0: And I'm all for the Sir Doug Hawkins pre-game stuff, but if we're handing out Sirs, then this bloke should probably get one as well.
1: Sir Marcus Bontempelli, he hooks it through, and the Dogs lead by 16. He is a freak, an absolute marvel. 4-1-25, plays 1-3-9, 2.5 minutes into their second term. Bob Murphy and Daniel Harford.
0: Well, you could hang him in the Louvre.
2: Yeah.
0: And a lot of people have a hard time comparing footballers with art or the game as art. That's about as close as we're going to get Marcus Bontempelli. But I actually want to talk about Bailey Dale's pass. As good as the mark was and as good as the finish was, we're almost used to that level of class from Marcus Bontempelli. But the Bailey Dale kick inside 50, that's a Docklands kick.
2: Explain that. What's that mean?
0: It's got more pace, it's got more aggression, and
2: more
0: more punch into it. And the D's, when they go in, it's high and lobbing, and that's more of an MCG kick.
2: There you go, good.
3: Steele gets the clearance away to Windsor, sends Melbourne to half forward. Cross can't take the mark, but fights for it. Loses in the end to Butterick, hand pass to Dale. The Dogs from half back. Sanders' hand pass to Butterick one way, then the other. Trying to get around Langford. Chips a kick to Rory Lobb. And Mark Centrewing on the broadcast side. The Dogs by 16 points. He looks up towards Kennedy. Two coming from the other side. Turner makes the spoil with support from Langford. Spills out the way of Steele. Hand pass to Cozzy Pickett. Through the middle of the ground to Langdon. Gives it back to Cozzy. Just pulls his kick cleverly. Finds Laurie. Laurie looks inside 50. Jefferson's on the lead. And he cuts in front of Sharp to take the mark in a 2-on-2.
2: So I can't remember the D's coming through the corridor in the first quarter at all. And Bob talked about the width and being caught on the width and trying to be too wide at times and getting hemmed in. But that's the first time they've really attacked back through the corridor. That might be a sign of things to come.
0: Cozzy Pickett got the memo.
2: Yeah.
0: He's kicking. The way he uses the ball is similar to Bailey Dale, where it's those darts, it's angles, it's aggressive, it's punchy in the middle of the ground.
3: The fourth-year demon with 6 goals, 3, Matthew Jefferson, as he comes in from almost directly in front and misses to the left-hand side for a minor score. The Bulldogs by 15 points. Lauren Borden on the boundary.
4: You're just speaking about the movement at Docklands and how Melbourne has improved at the start of the second quarter. That's what Stephen King had written on his whiteboard. It said defensively look forward and go with pace. So we probably just saw that in the last 15 seconds or so.
1: Frazier with a kick up to the wing and coming into Mark Lever.
2: It's real spy territory from you, Loz.
1: Yeah, got the binoculars.
2: Love that from you.
1: Half's writing on the whiteboard was illegible. Wouldn't have been able to do that at the AFLW as the D's look to switch. Turner at centre-half back, brings it out to the dockside wing and Tolstra.
2: I take great pride in my hand.
0: Yeah, there's a bit of spice in the box today.
1: Dogs by 15. Tolstra sends the D's inside 50. Big pack form. Selwood spoils. Bad bounce for Bramble. Gathered by Sanders. Gives it back to Bramble. Dogs back pocket. Caulfield turns into traffic. Kicks across to the opposite pocket. Misses Butterick. It skids out. Throwing left forward pocket for the D's, going by the moniker of Nam during the 2 weeks of Sir Doug Nicholls' rounds. 4-1-25, the Dogs over Melbourne, 1-4-10.
2: Do you know who do best, better than any coach in the history of the game?
0: What's that?
2: Draw the oval.
0: Oh, I appreciate a good oval.
2: Yeah. I draw the best ovals in coaching.
3: Matt's gone over the back. Here's Cozzy Pickett on the move. He's running into the middle of the forward 50 and trying to cut it with his right boot over his shoulder. He misses to the right-hand side. The 1-2 punch there for Nam. Just unsuccessful. The Bulldogs lead is 14 points at the 5-minute mark. Make that 6-minute mark of the second quarter.
2: Do you know what colour text it?
3: Red.
0: Black.
2: Green.
0: Because the oval. Because the oval
2: is grass.
0: Yep. And so I walked into that.
2: Detail.
0: Yep.
2: Little thing.
0: Yep.
1: Bailey Dale with the kick in. Short to Richards, who kicks the Dogs up the middle and turns it over. Cole stripping.
2: Oh, he's got him.
1: By Riley West. Wow. He sucked him into it. And West,
2: oh no,
1: he was selling, and he will be marched to full forward Colton Tolstra for a shot on goal.
2: He probably didn't need to touch him. Maybe that's the out for the umpire. Outside of that, there was no real contact, but it was contact. He'd already taken the mark, so probably that's the out for the umpire. But that's why it was 50. We'll see on the replay again. He gets up, and he does grab him. Boy, we'll make contact unnecessarily, I suppose.
0: Just.
2: Yeah, it's stiff, but... He comes in a step late and puts his arms around him.
1: Been in negating roles in 2026, pick 13 in 2023. Colton Tolstra drives it through. Melbourne off and running in the second quarter. And it's back to 8 points. The Bulldogs lead 4-1-25, plays 2-5-17. 7 minutes into it, Bob Murphy and Daniel Harford.
0: Well, it's just clumsy in the end. You could argue the toss, and I'm sure Riley West, just looking at his expression, he feels like he was dudded. Mark was taken by Tolstrup, and he just

0: You on ABC Sport. Gorn out of the ruck, gets the clearance with a hand pass forward, and that's where Sparrow has it locked to his chest as Ed Richards lays the tackle. Bailey Dale up to 15 disposals, leading the way early here. Gorn tangles with Lobb. Lobb gets it down to Richards, kicks a high ball into the middle of the ground. Jaffs underneath it, Tholstrup as well. West does the crumbing after Frazier brought it down.
1: Good.
0: Sanders, good hand pass away to Cleary. The Dogs through the middle of the ground. Richards, hand pass to Selwood, who gets forward now. He tries to kick inside 50 in the direction of Lewis. Lever makes the spoil. Bowie front and centre, beaten to it by Norton. Langford tries to knock it clear for Melbourne. Trapped underneath him. Jakes picks it up in the right forward pocket. Unselfishly centres it to the Bond.
1: Good boy.
0: And that's always a good option. And Bontempelli marks on a 45-degree angle. He's only about 20 metres out from goal.
2: Really good composure and decision-making. That's what you're after from young players who are trying to find their feet at the level. Make good decisions more often than not. And that was a cracker from Jakes. Hand up on the boundary. Had Cozzy Pickett coming at him. Got it across his nose, really.
3: A sharp angle on the kick, wasn't it? Gorgeous.
2: To Bontempelli, who knew it was coming.
0: Marcus Bontempelli looking for two goals in this second quarter. With a right knee heavily strapped, a half bont is better than most, and put him down for two as the Doggies restore a 14-point advantage. 5-1-31 to Melbourne 2-5-17. Mention Aaron Norton leads the way with 26 goals for the season. Marcus Bontempelli now up to 16. With no Sam Darcy, he's the second leading goal kicker for the Dogs. He can do it all. AFL Sunday Footy on ABC Sport with Bob Murphy and Daniel Harford.
3: He's the same height as Wayne Carey, Marcus Bontempelli, so there's a parallel universe there where he could have been a centre-half forward for the bulk of his career, but he's made his name as a midfielder. He looked like he was labouring a little bit last week against the Blues, the Bont. We know he's battling some injury concerns. He looks pretty light on his feet today, Half. He looks like he's enjoying himself out there.
2: Well, he's spending a lot of time forward, though, isn't he? They're not really testing him through the middle of the ground too often. He's back in there now.
4: Lobb going early in the ruck. Ends up with Kennedy.
3: Oh.
4: Lobb picks it up, shovels forward a handball, and the Ds win it through Bowie. He'll kick up towards the wing. Bouncing ball for Laurie. Big collision. Selwood just buffets him off it. Allows Jakes to come in and pick it up for the Dogs on the wing. Handball to Sanders. Bouncing ball for Selwood. Nice pickup. Dribbles a 5-metre kick. Cozzy Pickett bursts onto it for the Ds. Handball to Laurie. There's a whistle somewhere. Advantage taken. Laurie handballs it out to Langford. He's tackled by Selwood. This is scrappy on the wing from both teams. Sparrow turns it over. Lewis ends up with it. He'll rush a kick up to half-forward for the Dogs. Bouncing ball for Norton inside 50. Gathers. Tackle ball. Lever. Breaks the tackle. Handball away to Artie Jones.
2: I'll go forward, Artie.
4: Jones steps around Lever. Gets back on the right. Snaps it on goal.
1: Close.
4: That is special.
2: Oh, my goodness.
4: Jones with a work of art and a dance to celebrate. The Noongar man celebrates Sir Doug Nicholls round in style. Dogs by 20, 6-1-37, plays 2-5-17, 11 into the second.
2: Well, a brilliant finish in the end. Great work from Norton to shake off two defenders and be able to keep his feet there and be able to get the ball back into Artie Jones. Some poor disposal by the Ds up the field. I hated Artie going back.
1: Mm.
2: I must admit, I hated it. He could have gone straight to goal from when he got it, but he went back, went boundary and made it more impossible and decided that he put on a bit of a show in Sir Doug Nicholls' round. Well done, young fella. That's an unbelievable finish.
3: That is low percentage play, and we're all the better for it. Artie Jones, that was art.
4: He is related to the Crackers. It won't surprise you after that finish.
2: Used to love watching the Cracker Brothers.
3: Oh, didn't we?
0: He was crunched by Jaff in the first quarter. Finished with Klasser in the right forward pocket. Sparrow for Melbourne gets the clearance. Up towards half forward. Cleary's hand pass. Out of traffic. Butterick gets it forward. Bontempelli tries to knock it on. Langdon takes it back for Melbourne. Hand pass to Jaff and now away to Cross. D's trying to drive it inside 50. Petty and Karmas one-on-one. Karmas works him underneath. A win for Buku.
3: Just some missed tackles have crept into the Demons' footy in the last 5 minutes, and it's costing them. We'll see if that's just a little patch or if it's a pattern.
2: Well, the key post is behind the ball, doing a great job for the Dogs. They're 8-1 down in centre clearance. So they're getting quick ball coming in from centre restarts, and they're able to just hold up. They're doing a great job. Karmas is doing a hell of a job.
0: Bontempelli from the wing, up towards Frazier. Can't take the mark. Hand pass to Bramble. Goes back to Bailey Dale. Possession number 17 coming up for him, Benny.
4: And he kicks into the middle and spots up Jakes.
3: He's out of control, Bailey Dale. They need to look at a role to stop him.
4: Jakes to Selwood, who kicks the Dogs to half-forward. Kennedy on a wide-searching lead. Lewis leading up at the footy, full-chested.

0: He marks 45 out, slightly better than a 45 degree angle right half forward.
1: Well, I'm thinking Tolstrup is the play. When he did it in the back pocket against Nick Watson. And when they played the Hawks, he's got real capacity to beat them as Bailey Fritsch comes off for the Ds and Van Rooyen comes back on. But I reckon he's the guy who could play. He's kicked a goal already. He's involved in that passage of play before. I reckon he's your man. Lock him out.
2: You think the tight curl into the tight defensive
1: tag.
2: Role.
1: Yep.
0: Will Lewis has taken a pay cut to play AFL footy from his engineering gig to an SSP spot, and he falls short on the set shot here. Gorn swats it through. Bulldogs lead by 21 points.
2: What's the shortfall there in terms of the coin there, Benny?
0: Not exactly across that, but it is a pay cut. I'm very reliably informed.
2: Seems like you do know.
1: Well, withholding some information here.
2: Shouldn't be reading people's emails and opening envelopes, Ben.
0: Pay slips.
3: Tholstra up to steal, lost it. Bontepelli again, kicks to Artie Jones, who leads up and takes the mark in front of Jaff. Melbourne having problems. They can't clear their defensive 50, and the Bulldogs are making them pay on the turnover.
1: Well, their skill level and their execution has been poor today. And it's largely, it's not largely due to the pressure. It's largely due to just the situation, I think, at the moment they're finding themselves in, where they're being totally outplayed. And I get the sense that they're sensing that. The perceived pressure of what's happening is causing a few errors to creep into their game.
3: Artie Jones with a goal already in this second quarter. He's up to a career best 6 goals for the season. Hoping for a bit of luck injury-wise. He comes in directly in front for his second. And to continue the Bulldogs' charge. Another goal celebration in Sir Doug Nicholls' round. And they're all over the Demons here. A 27-point lead as the Bulldogs make it 4-1 in this second quarter. 7-2-44 to Nan 2-5-17. Two to Artie Jones, Bob Murphy and Daniel Harford with you on ABC Sport.
2: Oh, it's a beautiful thing to watch our Indigenous players in Sir Doug Nicholls' round.
3: He was involved in the pre-game ceremony dance against the Blues last week. He, Jack Eisen and Zach Williams.
2: Never any question on Artie Jones' ability and his skill. It just looks like this year he's got a bigger body. There's always that one year where a young recruit goes from a boy to a man, and it feels like Artie Jones really belongs out there and he's staking a bit of a claim today.
0: Gorn takes it out of the ruck, hurries the kick forward. Big pack forms, Van Rooyen bringing it down, bouncing around at half forward here for the Ds. Bailey Dale takes it for the Western Bulldogs. Handball away to Butterick, to Selwood. Clear and kick up to the wing. Treloar underneath it. And in the end, it gets out of play off the hands of Howes. So Western Bulldogs have kicked the last 3 goals in the game over 5 minutes. They lead by 27 points.
3: All of a sudden, the pressure back on the Demons to try and find a response. Sunday footy on ABC Sport. Thrown in, Gorn in front position. Just thumps it forward against Croft. Gains 15 metres. Kennedy gets to it first. Breaks the tackle of Sparrow. Kicks up the wing. A bouncing ball for Lewis. Clears him and Lever. Turner's the last to keep his footing against Jakes. But now he has a problem. Spinned into a tackle from Lewis holding the ball. The Dogs will take the advantage. Jakes hand pass to Treloar. Hand pass to Sanders. Cuts inboard. Hand pass over the top of Cozzy Pickett. Here's Richards on the run. He lines it up and bangs through another. Ed Richards with his second.
1: It's a clinic.
3: Bontempelli, Richards, and now Jones. They all have 2 goals, and the Dogs lead by 33 points. 8-2-50 to Melbourne, 2-5-17. That's 4 unanswered goals in the match as the Dogs take control.
1: I want you to have a look at Riley Sanders' handball to Ed Richards.
2: Yes, I'm glad you brought this up, Daniel.
1: This is brilliant.
2: Sing it, brother.
1: From him, because he saw him back inside, cut back inside, which was the first right manoeuvre, and then he saw that Richards had space in front of him. So if you handball straight to him...
2: Handball to advantage.
1: Probably going to get hammer. Handballs to the space he wants him to move into so he can launch on the left foot, and he goes back and kicks the goal. It's just good craft. It can slip the guard of some watchers and some observers, yep. Bob, but that is really intelligent football from Riley Sanders.
2: Oh, look, you and I had a bit of a pinchy start today, half, but we're back. That was really... really solid analysis. Loved it. Sir Daniel Harford is all of a sudden in the
1: everywhere.
2: Conversation.
0: Restart in the middle. Heath palming it down, but pinched there by Kennedy. Floats it inside 50. Lob gets a hand to it. Bouncing ball. Norton coming through. Knocks it out towards Sanders again. He's worried out of it, and the D's inside the defensive 50. Work it out through House, who kicks out wide. Finds Laurie. He'll kick around the dockside wing, up towards Van Rooyen. Out bodies his opponent there in Buku Kamas to mark. Feed Sparrow running by. A similar handball. Leads Sparrow into it. Kicks to full forward. There's a whistle.
1: Hold.
0: Free kick.
1: To the Demons.
0: The Petty. So the D's at full forward will get the free kick. O'Donnell, the offending party. And Petty to go back and kick for goal from 20 out, a slight angle.
1: He's not happy, James. He's still disputing it with the umpire, but it did seem in real time that there was a grab of the arm and the jump to try and retard Harrison Petty.
0: I've got some bad news in just a moment as well.
1: Oh, no.
0: Jeez. Wait for Harrison Petty to kick on goal. Harry Petty, 3 goals last week. Very slow approach. Right foot drop punt, straight through the middle. And the D's just hang in this one. Back to 27 points. So 8-2-50 plays, 3-5-23. 18 minutes into the second term. The bad news is that Collingwood confirms for Jamie Elliott has sustained an ACL injury in yesterday's game. So the other news out of it is that Darcy Moore has a moderate grade hamstring injury after he was removed from play just before halftime, while Will Hayes dislocated his shoulder in the fourth quarter. So the bad news, the headline there, Jamie Elliott with an ACL injury.
1: No, that's horrible. What a way to suck the jam out of that, don't it, yesterday?
2: Yeah.
1: That whole moment. For Scott Pendlebury's record-breaking performance.
2: What a shame.
1: Yeah, what a player he's been, Jamie Elliott. Hasn't always had great luck with injury.
2: Jeez, good stuff was as good as we've seen from a small forward, isn't it?
1: Best in the business, really.
3: Bulldogs lead is 27 points. Heath in the middle of the ground, wins down the tap against Lobb, wins the sand pass back to the ruck. Heath in two minds, trying to get around his opponent, Ian Cleary. Took too long, tackle Kennedy, brings the ball back against Sharp, and a free kick for holding the ball will go the Western Bulldogs' way. Matt Kennedy at centre-half back, stepped off his lines, a call to play on. Swings it out to the broadcast side, where Selwood can mark. Bulldogs led by 10 points at quarter time. That kick in the middle of the ground misses the target. And Frazier and Howes with a 1-2 with Windsor to the run of Chandler. Through the middle of the ground. Drives it long to Petty. A 2-on-1. Buku Kamas makes the spoil. He might have caught one high in the process as well.
1: No, their defensive system is working really well, the Bulldogs. They've done a really good job to just be able to lay off. One of the defenders just lay off at the right time and get in the space where the ball's entering into. They've done it all afternoon long.
3: Petty in frustration tried to come in and smack the ball, and he's got Buku Kamas in the head.
1: Yeah, open hand.
3: Open hand will get him out of probably trouble, but it's not a good look.
2: I copped 2 weeks for that back in 2001.
1: Did you?
2: Yep. Dominic Cassisi. Murphy strikes
1: squeal
2: Cassisi.
1: On
2: he did not squeal.
0: Kamas with a kick up to the wing. Over the back it goes. It works out for Hines. Gives it to Bontempelli. Dragged down by Steele as he kicks. Bouncing ball and Windsor retreats. Wins it there for the D's. And he retreats with his kick back inside the defensive arc for Melbourne.
1: So the spare for Melbourne's always been on the open side. The Dogs have played a more straight line defence and are happy for the loose play to be wide for the D's because they feel they can close that down. And because they're not changing shape often enough, they're not exploiting that outnumber.
0: Melbourne complete the switch. Langdon receives it from Jath, kicks up to Van Rooyen. Between wing and half forward, Van Rooyen sets it up to a contested full forward. Punched away by Lobb. Bramble gets a bad bounce in the pocket. Paddy Cross is there. Bramble engulfs him. Takes him over. Dogs by 27, 21 minutes into the second.
2: Now, it's well documented on this program how much I value Brody Majacek. But we'll see Jacob Van Rooyen today. He's getting his hands on the footy, but it's up high on the wing. So that's usually where Brody Majacek's getting the ball and then going deeper to Van Rooyen. So that's not an option today for the D's.
1: So the banking on Petty being the deep
2: target. Yeah.
3: Heath got it down, was bumped off it. Pickett on the run. He fires on his right boot across the face of goal and misses to the right-hand side. Bulldogs by 26 points. 8-2-50 to Nam Melbourne 3-6-24. So we get another shot here of the collision between Cleary and Max Heath. And
1: bustling is...
3: Cleary sort of turned into the direction of the ruck and unfortunately got a stray arm into the head. So trainers are coming out. Might have to come from the field for a HIA here.
2: It's hard to watch.
3: Incidental, but unfortunately for Luke Cleary, who is not
1: wobbly
3: all that clear as to where he is at the moment. So
1: he's in a bad way.
3: Ooh. Bulldogs by 26 points. Matt Glitcher, Ben Cameron calling the action. Daniel Harford and Bob Murphy, your experts. Sunday footy on ABC Sport. And Cleary to head the way of Lauren Borden on the boundary.
0: I think Cleary had that concussion last year when Jackson Archer ran into him. Remember, I think Jackson Archer might have hurt his leg in the incident as well, and Cleary was cleaned up. So
1: he's jogging off. So yeah. That's positive. He's found his balance a little bit, but he looked in a bad way there.
2: Yeah, he did.
3: On the SMS, if you want to join us throughout the afternoon, 0437 774 774. Kevin has done so. Beautiful, sunny Sunday afternoon, Perth, and listening to my favourites with the banter between Bob and Half. It's all in the detail. Wonderful stuff. And Simon and Sean from the Alt Peninsula enjoying the call. Especially enjoyed the Blues with their win last night over Port Adelaide. A kick for the Bulldogs through Bontempelli into the middle of the ground. Set Fraser a challenge. He's up for it. Gathers against Fridge. Kick out towards Baileydale, and the Dogs are away once more. Hines sends the kick inside 50. Artie Jones flies, can't take the mark, spills down to ground level, and Bowie with a hand pass to Jaff. The D's through two.
4: Oh!
3: Little slow, slipped, put the pressure on, holding the ball. And the desperation of the Dogs, they win it back, and they're clean to let Daniel Turner know about it. Hang on, free kick has been reversed here, has it? And Turner's going to get a free kick.
4: Was there any head rubbing?
3: Push to the face, maybe.
4: Head rubbing's an automatic reversal these days.
3: So Fraser's given away what would have been a shot on goal.
0: Turner sends it up in the Gorn direction. Two hands on it, but not the mark. Lob at ground level. Handball away towards Caulfield. Tackled by Petty. Throwing coming on the wing. Dogs by 26. Sunday footy on ABC Sport.
1: It was a great chase.
2: It's not where you want to slip over, is it?
1: No.
2: Let's go Turner.
1: Lewis did a good job. It was a head rub from Fraser to Turner. That's what it is. You can't do that.
2: That's no good.
0: Bob Murphy and Daniel Harford, your experts, has gone. Double palms it to the back. Lauren Borden.
5: So Luke Cleary has obviously gone straight down into the rooms. He had a little bit of a team of medical staff going down with him, about three physios and doctors going down into the rooms with Luke Cleary.
3: Thanks to Lauren Borden on the boundary. Dale gathers, got a bump as he got his hand pass away.
2: Yes, he did.
3: A late whistle, and he's going to get a free kick here.
1: And he got one across the chops too.
3: Posse Pickett came across and got him. So all of a sudden it's getting a bit lively. Baileydale up to 19 disposals so far, and it's going to be a downfield free kick, and Richards is going to take it.
2: He might have 50 today, Baileydale, if the D's don't put someone to him.
0: He's had 49 before.
3: Yep. Richards into the pocket, looking for Lewis. Off hands at Sport out of play. Jaff and Turner combined.
0: They do have, they got him golf balls with 49 on it as the number, but he refused to use them.
1: Did he?
0: Yep. Wasn't too keen on it.
1: I'll help you with the hot dots.
0: You said, Bob, that he is the best natural sportsman across different sports you've seen.
2: Yes.
0: Baileydale.
2: Unbelievable table tennis player.
0: Lob palms it down. Chandler takes it. Hurries a kick out of the defensive 50. Out on the full, the Dogs to get it back.
2: Beautiful cricketer.
1: Give Meow Meow a
0: great golfer.
1: Take on Meow Meow and...
2: No problem.
1: Take her down?
2: No problem.
1: Righto.
0: Plays off about three in golf. Bulldogs by 26.
1: What sort of golf balls were they that they gave him?
2: Yeah.
0: Kicks inside 50, leading up Lewis. He can't take the mark. Might have been
1: holding.
0: Held he was.
1: Yep.
0: So Will Lewis.
1: He's causing troubles.
0: Yeah, he looks like a real target inside 50 for the Dogs today. And he'll go back and kick for goal from just inside 50, about 20 metres in from the boundary line at right half forward.
2: Well, he had no problems in the first quarter with that tricky pocket that's got that strong breeze. So I expect this one to be quite comfortable for Lewis.
1: There's a bit of a vortex that's created in this pocket, my understanding. Rama said it once.
0: Right side for a left footer. His drop punt is away to the left. Pack forms.
1: Vortex.
0: Swatted through. Colton Tolstrup going up in front of the pack to make sure it went through. Gets in a little tangle with Norton on the way out. Dogs by 27 late in the first half.
3: Bowie brings Melbourne back into play. Veers into the right back pocket. Sends it long up to Turner. Sport away. Dogs have the numbers. Selwood, was he taken high? Umpire says holding the ball. Had an opportunity to get it clear, says the umpire. So free kick going the D's way. And Trent Rivers to take it at right half back. Sends Nahm long up the wing in the direction of Cross and Butterick. Cross takes the mark. Good, strong, contested mark between wing and half forward for the D's. Veers boundary side. Sends a high ball Van Rooyen's way. Jefferson in from the side. Van Rooyen got hands to it. Can't complete the mark. Sharp's little topo. Out the ball of the tail. He and Bontempelli both looked at each other. Open the door for Chandler. He can't break clear.
1: Got lucky.
2: Bit too polite there, the Dogs.
1: Yeah.
2: Too much respect for each other.
3: No, you, sir. In the end, Chandler almost made him pay.
0: All up, full forward for the D's. Down beautifully by Gawn. Chandler leaves it behind. Richards pinches it. Rubbers a kick beyond the defensive 50 for the Dogs. But Bowie bursts onto it from the tight angle right to the line.

0: And Jefferson on the last line had two dogs with him.
1: Two dogs.
0: Went for the mark and knocks it through.
2: It's a good turn of speed from Bowie.
0: Bulldogs lead by 27 points. I remember when they won the flag in 2021, Jake Bowie, it was his 17th game, I think, did the lap of honour in record time. Like, I don't think he quite realised you need to savour this moment and take it in. He finished. The rest of them were about a quarter of the way through the lap of honour.
1: Going to get in the rooms.
3: Riley Sanders at halfback for the Bulldogs from the kick-in, sends it up the wing. Jaff had a fly, can't take the mark. Norton fires a hand pass forward. Lewis tries to knock it on, back to Norton. It was clever, looks into the pocket. The kick is wide of Croft, and the opportunity is lost. Tholstrup rushes back after it, and it rolls out of play instead.
4: They're retreating a lot, the Demons, in defence. They're not coming up at the ball carrier, trying to squeeze the space that they've got to...
2: I don't think they're used to this speed of ball movement under the roof and with the Bulldogs. It's caught them off guard a bit today.
3: Bulldogs by 26 points, having led by 10 points at quarter time. Thrown in, lob in front of Gorn, wins down the tap. West tries to dive on top of the footy. Gorn dives on top of him.
4: How many for Max?
3: Board up. Max Gorn has had 6 disposals.
4: No influence outside the contest, really.
3: One clearance.
0: Wins the tap here. Socket on there by Rivers. Gathering the footy, Chandler. They keep it moving forward through handballs. Sharp to Sparrow, who gets it onto Cross. Hurries a kick, but Garmus is the only man there. And three goes at picking it up. Eventually did for the Dogs. Gives it off to O'Donnell. Kicks to the wing, and Artie Jones bursting onto it. Mark still backward of halfway. Kicks into the man on the mark. Turns it over Jefferson for the D's. Handball to Steele. Time to stop, prop, and kick inside 50. Van Rooyen a run and jump at it. Two hands to it. Not the mark. Now he follows up at ground level. Play a little bit of tunnel ball, and Van Rooyen has it wrapped to him. Ball up right forward pocket for the D's. Numb as they're going by in Sir Doug Nicholls rounds. Dogs lead by 26.
3: Max Gorn wins down the tap against Lobb, looking for Cozzy Pickett. That's been the go-to. He's tackled holding the ball. As Rory Lobb came in to lay the tackle after Ed Richards tried to corral him. Cozzy can't believe it. He's in the long sleeves alongside Bailey Fritsch this afternoon, and Rory Lobb gets to his feet to get a free kick. Lauren Borton on the boundary.
5: Luke Cleary has been ruled out of the game with concussion, so the Western Bulldogs acting pretty quickly thereafter. As Ben mentioned, he did have that pretty bad concussion last year, so out of the game for the rest of today and next week at least.
3: Thanks, Laws. Bit of a scattering of bodies as Jakes is almost given the WWE treatment from Rivers, and a free kick will go Melbourne's way. Rivers against the boundary line.
4: I think Max was holding his face before,
2: a bit sore too.
3: Bulldogs by 26 points. Sunday footy on ABC Sport. Matt Clinch and Ben Cameron calling the action. Lauren Borton on the boundary. Daniel Harford and Bob Murphy, your experts.
0: Working it down the city wing, the D's. Short kick coming from Turner to Jaff. Jaff with a towering kick towards the contest inside 50. No markers. Ball spills out to Gorn. Jams it on the boot. Floats it on goal. It's there.
6: Maxie.
0: Big Max. Looking like a rover. A pirouette, a snap, and a goal. Back to 20 points. 8-3-51 the Dogs. Now Melbourne, 4-7-31. 31 minutes into the second. Bob Murphy, Daniel Harford.
2: Well, whoever slapped or managed to clip Max across the chops a minute before that has cost his team, because it's woken Max up. That was very, very sharp. Turned on a dime. Big Max roving his own contest and slams it through. It's not much you can't do, Max.
4: No, we love Big Maxie here on Sunday afternoons. He's been relatively quiet. We had a chat about that before, and he's decided that he's had to step up and do something about that for his team to be back into the hunt here.
3: Had 6 disposals and a goal before that finish, and the Demons have it back to a 20-point margin and get a clearance out of the middle of the ground. Cozzy Pickett held out of it by Bailey Dale. Fritsch tries to gather. Picked up by Turner. Hand pass away. Pickett one way, then the other. Hand pass to Langford. Fires towards goal. It clears Jefferson, and through it goes. The D's have kicked the last 3 goals of the match as they look to start the fight back. And it's a 14-point margin as Naam have found their rhythm. They're 5-7-37 to the Dogs, 8-3-51. And all of a sudden, that's 4-5 in this second quarter.
4: Well, finally, some results, some reward for their centre clearance work. 11-2 out of the centre clearance. That's their first score First goal, anyway, from centre clearance. So that's the finally bit of reward. So a little, all of a sudden, momentum has shifted very, very quickly on the back of Max's goal. And then that moment there, good feed from Cozzy.
2: Yeah, that was his clearance too, though, Max. He took it out of the ruck and got it moving forward. That was a bit more direct from the Ds. They've been able to get their hands on it, but they've been too inclined to go slower and wider. That time, straight up the middle, putting the Dogs' defence under a bit of stress.
0: They've come storming back into this match. Bourne again laying it down, looking for Sparrow. Can't take it cleanly. Steele applying the tackle. Sparrow goes in and wins it. Gives it off to Bowie. He zips around a couple. Kicks up to half forward. Van Rooyen there with Karmas. Bouncing ball. Getting back. Selwood tries to help out. Van Rooyen stripped of it. Might have been held. Cozzy Pickett takes it anyway. He'll kick deep for the Ds. Gorn is down there. At the back, Rivers. It lands in his lap. He marks 15 out. Slight angle. And this is a Melbourne onslaught.
2: He got a bit lost there, Artie Jones. Rivers was his direct opponent. And Artie decided to fly and made no impact on that contest whatsoever. And it was Rivers out the back. If you're going to fly, you have to make a fist of it.
0: Trent Rivers hasn't kicked a goal this year. He's had a knee injury during this season. Kicks this one, and the Ds have stormed back into the contest. It is just 8 points at the major break. 8-3-51 the Dogs. Melbourne 6-7-43. They've kicked the last four goals of the first half. It was 33 points the way the Dogs. 16 minutes into the second term. It is now just 8 at the main break. The goal kickers for Melbourne, all individuals, Rivers, Langford, Gorn, Tolstrup, Laurie and Petty. While for the Dogs, 2 to Richards, 2 to Artie Jones, one of them exquisite. And then singles to Lewis, to West, and I missed 2 to Bontempelli as well. But it is the Dogs by 8 points at the main break. 8-3-51, play 6-7-43.
3: A funny old quarter. The Bulldogs kicked 5 of the first 6 goals of the term. And the Demons, as Benny described, finished with a flurry. They kicked the last 4 of the half to make it an 8-point ball game at halftime. The thoughts of Daniel Harford and Bob Murphy with you on ABC Sport.
4: Well, that's a bizarre end of the quarter, considering what we've seen up until that point, up until about the 17-18 minute mark, where the Dogs had come off 4 in a row. The Ds looked all at sea defensively. They couldn't get their hands on the footy. But they are really running. They're running into the change rooms as if to say, this is...
0: They're trotting off, aren't
4: they? We are so back in this game. So back.
0: And the Dogs are just standing around having a little meeting while they wait for Ed Richards to do his TV interview.
4: Yeah, it's an unbelievable swing. And we put it down to Max. Max was the guy that got them going because they looked all at sea, even though he had little influence outside of contest in that first half full stop. And then all of a sudden goes forward after a poke in the eye. Gets the goal, gets the next clearance, and then all of a sudden the juices of the whole Melbourne side, particularly the midfield, I think, got busy in that last 10 minutes of the quarter, and they find themselves only 8 points down after being, as you say, 33 points halfway through the term. It's a phenomenal comeback, and the Doggies will be devastated, I reckon, to be able to go in at halftime, Bob, and not have the comfort of controlling the game.
2: Oh, halfway through that second quarter, it looked like how far for the Bulldogs. Benny, yeah. Did you say that it got out to 33 points, and was that at the same time that Frazier went the head rub in the forward 50?
0: I think it was around about then, yeah.
2: Because that looks like it was a turning point, because that would have been a certain goal that puts it out to 39 points and it's almost done. And the Ds have come charging back. Max was really involved. I also think that Jake Bowie, because he's the type of player who he gets it and he puts the accelerator down and he runs forward. And yep, for too much of today, the Ds were wider and slower, and the Dogs are always going to go at it under the roof here at the Docklands, but they were able to make a bit of an adjustment, and Max started to get his hands on it, and those centre clearances started to have an influence, and now they're back in it, and as we've learnt in the first half of this footy season, the Demons will hang in there. So it's them now asking the questions of the Western Bulldogs about whether they'll be prepared to go the distance.
3: So the Demons kicked 3 goals in 4 minutes,
4: yep,
3: after that Max Gorn goal.
4: Yep. Spot on.
3: Completely
4: 32,
3: changed
4: 33, 34 minutes.
3: The forecast of the game at the main break after the Dogs led by 10 points at quarter time. As Ben said, they got up by 33 points at the 16-minute mark after Ed Richards kicked that goal. And Melbourne, within 4 minutes, have worked their way back into the contest. So Now I'm back to where they hope to be at the start. They're 7 wins and 3 losses. The Bulldogs have lost 5 of their last 6. So the challenge for them to try and get back on the winners list. And all of a sudden, this game has become intriguing.
4: Well, we know, and Bob's touched on it a couple of times, we know that the Demons will just keep playing. They'll keep playing. They've altered their style a little bit, certainly from the first quarter, to be able to get back through with some speed, back through the middle of the ground. That will enhance their prospects, let alone the fact that now they can think they can quite rightly get in front of the Bulldogs in not too long of time in the third quarter if they can play the way they want to play. And the Dogs will start... Now the psychology is really important because the Dogs will start to think, bloody hell, we threw our best, just about everything we could at the D's in that second term in the first half, full stop. And we find ourselves with an 8-point lead when we have the game in control. So can we get back to that stage, that level of and quality of play against this opposition? Or was that our best punch and they've just been able to absorb it? So the psychology is really important. Luke Beveridge, your ruckus coach, is going to need to pull out one of his magic tricks, I reckon.
2: I said it sort of lightheartedly, but Max, someone clipped Max across the face. Looked like he got one across the chops. And he looked a bit sore there for a while. And for the next 5 minutes, he exploded. And it was almost like it's woken up the sleeping giant. And the D's look like a different outfit as a result.
0: Oh, I've got a message coming through from a loyal Sunday afternoon listener.
2: Blighty.
0: Sunday Arvo becoming my favourite time slot. It's not Malcolm.
2: Okay.
0: It is Diggers, though, the man who got his nickname after Digby Morrell.
4: Digby Morrell.
0: He's got the same surname.
4: The oldest looking 19-year-old in the history of football.
2: Yep.
0: If the name fits as well. I hate to disagree with the two blokes that have actually played the game, but Melbourne didn't seem to have too many issues at the SCG, which is narrower than Docklands. What would be different about today?
4: It's more compressed, isn't it?
0: More compressed.
2: Roof.
4: It's compression.
0: More circular.
2: Roof.
4: Compression. All that sort of stuff. Diggers. State just...
2: Diggers. Look. Some can, some can't.
0: Yeah. Diggers, I once had to drive... Bob, just to finish off on that, I once had to drive Diggers to the hospital because he fresh aired a spoil and dislocated his shoulder.
2: Well, Diggers.
4: That sums Diggers up. I think that's enough.
2: Talking, you've got a couple of the
4: Can you delete right? Diggers from your phone?
2: Yeah.
4: delete that contact.
3: The Bulldogs by 8 points at halftime. Some more of your thoughts on the SMS with the news of Jamie Elliott suffering an ACL today. So confirmation for Collingwood after that. Fourth quarter injury against the West Coast Eagles. Darcy Moore has a moderate grade hamstring injury and Will Hayes has dislocated his shoulder. Brendan from Hobart asks, what are the chances of seeing him play again?
4: Well, it's a good question. He's 33. I think
3: he had a 2-year contract, didn't he?
4: Yeah, but can you come back at 33 and 34 with a dodgy knee? I don't know. And Collingwood's list profile, full stop. There's a few questions to be raised. I hope not, because he's been a champ for the Magpies. But it very well could be, I reckon, the last time we've seen him.
3: Thanks to Brendan in Hobart. Gilby from on the SMS, busy spraying to get the crops in, having a laugh with the call team, been trying to think of who Bob and... Daniel, remind me of. Daniel got me off guard. Half with the banter and bluster. I think it might be Statler and Waldorf from another show. That might be my favourite correspondent of the year.
4: I've always wanted that label.
3: Listening to the best commentary team with these two and throwing Cameron Ling as well. That's from Graham in Canberra. And Lorraine in Wodonga says, I'm with Bob and Rama about the wind at Docklands. It might be an enclosed stadium.
2: It's a real thing.
3: But there is a open section around the perimeters. If you sit in the stands, it's always freezing cold breeze. Perhaps half needs to get out from behind the clock. Hey, going back quick and fast.
2: That is harsh, but strong.
3: Good on you, Lorraine. That feedback is good. 0437 774.
4: I'm deleting Lorraine from my context too.
3: More of those messages coming through.
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3: Flankford tries to knock it clear for Melbourne. Trapped underneath him. Jakes picks it up in the right forward pocket unselfishly. Centres it to the Bond.
2: Good boy.
3: And that's always a good option. And Bontepelli marks on a 45-degree angle. He's only about 20 metres out from goal. Marcus Bontepelli looking for 2 goals in this second quarter. With a right knee heavily strapped, a half bont is better than most. And put him down for 2.
0: Bouncing ball for Norton inside 50. Gathers, tackle by Lever. Breaks the tackle. Handball away to Artie Jones.
4: I'll go forward, Artie.
0: Jones steps around Lever. Gets back on the right. Snaps it. That's on goal.
2: Close.
4: That I'll do that.
0: Special.
4: Oh, my
0: Artie
4: goodness.
0: Jones with a work of art and a dance to celebrate. The Noongar man celebrates Sir Doug Nicholls round in style. Gath with the towering kick towards the contest inside 50. No markers. Ball spills out to Gaunt. Jams it on the boot.

0: Puts it on goal. It's there.
1: Maxi.
0: Big Max. Looking like a rover. A pirouette, a snap, and a goal.
2: Picked up by Turner. Hout pass away. Pick it one way, then the other. Hout pass to Langford. Fires towards goal. It clears Jefferson. And through it goes.
0: He'll kick deep for the D's. Gorn is down there. At the back, Rivers. It lands in his lap. He marks 15 out, slight angle. And this is a Melbourne onslaught. Brent Rivers hasn't kicked a goal this year. He's had a knee injury during the season. Kicks this one, and the D's have stormed back into the contest.
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2: A 10-goal second quarter, plenty of highlights as both sides put in 5 goals, and the Bulldogs lead by 8 points at halftime. 8-3-51 to NAM Melbourne, 6-7-43 after the Dogs led by 10 points at quarter time. 2 goals for Jones, Richards and Bontempelli for the Dogs, while Melbourne has 6 individual goal kickers, including they kicked the last 3 goals in 4 minutes to get back within 8 points. Matt Clinch and Ben Cameron calling the action. Lauren Borden down on the boundary. Daniel Harford and Bob Murphy are your experts on ABC Sport. In the match earlier today, the Giants, what an effort it was. They led by 6 points at quarter time, by 6 points at halftime, and then booted the most amount of goals in a third quarter in VFL-AFL history. 14 goals, 2 to 3 behinds for the Brisbane Lions. They eventually ran out by 78-point winners. It was the Giants' biggest score in their club history. 26 goals, 10, 166 to the Brisbane Lions, 13, 10, 88. And post-game, Declan Burns caught up with Brett Daniels from the Giants.
4: Brent Daniels joining us on ABC Sport. Record-breaking day for the Giants. How did that feel?
5: Yeah, I didn't... When I walked to the ground, I didn't see that coming. But, you know, we've been getting to work at the club, and the results haven't been going our way, but we've been working hard, and we knew it was going to turn at some point, and I think today was a good example of that. You know, we've been working hard on some things, and kind of all came out today, especially in that third quarter.
4: I'll read you some numbers. Tell me if you knew any of them or if they were coming out maybe throughout the game. So 14 goals in a row for the third quarter, highest third quarter in history of the competition, and it's the Giants' highest ever total, so 166 points. Were any of them running through the minds, or did word get out to the players at any point?
5: Not really. I don't think everyone was kind of in a little bit of disbelief, to be honest. You know, things were going our way that, you know, when you have momentum, it kind of does that, but when you don't, they don't go your way. So it was a big quarter, and King has mentioned it, three-quarter time, we were all pretty gobsmacked, that's for sure, but it's a great quarter, and it's one to remember.
4: What did he say at three-quarter time?
5: Well, to be honest, he was pretty stern around keep playing our way. You know, what we're doing is working, so don't go away from that. And you know, in the past, we've got away to big leads and probably just let opposition get back into the game, even though it was a long way out. But we just wanted to keep playing our way, be ruthless around that, not let the scoreboard dictate how we're playing.
4: It was a one-goal game at halftime. So what was the message at the main break from the coach?
5: The message was, like, we're playing really well, doing the things that we wanted to do well, but we needed to take away their marks, bring high pressure. And you know, we thought if we could maximise around stoppage and get the ball going our way, our forwards are looking dangerous. And I mentioned something just went our way in that quarter, and sometimes they do, sometimes they don't, but today they did, and it was pretty outstanding.
4: You use that word disbelief. A lot of us watching were the same, because this is the reigning premiers. You guys lost to the Wooden Spooners last year, and you've just beat the reigning premiers. Was it crazy to think, was it effort or whatever it was from Brisbane that just wasn't there, then everything was clicking?
5: I don't think so. Like, as I mentioned, like, we still believe that we're a top team. Even though the results haven't gone our way, you know, we still think we're in the fight for this season. So, you know, we expect this of ourselves, maybe not winning by 78 points against the reigning premiers, but we expected to win today. So, even though the results haven't gone our way, I mentioned, like, we've been working really hard on some things, and sometimes they just turn, and today was an example of that, and I thought we played really well.
4: And quickly on your game, you had a blinder, a couple of goals in the middle for a lot of that game. How pleased with you, given the last, well, last year was half a dozen games, this year stop start, how pleased with you that would have been your best of the season?
5: Yeah, it's been good. It's probably been on the cards for a little while, playing through the midfield. You know, the coaching staff wanted to just get me going up forward, get me back in the team, playing some consistent footy, and then you know, we thought it was a good time to throw me in there and get me around the ball a little bit. And, you know, as a junior, I always played midfield, so it comes pretty naturally to me. So, yeah, I loved it in there. And I think as a midfield group, we worked really well today. We had a really good mix as well.
4: You looked a bit annoyed when they said at 5 or 6 minutes to go, you're not going back on.
5: Yeah, it was a little bit annoying. You know, probably a smart call in the end, but I've mentioned in the past,

0: we're just going to continue to manage me through the season, which is smart. And, you know, the game was well out of hand, so in hindsight, it's a pretty good call.
1: Last one. Take me again to that third quarter. There mustn't be many better feelings in footy than when everything is working like it did.
0: Yeah, it was great. You know, energy and effort was high, and I think connection amongst the group was probably the best it's been for a while, and that's a massive thing for us. So it's a pretty strong third quarter, but you know, we've got to back up again, and hopefully we can deliver a few more of those.
1: Appreciate your time as always, Brent Daniels.
0: Well, good. Thanks, mate.
2: 14 goals for the Giants in the third quarter. Brent Daniels got the 3 votes in the ABC Footballer of the Year. Clayton Oliver with 37 disposals. Jake Stringer with 5 goals. Toby Green with 5. And the Giants take on the Demons in Alice Springs next week. The players have made their way back out on the Docklands. The Bulldogs leading by 8 points. Just a reminder that the breaking news, the ACL injuries to Jamie Elliott for the Magpies, to Matt Carroll for the Blues. Darcy Moore has a hamstring injury. And unfortunately, Hayes with a dislocated shoulder. Don't forget, State of Origin, Game 1 gets underway on Wednesday night. And the match taking place today, it's the North Queensland Cowboys who lead the Rabbitohs 16 points to 6. Andrew Moore and the team on Wednesday night on ABC Listen. All the rivalry between the Blues and the Maroons. The Bulldogs lead by 8 points as the second half gets underway. Here's Ben Cameron.
3: Gorn wins the tap down. Cozzy Pickett bursting out of the middle. Handball to no one in particular. Taking it for the Dogs, Kennedy gives it off to Richards. Pickett turns tackler. Ball jars out. Sanders just steals it from all of them, takes off with it. Kicks a high ball inside 50. Lever, strong punch away, lands in the lap of Treloar. Dogs back with it. 1-2 with Sanders. Treloar dumps it on the left boot. Tumbles it into the pocket in front.
4: Well done.
3: Tolstra.
5: Strong mark.
3: Good defensive mark in front of West.
2: And he looks for a kick out to the back pocket where Jaff marks for the D's. The Dogs leading by 8 points. Kick around the boundary line where Langdon leads up and takes the mark. So we'll see what adjustments Stephen King might have tried to make at halftime. Melbourne did finish with the last 3 goals. Jack Van Rooyen has a fly on the back of Caulfield. Can't take the mark. Karmas's hand pass away to Dale. He feigns the hand pass and gives it back to Treloar. Karmas slow to rise. Bowie lays the tackle. Kicks over his shoulder. Treloar. Gorn's underneath. Comfortably isn't paid the mark. Not 15. So fires a hand pass out to Pickett. Cozzy up towards half forward. Petty will fly against 2. In front position, Lobb brought it down. Might have been taken over the shoulder. And Rory Lobb will get the free kick at right half back for the Dogs.
3: So Lobb backpedalling. Dogs lead by 8 points. Sunday footy on ABC Sport. Melbourne kicked the last 4 goals of the opening half as Lobb kicks up to the wing. And they've turned it over here, the Dogs. Langdon for the Demons. Sends them up to half forward. Van Rooyen launching. O'Donnell punches it away. Lands in the lap of Bontempelli. He turns away from a couple. Kicks forward of the wing. Artie Jones has to pick it up. Feeds the handball forward. Away to Norton. Goes back to Artie Jones. There's a D down as well. Langdon's a little sore. Ends up back with Norton. Stabs a pass exquisitely to Croft. And that was well worked by the Dogs. Croft ends up with it 30 metres out, as good as directly in front.
6: Great of Norton to stay involved in that chain. Be the extra runner coming through once Jones had got the ball. He'd got the ball to Jones, and he did need some support in that scenario. As the replay shows, Marcus Montepelli getting out of the Jack Steele tackle midfield. I don't know how he does that sometimes. But that extra possession from England, from Norton was critical in the whole thing.
3: Recalled from the VFL, Croft kicks truly. And the Dogs just steady to start the second half.
6: Good.
3: And a run of 4 consecutive Melbourne goals. 9-3-57 plays, 6-7-43. 2.5 minutes into the third term. Bob Murphy, Daniel Harford.
5: You mentioned Aaron Norton there, Half, and you're quite right. I mean, his athleticism is quite astounding for a key position player. Very fast, can cover the ground. He almost played that as a wingman in the build-up there. He's lost a couple of his stable mates. He lost Jamara Ugal-Hagan to the Gold Coast Suns and lost Sam Darcy to a knee injury. So Jordan Croft could be his potential running mate. So it's interesting that those two would team up there. Jordan Croft's still in the early part of his career, but the options are many for Jordan Croft. He can just about play anywhere.
2: How tall do you reckon he is in centimetres?
6: 202.
2: He's incredible. He doesn't look at it.
5: Is it
2: face
5: really?
2: Value. Richards gets the clearance of the Dogs. Kicks for Norton. Just can't hang on to the mark. Here's Croft on cue. Hand pass to Artie Jones. Left forward pocket. 2 goals next to his name. He misses to the left-hand side and a minor score. And Jordan Croft, 202 centimetres, but he is just 21 years of age.
6: He's
2: the Dogs
6: massive.
2: By 15.
6: Massive.
5: Did you just eyeball that and say 202?

0: Okay.
1: He was big. I probably went a bit larger than I thought, actually, but 202 will sit.
0: 202? Blimey, Teddy. So Steele ends up with it after the D's chip it around inside their defensive 50, and Steele will kick it back to Bowie. That fullback here, Melbourne. He chips it up the middle. Spots up Gorn. Gives the handball to the run of Tolstrup. Tolstrup feeds it into the middle. Gets it to Rivers, who whacks a kick up to half forward. Langford comes to the footy and marks. Right on the arc of 50. Had a similar length shot earlier in the game. It was too far out. So wheels around here and thumps it through.
2: We're starting the circle.
0: His star continues to rise. Harvey Langford, if you don't mind, from distance, his second. And it's back to 9 points. 9-4-58. Play 7-7-49. 4.5 into the third.
1: Yeah, he can be a super flusher when he kicks the ball. That's using a golf term, which I know you love, Bob. He's a super flusher.
3: I thought it was a plumbing reference for a second. I was having to work pretty hard for it.
1: Sometimes you do.
3: Maybe they're one and the same.
1: Sometimes you do. That felt a bit easier.
4: Straight up. First multiple goal kicker for the Demons. Just never quite know where we're going to go. Sunday afternoon footy on ABC Sport. Daniel Harford and Bob Murphy doing their best work in the back row. Matt Clinch and Ben Cameron with Lauren Borden down on the boundary. Gorn up against Rory Lobb. Lobb wins down the tap to Sanders. Hand pass to Richards. Clears a path and drives a kick forward in the direction of Norton, wrestling with Turner. Takes the mark. Norton can't be denied. What's going on with Lever and Will Lewis off the ball as well? But Norton with an impressive contested mark.
1: Well, Lever's actually doing Lewis is doing a really good job taking Jack Lever out of contest. Really.
4: A bit of block work.
1: Yeah, but he's limited his impact. What's Lever had for the afternoon? I wouldn't have thought too many. Five disposals and
3: he
1: no.
3: Started well, Lever. It's like almost an adjustment there that they've made from the coach's box, and Lewis has had a good impact.
1: Four marks,
4: yeah. In comes Aaron Norton from directly in front. He steers through his first of the game. And continues his impressive run. A goal in every game so far in 2026. To kick five the last time these two sides did meet. The Bulldogs 10-4-64 to Naam. The Demons 7-7-49. The margin is 15 points the Bulldogs' way. As we tick past 6 minutes in the third quarter, Daniel Harford and Bob Murphy with you.
3: Well, that's the Bulldogs at their best. Under the roof, Ed Richards with the ball in his hands, middle of the ground, and just straight at the goals. That's from any era of footy right there. And Aaron Norton, I mean, there's contested marks and then there's contested marks. That was the latter. That is the real deal. That's under extreme pressure. And when Aaron Norton is in good form, this is a little bit subjective, but it feels like the pressure of his mitts on the ball is about as close to a ball being popped as you get at AFL level. It's just a strong set of scratches on him half.
0: Josh Tracy, maybe the other.
3: Yep, good nomination.
0: Name is Chandler. Out of the middle for the D's. Kicks into the pocket. Petty can't get there. Goes tumbling over his opponent, O'Donnell. It is a 14-game goal streak here at Docklands for Aaron Norton as well. He does like it beneath the lid. Throw in right forward pocket here for Melbourne. Going under the name of Naam at the moment. 15 points. The Bulldogs lead. Spun back in. Tap to the back there by Gorn. Coming through Steele. And Bontepelli pinches it, back pocket, gives it away to Butterick, kicks the Dogs up to the wing, bouncing ball.
4: Where it's gathered by Turner, hand pass a little wide for Bowie, and it'll be a lasso free kick going the way of the Bulldogs, and Artie Jones will take it.
1: I'm going to need you to read that top SMS from Michael and Hewenville too, Clinchy.
4: Okay, give me a second. Artie Jones veers out to the right, Dogs by 15 points, kicks up towards half forward. Norton in from the side, can't take the mark against Turner and Lever, but did crash the pack. Hand pass over the top from Rivers, chopped off in the end. Frazier, long to West. Body superbly.
1: Brilliant.
4: Bounced into Tholstrup and was able to cling on to the mark.
3: He bench pressed him.
4: He did. That's Riley West at his best.
1: He's a bench presser.
3: He is.
1: He loves pressing the bench.
3: He does.
1: Hasn't he got a ridiculous number in the gym or something?
3: I think the power to weight ratio is high with Riley West.
1: That was great craft. Had to get him away. Was falling away from the ball, but still bought himself the space to get to the drop of it.
4: Has a goal already so far this afternoon for his second, and to extend the Bulldogs' lead from the left forward pocket, Riley West does the job. And the Bulldogs are out by 21 points. West with his second and a career-best 39 goals last season. He's up to 9 so far for this year. The Dogs 11-4-70 to Melbourne. Naam 7-7-49. Bob Murphy and Daniel Harford, your experts on ABC Sport. As Michael says on the SMS 0437-774-774, listening and enjoying whilst feeding the horses in Tasmania, wondering as Harf and Murph go to it, should the broadcast box be called the Spice Rack? That's from Michael.
3: Like that.
5: I like it.
3: The Spice Rack.
5: A bit spicy sometimes.
3: Mm-hmm. I think it's what we need sometimes.
1: Yeah.
3: A little bit pugilistic, sort of start needling each other, and I think it brings out the best in all of us.
1: No arguments here. I like it. Welcome to the Spice Rack. What's your favourite spice?
3: Oh, gee whiz. I need a moment. I don't want to waste that with a clumsy answer.
0: Gorn bringing it down. Restart in the middle of Docklands, and we'll get a secondary ball up.
3: Accidentally throw out cumin and, and then just reconsider it all afternoon.
1: There'll be no coriander, I'll give you that much.
0: That was the first one that came to my mind as well as...
1: Disgusting.
0: Chandler hurries the kick inside 50 for Melbourne off the hands of Buku Kama. So Donald Rose, handball to Selwood, chopped off by Cross, handball to French, and Dale gets him. He was a little lax there. Bailey Fritsch.
1: Oh, no, he's cooked. Whatever happened, he was toast. And Bailey Dale did a great job just sitting off him just a little bit to let him get it.
0: Ball up. Gorn takes it out of the ruck, kicks it 1 metre. Petty ends up with it. Handball to Fritsch. Snaps on goal, smothered by Caulfield. Ricochets to the pocket. Jefferson bundles it out as he's bundled out. Throw in left forward pocket. Dogs by 21. They've kicked 3-1 in the second half after Melbourne kicked the last 4 of the first half.
4: Dogs got out by 33 points in the second quarter before Melbourne rattled it back with the last 4 of the half. Thrown back in. Gorn up against Crofts. Gorn just comfortably flicks it over the back into the path of Sparrow. Sidesets a couple. Hand pass to Langdon. Snaps across his body. Petty's in the goal square wrestling with Karmas. He palms it down. Jefferson trying to toe poke it but misses to the left-hand side of the left goalpost and through for a minor score. The Bulldogs lead is 20 points at the 11-minute mark of the third term.
0: Dale to take the kick in. Was that a high IQ play there from Harry Petty? Did he know what he was doing or did he just drop the mark and it ricocheted back to the goal square for Jefferson?
1: I think he just dropped the mark.
0: Dale with the kick in.
3: Pretty negative from Harper.
0: West bites off the kick on the 45. It all opens up for O'Donnell and the Bulldogs. Driving ball inside 50. Croft launching at it. Jath punches it away. Gathering at centre-half forward for the Dogs. Treloar to Jones to the Bont, who chips it through a car window right onto the chest of Lewis. Somehow it went through a maze of bodies and ended up with Lewis 45 out on a 45-degree angle.
1: Well, that's because Sir Marcus Bontempelli had the ball in his hands, and he does that sort of stuff. Harry Potter style. Just makes things happen once he weaves his wand.
3: You're a wizard, Marcus.
1: He was very, very good. It's a good kick. And Lewis, again, like he's creating some real drama for the defensive system of Melbourne, full stop.
0: Veers out to the left. Boot to ball from 50. The drop punt's pretty good. It's into the woodwork. Bulldogs lead by 21. 12 played, third term. Sunday footy on ABC Sport.
3: There's no breeze in that pocket. That's not the pocket with the breeze. Just for those concerned.
1: Any pocket you would love.
3: There is.
4: Bowie brings the Demons back into play. Takes a couple of bounces and tries to wait a kick.
3: Another through ball.
4: To the run of Turner, who was bumped on by West. And now a 50-metre penalty.
3: That's his second.
1: Is that West again?
3: Yeah. He's done the same thing again.
4: Turner was sort of trying to pull up and West just bounced into his middle of his back and in the umpire's eyes. Initiated contact after the mark had been paid. It's a
1: barrel through him.
4: Big penalty to be taken from the wing to inside 50. And Turner, the defender, a chance to try and kick his second goal this season. He's almost directly in front, just 25 metres out from goal.
3: That's not it, is it?
1: I don't think that's it.
3: That's not it. That felt like it was different to the first one.
1: Yes. I agree with that.
4: 9 disposals for Daniel Turner this afternoon. The defender come forward now as he tries to put through a goal to answer back for the Demons. He likes it the moment it struck his boot and puts it through for the Demons. Keeps them in this contest. A 15-point lead the Bulldogs way. 11-5-71 to Naam 8-8-56. The Bulldogs with 3-2 so far in this third quarter through 13 minutes. Bob Murphy and Daniel Harford, your experts, Sunday footy on ABC Sport.
3: Would you send the runner out to Riley West if you were Luke Beveridge right now, Half?
1: No.
3: But you can send him out to put his mind at ease. So you have the first one, you cost us. That one, don't worry about it. Get on with it. Is that wastage of runner?
1: I think it's a waste of a message.
3: Okay.
1: I reckon he'd be better off just, if there's no message, it's a good message.
3: Okay. Bad news travels fast, correct, as they say. Yes.
1: Correct. No message is a good message, I reckon, these days.
0: Back in the middle. Heath flicking it down, and then Sparrow, high kick coming through Fritsch. Windsor gathers it at the fall of the ball. Harry Sharp, to keep his goal streak going, finishes. And these Demons, they can score in a hurry. 9 points.

0: Demons in 2026, they just hang in there. And they do make adjustments on the fly. I was critical of them, particularly in the first quarter and parts of that second quarter, for going too wide and too slow. When they go direct, and that's exactly what they did on that occasion, they look a lot more dangerous. This is not the MCG. Under the roof here, you can get a bit of purchase, and it's a quick way. Shortest way to home is up the middle, and both sides, when they go direct, look pretty dangerous.
1: Got us about centre bounce. 14-5.
2: Max Heath rises, can't get a decisive tap, and now he might be penalised, lying over the top of the footy, and Rory Lobb and a few others are on top of him. So the eighth individual goal kicker for the Demons, Sharp, as Lobb takes the kick, drives it inside 50. Up went Tholstra. He's able to knock it down and then gather it himself. Kicks out towards Petty. He leads up. O'Donnell let him go, and he marks it left half back for Melbourne. Now pass around the back to Sparrow, who takes a bounce. Looks up towards half forward. Fritsch is the offering, and Jefferson. Buku whips him underneath. And Karmas takes the mark for the Dogs across half back. Comes inboard for Treloar.
0: Gee, they got numbers in the middle.
2: Buttering. They are open. Over the top to Kennedy. He looks up. Riley West, one-on-one with Tholstrup. Can't take the mark. Did Tholstrup make contact? He did, says the umpire.
1: Yep.
2: And Riley West will have it in the right forward pocket. Tougher shot. He's 45 out from home.
1: He probably didn't need to either. Tholstrup, he had him cold, I reckon. They just got the arm around him, and the contact wasn't overly significant, but the arm around, that's the trigger for the umpire to give you the free kick away. Didn't need to do it. But great movement, great counteracting movement from the Dogs there through the middle.
2: Riley West with two goals so far this afternoon. He'll start from outside 50, out to the right. The Demons can score quickly. The margin back to 9. West trying to restore some order. It's across the face of goal. Jaff hasn't dealt with it yet. Still alive. Lewis, was he taken away? He threw the head back. Umpire says no. We'll ball it up in the left forward pocket for the Dogs. Nervous moment for Jaff, and also Cross, who came in aggressively.
3: Lobb taking it out of the ruck. Forward pocket here for the Dogs. Treloar might have inadvertently socketed out. No throwing coming. I mentioned Harry Sharp, one of 8 players to have kicked a goal every game this year. So keeps that streak going. Harry, we love his parents, Wayne and Bree. Spoke to him about them.
0: I've never
3: last
0: met
3: last week post game.
0: I've never.
3: It is
0: met
3: out of bounds on the full.
1: Yeah, they've gone to the arc. I was going to say.

0: 9 points. Last two goals of the game going the way of the D's. 3 goals apiece in the second half.
1: Yeah, more direct now, the D's.
2: Kick up towards half forward. Fritsch presents. Can't take the mark. Sharp dragged off it by Bramble. McNeil can't get a clean disposal away as Richards lays the tackle and it's locked to the chest of Paddy Croft. Paddy Cross, I should say. The Bulldogs by 9 points. Thrown up. Lob and Gorn. Pickett's on the move. Can't gather. Bontempelli can. Sends the ball up the wing. In front, Rivers marks against West.
1: Grab.
0: Be careful, Riley.
2: There's a bit going on. He's given away a couple of 50-metre penalties. As Trent Rivers plays on. Sends it high inside the 50. Where's Van Rooyen? He sets himself. Can't get a run at it. Gorn in front. Pleads for a free kick. It's gathered by Joel Frazier for the Dogs. Hand pass away to Richards. At left half back, he sends the Bulldogs up the wing. Lewis gets rid of Jaff. Cleared a path for Croft. And Croft comes in to take the mark for the Dogs' centre wing.
0: Croft.
1: Oh,
0: shanks his kick. That's a shocker. Off the side of the boot. And the mark taken by Laurie at fullback, or at centre half back, I should say, for the D's as he kicks out towards the back flank. Finds Howes. He'll kick around the city wing. And just shoots Bailey Fritsch and picked off by Selwood. Dogs' ball. Handball to Jakes. Handball to Bontempelli. To Coffield. And he's decapitated. Free kick going to Coffield. Chandler overzealous on the tackle.
1: First blemish from the skipper there. Marcus just put his teammate under a bit of pressure. Fortunately for the Bulldogs, the tackle was high.
0: Bulldogs by 9. 19 minutes into the third term. Kick to Karmas, who kicks it away to Bramble. He snaps it bizarrely onto Lobb, under the pump from Sharp. And then he coughs it up, Lobb. Gore can pick it up. Give it up.
2: Oh.

0: into both teams at the moment.
1: Slapped away, the way of the Dogs. McNeil trying to knock it away. Langford comes in for Melbourne. Outbust across. It was a good take. Up towards Chandler, caught behind. Butterick was strong.
2: It's gone up a notch.
1: Outbust out to Richards. Got it to Bontempelli, to McNeil. All of a sudden, it's gone up some tempo. Winsler surely was taken high. No whistle, and the umpire eventually now says it's going to be a free kick McNeil's way.
2: Just gone up a couple of cogs, half.
0: Yes.

0: Chandler receives it. Kicks long inside 50. Van Rooyen, not quite the sticky fingers he needed. Butterick gathers. Steele tackles him. Ball up. Certainly, it has got hot in this third term. Ball up, 40 out from the attacking goal for the D's. Gawn slaps it boundary side. Langford tracks it. Can't run it in.
1: Well, we're talking about spices earlier. In the last 5 minutes, this one has just had chili flakes sprinkled all over it. The heat has gone right up half. Don't worry about the coriander. Chili flakes.
2: It's got two names, coriander. It's a stupid one. Cilantro. What's that?
0: Bulldogs by nine. Gawn slaps it to the back. Chandler running a little
3: kick.
0: Curve around the back. Kicks laterally.
1: I know.
0: In the end, Laurie gathers centre half forward. Drills the D's to full forward. And Butterick stands tall defensively. Marks 30 out from the Dogs' defensive goal. And holding on to that nine-point lead, 21 into the third.
4: Three goals apiece so far in this third quarter. Bulldogs got out by 33 points in the second quarter. Kennedy in the back pocket for the Dogs, up towards Lewis. Gawn in from the side, couldn't complete the mark. Got a free kick to Lewis.
3: Yeah.
4: Going in the way of Will Lewis.
3: Yeah, he's got thick in this stadium. It's hard to breathe for these blokes. There's a bit of pressure.
4: Oh, in the middle of the ground. Looking for Frazier.
3: Oh, wow.
4: The mark. Langdon emerged with it. Hand pass to Chandler. Draws an opponent in West. Gives it to Steele. Hand pass away to Sparrow. Still in the middle of Docklands. On his right boot. Drives it inside 50. Jefferson Van Rooyen there. Good spoil from Caulfield. Racing back Bramble for the Dogs. Gathers. Langford put the pressure on. Jaff now racing after it. Can't take it cleanly. Bramble picks it up for the Dogs at halfback. Hand pass looking for Lewis. Pinch by Windsor, dragged down by one arm holding the ball, and Lewis wanted to let Windsor know about it, and the umpire will be a little reluctant for these two to continue on, so he says, get back Lewis, take your free kick at half back.
0: What, he got a boot on it?
3: Yep, he did.
0: Little unlucky there.
3: Oh
0: Lewis,
1: wow.
0: Runs into the man on the mark and kicks it into Windsor, and maybe we get the result we deserved anyway.
3: The umpire's called Lasso and would be against Windsor, but I reckon they'll go upstairs and have a look at this.
1: There's a bit happening.
3: Is there ever?
1: Forget about the spices. Oh, this is like a gumbo.
3: It's a gumbo.
1: Oh, down in the south of America, like a spicy soup.
3: Right.
1: Delicious.
0: So we've got the conference here. It is a lasso, and it will be Langford's free kick, will it? No, he has to come stand the mark. So free kick going the way of Lewis.
4: Does that avoid the embarrassment of the last moment for him?
3: I think so.
1: Yeah. bit of an aftertaste.
0: Lewis kicks up to a contest on the wing. Gawn and lobber there. Norton two off the hands of the pack. Hospital handball away to Kennedy.
1: Chili
0: Coughs
1: flakes.
0: It up.
1: Chili flakes everywhere here.
0: And now Cozzy Pickett gets the handball away towards Max Gawn, close to the boundary line, and Cozzy will come in and carry it out.
1: We need milk. We need milk stat.
0: Dogs by 9 points, 23 minutes into the third.
4: Matt Clinch and Ben Cameron calling the action. Lauren Borden down on the boundary. Daniel Harford and Bob Murphy, your experts on ABC Sport. The Bulldogs by 9 points. Earlier it was the Giants by 78 over the Brisbane Lions. Gawn wins down the tap. Chandler tries to slap it away from Richards. That'll work. Gathered by Langford. Tries to continue the half pass forward to Steele, to Chandler, to Sparrow, all around the wing. High kick inside 50. Van Rooyen the target. Jefferson's there as well. Selwood comes in from the side. Knocks it down for the Dogs. Van Rooyen gathers. Interestingly, trying to kick it forward to Laurie, who screws it around his body and just misses to the right-hand side. All of a sudden, this game has gone up a few notches, and it's the Bulldogs who lead by 8 points.
0: Butterick, exiting kick, out to Frazier. Got some space on the wing, goes for a little run. Runs a long way, kicks up towards the logo, bouncing ball, Rivers.
1: That's not it.
0: There for the man Frazier. In the darker red and blue. The Demons back with it, little 1-2. Howe's working it out with Bowie. Bowie waits a kick to the wing, and Langdon comes up to mark.
3: It's a game that's lacked a lot of composure in the last 8 minutes.
0: It's been very scrappy, hasn't it? 24 minutes into the third. Dogs by eight. Langdon kicks up to the wing. Jefferson marks at the back on his chest. Wheels and goes. Kicks to full forward. Off the hands of Langford. And rushing it through Hines. Umpire says that's okay. Not a lot of pressure there, but all clear. Dogs by seven. They are white-knuckling it at the moment. Holding on for dear life.
3: Oh, boy.
4: Always out kick from Butterick, which finds the chest of Caulfield. Apparently got 3 or 4 metres off the ground. Bulldogs lead by 7.

0: points. They led by 33 in the second quarter.
1: It's a good sign for the D's. The Bulldogs love going in the middle and direct, and they've been able to slow them down and force them wide as soon as that ball came back into play.
0: Sanders gets it. Chips a kick out to Bramble. Melbourne haven't led since the opening
1: round
0: of the match. Kick looking for Hines. He's under pressure now. Tackled. Gets a hand pass up to Lewis. Tries to clear a space for Bontempelli. Gathers against the boundary line. Hand pass a lob. Look out. Here comes the tackle. And he's dragged down in front of the Melbourne fans who lean over the fence in applause. And the tackle came from Sparrow. In fact, it was Howells. He only knows one way as he throws him to the turf in front of the Bulldogs bench. The Dogs 11-5-71 to Melbourne Nam 9-10-64.
1: Gee, they've adjusted well, the Demons. They're going more direct when they get the ball, but their team defence all of a sudden looks so much more connected.
2: Last goal 10 minutes ago, all of a sudden. So a little arm wrestle here. Cozzy Pickett gathers the loose footy, runs away with it, takes a bounce and a second. He'll take a third as well. Thinks about giving it off to Langford. Fourth bounce instead. Chips it short for Petty. And that is so pretty from Cozzy Pickett. You come to the footy to watch that. And Petty will kick for goal from 25 out. Tight angle, right forward pocket.
3: Well, we're waiting for someone to do something to break the game open. And that might have been the moment there with Cozzy. Picked it up, the ground ball, and said, I'm just going to have a crack here. And if you can get me and you're good enough, then I'll cop it.
2: Oh, Petty retreats. Kicks right back to 49 metres out.
3: I don't mind that.
2: And Chandler accepts it, points to the goal, Babe Ruth style, and will go back and kick for goal.
1: He is a nice kick of the football. I don't know if he's a super flusher.
3: Yeah, I think he's a super flusher.
1: You think he's a super flusher?
3: He's a super flusher.
1: And we're talking about golf. Let's be clear.
3: Correct.
1: Golf. Okay.
3: Clean strike of the ball.
2: He's kicked a goal in his last six games, Cade Chandler. Arcs out to the left.
3: Flush.
2: Puts it on the boot. And sends it home. Melbourne are looming from 33 points down. It's back to a solitary point. 11-5-71 plays 10-10-70. 27 minutes into the third. We saw a great comeback here yesterday.
3: Yes.
2: Might be seeing another.
3: Well, it's 42 points, wasn't it, yesterday? It's 33 points.
2: 43, sorry.
3: One off for 33 points here today. But what about the explosion from Cozzy Pickett from the contest? I mean, that's what we haven't seen anyone be able to do. Anyone be able to break into space in this last 12 minutes of footy. It's been really congested and pressurised.
0: Is there too many players in the comp where you can look up and see Harvey Lanford and said, I'm going to use you as a blocker and cut around you as I run past you?
3: And then Harvey doesn't block him.
0: It just used him as a decoy, really, to get away from an opponent.
1: It was so upset about being ignored that he goes, well, I won't shepherd them.
3: But a good decision by
2: Petty. Good old days. Get the wings out.
3: Yes. Get the
1: wings
3: out.
1: It's almost a thing of the past, isn't it?
3: It is.
1: The shepherd.
0: Demons with the last three goals of the match as Gawn gets the clearance. Handpass to Windsor, bumped off it. Sanders fires a handpass forward. Awkward bouncing ball for Turner. McNeil to Richards. Handpass to Sanders. The Dogs inside 50. Kicks towards the teeth of goal. Lewis going back. It might clear them all.
3: Oh.
0: Turner just got a touch to it. Back with a flight. Lewis just had to try and block the goal line. But some great work from Daniel Turner. A minor score. Bulldogs by a point. Make that two.
2: So Bowie to take the kick in. Ambles out. Thumps it long. Out towards the city wing. Through the hands of the pack. Quick to recover. Howes though. Nice pick up around the bootlaces too. Kicks the D's up to half forward. Bouncing ball. Still tumbling on. Up to half forward now for Melbourne. Palmas goes in for the Dogs. Comes away with the footy. Out to Butterick. Chips it to Frazier. Defensive point of the square here for the Western Bulldogs. Their last goal, 8 minutes into this third term.
3: Oh,
2: Frazier kicks up the middle and Richards makes it his.
3: Now he's got Artie by himself.
2: Richards veers onto his left, sends it in the Artie Jones direction at half forward, goes to ground. Jones got a push. Free kick to Artie Jones, right on the arc of 50, 45 degree angle.
1: It's there, isn't it? And
3: yep.
1: The umpires are keen to pay it.
2: Kicked back-to-back goals in the second term, Artie Jones. 3 minutes apart.
3: Yeah, chopped his arm, that's fair.
2: Does he have the distance from here?
1: Super flusher?
3: I don't think so.
1: No.
2: Artie Jones veers out to the right. Likes the look of it. It'll go right to the line. Gawn's back there, stays in play. McNeil keeps it in. Forward pocket for the Dogs. Handball to Norton, look out. Gets it on the boot and goals. Lightning hand to foot from Norton as

0: Shankwath Jowth closed. And like Melbourne, they were closing too. But the Bulldogs keep them at arm's length. It's back to 8 points. 12-6-78. Plays 10-10-70. 30 minutes into the third.
1: It was a good call by you, half. Artie Jones didn't quite have the journey. Just outside 50. That's a good finish from Aaron Norton. Just the speed at which he could get the ball from hand to his boot. And not, I mean, I don't want to be disparaging of left footers, but they don't love kicking on their right foot historically. That was very quick, under a heap of pressure, and just when the Dogs needed it. Give themselves a little bit of breathing space and stop the momentum of this barnstorming Melbourne Footy Club.
2: Max will be annoyed he couldn't get that over the goal line. That's vintage, or bread and butter for Max to be able to just punch that ball over the line. They weren't able to do that. Cost them a goal.
3: Here goes Cossey once more out of the middle. Gets a half pass away to Steele. Melbourne inside 50. Petty, Van Rooyen both there. Petty had hands to it. Can't complete the mark. Hand pass, he's tackled by Selwood. Cross around the body. Oh. Paddy Cross, the mature age recruit, finishes from 15 metres out, turning and snapping on his left, and it's back to a two-point ball game. These two sides, the up-and-down nature of this contest in this third quarter, in which it's been 5 goals for Melbourne and 4 goals for the Western Bulldogs. The Bulldogs, 12-6-78 to Nam 11-10-76. 31 minutes gone in the third term. Daniel Harford and Bob Murphy with you on ABC Sport.
2: It's another centre restart win for the D's. Everyone fanned out right from the contest, following the right footers that might have got their hands on the ball there for the Demons, but Cross was able to just cut back through on his left. No one was really ready for it.
1: Wow, it was a powerful first step, wasn't
2: yeah,
1: it?
2: Yeah, good little shimmy. Bang. Bang. Yep, good on the replay. Great finish.
0: SSP pick in 2026. Back in the middle of Docklands. Back underway. Windsor trying to pick it up. Can only knock it to Bontempelli. Dogs back the other way. Handball to Richards. Handball into the mark. Langford takes it. Melbourne ball. Gets it away to Steele, who kicks out wide. And here's the goal kick across. Dogs by 2 points. Only 10 seconds remaining in the quarter. So the bench says, get it long. Inside 50 goes. Pack forms. Off the hands. Bailey Dale there for the Dogs. Tackled by Petty. Gets rid of it to Selwood. He's caught. Time expires. And this game is perfectly set up. 2 points, the Bulldogs lead. The goal kickers for the Dogs. Bontempelli two, West a couple as well. Richards, Jones and Norton the same. Singles to Croft and to Lewis. While for Melbourne, Langford with two. Singles to Turner, to Gawn, to Tolstrup, Laurie, Rivers, Sharp, Petty, Chandler and Cross. 12-6-78. Plays 11-10-76, the Dogs by two.
3: The Bulldogs led by 10 points at quarter time. They got out by 33 points in the second quarter before the D's cut it back to 8 points at half time. And it's a Western Bulldogs lead by 2 points at three quarter time. The Demons have not led since the opening behind of the match, despite closing within a point. The Bulldogs were able to once more answer that challenge, and we're set up for what should be an enthralling final term. Nam looking to move to 8 wins and 3 losses while the Bulldogs are trying to snap a losing streak of 5 of their last 6 to get back onto the winners list at 5 wins and 5 losses. It's great to have your company on a Sunday afternoon on ABC Sport.
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0: Ends up back with Norton, stabs a pass exquisitely to Croft. And that was well worked by the Dogs. Croft ends up with the 30 metres out, as good as directly in front. Recalled from the VFL, Croft kicks truly. And the Dogs just steady to start the second half. Tolstrup feeds it into the middle, gets it to Rivers, who whacks a kick up to half forward. Langford comes to the footy and marks right on the arc at 50. And a similar length shot earlier in the game. It was too far out, so wheels around here and thumps it through. His star continues to rise. Harvey Langford, if you don't mind, from distance. His second high kick coming through Fridge. Windsor gathers it at the fall of the ball. Harry Sharp to keep his goal streak going. Finishes. And these Demons, they can score in a hurry. Cozzy Pickett gathers the loose footy. Runs away with it. Takes a bounce and a second. He'll take a third as well. Thinks about giving it off to Langford. Fourth bounce instead. Chips it short for Petty. And that is so pretty from Cozzy Pickett. You come to the footy to watch that.

0: Penny retreats, kicks right back to 49 metres out, and Chandler accepts it, points to the goal, Babe Ruth style, and will go back and kick for goal. Arcs out to the left,
1: flush,
0: puts it on the boot, and sends it home. Melbourne are looming.
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3: The Demons with 5-4 in that third quarter to close the margin to 2 points the Western Bulldogs' way. 12-6-78 to Naarm, the Demons 11-10-76. While earlier today, it was the GWS Giants with a big win, 78 points over the Brisbane Lions. They booted 14-0 in the second quarter, the highest ever third quarter in VFL AFL history. And the news, unfortunately, on the injury front, ACLs to Jamie Elliott for the Magpies and Matt Carroll for the Blues, while a serious hamstring injury to Darcy Moore and, unfortunately, a dislocated shoulder for Will Hayes. The final game of Sir Doug Nicholls Round, round 11 of the AFL, could be going down to the wire. And your thoughts on the SMS 0437 774 774. Rob from New Zealand says, doesn't matter who is playing, Sunday evenings listening to Murphy and Harford is a wonderful way to end the weekend. Incisive analysis and quirky humour. Thanks to Rob. Matt Clinch and Ben Cameron calling the action. Lauren Borden down on the boundary. Here's the thoughts of Half and Bob.
4: Well, we've talked a lot about the Melbourne Footy Club and how they've appeared different in 2026 under Stephen King. And we talk about, you know, their ball movement being more instinctive and how they hang in and their resilience. But one thing that has stood out for me today, more so than any other week, is that Stephen King, above all else, he's got his players' ear, because the first quarter they played the wrong style of footy for the opponent and for the conditions, and they've been able to adjust, and that's not an easy thing. So what I gauge from that is that up in the coach's box, Stephen King and his coaches can pick that up, and then they can get down and their players are able to make those adjustments on the fly, because the way that third quarter looked compared to the first quarter, that was a Melbourne Footy Club that were just hungry to defend. They were connected in terms of their spacing and how they defended, but their direct ball use towards goal was in absolute contrast to how they started the game. So we've now got an absolute ding-dong battle of a game of footy on and a real street fight, but the adjustment Melbourne made is really promising.
0: Oh, I know it's not an exact... or exactly what you mean by he's got their ear. You sort of mean they can understand the message that he's trying to give them. But even just looking down at them, a very tight huddle at three-quarter time, normally there's sort of one guy looking at the big screen, listening to the music and the ground announcer. Someone's looking at their boots. They were locked in listening to Stephen King as he gave that message there.
5: Yeah, well, we've got a little Snoop down on the boundary line who can spy the messages that's on the whiteboard. Lauren Borden has been down there for us. I wonder if
4: MI6.
5: MI6, we'll call her from here on in. Wonder if she's been able to see what's on the board at three-quarter time, what Stephen King might have been trying to get through to his demons.
6: Yeah, a little bit more on defence from him was use the numbers, so he wants them to outnumber in defence. So there was probably a lot of the key messages I was seeing was around his defence and wanting them to get numbers behind and to use that. But he was a little bit late getting to the huddle as well, whereas Luke Beveridge came down quite early. He beat the rest of his assistant coaches down, actually, and kind of went for a jog and sat on the bench. But Stephen King, a little later, but he obviously puts a lot of thought into the messages on the whiteboard. He uses a blue marker, for whatever that's worth.
4: Mm. Only fools rush in. That's what Elvis said as well. So late, you know, or not rushed.
5: It's just time.
3: Three votes for Al Borton on the boundary this afternoon. The Bulldogs by 2 points as we enter the final term. Gawn gets down the opening tap to Cozzy Pickett. Up to half forward, Chandler worked underneath. And the mark is taken by Connor Butterick.
5: It's been good, Butterick.
3: Short to Ed Richards, who was one of a number who got a lot of the footy in that third quarter.
4: It's good on the spread.
3: He kicks out towards O'Donnell, back in the lineup. One of five changes for the Bulldogs this afternoon. Cuts back on his left-hand side. High kick giving Norton a chance on the Flyers. Gawn's got back. Can't gather it as he knocks it away from Lobb. It does ricochet back to Gawn. Kick smothered. Pickett goes in. Feeds a hand pass back to Tholstrup. He looks to kick out towards halfback. It's over the head of Langford. Bouncing ball for Van Rooyen. Tries to get a hand pass away. Chopped off by O'Donnell. Sends the Dogs inside 50. Lewis against the boundary line. And in the end, Turner sees it out for a boundary throw-in in the right forward pocket for the Dogs.
5: So there you see the Lauren Borden outnumber. 3-on-2 there in that little scenario as the ball came back inside forward 50 for the Demons. Good pick-up, Loz. Good pick-up.
0: Bulldogs by 2, as they were at three-quarter time. Umpire hurls it back in. Gorn punches it away. Langford ends up with the footy. Hines has got him.
1: Right.
0: Somehow gets rid of it. Spills it.

0: out towards West. Snaps it back to the hot spot. No one can mark. At ground level. Langdon coming in. Norton still trying to pick it up. Gets the handball back to Jakes. He fumbles. Allows the D's in. Steele picks it up. Now they're away through Langdon. Away to Chandler. He fumbles it. Bailey Dale picks it up. Chisels it inside 50 for West.
1: Hard ball to try and gather. Pickett tries to knock it away from him. Got it to Langford, to Sparrow. Hand pass to the voice. Tholstrup missed him. Tholstrup's tackle. Little high almost.
2: Yeah, no bad whistle angle for the umpire, but Will it was Lewis, high.
1: And it spills out to Pickett once more. Cozzy from left half back for the Demons. Up to the leader, Paddy Cross. It's a goal in the third quarter. The Demons trailing by 2 points.
3: I reckon you win this game, Matty, by doing the easy thing really well and often in this last quarter. I reckon Bailey Dale tried to bite off a bit much in that last entry for the Dogs.
1: Crosses kick up towards Petty. Can't take the mark. Kennedy gathers. Hand pass to O'Donnell. He's tackled by Jacob Van Rooyen, and the umpire will board up at left half forward for the D's. It's a 2-point lead the Bulldogs way. 2 minutes gone. Final term.
0: Maybe the curse of the gifted there for Bailey Dale. Such a good kick. He thinks he can hit any of them. As Gorn taps it down, and Artie Jones swoops on it for the Bulldogs. Kicks up to the wing. Tolstrup tumbling through the contest. Punches it out of play. Thrown on the wing.
3: He's really developing, Tolstrup, isn't he? Adding different layers to his game.
0: Bulldogs by two. 2.5 minutes into the fourth. Stephen King, of course, a member of Luke Beveridge's coaching tree. Was a part of that 2016 Premiership team. Lob out of the ruck. High kick to half forward. Again punched away by the D's. And another throw in on the dock side of the ground. Sunday footy on ABC Sport.
2: So that came up the other day. Someone mentioned, Stephen King, you know, part of the Geelong factory, and Chris Scott. I was like, hey. It was a solid 10 years just about with Luke Beveridge.
0: It was.
3: 10 years was,
2: it was a long time.
0: It was a long time, yeah. 2011, and then he left in 2021, I think it was.
2: Yeah, it was a long time.
1: Lob wins down the tap for the Dogs, but straight to Chandler for Melbourne. Sends a high ball up the wing using his body. Cross got rid of Caulfield and tries to send it along to a Fritch
2: ball.
1: One-on-one.
2: Look at this.
1: Bouncing ball for Bramble. Trying to get back Buku Kamas. Fritch gathers. Tries to fend off Bramble. Kicks towards the goal mouth. Getting back Sharp.
0: Set
1: the mark. Butterick tangles with him. Sharp can't get the ball. Still there. Artie Jones. Did he get a free kick for in the back?
3: He's going to ping him.
1: Play on. He's going to play holding the ball. It's a Melbourne free kick. Just metres out from their goal line. All sorts of chaos going on. Artie Jones dives on top. Then he thought he had a free kick for in the back. Instead, he's been pinged. And Sharp will get the shot on goal from no more than a metre out.
2: It was there.
3: Yep.
2: It was there. Artie Jones, you can't just jump on the footy and hatch it.
1: So right in front of the Western Bulldogs cheer squad, who lean out and voice their disapproval. But the rules are, if you dive on top, you've got to knock it out. And Sharp locked it in underneath him, kicked a goal in the third quarter. And for the first time since the opening stages of the first quarter, the Demons lead at Docklands. Sharp put through his second. And Naam lead by 4 points, 12-10-82 to the Bulldogs, 12-6-78. All of a sudden, 10 of the past 14 goals of the match have gone the way of the Demons. Bob Murphy and Daniel Harford, your experts on ABC Sport.
2: Well, it was a comedy of errors in the build-up. Bailey Fritch was a key one-on-one win. Then in the goal square, it was almost like mud wrestling there. And Artie Jones, not used to being deep in defence, just didn't have the presence of mind. You've got to move it on, knock it through, do something. You can't just hatch it. So it's a brave call from the umpire, very close to the Bulldogs cheer squad. I'm sure the feedback would have been swift.
3: Strongly direct.
0: Kicked 5 of the last 6 goals in the game now, Melbourne.
3: Sharp dropped the people's elbow on Jones in the goal square.
0: Ethan, we got the lob in the ruck. Coming through Sparrow, tackled there by Sanders and taken to ground, holding the ball. Sanders with the free kick in the middle.
3: So the psychology becomes important here for the Dogs. They worked so hard to put themselves in a position, coughed it up a few times, now they're behind.
0: Sanders from the logo, Big Max Heath, the big moose, drifts back, takes the defensive mark, the former Saint. 5 years for 4 games at St Kilda, playing more regularly at Melbourne. Marks in the back pocket and kicks up to the wing. Van Rooyen launching, not marking. Dale roving, rushing the kick forward there for the Dogs.
3: Artie Jones,
0: clever mark. He's tunnelled a little bit by Bowie, has it half forward.
1: Keen to try and redeem himself. He has it at right half forward. West starting in the pocket. That option dries up. Sends it in the direction of Norton. Won't get to him. Frazier tried to use his body to shove Jaff out of it. Spills to Bontempelli. Hand pass to Sanders. Back to the field.

0: 50. Dale on the run. Got a lethal boot. It's to the pocket. West goes up. It clears him. And up against the left behind post goes through. Thostrup came charging through. Almost bounced into the padding. And it is a three-point lead the way of the Demons.
1: So historically, let's call it the last 12 years, in these situations has usually been the time when Marcus Bontempelli takes it upon himself to be the match winner for the Bulldogs. He just is able to shift the game his team's way through individual efforts and bringing his teammates into it. But I feel like today, I was just looking at Joel Frazier. He's the heir apparent to Marcus Bontempelli, and he's had a really dirty day, Joel Frazier, and he owes the Bulldogs one for that head rub a little bit earlier. Just going to see if he can find something in this last quarter.
2: He's quickly down the wing on the City side of the ground, ends up with Langdon, breaks the 50, steadies, misses right. That was a good chance. Goes begging. Melbourne lead by 4 points. Maybe Bont, Joel Frazier, hasn't quite backed up the year he had last year either, Bob.
1: No, it's been an indifferent year, and it's been a poor day.
0: 10 disposals for Joel Frazier this afternoon. Melbourne lead by 4 points. As Caulfield brings the Dogs back into play. Drives a long kick up towards half back. West tries to nudge his opponent in Sparrow underneath it. Clears to the back. Norton onto it. Howes lays the tackle. Ball spills clear. Unable to gather it. Bontempelli now does against Steele. Handfast away back to Bailey Dale and now to Buttery. He looks for options into the middle of the ground. Just tries to swing it out to O'Donnell. He marks with a kick to right halfback. Plays on, runs at Van Rooyen. Still in two minds. Now drives it long in the direction of Lewis. Turner engages. In fact, it was Lever who made the spoil. Front and centre picked up by Frazier. Handfast the lob to the right of Richards. From 50, bangs through another. Ed Richards puts through his third. And the Dogs answer the Demons' challenge to take back the lead by 2 points. 13-7-85 to Melbourne 12-11-83. The Dogs back in front at the 8-minute mark of the final term. All set up with a rather creative run and kick from half-back, and Ed Richards did the rest.
3: Well, in review, Stephen King and the defensive line coach for the Demons will look at Chankwath Jath's positioning. He just took off. As the ball was coming out of halfback, he just took off on the hope that there was going to be more pressure on the kick and he'd be able to be the guy that intercepted the footy, but he got too far ahead of the contest. And then they had the extra number around the contest, which enabled the defender to collapse in, the Dogs to be able to hold out. Richards was the overlap runner, and that was the reason why they got that spare player. So Jath, new to the system, just found himself in no man's land, and that's really costly.
2: Maybe Richards will take it upon himself. Heath trying to take it out of the middle, coughs it up. Bontempelli hacks it forward for the Dogs. Frazier coming up, can't gather. Langford can for the Demons.
1: That's
2: handball
1: better.
2: To Steele, handball knocked down from Frazier. Loose ball on the wing, Steele tackles Frazier. And a ball up. Neutral territory, dock side of the ground. Dogs leading by two. 9.5 minutes into the fourth.
0: Max Gorn on the bench, wonder how long he'll be there for as Heath was shepherding Rory Lobb out of it in the eyes of the umpire. Free kick going the Bulldogs' way on the wing. A goal apiece in this final term. Had three lead changes in the match. The Dogs back in front after Melbourne kicked the first of the last quarter. Inside 50, Norton out of position. Turner makes the spoil. On the move, Sanders can't gather. West got down low. Little scoop from Tholstrup was okay.
3: Shouldn't
0: be. Taken over the boundary line in the end by Windsor for a boundary throw in.
3: Dead set throw again.
0: Tony and Fitzroy agrees with you. Daniel Harford is correct on handball interpretation. Over half of throws, especially the two-handed scoop. May as well bring back EJ's flick pass.
3: Tune in to the AFL Daily podcast tomorrow morning.
0: Ben Cameron and Daniel Harford there on a Monday morning. Treloar gets a kick forward. Arnie Jones just holds his position in front of Bowie and takes the mark. He stretches at the back of his left hamstring. He's never been far from the action, including conceding the opening goal for holding the ball, Arnie Jones, to start the final quarter. A chance to go back and try and put through his third.
3: Which hamstring did he hurt not long ago, Arnie? With his left?
2: I think it was.
3: Let's keep an eye on that.
0: I think if it was serious damage, he wouldn't want to take the kick, but he's on a 45-degree angle.
3: Rubbish, he's a small forward.
1: Yeah,
0: 30 metres out from goal.
1: Call half.
0: Insert Doug Nichols round. Arnie Jones looking for his third. He leans back and misses to the right-hand side. And a minor score. The Bulldogs lead is 3 points. 11 minutes gone. Final term. Sunday footy on ABC Sport. Here's Ben Cameron.
2: Rivers shorting it to the pocket. It's a bad kick. Sets a task for Bowie.

0: Good enough to recover at ground level. Has support from Lever. Turns around Bowie too and sprays his
1: gone.
0: Teammate.
1: Great
0: as
1: tackle.
0: Lever and then Jaffa caught. Norton pings him holding the ball. Bulldogs free kick. Half forward flank looks into the pocket. West leading up. Leaping chest mark. Riley West going north to mark. Deep in the left forward pocket. 20 metres out. A metre in from the boundary line. Right side for a right footer.
2: It's a good mark.
3: Plays like a small full forward, doesn't
2: yeah.
3: he?
2: It's a really good mark. Obviously brought about by the horrible kick in from Rivers for the Dees.
0: Already got a couple. Riley West snaps. It's the fat part of the footy across the goal mouth. And Van Rooyen takes a towering mark in defence in the opposite forward pocket. That's the back pocket for the Demons. Doggies by three. 12 played final term.
4: Van Rooyen sends it as long as he can up towards Max Gorn. Croft's there. Turner flies from the side. Can't take the mark. Selwood tries to knock it out for the Dogs. Treloar somehow got a clear.
2: Didn't
4: I think the umpire eventually said he threw it.
3: That is a throw. I'm with you on that one, Huff. That is a throw.
4: It's a bit awkward, though, Bob and Huff. If we call them throws and the umpire doesn't, it's hard for listeners to follow. Cozzy runs the boundary line, sends it up towards Jeffson at half forward. Croft in from the side, knocked it down. Butterick gathers for the Dogs. Hand pass to Hines, to Treloar, to Puka Kamas in traffic. Almost too slow. He did get boot to Paulus. Petty laid the tackle, but too long, says the umpire. Free kick Melbourne's way on the wing.
3: No drop kicks allowed when you're getting tackled.
4: Hand pass away to Rivers, who drives Melbourne inside 50. Fritsch is the deepest. Van Rooyen in front as Jefferson shoved out of it.
2: Gee, that's good from him.
3: That's a good sign, isn't it?
2: He's worked in the back pocket. 30 seconds ago.
4: He was the player who just worked his way to the front and held front spot. And there's a bit of shoving going on behind him, but he is a presence, Jacob Van Rooyen, and a chance to return the Dees to the lead.
2: Great work rate. Took that mark strong in the back pocket you talked about before, Clinchy. And as the ball was working up, he just ran. He just pushed himself really hard to get to this position.
3: Yeah, this is an ominous minute from Jacob Van Rooyen of just his appetite and his ability to get up and down the ground and take big contested marks could unsettle the Dogs.
4: Leading goal scorer for the Demons with 19 goals for the season, and he still hasn't kicked one as he misses to the right hand side. And it's a 2-point lead the Western Bulldogs way. Lauren Borden on the boundary.
5: I am definitely keeping watch on Arthur Jones. So when he's running he looks all right, but when he slows down he's limping a lot, and he was looking to the bench but hasn't come off.
2: Maybe just a bit of cramp.
3: Yeah.
2: Starting to tighten up a little bit, Loz.
3: Bit of pickle juice situation.
0: Dogs away down the city wing. Bontempelli looping a handball. Away to Baby Bont Frazier. He gives it to Sanders. Up to half forward now. McNeil kicks inside 50. Norton.
4: Oh,
0: vice-like grip. Can't hold on to it. Coming through Lewis. Going in low. Was he taken high? No. Wall up. Left forward pocket for the Dogs. They lead by two. Usually, nearing a quarter hour in the final term.
3: Usually gobbles those up, Norton. Just bobbled that one. Missed opportunity.
0: Gorn slaps it away. Langdon, his great mate, is onto it. Tight roping the boundary line. Kicks up towards the logo. Van Rooyen again gets a hand to it. Keeps his feet. Dogs come in through Caulfield. Regather the footy. Away to Frazier. Kicks into the middle and Kennedy marks. He's a little bereft, so he goes long. It's a good kick. Will it get to Lewis? No. Lever desperate. Punches it away. Sharp arrives. Inadvertently sockers and carries it out. Throw in right on the elbow of 50 in the boundary line at half forward here for the Dogs.
2: Lever's slow to get up here.
0: Yeah. He's landed on the coccyx, I think.
4: And the umpire said to stop play while the trainers come out. The other stat is the Western Bulldogs have lost each of their last eight final quarters. So they managed just 18 goals in final quarters. They've conceded 38. So the challenge is against the Red Hot Demons here. They hold a 2-point lead, but this hasn't been their go as the trainers are taking Jake Lever from the field, and he doesn't look in a good state either. So Luke Cleary out of the game in the second quarter with concussion. Now he is able to run his way off the field. Jake Lever, which is better news.
0: Landed sort of on his hip pointer, didn't he?
2: He looks pretty ginger.
3: Yeah.
2: I don't think it's any head trauma to worry about, which is nice, but he does look pretty ginger. He's going to need to get back out there. He's been pretty important the last 5 minutes or so.
4: So structurally it changes Melbourne. Get Petty into defence to try and help out with Lever coming from the field.
3: Good spice ginger too is
4: and gone out of the ruck against Croft. Can't get a clean hand pass to Windsor. Treloar tries to fend off the Sparrow tackle. Hand pass away to Kennedy. Cuts his right boot to the teeth of goal. Up goes Petty. Makes the spoil with his fist. Foot races on. West tries to get in there in front of Laurie. They two collide at ground level. West tries to shovel out a hand pass. Spills the way of Petty. It's hugged to his chest. And the umpire will ball it up left forward pocket for the Dogs.

0: thinking about it, I think it's cinnamon. Oh. It's kind of the sweet spice, isn't it?
1: That's the correct answer.
0: Ball up, forward pocket.
2: It's a golf thing.
0: Here for the Bulldogs, who work it through hands out to Frazier. Off to Kennedy, fires on goal, misses the set. Out of bounds on the full. Bulldogs by 2 points, Lauren Borden.
3: Jake Lever's just been brought down into the rooms by the doctor, who said something to the interchange steward, which makes me think it is a little bit of a head injury assessment. But he was brought down by Jake Lever, who didn't really want to go down to the rooms.
4: Okay.
5: Thanks, Lars. Let us know if he emerges. Sharp out of defence, up towards Jefferson at half-back, brought it down. Sparrow knocks it back to Jefferson. Hand pass past Caulfield. Sparrow tries to get it up. It's a false strip tackle, dispossessed. McNeil gathers. Dogs have lifted. Hand pass to Caulfield. Long ball to full forward. Norton in the back. Can't take the mark. Petty's the crummer. Hand pass to Gorn the rover. Kicks out to Langdon. On the bounce in the back pocket. It trickles away from him. And that's outside the 50, so it could be a lasso free kick, but the umpire says throw it in. Bulldogs by 2 points. 13-8-86 to the Demons. Num 12-12-84. A goal apiece in this final term through 17 minutes.
0: It's been that margin for 10 minutes now as well.
2: Yeah, Bontempelli's just come off the ground for Ed Richards. We'll see how long the champ stays there. I wouldn't imagine it'd be too long.
0: Throwing half forward for the Dogs. Sanders toe-pokes it on. Windsor would be advised to let it roll out, and he did. Lauren Borden.
3: Jake Lever has gone down to the rooms for a concussion test. Melbourne have just confirmed, so he's out for the game. He can't come back on.
4: He's gone.
0: Didn't look like a head injury.
4: Did it.
0: Hopefully he's okay. Windsor goes back to Tolstrup.
2: Might have been one of those whiplash. Yeah.
0: Tolstrup back pocket for Melbourne. Thumps the kick up to a contest on the wing. Sanders. Out points Langdon. Bulldogs ball again. Neutral territory. City side of the ground. Dogs have led by 2 points for the last 10 minutes. We're 18 into the fourth. Kicks to a contest in the pocket. Out the back. Windsor there for Nam. Melbourne kicks. Charged down by West, throwing coming. Left forward pocket for the Doggies.
4: So Pickett's on the bench for the Demons as well. So it's the last breather for the fire starters. Yes. Bontempelli and Pickett.
5: 13 of the last 16 inside 50s have gone the Dogs' way. Melbourne just inside 50 three times in this final quarter. They have kicked a goal from that. Lob up against Gorn, works it to the front, on the move, Sparrow, kicks a clearing, spiring ball up the wing. The Dogs have the loose, so Donald flies from the back, takes the mark. So they've got the ground well set, the Bulldogs. But that's now a congested forward 50. So O'Donnell just sends a high and long kick inside 50. Have a flight that. Where's Norton? Gorn's there. Spoils it down with lob. It comes to the front of the pack. Where eventually Turner gets a hand pass out. Knocked away by Langdon. Loose ball. Howes tries to knock it away from West. Windsor slides in. Gathers it for Melbourne. Kicks around his body. And a free kick.
4: Out of bounds.
5: Before he kick it. So it's going to come back to the boundary line where it meets the 50-metre arc and a throw-in just outside the Doggies' attacking arc. Dogs by 2 points.
4: I reckon you can afford to get one of your mids or small forwards here from the Dogs just to spit forward from here and just roll the dice a bit. I don't think you're going to get burnt on the way through, but you can create an opportunity.
0: Boundary throw-in, half-forward, lob takes it out of the ruck. Hurries a kick, a high snap towards full-forward. Croft can't take it. McNeil bursting through. His handball back towards the Demons players. And Chankwath Jath picks it up. Handball misses Laurie. Allows in Butterick. Butterick zigging, zagging. Caught holding the ball. Sharp runs him down. And a Demons ball between the back flank and the wing. Bulldogs still by 2 points. Last goal 12 minutes ago.
4: Pick it back on.
0: Sharp sends it up to a contest. Half forward for Melbourne. Van Rooyen launching. Off his hand, spills to himself. Dribbles it inside 50. Fritsch tracking it. Getting back. Gathered by Frazier. Hurries a clearing kick for the Dogs. Doesn't work out. Treloar can't mark. Langford picks it up. Half forward flank for the D's. Kicks to full forward. No one there to mark it. Bouncing ball. Bramble goes in. Scrap in shoes. And it's not coming out. Ball up. Left forward pocket here for Melbourne.
5: Who wins, half and Bob?
4: The Dogs hold on.
5: Gorn tries to take another ruck, can't do so successfully. Sparrow bumped off it. Kennedy's kick skews off the boot, goes out on the full, and Melbourne will take it just outside 50. And Langford, Harvey Langford, has two goals next to his name. He's keen to take it. Umpire sets the man on the mark just inside the 50, but A tough shot. He doesn't go for it in the end. Puts it to the top of the goal square. Gorn's in the back. Spoiled away from behind. It's close to the boundary line. Bramble keeps it in over Pickett. Out past to Richards. Has to squeeze the kick. Up towards McNeil. Bowie brought it down. Langford tackled by Jakes. Lost the footy. Spills out. McNeil can't gather. Bowie's over the top. Jakes slides in once more. Norton's up in defence trying to help out. He's tackled with the footy locked to his chest by Rivers, and the umpire will ball it up. It's 55 metres out from Nam's goal. Bulldogs by 2 points.
0: Draws live as well. Gorn palming it down. Richards hurrying a kick up towards the wing for the Dogs. No mark. Ball spills out the back. Clean pickup from Howes of Melbourne. Handball to Petty, to Bowie. Short kick for Gorn. Two kicks from home here for the Ds. Gorn veers out.
1: And
0: sets it up to the hot spot. Marking contest off the Eagles. It comes down for Langdon. Walks into an open goal. Now Melbourne in front. Swings the lead around. And they're 4 points to the good, the Demons. 13-12-90. Plays 13-8-86. 22 minutes into the fourth.
2: They just keep going. They just keep pushing Melbourne. It's not necessarily the system, but they just keep pushing forward. Ed Langdon, who covers an enormous amount of ground, was just given zero respect there. Just waltzed in to a dangerous part of the ground. Frazier. And it's Joel Frazier again, who just gets sucked into the contest and just disrespectful, really, to a quality AFL player, premiership player in Ed Langdon. Frazier just like a bee to the honeypot. And not enough defensive intensity. He's had a really poor day.
5: Here comes the 11th individual goal kicker for the Demons, who are back in front. Fourth lead change of the game. Gorn over the back. Bontempelli goes to work. Can't soccer it clear. He's down as Richards got the hand pass from West. He runs away from Sparrow. Inside 50. Oh. Kennedy dropped the mark. It spills clear. Bowie's hand pass to Howes, who slipped over. It's getting desperate. And it goes out of play in the left forward pocket for the Dogs.
2: He couldn't believe it, could he?
4: No.
2: He couldn't believe it. Melbourne player in front of him.
5: Rivers was in front, cleared him.
2: Yep.
5: Kennedy just dropped the mark, and then players slipping over in the left forward pocket for the Dogs.
4: Oh, the replay.
2: Oh, if it was a bag of mud, it'd be all over him.
4: He wasn't accustomed to it.
5: Melbourne by 4 points, 29,708 fans in at Docklands. Down to the wire. Gorn slaps it to the back. Bouncing ball for Langdon. Can't gather. Sanders tries to knock it on. Steele goes to work. Dale gathers the footy. Breaks one tackle. Hand pass to Sanders. Too sharp. Here go the Ds. Langdon's hand pass to Van Rooyen. Back to Langdon. They run through the middle of Docklands. To Steele.
4: Oh,
5: West, what a chase.
4: Brilliant.
5: The Dog never gave up, and he reels him in. He's given away a few 50-metre penalties, but he won that battle.
2: Chevy Chase.
0: He moves it out wide. Finds Sanders. He sweeps a handball forward to the run of O'Donnell. Left foot kick inside 50. Norton, like Jonty Rhodes. He throws it to himself. Kicks infield. And Frazier marks.
4: Wow.
0: This is a big moment.
4: This is
0: 30
4: big
0: out, slightly left of centre.
4: Good on him. Good on him. Stayed in the contest. Stayed in the moment. Didn't get worried about what happened a couple of minutes ago. Came forward with the balls. It was progressing down the outer boundary line. Really good awareness from Norton. It looked straight inside once he took that mark.
2: The more things change, the more they stay the same. It doesn't have to be your day. It can be your moment.
0: You pondered it. It might not be Bond who wins it. Can it be Baby Bond? Joel Frazier's drop punt is a goal. And the Bulldogs put their noses in front again. Fifth lead change. They're 2 points to the good. 3.5 minutes of game time remaining. 14-8-92 plays 13-12-90. Bulldogs do have pretty flat noses, but it's in front at the moment.
5: That's one of your better ones.
4: So that's a small margin. That's a small margin.
5: Well done. Joel Frazier, he's had one of those sort of afternoons. 16 disposals, but in this final quarter, like a few of the Dogs, he started to get going.
4: So a bit of redemption for a couple of guys. Now, Riley West kicked up a couple of goals, but he's gave away two 50-metre penalties and scoring opportunities. And now he's created an unbelievable opportunity on turnover with a big chase down tackle.
2: Massive tackle.
4: Massive chase down tackle on Jack Steele. And that's how the ball ends up in the hands of Joel Frazier for that shot.
5: The Dogs desperate to get back on the winner's list. They have a lead here. Gawn wins down the tap, taken by Richards. Inside 50, Norton on the bounce, can't gather. Turner corrals him. Norton slaps it away, slipping over Buttery. Jakes can't gather. Well worked by Langford. Gets a hand pass out to halfback. Tough ball for Sparrow. Sockers it to his own advantage. Has Artie Jones hanging off him. It rolls across the boundary line. Lasso free kick. And it will go the Dogs' way. It's tough for the player trying to keep the ball alive there, but Bramble will get the free kick in front of the Melbourne bench. The Bulldogs by 2 points, 14-8-92 to Melbourne 13-12-80. The Dogs have led for so much of the afternoon. Bramble inside 50 in the pack. Turner rises and takes the mark.
0: Plenty of time for the Demons if they're good enough. Turner back pocket. Long kick up to the wing, looking for Paddy Cross, launching through his hands. Van Rooyen out the back. Throws it out. Selwood gathers for the Dogs. Crocodile rolled in the Chandler tackle. And a ball up on the wing. Dogs by two. 26 and a half minutes into the fourth. Gawn and Lob lock up. Gawn taps it down and West gathers just as he runs out of room. Boundary throw in.
1: Langdon's gone forward. Basically, he's the open side winger. He's sitting in just inside the forward 50 at the moment, so he's making Frazier defend him. Adds another number in the area.
2: Sanders has gone to pick it on ball.
1: Gee.
0: Thrown on the wing. Gawn palming it down, looking for Langford. Jake's right there with him, wrenches him off the footy. West manages to get it out. Sanders hurries a kick up to half court for the Dogs. Dropping the mark there, Turner. Spills out to Norton, who snaps from 60. Surely not. Gets the leg right into the post. Base of the post, it very nearly had the Shane Warne leg break. Dogs by three, 2.5 to play.
5: As they quickly bring it back into play. Rivers got it from Howes and now to Tholstrup at halfback. Up towards Van Rooyen. O'Donnell makes the spoil. Bounces out towards the boundary line. Chandler offers chase. He can't get there. And a throw in. 2 minutes and change to go.
1: That's
5: Bulldogs
1: still time.
5: By 3 points.
1: Still time to pull it together here and just do it calmly. You don't have to force anything here.
5: Dogs with 2-3 to Melbourne's 2-2 in the final term. Dogs led by 10 points at quarter time, got out by 33 in the second quarter. 5 lead changes so far this afternoon. Gawn gets it down to Pickett, dodging and weaving away from Sanders. Hand pass missed Rivers. Artie Jones tackled. Pickett gone. Wins the free kick holding the ball. And Cozzi puts his hand up, no advantage. He veers out to the right, drives Melbourne inside 50. There's no one leading out. Dale drops the mark. Richards gathers. Gets around Buku Kamas. Hand pass away. And O'Donnell kicks out to Norton. Slaps it away from Petty. They compete at ground level. Shoved out of it, Petty by Norton. Hand pass over to Frazier. Taps it on. Norton tries to get a topo. Sharp slides in. Hand pass boundary side. Langdon tries to get it forward to Petty. Hand pass to Steele. Ran into Richards. Gives it back to Petty. Tries to draw the opponent. Sharp ran straight into Buttery. Drop the ball. Play on's the call. Frazier gets it out. Sanders desperate. Hand pass is loose. Falls in dispute.
0: There's a free kick. It'll go to the Dogs.
2: Chili flakes all over the marble surface at the moment. She's hot.
1: She warm.
2: We need milk. Milk.
0: So the free kick will go to Bailey Dale.
1: Riley Sanders,
0: in fact, will be the recipient.
1: The tackle just slipped down.
0: It was scrappy on the wing. Sunday footy on ABC Sport. Two thrillers at Docklands this week. Sanders thumps it up towards the wing. Marking contest. O'Donnell with a big launch. In front, though, the mark taken by Turner. And then Turner goes away with it for the D's. Kicks around the city wing. Marking contest. No one can take it. Ball hits the deck. Fritch emerges with it. Handball into the mark. Steele burrows in. So too Karmas. Half forward here for Melbourne. Nothing to do. Steele gets it out to Sharp.
2: Big one-on-one.
0: Gets it on the boot. Kicks to full foot. Langford very nearly. Not paid the mark. Ball hits the deck. Caulfield sockers it out. Still a loose footy inside 50. Here's Melbourne. Through Sharp. Kicks to full forward. Then Bramble's back there. He marks it fullback for the Dogs. And tooth and nail, they might have held on.
5: Just need to be composed now. Bramble to Selwood in the back pocket. As the time ticks down.
1: Just get all your numbers across. There's not enough numbers across.
5: Selwood kicks as long as he can. Bontempelli, Croft, lobs all there. Gawn tries to knock it down, gets to the back. Bontempelli takes the bounce. Fittingly, it finishes in his hands. And the Bulldogs desperately find their way back to the winners' list. Trying to revive their season. They hand the Demons their fourth loss as the Bulldogs prevail in a thriller by 3 points.

Bulldogs prevail by 3 points in front of 29,708 fans. 14,993 to the Demons, 13,1290. The Dogs move to six wins and five losses. Their second win in the last 9 weeks after they have been on the slide in recent weeks, but it keeps their season alive. They led by 10 points at quarter time, got out by 33 points in the second quarter, by 2 points at three-quarter time. There were five lead changes in the end. Joel Frazier's goal proved the winner.

0: The Bulldogs won their opening four games before going on to lose five of their next six. Their two wins have come by 2 points over Port Adelaide and over the Demons by 3 points. But at this stage, with a growing injury crisis, they'll take them any way they can come at the moment. For the Bulldogs, 3 goals to Ed Richards, 2 goals to Bontempelli, West, Jones and Norton, while individual goals to Croft, Frazier and Lewis. While for the Demons, 2 goals to Harvey Langford, 2 goals to Sharp, individuals to Turner, Gorn, Tholstrup, Langdon, Laurie, Rivers, Petty, Chandler and Cross. The Demons took the lead by 4 points at the 4-minute mark of the final term. The Bulldogs took it back after the goal to Ed Richards by 2 points. That was at the 9-minute mark, and then the Demons took it back at the 21st-minute mark through Ed Langdon before Joel Frazier kicked what proved to be the winner at the 24-minute mark. The Dogs are 6-5. Daniel Harford and Bob Murphy, an entertaining afternoon at the footy where both sides felt the pressure, and in the end it became an absolute tooth and nail contest.
1: Yeah, absolutely. Spot on. It's a great call. And that was the moment, wasn't it? That was the afternoon. It was tooth and nail. It was a great fight. Early in the contest, the Dogs got away to a bit of a lead. We thought how far, and then the D's showed their mettle, and then it was just on like Donkey Kong in that second half. It was brilliant to watch. A great contest. In the end, Bob, can you get your take on this? The Dogs were better. They were tougher. Mm. I reckon they were tougher. Particularly that last quarter when the game was on the line and they had to find a way to get their nose in front, their very flat bulldog nose in front. I reckon they were tough, and you go through the numbers and it sort of backs it up too. They were plus four contested possession, smashed them around clearance 15-6 after being dominated in the day. 15-6, 4-1 out of the centre. Inside 50s, 19-8 on the back of it. They were just tougher. I reckon their ability to finish this game off will give Bevo enormous ammunition to take to this group. There's no reason why we should have coughed up the games we've coughed up, particularly the way it's happened in the last couple of weeks. But this might be the moment, might be the game that gets them back on track.
2: It felt like their big names, their midfielders, Richards, Bontempelli, Frazier got on board late. Who am I missing in there? There's a couple of... Sanders, I thought was...
1: My man.
2: I thought Sanders was fantastic today. He was huge, but particularly that last quarter, they probably just won that arm wrestle. Well, it wasn't probably. They did. They were tougher. They were strong over a lot of ground balls. Gee, it was a ripping game of football. It was teetering on the edge there. You know, the what-ifs of what happens if Jack Steele is able to get his boot to ball and Riley West isn't able to make that chase-down tackle.
1: Yeah.
2: They're those moments, you know, that define an afternoon like this one. So Melbourne lose absolutely no fans today in the way they kept at it and pushed and almost got over the line. And Joel Frazier, who answered the challenge, he had a reasonably poor day, gets that match-winning goal, that match-winning moment to seal the afternoon and push his name forward as a future leader of this footy club.
0: So the Bulldogs claw home in a game where they just had to win.
1: They
0: now
1: move
0: from 11th spot to 9th on the AFL ladder. They're 6 wins and 5 losses. They have Collingwood, Hawthorn and Adelaide in the next 3 weeks. And Luke Beveridge spoke about Tim English hopefully being 1, maybe 2 weeks away. They'll take a cautious approach with his concussion. But the injury to Sam Darcy, that they've missed so many over recent weeks, and they're just trying to get a game back that resembles more of the Bulldogs in the first 4 weeks. And you touched on Bob Melbourne to lose no admirers, but they're a little off today from what we've become used to.
2: Well, you look at their first quarter and it looks nothing like their second half.
1: Yeah.
2: In terms of their connection amongst each other, their spacing, their appetite to tackle and just rip into the contest, but their ball movement as well. The first quarter and a half even, it was wide and it was on the heels and it was slow and much more suited to a drizzly day at the MCG than under the roof at Docklands. But they did adjust. And that, again, we already talked about. But that's a big tick to be able to make these adjustments on the fly and then implement them against quality opposition. You know, full marks for their ability to buy into Stephen King's message.
0: So the Doggies 14-9-93 to NAM. Melbourne 13-12-90 in front of 29,708 fans. Ed Richards back to his best this afternoon. 30 disposals and 3 goals. Joel Frazier, who Bob Murphy called early, he finished in the final term with 8 disposals and the go-ahead goal in the last quarter. He finished with 18 for the match, including 7 score involvements. So the Dogs arrest their recent form and try and keep their season alive.
3: just the moments throughout the game. Marty Jones at the start of the final quarter. You mentioned Riley West, who gave away 2 50-metre penalties throughout the afternoon. They got that great rundown chase in the final quarter. That fluctuations for the fans watching on this afternoon. You had all sorts of moments, didn't you?
2: It did, but it also, and you called it half, but Aaron Norton, who had a bit of a mixed day, he dropped a couple that he would usually snaffle, but he had a couple of really, really important moments. But just his presence of mind deep in the last quarter when, you know, minds are frayed, guys lose their composure.
1: Yeah.
2: And he could have easily had a reckless shot at goal or just a hack it to the top of the goal square. But his thinking was so clear and sharp, just spun to the middle, and Frazier was the one who'd pushed into that dangerous space. And it was...

0: of composure that were partnered with the toughness that you alluded to was the difference in the end, as small as it was.
1: Well, it was a largely frantic second half, wasn't it?
0: It was.
1: We talked about the chili flakes all over the stadium. Yeah. Because it did spice up and it did get really hot really quickly. So that somebody had to stand up, you had to be able to think clearly. And particularly late in the game when it's all on the line and you've got the ball in your hands. Like, how many times have we seen players in that situation just turn around and just blaze it towards goal and kick it out in the full or kick a point and the other team gets the ball back really quickly and gives them a chance to score? But just, great awareness, great experience and presence of mind to just look inboard. It's a really simple skill that in pressure situations a lot of players can't apply. But really impressive stuff from Aaron Norton. And I thought the way they fought, particularly that last three or four minutes, even before the Langdon goal, and that was a setback because it obviously cost them the lead at the time. But they fought really strongly as a group and they were hard and they were working the ball out nicely enough under enormous pressure. I just had a feeling that if they get a chance to get their hands on the footy at some stage, that they put a bit more pressure on the D's offensively. I mean, it came on the back of that amazing tackle from Riley West, and he'll be lauded from his coach and his teammates for doing that.
0: He was important today, West.
1: Yeah.
0: He was really important.
1: Well, he was almost All-Australian last year, wasn't he? Had a fantastic year last year. He's probably been a bit off that this year. And there's a few of the Dogs that have been in that boat where they haven't quite met the standards of last year. He probably fits the bill, but, geez, he had some moments today. Some he'd prefer not to have from the 50-metre penalty perspective, but he was really important. He's a really fine young player.
2: 9 goals for Riley West this season after beating a career-best 39 last season. The Bulldogs win by 3 points. Let's head down to Lauren Borden.
3: Yeah, slow clap for the Western Bulldogs as they come in here, but plenty of big smiles on their faces. You normally do see a pretty happy team when they've won, but they are ecstatic as they come in and get ready to sing their song. There you go. Maybe a bit of a routine singing of the song there, but they were pretty exhausted after the second half in particular. Everyone had their phones out filming that, whether it was the players that weren't playing today or the friends and family here. Everyone wanted to capture that on video.
2: Thank you to Lauren Borden. We'll bring you some reaction from the Bulldogs camp. 14-9-93 to Melbourne, 13-12-90. The Bulldogs back on the winners list. They move to 6 wins and 5 losses. They move from 11th spot on the AFL ladder to 9th, while the Demons, they suffer their 4th loss of the season. So they're 7 wins and 4 losses. The Riley West chase down on Jack Steele in the middle of the ground. The Harvey Langford drop mark. There were moments throughout the match that ended up deciding the result for the Bulldogs. I'll take it in which any way they can get it at the moment, having lost 5.

0: half-time. I didn't know if we were comfortable enough, but, yeah, for them to come back and take the lead in the last, it was kind of scary, kind of nerve-wracking, but, yeah, we fought hard, tooth and nail, and, yeah, got the job done.
1: The game went up a notch late in that third quarter. You could sense the heat. Could you feel that as well?
0: Oh, 100%. I mean, when the crowd gets into it, obviously the next touch is brought right up in emotions and your skills. So, yeah, you can definitely feel the crowd start to erupt.
1: I'll send you upstairs to Daniel Harford and Bob Murphy in just a moment. I just wanted to look back on last week for a second, the dance that you did pre-match against Carlton with Jack Eisen and Zach Williams. Can you just take me through how that was organised? It was an incredible moment, and it was so good to see the two clubs come together.
0: Oh, 100%. I mean, I got a last-minute invite Friday night, and they basically sent me a script, and they said, this is what we're doing. We're going to walk around, collect the players, and then we're going to do a dance. And so feel free to express yourself and have a good dance. So, I mean, I was dancing when I was a young kid, so to get an opportunity like that, yeah, I took it with both hands and showed what I could do.
1: Pulled it off beautifully with the last-minute invite. Obviously, the second round of Sir Doug Nicholls today. I'll send you upstairs now for some more questions from Bob Murphy and Daniel Harford.
2: Artie, it's Bob Murphy, mate. Congratulations on a great win and a win full of heart and soul and your performance as well. You must feel awfully proud on Sir Doug Nicholls' round to have an impact like you did today and then a spectacular win that goes down to the wire.
0: Thanks, Bob. Yeah, I mean, man, I'm just trying to keep my spot and keep fighting for positions and do what I can do to help the team. And, yeah, I mean, Sir Doug Nicholls just makes it that extra little bit special. And so to be here, yeah, I mean, it's incredible to play with these bunch of boys, and I loved every moment of it.
2: Well, when you dance as well as you do, Artie, we would have preferred you kicked 14 goals today rather than just the two, but you were quite spectacular. Artie, just a straight-up footy question, just to my eye, because as soon as you arrived at the club, you've got the speed and the skills and the game nous, but it looks to me that your AFL body, you've really matured and put a lot of work into that side of your game and professionalism. Is that, have you feeling that on the field this year, that you're much more physically capable?
0: Oh, 100%. I mean, over time, you slowly start to get better and you slowly start to learn the craft of the game. And I feel like still haven't clocked the game, but I feel like I'm in a good spot now where I can slowly make my impacts and exactly my speed, my athleticity, I think that's the word. But, yeah, I mean, I can make an impact and do what I can do, and so I'll try and help the team as much as I can.
3: It's Daniel Harford, mate. Well done on your performance and the boys. I mean, that was a tough win. Further to Bob's question, though, I've been watching you closely since your pre-season game at home there for the Doggies when you kicked five against the Hawks, and I thought, oh, hang on a second, this might be the real breakout moment for this young fella. Is it as much a physical issue as much as a comfortability issue, like being comfortable at the level and knowing you belong?
0: Yeah, I mean, as I said, the more time you spend, the more you slowly start feeling confident and you feel like you're starting to belong. And with these bunch of boys, I feel like I belong. So just got to keep growing. And, I mean, this is a step in the right direction. Still got a few things to work on, but, yeah, I'm looking forward and feeling really happy.
3: And the responsibility that comes with being a player that's emerging. I mean, you lost a few key pillars in that area of the ground, the front third of the ground at the Doggies, and Cody Waitman still, we haven't seen him for a long time, so it's a pretty important role you're playing. Is that level of responsibility, have you enjoyed that?
0: 100%. I don't feel like it's a single person responsibility. I feel like it's a team approach, and I mean, I guess I'm just in that lucky spot where it's just, that's my role, and so any way I can help the team win, I mean, I'm just doing what I can do.
3: So there hasn't been a lot of winning in the last 4 or 5 weeks, so coming into this one, two performances against Port Adelaide and Carlton, who hadn't been overly strong themselves, and two losses. So what was Bevo's message and theme leading into this week?
0: Connectivity, especially over the last 2 weeks. I mean, we should have won against Carlton, didn't. And so, yeah, it's just about that connectivity piece as a group. And, yeah, we really tapped into that Indigenous culture and showed how connective the First Nations people are. And so Bevo kind of went with that approach. And yeah, I mean, I think it touched the boys in a good spot and hit the hearts pretty well. So I think we made an impact.
4: Did you have a favourite moment in that final quarter? Was it the Riley West rundown chase, Aaron Norton in the air, some of the desperate forward acts?
0: It was, I mean, yeah, you got those two, and then you got James O'Donnell with a big spoil, saves the game. What else? You had Rory Love just stood up in the last quarter. I mean, the whole team put in an effort, and, yeah, wouldn't want it any other way.
4: What's your petrol like in the final quarter? Do you feel like you've still got plenty in the tank? Are you the type of player that wants the ball in your hands and to try and take on some of the defenders?
0: Oh, 100%. I mean, I didn't choose the right timing. So

0: No, but yeah, I definitely feel like I'm built for the moment, and I can make the most of my opportunities. And yeah.
1: Yeah, we think you can as well. Finally, as we let you go, it's the Doug Nicholls round. What would you like to see happen in the future to try and embrace this for First Nations players and those who have contributed so much to the game? Is there any ideas you'd like to see that are embraced?
0: Yeah, I mean, I love that the Dreamtime game gets so much highlight and how big and impactful it is. I'd love for it to be all, I guess, 12 rounds. Oh, no, not 12 rounds, like all 12 games over the 2 weeks. So, like, I mean, just really be important to celebrate our culture and get more around it. So, I mean, as a First Nation person, this is the one game I want to play and obviously get a win. But, I mean, I couldn't be more proud of my boys.
1: No, absolutely. Congratulations on the win this afternoon. Thanks for joining us on ABC Sport.
0: Thanks, boys. Have a good time.
1: Artie Jones, good who on was you, one Artie. Of the key contributors, to kick two goals in the second quarter and able to put voice to what the significance of the round, Sir Doug Nicholls' round across 2 weeks, means to him and First Nations players. Matt Clinch and Ben Cameron, Daniel Harford and Bob Murphy, the Bulldogs 3-point winners, 14-9-93 to NAM Melbourne 13-12-90. They've got some injury challenges still. We know Bailey Williams is out. We know Laith Vandermeer is out. Cody Waitman, we hope, is closer to a return. Tom Liberatore, question mark as to what his future is going to be through concussion. Tim English is obviously a week or two away, and Sam Darcy's season is done. But for Luke Beveridge trying to re-emerge with some form of identity, some sort of unity in terms of what this team can achieve in the second half of the season, they just need to try and get a few things clicking. And it felt like today their pressure was back to the level that we hadn't seen in recent weeks. Is there anything else you'd take away from the Bulldogs' improvement today compared to recent weeks?
2: Oh, I loved the electricity of the ball movement, but the speed of the handball. And look, Melbourne adjusted in the second half and they were able to put more pressure on it. But I think one of the signatures of Luke Beveridge's teams when they're at their best is that rapid fire speed handball up, up, up, up, up, up, and then it's out. Yep. And it's in the clear, and so the quality of their entries goes through the roof. And there were just some signs today that that part of the game was coming back. And there is flexibility. And Jordan Croft is one of those players that you don't want to put too heavy an expectation because he is still finding his way in the game. But there's this beautiful exploration of what could this young man become? I almost fell off my chair when you said he was 202 centimetres. I thought it was one of your signature gags, half, and I thought it was a good one. And then when you fact checked and said, no, you're 202, I was stunned.
1: Well, the reason for that is Sam Darcy is 208. He looks 208 centimetres, but Jordan Croft's still growing into his body.
3: Yeah.
1: But you can see what the Bulldogs are hoping he'll become.
2: Well, and there's this land of possibilities, and Jordan Croft, with his athletic profile, and Luke Beveridge being, I would say, the most adventurous coach in the league in terms of exploring a player's position. A lot of other coaches would go, no, no, we're going to make him a midfielder, or he's a centre-half back, so that's where he is.
3: Yep.
2: And that's where he'll be for 5 years. Luke Beveridge is much more inclined to try it around in different spots, so curious to see where a player like Jordan Croft ends up. And then there's other players like Joel Frazier and Riley West who are emerging as well. So there's some promising signs, but the English out is a huge one for them. Lob was serviceable today, maybe even more than serviceable. It's probably pretty solid, but he's a big one.
1: That was the stat that we expected Melbourne were going to be able to dominate across the afternoon. And in the end, he competed pretty well, Rory Lobb. So Max Gawn had 42 hitouts to Rory Lobb's 24. Max Heath had 8 and Jordan Croft 1, but the hit-outs to advantage was Gawn 14 to Lobb 7. So maybe not quite as dominant as what we thought it might have been, and yet the clearances
3: 45
1: were the way to the Bulldogs, 45 to 36. So they had a plan, and Ed Richards led the way with so much this afternoon. He had 30 disposals, 773 metres gained, 10 clearances, 10 inside 50s, 9 score involvements, and 3 goals.
3: It's a good day. He might feature in Bob's votes, I reckon, shortly.
2: Jeez, that's put me in a tough spot, half. It's a real hospital handball from you.
1: John, a couple of minutes.
2: Especially after you didn't go with me on the breeze that's down in that forward pocket. I just feel like that was a bit of a cheap shot. But I'm up for it. I'll rise to the occasion.
1: Do you want a minute to ponder some votes? Bailey Dale finished with 31 disposals. Sanders, 31. Richards, we touched on. And Bontempelli, 29. While for the Ds, Bowie with 27. Pickett with 25. 6 clearances. 2 behinds for Cozzy. Sparrow with 23. Langdon with 22. On the SMS, 0437 736 736. 0437.

0: 774-774. Dave and Lonnie says the nose one around the Bulldogs was a good one. Great call of the D's. Bulldogs game. Murph and Half and the Chili. That's from Teddy and Hobart.
1: The Chili.
0: Great tackle by West. What was Jack Steele thinking? Norton was superb in the last quarter. Great to have Half on the wireless. That's from Cal in Watsonia. And
2: did Carol just say it was good to have Half on the radio and that was it?
0: That was stop. Yeah, oh. Cal's a Daniel Harford fan.
1: You looking for something else?
2: No, thanks, Carol.
1: You got Lorraine in the pocket with the
0: wind. That's true.
2: That's true, actually. That is true.
0: The Bulldogs,
2: Team Lorraine.
0: 3-point winners over the Demons. The votes for the ABC Football of the Year, Bob Murphy.
2: Tough to give votes today. There were some players who were left off this list who can feel rightly a bit jilted, and they can knock on Daniel Harford's door because he handballed them over to me. So a lot of apologies, but they shall remain nameless. Almost want to give myself one vote for pointing out the breeze in that forward pocket, but I won't.
1: Didn't seem to affect. Who was their man who had the big left foot banana, left foot snap?
2: Lewis. Yep.
1: Didn't seem to affect him.
2: No. He used the breeze to his advantage. One vote went to Jake Bowie, who I thought when the Demons were struggling to get the message of just go more direct, that it was Max Gawn in the middle, but it was really Jake Bowie as well who used his speed, but it was the direction and the authority with which that he got involved. He had 27 touches, and he was really influential. Two votes, I went with Riley Sanders, who it was a big day for Riley Sanders, and he's nudged out a couple of absolute All-Australian superstars for votes today, but Riley Sanders had 30 touches, and he had 3 tackles, and he was given the responsibility also in late in that last quarter of taking care of Cozzy Pickett. So you can see the level of his status within that Bulldogs team is growing week by week. So Riley Sanders, 2 votes.
1: Equal game high, 10 score involvements for
2: Riley.
1: There
2: you go. And 3 votes to Ed Richards. So when Ed Richards plays well, he is the human abacus because his numbers are massive. He kicked 3 goals. He had 30 touches. He had a mountain of score involvements. And he was the best man on the ground.
0: 3 to Richards, 2 to Sanders, 1 to Bowie from Bob Murphy in the ABC Footballer of the Year.
1: That's a rock solid panel of votes there. You've done a great job.
2: Thank you.
0: The Western Bulldogs, 3-point winners over NAM, 14-9-93 to the D's, 13-12-90 in front of 29,708 fans. Ed Richards finished with 3 goals. Bontempelli, West, Jones, Norton with 2. While for the D's, 2 goals to Sharp and 2 goals to Langford.
3: Lodging on the blind side.
4: 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Who the hell is rooting King? Man, we can't help.
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3: Ryan HG.
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8: In 1936, the world's top athletes gathered to compete in the Olympic Games. 33 Australians were among them, along with a small live kangaroo dubbed Aussie. The location was Berlin, the capital of Hitler's Third Reich. Swastika flags lined every street, and 100,000 cheering spectators filled the main stadium. The Olympics were to be a glorious illustration of Nazi pageantry and Aryan supremacy. It didn't quite work out that way, though. Larry Reiter is the author of Dangerous Games, Australia at the 1936 Nazi Olympics. Welcome to Conversations, Larry.
9: Thanks for having me, Sarah.
8: Larry, was Hitler a fan of sports?
9: In fact, he wasn't. He hated sports. He didn't want to ever compete in sport because he was terrified of being bested by an opponent, and therefore that would demolish his theory of being an omnipotent god. So he was against sport, but also ideologically against sport. And he had
8: why ideologically against sport?
9: Because in terms of the Olympics, he realised that he would have to invite lesser races. And he was affronted by the concept of Aryans competing against black people, Asians, whatever. He just saw that as a bad thing that he possibly couldn't let happen.
8: So why then did the Nazis agree to hold the 1936 Olympics?
9: Well, at first they were awarded the Games. Berlin was awarded the Games in 1931, but by the time they came around.

0: around, Hitler had come to power in 33, and one of the first things he was going to do was say, look, there'll be no Olympics. It's going to be just a Jewish fest. We don't want inferior people from other nations coming here. Then Goebbels, his propaganda minister, got to him and said, but look, have another think about this, because if we invite all these inferior people to Berlin and they're invariably demolished by our Aryans, it would just prove that we are the superior race. And apart from that, it will be a way of us, if we can pull off these games and make them the greatest games ever, we can show the world that we deserve to be readmitted to the community of nations after Versailles. They'd become pariahs, of course.
1: After the end of First World War.
0: Yeah. And this is a way of showing that we're an enlightened, cultured, sports-loving, tolerant, efficient race of people. And people will go away from Berlin saying, we have nothing to fear of Nazism. They're really quite good people. And that would, in fact, buy the Nazis time for Hitler to continue with his policy of territorial expansion and ethnic cleansing.
1: So how or where was the rest of the world at this time, Larry, in what conditions were like inside Germany?
0: It was more pronounced in America. America was the seat of a fairly vociferous boycott movement. People saying, look, Hitler has banned Jewish people, German Jews, from competing in his games. Therefore, in principle, we can't possibly compete. Other people who opposed this view said that sport should be above politics, and the best antidote to tyranny is to go and compete in fair competition. That, in fact, is what the Australians thought when they all decided to go. But it was in America where the boycott movement started. It happened a little bit in England. It didn't really affect Australia.
1: Did any Australian athletes refuse to participate?
0: There was one boxer who was selected initially, but he pulled out of the games, and throughout his life he said variously that he had declined to go because he objected to what Hitler was doing as a Jewish person. But then it transpired that he'd also signed a professional contract. And he wasn't eligible to go anyway, so...
1: it's nice to have the kudos of turning down Hitler.
0: Absolutely.
1: Before everyone else knew that was the right thing to do.
0: Indeed.
1: Were the Nazis trying to reassure the international community in any way in the lead-up to the Olympics?
0: Absolutely. They went to enormous pains to make sure that every visitor to Berlin went away with a favourable impression. That was Goebbels' mission, to make sure that happened. So consequently, an edict went out to the people of Berlin that they had to be ever smiling. In fact, there was a week brought in called Happiness Week, from June 17 to 24, where Berliners had to be especially friendly, and anyone caught frowning was in for it. A sunny day was to be known as Hitler weather, and of course the city looked wonderful. It was decked out in flags and flowers and bunting, and the buildings had been cleaned. Hitler's building program that he'd started when he came to power 3 years earlier was pretty much finished, and all those big Art Deco buildings that today look okay, in those days they were a statement of Nazi power. But they all added to the old buildings, just gave this impression of a wonderful cosmopolitan city.
1: And did they try to hide the fact that they were imprisoning already by this stage Jews, gypsies, people with mental impairment? Was
0: yes,
1: that hidden, people, or was that accepted?
0: Yes, people were German people were told not to talk about that, and the Jewish chain gangs that would go out and do work detail were taken from the streets. Ordinary Germans were told that they had to paint their houses and fly flags and things and invite visitors from overseas into their homes and tell them about the wonders of National Socialism. But if the visitor became too curious about what had happened to the Jews, what was happening to the gypsies and the academics and gay people and disabled people, they were to be reported to the Gestapo.
1: Were there any Jews in the German teams, any Jewish athletes?
0: No.
1: Thinking about Australia, Larry, what was Australian sport like in the 1930s?
0: It was incredibly amateurish. In fact, this team, when they went away, were astoundingly badly prepared. There are a number of reasons for that. The main one, I think, was a lack of money, and everybody was a volunteer. And for an athlete to go away on something like this, they had to virtually raise their own money by having dances at the local hall or sausage sizzles, that kind of thing. The government gave a tiny pittance to send them away. Australian sport was also riven by interstate jealousies. So a lot of people were selected in the Australian team, not because they were the best athletes, but because they came from Victoria, particularly Victoria. They had a gentleman called Hugh Weir, who was the boss of Victorian amateur sport and also prominent in the Australian Olympic movement. And he was very careful to see that more Victorians than anybody else were selected in the team at the expense of many better athletes.
1: You met the last surviving Australian Berlin Olympian. Who was that?
0: I did. Basil Dickinson, when I met him, was 98 and as sharp as a tack. And it was a blessing to meet Basil because not only was he a delightful gentleman, he also possessed the most wonderful insights about those games. And as we talked over a period of 6 months, every Monday I'd go to visit him, his memories would come flooding back. And he remembered during our discussions things that he'd long forgotten.
1: What was his event?
0: He was in the hop, step and jump and the long jump. And he wasn't initially selected in the team. And when a great uproar went out that he was overlooked because he was ranked number two in the world at hop, step and jump, he had to raise a lot of money. He didn't come from a wealthy family. Had to throw in his job. He was sacked from his job. And he ended up going, but because one of the inadequacies of the Australian preparation was that none of our athletes had ever jumped or run on cinder tracks before.
1: What were the Australians using?
0: Grass at the local oval, and as well our swimmers had never swum in fresh water. They swam in tidal pools and that kind of thing.
1: And were they aware that these conditions were going to be different when they were competing in Berlin?
0: They were kind of aware, but no one seemed to worry about it too much. It certainly didn't change the way that they trained. And there was a big Australian Games in the February before the June when they left, and it was held under local conditions. 100 yards was 100 yards, even though in the Games they'd be running 100 metres, which is...
1: So the distances they had to run were even different.
0: Yeah, they had to go longer distances because we had Imperial and at the Games there were... And these are things that the administrator should have known. They should have known.
1: What sort of difference, like when you say that our swimmers were swimming in salt water and in Berlin they would be swimming in fresh water, does that make much of a difference?
0: Yes, the buoyancy of fresh water and salt water is totally different. Salt water is more buoyant. Therefore, in fresh water, it took them a long time to get used to the new conditions, and it affected their times. There's only one or two of them who managed to actually get their speed up again with these new conditions.
1: Larry, tell me about some more of those athletes. What other sports was Australia involved in at those Olympics?
0: We had a wonderful cyclist called Dunk Gray, and Dunk had won a gold medal at the Los Angeles Games in 1932. And he was our standard bearer and our most experienced Olympian. But unfortunately, Dunk was, while he was a wonderful athlete, he was one of these people who was, he was acerbic, he was very opinionated and ended up getting the Australians in a fair amount of trouble because he could not bear the overbearing Germans when he got there and didn't keep his opinions to himself. And a lot of the Australians, including Basil, were terrified that Dunk was going to say something that was get them into trouble. In fact, he's very famous today for when he was the flag bearer at the Games, he says that he considered very briefly running Hitler through with the end of his flagpole. And he said, I would have saved the world a lot of trouble. He was probably lucky for him that he didn't. But
1: he mightn't have made it out. But
0: I don't think he would have made it.
1: The world might have thanked him.
0: Exactly.
1: Who was Evelyn de Lacy, Larry?
0: She was a wonderful character. And I was able to recreate a lot of her experiences, one through her grandson, Warren Willier, who was a wonderful help to me, and also having access to her diary. And she was an incredible diarist. She wrote with great enthusiasm, and she really typified the innocence and ingenuity of this Australian team. Her eyes were wide open when she went over there.
1: What was her sport?
0: She was a swimmer. She was West Australia's best swimmer. And she went over there, and she was, it was all a grand adventure to her,
1: She was a bit of a media celebrity before she went, and she credited her success to something very curious.
0: Yes.
1: Onions.
0: Yes. Well, that's one of these things, I guess, when magazines and newspapers are stretching to write something, they'll come up with her love of onions. It was somehow...
1: Maybe she was sponsored by the Onion Board of WA or
0: possibly
1: something.
0: Possibly they were, but there was a big article where her mother actually ascribed her swimming success to her love of onions. I'm not quite sure how that happened, but it was accepted and it went down in the thing, and it was sort of funny to recount. But she was... she loved her experience when she was there. She went down one day when the Japanese and the Germans and the Americans were training, and she realised, like the rest of the Australians did, just how out of their depth we were, and how we didn't have the intensity, we weren't well prepared. And she thought, gosh, I mean, any thoughts we might have had of going home with the swag of medals we were hoping for, it was premature.
1: Would it have been her first time overseas?
0: Yes.
1: And that for lots of the Australian athletes?
0: Yes, there are only a couple of them who had ever been overseas before.
1: How did they travel there? How did they get to Germany?
0: Well, again, on a shoestring, they were crammed on, the 33 were crammed on board this this dilapidated old semi-passenger, semi-cargo ship called the Mongolia.
1: With other passengers, or was it just...
0: Yes, with other passengers. And it stopped... It began in Sydney, where it picked up the New South Wales and the Queensland representatives, and went down the coast, went to Tasmania, where it picked up a load of apples that were put in a container to take to Europe. Then it went to Melbourne, it went to Adelaide, it went to WA, and then up through Colombo and India up to Marseille, where they caught a train overnight. But the conditions on board that ship were extraordinary. There was no air conditioning, and it was the hottest time of the year when they got up into the northern hemisphere. And training was an absolute joke, because the runners had to run around the deck to try, and they could only do that at a time when the regular guests were dining, so that they wouldn't collide with them as they went.
1: So, but you'd be eating your soup in the dining room of the ship and look out the window and see the Australian team
0: They'd be
1: sprinting
0: past. And the swimming pool was a 6-yard by 6-yard canvas pond that was about a metre deep, and they frolicked around in there, and they played piggybacks and things like that. And when it came time for the swimmers to swim, they attached a rope to their waist and the other end to a pole that was nearby, and they swam on the spot. It wasn't very effective, and consequently, when they got off in Marseille, they were all overweight and very, very unfit. It was a six-week voyage.
1: 6-week holiday on the
0: Absolutely.
1: Way to the Olympics. Did Basil remember much about that journey?
0: Yes, he did. He wrote about it at great length. And Evelyn de Lacy in her diary is really illuminating about that particular voyage and the places they got off. These people are going away for the first time in their life, and to get off in Bombay and to get off in Aden and to see camels and Arabs and people selling goods by the quayside, and the children in Aden would dive for coins that people threw off the side of the boat. And the diver, Ron Masters, who didn't have the opportunity to practice his diving on the boat because the pool was 1 metre deep and he would have incurred serious spinal damage, actually dived off the top of the boat down into the water to join the children as they were diving for coins at the dock.
1: Was there much interest from the Australian public, Larry, in the team before they set off?
0: Yes, there was enormous interest. There were high hopes that we were going to do well. But a lot of the interest early on was anger from the various states that their best athletes had been omitted for the favourite athletes of the people from Victoria. And so they rallied through newspaper campaigns to send a shilling here and sixpence there, to try to raise money to send them. And originally there were only 12 athletes selected to go, And the furor was such that in the end, 33 went.
1: They were given a kind of curious gift on the way too. What did the people of Fremantle give our Olympians?
0: Well, they gave them a kangaroo as a mascot called Ozzy. And Ozzy was I have photographs of Ozzy, and it was a fairly scabrous looking kangaroo. I hope it went through quarantine, but it was prized. And of course, when it got to Europe,
1: it was on the boat.
0: It was on the boat. It went across on the boat.
1: Hopping along as they run around.
0: Yeah,
1: the deck.
0: I guess so. Yeah, it was probably kept in a cage on the boat. But when they got to the Olympic Village in Berlin, it was set free. And there's a wonderful piece of footage in the marvelous Leni Riefenstahl film Olympia. There's a section there where she went to the Olympic Village and shot in that fantastic black and white, the sylvan glades and the streams and the athletes and all of that. And there we see Ozzy bounding through the bushes. And, of course, Ozzy became such a favourite with all of the athletes there that they all fed it, and they gave it so much that it got fat and overweight too, just like the athletes. And at the end of the games, they couldn't bring it back because of quarantine reasons. So it was sent to Berlin Zoo. And Basil told me, he said, oh, look, I hope Ozzy had a happy life and wasn't there when the bombs came down on the zoo in 1945.
1: Because famously, residents of Berlin had to eat animals from that zoo.
0: Yes, they did.
1: During the bombing campaign.
0: They did.
1: Ozzy, we hope that was not your fate. So our athletes finally make it to Berlin, overweight, unfit, but wonderfully relaxed. What sort of reception did they get when they arrived?
0: They arrived in Berlin, and they were the first Olympic team to come, because one of the few things that the Australian Olympic Federation did right was to realise that they would be at the end of a 6-week voyage and that they might need a bit of time to acclimatise. So they arrived about 3 or 4 weeks before the Olympics started on August 1. And they arrived in Berlin, and therefore, as the first team, they were a bit of a novelty. And at Friedrichstrasse station, when they pulled up in the train on their long trip from Marseille, there were brass bands and there were Nazi welcomes, and they all sang the national anthems of Germany and Australia, which was, of course, God Save the King in those days. And they were treated like gods. They were feted at a town hall reception where they all received a colourful book with big colour photos of Berlin in German, so none of them could read it. And they were made to watch a film of the achievements of Adolf Hitler. And then they were given a bus tour of Berlin and then taken to the Olympic Village, which was an extraordinary place.
1: What was the Olympic Village like?
0: Well, there'd only been one Olympic Village before at Los Angeles 4 years earlier.
1: Where had the athletes stayed before that?
0: They were billeted mainly with sympathetic local people or put in makeshift dormitories or churches or town halls or things like that. But this was, again, part of the Nazi propaganda campaign to make these the greatest Olympics ever. There was they reclaimed an army barracks that the Luftwaffe and the Wehrmacht had been using, and they got rid of all the soldiers. And they totally remade it. And every competing nation had its own area with its own house. It had a restaurant where they could eat whatever they chose to eat. There were excursions into Berlin. There was evening entertainment. They had the first television in Germany there. They had bands. There's a wonderful photo that I have of a German in full Nazi uniform playing an accordion, and all of the assembled athletes from all the different countries are partying in front of this guy, and there's one Australian guy, a boxer called Harry Cooper, who's dancing an Irish jig, and all the other nations are clapping and cheering. And it was one of those things where those rare Olympic golden moments actually shone through. The spirit was there at that time, and they had a wonderful time in the Olympic Village.
1: Did all the Australian athletes stay there?
0: Except the women. The women were made to stay in a dormitory close to the Olympic Stadium, where they were overseen by their own chaperone.
1: A strict frau.
0: Yes, and a very fierce frau to make sure they didn't get into trouble. But at the same time, they had the four Australian women athletes had a terrific time. They went into Berlin, they went to tea dances, they went to see Der Fledermaus at the Berlin Opera. They saw cabaret, they saw a magic show where a man made an elephant disappear. It was the very end of the... In fact, many of the wonderful things from Weimar, the Nazis had just banned them when they came in because they were too frivolous and too sexy, too much fun. And for the delectation of the overseas guests, they allowed some of these things to happen again in Berlin for that two-week period, possibly during Happy Week. And so there were many, many terrific excursions, and they came to love Berlin very much.
1: And were those women athletes all swimmers?
0: No. We had Doris Carter, who was a high jumper, and we had three swimmers.
1: And what about the men who were there in this, luxurious Olympic village? Was it a strict environment for them?
0: No, it was very laid back. There was a lot of alcohol brought in from offside, even though the only people allowed to officially have alcohol with the French and the Dutch, because it was seen as part of their culture. A glass of wine with dinner.
1: Well, surely Australia would qualify on those grounds.
0: Well, yeah, officially not. So it was supposed to be dry for them. But Dunk Gray, I think particularly, even though he was a teetotaler, he was also a bit of a rascal. And Frederick Woodhouse, who was the pole vaulter, they were instrumental in spiriting in lots of beer, which the Australians tended to sit on the back porch of their house and invited the other athletes around to have a drink afterwards. It was very congenial.
1: What about the political reality outside those walls, Larry? Did the athletes get any sense of what was happening in everyday Germany?
0: Once they were able to see through the public relations facade of the pageantry and the smiling faces and all of that, there were unmistakable signs of what was brewing with National Socialism. They couldn't close their ears at night when they had war games in the fields and paddocks near the Olympic Village, and there were torchlit parades of goose-stepping Nazis, and just the ubiquitous Nazi SA and SS uniforms with their gleaming silver daggers and death's heads and the belts from which hung truncheons and pistols and that sort of thing. It was obviously a very militaristic environment that was happening.
1: And there was some attempt from protesters to smuggle in information to athletes.
0: Yes, some Jewish organisations and others who were just affronted by National Socialism, Germans and people from other countries attempted to smuggle in letters and newspapers from overseas exposing what was really going on in Berlin, the number of Jewish people who had been incarcerated by that stage, the fact they'd rid the streets of anyone ideologically opposed to National Socialism.
1: And what did the athletes do with that material?
0: Well, very few of them got through because the ever-smiling, benign guards made a point of looking at the mail that was coming in. A couple of the Australians, Jack Metcalf was probably most prominent in this, was an erudite, intelligent man, and he made a point of talking to, at risk of being reported to the Gestapo, of finding out what was going on behind the scenes. And the scales fell from his eyes, and he was able to tell some of the others that they were pawns in Hitler's game.
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0: I'm Sarah Kanoski, and my guest on Conversations today is Larry Reiter, who's written a book called Dangerous Games, Australia at the 1936 Nazi Olympics. So, Larry, amidst all the good times that our athletes were having in this Olympic village, did they start training for the events that they were there to compete in?
1: In a very half-hearted kind of fashion, I'm afraid. One of the things from Evelyn's diary, it's wonderful, she was taken aback when she saw the intensity of the other athletes from other countries, and her reaction to that was to say, "Wow, gosh, you know, this is a surprise." And then they all went out and had dinner and came back having eaten too much and went to sleep on the grass, went out again that night, got home at 11:30, and this was the day before the game started.
0: Wow.
1: So what I guess one of the problems was, because of the lack of money, there was no official coach. There was a manager. There was no coaches. There was no physiotherapists. There were no dieticians.
0: Did they even have a training program that they were meant to be following?
1: They had a rough kind of program that they remembered what they were doing back in Australia. It was very much left up to them to train, to get fit, and to treat their own injuries, which was disastrous when all these athletes are getting shin splints and sore ankles from training on the cinders. On the cinder track.
0: So they'd been running on grass in Australia, and cinder is much harder, I'm guessing.
1: Much harder. Basel, most of the track and field athletes had damaged heels, knees, shin splints as a result of that.
0: And the poor pole vaulter, Frank Woodhouse, has got a powerful story because he taught himself how to pole vault from a book.
1: Yes, he was...
0: remarkably... impressive feat, really.
1: It was. He was a very interesting character. He had gone to an athletics meet back in Victoria, where he grew up, and he was taken by the pole vaulters, by the way that they were able to fly through the air like birds and get up so high. So he and his dad went to a secondhand bookshop and bought for threepence a How to Pole Vault book, and then they went to a local forest or paddock or something and cut a branch of a tree that was his makeshift pole, and he jumped over. He would set the bar in his backyard and he learned to jump over that.
0: That's wonderful.
1: And became Australia's best pole vaulter. And Doris Carter, similarly, without any equipment, learned to high jump by jumping over chairs in her backyard.
0: So
1: it was
0: can
1: that rudimentary.
0: Do. But when Woodhouse got to Berlin, he'd lost a lot of condition on that ship that you described coming over.
1: Well, there was nowhere to pole vault. If he'd tried to pole vault, he would have landed up in the water, I think, and left behind somewhere in the middle of the sea. But he got there and I think he was practicing for a day when he got a very, very bad leg injury, pole vaulting on the hard cinders, and he was ruled out of competition.
0: And the cyclists lost their bicycles on the way there as well.
1: Yes, the bicycles went missing. The rowing sculls went missing as well. Somewhere between, they were offloaded from the Mongolia, SS Mongolia at Marseille, and somewhere between Marseille and Berlin on the train trip, they all went missing, and the poor old scullers had to get their new boats from London, and the cyclists, I think their bikes turned up. But... Even when they did, they weren't used to cycling on the hard timber tracks that they had in Berlin. They were used to cycling on grass or on cement.
0: And, of course, the Nazis ran a very different sort of show than this slipshod, laissez-faire Australian approach.
1: Absolutely.
0: Tell me about the opening ceremony. How much pageantry was on show there?
1: It was the first time that we'd ever seen... that kind of pageantry, and it was orchestrated by Joseph Goebbels trying to make it. Before that, today it's commonplace to have a whiz-bang opening ceremony. That was the Berlin 36 was the first time that ever happened, because again, Goebbels wanted to put the best possible face on his Olympics for the world. There were 110,000 people there for the opening ceremony. Hitler was there. Hitler made a grand entrance, where he inspected the different athletes in their ranks before taking his place in his box of honour there. The Hindenburg, that incredible airship that really, to the Germans, epitomised the advances they'd made in aviation, and which only a year later was was destroyed at New Jersey with the loss of 35 lives. But today it looked absolutely glorious.
0: It was flying above the stadium.
1: It was floating above the stadium, festooned in swastikas and the Olympic rings, about 100 metres from the ground, just hovering very, very slowly as this incredible sight there in this vast arena. And it was a purpose-built arena by Speer, Hitler's architect, designed it, made of granite hewn from German quarries. And it's still there. It's a marvellous thing. But to see it then, and when Hitler came in, there are photographs of this sea of outstretched arms in the Hitler salute. And the singing was deafening. The national anthems were deafening. The athletes were. When the German team came onto the field to march around there in the athletes' parade, it was so deafening that they couldn't hear the beat of the drum, and some of them got out of step and they were terribly worried about what was going to happen. And there was another hilarious thing with the New Zealand team where there was great talk beforehand of how each team was going to respond to Hitler, and the Nazis at the camp said, look, we think it'd be a very good idea if when you walk past the Führer you give the Nazi salute as a sign of honour to your host. And a couple of nations did that. The Australians, the Brits, the Americans, who never do anything, who never salute anyone apart from their own president, said that they weren't going to. The New Zealanders and the French gave the Olympic salute, which is kind of like the Nazi salute, but at a slightly different angle. And the New Zealanders decided they were going to do that, but they mistook a small man in the crowd with a moustache for Hitler, and they all saluted the wrong person. And by the time they got to the real deal, standing up there in his box of honour, they'd put their hands down and their flags down, and it was interpreted as a snub to the Führer.
0: Well, how did the crowds respond when nations didn't salute, like, say, when the Australians didn't salute Hitler?
1: Silence. When the German crowd mistook the Olympic salute for the Nazi salute and cheered the French, even though the French weren't giving it. But Fred Woodhouse is on record as saying when the Australians came around, you could have heard a pin drop. There were 300 Australian visitors from in the crowd there. You could hear 300 people in a silence of 110,000.
0: Larry, was there a torch relay as part of this Olympics?
1: Yes, the first torch relay.
0: The Nazis invented the...
1: They invented it, yeah. Yeah, because Hitler wanted to re-establish the links, the Aryan links between the ancient Greeks and the Germans of mythology. And he liked to believe that they came from the same stock. And so what he decided to do, in concert with Joseph Goebbels, who was the orchestrator of all of this, was to start an Olympic torch relay from Olympia in Greece and have a series of runners run for 1 kilometre through from Greece to Berlin. And ironically, every country that the Olympic runner ran through would, within a few years, have been overrun by Germany, which was kind of sad to realise. But the last runner to run into the Olympic Stadium right on time at the opening ceremony was a guy called Heinz Schulgen. And he was chosen to carry the torch, not because he was a great athlete, but because he was central casting idea of what an Aryan athlete should look
0: handsome,
1: like.
0: Handsome, blonde.
1: Handsome, tall, blonde, willowy, fine running style. But he'd never really been an athlete.
0: So, Larry, the Australians didn't salute Hitler. Did the athletes meet him at all?
1: Well, they met him once or twice at the Olympic Village early on. He paid a visit with other senior Nazis, and where he was very smiling and welcoming. And in an adjoining field before the opening ceremony, when all of the various teams of the world had to form in their ranks before marching onto the field, he came down, and the Australians said he seemed to spend more time with them than others. And Basil met Hitler. Three or four of them met him. And Basil, to this day, he said, I still get a chill when I remember his cold blue eyes, which, coming from, 77 years later, was an extraordinary memory, I thought, and tended to make it all come alive for me.
0: Larry, as you've said, this was Olympics that was meant to demonstrate Aryan supremacy, but we had Jesse Owens come along to these Olympics. How well was he known as a public figure in Germany before the 1936 Games?
1: As the Games approached, word had come through of this super athlete from America, and he'd been winning race after race in America, and was America's great hope for a gold medal. He was in four events, even though, ironically, in terms of the American boy.

0: boycott of the Nazis for not choosing Jewish athletes, even though he wasn't allowed to stay with the white athletes. He was segregated in the training villages and on the boat. Yeah, the black athletes had to...
1: That was from the American... That was an American decision.
0: Yeah. They didn't quite see, you know, the problem with that. But he came there and word had got through and the Germans were starting to get a little bit worried that he was somebody who might challenge their idea of Aryan supremacy. And so the more rabid of the Nazi newspapers began to demonise him a couple of weeks out from the Olympics and said, well, because he's an African-American, he's not like ordinary civilised white people and he's descended from the jungles and therefore he has an unfair advantage over us. So if, you know, he should happen to beat us, it won't be a fair victory. So they were almost preparing the way.
1: Mm.
0: But when the six finalists lined up in the 100 metres final, there was enormous hopes among the Nazis that Erich Borschmeier, who was their great running star, would prevail in that race, and it's not quite the way it turned out.
1: Well, what sort of race did Jesse Owens run?
0: He came out there and he was... He had an aura about him because people were expecting him to. He'd done very well in the heats and the semi-finals, and he lined up there. And this German crowd, which had been programmed to be so biased, and when I'd started chanting his name beforehand, Jesse Owens, Jesse Owens, and he gave this shy little wave, breathed deeply a couple of times, got down on his mark. There were no starting blocks in those days, and scratched a bit of a purchase out in the dirt. The starter's pistol cracked. They went down there and he got a bad start. And at 30 metres into the race, he was in line with everybody else. 50 metres, he was about a metre ahead. 60 metres, he was so far ahead that he was never going to be overtaken. And everybody at the end turned around to look at Hitler to see what Hitler's reaction would be. And it's really interesting because there's no footage of Hitler's reaction. There's been some doctored footage of Hitler grimacing at other stages of the games that's been cut into the Jesse Owens performance. But in reality, there's varying accounts of Hitler's reaction to Owens' win. Some said he grimaced and pounded his knee with his fist in anger. Others that he remained stoic and straight-faced and didn't, in fact, snub Owens, but because he realised that such was Owens' great achievement in winning, that it would have appeared churlish to do anything as nasty as that. In fact, Owens later, when the mythology got out that Hitler had turned his back on him, which he didn't do, Owens actually said, well, you know, he didn't shake my hand, that's true, but nor did Franklin Delano Roosevelt, the President of the United States, who didn't even invite me back to the White House for a coffee afterwards.
1: Mm. So he won this 100-metre sprint in just over 20 seconds or something.
0: Yeah, it was 10.3 seconds on a wet track, which was astonishing. It would have been a world and Olympic record of 10.2 seconds had it been a dry track. And then he went on to win gold medals in his remaining three events.
1: Wow.
0: So it was quite an achievement.
1: And did Basil Dickinson, your friend, the last surviving Australian Olympian, did he see Jesse Owens run in Berlin?
0: He saw all of his races. In fact, he didn't become close friends, but he did befriend Jesse there because Basil had known Jesse's coach, who had visited Australia a year or so before. And when Basil was selected in the Australian team, he wrote to Jesse's coach and said, look, I'd love to meet your athletes over there, especially this Jesse Owens, who I'm hearing so much about. And when in the Olympic Village, Basil went up to Jesse and shook his hand, and they sat there and chatted, and they met a couple of times over the course of the games. And Basil was struck by Jesse's... he was a self-effacing man.
1: He was grandson of slaves, Jesse Owens. Personal history.
0: And sharecroppers. I mean, he lived in poverty. And he had a wife and a daughter who was still living in poverty because it was amateur and there was no money to be made in athletics. And when he made it clear that after the games, with his enormous success, he was going to go back to America and accept all these offers of appearing on radio shows and Broadway one-man reviews and even movie star

0: else. Avery Brundage, who was the head of the American team and a staunch amateur in every regard, and a sympathiser of Hitler as well, has to be said, ostracised Owens and told him he would never represent America again, and virtually cut him off at that stage. And when Jesse returned to America, he was, all of the offers, of course, didn't happen. They all evaporated, and he was reduced to racing against racehorses and being pretty much a sideshow until Dwight D. Eisenhower in the 50s resurrected him and restored him to his place in the pantheon of great American athletes.
1: That's such a sad story.
0: It's tragic.
1: Who did he compete against in the broad jump?
0: This is Jesse.
1: Who did Jesse compete against in the broad jump?
0: He competed against, well, our own Jack Metcalf, of course, who didn't do that well. But notably, he competed against a German, a gentleman called Luz Long. And he, too, like the Olympic torchbearer, was the epitome of Aryan supremacy, handsome, tall. But he was a really sweet, lovely man who had befriended Jesse beforehand and had got his more autograph, and they got on famously. And during the event, Jesse was having trouble with his mark, and Luz gave him some advice that if he started a little further back, he'd have no trouble hitting the mark. And
1: During the Olympics, he's giving him tips
0: this
1: on
0: is
1: how
0: during
1: to...
0: during the heats, yeah. He said, look, if you just do that. And it paid off for Jesse because he won the gold medal and Luz won the silver. And at the end of the event, they walked off the arena arm in arm, which was a wonderful show of sportsmanship on both their parts, and of course one right in the eye for Hitler, who was appalled at this at the German fraternizing with the African American.
1: And their friendship continued after the Olympics.
0: It did. They stayed in touch after the Olympics, and tragically, World War II happened, and Luz was killed in fighting, and Jesse maintained the connection with the Long family through Luz's son, and stayed friends with him to the end of Jesse's days. I think he went to Germany a couple of times, and Luz Long Jr. came to America, and they remained friends. And that wonderful moment of sportsmanship in 36 lived a lot longer. It outlived the games.
1: So Jesse Owens grabs a whole lot of gold for the Americans in these Olympics, but who ends up with the highest medal tally from 1936?
0: Germany won 86
1: medals. Well, that would have put a smile on Hitler's face.
0: Absolutely, absolutely. He loved that, and it enabled Goebbels to say this has been, you know, we've triumphed and all of that. The trouble is they didn't triumph in the high-profile events. The 100 metres running and the 100 metres swimming were won by people from other countries. The 1600 metres was won by a New Zealander. The marathon was run by a Korean running for under the auspices of the Japanese flag because Japan had overrun Korea at that stage. But they won a lot of the track and field. They won the shot put and the high jump and things like that.
1: Yes. So was it seen as being the sort of PR success that they'd wanted it to be in the lead up?
0: Yes, it was. It was hailed as a wonderful Games. It went off so well. The opening and closing ceremonies were masterpieces of orchestrated pageantry. They had a 100-piece Berlin Symphony Orchestra there. They had a 1,000-strong choir. They had pageants and plays. Everything went off with absolute clockwork as it was meant to do.
1: And how did the Australians end up faring?
0: Well, unfortunately, we won one bronze medal to Jack Metcalf in the hop, step and jump.
1: Well done, Jack.
0: Well, it was a triumph, considering his preparation. It was a triumph.
1: Considering all that strudel and drinking and dancing, I'm impressed that we got a bronze.
0: Splints, all of that, yes, it was a surprise. And, of course, when the Australians came back, there were major recriminations that we'd fared so badly. And a lot of the Australians came back thinking, well, if Berlin was what the Olympics has become, like this festival of extreme nationalism and commercialization and politicization, I don't think that we really want to be there. We might just concentrate on the Empire Games with

like-minded English and the New Zealanders and the Canadians, who like us were a bit turned off by the over the top pageantry that the

0: course, the hosts of the 1936 Games had made sure that there wouldn't be.
1: Of course, war breaks out in 39. When were the next Olympic Games held after the Second World War?
0: In 1948 in London. And the lessons had been learned, and by that stage we were more professional. And of course, a lot of the nations, such as Germany and England and so forth, and America, were decimated by the war, so weren't at their best. But we fared better in the London Games, a little bit better at Helsinki. In Melbourne in 56, we did very well and won 13 gold medals. And of course, in 2000, we won 16.
1: And you can't help but think, Larry, that a lot of those strapping young German athletes must have lost their lives in the carnage of the Second World War.
0: Absolutely. Over 400 of the athletes who competed at Berlin didn't survive the Second World War, which puts the pageantry in a very questionable light when you think of the fate of all those wonderful young athletes out there competing and, you know, joyously embodying the Olympic spirit when it was happening, to think just a few short years later they'd be lying in a ditch in a battlefield somewhere.
1: And when you were speaking with Australia's last Olympian when he was 98, how was he remembering this, looking back?
0: He was reflective and sad, and he had never really changed. He said that when he arrived back in Australia, like all of the Australian athletes basically, they had been they were exhilarated by Berlin, but they were also deeply unsettled by what they'd seen. And when World War II broke out 3 years later, none of them were particularly surprised when that happened. And Basil can remember sitting looking at the newsreels and the front pages of the paper of his beautiful Berlin in ruins, just a mass of smoking rubble. And he was desperately sad when that happened. And also when he read of the deaths of athletes who he'd known very well, that they didn't survive the war. And in the longer term, he was disenchanted with the way that the Olympics had changed over the years. Like, every new Olympics had to be a bigger spectacle than the one before. And the way that the Olympic Games had become in some ways an alternative to war. The bellicosity of the Olympic Games, the win-at-all-costs ethos that happens today, and the naked nationalism. He thought it was better that athletes remain friends and compete in good spirit and congratulate each other after their event rather than be triumphant.
1: I can't help but have a bit of sympathy for Basil's views there, Larry.
0: Absolutely. I certainly do after doing this book, that's for sure.
1: Thank you so much for being my guest on Conversations.
0: Wow, such a pleasure, Sarah.
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4: Let's get to Townsville. Let's get to the footy. Quentin Hull, good afternoon.
5: Finally, we get to the footy. Yeah, these origin rounds with our delayed action on these Saturdays and Sundays. But hopefully it's worth it with North Queensland hosting South Sydney, two teams that have shown some really good footy throughout this season. Cowboys with a magic round win over the Roosters, which Jason Taumalolo, who returns today, was not a part of. And you see the absence of he and Tom Dearden not playing. They had two guys in the sit bin, and some of the players, JT, watching them from the sideline, saying that it was one of the best Cowboys wins he'd seen outside of that 2015 grand final victory. So the big fella's back. The game's

0: record holder today, but there's no Reuben Cotter or Braden Burns for North Queensland for different reasons. Cotter on State of Origin duty, Burns out with a hamstring injury, so Rob Derby comes onto the wing for his first game of the season. The Cowboys are 1-13 as named, and Kayo Donalds are scratching from the bench along with Ronald Filatonga and Mason Barber. So for South Sydney, they've made a change. Jai Gray, who was named at fullback, is now been named on the bench, and from what we saw in the warm-up, he is going to be coming on as the backup rake at hooker because he was basically at distributor. Bronson Garlick was in the extended squad. He's been scratched from the 22. Pete Mamazelis has been named to start at hooker, so just watch for that. Adam Elliott was playing a bit at hooker last week for South Sydney. So Matt Duffy is going to start at fullback. Alex Johnston, the game's greatest try scorer, back in after a couple of weeks out with a knee injury. Latrell Sigvold, Talanoa Panattoni will play his first game on the wing. No Cam Murray on Origin duty. No Campbell Graham with a calf injury. Latrell Mitchell's out with a back complaint. So there's quite a few changes. Garlick drop, Bentley Harpy drop. Grant Belt, welcome along to you. Warm conditions for the only game on this Sunday of round 12, but there's plenty of reasons to look forward to the footy. How are you?
1: Yeah, good, thanks, Quentin. It is a game where I think there's plenty of interest in it and a lot of importance for both sides. Challenging for both, missing a number of key players. But a South Sydney side that's got Cody Walker out there is always going to be dangerous, and I think there's plenty of speed and danger in the back line that's there. Talas Duncan, as much as we're used to him playing some fantastic football in the back row, I think will be a handful for the Cowboys centres to manage running out there. It gives them a double carry, in effect, with a back rower and a centre, both that run good lines. I think that'll be a bit of a challenge. It's got all the makings of a good game, and I think there's plenty that we can unpack as we go.
0: Here come the Cardinal and Myrtle. Let's get down to Laurie Spina on the touchline. Welcome, Loz. Always great to have the presence and company, let alone the knowledge of a man who was the first captain of the Cowboys here. How are you?
2: Yeah, very good, Q. Especially this morning, spent 5 hours turning over beautiful soil in North Queensland. Come down here and looking forward to a classic game of football. So, yeah, the grass is quite long. They've left it long. They haven't mowed it short, so that's going to be interesting. 25 degrees here, nice for North Queensland. Maybe a little bit warm for the South Sydney players, but beautiful conditions for football here. Going to be a fast, open game. Impressed with last week's game the Cowboys played. Jake Clifford, his kicking game. Gee, the metres he made, I think they said stats, the longest metres by a Cowboy kicker in history. Gee, kick well. And the young fella, Liam Sutton, in his second game of the Cowboys. Looking forward to that. But, yeah, beautiful conditions down here. Only a small crowd, maybe 12,000. But
0: where are they?
2: Yeah, maybe I think they're still coming in the gate. But, yeah, cost of living and travel and that, I think, Hugh. But, yeah. Hopefully they'll build it. Yeah, looking forward to a really good game of footy.
0: Here come the Cowboys. So Drinkwater at fullback for the locals. Derby and Labert on the rings. Purdue and Chester in the centre. Sutton and Clifford in the halves. McCarley and Lodge up front. Marnie the hooker. Lukey and McIntyre in the second row. Tamalolo the lock. And the bench, four of these six. Vailea, Neem, Hess, Kerrish, King and Greg. The Souths, Duffy at fullback, Johnston and Panattoni on the wing, Seavolt and Duncan in the centres, Walker and Ward in the halves, Totola and Kepi in the front row, Mamazelos the hooker, Aiken and Kaloa Matangi the second row, Elliott the lock, and the bench is Gray, Hubner, Humphreys, LeBlanc, Fletcher and Corsi. So Grant Atkins is the referee. Adam G is in the bunker. As ever, your texts are welcome on 0467 920222. Being bombarded with the Cardinal and Myrtle love hearts from Dion, she's ready for the call. I hope you guys are as well. Wherever you're tuning in, the one and only game of this Sunday of Rugby League, the last game before we get to the first State of Origin game on Wednesday night, as Seagull kicks off for South Sydney. The Cowboys will have first possession. They're running to the right of your radio dial, and it's Tomalolo's job to take the first hit up, and he meets a wall of three and four South Sydney defenders. So many stories around the footy, and just how will this Souths team fare with that horrible news of Jai Arrow's MND diagnosis coming through in the last week or so. McKaylee with the next carry, play three, Lodge beyond the 20, and Matt Lodge midway goal line and halfway when he plays the ball to Marnie, given a right edge for Lukey. Hillam Lukey's first run, he's met by three defenders and it'll be put down about 6 metres in from the right wing touch, 15 from halfway. Lodge with the second carry of the first set. He meets the defence, is on the red stripe of the 40 inside his own half. And Ref Atkins says that's all bar one of the opening set. So Clifford kicks downfield on the sixth tackle. It's a ball which goes in between fullback and winger, bounces kindly for Dufty, who takes it and runs it back to the 20-metre line. So South Sydney are running away from the southern end and towards that JT statue and the opened end of this stadium, which Souths have only played at one time previously. It's amazing. They played back in 2020 here when Adam Reynolds kicked a late field goal to Souths win here. They sort of travelled around the place, played at Perth, played in other areas, Cairns on their trips to this part of the world. So a rare trip to this venue for them as Aiken's taken five from halfway. And now rolling down the middle third, Dufty gets Souths just beyond the halfway mark. Last play of the opening set for the Bunnies. And Ward puts his boot to it. It's a high right foot kick downfield. Defensive left corner taken by Drinkwater of the Cowboys on his own 10. Runs up to the 20. Tick, tick. First two sets done. Grant Bell in warm conditions here in Townsville. 0467 920 222 to get in touch.
1: Yeah, and completion is going to be important here today, Quentin. I think both teams will be looking to maintain possession. That as much as the temperature's dropping, it is quite warm out there still, and the players will find that.
0: Clifford's tackled 30 from his own line. Now Purdue's first receiver. Jackson Purdue's pushback, tackle led by Mamozelos. He had some help there from Aiken and also Elliott. So still 15 his own side of halfway. Tomalolo bounces off Tartola before other defenders get him. And that's the first ripple that we hear from the crowd on a rumble from the veteran returning lock forward. End of set. Clifford with a high, deep kick downfield. Alex Johnston on return. Catches defensive left side for South Sydney. And AJ only gains four or five on the kick return just inside the 20 as he plays it. Cody Walker's there at distributor. Passes to Latrell Siegvold. So one Latrell out, one Latrell in, as we saw Siegvold played a couple of weeks ago in that game against Cronulla. Had the kicking duties as well and kicked six from eight. And there's a loose carry from Souths. Kaloa Matangi has come up with an error. And that has ensured the Cowboys fans give him a bit of a cheer. I don't think it's a happy birthday for yesterday for Keon Kaloa Matangi. He turned 28 yesterday. So he's had an early error here, and this gives the Cowboys the first real attacking opportunity, 30 metres from the Souths line.
1: Yeah, certainly wasn't a piece of cake that they dealt him up there. Great opportunity now for the Cowboys here as they stack all of their numbers to the open side, and plenty of shape out there.
0: Marnie passes to centre field. Clifford gives it to the straightening run of Lodge, who's tackled 28 metres out from South's line. No score. North Queensland with the first real attacking opportunity. Clifford to the left for Drinkwater. Feeds it on to Derby. Duncan's there, though, shifting on the right side of defence to make the tackle. But there's six more tackles coming here on a ruck infringement. So fresh set, Cowboys, and the PA man does his thing. Cowboys, the familiar sound in Townsville as Tomalolo's pushed back a metre or two. He'll play at 22 metres from the South's line, and they held on in the ruck, so it's another wavy 50. Reset the tackle count. McIntyre rolls forward at what's the start of another fresh set here for North Queensland. 15 from the line, South's a defending centre field. One man to the left for Lodge. He's been busy early. Give him another 7 or 8 on the game. Lodge plays it 8 metres out. Marnie passes right from Clifford to Drinkwater. Holds it. Harbour Bridge to the edge. Beautiful pass for Labert, who dives in the right corner. And the Cowboys do score first off the back of a wonderfully executed floating Drinkwater pass to Zach Labert. 4-0 Cowboys. Kick to come.
1: Yeah, well, he certainly read it out there. Did the fullback. He just lobbed the pass and it had all the timing sitting there. There was plenty of shape. He showed it inside as the South defenders all came forward to shut down the threat. But it just landed out there to Zach Labert, landed in his hands, and it was a really comfortable catch. And just the timing and the positioning of the pass from Drinkwater was absolute perfection.
0: Laurie Spina on the touchline.
2: Yeah, a couple of big runs from Jason Taumalolo through the middle there. But, yeah, the beautiful pass from Drinkwater. He double pumped it, but the timing, it had to be in front of Labor. Yeah, great execution there by Labor.
0: Well, Ian has sent me a text. He's listening from a tour bus in Italy. He says, go Bunnies. Well, that's not the start you wanted, Ian.

Stick with us, 0467 920 222. I hope that's a bit slower for you, AJ. Says love the call, boys, but go the Maroons. I'm listening while working from the Blue Mountains. But can you slow down when you say the text number? Yeah, I'll try and not say it too quickly. From the touchline, Clifford's conversion attempt is across the face. He's missed it. And the scoreline remains North Queensland 4, South Sydney 0. We played 5 minutes on this NRL Sunday on ABC Sport. Quentin Hull, Grant Bell and Laurie Spina with you in Townsville around the grounds, full-time in the Queensland Cup. Brisbane Tigers have beaten Norths 24-16 after that earlier score. Ipswich beat Tweed 22-20. AFL second quarter, Western Bulldogs 7-2-44 lead the Ds 2-5-17. New South Wales Cup second half, South Sydney 16 lead North Sydney 12. And in the Super Netball, games just underway between the Vixens and the Swifts. Vixens lead 8-5 early on after the Fever beat the Firebirds 69-51. North Queensland with the ball. And you mentioned Taumalolo, Laurie. Here's another run from Matt Lodge. He started really well up to the 20-metre line. Now McIntyre down the middle third. And he's taken about 18 metres inside Cowboys territory. Marnie's got an option off his right shoulder. That's Lukey. One man out. Lukey goes into the defence. Is put down near the NRL logo 5, his own side of halfway. Back to left and centre field. Drinkwater gives it.

0: out. Clifford picks it up, but gave a forward pass. No, not shinned. Need a knock on, according to the referee.
1: Yeah, he's called it a
0: knock on. So I did call it a muffed kick, Belly.
1: It certainly was a muffed kick.
0: Mm.
1: And it certainly was that. I think young Purdue was looking for someone to challenge it. I think they said, no, we'll leave that one go.
0: Leave your ego for better purposes later in the game. So that's a let off for Souths anyway. As Totola's now got the ball, and he's taken 2 metres inside his own half. And just looking at this grass that Laurie talked about, it's lush out there, and the player studs have been going through the surface this year. Looks okay so far. Elliott takes Souths into attack. Now next play out on the right side, Cody Walker's got no room to create, so he's tackled. Walker to play at 35 from the Cowboys line. Little flat ball there from Ward to the right edge for Aiken. Well met in defence out there by Purdue, put to deck. Mamazelis passes infield, end of set. Ward's rushed at, but gets a kick away. It's a bomb, which, oh, Drinkwater was outleapt there by Panattoni, and the young man on debut almost had an amazing first touch there. He knocked it on. He had the better of the leap, and I reckon got first purchase, Talanoa Panattoni, over Scott Drinkwater there.
1: He certainly did.
0: Would have been something, Belly, had he completed that in his first game.
1: Yeah, he just needed to hold on to it. He certainly pivoted his way around from it, and there was nobody there to stop him.
0: Bronny's listening from China. We've got someone from the Maldives. They're all over the place tuning in. Thank you. 0467 920 222. Here's Lodge again for North Queensland. 9 metres inside his own territory. 4-0 Cowboys early on. Tamalolo, left side of the rack, rumbles into a three-man tackle. It's Aiken, it's Elliott, it's Totola there to stop the veteran. Play to Marnie, given blindside left for Drinkwater at the end of the set. Bombs from 45 metres out. Dufty catches, despite the late arriving pressure of Purdue. So Dufty will play at 12 from his own line. What do you make of that move, Belly? A Souths move it upfield here. Crowd likes the big hit coming out of the defensive line there from McIntyre, and he stepped off the mark there, young Panattoni. What about, so Dufty starting at fullback, and we expect Gray to come on as the interchange with Mamazelos at hooker.
1: Well, I think they've got Jai Gray as a little bit of a jack-in-the-box. He could turn up anywhere. He could potentially play at lock. His defence is strong. Could play at hooker and replace Mamazelos.

0: 30 metres of the Cowboys' line through the services of Kepi. The pass left on Messi on the deck and knocked on. That didn't look all that organised whatsoever. Dufty was trying to chime in there with Seagold on the left edge, and it's gone to ground, and a knock-on ruins that opportunity for South Sydney. 10 minutes played. A try to Zach Labert. North Queensland 4, lead South Sydney 0. NRL Sunday on ABC Sport. Go Cowboys. I'm listening from a 4x4 track in the Gawler Ranges in South Australia. Cheers from Carolyn. Thank you. She says hi to Lincoln Has. They're watching at the stadium today. Good on you, Carolyn. Cowboys with the ball. A bit of a bumping run here from Purdue. A bit of dodge and car work bouncing off a couple before being wrapped up in the tackle of Kaloa Matangi. Plays it midway. I'll make it 15 metres from halfway. Now McIntyre, one man to the left. No great gain. Sam McIntyre to the red stripe at the northern end that he's defending. Now to the edge, given to McKaylee. Thomas McKaylee put down on halfway. 15 in from touch on the left as Marnie distributes infield for the Cowboys through Lodge to Clifford. Second man to Drinkwater, second man to the edge. The pass is over the head of Labert, who then tracks back and cleans up, give it back to the man he gave it to in Drinkwater, and he's tackled. So that didn't work. They've tidied up but lost some ground. Cowboys are on halfway. Chester runs infield, tackled. Last play, North Queensland, 45 from South's line. Clifford with a bomb. It's looked at and caught pretty comfortably by Dufty, who's tackled 15 metres from that southern in-goal area. Cowboys 4, Rabbitohs 0, NRL Sunday on ABC Sport.
1: As well timed as the first pass for the try from Drinkwater was, it was not so well timed and not so well placed on this occasion.
0: Right side shift from the Bunnies, and they try to get to Penetani. He's reeled in by the defence of Derby. Good tackle, nice run. Duncan out of dummy half. Oh, he's trying to ref the game as well. He gave me a little wavy fisty going to the ground there, but the referee didn't agree. Put his hand up and said, oh, where's the ruck infringement? Ref Atkins said, nah, not giving you a ping-ping there. Talis Duncan, very cheeky out there. Couple of metres from halfway south now on the next run. End of set now as it's kicked downfield. And Drinkwater's underneath it. He'll catch it, 10 from his own line. Sees the defence pretty well set on the 20. Can't get there before being met by Elliot in the defence. Down to you, Laurie Spina. I'm sure you never tried to ref the game while you were playing as well.
2: Nah, backs don't do that. Quinton, come on. But I tell you what, end-to-end stuff, not a lot of stoppage. It's in 25-degree heat. It might wear the players down later, but really entertaining so far.
0: North Queensland with it as Derby runs up to the 30. Jimmy says, thank you for slowing down the number. I'm listening on a train in Tokyo. Good on you. Attempted 40-20 here. Oh, it's a brilliant kick. Right. Absolutely brilliant kick from Reid Marnie. He's found the 20... just a centimetre or two beyond and inside that South Sydney portion of the ground. He's hit that from, what, maybe 32 metres from his own line. What a good kick from Reid Marnie. So 40-20, and now North Queensland take the tap and are on the attack off the back of that brilliant kick from their hooker. First carry, Tamalolo, 11 out when stopped. Marnie at dummy half. Well, he looks a bit disorganised there. Has to take the run. Gets tackled by Mamazelos. 4-0 Cowboys. And on the attack again. Lodge with a one-out charge towards the post. But he's taken there by Kepi and others. And he'll play it here to Marnie. Passes right. Clifford has Lukey running infield. That looks a little disorganised. Lukey, though, almost barges his way through. He got past one. Mamazelos tried to roll him near the goal line. What does Raf Atkins say here?
3: Okay, coming in the tackle four. I've got a no try. Can you check the double movement? I think he stays up all the way, gets to the line, then he shuffles it over.
0: So Lukey got through one defender, and then Pete Mamazelos did his level best to stop him from scoring the try. According to Raf Atkins on field, he hasn't scored the try. Adam G's in the bunker today. Now, who'd he get through? It was just a disorder.
4: Sam McIntyre has no effect at this point, playing on.
0: Making sure there was no obstruction, and he rolled through the tackle of Dufty, I think it was, who was sort of standing next to Kaloa Matangi, and they were neither really organised. And then Mamazelos puts his body up around the ball in making a desperate tackle. And, oh, Helam Lukey, the ball's really close to the line. It's definitely on the ground. Ref called double movement.
4: Lukey maintains possession. We just want perspective to make sure
1: where the first touch was.

0: movement or whether it's momentum.
1: Yeah, this is a hard call. What do you reckon, Loz, on the touchline?
2: It's hard to tell slow motion. Was he, if he was still moving when that happened? But, yeah, I think it might be double movement because he stopped.
1: A double movement.
2: Yeah, he stopped there and then he pulled it
0: short and then Hill and Lukey promotes it to the in goal. Yeah. We have a decision.
3: Yeah. Drags it through.
1: Yep. And so on field was right, we all agree, and that's no try and a great tackle from Peter Mamazella.
3: Certainly was, because Lukey, no easy target, or is plenty of target there, but no easy player to pull down. So did exceptionally well, and it was Dufty, the other player, that managed to slow him down a little bit, but got pushed out of the road.
1: 4-0 North Queensland. Quentin Hull, Grant Bell and Laurie Spooner with you in Townsville and on what is a, well, a warm Sunday afternoon by footy standards. Sort of what you get this time of year up here. Just a gorgeous sort of 25 degrees or so as Souths now try and get out of their own end. Totola with the carry. 15 from halfway. Next man to go forward's Adam Elliott. And just his third game of the season, been hampered by a calf injury this year, tackled 5 from halfway. Left side shift for the Bunnies, ends up in Johnston's hand. Oh, AJ with a little step and a swerve and a pass to Cody Walker down the touchline. Got ankle tapped, though, by Chester and eventually jumped on by the cover defence of Lukey. But Souths now with some momentum with that run. Up to the 20 on the attack from centre field. Kepi passes to Dufty. Great pass to the right edge. Here he is, Panattoni on to Boo, the young man. And scores in his first game of footy, Talanoa Panattoni. Oh, hey sis, you're not the only Panattoni that can grab the headlines. It's 4-4 with a kick to come.
3: And wasn't he excited too with it? And it certainly was, as you said, from the initial break that we saw, the ball was pulled in by Johnson very cleverly, and then similarly Cody Walker pulled the ball in. He elected to stay to the ground after being tapped by Chester. But what a wonderful pass it was over the top. Very similar in effect to the pass that we saw earlier from Drinkwater.
1: Dufty with that ball.
3: That found that the ball. So the fullbacks really having a big part to play in finding their wingers and into the corner. And gee whiz, young Panattoni, how excited was he, Laurie?
2: Yeah, beautiful pass from Dufty over the top, Grant.
3: Great pass.
2: Didn't he show some pace, Bart? Hasn't he got some pace to score that try? But, yeah, the old folk of Johnson and Walker, didn't they show some class to get to that position right across here and, yeah, flung it right across the other side. Good move by South Sydney, but, yeah, Walker, he was instrumental there.
1: So it's taken this long to get to see Talanoa Panattoni in this season off the back of a hamstring injury in the Charity Shield. He's still got that right thigh with a bit of strapping on it, but 21 years of age, first game in the NRL, and it's taken him 15 minutes to score his first try. So now Latrell Siegvold will try and convert from out on the right wing touchline. He kicked 6 from 8 in his only other game at Stadium Australia. That one's across the face, though. So the score will remain 4-4, Cowboys 4, Rabbitohs 4, NRL Sunday on ABC Sport. 24 minutes remain in the first half in Townsville. Around the grounds in the New South Wales Cup, South Sydney 16, lead North Sydney 12 in the second half. AFL second quarter, Western Bulldogs 8-2-50, lead Melbourne 3-6-24. First quarter in the Super Netball, Vixens 15, lead the Swifts 12.
3: Laurie, there's quite a bit of breeze sort of seems to be coming diagonally across the field towards you. Is there much effect down on ground level?
2: Nah, not much, Grant. Eh? With this stadium, it sort of comes through there, but, yeah, the rest of the sort of field, it holds at the ground. Right up high, there's a bit of breeze, but down here, not much at all.
1: South with the ball off the kickoff, and Kepi taken just beyond the 10-metre line. Now, Ewan Aiken has a run blind side, just gets beyond the 20. And there's a penalty here for just an arm around the neck, a bit of grappling in the tackle there.
3: I made the comment about this on the sideline today, and I said that there are so many penalties being given for a really minor contact in the tackle up high as a tackle, but very few are being pulled up, if any, and I'm glad that was adjudicated there when the player has got the choke around the neck.
1: So South's fine touch on halfway, and the first carry gets them into attack off the back of that penalty. Totola plays it only 45 out. Now Elliott down the middle third, and there's another six again here for the Cowboys offside. So Souths have scored, got the penalty, and now with a ping and repeat set to go right back on the attack. Kepi rolls forward, stop 27 metres from the Cowboys line middle third. To the right, Mamazelis to Ward, to Walker, given to Aiken, who got through a tackle late, offload to Dufty. Dufty's just dragged down from behind by Derby. And the Bunnies are getting a roll on here. They're only 10 out, back to left and centre field. Ward onto Elliott. Oh, Walker steps around Lukey, but gets taken by Drinkwater in a high tackle. And it's just a penalty.
3: Gee, I tell you what. Just a penalty. He needed to do that too, just to control the ball. I'm not saying make the high tackle, but he certainly needed to be upstairs. And it was a great tackle. As Lukey over-defended, he really needed to be there. And there wasn't great high contact, but there was some. But certainly needed to wrap that ball up and cover the ball up. It was a great step from Cody Walker there, and certainly something that I think they've done well to manage the Cowboys. It looked a try for all the money.
1: And they're opting for the penalty goal at 4 points all, and it's a... And did they put Drinkwater on report there as well?
3: I didn't see that.
1: I'll have to double-check later on. But certainly, we haven't seen much of Latrell Sigvold, but we've seen enough to know that he'll knock this over. Yeah, late bloomer, who sort of played some Queensland Cup with Redcliffe and South Logan before getting his chance at the top level. Out of Group 9 in Southern Riverina.
3: Yeah, very talented player. Gee, I was impressed with his first game the other week.
1: And he kicks the penalty goal there. South Sydney go to the lead. Rabbitohs 6 lead the Cowboys 4 with 21 minutes remaining in the first half.
3: And just to back up my comment earlier about the tackles on the ground, I sent a message to a mate with a picture of Mark Lewin putting on the old sleeper hold on a player. And that's exactly what it just looked like.
1: You have just shown me your mobile phone, and outside of seeing that photo you sent, have you got 1,005 unread text messages?
3: There's a lot of people that aren't that important.
1: Literally, I have never seen anything like that.
3: How about you shaming me?
1: Belly has shown me his phone. Laurie, has he ever got back to you? He's got 1,005 unread
3: messages. They're ones that I've read, and they've been important to me, and I've saved them for that reason.
2: That's the last time I'm texting you.
3: Laurie, your phone doesn't do texting.
1: The last time the Belly will show me his phone screen as well.
3: Yeah, the old Motorola in the suitcase doesn't text, Laurie.
1: Kepi with the first carry off the kickoff. Elliott played two, and Souths, after conceding the first try, they're getting going here. Elliott to the 30, Bunnies lead at 6-4. Now Totola down the middle third, and he's tackled 8 metres inside Bunny's territory. Mamazelis looks infield, passes blind to the right for Aiken, got tackled, flipped it out the back. Second phase here, Mamazelis gives it on to Totola, and he rolls into attacking territory. So a bit slow out of the blocks, the Bunnies in Townsville. Getting a roll on now, as mentioned, down the middle third. A good run from Kepi. He stopped only 30 metres out. Last play for South. They're close enough, if good enough, here off the kickoff. Walker decides to kick a shallow bomb to Johnston's wing. Catches it, and he's immediately tackled over the touchline. Labert waited for him to catch it and then bundled him out. End of set and handover. North Queensland's ball.
3: Yeah, well managed. And that was part of what I was asking about with that wind, Laurie. It really seems up high. The ball gets away. It got away on the kick before, and certainly the Cowboys' kick for goal, it seemed to push across. Once that ball gets some height on it, seems to travel away from where the catcher may believe it's going to come.
1: Just double-checking. I don't think Scott Drinkwater was on report for that tackle. Griffin Neame's out there for North Queensland. So Todd Payton going to his bench. So too's Cohen Hess. So bang, bang, the bench forwards have a run. Hess to halfway. Now McIntyre receives passes. The Drinkwater puts it under his wing, has a bit of a dart before the tackle's made by Ward, 32 metres out. End of set. Young Sutton's going to bomb right to the goal line. Dufty catches it and slides into the in goal with the tackle. Good chase from Derby and also Clifford, and the ball just went onto the goal line. And Ref Atkins was right there to make that call and order the dropout.
3: Oh, they're going to challenge this.

0: It's a bad challenge because the ball's been grounded over the line. It was almost a double movement in reverse.
1: They're saying he was touched just before he hit the ground. I think that's what South Sydney complaining about. Well, tackled in the air.
2: Captain's cleared challenge. All aspects of play up until this point.
1: Tackled in the air, they're saying.
2: Yeah, Jake Clifford makes contact in the air prior to Matt Dufty hitting the ground.
0: Good challenge. Good challenge. All Laurie Spooner.
3: Well done, Loz. You're all over it.
0: That's why you had those on-field calls, Loz.
1: Even though I don't agree with just a touch like that, but they've made a rule and they got to stick for it.
0: Yep.
3: Penalty to South Sydney. So that's a big captain's challenge. Would have been a goal line dropout otherwise. Now they've got the ball. Kick finds touch 25 metres from that southern end. 6-4 to South, NRL Sunday on ABC Sport. Quentin Hull, Laurie Spooner and Grant Bell with you in Townsville as Duncan makes the first carry of the new set, 15 from halfway. Now comes one man in field. And Totola is taken. 9 from halfway. Now Adam Elliott rolls down the middle third. 3 around Adam Elliott. Marnie goes down low. Neem's up top there along with McKaylee. And now Kepi rolls into attack for Souths. He's tackled 42 metres out. Plays the ball to Mamazelis to the right. Ward dummies and strains. We got grabbed from behind by Hess.
0: Player Ward.
3: Last play, 30 out, they run it. Walker with the grubber and regather and grubber again. And Ward was knocked over in the chase for the ball. Referee says fair play. Purdue fields it for the Cowboys. And luckily they get out of that one. But, they have got going after a sluggish start here, Souths. Again, a very innovative play. Walker running the ball. It's now in the hands of the Cowboys. And
0: I thought Walker was pulled back there as well on his way through. I don't know whether I'm right there, Laurie, but I thought they grabbed his arm on the way through.
3: Ooh, lifting tackle here. The crowd thought it might have gone from beyond the horizontal from Hubner, but he was able to place him. And the tackle didn't go beyond the horizontal, according to the referee. Neem's tackled. And only just beyond the 30, the Cowboys. Didn't make much ground.
0: Spiral bomb.
3: Oh, Clifford gives it a big torp. He's pumped that downfield. Dufty loses it backwards, all the way to the dead ball line. He picks up his own mess, gets into the field of play, and gets tackled by the chase of Sutton. And, the young 5'8's getting up, holding his left shoulder. Keep an eye on that, Laurie, as the young try scorer Penatani has a run down the right edge, gets beyond the 20. Duncan wraps blindside and eats up another dozen metres down that eastern side of the field. Souths with it, 15 from halfway. The Bunnies lead the game by 6 points to 4. Hubner rolls down the middle third now. Taken for Souths, 8 inside their half. Now to left and centre field through the hands of Totola to Walker onto Kalola Matangi. Almost ran through Clifford, who hung on and got some help, but it was a good run. Lukey helped make the tackle. Last play, Souths 45 from the Cowboys line. Ward with a high kick downfield. Drinkwater almost gets his toenail to the goal line, but he couldn't quite to make it a 20-metre restart. He caught it just on that goal line or just inside. Good kick return, though, up to the 20.
0: Yeah, it was. And that brought him unstuck in the game against Parramatta here, trying to reach for that in-goal area with his foot, but certainly aware of where the ball was. Comfortable take there, though, for the Cowboys, and a real difference in the kick that Clifford offers.
3: Neem rolls to halfway. And Griffin Neem will get up and play the football there. Oh, he lost it. He lost the football, Griffin Neem. And that's another error from the Cowboys. And that diffuses the building pressure on the Bunnies. Down to Laurie Spooner on the touchline. 15 minutes to the break. Souths lead it, 6-4.
1: Yeah, Todd Payton wouldn't be happy about that. It's just a simple error in the play of the ball, losing it like that. Cowboys can't afford that. But I tell you what, South Sydney playing with a lot of heart. Cody Walker leading from the front, running the football. And Mamazalis at hooker making a lot of room around that ruck. But South Sydney are playing really well.
3: Centre field scrum here. Four Souths. Mamazelis takes it off the back, feeds it right for Dufty. Oh, he's ran around Sutton. I don't think he's right, the young 5'8", Laurie. Keep an eye on him. Liam Sutton there. Bunnies with the ball, 40 out. Now Hubner with a one-man infield run without a great gain. Only about 3 or 4 metres on the gain.
1: Left shoulder he's holding.
3: Yeah. Past the centre field. Ward, his pass is intercepted by Clifford, who's got 60 to run with 3 South men chasing. 20 to go. He's got 10 to go, but Penatani runs him down from behind. 5 metres short. Quick play the ball. Drinkwater feeds right for Marnie. Marnie goes in and the Cowboys score anyway. return to the lead. And Jake Clifford just knew where that ball was going. He realised his team was on the back foot. He gambled and came up trumps. And next play, Reid Marnie gets a try. It's 8-6 Cowboys, kick to come.
0: And plenty of in-goal cheek there. It certainly was the case. Clifford just saw the ball coming and where it was coming to. The pass from Ward was just looking to pick up a little bit of shape. It was great chase from Penetani to get there, but could not get the numbers that were required. South Sydney and Reid Marnie went through and certainly was not short in giving plenty of cheek to the South Sydney captain and made sure he let Walker know, Cody Walker know what he thought in response to the try.
1: Yeah, he read the play well, didn't he, Clifford? Saw it coming to Walker, just went in there, didn't have the pace, but a quick play of the ball and, yeah, Marnie finished it off. Yeah, they were really on the roll then, the South Sydney side.
3: Huge play from Clifford.
0: It was a great photo in the paper this week. Laurie, I don't know whether you saw it with Clifford and the front rower from Tully, who's made his way to the Origin side. I hadn't realised they were together and played alongside each other.
1: Yeah, Flegler.
0: Yeah, Tommy Flegler.
3: Clifford to try and convert the try. Midway goal line and right touch. Strikes it well with his right boot. One from two off the kicking tee for Jake Clifford, and North Queensland now lead South Sydney 10 points to 6 with 12 and a half minutes left in this first half in Townsville around the grounds. Half-time in the AFL, Bulldogs 8-3-51, lead Melbourne 6-7-43, so it's an 8-point lead to the Doggies. New South Wales Cup second half, South Sydney 16, North Sydney 12. And second quarter Super Netball, Vixens 32, lead the Swifts 22. 0467920222, that SMS number. Plenty of text coming through. Laurie, a
0: bit slower.
3: What, you reckon I need to say?
0: Zero, yeah, I think you're fairly quick.
3: 6-7-9-2-0-222. Well, a lot of people are getting it. We're getting lots of...
0: Yeah, I missed it, though.
3: Well, you're not very good, though, at getting rid of text messages.
0: I didn't have any space. It's all the practices.
3: Unbelievable. I've never seen anything like it.
0: I can't believe that.
3: Yeah. Lukey's tackle just
0: should
3: the
0: have a look at my email account.
3: Yeah. McIntyre now down the middle third, just beyond the 20. Played to try scorer Marnie. Give it on to McKayley. Thomas McKayley up to the 30. And that's play five. So last play of the set coming up here for the Cowboys. And Clifford, he tried to torp again, but it's a tumbling kick. High and deep downfield. Dufty catches to a genuflecting knee on the 20 and a 20-metre kick return too. Crawls a couple of metres forward as well. So South start this at 8 metres out. Dufty's trying to milk a penalty. Referee doesn't buy it. Tells him to get up and get on the mark and play the ball. And Alex Johnston's in the middle third to do a bit of work. AJ right in the middle of the park as he stopped. Now fed to the left by, I think, Humphreys has gone into the dummy half.
1: LeBlanc and Humphreys have both gone on.
3: Yep, LeBlanc's there, Humphreys is there. So now right side. Pass from Walker goes along the ground. Cleaned up by Penetani. That's okay, but no running room for the youngster. And he's tackled on the right edge. South 30 metres out. Pass from Duncan. One man infield to Aiken. And Ewan Aiken meets three defenders. Goes to deck on five. 23 metres from the goal line. Last play South. Through the hands to the left. Cody Walker passes to the edge. Siegbolt's got it. He tries to palm and pass to AJ. He's got it. Johnston has to pass infield. Still the last. Given to Dufty. His grubber is knocked on by Marnie. Marnie going to his ankles to try and pick it up. And he's knocked it on. He was full of lip a moment ago. And now he's come up with an error. And South Sydney will get another set on the attack 10 metres out.
0: Yeah, great option there. I love seeing teams, Quentin, that are prepared to use the ball on that last tackle rather than just look straight to go to the kick. Great work from Alex Johnston on the edge here. He looked like he was going to be wrapped up, got the ball away, and they found the way back in for a kick in field. Well, sometimes you can put too much lip out there and it comes back to haunt you.
3: Well, stacked right, but they give it left for Siegfeld, who gets through two, and oh, he's almost there, Luttrell, and that's not the usual one, it's the replacement, Luttrell Siegfeld, great one, half a metre out, now Kaloma, tonguey, one man infield, no great gain there, Gee, I think, was Clifford one of those tacklers? That was loose defence from the Cowboys. Ward with a grubber early in the set for the in goal. Players tumbling down in the periphery of my vision as I watch the ball go dead. There's a lot going on here. Hey, Ref Atkins, what say you?
4: Got a late try. Please check for any illegal interference on the
0: way. I think the interference was coming before beforehand. But we'll be interested to see how this is adjudicated.
2: Based on the live decision and this camera angle is supporting the Souths are onside. Just need to look at contact now.
3: Well, two Souths guys ran into each other, let alone two Cowboys. There were four in the collision. Two Cowboys and two Bunnies trying to chase through that grubber from Ashton Ward. It's almost a combination.
2: The kick is close to the defensive line. Both players just turn. It's incidental contact playing on at this point.
3: And then the ball goes dead.
0: Yeah, I think that they were all in amongst it in the first
2: The ball
0: instance.
2: Then goes dead off the South kick. We have a decision.
3: The word pictures to try and put it for you. So both of the Cowboys players were on the outside. Both Souths players were running the inside line. One Cowboy turned into one Souths player. One Cowboy turned into the other Souths player. And that basically made a four-man squeeze, and they tumbled over, which is why it wasn't deemed as an obstruction.
0: And I don't think it was a great kick option on top of all that.
3: So now down the middle third is Cowboys rumble. Oh, and a late offload too from Cohen Harris. It gives Chester a bit of room to gallop, and he's tackled 40 metres out, so the Cowboys quickly on the attack. Marnie picks up, gives some McIntyre, dummies and straightens. Totola's there to make a grappling tackle along with LeBlanc, but they're only 25 out now, the Cowboys, from defence and on to attack as Sutton has a run at the line. He's taken 20 metres out. Marnie passes right through the hands. It goes to Clifford for a grubber, fielded by Siegwald, a metre from his own line for South Sydney. He diffuses the danger, and Souths have got it. And Latrell Siegwald tackled under the black dot at the southern end. Cowboys 10, Rabbitohs 6, NRL Sunday on ABC Sport, 8.5 to the break. Tallis Duncan beyond the 10 for South Sydney. Now next carry up to the 20. Ewan Aiken makes 7 or 8 metres there. Plays the ball to Humphreys, given on to Dufty. Dufty tackled just beyond the 30. So Humphreys now one-handed pickup, looks blindside, passes.
0: Good line.
3: Open side. It was a good line from Harbner, but a nice piece of defence from Hess puts him down. Just short of halfway. End of set. Ward with a deep kick downfield, right to the goal line. Just a metre in the field of play, Drinkwater catches. He decides to chuck it to Labert for the kick return, who has a bit of a step and straighten before being tackled on the 20. Cowboys fans didn't like it. Referee says play on. Now Chester's upended on a good tackle from LeBlanc. The Cowboys on the 30. Good quick play the ball.
0: Interested any of our Ingham friends? LeBlanc born in Ingham. Whether anyone remembers him and what age he may have left that great part of the country.
3: Derby to halfway, and now Purdue into attack for North Queensland. Jackson Purdue with a dozen, gain down the middle third. Last play Cowboys, they're 35 from South's line. Clifford puts up a bomb. He's pretty much on Dufty's head, doesn't have to move much, just shuffles the feet, makes the catch, kick return, gains 10, and he's tackled. 15 from that southern in goal area. Johnston in a dummy half. Was the marker in the right position? Referee says okay.
0: Don't think he was there.
3: No, but Labert made the tackle with no ping. Siegwald runs infield. Latrell Siegwald for South. Just his second game. He's tackled here. 15 from halfway. 20 in from touch on the left. It's South Sydney trailing the game. 10 points to 6. Cowboys in the lead here with about 7 minutes left in this first half. Down the middle third goes Harbner, who's been good off the bench. Plays the ball now to the right. Humphreys gives to Ward. Runs out the line. Pass to Duncan. Duncan to Panattoni, who's knocked it on the right edge. Great ball.
0: Great ball. Tough catch, but it was a great ball. It certainly got into the space. Quick hands out there from the South Sydney players on the right-hand edge.
3: Just coming unstuck on that edge. Laurie Spina on the touchline, 6.5 to the break.
1: Oh, if you would have picked that, really could have taken that down that sideline. Would have been big trouble for the Cowboys.
0: Some pace cutter chase him, Laurie, and Jackson Purdue, but he was on the turn.
1: Yeah.
3: Now, Loz, you gave us the graziest report earlier on. They'd left a bit more grass on the surface. I don't think it's chopping up as much. Certainly not as much as the Parramatta game or even some of the earlier games when I was here. Doesn't look as
0: What
3: shifty.
0: They did is the ground staff spread a lot of ryegrass seed a couple of weeks back, And it's starting to come through now, and that's allowed a bigger cluster of grass.
5: You've done your fair share of Saturday morning talkback hosting, haven't you, Belly?
0: No, just research. Just research.
5: Just gave me a little wink there, Grant Bell, with you. Laurie Spener on the touchline, Quentin Hull, 6 minutes to the
0: I had a few texts about it.
5: All right, Cowboys now through McKaylee down the middle third. He's put down only 27 metres out. This is a good game of footy. Both teams playing well. To the right, Clifford holds it, gives it to Drinkwater. He busts the line himself, then gives a one-handed flick to Labor. Chester, and Chester goes in on the right edge. Drinkwater and Clifford taking on the line, and Tommy Chester the beneficiary. North Queensland 14, South Sydney 6. Kick to come, and the last finishing play. I reckon Drinkwater has played better since settling his future.
0: I think he's been clearer in his mind, and he's played better, and he's now all three of those tries he's been the try assist. But let's go back to Thomas McCarley's run, which set it up. It wasn't just the carry, which was a terrific carry, and I think he was out early in the season for the Cowboys with a knee injury off a hip drop. Since he returned, the Cowboys forwards have been far more effective, and I think he's been a big contributor both off the bench and starting. And he created the opportunity there, and Drinkwater has threatened that a few times this afternoon. Just with that speed that he's got, his ability to take on the line and almost between players, and on this occasion slip the ball away to Thomas Chester, who is a jackrabbit. He can go anywhere. I don't know whether the winger knows where he's running after he's taken off, but great result there.
5: Clifford converts the try from just to the right of the uprights. He has two from three off the kicking tee today. And North Queensland 16 lead South Sydney 6, 4 minutes 16 seconds to the break. Around the grounds, still South leading North 16-12 in that New South Wales Cup game. Halftime in the AFL, Dogs by 8 points over the D's. And second quarter, Super Netball, Vixens 32, Swifts 22. Kalala, New South Wales. Oh, g'day to Leon, who's listening from Kalala. He wanted to say g'day to Belly. He taught and coached me at Raymond Terrace. There you go.
0: Who was that?
5: His name is Leon from around the Hunter. There you go.
0: You can slip us your second name, Leon, and we won't publish
5: it. You can send Belly a personal text to make it 1,006 unread text that he's got.
1: He won't reply.
5: Second.
0: Yeah, I can't believe how you're shaming me. I might have to approach people in culture, I think, Quentin.
5: Yeah, you showed me that photo of the wrestling, and you've given yourself too much rope to hang yourself as young Sutton's upended. He seems to have settled from that shoulder injury. 10 from halfway. Marnie's at dummy half. Gives it on to Neame. Griffin Neame's tackled 3 metres from halfway. 3.5 to the break. Important little period, particularly for Souths, as the Cowboys have scored the last two tries in the game. Clifford with the bomb. Johnston with the catch. AJ brings it down. 5 from his own line, and the kick return gets up to the 20. So South Sydney now have got the ball down at that southern end. And Latrell Siegvold, he gets tackled here. They certainly run at that edge, haven't they, with Latrell Mitchell not there defensively on that left side for South Sydney, as Kalal Matangi gains 7 or 8 down the blind side. And Keon Kalal Matangi, a dozen from halfway, 15 in from the western side. Played to Humphreys, given right through Hubner to Ward to the right edge. Purdue jammed in on the pass, which was given to Dufty. Dufty still ricochets off him and gains a couple of extra metres before being stopped just short of halfway. Souths now to the right, and a run out one from Hubner. And Lachlan Hubner put down on 5, 41 metres from North Queensland's line. Last play for the Cardinal and Myrtle. It's a bomb from Ward. He was rushed at. It's a shallow kick. Will come down 20 out. No one challenging Derby as he leaps and catches Rob Derby. And he's tackled immediately. And the Cowboys have it midway goal line and halfway. And they look to shift it through the hands immediately. Drinkwater gives it on to Labert, who runs back infield before being tackled. So no great gain there. But they just seem to be playing with a bit of confidence here, the Cowboys, as Drinkwater runs one out down the middle third, 15 from halfway, 2 minutes to the break, 16-6 to the locals. Hess rumbles down the middle third, got rid of Totola, but is taken by the tackle of Humphreys and others. almost gets to halfway. Marnie's in a dummy half. Dare I say a little alarm bells here for South. Drinkwater to the right. Given on to Chester, who steps and straightens and is eventually stopped there by the tackle of Walker and Siegvold. That's five. 35 out. Last play. Cowboys. Drinkwater's bomb is shallow. It'll come down 15 metres out. No one challenging Dufty, who catches it. And that's a much-needed set end from a South's point of view. They've now got the ball. 10 from their own line. 90 seconds to the break.
0: Yeah, a lot of the South players really looking like they're struggling out here in the heat, Laurie down there, and it's certainly, I think, putting some pressure on their attack.
5: Tallis Duncan has stopped just short of the 30. Yes, Loz?
1: Yeah, well, the ball's been in play a lot, not a lot of stoppages, and the end of halves and that, players get tired, I'm sure of that.
5: Good rumble from Aiken to within 10 of halfway, and thighs are pumping, and that's a good run from Liam LeBlanc, gets way on halfway. Last play now for Souths. 45 out, and Ward once again pumps it high to Rob Derby's corner. No one there to challenge the winger at the catch. He takes it 10 from his own line. Kick return gets to the 20. So we've got 40 seconds left in the half. North Queensland with the ball, leading 16-6. And oh, there's a little bit of a hole there for Chester. He charged forward before being stopped. Quick play the ball, 15 from halfway. Labert runs in field, steps through one. Souths need half time. He's tackled only 2 metres out. They've just got to survive this set. The bunny, McKaylee, gives it left to Sutton. And Sutton has put down the young 5-8 for the Cowboys. 45 metres out. There's 20 seconds left in the half. Neem rolls forward. Only a gain of 5 or 6. Last play, says referee Atkins. It's been given to Clifford, who tries a 2-point field goal, struck purely. Jay Clifford with a 2-pointer from 42 metres out to complete the first half. I don't know why they didn't run it, in a way, because they looked like they had Souths on the back foot. But potentially, Clifford thought, yeah, well, they're on the back foot as well. They're not going to come at me. Yeah. So he took the two, and that's half time, and it's 18-6 North Queensland.
0: Yeah, it was a big kick from him, and the South forwards just could not muster any more there. Kulamatangi was the only player who came forward to try and put some pressure on Clifford. And, of course, Clifford came under some consideration for Origin, and he's certainly showing today, I think, why he was in that position, because he's been one of the Cowboys' best out there. When we have a look at the stats, though, they've evened up. The Cowboys early on had the bulk of the possession. They were sitting comfortably, but it's almost back at 50% each, and both sides completing at 76%. But it has been a case of the Cowboys, I think, have really mustered most out of their opportunities. They've made the most out of a couple of try assists from Scott Drinkwater, who has been tremendous, both in attack and in defence. And I think the Cowboys at the moment really sitting on top of South Sydney, with South Sydney looking quite impacted by fatigue.
5: Down to Laurie Spina. A few thoughts, Loz, before you find a drink at halftime?
1: Yeah, Q, you said pretty spot on how after Drinkwater's made a decision to go to the Dragons the last month of football, he's been outstanding. Involvement in play. I know they got a penalty against him, but that try saver down that end there. But the turning point was Jake Clifford picking up the intercept there. South Sydney were really on a roll then, but he picked that up. They scored a try, and I'm impressed with young Chester. Any chance he gets, he runs the football up, and he's always in support. But, yeah, Drinkwater and Clifford being the difference today. But South Sydney, the first 30 minutes, they looked like they were strong, but, yeah, the last 10 minutes, really tiring in this 25 degrees and really wearing them down. But, yeah, looking forward to the second half, but it's been a really good game of footy.
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3: Lodge plays it 8 metres out. Marnie passes right from Clifford to Drinkwater. Holds it. Harbour Bridge to the edge. Beautiful pass for Leavitt, who dives in the right corner. And the Cowboys do score first. Up to the 20 on the attack from centre field. Kepi passes to Duffy. Great pass to the right edge. Here he is, Panattoni. On to Boo. The young man scores in his first game of footy. Talanoa Panattoni. Ward, his pass is intercepted by Clifford, who's got 60 to run with three South men chasing. 20 to go. He's got 10 to go, but Panattoni runs him down from behind. 5 metres short. Quick play the ball. Drinkwater feeds right for Marnie. Marnie goes in and the Cowboys score anyway. And North Queensland return to the lead.
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3: The only game of this round 12 on the Sunday here in Townsville. Quentin Hull's my name. Great that you could join us for the footy this afternoon in Warrnambool.

0: by the way, no matter where you are, make sure that you've got ABC Listen downloaded if you haven't already on your devices, because you can take the footy with you wherever you are around the country or around the world at Origin time. Just look for that green button. Andrew Moore and the team will bring you game one from Stadium Australia on Wednesday night. And then we've got the third and final game of the Women's Origin Series on Thursday night. So plenty of big rep footy coming up over the weekend. New South Wales having already secured the Women's Shield. But even if you've got friends in other parts of Australia, national coverage on local radio as well for State of Origin Game 1. So can't wait to see what we've got in store for us with the men getting to the start of their series and the women to wrap up their series with Sky Blue taking on Maroon on Wednesday and Thursday night this week. 3-1 for the Cowboys here. Your texts are welcome on 0467 920 222. Please send us your name and where you're texting from. 0467 920 222. I'm here with the inaugural Cowboys coach and Grant Bell and first skipper Laurie Spinett down on the touchline. And well, Belly, we've had a few extra moments to think about it during the news. Where did you see the momentum sort of swing towards the Cowboys in the back end of that half? Because it's been a really entertaining game of footy to the neutral eye.
1: Sorry, mate, I've been just clearing some texts.
0: I was going to let that go.
1: I'm down to 900.
0: I was going to let that go, but now that you've brought it up, Mark has sent a text from the truck. Oh, my word. He's taken a screenshot of his phone. Mark, thank you. You've put it out there, so I'm going to now describe your screenshot, which has 184 unread emails, 1,500 missed calls, and 1,800 unread texts.
1: Yes.
0: Thank you, Mark.
1: And you're a responsible truck driver because you're not answering those while you're on the road. Good on you. We're coming back to the game. I tell you, I think the conditions got to South a little. I thought the players out there really started to feel the pinch. The game has been, and you described it during the call, it's been a terrific game to watch. And it's been a lot of end-to-end. There's very little separate the two sides in terms of the stats, possession, flow of the game, etc. But I think it's about the conditions, and I think that's really damaged the South players, and particularly the intercept try.
0: And no one will know the amount of mental energy that's been spent at South Sydney this week.
1: Absolutely.
0: As well, following the news of Jai Arrow's illness. So sometimes these things can go one of two ways. You never know.
1: And it can be the thing that just breaks you down.
0: Yeah.
1: And and that may well have been what happened with 14 minutes to go in the half. They go,
0: or it may be something that they sort of look each other in the eye and think, boy, how lucky are we to be out running around and playing footy today. Let's give it our best. You never know. Been in a very emotional week. Let's see what the last 40's got for us. Second half is underway and LeBlanc makes the first carry for Souths after North Queensland kickoff with that 18-6 lead, and Souths now running to the right of your radio dials. Kaloa Matangi runs through the middle third. That's a good carry. He's been a little quiet today, up to the 30, Keon Kaloa Matangi. He was in a lot of punters, Origins teams, but he didn't make Laurie Daly's squad. Now Aiken next carry, a dozen from halfway. Totola with a rumble down the middle third. And Souths do the hard work to get within 3 or 4 metres of halfway. A couple of plays left in this first set of the second half. Duffy chimes in with a little jinking run. Tackled 41 metres from North Queensland's line. Last play, Humphreys feeds right for Ward from 40 metres out. The Souths halfback bombs to Derby's corner, but once again, the left side winger for North Queensland catches comfortably. So the Cowboys will hit it up from the southern end. Let's get down to Laurie with his whispers from the rooms at halftime.
2: Yeah, pretty simple from Wayne Bennett. Q, just complete the sets, hold the football, not a lot of errors, and kick deep and chase, and he believes they can come back. On the other side, Todd Baden mentioned the 2 weeks ago against Parramatta, same position, and they blew it. But he wants the outside backs to make a little bit more yardage and stop giving away penalties and drop balls, completing the sets. He's quite happy, but
0: yeah, thanks for that, Laurie. Well, we've just seen Labert follow that instruction, making a run down the middle third, and now end of set from the Cowboys. They only got five from halfway. Good defence from South. Deep kick from Clifford, taken by Talanoa, who charges back.

0: Talanoa Panattoni into the defence just beyond the 20. The young man who scored his first try 15 minutes into his debut game in that first half. Duncan up to the 30 for South. And now Dufty, who's doing a fair bit of running of the ball, chiming in. Named at fullback. We haven't seen Jai Gray at all yet. We thought he was going to come in and play dummy half, but Humphries is doing that role. Right edge, oh, Aiken throws a loose pass, trying to offload near the NRL logo. Doesn't find a teammate. Jumped on by Derby of North Queensland, so that's a loose end of set from the Rabbitohs. Cowboys have got it on halfway. Drinkwater shifts it towards the right edge. Chester decides to take a run and takes the tackle. 45 metres from the Rabbitohs line. Blindside, Drinkwater feeds Lukey, charges into a two-man tackle. Down low, LeBlanc, up top, Siegwald. Played 15 in from the right, 35 out. Back to left and centre field. Clifford feeds it to the straightening run of Neame. And Griffin Neame's held up. He's 32 metres out from the South Sydney line. No score second half. 18-6 to the Cowboys. Drinkwater runs it right. Gives it on to Lukey, who's trying to wrestle his way from the defence. But he can't get through. Johnston there along with Siegwald to make the tackle. They're out on the right. 20 metres out. Couple of plays left. Shifted to left and centre field. Drinkwater to Clifford through the hands. On to Sutton. On to Purdue. Has to stop. Runs infield laterally, Purdue across the 20, chucks it back to the right to a flat-footed Chester. He gets going, tries to put on a step, but is tackled on 5. 15 metres from South Sydney's line, 15 in from the right, back to left and centre field for the last play. Clifford receives and chips for flying Derby, catches, offloads, got it to Sutton. He buzzes to McIntyre. McIntyre's turtled in the in-goal area. He was on his back. Did he ground it? No, I don't think so.
1: But no try,
0: held up. And neither does referee Atkins. Wow, that was a great catch from Robert Derby.
2: Oh, the pass off the catch was even better. His ability
3: kick
2: to catch. Kick
3: chase has been cleared at this
2: and
3: point.
2: Then,
3: Cowboys take clean
2: back.
3: Possession. Show me what.
0: Now, did Panattoni grab him when he was in the air? That's also a question.
3: He's now, the Cowboys player is now tackled in the air. We're playing on an advantage to see what happens.
0: So the answer to that question is yes. So there'll be a penalty at least for North Queensland. And then there's a question as to whether Sutton ran an offside line. No, he didn't, because McIntyre wrapped to the blind and then Tallis Duncan.
4: Hey, that was a great tackle.
0: Oh, got him, Loz. And who, I think young Ward helped him out too.
4: Yeah, gee. Great tackle.
3: Sam McIntyre is held up. The first foul is the tackle in the air. We have a decision.
0: So it'll be a no try and penalty North Queensland. And Souths, well, they just can't concede early in this second half. The last two tries in the game going to the Cowboys. And they're, well, 12 in front, so kicking for touch.
2: Really important set here for the Cowboys. Very important set.
0: Interesting. 12 in front, kicking for touch. So could have extended it beyond the two converted tries, but no, they're having a rumble here. First restart didn't work, so they go again, hit the reset button. First carry from Hess, and he's only 5 metres out, 10 to the left of the uprights. Marnie passes to a charging Thomas McKayley. He tries to rumble his way through with four South defenders around him, and he's only half a metre from the northern end goal and eventually stopped. Marnie passes left. Neame crashes his way towards the goal line. He's held up underneath the black dot. He'll have to go out to the 10-metre for a play the ball. He did get to the goal line, never really looked like planting the ball. But ref Atkins was there and says, no, you're in goal, go out to the 10 to play it. And he does. Marnie distributes to McKayley, right edge. Three defenders there to stop him. Cowboys right on the attack as Marnie passes back left and centre field. Through Sutton, onto Drinkwater, runs at the line, passes to Purdue, stops, Jinx, goes again, gets tackled. On 5 metres out on the left edge. Last play, Cowboys. Derby passes infield to Drinkwater, passes back to the blind to McIntyre. Got in a problem, chucked it back to Drinkwater, gives it to Marnie. This is disorganised. Grab it from Marnie straight into the legs of Hubner. Dives on it. He's got it. South's ball, you hear the referee yelling. Marnie's trying to argue the toss and eventually gives away a penalty for being a pest, which is a bit of his MO.
2: He wouldn't argue.
0: He gives away a penalty because he thought that he had possession of that ball, but it was Lockie Hubner's ball. Penalty South Sydney. 5 minutes played, second half. North Queensland 18 leads South Sydney 6. It's NRL Sunday, live from Townsville on ABC Sport.
2: Well, important set here for South Sydney. They really need to find themselves. Just the focus, get through the set, get down the end, and make the Cowboys work away from their try line.
0: And Loz, I know you're smart and old-fashioned, and I don't say that in a disrespectful way. Just
1: take the two.
0: There it is. Just asterisk that part of the game. If the Bunnies come back, it could have been a 14-point lead. Souths on halfway, Ward to the right. Cody has a dummy in straight, and Walker's put down around the ankles by Sutton and up top by McIntyre. Played to Humphreys, pass left and centre field for Lockie Hubner. Rolls down the middle third. Takes Souths to within 35 metres of the North Queensland line. Back to the right for the Bunnies. Oh, Ward a dummy and scoot, almost a line break. Grab from behind by McKaylee. Quick play the ball. Last play, 20 out. They run it to the left. Hubner gives to Walker, double cutout. Seafield on to Johnston. Latrell to AJ Mark 2. But Johnston's tackled near the corner post and loses the ball.
2: Yeah, lost it on his way in there.
0: Referee's going to go up to check.
5: No
0: try. No tries the call. Alex Johnston. He has scored in every
3: clear
0: game he's played
3: up
0: in this year.
3: Point. Initial contact is all okay from the Cowboys.
0: Drinkwater was there. And, oh, AJ! Oh, just
2: so
0: lost
2: close.
0: It on him. Just lost it. He was able to avoid the touchline. No control in planting the ball.
3: Alex Johnston knocks the ball on in the in goal. We have a decision.
0: Drinkwater. He's doing it everywhere.
2: He is. And, Alex Johnston scores in those situations more often than not, and gets to a point of being able to score more often than not. Gee, it was a lot closer than what I thought.
1: Did you see his head hit the ground?
2: Yeah, is that what it was?
0: Jarring motion too, wasn't it?
2: Yeah.
0: So he's okay, AJ Laurie, but
2: he may still be required to come off for an HIA.
0: Cowboys have got the ball, but playback underway on their own 30. Now Chester runs the ball down the middle third. Tom Chester taken 12 from halfway. Souths still trailing this game. It's North Queensland 18, South Sydney 6. McKaylee gets to halfway. The Cowboys rolling down the middle third. Neem charges into the tackle there of Hubner and also Humphreys. They'll put him down 41 metres out. Bit of a slowish play of the ball, but the last play's called by the ref. So Drinkwater kicks from 40 metres out. A high ball to young Panattani's wing. He's knocked it on. Talanoa Panattani leapt unchallenged and it ballooned off his chest.
2: Gee, he misjudged that. He just jumped early. And, a little bit of experience there. Jumped early with the footsteps of the Cowboys players coming at him. And could have held his ground a lot longer than he did.
0: And this will give the Cowboys a chance to attack the line. They're going left edge here, 10 metres out. 32 minutes left in the game. Your texts continue to be welcome on 0467 920 222. G'day to Mary. Go the Rabbits. Thank you, Mary. Cowboys win scrum and settling hit up taken by Hess. Stopped 11 metres out. So here's the alarm bells for Souths again. Cowboys to the left. Sutton passes it on to McIntyre. Ward takes his ankles along with Duncan to help out in the tackle. Marnie back to the right to Neem. Three defenders around Griffin Neem as he stands and eventually crumbles to deck 2 metres short of the northern in-goal. Played to Marnie. Passes right for Clifford. Good width on the pass. Given to Drinkwater. Stops. Props. Reeled in by the tackle of Cody Walker. Helped out by Siegbold. Played out in the right. 10 metres out. Pass back to left and centre field. Marnie gives it on to Clifford. Here's ball for Sutton's knocked on. It's balloons into the hands of Dufty. Dufty's taken for South. 10 from his own line. That is a huge let off for the Bunnies. And it gives now South Sydney the chance to get out of their own end without conceding points there. Aiken with a carry. Now Duncan up to the 30 as the Bunnies breathe a sigh of relief as Duncan's tackled. 15 from halfway. Played there to Humphreys. Given to the centre third. Siegbold's coming in for a bit of work. Gets taken 5 inside South Sydney territory. 31 minutes to go. Cowboys lead 18-6. Totola down the middle third to halfway. And just beyond for Tabita Totola. 2 metres attacking side thereof as he plays it. Now a rumble down the middle third for South Sydney. Yeah, it's Dufty. He's done a lot of work in that area. Up to the 30. End of set called now as he played it. Given on to Ward, who bombs. No one really
2: putting pressure on Derby.
0: He catches it a metre from his own line. No one pressuring him, Billy. Cowboys ball.
2: Yeah, the bomb went up, but it had no depth in it.
0: Right side shift. Here goes Chester. He is quick. Gets to halfway. Half a fullback in front of him. Drew the tackle. Passed a loose ball infield, which is deemed forward. Great chase from Dufty getting across to pressure Tom Chester there, who I think just got a little greedy.
2: Yeah, well, I've also got to say, I think the defensive effort from Dufty there was tremendous. He slowed down and he managed the space between the run from Chester and his support players who were looming.
1: Had two blokes inside him. He needed to pass.
0: So yep. You agree he's gone to the buffet too much there.
1: Inside now.
0: He stepped inside and Dufty, he thought he could beat Dufty with the in and away laws, but Dufty was too good for him.
2: Yep, Dufty did very well there and really upset the rhythm and the timing of Chester, who was coming down expecting to be able to pass the ball more comfortably than he was left.
0: Another asterisk, so they gave up the shot to go up 2 points. Chester, a little bit greedy, so it remains 18-6. South Sydney doing a great job to hang into this game. There's still 29 minutes to go. South's with the ball. It's played by LeBlanc on halfway. Given to the left for Ward. Pop ball on to Kalola Matangi. Couple around him. Key on Kalola Matangi. Tackled left edge and 43 from the Cowboys line. Humphrey now feeds it. One man infield to Kepi. Sean Kepi puts it under his right wing to go forward. Three around him to put him down. 35 metres out from the Cowboys line. Blindside. Humphreys gives to Walker. Cody has a run at the line. Then drops the ball onto his knee. I don't think that's a kick. Neither does the referee. That is a knock on. A knock on from Cody Walker at the end of that set.
2: Yeah, poor finish there. Walker won't be pleased with that. Again, looking for something different. Kulamatei really seems to be struggling out there. He was down stretching then. He's got a lot of strapping on his knee and really looks to be struggling out there.
0: Yeah, right knee. And just look at him trot back on side. He's sort of not moving super fluently. Cowboys ball on the 30. No change to the halftime score. NRL Sunday on ABC Sport. Quentin Hull, Grant Bell and Laurie Spinner with you in Townsville. Cowboys leading 18-6 as Labert plays at 10 from halfway. And now Derby's fellow winger goes forward. A couple of metres short of the halfway line when tackled by Ward. Plays the ball to Marnie, given right for Tamalolo. Through the hands of Clifford, out to Drinkwater on the edge. He spins through Walker, passes back infield to Tamalolo. The veteran's thighs get pumping. He stopped only 35 metres out. Centre field, Marnie passes right. Clifford at the line, second man Drinkwater. His pass is knocked onto the right edge by Chester. Another incomplete set from the Cowboys.
2: And I thought it went forward there too. I thought the pass went forward.
0: They are doing a great job not to... They might not win this game, South Sydney, but they're not losing it in this 10 minutes of footy. They've done a lot to stay in the game.
2: Yeah, and on that instance, much better pressure. The pressure that came through from Siegwald in conjunction with Johnson, they came up hard and really disrupted the pass there from Drinkwater.
1: And they're doing everything, the Cowboys, to let South back in, because all they need is a sniff and they'll capitalise, that's for sure.
0: Yeah, good point, Laurie. South's with the scrum on the 30. First carry, Duncan. Now second carry down the right edge and tackle is taken there by Panattani, 8 from halfway. A couple of sets of hands in field. Liam LeBlanc is met by a three-man tackle. He's pushed backward a metre or two before he plays at 8 inside South's territory. Now to the left, Humphreys through Walker. Siegwald tries to put on a little step and straight and good run from Latrell Siegwald. About 7 and 8 post-contact metres for him. South's 40 metres out on the attack out on the left. Mamazelos is back out there, passes the ball on to Kepi. Kepi rumbles to the 30. Last place is referee Atkins. Mamazelos looks blind, doesn't like it, gives it back to Humphreys, who's flat-footed and kicks at the end of the set. Derby is challenged at this one. Ward catches but is tackled immediately. And that's a handover. So Derby had taken a few catches without anyone near him. Ashton Ward did well, won the jump there but got tackled and now comes away a little hurt.
2: at least he put some pressure on that time, and it's the first time we've seen an end to a set from Souths where there was some pressure on the Cowboys.
0: Tamalolo just put a target on Mamazelis, ran at him, he reeled back, but luckily Big Aiken was there to help out make the tackle. Now Labert runs up to the 30 as North Queensland once again run the ball upfield. This is a good arm wrestle. 18-6 in favour of the Cowboys. 25 minutes to go. Hess to within 10 of halfway with the next carry. Now inside the 40, Drinkwater's kick is charged down. And it's brilliantly picked up by Ward one-handed. He's got the ball. And I say charged down, I think Drinkwater almost probably just kicked it into Humphreys accidentally there. And Ward's regathered it, so Souths have got the ball on the attack. Infield runs Talis Duncan. 21 metres out, 15 in from the right when stopped. Played to Mamazelos, given to Kepi. He rumbles forward. 12 from the Cowboys line. South Sydney with a good attacking opportunity here. Mamazelos to the left. Step and straighten from Humphreys. He's stopped by the tackle of Hess, 5 metres out. Mamazelos to the right, given to Walker. Gives it on to Ward. Floating ball to the edge. Panattoni in his first game has a try-scoring double. Talanoa Panattoni bursts through the left side shifting defence of the Cowboys, and Souths are back in it. 18 points to 10, kip to come. What a debut from Talanoa Panattoni.
2: Well, it all came back to the charge down. As you said, it wasn't a charge down. Just watching it on replay there, he almost hunted back away from it. But Ashton Ward did tremendously well to find himself cleaning the pass up, the charge down. And, gee, what a wonderful pass to the edge. Panattoni still had so much to do, but got between two players, Loz, and came up with the result. But,
1: This minute of the game, Ashton Ward, two big plays. Mm. Not easy to go and dive in and slide and grab that ball when Drinkwater kicked it into the South player, and a beautiful pass over the top to Panattoni. And he had to work a lot to score that try, but, yeah, Ward, two important plays for South Sydney, and they're back, I can tell you that.
0: And the thing I love about that finish, Loz, so he saw the left side shifting to defence. Who was it? It was Derby and... was it Clifford over there? Anyway, timed that right foot step perfectly to step in between the two sliding defenders.
2: He just held himself up and stepped back in between.
0: Siegvold with the conversion attempt. He raises the flags, and Souths are right back in this one in Townsville. Siegvold's got two from three, and it's North Queensland 18, leading South Sydney 12 with 23 minutes left in the game. You're hearing NRL Sunday on ABC Sport. Live from Townsville, Quentin Hull here alongside the local legends of Grant Bell and Laurie Spina. Around the grounds, a couple of live games at the moment. AFL third quarter, 2-point lead for the Western Bulldogs over Melbourne. They lead 78-76 over the Demons. Last quarter in the Super Netball, Vixens 53 lead the Swifts 44. Just earlier today, wins in the Queensland Cup for Ipswich and the Brisbane Tigers. Wins in the New South Wales Cup for Souths. They beat North 16-12. Restart from the Cowboys. Caught 5 in the field of play, and Kepi with the first carry, 15 from the goal line.
1: We'll remove Greg's just gone on 2Q.
0: Thank you. Thank you,
2: three
0: Loz.
2: Players still used.
0: Yeah, so Neem, Hess and Greg have been used by Leah, Keresk and King available. Mind you, I know they had two players in the sin bin at Magic Round. They only used 16 players against the Roosters last week at North Queensland. Here goes LeBlanc. I think he's had a good game off the bench. He's tackled 5 from halfway.
2: I think he has.
0: Mamazelos gives it on to Dufty, who's been energetic. Again, down the middle third, taken beyond halfway. 45 from the North Queensland goal line. End of set. Humphreys now with a high, deep kick downfield. Drinkwater defensive right corner, catches 5 from his own line. Good kick chase from Souths. 3 in front of him. It's Kalola Matangi, it's Johnston, it's Mitchell, it's Siegvold, should I say, and they make the tackle. Cowboys thought that maybe they were offside or high, but referee doesn't agree. Infield runs Labert, no great gain. Still 15 from the southern end. Now Derby's carry just beyond the 20. And Rob Derby's got it for North Queensland. 22 minutes to go. Cowboys lead it by 6. As here is Wiramu Greg, he's rumbling down the middle of the field. Got an offload bit of second phase here. McIntyre's got it. Crowd thought it was a high tackle again. Referee Atkins says no. Namazelis was there in the tackle. Play 10 from halfway. Tamalolo says give it to me. He eats up 13 metres down Main Street. Gives him front football with a quick play the ball too. Marnie passes right. End of set. Clifford has rushed at and gets a bit of a loose kick away. It's caught by Labert. He's tackled. Tucks it out the back. Still alive. Chester Price a little chip and chase, but Johnston's there to defuse it. And Alex Johnston has it, and Souths have got the ball. Left corner on their own 10. Dufty runs forward, giving him a dozen. Boy, hasn't he been good today again. Dufty plays the ball.

0: There to Cody Walker. Passes infield to Siegvold. South get to the 30 on the carry of Latrell Siegvold. Now Mamazelos passes right in centre field. Ward gives it on to Duncan. Wrestles his way away from Perdue. Passes to the edge for Panattoni. He saunters to the 30, realising the defence was coming. Can't accelerate through the tackle of Derby. South Platte, 12 inside their own half. Duncan runs infield. The Cardinal and Myrtle are starting to get the momentum in this game. Duncan's tackled, 7 inside his own half. Last play coming up for the Bunnies. Ward with his right boot from near the NRL logo. Kicks deep. Drinkwater will catch. 5 from his own line, defensive left corner. Charges up to the 20, puts on a little step and gets tripped up. Tackled, 22 from his own line. 18-12 Cowboys, 20 minutes to go, Grant Bell.
1: Well, the game's now back in that to and fro again that we saw early on in the first half. Important for South that they keep their energy levels up. I'm not sure how many interchanges they've used at this stage.
0: Lodge is just lodged. He's treated Adam Elliott like a speed bump there for a moment.
1: Yeah.
0: And there's a ruck infringement and a six to go here. So this is an opportunity for Wiramu Greg to charge into attack for North Queensland. Tackled 43 out. So off the back of the restart, they now go forward through Tamalolo. The Cowboys tackled 31 out. Play to Marnie, given left for Drinkwater. Up to the 20. Passes to Sutton. Ankle tap by Ward. Gets up. Plays on. Passes to McIntyre, who was flat-footed. He's tackled. Gets it out the back. Kept alive. Drinkwater gave the problem to Chester, who was flat-footed on the 20. Now gets going. Stopped only 10 metres out. It's been messy play, but the Cowboys are only 10 out on the attack. Marnie passes left. Sutton through a hole. Liam Sutton scores! His first try in the NRL! And the Cowboys hit back. Liam Sutton in his second game with a jink and a weave. Scores a try at the northern end at home. He'll remember that forever. And it's North Queensland 22 leading South Sydney 12.
1: Yeah, well, it certainly was the case of too much possession and too much pressure from the Cowboys attacking and putting the test to the Rabbitohs defence. Coming back and against the grain, the Cowboys found themselves, South Sydney claiming that there was a lost ball in there. But Sutton just using great footwork, finding some tired forwards, finding some players out on their feet and weaved his way into the end goal. And again, it was the back rower, I think, Elliott, turning out too early that he found the space inside of was.
2: Yeah, you remember your first try in first grade your whole lifetime. And he's not a flashy player, but he does things right. And, yeah, really important try for the Cowboys. He's a strong player. He's been carrying that shoulder injuries too. You can tell, but he's playing tough, and important try for the Cowboys.
0: Clifford's conversion attempt only 10 metres to the left of the uprights. He's already kicked 2 from 3 today. And no problems with that one. Raises the flags. Clifford 3 from 4. And North Queensland 24 leads South Sydney 12 with still 17 and a half minutes left in the game. Liam Sutton from that great rugby league school of St Gregory's at Campbelltown. Underage footy at the Sharks and Newcastle.
1: Newcastle.
0: Yeah, before getting his opportunity here.
1: And I think, he was player of the year last year for Wynnum Manly.
0: Yep.
1: So he came with credentials, and I think the Cowboys have said, well, we need some extra depth in that area. And he certainly seems to answer the call.
0: 24-12 North Queensland. Oh, Lodge almost ran into Drinkwater. Such was his enthusiasm to get up momentum with the hit up off the kick off and eventually get stopped short of the 10. So yeah, there's been a few moments of disorganised footy from both teams. Now Wiramu Greg. He rolls forward 8 metres, just short of the 20. Helam Lukey carry 3 off the kickoff and cut down right edge. Quick play the ball to midway goal line and halfway. This has been a good quick set. And Tamalolo play
1: great
0: four
1: guards.
0: Says, I'll take 17 metres down Main Street, thank you. Great run from JT, 7 from halfway. Now Lodge on the second to last play, gets the option offload away. Given on to Marnie, passes to Drinkwater, tried a little step, gets tackled, 45 metres out. This is the last, it's Clifford from the attacking 40 with a deep bomb. He's got chases coming through on Dufty, who catches it before he's smashed by Labert. Good set, good kick, good catch. and South. A five from their own line. Siegvold play two is going to take it up towards the 20. Down to Laurie Spooner on the touchline. 16 and a half minutes to go. Cowboys 24-12.
2: Yeah, such an important, crucial time this period. Completing sets is so important. And Wayne Bennett, that's what he said at halftime. Complete the set and you can still have a chance. They've just got to defend well.
0: As she Dufty again, his numbers would be through the roof, Billy. You're closer to the stats than I. We'll get him at one point. Ward almost breaks a tackle. Tackled 41 metres out, Ashton Ward. Last play here for South Sydney. Humphries will kick from about 38 metres out. Again, it's a bomb which is too deep for any South player to challenge. Taken with a bit of a juggle from Drinkwater. Five from his own line. Inside sort of angled kick return. He's 15 from his own line when stopped. Plays the ball to try scorer Sutton. Passes to Chester, who's again trying to use that pace on the right edge. But he gets taken out there by Kaloma Tungi and also Siegvold. One man back to the middle third. Heel and Lukey's legs are cut down by the tackle of Kepi. Quick play the ball. 15 from halfway and Wiramu. Greg, he charges a dozen downfield. And the bench forward for the Cowboys. Or was he goal line to goal line for that play the ball? That was a bit dubious. Ref let it go. Tomalolo has another rumble of 10. Within 41 of South's line as he's tackled. Last play called by the ref. Drinkwater with a high kick at the end of the set. And Penatani catches it. Defensive right corner for South. Five from his own line. Just gets beyond the 10 with the kick return. A quarter an hour to go. 24-12 to North Queensland over South Sydney.
1: Matt Dufty, 250 metres run from 22 carries. So
0: at another 10.
1: At another 10 on
0: there
1: that.
0: There he goes, up to the 30. He's had a
1: has had a huge involvement. And it's interesting, his replacement of Jai Gray.
0: Now left side shift, hold the phone there, Belly. Johnston's got it, but he's tackled by Chester. And they're not, hold on, I'll just call this set and I'll try and give you a bit more context to those Dufty numbers. Kaloma Tungi blindside to Latrell Siegvold, who got blindsided by the tackle of Chester. Put down 42 metres out. Kaloma Tungi's at distributor. Well, he doesn't distribute. He picks up from dummy half and runs in field. Now does distribute. He got to centre field. Passes to Aiken. Tries to palm away from the defence. But Sutton's there to make the tackle with Perdue. On the 30. Couple of play. Oh, there was a set restart in there. I didn't hear the ping. Sorry, South fans. But they have got, I think, another three after this tackle. And they're on the attack after the rumble there from Kepi. 15 metres out. Back to the left. Ward passes to Walker. Cut out to the edge. Siegvold catch and give to AJ. Johnston for the corner. Johnston tackles, rolls, plants it.
1: Oh,
0: with the feet over the touchline.
1: Touch there.
0: No tries. The call from referee Atkins.
2: I think he dropped it.
0: Well, it's that far side, Loz.
2: Great chase from Chester.
1: Enormous chase from Chester.
3: I've cleared that contact there through the body.
0: So Johnston received 12 metres
3: out. Playing on at this point.
0: Chester, the only defender, got around his hips, got around his ankles, dragged him down. Feet stays up. Yeah, drop ball.
1: The ball again.
0: Drop ball.
3: Chester remains in the field of play and knocks the ball on in the end goal. We have a decision.
2: Gee, great chase, Chester.
1: Enormous.
0: Even the greatest try scorer of all time can have a tough day.
1: Well, that's he's dropped two over there now.
0: Yeah, he's dropped two. Mind you, not they weren't easy, but he scored 224 tries.
1: We've seen him.
0: He sets
1: score.
0: His own standard.
1: Yeah,
0: and he's dropped two today. AJ, he could have planted that. I wonder whether the extra humidity of this new North Queensland Sunday afternoon has played a role in the slippery fingers of the left-wing legend from the Burrow.
1: Yeah, he certainly he had the ball rolled up into his wrist there. You'd like to see him with the ball gripped, and as you say, the humidity out there may well have caused him to change his carry.
0: Anyway, no try.
1: Carry.
0: 13 and a half to go. Cowboys leading 24-12. And now they've got the ball back to halfway on a carry from Lodge. McKayley now receives left side of the ruck. Thomas McKayley is standing with a couple of defenders around him. Got an offload away. It's given by Sutton to the edge for McIntyre, but he's cut down by three defenders coming across. And he'll play the ball 22 out. Yeah, there's a cramped South player in back play there. That's a loose pass in field. And is it Elliott who's... I hope he's not feeling for that calf anyway. Right side shift. Got to follow the ball. It's happening everywhere. Loose pass out the back, as it turns out. And Labert has to go back and clean it up. Passes to Chester, rushed at by Kepi and put down. So Adam Elliott doesn't look good, Lies. Oh, he's trying to even, you know, just move into the defensive line. He can hardly...
1: He can't get up.
0: ...walk. Clifford bombs, caught by Dufty. Dropped! One-on-one strip, Drinkwater. Ref says play on. Pick up by Perdue. He's tackled. Elliott, so he's being helped from the field. Souths are down a defender. To the right, the Cowboys. Clifford to Lukey. Bounces off a couple. Heal and Lukey goes in to score. And that might be enough for the Cowboys to win it. Heal and Lukey just ricocheting off the tackle of Keon Kalawamatangi close to the line. And he goes in to score. It's North Queensland 28, South Sydney 12. Kick to come, but Belly, before you, Loz, he's right in front of you now. Adam Elliott's come from the field.
2: Yeah, he's really struggling. I just think the humidity and the bit warmer conditions here has got the South Sydney the last few minutes. And, yes, yeah, a lot of struggling plays. It's a calf. Looks like he might have strained a calf or something.
0: Well, he has had a calf injury.
1: Bad history of calf.
0: Yep. And that's the reason he's only playing his third game of the season today. But back to that try, Belly, Lukey, straight line, you know, just bounced off Kalawamatangi, who couldn't hang on. And then with a bit of humidity around, there's no way that he was going to grapple on slippery jerseys with Heelam Lukey charging for the line.
1: He is such a handful, Heelam Lukey, and I'm certain would have been well and truly in consideration for an Origin back row position.

0: long, rangy, and a lot to contain. But the tackle and the effort from Kulamatangi in that one, he found himself too distant when he's trying to make the tackle and just could not come to grips with Lukey.
1: Clifford from out on the right touchline. Strikes well with his right boot. Converts the try. 4 from 5 off the kicking tee today for the North Queensland halfback. And the Cowboys, with 10.5 to go, lead South Sydney by 30 points to 12. Around the grounds in the AFL last quarter. Tight game there. Bulldogs lead Melbourne by 5 points midway final term. And in the netball, fourth quarter, Vixens 62 lead the Swifts 52. 0467 920 222 if you want to get in touch. 30 points to 12 for the Cowboys. If they win this, that'll be 4 out of their last 5 that they've won. Short restart attempted by Souths goes wrong.
0: Yep.
1: Humphrey's only kicking it sort of 5 metres upfield before it goes over the touchline.
0: And Elliott went straight up the tunnel.
1: Yeah. And Souths, well, that'll be 3 losses in their past 4 if they go down. So, still got 10 minutes to get through, but Cowboys on the brink of 8-4. And I think they were 0-2, and calls were being made for
0: Yes. For
1: Todd Payton's head. So, that's they've won 8 of their last 10 if they get through this game. And they're on the attack again. Tomalolo has his pants pulled down on a run, so he plays the ball and then pulls up his dacks. And Lodge goes forward and is tackled 32 metres out. Play to Marnie, given left for Clifford. On to Sutton. Ward came out of the line to tackle him, but Sutton gets an offload away to Tomalolo. Second face here to McKaylee to the right. Drinkwater steps in field of age one. Runs laterally across the 20, got tackled, kept it alive with a pass to Chester, who weaves and accelerates off that left leg, but gets taken down 15 metres out centre field. They're coming to kill him off now, the Cowboys. Tomalolo to the right. Drinkwater reeled in one-on-one by Cody Walker. A tackle which needed to be made. Last play, Marnie runs laterally across the 10, gives the ball to Sutton, grubber for the in-goal area, straight to Dufty. That was a poor last play. Dufty has taken 10 from his own line.
0: Yeah, pretty comfortable there too for Dufty. One of the things I like about the Cowboys' attack this year, quite often we're seeing Chester and Purdue coming across and playing together on each other's side, and I really like that. It's an additional threat that they present to the opposition.
1: Oh, loose carry here from Aiken. He's dropped it on play. No, it wasn't Aiken, it was Dufty.
2: Grand young Xavier Kerrish just in front of me here. He might come on and make his debut.
0: He is coming on.
1: So,
0: young McKay boy.
2: Number
1: 18. K-E-R-R-I-S-K. Kerrish.
0: Kerrish. Xavier Kerrish.
1: Kerrish. Yeah, from McKay. So,
2: Reed Marnie's coming off.
3: We acknowledge the arm is on the ball from the Cowboys.
1: Loose carry from Dufty or a strip here? Up to the bunker on the challenge here from the Bunnies.
3: Both Cowboys players are just making a tackle. There's no stripping action. The challenge is unsuccessful.
1: So that's the South's challenge. Burnt might not have a go if you've still got it in hand with 10 minutes to go. We'll make it 8 minutes 53 seconds to be precise.
2: Jason Tomalolo's second stint has been very impressive.
0: He's been really strong, hasn't he, Oz? He's playing some of his best football for the Cowboys, and it just shows he had surgery in the off-season to clean out both knees, and he really feels that his body is on top of things.
1: Oh, a bit of a low pass off the scrum, and that's why the crowd was oohing and aahing. Clifford did well to get low to make sure that wasn't a knock-on. And then he just popped it up to McKaylee with no momentum, and he's tackled. So the Cowboys are 32 metres out, and here he is again, Tomalolo. Oh, offload is knocked on, but Souths were offside, were they? Yep. Penalty, North Queensland. Cowboys go to Canberra to play the Raiders next, and the Bunnies have got the bye.
0: Yep.
1: Which will be,
0: I think, well needed.
1: Welcomed in a number of respects as Lodge goes forward, they tap and go. Cowboys wanting more points here. Played it only 12 metres out. McKaylee, he almost ran over the top there of Hupner, who went reeling back. Luckily, the next wave of defence and Mamazella stopped him. Now to the left, Sutton, Clifford, Drinkwater on to Derby. Tackled over the touchline. Good work from Panattoni to get him.
0: They managed that well, South Sydney, and Drinkwater didn't really help his cause. He needed to call Derby back inside him.

0: And they just ran out of space.
1: Thomas McCauley has never scored an NRL try, so every time he gets close to the try line, everyone hopes.
2: Well, mate, you know what would be good, Loz? If he scored one against Canberra, it's his 100th game next week.
1: It is.
2: Game 99 for Thomas McCauley today. That'll be a double milestone memory. Ward to the right as South trying to do something late here. Walker's tackle, but gets an offload to Dafty. Oh, he burns away from two. Over halfway. Smashes his way through Drinkwater before Lukey eventually gets him from behind. Drinkwater at least took a bit of momentum away from Dafty. He has played another huge game for South today. He's out in the right 25 out, past the centre field. Walker gives it on to Humphreys, who rides a big tackle from Lodge before being stopped. 17 metres out. Pass to the right. Oh, a little bobble there from Hubner. He regathers. He's tackled.
0: Well,
2: last play, 8 metres out, South Sydney. Mamazelos has a fumble before regathering, then kicking to the in-goal area. Drinkwater fields it. Is tackled in the in-goal area, and a goal line dropout is the outcome.
0: Good result there, and Mamazelos did well there. But Dufty, as you say, yeah, just carrying through, and he looks a lot stronger than what we saw when he left the shores and went over to England.
2: He's beefed up in those.
0: He's really beefed up.
2: That's 3.5 years in the Super League, hasn't he?
0: He has.
1: Almost 4 years, unbelievable.
2: Yep, Clifford with the kick.
0: Ought to be dug into France for some of the soft cheese, but he's certainly looking strong out there and powerful on his carries.
2: Dropout went 50, and the Souths are chucking it around, trying to create some kind of momentum here. Kepi eventually decides to go forward and to stop 30 metres out. And six more and a little extra grapple there from Kerisk out on the field.
3: Jason Tomu!
2: Next play. Forward goes Humphreys. Tackled 20 metres out. Plays the ball. Now Ward. Oh, he almost found an obstruction line there, so he had to stop. He ran in behind Hubner. So goes to Deck and takes the tackle without giving away the penalty. 15 metres from the Cowboys line. North Queensland lead 30-12. There's only 5 minutes to go. So the result is decided. Just matter of margin here with Souths trying to get a late try. Played there by Hubner. Blindside. Harbour Bridge pass attempted there. Intercepted by the Cowboys, but it's a knock-on. Dufty again trying the Harbour Bridge pass to the right edge for Panattoni. Came off a Cowboys hand before Derby jumped on it. So they'll get another go here, the Rabbitohs. By the way, stick around at full time. We'll get Laurie's interviews and also your thoughts on 0467 920 222. If you've got a thought about the upcoming Origin, we'd love to hear from you. We'll get Belly and Laurie's thoughts on Origin as well. First chance for these two wise men of the North to just have a look at those teams. South's got another go on the attack here with the scrum 10 metres out on the right. Oh, it's past the centre field and the referee says, no, come back and do it again. Joy's a big Cowboys fan. She's like, the crowd's going to eat bunny stew on the muster. Good on you, Joy. Oh, Cowboys. And now the ball gets kicked out of the scrum, and a penalty goes to South Sydney.
0: And a very unusual scrum penalty.
2: Differential. Yeah. Hubner's given the ball middle third. Oh, he bounces off Kerisk before being taken down 5 metres out. Second wave of defence was needed there. Lukey makes the tackle. Mamazelos passes right. There's a little feed there from Ward onto, is that Thomas Fletcher who's out there? Yep. So he's the last of the South's bench use. He's tackled now at left edge ship. Chance for AJ. Great
0: third
2: pass, Walker.
0: Lucky.
2: Johnston does keep his try scoring momentum in 2026. Eventually, he goes over in the corner to keep that record of scoring a try in every game he's played this year. He'd had two previous chances. The fingers weren't sticky enough, but with 4 minutes to go here, the streak remains for AJ in this record-breaking year. He's over in the corner off of Cody Walker. Pass to the edge. And it's North Queensland 30, South Sydney 12, kick to come.
0: Yeah, well, the Cowboys under pressure there from a turnover. But the opportunity for South to be down on this end, a repeat set, and a chance just to apply a little bit of pressure. I think the Cowboys have backed off a little bit in their intensity. And great to see AJ continue on his run.
2: So 15 for the year. Now Siegwald from the left touchline. Nice kick. He converts the try. And it's 30 points to 18 in favour of North Queensland. Only 3.5 to go. Get our listeners from some newcomers to rugby league. John from Perth Text. Hi, team. Could you please explain what a differential penalty is? Billy.
0: Differential penalty is one that's given only from the scrums now. And it
1: can't kick for goal.
0: Sorry, Loz?
1: Can't kick for goal.
0: Yeah, and you can't kick for goal.
2: You can't have a penalty shot for 2 points.
0: But it's only given as a scrum penalty.
2: Which we used to see a lot more when the scrums were competitive and the hookers would strike at the ball. But we very rarely see that.
0: Very rarely see them now.
2: These days. So thank you for your text, John. 0467920222. 30 points to 18 for North Queensland. Couple of minutes left in this one on what's been a warmer Sunday afternoon. An abridged round 12, but this Cowboys team, they continue to flex in this season, and a really tough week for Souths. Well, they're going to leave Townsville without the points. As Hubner's got the football, he'll play at 15 from South's line. Pass to the left through Humphreys to Ward. Given on to Siegvolt, who tries to stand up Chester. Chester needs help from and gets it from Clifford to stop Latrell Siegvolt out on the left edge. Midway goal line and halfway for South's. One man infield for the Bunnies to Kaloa Matangi. Carries it beyond the 30. Souths with the bye next week, and then after that they play the rejuvenated Manly Warringah at Brookvale. That's their next assignment after the post-origin rest, as a little bit of an offload there from Fletcher. Keeps the ball alive. Walker has a bit of a scurry, but Cody's put down. 8 inside South's territory. Last play of the set. Swung to the left. Ward. Oh, it was a forward pass.
0: Yeah.
2: From Humphreys. Forward pass.
1: Yeah, a couple of crucial mistakes at different times of the half for South Sydney. They wouldn't have did that. And the desperation defence of the Cowboys, like Johnson's could have had 3, but just that little bit of desperation saved them.
2: 8-4 the Cows. Who would have thought? 8 wins out of their last 10 games. Canberra next, and then they host the Dolphins before they get their bye, which I think is pre-Origin 2, round 15.
0: Yeah, the Rabbitohs 12 errors to the Cowboys 7. They've really been their own worst enemy in that regard.
2: Cohen Hess has got it. Cowboys looking for a bit of late cream on the cake here. Hess tackled 20 metres out, inside 2 minutes to go. 30 to 18 the scoreline in favour of North Queensland. Purdue's going one of those weaving runs. His pass infield sort of fumbled but caught by Chester. Gives it to McKaylee. McKaylee! Oh, he rumbles through. 1 and 2. Still going. He's only a metre out, Loz. Getting excited. He's eventually stopped. Kerrick's pass, is at the feet of Clifford. And knocked on. Knocked on. You're getting excited there, Laurie. You're just desperate for Thomas, for McKaylee to get this first try.
1: Like you said, Q, he's 100th, maybe.
2: 100th. Save it for his 100th next week. Against the Raiders in Canberra.
1: Are they going to re-sign Todd soon, Belly, you think? He's the only coach unsigned for next year.
0: No, Manly have got an unsigned coach at this stage still.
1: Yeah, he's just about, he'll be there, curing for him.
0: Yeah, you would think so. It would be amazed if he wasn't.
2: Scrum win, South. Oh, great run down the right wing.
0: Hamstring.
2: Callis Duncan gave the ball, and young Panattoni's had a great day. He received the pass there. He did a hammy in the charity shield, which is why we haven't seen him until now in the top grade. And he was streaming down the western touchline. He's pinged another one. He got tackled. Now the kick goes to the opposite side for AJ's corner. Matt Lodge is there to field the ball for the Cowboys. Goal line dropout, but down to you, Loz. Oh, what a cruel twist of fate for this young man. He scored 2 tries in his debut today.
1: What a game he's in. And he would have ran away, too. He would have scored 3, yep. But yeah, straight in front of us there. His hamstring went and he's walked off the field.
2: Callis Duncan with a great pass. And he went, he put the step on.
0: He was just pulling through the tackle.
2: And then he felt the back of his left leg. And that is the end of the contest in Townsville. North Queensland has prevailed over South Sydney by 30 points to 18. And this Cowboys resurgence now sees them move to an 8-win, 4-loss record in 2026 after losing their first 2. They have turned it around big time in the North. While for the Bunnies, they've now lost 3 of their last 4 and their season record stands at 6 wins and 5 losses. North Queensland 30, South Sydney 18 after the Cowboys led 18 points to 6 at halftime. 5 tries to 3 in the end. Tries to Labatt, Marnie, Chester, Sutton and Lukey for the locals. Clifford kicked 4 goals from 5 attempts. He also kicked a 2-point field goal right on halftime. While for the Rabbitohs, young Panattoni, who just did his hammy there, had a third try beckoning in debut, but he scored 2. Also a try to Alex Johnston. Siegwald kicked 3 goals from 4 attempts. 18-6 halftime, 30 points to 18. All done. North Queensland, too good for South. Grant Bell and Laurie Spinner to sift through it. Laurie's interviews in a moment. Belly's votes and assessment. And we'll get your thoughts, and also we'll get these two learned gentlemen to go through the Origin teams ahead of Game 1 on Wednesday. Pretty good game of footy, Belly.
0: It certainly was. And, I don't think the score truly reflects both sides. We're in amongst the mix. I do think that the conditions have played a part in it, and I think that it led to the errors. Humidity and a mix of challenges led to errors from South Sydney, and that in turn caused the problems and I think the letdowns for the South Sydney side. I'm just, Laurie Spoon is just down there calling Jake Clifford across to him. And,
2: here he is.
0: Here he is.
2: Number 7's got the number 7.
1: Jake, a couple of weeks ago against Parramatta, let it slip. It wasn't going to happen tonight.
3: Yeah, I wish I hit that field goal like I did it against Parramatta. But yeah, we took a few lessons out of that game, and you know, we lost that game well and truly. We found every way to lose it, and we did. And it was scrappy tonight. But at the end of the day, it's 2 points, so yeah, we'll take them.
1: I thought the desperation at crucial times was really important. You know, I thought Johnson could have scored 3, but yeah, 2 were saved, and I thought the desperation were brilliant tonight.
3: Yeah, that's the game right there. Tommy Chester on one of them, and him and Drinky on the other. You know, they're 2 big plays, and we won by 2 tries, so that's the little stuff that we'll be watching out in review.
1: I thought your kicking game this year, especially the last few games, has been outstanding, mate. The distance you're making, you hit that field goal beautifully. Well, has it been practice, or you're just hitting them well and your confidence is high?
3: Yeah, I've always known I've got a pretty decent boot. Without Tommy, being, the older half, got to take a lot more responsibility, and I guess that comes down to kicking game. Instead of sharing it a lot all the way around with me, Drinky and Tommy, I've got to take a bit more ownership on that, and I know I've got a good boot, so it's nice I'm hitting them well.
1: Liam Sutton, he scored a try tonight. He's been your partner, not doing anything flash, but certainly doing his job.
3: Yeah, exactly right. We've kept it pretty simple for the kid. He's doing really well, and he's a big body, runs well, and he's defending well too.
1: Big Jace, his second stint was outstanding.
3: Yeah, he's always good in that second stint. You know, I thought we started pretty well, and we kind of dipped off and just let him back in the game, and I thought the big boys finished strong.
1: Just touch on Origin. You didn't get picked, but, you know, you just got to keep your head down, play well. It's a long series.
3: Yeah, exactly right. I just had my name in that conversation. It's pretty special. And, yeah, just got to keep working hard and letting my footy do the talking.
1: Thanks for your time on ABC Sport.
3: Thanks, Laurie. Appreciate it.
2: Jake Clifford with Laurie Spina, North Queensland 30. Over South Sydney 18. So Cowboys, as mentioned, 8 win, 4 losses. Next week, Canberra. In Canberra. And then after that, they host the Dolphins here. For South, they have the bye and then go to Brookvale to take on Manly Warringah. South Sydney's record now, 6 wins and 5 losses. Now, Loz is just about to get another interview, but you just pointed out Matt Dufty's numbers, Grant Bell. Do you want to tell our listeners? Turn your microphone on, it might help.
0: I was using yours. See, 327 run metres. I thought he had a terrific impact in the game.
2: And I was going to say, they weren't fullback metres, i.e., they weren't a lot of kick return metres. Like, usually you'd see, you know, back 3 get big numbers and you think, oh, well, that's sort of blown out because of the kick return metres. I reckon there's... You probably don't, you know, we could find the kick return meters, but what I'm trying to say is Boy did a lot of work down the middle third, didn't he?
0: He did, and he did a lot of, clearly an assignment of his was doing that run
2: Sorry, I'll just go downstairs for a moment because there's a Fight MND presentation being made. We can get that for you.
4: 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He's a proud Queenslander. This is a proud rugby league community, and on behalf of Jai and his family, I want to say thank you for your support today. Thank you.
5: Thank you, Blake. And thank you to Lucky. Appreciate it, guys. All right, Kate, that calls time here at Queensland Country.
2: Yeah, Blake's probably receiving a cheque for over $50,000 there. It's got the binoculars up on that. Loz will probably get a closer look at it, but I think they've written a number down there. Laurie looked like more than $50,000 to go to Fight MND, which is very poignant considering the news of the week from South Sydney.
0: It's from their 50-50 raffle, and I was talking to some of their staff this morning, and they were typically out of the 50-50 raffle, they might make around $20,000, and they thought there could be a few people donating a little bit more. That's massively over what they would typically take in their 50-50 raffle. That's great contribution from all the people in the crowd and people online. People can come in online and participate in that 50-50 raffle.
2: Yeah, I just put the binoculars up. It was a bit of a guesstimate at that, but that's what it looked like anyway. Apologies if that's not right, but it certainly looked around that. So, Laurie's among the throng there.
0: He's hovering in there. He's looking to grab one of the South Sydney players.
2: Going to try and get a chat with Cody Walker, I think.
6: Yeah,
2: good on you, Laurie.
0: He's got Cody.
2: Cody's having it.
0: He had him and then he missed him.
2: Yeah, he's just... Who's he talking to there, Loz? He's having a chat to someone else, but that's okay. We're patient. 30 points to 8. Who is it?
1: Braden Burns.
2: It is Braden Burns.
0: Yeah.
1: He said just after he chats with Braden, he'll come.
2: Yeah, okay. Well, if anyone else wants to jump in, you go for your life there, Loz. 30 points to 18.
0: Is Matt Duffy anywhere near you, Loz?
2: Oh, watch out. He's giving directions now. But that was 327 run metres for a guy basically pleaded for a go in the New South Wales Cup when he came back from overseas.
0: Yeah.
2: And he is a different player to the guy who was, and I'll say, an excitingly yet erratic fullback for St. George Illawarra.
0: There we go. He's got his man.
2: He is, Cody. Well done. Over to you, Loz.
1: Cody, it's been a tough week, but I tell you what, the boys put in you missed a lot of players, but the boys put in a good effort.
7: Yeah, look, it's been a pretty emotional week for all of us at the club, but quite disappointing with the result. I thought the game was there to be taken. Had a couple of disallowed tries, which probably could have swung the momentum of the game or the scoreboard, but, you know, credit to the Cowboys, they turned up. They got a heap missing as well, so... they turned up with the right attitude, and we were probably disappointing with our end of sets and our yardage errors, which allowed the Cowboys to get into our half. And I thought that we weren't resilient enough to defend those errors. So disappointing result, but we live to fight again.
1: Yeah, a bit of desperation. Alex Johnson could have scored three there, but a bit of desperation. It was about 25 degrees when we started. Humidity, did that play a part, do you think?
7: No, I don't think so. Look, when you come up to Townsville,

0: defended quite well.
1: Could I just touch on Joy Arrow? It's been devastating for the whole of league community, but South Sydney especially. How are things there?
0: Yeah, look, it's as I said, it's been a really emotional week for us. He's one of those guys that will do anything for his teammates. I know to all the public and everyone, I put shit on him the most and I give it to him a hell of a lot, but one of my best mates and I care a lot for him, and he's got a tough road ahead, and I just want him to, I suppose, know that us at South Sydney, but more importantly, the whole wider community is behind him, and we'll support him in whatever he needs to go. So devastating news and heartbreaking to see, but he's got a tough road ahead.
1: All our prayers and thoughts are with him and the family and the club.
0: Thanks very much. Appreciate it.
2: Yeah, well done, Laurie. And we know how close Cody is with Jai Arrow. You can hear the emotion in his voice there. Laurie Spina, it's more than just a game of footy. It means so much, the connections, the community, the people. And, oh, look.
3: Cover tackle.
2: Laurie's just sprinted across. So tell Matt Dufty, 327 run metres.
1: Matt, 327 run metres. Not a bad for a bloke who's been out of the NRL for 3.5 years.
4: Yeah, you know, it's just try to come in, get some work done for the team. I think we've needed some go forward and just try to bring that tonight. I had a couple of errors that I'm not happy with at the end of the game there, but overall it was all right performance.
1: The effort was there, just a couple of errors and a bit of desperation from the Cowboys.
4: Yeah, I think we made way too many errors in our own half. I think it killed us in the end, and you know, give Cowboys enough opportunities, they're going to take them. So they're a great attacking team, and you know, it just probably killed us tonight.
1: Yeah, tremendous to you. You know, do you think the game sort of changed since you've been out of it? It's speeded up, but yeah, you fit it straight in.
4: Yeah, I think the way it's changed probably suits me a bit better. You know, faster rucks, more space around the ball, and just overall faster game. And I think that suits me a bit better.
1: Yeah, did you get a bit of a knock at the end there? I seen you were down for a bit.
4: Yeah, it was a great shot. It got me straight in the ribs.
1: Appreciate your time. You're playing super.
4: Cheers. Thank you.
2: Good on you, Loz. And hey, Laurie, come upstairs, because before we get to the end of the show, I want to have you and Billy just give us your thoughts. It's the one chance we'll get he's pointing. Who you want to have a chat?
3: Jason Tambalolo.
2: JT. Before you'd rather have a chat to JT than have your thoughts on. No, we can do both. He had another big game. What's he doing there? He's nattering away. You've got him.
1: Big Jace, I thought your second stint was super. It was a tough win and an important one.
5: Yeah, it wasn't too bad. I had last week off, so I was expected to be running around pretty fresh today. But no, it was a tough game. We kind of let him in there a little bit towards, you know, that back end, start of the back end of the game. But yeah, we managed to score a couple more tries after that to win quite comfortably. But yeah, it was a tough game nevertheless, but, you know, it was one we expected, you know, especially a team coached by Wayne Bennett.
1: Yeah, it feels like the young fellas in the group are infectious, making you old blokes feel young. It's a good, they're making you feel a lot younger. Those legs are moving hard, but, yeah, these young fellas are really doing well.
5: Yeah, like, we've got some pretty handy young players coming through, and you know, with every game they're playing, their confidence grow each week. So yeah, you know, we're piling on the wins. That's all that matters at this time of the year, and with that growing bit of confidence in the way we play at the same time, so it's always a good thing.
1: Closer to that 300, not long now.
5: Yeah, a few more games. Hopefully you know, wherever it is, it'll be a special one nevertheless, but you know, they'll take it week by week.
1: Quick message about Jai Arrow and his family.
5: Yeah, it's very, you know, heartbreaking to hear about the news about Jai. You know, playing against Jai and having hang out with him a few times. You know, he's such a competitor and he's a tough guy. And I know that, you know, him and his family are going through this tough moment, part of his life right now. But, you know, all our thoughts and prayers go to Jai and his family.
1: Thanks for your time, buddy.
5: Thanks, Loz.
2: Well done, Laurie. We'll see you up here in a sec. Cowboys 30, Rabbitohs 18. Just before Billy's votes, a couple of those around the ground scores. We've got full time. The Bulldogs have beaten Melbourne by 3 points in the AFL. Western Bulldogs 14-9-93 to Melbourne's 13-12-90. That was after the Giants flogged Brisbane earlier.

0: today. Super Netball full time. Vixens have beaten the Swifts. Vixens 67, Swifts 57. Earlier in the Super Netball, the West Coast Fever beat the Queensland Firebirds 69-51. And those cup scores of the day, two games in the Queensland Cup, Ipswich 22, Tweed 20. Brisbane Tigers 24 beat Norths 16. And one game in the New South Wales Cup, Rabbitohs 16 over the Bears 12. Okay, Belly, I'll get your votes and then we'll do the ladder in a moment before we get to a bit of a look towards Wednesday night. 30 points to 18, Cowboys over Souths.
1: Yeah, I think the 30 to 18 didn't really reflect the game overall. I think at the end of both halves, Souths were guilty of errors and turning the ball over, and I think that opened up opportunities for the Cowboys. The Cowboys had some big players, some big numbers. Tom Chester topped the numbers in a lot of positions. I thought Jace Taumalolo's second half was enormous for the South Sydney side. Penetani on debut.

0: I thought was very good. I thought Ward went very well in the halves, along with Walker. I thought they were both threatening. It was a game that could have gone either way. You put another try in there for Alex Johnson. He missed out on two. The game could have been right in the offing. But anyway, it went the way of South Sydney over the Cowboys. My points, I gave 3 points to Jake Clifford. I thought he had a terrific game out there. He kicked well, he defended well, and I thought he ran well when opportunities were there. I gave 2 points to Scott Drinkwater. I thought he came up with one terrific tackle for to save a try. He created 3 opportunities for tries in the first half. He got my 2 points. And Dufty got the 1 point. I thought he was just everywhere for South Sydney. Was such a dangerous player.
1: So 3 go to Clifford, 2 to Drinkwater, 1 to Dufty. And just a response to Cody's text. Thank you, Cody, on 0467 920 222. He's sort of asking, where was Jai Gray? As it turned out, Gray has been dropped. He wasn't used.
0: Wasn't used at all.
1: And we saw him warming up as a distributor, so we thought, oh, they're going to use him at dummy half. But Jamie Humphries came on and filled that role when Pete Mamazelos wasn't out there. So that's an interesting
0: move. They used 4 reserves.
1: Yeah, so Hubner got used, Humphries, LeBlanc and Fletcher. So basically Ed Causey was also dropped from last week because he played. Was one of the 6 that could have been used. So Jai Gray had been dropped. So Jamie Humphries an in. Liam LeBlanc officially came an in as well. So 5 changes for South in the end. So, and then what for North Queensland? Neame, Hess, Wiramu, Greg and Xavier Kerrisk played. Take me a while. Kerrisk.
0: Kerrisk.
1: Kerrisk. Just get used to saying that.
0: New name for you.
1: New name. Yeah. So that means that, well, who else was? So Kerrisk was an in, Derby was an in, and Ethan King, who wasn't used last week, who wasn't used this week. Viliami Vailea was the other one that wasn't used. Okay, I've seen that Laurie's got back up here, headphones on. I'll give the ladder before we get to the two wise men of the North and their prognostications for Wednesday night. So here we are, premiership standings in the NRL after 12 rounds. Penrith on top, 22 premiership points, 10 wins, 1 loss, 1 bye. The Warriors have had 1 bye. They're 9-2 and 20 premiership points. Then Souths have had 2 byes, so that's inflated their premiership point standing to 18. They have a 7-win, 3-loss record, but currently 3rd on the ladder. Then there are 2 teams with a 7-win, 4-loss record that have had 1 bye each. I speak of Manly 4th and Newcastle 5th. Now, interestingly, after that result, the Cowboys haven't had a bye. Mm. But they are the team that has won the 3rd most games so far this season. So Penrith's won 10 games. The Warriors have won 9. But the Cowboys have had to earn all of their 16 premiership points. No freebies from the byes. So they're 8 wins, 4 losses. So 6th with an asterisk, which you always need to have around this NRL ladder, depending on byes, which is why I always sort of go more with win-loss rather than premiership points, but obviously the points are the way that the standings roll out. Completing the top 8, well, there are 4 teams with 14 premiership points. Souths and the Dolphins inside the 8 with 6 wins, 5 losses and 1 bye each. Outside the 8, Cronulla and Wests, 5 wins, 5 losses and 2 byes for the Sharks and the Tigers, 9th and 10th respectively. The Premiers, Brisbane, are in 11th, 12 premiership points, 5 wins and the 1 bye. And then Canberra and the Bulldogs, 10 premiership points, 4 wins and the 1 bye. Parramatta 14th also with 4 wins and a 1 bye. So that's Canberra, Canterbury and Parramatta all on 10 with 4 wins and the 1 bye. 15th Melbourne, 4 wins but no byes. So 8 premiership points but 4 wins. Titans 2 wins, 2nd last. Dragons, nothing. Bottom of the table.
0: There you go.
1: With 2 points for a bye.
2: Yeah.
1: Okay, great to see you, Loz. Great to see you, Billy. Thank you for your company today and your wise words. Thanks to Brendan on the photos, to Ned and Jonesy back in the studio. So that's it done for round 12. Cowboys winning by 30 points to 18 here. Thursday night at Rabin.

0: on the Gold Coast, where New South Wales will try and complete a series sweep for the first time in Women's Origin. The Blues going into that game with a 2-0 series lead. Thanks for your company today. Cowboys too good in Townsville. Lodge plays it 8 metres out. Marnie passes right from Clifford to Drinkwater. Holds it. Harbour Bridge to the edge. Beautiful pass for Leibert, who dives in the right corner. And the Cowboys do score first. Up to the 20 on the attack from centre field. Kepi passes to Duffy. Great pass to the right edge. Here he is, Panattoni. On to Boo. The young man scores in his first game of footy. Talanoa Panattoni. Ward, his pass is intercepted by Clifford, who's got 60 to run with three South men chasing, 20 to go, he's got 10 to go, but Panattoni runs him down from behind, 5 metres short, quick play the ball, Drinkwater feeds right for Marnie, Marnie goes in and the Cowboys score anyway. And North Queensland return to the lead. Mamazelos to the right, given to Walker, gives it on to Ward, floating ball to the edge. Panattoni, in his first game, has a try-scoring double. Talanoa Panattoni bursts through the left side, shifting defence of the Cowboys. And Souths are back in it. 18 points to 10, kip to come. What a debut. On the attack, Marnie passes left. Sutton through a hole. Liam Sutton scores. The Cowboys, Clifford to Lukey, bounces up a couple, Hill and Lukey goes in to score, and that might be enough for the Cowboys to win it. And that is the end of the contest in Townsville. North Queensland has prevailed over South Sydney by 30 points to 18, and this Cowboys resurgence now sees them move to an 8-win, 4-loss record in 2026 after losing their first two.
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7: Yeah, 0438922936 is the number here on Grandstand. Joe the Cynic, first cab off the rank, as per usual. Morning, Chris. Here's my rant. Is the Hawks eviction a function of the government's and AFL not wanting to be having to manage the acute embarrassment of a deeply divided and split support base when the Devils take to the arena? Thoughts, please. Now, enough of my uninformed commentary. Let's get on with it. Thank you. Thank you for your text, Joe. I'll come back to your text when we get Peter Gutwin on and we launch into the footy in just a short while. But thank you for your text. And Dale says, hi, Chris. Attached is an article on Pat Hartnett after he played for St Kilda against the TFL at North Hobart late July 1935. The article defines Hartnett as a player who was good to watch. Thank you for your text, Dale. Keep them coming on 0438922936. Maybe you're excited about the signing of Taron Armstrong to the Jack Jumpers on a one-year deal to come back to his home state and play with his home NBL club. He's been to Cairns. He's been to the NBA with Golden State. He's been in Dubai. But now he arrives back home. It's an absolute coup for the Jack Jumpers. And Taron Armstrong has been good enough to jump on the line and join us on Grandstand. Taron, hello to you.
8: G'day, how you going?
7: Yeah, really well, thank you. It's very exciting news. Are you able to, I guess, pinpoint the moment you decided you wanted to play professional basketball in your home state and that you were going to really lean in to trying to make it happen?
8: Yeah, I mean, throughout my time in Dubai, I wasn't really playing a whole lot. And I think during times like that, you kind of evaluate, you know, where you're at and what's important to you in your career. And, you know, I was really looking for a situation where I could play and be a big contributor. So for me, you know, evaluating all my options I had, Tassie definitely stuck out. And, you know, I started to put the pieces in place to work towards something there.
7: How did you reconcile with that situation that you found yourself in Dubai, sort of consigned to the bench, not really getting a significant look at things, as you say, after, you know, a stint with Golden State and the G League over in the NBA? You know, how did you sort of take that and how did you get your head around the situation that you were in at that time?
8: Yeah, it was definitely a unique challenge and, you know, something I haven't experienced a whole lot of before. You know, sort of every team I've been on, I've been a contributor in some sense. So this was very foreign and unique. You know, that experience, I'm definitely better for it, absolutely. And, you know, while I wasn't playing, we had a very, very talented group. So I was able to play high-level basketball every day in practice. And, you know, our team is made up of most of, you know, ex-NBA guys anyway. So I was still getting better, still playing against high-level players every single day. And that sort of just was my focus. I was focused on practice and getting better and, you know, just working my way into potentially playing. And, you know, that just didn't really eventuate.
7: Well, there's some parallels there with the situation in Dubai to the one you found yourself in over in the States. You weren't the two-way with Golden State Warriors. You were with the G League affiliate for most of that. Couldn't quite crack the Golden State Warriors, an extremely strong setup, of course, in the NBA. But was there a similar feeling there as well, or was it a little different?
8: I think it was a little different, just based off the expectations of the situation I walked into. So, I finished the G League season and we still had probably 10 games to go before the end of the regular season in the NBA. And we were in, you know, playoff contention. So that's a very difficult spot for teams to be in. And, you know, some other teams that are maybe, you know, out of playoffs, that's when they give, you know, two ways and certain, you know, guys that they're looking at a bit of a run to see what they can do. And we were, you know, so competitive and in a very critical spot that, you know, that opportunity never really came about. But it's all good. Learn from it, and I'm excited for the future.
7: How was the, I guess, life as a professional over the past maybe 2, 3, or 4 seasons really helped you grow and mature and evolve as a player on and off the court? You obviously had that great season at Cairns in the NBL a couple of years ago, went to the States, as you say, played G League underneath the Golden State Warriors, off to Dubai. You've bounced around a little bit and now you'll end up back in Tasmania. But just that little patch of being a pro and sort of jetting around the planet, how has that helped you grow and mature as a basketballer, yeah, on and off the court?
8: Yeah, you know, you take so much from every experience and, you know, every situation I've been in, I feel like I've been at a different stage of life, my development, things of that nature, and I've kind of seen it all. Like I've experienced some really high highs and some really low lows, and all those things better prepare you for the next move. So going into Tassie, I feel like, you know, I've seen a lot, I've experienced a lot, and you know, I don't see anything in the future really catching me super off guard. You know, I feel like I'm as prepared as I've ever been to perform well and to have a good season. So I'm excited.
7: That argument was made in the media during the week that when the Jack Jumpers sort of first come into the competition, there were a lot of calls to get you on board, you know, as soon as possible, get a born and bred Tasmanian into the team. But maybe the silver lining is that waiting for Taron Armstrong to sign, we get a better rounded and more mature player at a time where maybe you're more closer to the peak of your powers. Do you think that argument holds some weight?
8: Yeah, definitely. I think it's something that I'm excited for. And, you know, when I was making my decision out of college to I was sort of in between Cairns and Tassie. I had a bit more of a not guaranteed opportunity, but I was sure that I was going to play if I went to Cairns. So at that time, you know, no one's really coming out of college and they're going to be a massive factor of a championship team, like if we're talking realistically. So for me, is like, how can I establish myself in this league, you know, continue to improve and get some opportunity? And that was there with Cairns. Whereas if I was to go to Tassie then, not really sure what that would have looked like. You know, I'd back myself to say it would have worked out, but I feel now I'm definitely prepared. I'm definitely ready and I know what I'm walking into.
7: And is that a little byproduct of the, I guess, the Scott Roth way of doing things where you know, he doesn't really care who you are or what your name is. If you're Taron Armstrong or Steph Curry, you know, you've got to do the right thing and perform in training and do everything around basketball to ensure that you are getting the minutes. You feel you're better equipped to do those things now and earn your spot in a

0: Gotroth system?
1: Yeah, definitely. He's that's sort of his thing. He's known around the league for, you know, he treats everyone the same regardless of who you are, and that's something I really admire about him, something I'm excited to play under. But yeah, I mean, any situation I go in, I never expect anything, and, you know, this is no different, but, you know, I have a belief in my ability and all those things that, you know, it'll be fine, and I'll earn the trust, and we'll be good.
0: What about your relationship with Josh Giddey, who's at Chicago now, of course, and that's been one that's flourished over a number of years back from, you know, when you're at California Baptist and whatnot. How has that sort of developed over the past couple of years, and how big a factor is that relationship with Josh been around deciding, you know, what your career trajectory looks like?
1: Yeah, Giddey's a good mate of mine. It's been great to see his success and all the incredible things he's been doing. I wouldn't say he really has any effect on my career decisions. He's definitely an inspiration of, you know, seeing his success and how someone from Australia can reach such high highs and things like that. But, you know, we stay in touch quite regularly and check in here and there. But, you know, I'm super happy for him and what he's doing. And I'm sure he'll keep an eye out this year. He watches a lot of the NBL, so I'm sure he'll be watching a few games.
0: Tassie's a great fit for you sort of on court and from a basketball point of view, but there's the obvious sort of off court factor with friends and family and it being your home state and whatnot. What does Tassie and being a Jack Jumper mean to you?
1: Yeah, it's really special just to have everything in the one spot. You know, as a professional athlete, your profession is your number one priority, and it has been for me since I was 16. I've made all my decisions based off of what's best for my professional career, and now the two things sort of aligned, which is very unique. You know, there's guys that play overseas and don't get to see their family, and, you know, if you go to Europe, you're in a 10-month season. There's so many different things. So for me to have the freedom to come to a professional environment like the Jackies and play in the NBL, which is very high regarded, and it being my home state where, you know, I'm comfortable and I'm familiar, and my family and my friends and all those sorts of things can transpire at the same time. It's super, super unique, and I'm very lucky and I'm aware of that, and that's why I'm so excited to get started and so excited to, you know, sort of ingrain myself back into the community and explore Hobart. I'm very excited for all things to come.
0: And then from an on-court perspective, to be able to pair up with, you know, Will Magne and Josh Bannon, a couple of you know, quality bigs, and I'm sure there'll be some good shooters around you as well. How exciting is that from a chemistry point of view and what you guys might be able to achieve as a unit?
1: Yeah, we look very balanced right now. And, you know, I think there's definitely a bit of buzz around the basketball community, around the state of how we're looking and shaping up so far. And you know, I've heard great things about everyone. The type of guy that Rothy recruits is high level, so that's almost something you don't even have to worry about. Whereas, you know, other places, other sis, other teams, you don't really know what you're walking into. But with Roth and the Jackies, you know that they're going to recruit, you know, high level humans first, and that's something I'm excited to be a part of. But yeah, I can't wait.
0: Darren, it's exciting to have you back in your home state, and I think the buzz around the upcoming season is, yeah, as strong this far out as I can remember it, with you being included and Will re-signing and a couple of other exciting and important signings to come. Congratulations on the signing, and can't wait to see you out there.
1: Thanks, mate. I appreciate it.
0: Taron Armstrong there, new Jack Jumpers signing, born and bred a Tasmanian out of Burnie, of course, who's bounced around the NBL and then been in the NBA and over to Dubai and now back to Tasmania with the Jack Jumpers.

0: Nudging on the Blind Side.
1: Look, is there any better you can do on the dark web, HG? You know, I don't know anything about it, and I'd like to.
0: Ryan HG.
1: I'd like to be able to get on the dark web with my crypto.
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1: You would.
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4: Hello. Welcome to the Sporting Witness Podcast from the BBC World Service. I'm Sean Allsop. I'm taking you back to the London 2012 Olympics, where one sport was going to make worldwide news, but not for the right reasons.
5: Walking into the stadium, I had a beautiful stadium with three courts. The crowd was enthusiastic and positive. The Wembley Arena is particular also as a badminton arena because it is large. You can hear the sound of the shuttles being hit. And that's a great feeling for the players.
4: Torsten Berg was the referee that day. His job was to oversee the entire tournament and communicate with umpires to enforce the tournament rules. A former Danish international umpire and player. He had been a key figure in badminton since the mid-80s and had played a pivotal role in the sport's governance. He was a long-time member of the Badminton World Federation and helped campaign for the sport to be part of the Summer Olympics, securing its debut at the Barcelona Games in 1992. Now, 20 years later in 2012, he was about to witness a scandal. A shuttlecock scandal.
5: It happened in the afternoon of the 31st of July 2012. We played the doubles in pools and groups for the first time in the Olympic Games. On one of the court, we had a match with Chinese and Koreans playing each other.
6: And next on court two is the women's doubles group A match. Please welcome representing the People's Republic.
4: The players were Yu Yang and Wang Xiong of China and Zhong Hongyong and Kim Hana of South Korea. The Chinese team were ranked number one by the World Badminton Federation and favourites to win the gold. An Olympic badminton match is decided by best of three games.

0: The umpire introduced each player to a round of applause. Then the match began.
1: Moving stoppers will normally be a game where the rallies are long and very few mistakes are made. That was not the case, what happened there. The very experienced players who were among the

0: Well, it was very obvious that the players didn't want to win.
1: An Olympic spectacle, this was not. Cheers were muffled as confusion spread around the arena. I remember watching it live on TV as a kid and thinking, this is weird. This was the Olympics, where only the best of the best performed. And badminton is the fastest racket sport in the world, where the shuttlecock can reach speed of over 200 miles per hour. But that's not what this looked like. Being the referee of the tournament, Torsten interrupted the match by walking onto the court, a rare thing to do in these tournaments.
0: Well, the first time I intervened, I spoke to the girls, called them together and talked to them and said to them that this was not being played in the spirit and according to the regulations of the game, and they had to step up and play seriously because it's an obligation in the laws and that you are to play to win. The girls said, oh, yes, we will do our best. We are out of shape. We are tired, but we'll do our best. They played on for a little while, and it didn't get much better. I stayed, of course, close to that court.
1: I wonder what you assumed the reason is that each team were not trying their best.
0: That was pretty obvious. The regulations in force at the time meant that you could foresee who you would meet in the quarterfinals if you won.
1: The tournament style being played in London was called a round-robin tournament and was the first time this style was being used in the Olympics. In a round-robin badminton tournament, players compete in a group stage where they play multiple matches. Unlike a knockout formula, losing a match does not mean immediate elimination, as standings are determined by total wins. However, after the group stage, the tournament moves into a knockout phase, where only the top-ranked teams advance. In this case, the winner of this match was set to face a highly ranked Chinese team in the knockout stage. With most people catching on to their intentions, the commentators, and soon the audience, would let their voices be heard.
0: The audience, of course, watched the matches on all three courts. But the attention, of course, came to that particular court. And there was also booing in the stadium because the spectators, having paid their tickets, were not happy with what they saw. So I had to intervene again.
1: The first game was won, somewhat unwillingly, by South Korea. By this point, the longest rally was just four shots, and Torsten felt he had to walk back on court.
0: I took my black card out of my pocket and showed it to them and told them that if they were not playing seriously, they would all four be disqualified. The black card that is used for disqualification, that is very rare in international competitive badminton. We have only had a very few cases in the history of the game.
1: The second game started with what seems like more effort, but winning clearly wasn't on the agenda, as many shots and saves were easily missed, with the final score being 21-11. This game ended quickly, and South Korea winning the match, which left them to face a strong Chinese team in the next round. An eruption of boos filled the arena as all four players left the court. Commentators called the spectacle a disgrace and apologised for anyone who'd witnessed it.
0: When this ended, I told the players that, of course, there would be a disciplinary case and there would be consequences for the players. I don't recall any particular reaction.
1: The next morning, the Olympics held a press conference, announcing all four players had been disqualified. It was the first mass disqualification of multiple countries for match-fixing in the 21st century Olympics.
0: I didn't disqualify them on court, which I could have done. I threatened them, and that was, in fact, intentionally because I wanted to have this disciplinary hearing so that the girls could have the opportunity to explain whether it was their own decision or if they were induced to do so. And the girls explained that this was absolutely their own decision. The same night, the girls were on the plane back to their home countries.
1: Speaking soon after the disqualification, the coach of the South Korea team, Song Hankuk, said, "Any explanation over why our players didn't give 100% will be an excuse. I must bear full responsibility over..."

0: of the scandal. The Chinese coach, Li Yongbo, said, "As the head coach, I owe the supporters of Chinese badminton an apology. Chinese players failed to demonstrate the fine fighting spirit of the national team. It's me to blame." They weren't the only badminton teams to be disqualified at the 2012 London Olympics. Indonesia were disqualified for not playing at their best efforts. This led to the Olympics rethinking their tournament model. The 2012 Olympics in London marked Thorsten's final Olympic appearance, and he retired in 2013. In 2022, he was honoured with the Badminton World Federation's Honorary Life Vice President Award for his years of dedication to the sport. His contributions played a key role in elevating badminton to worldwide recognition, enjoyed by millions and still proudly featured in the Olympic Games.
1: This was a splendid badminton tournament at the Olympics. I think the men's singles final was probably the best men's singles that was ever played. The memory of the badminton tournament in the London Olympic Games is a happy one.
0: Thorsten Berg was speaking to me, Sean Allsop, for the Sporting Witness podcast, for the BBC World Service.

0: Are there any winners in the cost of living crisis? What's causing the algal bloom?
1: Questions. They've never been more important. So the one thing we'll never question is our duty to keep asking. ABC News. Keep asking.
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5: And it is 28 minutes past 11. I hope you're having a lovely morning. If you're out and about at your local sport, 0467 922 666 is the number to text if you'd like to share some results from your local team. Now, on Canberra Grandstand, we meet athletes, coaches, officials, volunteers and fans. But behind the scenes, sports scientists, massage therapists, exercise physiologists and physios, an entire village of supporters are helping keep our athletes in one piece so they can perform at their best. Kylie Holt is one of the physiotherapists for the Australian Opals. She joins me this morning. Welcome to Grandstand.
6: Thank you. Thanks for having me.
5: Are you a basketballer too, Kylie?
6: No, basketball. I was a track and field athlete. So no, I'm too short, as you can see. Not that the listeners can see, but too short for basketball.
5: Made for the distance events on the track, I think.
6: Yep.
5: Nice one. Now, our basketballers put themselves through so much physically. You must get to know these players so very closely. They'd rely on you to be able to perform as they do.
6: Yeah, absolutely. There's a lot of work that goes into it. You know, the difficult thing with the basketball in Australia is that we don't have a residential program for our Opals team and our senior Australian team. So our girls are spread all over the world and all over Australia and even a lot in Europe. So there's a lot of behind-the-scenes stuff, keeping in contact, keeping on top of injuries, making sure they're ready to go when they come together as an Australian team for any major tournaments.
5: And for the women, if they're playing in Australia, it's not fully professional. They're not earning enough necessarily to be able to fund a full-time professional role as a basketballer. So many of them are trying to play all year round. They're chasing opportunities to earn an income. Is that sustainable for a lot of these younger athletes, do you think?
6: Look, and it's actually, going to become more important with, the expansion of the WNBA and their increase. A lot of the girls this year are earning five times what they had been last year, as they should be, which is fantastic for those girls. So there is a lot of chasing money and them having to travel and play all year round. I guess when they get to this level, they're well accustomed to it and they're used to playing all year round. And so, you know, it's about keeping on top of things and about keeping making sure that they can sustain that and when they can get a few weeks off that they do have some downtime or pick up or really get on top of any injuries. The expansion of the WNBA, means that there's going to be even less time. This year, two teams were added. And so the season, has gone from 35 games to 42 games this season, not including playoffs. And so when they come home and play in the WNBL, there may only be a couple of weeks between playing that. So we really need to make sure that we're, in contact with them and on top of them and their clubs in Australia to make sure that, they're ready to go. I think there's, it's probably a little bit more than that now with the financial, impact, whether as many girls will come home. And so it is actually going to have a big impact on our WNBL season because some of them, especially the older ones and some of the injured ones, may take the opportunity to not play. They don't need the money now to play in the WNBL. So it'll be interesting over the next year or two how that pans out, which may have an impact on our Australian season.
5: And we can be sure that Paul Gorris isn't listening at the moment. So answering this next question, knowing that, do you think it would be better for those players to not play in both the WNBA and the WNBL physically?
6: I think a lot of them can do it. As I said, they're used to playing all year round and a lot of them love coming.

0: coming home and playing in front of their home crowd and playing for Australia and playing in that league. So some of them will. I think the other caveat on this is that there's some other leagues that are opening up now in that are paying big dollars. There's in the off-season, the WNBA, there's two new seasons, one called Unrivaled, which is a 3-on-3 in that off-season, and there's another new one this season that's starting, which is called Project B, which is a 5-on-5 team. So they are offering a lot of money. So some of them may, you know, go into that competition and not come back to the WNBL. But I do know from speaking to a lot of the athletes at our most recent tournament that, you know, they love coming home. So, you know, if there's the opportunity, they will still come home and play in the WNBL, which is great for Australian fans to see them.
1: And so in the WNBL, are our players having enough access to all of that support that they need to ensure that they can play at their best? Is that available to them in the Australian comp?
0: Yeah, absolutely. We have great networks within Australia, you know, really high-level physios, really high-level sports medicine teams. And so each of the WNBL teams have, you know, a great support network around them. And as my role as the head of medical services for the Opals, I keep in weekly contact with them and make sure that, you know, our girls are being looked after and load managing them, and if there's any issues and making sure that, you know, they have access to the top, you know, doctors or surgeons or anything that they may need in that time. We're really lucky in Australia with our education, our level of sports science, sports medicine staff.
1: It'll be interesting to see as the selection plays out, as the lining up the team rosters in the WNBL, just how many of the players that are playing in both the WNBA and the WNBL will come back, and we'll keep a close eye on it. You mentioned just before how much you develop such a strong relationship with so many of these athletes. Do they check in with you as they travel around the world and they're meeting new physicians?
0: Yeah, look, I probably have to chase them more up than they get in contact. You know, we have the expectation that they definitely contact myself if they have an injury. But I would still keep in contact with them regularly, and I more have to kind of push their buttons and check in with them. And you know, like I mentioned, that our amazing staff here in Australia, obviously there's varying levels of expertise in America. They have massive support teams behind them, but, you know, some of them are athletics trainers, some of them are physical therapists, some of them are PTs, strength and conditioning. So, you know, we try and establish a really good relationship and be really collaborative with those teams over there, and I keep in contact with them as well because, you know, obviously, you know, they want them available for their competition over there, but we also want them available, you know, when it comes to our major events as well, that they're healthy as well to compete for us, because, you know, probably 80% of our Opals team are currently in the WNBA. So it's a massive chunk of our team. So we really want them to be in top shape for when it comes to our major tournaments.
1: Kylie, it's been so lovely to meet you this morning. Thanks for keeping some of our best Australian athletes in one piece. It's important work that you do, and we should talk about it more often.
0: Yeah, no, thank you. It's been a pleasure. Thanks for having me.
1: Kylie Holt there. She's the physio for the Australian Opals and working very closely with many of our professional basketballers.
2: Plugging on the blind side.
3: Who are the hogs for the homeless, he says. Who the hell is rooting King? Man, we can't help.
4: No, we can't help.
2: Ryan HG.
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7: ABC News with Noni Edwards. A Melbourne woman who returned from a Syrian detention camp last year has faced court where she's accused of being a member of Islamic State. Here's investigative reporter Danny Tran.
8: Early this morning, detectives from the Joint Counter-Terrorism Team arrested Rayan El-Houli at her home in Broadmeadows in the city's north. The 34-year-old is accused of travelling to Syria between 2013 and 2014 to join the Islamic State before later being detained by Kurdish forces. Ms. El-Houli returned home in September and today appeared in the Melbourne Magistrates Court, where she's been charged with entering or remaining in a declared conflict zone and being a member of a terrorist organisation. She was remanded in custody ahead of a bail application next week.
7: A renewed search for missing four-year-old boy Gus Lamont has failed to uncover additional evidence. Speaking to reporters for the first time at South Australia's Oak Park Station, Detective Superintendent Darren Filkey said one of Gus's grandparents remained a suspect in the police investigation into the boy's disappearance. Gus's grandparents, Josie and Shannon Murray, have previously released a statement saying the family had cooperated fully with the investigation and want nothing more than to find Gus and reunite him with his mum and dad. 17 SA police workers have been involved in this latest search on Oak Park Station, the 11th search since Gus went missing in September. Planning experts say the building of more prefabricated homes will provide more supply and choice in the housing market. The federal government has announced $39 million to go towards the building of more homes that are pre-built and then assembled on site. Housing Minister Claire O'Neill says the nation needs to use more innovative methods to help build homes quicker and cheaper. Griffith University's Paul Burton says they'll be a good addition to the mix.
4: You're not going to see a sudden disappearance of brick veneer homes with tiled roofs overnight, but it may be that over time we move away from that, or that's something that people, if that's what people want, then people will pay for that. You know, it's a transformation and it's an opportunity to inject a bit more choice into the market.
7: The United States has reportedly carried out fresh defensive strikes against Iran and imposed new Iran-related sanctions. Linda Gruen has more.
9: US media reports that American forces have shot down four Iranian one-way attack drones that pose the threat around the Strait of Hormuz. They are quoting unnamed US officials who are not authorized to comment publicly. A similar move earlier this week angered Iran, which called the attacks a clear violation of the current ceasefire. The US Treasury Department has meanwhile imposed fresh sanctions, adding the Persian Gulf Strait Authority to its list. Iran introduced the agency to manage requests for passage through the Strait of Hormuz. Tehran closed the vital oil shipping channel after the US and Israel launched their war against Iran 3 months ago.
7: Tech giants like Meta will face tough new obligations under the federal government's proposed scam laws. National Consumer Affairs reporter Michael Atkin has more.
10: The Albanese government has released a draft code covering digital platforms, banks and telcos, outlining new requirements to detect and prevent scams. By March next year, tech giants which run digital platforms will have to verify users and advertisers, including making sure they have a license to sell a product or that they're a registered charity. Meta, which owns Facebook and Instagram, has been accused of allowing scams to flourish on its platforms, something it disputes, saying it invests heavily and removes large amounts of content.
7: Digi, a body that represents the tech industry, including Meta, welcomes the announcement but says it needs time to test the safeguards properly. The leader of a Thai rescue team says five people trapped in a cave in Laos are in good health. Seven individuals went missing after entering the cave in the country's central province last week. They were searching for gold deposits and wildlife but became trapped following heavy rain. This rescuer says at least two people are still unaccounted for, but he's not giving up hope.
11: I can confirm that today we've found five of them. They are in good health, just a bit fatigued from the lack of food. The remaining two people, we are still on our mission to find them tomorrow.
7: In sport, third seed Novak Djokovic has qualified for the third round of the French Open tennis tournament after beating local hope Valentin Rouillet in four sets. Djokovic had nearly as many double faults as aces in the 6-3, 6-2, 6-7, 6-3 victory. Second seed Alexander Zverev was more comfortable in a straight sets win over Thomas Mahach. Jakub Menchik collapsed on the floor for several minutes in extreme heat after a tough five-set victory over Argentina's Mariano. ABC News.
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15: Points, I'm going to go with Jerome Luai. I thought it was a great first half performance from him. He had his hands on everything, quite so important. Attacker and also defender, I thought he was outstanding.

0: Who will win the AI race? Has gambling become our national sport?
1: Questions. They've never been more important. So the one thing we'll never question is our duty to keep asking. 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
3: For a look now at what's happening locally in tennis, Tennis Australia's National Development Head Coach for the ACT is Tom George. He joins me now. Tom, with an eye on the French Open, the other on local players and their development pathways, I wonder if you get any time to have a hit of tennis yourself during the week.
4: I'm very fortunate with my job. I can go out there and have a hit with some of the top juniors from time to time. Fortunate to get on the clay courts out at Lynham when the opportunity presents itself.
3: Do they give you a good run for your money?
4: Oh, they sure do. They definitely take it to me. And I say to all the juniors, the sooner you can beat me, the better for everybody.
3: Let's talk about some of those juniors. With an eye on ACT player Tommy Camus, he's recently performed well in Victoria. What can you tell us about that?
4: Tommy Camus has really gone from strength to strength this year, and that was starting off at the Australian Open, winning the Asia Pacific Elite event, and then most recently at the under 14 clay court nationals, where he was the doubles winner and the finalist in the singles. So he had a recent clay court ITF tour to Victoria where he reached the final of doubles in both events. So the first J30 ITF, he partnered with SEO Kim to make the final. And in the second ITF, he partnered Alex Savelli and did very well to make the final there. And he also made the quarterfinals of the singles. And it's particularly impressive for a 14-year-old because these ITF events are 18 and under, so he was playing against the best 17 and 18-year-olds in Australia and around Asia and big international events. So he's really gone from strength to strength, and he's now up in Darwin playing a 10K money tournament in preparation for two more ITFs in Darwin. So he's really on tour now, week by week, climbing up the rankings, the ITF rankings, and yeah, we're really proud of his progress and a lot of credit to his father, Olivier, who's his private coach, and yeah, really proud of his progress.
3: At what stage do young tennis players like Tommy, others who are experiencing a great amount of success, Celeste Rubiano is one of them, at what point do they exclusively play tennis and start batting away opportunities in other sports? Because I know that so many of these young athletes are talented across a range of different sports. When do they really need to just decide to focus on the one sport to be able to be competitive?
4: That's a great question in their development as a tennis player and also personally and the well-being and social aspect of the player as well. So it is thoroughly encouraged at a young age to be playing different sports, such as Jannik Sinner was famous. He did his skiing as a kid, and Ash Barty played a number of other sports as well. So but once they get to the age of about 12, 13, 14, the tennis really takes off.

0: over, and it's a full-time program, and they basically just have to completely concentrate on their tennis and make sure they're managing their schoolwork as well, which is obviously incredibly important for their future. They won't play tennis for their whole life, and what comes after being a professional tennis player, or they might even go down the USA college pathway. So, yeah, I would say from the ages of 12 onwards, they really need to focus solely on their tennis.
1: And at what stage would they start including strength and conditioning and all sorts of other kind of recovery therapies that help them play at their best? Is 14 an age where if you're competing in these big tournaments that you need to sort of really lift your game in all of those extra areas?
0: Yes, the strength and conditioning component varies for the individual, but they can really start at a young age, even from 8, 9, 10, and that doesn't involve any heavy weights. It's usually body weight exercises or TheraBands or planks or abdominal exercises, and then as they get older and they progress through their strength and conditioning program, they might add in some light weights. But yeah, they start on that very early. A lot of work done off court on their movement and balance and mobility and stretching. So really lucky in the ACT, Matthew Weck is the head strength and conditioning coach who works with all our national development squad and national development program athletes. And they have a comprehensive strength and conditioning program with him. So yeah, they're in great hands.
1: You mentioned some of our young players that are doing very well, one of them being Celeste Rubiano. She's been selected for the Tennis Australia European Tour after great success at the clay court titles. Tell us a little bit about her and her pathway.
0: Yeah, Celeste is a fantastic young player. She's only 11 years old, and she's coached by Nathan Price, who also works for Tennis Australia as the talent development manager for ACT, and she's had a lot of success, as you said, at the clay court nationals. She won the doubles championships and she reached the quarterfinals of the singles, keeping in mind that she's a year younger than her opponents there and can play that event next year. And she was selected to go to the under 12 national camp at the Billie Jean King Cup tie in Melbourne recently, where Australia played Great Britain. And she came back from that so excited and motivated with her training. She said that, you know, those few days with her idols, with Tali Gibson, Kim Birrell, Emerson Jones, and the Billie Jean King Cup captain Sam Stosur and coach Nicole Pratt. So she came back and she's really used that experience in a great way. And then we got this great news where, as you said, she's been selected for the European Tour in July to August this year, where Nathan and some other Tennis Australia staff will take her to Hungary and Serbia, and she'll play the Tennis Europe events against not only the best juniors in Europe, but the best juniors in the world who will all go to Europe for the European summer and tournament. So she's a strong player with big punishing ground stroke for her age. She's got an incredible attitude where she gives 100% effort, very professional. And yeah, we're really excited about her future. She's only 11. It's a long journey. It's a marathon, not a sprint. But yeah, she's one of the top juniors coming through in Canberra. She's doing very well.
1: Wow, what an explosion into elite sport for her. That must be mind-blowing to be competing in those environments and meeting some of your stars. That's incredible. Tell us a little bit about some of the events that are coming up locally in Canberra for some of our talented young players, because there's all sorts of opportunities for young players to strut their stuff right here in Canberra.
0: That's right, Hannah. And actually today the Super 10s is on for the ACT. So Nathan Price runs the Super 10s program, and that's really the start of the ACT player performance pathway, where Super 10s is a program designed for the emerging 10 and under players in the ACT, which nurtures their skills, character and teamwork in a fun and supportive environment. And they come in and have a camp with Nathan and some other private coaches, and they get technical analysis, and Nathan will work with their private coaches. And it's a really special program where The next progression of that is the top ACT kids from the Super 10s program get selected to travel to Melbourne for the Australian Open Super 10s national camp. And in my humble opinion, that's one of the greatest experiences for a young boy or girl, where that week in Melbourne, they do the coin toss for the professional players. They get to meet all their idols. They all train and play together. And it's a really special week for them. So that's really the start of their performance pathway, Super 10s. And if anyone wants to find out more about it, you can see online at www.tennis.com.au/ACT. And anyone can register their interest. There's a link on the website. And if they just want to find out more information about it. But, yeah, Super 10s is a great program that Tommy Camus, Celeste Rubiano, and all the top juniors have done, including all the top Aussie stars. So that's where they all start.
1: Tom George, thanks for talking tennis with us. It's great to catch up.
0: You're most welcome. Have a great day.

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0: But the Maroons won't give up without a fight.
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3: The award-winning AFL Saturday on ABC Sport. Corbin Middlemass, the coaching icon Mick Malthouse and the premiership pride Luke Ball. And I'm pleased to say one of the sharpest minds in all of footy, the Hawthorn senior coach Sam Mitchell joins us. Sam, appreciate your time.
4: Yes, thanks for having me on.
3: A win two nights ago, but last night, your star midfielder Will Day was having a run around in the Magoose playing against Williamstown. He got through it by all reports. How did he go and how soon should we expect him back?
4: Yeah, we haven't made the decision on when he'll come back, but he's enjoying the soreness of waking up post-game. So, you know, that feeling that, you know, we all remember where you just feel horrible when you wake up the day after a game because you've been battered and bruised from everywhere. So he's actually enjoying having that feeling back today, but he said he's pulled up with nothing too specific happening. So, you know, we'll assess him through the week and see how he pulls up and how he went and make some decisions later on. But great to see him back out there with a big smile on his face.
3: You got a short week. It's a Thursday night game for the AFL side. Is that too soon?
4: No, we haven't ruled it out. We certainly won't be rushing him back. So if he's 100% ready, and then we'll make that decision. But it's certainly, we're not in a rush to get him back. If he's if he pulls up well and he's feeling fresh and ready, then we'll make him available. But we haven't made a decision just at this point. We're certainly going to do the safety approach with him.
3: And just going back to Thursday night, obviously the Nick Watson episode with the concussion protocols, and naturally yesterday the debate was sparked about, you know, the 4 minutes that he spent out on the ground before eventually he was taken off and assessed. Ultimately, by the way, he passed that, obviously, concussion test, came back and played a role in the second half. Were you comfortable with the way that all that was handled as, you know, best in class in this area?
4: Oh, I think it was a great example of exactly what should happen, and that's the doctor, as soon as he saw an incident, he ran out straight away. It'd be silly to wait to rewatch the vision of it. So he ran out straight away. He assessed him live and said, I think he's fine. Went back, watched the vision, said, you know what, that looked a little bit. I'm just going to make sure, I'm going to go back out, make sure we get him off, do the assessment. He went and did that, and then he passed the assessment and comes back on. So I think it was a really well-executed plan, which is exactly what the AFL wanted to happen. To think that he should have come off straight away means you're going to have to delay and pause and wait to make sure you see the vision, and you might not get out as quickly. So I thought it was really well handled, and I have full faith in Westy and our medical team to handle those things well.
5: Mitch, it was a bit of a grind, and sometimes you've just got to grind out a win, don't you? Get back on the winners list after a couple of tough losses. But it must be a luxury to be able to call on a player like Blake Hardwick when the game's tight and you can, you know, to move the magnet around and for him to go forward and end up being, you know, really the match winner.
4: Yeah, I mean, Blake is, we've tried him forward. A couple of years ago we did it, you know, did a whole preseason as a forward and we trialled him there probably for half a season. And while he was okay, he wasn't quite as dominant as what we think we get from him behind the ball. So we ended up scrapping that and moving him back. But we've always wanted to be able to do it. And with Bodie Ryan coming into the team, he's a bit of a tougher, smaller defender. We have felt like we've got a bit more flexibility with Blake. And when he goes forward, you know, we know he's potent. He played all his junior footy as a forward, so we knew he was capable, and pleased that he was able to go down there and get a role done. And pretty tough night for marking forwards, but for him to kick the four was the difference, I think, in the end.
5: And Josh Weddle going back, you know, I think much has been spoken about, obviously, for him over the last sort of month or so, and perhaps not being at his absolute best, but just settling him back behind the ball. And again, in those conditions, it was a terrific performance from him.
4: Yeah, I mean, I think people are in a rush with Weds. There's not too many 21-year-olds out there playing much better footy than he's been playing for the majority of this season. So I'm pretty pleased with how he's going collectively. And he's played in defence last couple of games, but it's not to say we won't use him in other areas. Wherever we think we can develop his game and he can help us win, we'll continue to move him around over the course of his career, I'm sure. But at the moment, he looks quite comfortable.

0: behind the ball, and he'll certainly start there this week, I'd imagine.
1: Just stepping back more broadly, you won't be surprised. It's, you know, the day's finally arrived. We've just been talking about Pendles for the last half an hour or so, but I just wanted to make or the comparison, but he's probably been reasonably clear about his desire to move into a coaching career post-playing, and I think you sort of made no secret towards the end of your playing career that you were starting to think that as, that way as well. Would you have any sort of advice for Scott? Or, you know, I think, you know, there's an element of, I'm sure someone like Eddie won't want to see him in other colours, but is it a matter of, for him, maybe spreading the wings and going and experiencing another club? Is that, you know, based on your experience and then obviously your successful move into the senior coach role now, is that, would you have any advice for Scott in that sense?
0: I mean, I wouldn't speak specifically to Scott because I don't know him well enough. Yeah. But I can use Luke Bruce as a bit of an example. Like, as a coach of Hawthorn, I would love to have kept Luke Bruce at Hawthorn, but as a friend and a teammate of his and chatting with him after spending his whole career at Hawthorn, my advice to him as a friend was, I think if you can go to another club, get some experience, learn how other places do things, you'll learn some things you like better, you'll learn some things that you didn't appreciate at Hawthorn, and I think he's getting some great experience over at Richmond, and that I'm really pleased that he's made the decision to stay in coaching first and foremost and then to go and learn at another club, and then, you know, when the time's right, I'm sure I'll be knocking on his door making sure he wants to come back to Hawthorn. And I think for Scott, he's going to have plenty of opportunities post-footy. I think he's probably the most employable player in the game. So, you know, I think he's going to have plenty of opportunity. And, you know, I'm not to say that he shouldn't stay at Collingwood, but my advice is if you can learn from a new place, that does make you have a bit of appreciation for the place you've left, but also it gives you some new learning on some places that you've been.
2: Sam, this is a political one. Tell me, how do you think about the AFL's rejection of you guys playing further football in Tasmania? How do you feel personally?
0: I'm really disappointed to have that, you know, stripped from us. Like, I've been going there since I got to Hawthorn in 2002. I think we started playing there in 2001. And so I've been going there for, you know, best part of 25 years. And, you know, you've built so many relationships there with, you know, cafe owners and hotel people and every, you know, the fans. The coaches all walk to the game. And every time we walk to the game, we walk past the same pub and there's the same 10 people that yell out to us on the street. And, you know, we have all these great relationships down there that we spend time with all these people. And now that's been taken away from us. And I understand the AFL's perspective. And I just hope that the Devils, they don't have a presence there at this stage. They're obviously building their bases and things in Hobart, but I would hope that Launceston don't miss out for too long on AFL footy because they absolutely love it. The people of Launceston love AFL footy, and at the moment, you know, it feels like it's been stripped away from them, but I hope that's not the case when the time comes for the Devils to put a presence there.
2: And the ground itself, with the, if I'm viewing this right, I've got a son in Eden Launceston. I'm going in a few weeks actually to do a game, in fact, one of your games. So just looking at the stand, does that take it into the right, like it is a good ground anyway, but the new stand, will that take it into to rival other grounds like in Sydney, in Brisbane, et cetera, or Gold Coast?
0: Oh, it's absolutely beautiful. Surface, like the grass is absolutely beautiful, so there's no question it's, you know, best in class around the grass, and the facilities as far as the change rooms and all those things, they're being renovated at the moment, so they're going to be you know, certainly at AFL standard after this renovation is finished. So I don't think a lot more needs to be done to that stadium once this current renovation is finished. So you know, the coach's box is in a great spot. It's perfect. I think everything about that ground is pretty well equipped to hold AFL games. So I think they've done a great job, Launceston. And, you know, it's a bit disappointing, this current situation that they're going through as a city.
3: If Andy Gowers, the president, comes to you, Sam, and says, hey, what should we do with those four games that we previously played at York Park? Do you want them all at the G, or are you trying to find another foxhole somewhere?
0: Probably a bit of both. I mean, there's a part of me that we love the MCG. You know, obviously we've got our The vast majority of our fans are from Melbourne and Victoria, so you know we certainly want to move some of those games back to the MCG. But you know, if we can get an advantage similar to the one we have had in Tassie from a performance point of view, but also from a culture point of view and a community point of view, I think that can be helpful. Where that's going to be and what the club does, certainly not my area, but you know, I'm pretty open to moving some of the games back to Melbourne and perhaps looking for a home ground advantage somewhere else.
3: And Zach Butters plays his 150th game today. Obviously, he's free agent at the end of the year and that the conversation's ongoing there. You had your own episode end of last off-season or last season meeting with players, and obviously a number of those became public and the commentary around it. Are we mature enough as a game, do you think, Sam, to be able to handle the player movement space in season?
0: Yeah, it's a really good question. I mean, there's been rumours about a couple of players that might have already told their clubs. I don't think it's ever actually got to that point. From a public point of view, but I don't think we're far away from that. If we had a player who said, look, I've loved my time at Hawthorn, but it's time for me to go and get back to where I'm from, or I've got another opportunity somewhere else, then you know, that's a conversation that I think we could handle maturely enough as a club that we would handle it well. I think the fans and the media, you know, there'll be a huge furore about it for a week or two, and once it gets normalised over a year, 2 years, then I think it would be pretty normal for us. It's still, you know, you can still absolutely get the best out of your people, even when you know perhaps they're not going to be there long term.
1: Yeah, and keep their magnet in the team, Mitch. You'd keep picking them.
0: Yeah, I mean, if they're helping the team win, of course you would. But, yeah. I mean, I guess if it gets to the 50-50, you might go with the guy who's going to be there the next year. But if it's the 55-45, then you pick the team that's going to win the game.
3: Yep. And I think to paraphrase Stephen King, he said he doesn't feel like they're in the Zach Butters sweepstakes. Yeah, other Hawks?
0: Well, I don't want to open any or close any doors on any players, because that'll, you know, you'll trap me with talking about someone else and then I won't do that. So... any player that can make Hawthorn better, we are certainly interested in. So I won't get into the specifics of who we are and aren't into, but our list management team are working very hard to improve the Hawthorn playing list. Well, I hope they are, because that's what they're getting paid for.
3: Like you were as a player, Sam, just beautifully navigated and weaving your way through tight traffic. Appreciate your time, as always, on ABC Sport. Good luck the rest of the way.
0: No worries, and thank you. Thanks for having me on, and good luck for your call today on a pretty special day.
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4: Yes, well, Tasmania has a newly crowned golfing champion. Steve Lockie is the 2026 Australian Wheelchair Golf Champion after getting the job done in Queensland recently. He joins me on the line now. Steve, a big welcome to you.
5: Oh, thanks very much. Thanks for having me.
4: Not a problem at all. Thanks for jumping on, Steve. Firstly, congratulations. You are the 2026 Australian Wheelchair Golf Champion. Tell us a little bit about yourself and I suppose your story.
5: Going back, I paralysed my back in a motorbike accident back in 2000 when I was living over in the UK for 12 years. And one day you're normal, next day you're not. But after 5.5 months of rehab in the good old NHS over in the UK, came back home and, started a new life.
4: Where did golf come into the equation for you? Were you already a golfer or was golf a new pursuit following your accident?
5: No, I was a hit and a giggler at golfing just with your mates on a Saturday every now and then before the accident. When I came back home after the accident, I got into lawn bowls as my first sport and took that as far as I could. I think I ended up in 2006, world number three wheelchair lawn bowler and represented us in the world champs and got a bronze and led the triples to a silver. But then, you know, you can't keep that up all the time sort of thing, like everything. It's just concentration goes after a while. Anyway, I got a little bit waned with lawn bowls, and then I saw a test trial day with one of these golf wheelchairs and had a go at that and I was hooked. Yeah. So changed sports and that would have been about 7 years ago now and it's all golf now.
4: Yeah.
5: No room for lawn bowls, all golf.
4: And it's going reasonably well because you've won the recent championship. Take us back to Pacific Harbour Golf and Country Club, which was the scene of the win earlier this month. Take us inside your round or your rounds and what went right for you.
5: Yeah, we played two rounds. And when you play there, you can either, if you're a crash hot golfer, you've got a handicap of, say, 18 or below, then you play as a normal tournament, point tournament. But if you're like me, I'm a C-grade, normal C-grade. You play in Stableford points, and any golfer would know about those points. But

0: Yeah, it's a different way of doing it, and it's more of a handicap situation, so that anyone can come up and win. On, you know, if you're having a good day compared to your normal average, you will win the event, which is quite a nice way of doing it. Mm. But there was only this year, unfortunately, with the wheelchair participants and whatnot, it's very hard to travel with a, if you've got a 200 kilo golf wheelchair, plus your other wheelchair, plus accommodation and this and that. And yes, very, very, very hard to travel. So we don't get a lot to the nationals. This year, unfortunately, we only got three. We had a local guy from up near Bribie Island. We had a chap from Bathurst, which is good on him for making the travels. And we had Knucklehead here coming along.
1: Well, Steve, that does not diminish your victory one bit in my eyes. We're about to bump into the news, but just wanted to touch on that wonderful achievement that you'd put together recently up in Queensland, 2026 Australian Wheelchair Golf Champion. Congratulations and a big well done.
0: Thanks, mate. Cheers.
1: Steve Lockie there, the 2026 Australian Wheelchair Golf Champion, getting it done in Queensland recently, and a pretty handy lawn bowler as well by the sounds of it. I follow.

0: 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Counting down the greatest music of all time. 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
2: Hello, you're listening to the Sporting Witness podcast from the BBC World Service. Every week we bring you a story from the history of sport, told by someone who was there. New episodes are released every Saturday, so if you enjoy this one, subscribe and turn on your push notifications so you know when new episodes have been released. We're going back to 2011, when the American surfer Garrett McNamara pioneered surfing the colossal waves at Nazaré on the Portuguese coast, and broke the world record for the biggest wave ever surfed at the time. In 2020, he spoke to Alex Last about why he loves to ride the giant waves.
3: The feeling you get, the rush, riding these waves that are unimaginable. It's just when we're out in the channel and you're looking at these waves, it just looks like too much. And then when you're riding them, it's just so fun.
4: Picture an image. A lighthouse on a cliff in the foreground, and beyond, on the blue-grey sea, a tiny speck of a surfer hurtling down the face of a looming, towering wave the size of a seven-storey building, still rising up, then curling over, and finally breaking in a massive explosion of white churning water. That is Nazaré on Portugal's Atlantic coast. Garrett McNamara was the first to surf these giants.
3: The wind is going so fast at your face because you're moving forward fast. It's kind of... It's bumpy, like going down icy moguls, full speed ahead. And then the most amazing part is when you get to the bottom and then the wave comes and it blocks the sun. So now you're in the shadow of the wave. And it can be a little spooky when it goes dark. And once in a while, you can hear the explosions, but it's mainly the wind. I would definitely get a sensory overload, and you get so happy, and you just want more. It's like you never get enough for some reason.
4: The huge waves at Nazaré are formed by an undersea canyon more than twice as deep as the Grand Canyon, which narrows as it reaches the shore on the Portuguese Atlantic coast. The result is some of the biggest waves in the world, more than 100 foot high. A few people knew about Nazaré. Locals surfed the smaller waves, but no one had ever dared to try to ride Nazaré's giants until Garrett McNamara showed up. Then a 43-year-old big wave pro surfer from Hawaii who was on a quest.
3: I'd been searching for the 100-foot wave for about 10 years, found a mission to find it, and I got this random email from a local bodyboarder that lives in Nazaré asking if I could come to his town, surf his wave, see if it was big, and see if it was any good. And if it was big and good, could I help him promote his town?
4: They kept in touch for years, but it was not until 2010 that Garrett, encouraged by his wife Nicole, decided to check out Nazaré for himself.
3: First day when we pulled up to the lighthouse, wind was howling. And then when I got out of the car, the door slammed shut, bam! And then I walked up to the edge and I looked out and saw the biggest waves I'd ever seen. It was like a ta-da moment. Ta-da! The Holy Grail was right there. Nobody thought it was rideable, but it's like Disneyland for surfers.
4: Big wave surfing is obviously risky, and given the size and power of the waves at Nazaré, wiping out on a wave could mean serious injury, even death. McNamara and his friends have all been hurt, some more seriously than others. And even without physical injury, wiping out means being tumbled and held down by the enormous force of the waves. So they take it seriously. They make preparations. For one, they do breathing exercises to cope with the risk of being held under.
3: 35 or 45 seconds. I think that was my longest hold down. It was last year. Nazaré. Tumbled like a washing machine on spin cycle, getting shaken by King Kong. You come up dizzy almost every time, and you got to gather your senses. You just get a breath or two. What's most different about Nazaré is after you're done getting pounded and you come up, even though you went in a couple hundred yards, the next wave could be breaking right where you are, right on your head.
4: Out on the water, surfers take turns to man jet skis, towing a surfer into a rising wave and then picking them up after their ride, or coming to their rescue after a wipeout, riding inside into the white water amid the breaking waves to pick up a surfer and tow them out to safety. A role that also requires enormous skill and bravery. But they all believe the risks are worth it.
1: With an offshore submerged canyon, a small fishing town 70 miles north of Lisbon produces some of the biggest waves on Earth. And it's to this terrifying place that the big wave riders come, towed into position by jet skis.
4: The rest of the world first heard about Nazaré in November 2011, when Garrett, with his friends and fellow big wave surfers Andrew Cotton and Al Menny, took to the water.
3: So we get out there, and I go, I'm not surfing today, I'm tired. So I'll just drive you guys. And I get Al Menny on a wave, he loses his board. We get Andrew Cotton on a wave, he loses his board. But then they go, Garrett, you go. We don't want to go get our board, you go. Got on my board, and they tried to tow me into one wave, it didn't feel right. Tried to tow me another wave, it didn't feel right. And then I just wasn't feeling right, didn't want to surf. And then I felt a rumble in my belly. Oh, can you guys take me out a little ways out there? I got to take a poo. So they drive me way out there, and I take off my Lycra. I take off my life jacket. I take off my wetsuit, and I do my business. And then I do a little breathe up. I'm doing a little meditation, connecting with the universe, connecting with nature, connecting with everything. I do a little breathe in, breathe out. The third time you breathe out, and you're all connected and calm and focused and manifesting. And my wife gets on the walkie-talkie. There's a big one coming.
5: You guys have a macro coming. I don't know where it's going, but you got three giant waves coming.
3: And so I put my wetsuit on, put everything on real quick, grab the rope. Andrew gets me up. Every wave that I ride, I'm hoping there's a barrel on it. I'm looking for the hollower wave that might give you an opportunity to get inside of the tube. And he's trying to turn for the first one. No, no, no, number two. So we go over, whoosh, big U-turn, heading toward the lighthouse. And then Andrew starts veering toward the left a little more. And I like to be deep. I want to try and get barreled and get a little frustrated. I'm holding on to the last second, and it takes off. I let go of the rope. Turn kind of back towards the wave and down and down and down with hopes that I could come up and get in the barrel. So I ended up way at the bottom, and then I turned hard up and the wave crumbled. It didn't barrel, kind of landed on me and pounded me pretty good. Somehow I stayed on, and then it threw me out in front of the wave. And then I kick out, and Andrew comes in perfect, picks me up. Right when I got in the set, I'm like, next one, put me deeper. I didn't realize what I had just rode, and I didn't feel much different than any big wave I've surfed before, except for when it landed on me. It was very, very powerful.
1: Garrett McNamara travels the world in search of waves like this, but this particular one just kept on growing behind him. He's totally engulfed by the breaking wave. It looks like he must be knocked off, but amazingly, he emerges unscathed.
4: That ride broke the world record for the biggest wave ever surfed, judged to be 78 feet, and made headlines around the world. But, says Garrett, he's since surfed bigger waves there, though they've not been officially recognized. And Garrett's world record has since been broken, also at Nazaré, which has become a mecca of big wave surfing. Garrett McNamara intends to be back in the water there this winter, still looking to catch even bigger waves.
3: Getting the rush, getting the ultimate ride, the feeling you get, it's just like heaven on earth. It's just this, it's my church and my playground and my office all in one.
2: 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He was speaking to Alex last in 2020 for the Sporting Witness podcast from the BBC World Service.
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0: ABC News. Hello, I'm Noni Edwards. A Melbourne woman accused of travelling to Syria to join the Islamic State group has been remanded in custody after being charged with terror offences. Investigative reporter Danny Tran has the details.
1: Rianne El-Houli has appeared in the Melbourne Magistrates Court where she's facing two charges, including being a member of a terrorist organisation and entering or remaining in a declared conflict zone. Counter-terror detectives allege that between 2013 and 2014, Ms. El-Houli travelled to Syria to join ISIS. She returned to Australia in September last year after spending years in a Syrian detention camp. The 34-year-old was arrested this morning at her home in Broadmeadows in the city's north and appeared before a magistrate today. Ms. El-Houli was remanded in custody and will return to court on Monday, where it's expected she'll apply for bail.
0: SA police say one of missing boy Gus Lamont's grandparents remains a suspect in the police investigation into his disappearance. Police returned to Oak Park Station this week for a renewed search, which has failed to uncover any new evidence. Gus's grandparents, Josie and Shannon Murray, have previously released a statement saying the family had cooperated fully with the investigation. Detective Superintendent Darren Filkey says forensic testing on items seized in January also hasn't provided any new lines of inquiry.
2: I can tell you that all of these items have been subjected to thorough forensic testing. No evidence has been located as a result of that testing.
0: The Prime Minister has flagged no big changes to proposed capital gains tax reforms. Legislation introduced to Parliament today includes a framework for an inflation-based CGT discount, but does not include the contentious details of the capital gains treatment of start-ups and small businesses. Start-up founders have complained the changes would disadvantage them relative to other businesses, while the small business sector is pushing to expand eligibility for existing CGT concessions. Anthony Albanese has told Afternoon Briefing the government is consulting with the sector.
3: What we're doing as part of tax reform is increasing the integrity of the system. So people shouldn't expect big changes,
4: but we will
3: engage in good faith.
0: The Federal Health Minister Mark Butler says the six hantavirus exposed passengers will remain in quarantine in Perth for an extra 3 weeks. The decision comes after another two cases were confirmed in Spain and the Netherlands, bringing the total number to 13. Mr. Butler says based on advice from health officials, the five Australians and one New Zealander will remain at the National Resilience Centre in Bullsbrook for the full 42-day incubation period. Mr. Butler says the passengers are well.
5: The passengers have been informed about the advice and the decision of government. They've only been tested again in the last 24 or 36 hours or so, and all six have again tested negative.
0: An escalation in hostilities between the US and Iran has dashed hopes of an imminent ceasefire, sending oil prices higher again. William Howard Evans reports.
6: The US military has carried out fresh strikes on Iran, targeting a base in the strategic port city of Bandar Abbas. It's also shot down four Iranian attack drones, which it says were posing a threat around the Strait of Hormuz. In response, Iran says it has targeted the US base responsible for the attack. The escalation comes just hours after US President Donald Trump rejected reports that he's close to a compromise deal with Iran. He's also dismissed Iranian media reports that commercial shipping through the Strait of Hormuz will return to pre-war levels within a month, with Iran and Oman jointly managing traffic.
0: US Democrats have visited an ICE immigration detention facility in New Jersey where hundreds of detainees are on hunger strike. They allege conditions inside the facility are inhumane, with a lack of medical resources and maggots in their meals. Amol Sinha from the American Civil Liberties Union of New Jersey says the Trump administration has a lot to answer for.
7: We're going to continue to fight for the rights of those inside. We're going to continue to fight to shut down Delaney Hall. And we're going to continue to fight to end immigration detention once for all.
0: The UK's Met Weather Office and the UN warn average global temperatures could reach near record levels in the next 5 years. Their annual report predicts that mean temperatures will range between 1.3 and 1.9 degrees Celsius above the pre-industrial average between now and the end of the decade. Leaders at the 2015 Paris Climate Summit agreed to limit the average rise to 1.5 degrees above pre-industrial levels. 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
1: Hello, I get there, and welcome to Fresh Off the Field, the sporting pulse of the Pacific. My name is Sam Wykes, and this show is all about keeping you across all things Pacifica sport. So let's not waste any time and get to what's coming up on the show. You'll meet Kathy Nia, PNG NRL's country manager.
2: So educating them to be better people. So when you are a better person, there are more greater chances of you representing, like making the NRL team or the Chiefs team, or also you have a better chances of becoming successful in your education as well.
1: You'll also meet Sione Fine Fuyaki, another former NRL player who's doing great work in the community in the beautiful kingdom of Tonga.
3: And I'm always one to give back to the community in some way. But when back in 2017, that was when I first started with the sports and actually see the need of the community. And that's how I restructured the whole foundation to start from the grassroots and helping the community.
1: We'll also talk through massive news in the world's athletics, cricket, football, basketball. And of course, we'll touch on the origin that happened last night, because I know there is a Blue supporter and a Maroon supporter with in our host today. I can see them smiling through my screens right now. So let's get to my co-host, who's going to give me some help with today's show. We have Jamie Huddle from PNG and Melissa Fare. She's in Adelaide, but from Vanuatu. And here they are joining us. Ladies, Jamie, I'll start with you, New South Wales fan. You must be pretty happy.
4: Hello. First of all, hello, Getabula. Oh my gosh, what a day it is. Blue skies out here in Port Moresby. So, yeah, really happy that the New South Wales won last night.
1: And how were you, I guess, 20 minutes into the game, though, or that first half? Did you have that same type of optimism that you do now?
4: To be honest, when you have the first 20 minutes of the game, it's just a start. Get too excited if you're leading in the first quarter. So I didn't have that much excitement. I was just watching the game, knowing that something might happen. And then eventually it did.
1: You said you're going to be honest, and I feel like you're not honest with that answer. There's no chance that you were calm and you thought, oh, yeah, it's only the first 20 minutes. No chance. I refuse to believe it. But let's get to you, Jamie. I mean, you, Mel, Queensland supporter.
5: Look, I don't have a TV at home. I don't watch, but I 100% watched the highlights, because my friends were giving me so much chat after the game, because there's probably only two of us here that support Queensland, actually. Majority of our friends, the Tongans, the Samoans, they all support the Blues. And so they were giving me so much chat last night. So I had to go back and watch what happened. And as an athlete, one of the things that I just hate is late wins, like being dominant throughout the game and then losing very, very late in the game.
1: I hate that
5: so much.
1: Why is that? That's just part of the contest.
5: So much.
1: That's part of the contest.
5: No,
1: you've got to be good for the whole amount of time if you're going to get the win, especially at that level. So it is what it is, the highs and lows.
5: That's why.
1: The highs and lows. It's probably a good thing you don't have a TV then, so you didn't get too angry and break the TV. But now, all good. That's our origin chat out of the way, because we've got plenty more to get through.
0: Fresh off the field, the sporting pulse of the Pacific, ABC Radio Australia.
1: All right, it's time to get onto the big bowl. The big bowl is where we come together, we take a seat on the mat and chat the biggest sports stories across the Pacific. So sit back, fill your cup up as myself, Jamie and Mel run through the must-know sports news in the region.
0: The big bowl.
1: Yes, Jamie, we'll start with you. I believe that we've got some records here at the Oceania Athletics Championships in Darwin.
4: Yep, the big news for Athletics PNG, having broken two very important records at the Oceania Athletics Championship in Darwin, Australia last week. Athletics team delivered an electric performance, which saw that two national record and a lot of best personal best performance. And leading the way was Lakona Berga, our top javelin. And he broke his own record for the 10th time and the first ever javeler to reach over 17 meters when he broke that record. Now, on the other hand, the men's 4x100-meter relay team, now they set a new national record of 4x100 relay by 40.17 seconds. And That's an improved performance from the previous national record, which was broken in Palau last year. Another outstanding performance was from our 800-meter mid-distance runner,

0: Massive shout out and good results for Papua New Guinea.
1: Yeah, huge results there for Papua New Guinea, breaking a fair few records there. Mel, I know you've got some athletics news as well, and we'll have a big discussion around the athletics because it seems like there was not only PNG, I know Tonga had some success too with breaking a couple of records. I've just seen in the mixed 4x400 meters, the Tonga's under-20s team, and the they broke the open and under-20s mixed 4x400 meter record with a time of 3 minutes 44 seconds. So plenty happening there in the world of athletics.
2: Sam, you're staying on Tonga as well. You know, just looking outside of the track races, you also have Tonga Atatuta Faifa from Tonga, who finished second as well in the women's shot put. So in the field events as well, there were some really good results there. So silver for Tonga in the women's shot put, and then also there is also the para events that were happening in that tournament as well. So Papua New Guinea also secured some medals in that, and I know that Vanuatu definitely reached the podium with Lufu Levusakope with silver. Vanuatu came away with 2 medals. One is the under-20s 100-meter sprint, and that's Chloe David from Vanuatu. Claudie David from Vanuatu. Sorry, two sisters, Chloe and Claudie, are both sprinting for Vanuatu. Very proud parents who were there as well to support them. But Claudie won the under-20s 100-meter sprint. Tonga also added, obviously, their gold medals in the 400-meter hurdles and the shot put, and those are some of the other Pacific results. Fiji as well was Fiji did really well. They were also one of the standout teams in the under-20s tournament. They secured gold in the 4x400 meters relay, and also in the 4x400 meters relay as well. And I know that the under-16s was also happening in the Masters, and I don't know why I thought the Masters was happening at a different date, because I actually really enjoy watching the Masters. But I thought it was happening now.
1: So what was the Masters?
2: Just too much. So the Oceania Athletics, the Masters. So the Masters is like an open category for you don't have to be a professional athlete to compete in that category as well. Yeah. So I actually quite enjoyed it. Some, I think 2 years or 3 years ago, you had a 70-year-old competing as well. So it's kind of open to people from different Pacific Island countries. But I'm very disappointed that I did not look at the Masters, because the results are usually very enlightening. But hopefully somebody checks it out and people go and check out that result.
1: I didn't know that. When you're talking about the Masters, I thought you were talking about, is there a golf tournament happening there at Darwin as well? Have I missed this? But so it's an open age category.
2: Yes, you've got under-16s, you've got under-20s, and then you've got the seniors, and you've got the paras, and then you've got the Masters, which is like former athletes, regular people that train for it and want to compete. You can compete in the Masters.
1: Okay, cool. And just staying on that, like, so what's been the most impressive one you've watched in your time of seeing the Masters?
2: 70-year-old, I forgot what he did, but he ran track. And it was so entertaining, because they're usually just there for fitness, for fun. It's so much fun. But I will not forget, 70-year-old competing in track. I forgot what track event it was, but just fun. Complete fun. But also very impressive.
1: Yeah, I was going to say, how was the technique?
2: Like that,
1: yeah,
2: Sam.
1: At 70 years of age.
2: I cannot run like that.
1: Holy. So, like, it's, the technique was all good and got to the end fine.
2: Got to the end pretty fine. Like, he looks like he could run a marathon and be fine. I could barely run a half marathon, I can tell you that for free.
1: There you go. Not all heroes wear capes. I love those type of stories. They're the feel-good stories that I love. Perfect. You know, obviously plenty of happening in the Oceania Athletics in Darwin. Great to see some records being broken. Preparation begins for Commonwealth Games coming up, and also plenty of other events happening around the world. So our track stars and our field stars, keep up the good work. But now we're going to get to a story. This will be an interview that I did with Sione Finefuyaki, who is the founder of Sione's Foundation. Have you girls come across Sione's Foundation, his work before? I made this name up for him. I just say he's like the Tongan Rock. He's the Tongan version of the Rock for us. Massive human, big, bald Tongan man. Yeah, and doing some amazing work.
2: I think we talked about it on the show, Sam. You introduced me to him on the show, I think, in February.
1: There you go.
2: Great stories from him, yeah.
1: Mate, so him and his foundation, again, no qualifications around any type of work that he's

0: been doing, just pure passion.
1: Yeah.
0: So, like, his foundation has helped build a disability centre, evacuation centre. What else has he done? Clean water treatment plant in Elwes to make sure that there's actually clean drinking water for people to have. So all the luxuries that I guess we can take for granted sometimes, so especially where I'm living, you know, and making sure that, you know, the people in Tonga have the same access to, you know, the basic needs of life. And the vision was sport first, but he realised that you can't have the on-field success or have those clinics if we can't get the basic needs right. So they had to build the infrastructure first. So healthy living, healthy lifestyle, but also sustainable places where, okay, I can turn on the tap and get some water. We can have a meeting room to discuss ideas to then be able to have the on-field success. So that's where it sort of changed for him. And when I look at what his sort of vision is and his mission statement, it's like providing the Tongan community and its children with the opportunity through access to physical and mental health resources and education. So the resources bit leads to the physical outcomes of sport. And just listening to his passion and what he wants to do and what he wants to achieve, it always brings a big smile to my face. So let's have a listen to Sione Finifuyaki.
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0: Joining us on Fresh Off the Field, we have Sione Finifuyaki, who is the founder of Sione's Foundations, and they are doing some incredible work in Tonga. They've built an evacuation centre, clean water treatment plant in Elwa, a disability centre, and they have plenty more projects in the pipeline. He's a former NRL player with the Manly Sea Eagles, goes by the nickname of the Tongan Rock. I just threw that in there. I'm sure he'd love that. But he joins us now along with one of his partners, Damien Ray, who is also one of the brains of Sione's Foundation. Thanks, lads, for joining us. How are we?
3: Good, mate. How are you?
0: All good. Tongan Rock, how are you going?
3: I'm going good, thank you.
0: Look, you're not even denying it. You know that's what you like to go by, don't you? The Rock, as in you're the Tongan version. The big man, how good. But Sione's Foundation, obviously we crossed paths, I think it was back in 2021 or 2022, just after COVID. And what started off with, I guess, a dream and wanted to help out somewhere has now grown into a pretty an amazing foundation with full-time staff members. Sione, like from where you started to where you are now, like how much has that grown?
3: To be honest with you, I didn't even think that it's going to be where we're sitting at today, what I was planning for. But as you know, they're driven from my passion about helping the community from my sports background. And, yeah, just going from there, from the sports to doing infrastructure. And like you mentioned before, water treatment as well, building a whole new evacuation centre for the people. It's just the totally different skill set and totally different hats that you put every day. And fortunately enough, I have my number one support here, call him as our project manager, because that's his background as well for the infrastructure. Damien Ray, and it's good to actually have someone have the same passion with me, to actually side by side and actually share the journey with.
0: We're going to get to Damien in a sec, because obviously he's the qualified one that makes sure everything's still standing long after it's all built. Sione, like, you know, you started off, you're playing footy, you moved from Tonga, played some footy, you know, security guard in Newcastle, and now you're looking after and raising funds for projects. How does a guy go from, like, not having, I guess, the so-called experience and qualifications to get all this up and running to pretty much being the head figure of looking after all these amazing projects?
3: Don't know how that happened, but I think the passion... to be honest with you, just the passion with me, just being grown, born and raised in Tonga, 17 years old, finished high school and left Tonga, same as all the Pacific Islander looking for opportunity. And I was just in the right place in the right time to be able to pick up by the Roosters, Arthur Bitson, to come to Australia and play and be able to be play professional for 8 years with the Roosters, Melbourne, Manly, and finish up in Newcastle Knights. And that's where I base it now. And after the career and work, 8 jobs to be able to put a roof on top of my kids and put table food on the table for the kids. And actually, and I'm always wanting to give back to the community in some way. But when back in 2017, that was when I first started with the sports and actually see the need of the community. And that's how I restructured the whole community, the whole foundation to start from the grassroots and helping the community from there.
0: Yeah, nice. And yourself, Damien, I'm assuming you got the call up the same way I got the call up to MC one of his functions. It's like, hey, bro, can you do this?
3: Yeah.
0: And then you couldn't say no because of how big he is. And that smile.
1: There's a sense of unrest when someone as big as he does moves up and giggles.
0: And he smiles at you like that. He just giggles and just nods. Yeah, and you go, okay.
1: Yeah, you have to agree. Yeah.
0: But before yourself, mate, like how much have you grown into the role and finding that same amount of passion that Sione has for, you know, his community in Tonga, someone who's not Tongan, but how have you found that sense of passion and purpose by being with Sione's foundation?
1: I think when you remove yourself from what's comfortable and put yourself in a community where, you know, the smallest things that you take for granted come with a lot of appreciation and they're not overlooked, to get sort of people to be involved in that is, yeah, it makes it a lot easier because you see what you're doing has a massive impact. Sort of even the infrastructure that we build, we always base it around the community, what the greater community needs. So, yeah, if we put together an evacuation centre, but there's a sporting field and a basketball court and a kids' playground, it all accompany that, so the community get a lot more out of it than just the building itself. And that's the point of difference that I find between what Sione's created a lot of the other players out there, is that background that he has and that work that he put in those early days to make sure it stayed connected to Tonga. That makes it, that point of difference that sort of wrote me in and has kept me here.
0: Sports is always a vehicle for change. And what I love about what you guys are doing, obviously the vision, Sione, was about sports first and clinics, and you can do all that, healthy living. But you've realised along the way that you need facilities to be able to sustain and achieve those social changes through sport. Like, so if you don't have clean drinking water, how can you look after yourself?
3: Yeah.
0: On the sporting field, you know, if you don't have a place where you can actually play on the field, like a basketball court or a building, to have a meeting and have people come in and come up with types of ideas, well, then you don't get the on-field stuff as well. So when you changed your thought process around, okay, let's build the facilities first and all the stuff that matter to then get us the outcome later on the sporting field, like, how was that process for you, knowing that you probably had to, change tactics a little bit from the sports clinics to go?
3: It was the biggest thing for us as a social license for the people and building that trust. You're not just only there for the talent kids. You're actually there for their everyday need, and seeing that they're giving that needs, whatever you do after that, they know it's come from the good heart to actually impacting them that way. And yeah, and like I said, just learning every day about just moving from Tonga as 17 years old, I didn't really know how good it was back in the island until I came overseas and go back and actually see what they got. It's actually it's a beautiful country, the culture and everything. It's just giving them just changing their mindset to be sustainable, you know, like, because they've been growing up, they live day by day, yeah, you know, and just thinking about what is the short-term plan and what is the long-term plan.

0: plan into it as well. So, and explain why you do it that way, and explain what is the benefit of the long term. And yeah, like I said, being grateful for all the organizations that have been helping us from day one, and individually, like yourself, as well as Damien sitting next to me, and everyone that actually listened to us and giving their little 1 cent that helping us to where we are today. Like I said, I can't thank enough, and very grateful for. And I'm still learning every day, and every time I go to Tonga, even our last trip was only last week, I'm still learning every day this, how they operate, how their mindset, and how their mindset thinking, and what they're looking at things. And yeah, just making sure that actually we stay aligned with our purpose. Our purpose, of course, the people that need our help. And yeah, just working what is the best solution to and sustainable moving forward with them as well. Yeah.
1: Damo, clean drinking water, turned on a tap here in Australia, and we get to drink out of a tap straight away. It's something that's, you don't realise how important it is just to be able to have that luxury of drinking clean water. And then I remember seeing the presentation at Ilwa and just looking at the colour of the water in that clear drink bottle, like going, wow, like it was brown pretty much, the water there. And so obviously I've got no doubt the logistical challenges of getting all that set up and doing it, but the end of it, the completion of it and seeing some clear water there, yeah, how did that make you feel knowing that you were part of something special that actually saved lives?
2: Oh, mate, I actually went back. It was a four-week deployment. I was only supposed to be there for the first 2 weeks. I came home for a week and there was just this urge to go back to see it out. It's such a staple that we take for granted. You turn the tap on, you can stick your mouth under it and take a big drink of water. When we got there, the problem that they had was, you know, the water coming through, if it rained, it would be milky and brown for 3 weeks. Mm-hmm. Problem was, most of the year it rains every second day in Tonga. So, you know, and it's also a scary thought relating it back to the sports programs and the youth over there. It's a bit of a scary thought to think, you know, there's 100,000 people in Tonga. There's so much talent on tap there, and so much passion that, you know, if we're able to improve the water quality and the food quality of these kids, it's a scary thought to think what their teams might look like in the future as well.
1: It's a valid point, you know. Like, obviously, this is a sports show, and we're talking a bit about, you know, getting clean water, but it's so important for preparation and just being able to move freely when you're hydrated. And it's such an important part that we have clean drinking water for people on the islands. And then finally, what's next in the pipeline, the project? Like, I'm looking at, you know, Thor Favour Stadium. When is there going to be an upgrade to the stadium or something where we can see, you know, I know the test team plays there, but just so we can get some more T1 games over in Tonga, because I just feel like it's something that is needed. I'd love to see the Wallabies go over there and play like an actual proper fixture, or the All Blacks, or the Tonga Samoa game over there under lights, under proper infrastructure, and having all that. Like, is there something like that in the pipeline?
0: Yes, definitely, because our current project, I'll talk about that before leading in. Our current project is a farmer project for His Majesty, and we're talking about water, we're talking about the quality of the food, because the importing for the meat imported in Tonga is 98%. And of course, we got a request from His Majesty last year, in December last year, that if we can be able to. Now we're going from building infrastructure to a farmer.
1: The Tongan farmer.
0: And those two different page of the project, we are setting up from scratch dairy farm for milking for the kids, and we are actually putting a program that we're gonna deliver like a 400 mil of milk, a fresh milk, to all the school in Tonga for the kids when it's actually running. And the other project is actually a dairy a farmer for meat in Tonga as well. That is our current project, and we're talking about Imagine how good they are now. Imagine when they're having fresh, clean water and they're having healthy milk and healthy meat, and how good they are in the future. Yeah, that's our current project. And that will be going into next year. That's why I'm thinking about the sports after next year, 2028. And like I said, it's a good infrastructure in Tonga. And like I said, Tonga is small enough, because a lot of people reach out to me and said, oh, can you build this for us? Can you build? And I said, we need to collaborate in a one hub to actually help each other, because it's a lot of infrastructure there is sitting by itself and not even running properly. Mm. We need to collaborate everyone in sports. And even Te Whaiwa, the stadium, it's actually just renovate the place and build it properly to actually, that is sustainable, and actually upskilling those people to actually look after it.
1: Yep.
0: And actually running the program in Tonga with all the sports in Tonga with the good people that actually knowing what they're doing and having the same purpose to helping the, not helping themselves, to helping the system and helping the sports and the kids first.
1: Yep.
0: Then and having the right program for the grassroots in there to come up with the, and as you can see, the athletics, when they're having the school athletics, where they're going from there is after that is nothing, you know, until the South mini game and all that, and you got the rugby, the school rugby tournament, and there is not really a system that actually continues for the kids, so they can drive for. It's a go and stop and go and stop. It's nothing sustainable ongoing, and that's what we are looking at in between now until we get to the 2028. I will come up with, of course, I'll be talking to you, talking to all the people that have been involved with sports and stuff like that, so we can be able to come up with the best solution for Tonga and the Pacific moving forward.
1: That awesome work. I love your work. And you're right, you build all these little ecosystems around the sustainability side of things, and then the flashy new stuff comes up off the back of making sure you're ready for it, not going the other way around where you can have all the infrastructure and all that. I mean, the stadium, but if no one knows how to look after it and service those facilities, well, it's just going to be broken and it'll just be left there. It'll be no good to anyone. But lads, I really appreciate your time. It was very informative. Keep doing the good work, and hopefully we can cross paths again soon over in the beautiful kingdom. And Damo, you can, I can finally swing a hammer, mate, so I'll be good this time around. No, I'm only joking. I still can't. I'll go get the coffees, all right? All good. Appreciate it, boys. Take care until we touch base again. Laters.
0: Thank you for having us.
1: You'll hear from Jamie and her interview a little bit later in the show, but for now, let's hop aboard the Fresh Off the Field Va'a and do this.
3: Island hopping.
1: All right, let's grab the paddles and go for a little island hop. I know that we have improved over the weeks in getting this right with our paddle and understanding what this is about. So I'm glad we finally got there in the end. But we will start with you, Jamie. First up, we have got some football news.
4: Oh, yeah. So we're going all the way to New Zealand, where the first OFC Pro League season started and concluded over the weekend. And we have some good news for footballers in the Pacific. Vanuatu United FC reached the highest rank in the inaugural OFC Pro League, obviously finishing in the semifinals. But the overall tournament saw Auckland FC win against South Melbourne.
5: And Auckland FC are the champion. The final 2-1 over South Melbourne.
6: Your 2026 OFC Pro League champions, Auckland FC.
4: It was a really good finals, semi-finals and finals weekend. But all eyes were on, all eyes were on the finals. None of us could not forget the first ever goal scored to make history in this professional league. Obviously, when someone asks who scored the first ever goal in OFC Pro League's history. Everyone will be like, oh, that guy from Vanuatu, United FC, and when

0: You talk about Bournemouth United FC, the number 7 jersey comes in mind, and that's obviously Alex Sanyal.
1: Oh, and it's gone in! And it's the first goal in the OFC Pro League goes to Vanuatu United. Great goal by Alex Sanyal. And what a moment for Vanuatu United, and Alex Sanyal, his name is in the history books.
0: Alex Sanyal scoring that won the Golden Boot for scoring 7 goals throughout the whole season, the first ever goal registered in OFC Pro League history, and also the fastest goal, especially against the Bula FC in their round one fixture in New Zealand. So him winning that Golden Boot means a lot. We have a lot of good, powerful strikers here in the Pacific, and Vanuatu is leading the way. Vanuatu, you know, lead into the Final Four, which he scored 3 goals in the Challengers group and finished 1 goal ahead of his nearest rival, which was South Melbourne FC's Jordan Swivel, so in the Golden Boot race. So kudos to Vanuatu United FC and congratulations to Alex Sanyal, and I'm really looking forward to seeing more action for football in the next season.
2: Mel, you must be pretty happy with that.
3: Yeah, they're quite happy about the result, and I know that Vanuatu social media has nonstop been talking about this, but very happy, just a bit sad for the team that they've, you know, they've gone through the challenges, have played multiple games back to back and didn't really have much time to have a break and recover before going into that semi-final, which I think would have made a lot of difference if they had some time to recover. But, you know, just getting to the semi-finals after being in the challenger with literally not really looking like they had any chance of going through, but doing that, the country's very proud, and obviously Alex as well, getting the Golden Boot is pretty big achievement.
4: It's been more than 200 years since missionaries brought Christianity to the Pacific. But since then, the region has grown into a rich blend of diverse faiths, beliefs, and philosophies. Pacific Soul delves into these topics and asks the question, what do we truly believe? 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
2: All right, Mel, it's time for you to grab the paddle, and I believe we have some T20 news.
3: We do, and I am taking us all the way to Japan to talk
2: still in
3: about
2: Japan.
3: The
2: still
3: ICC.
2: In Japan.
3: Still in Japan. The last time I was here, I took us to Japan, and I'm taking us there again. I had to come back for uni, but I'm taking us back there because I got big muscles
2: Love it. Love it.
3: But no, I remember the last time we were here as well, we talked about the sort of the format of the tournament, and, you know, if you lose your first 2 games in your group, you sit out for the rest of the tournament for about a week of no cricket. But the teams that made it through to the Super 6 round were Samoa and Indonesia, Papua New Guinea and Japan, Vanuatu as well, and Cook Islands, who made it into the Super 6 stage of the tournament. And then at the end of the Super 6 stage of the tournament, whoever was top of the table won the tournament, and that was Papua New Guinea, having played 5 games and winning 4 out of those games. They won on net run rate, which is like the average, if you talk about, probably average if you talk about some other sports, but on net run rate, they just won the tournament above Japan, because Japan has also played 5 games and won 4 of those games. But PNG finished top of the table, meaning that they've won the tournament and they've qualified for the next stage of the T20 World Cup qualifiers. And Japan is runner-up as well. However, we are not sure how many teams are actually qualifying after PNG, if there will be if there will be any more teams that will be going through to the qualifiers as well. So we're waiting for that. But in looking at the table, if 3 teams are going through, that would be Papua New Guinea, Japan, and Samoa. Samoa had a great tournament as well. They were pretty charismatic. I strongly encourage people to go and watch the highlights. It is very entertaining. But Papua New Guinea, Japan, Samoa is 3rd, and then Cook Islands finished 4th, Vanuatu finished 5th, and Indonesia finishing in 6th place. But look, great tournament overall, great start for Philippines, who were first newcomers in that tournament. But Papua New Guinea, congratulations to Papua New Guinea. They've been dominating the region in this in cricket and T20 cricket, and they have made it through to the next stage of the qualifiers. And hopefully we get another Pacific team in the World Cup.
2: When you say entertaining, are we talking about on-field entertainment, or are you talking about like the off-field stuff?
3: on-field entertainment. You go watch it for the celebrations. Okay, truly go and watch the highlights for the celebrations. It is truly nothing like Pacific sport. I can tell you that, because the celebrations is just so fun.
2: I love it. I'll have to go check it out and make sure that we bring it up again and somewhere just on here on Fresh Off the Field, because yeah, I think there's no other people that can celebrate victories like people from the Pacific Islands. That's for sure.
3: I agree.
2: And now, Jamie, we're going to go back to you. The 3x3 high performance camp that's been happening in Australia. How's that going?
0: Yeah, the Oceania Trek Street Development Pathway, like, you know, it's been setting a big standard for aspiring basketball players, especially those who are transitioning from 5x5 to Trek Street. And this camp, the team left earlier last, especially from Papua New Guinea, four athletes left for the Trek Street camp just early this week. Or over the weekend to attend. So they amount a total of 20 female athletes and 10 coaches and seven referees from across the region through FIBA Oceania support with Pacific All Sports, from Pacific All Sports, Olympic Solidarity and Commonwealth Sport, as well as Griffith University that's currently hosting these athletes and coaches as well as referees. Now, the camp the high performance camp is strategically to strengthen the high performance pathways, expanding their talent base and elevating the standard of play across the all regions. So those athletes who attended, I bet they're actually learning a lot of things both on and off the court, because it's very valuable with the type of training that they're going through. Now, these athletes are from Fiji, PNG, Tonga, Solomon Islands, as well as New Caledonia, who assembled for 5 days of intensive on-court training, as well as physical preparations and education sessions designed performance in this sport. As well as that, apart from the athletes, we had the coaches from those nations, including Vanuatu. Vanuatu's 3x3 basketball is also on the rise, as well as Kiribati, and they participated in the coaching stream, development stream, and referees from PNG, Fiji, Vanuatu, and Kiribati, Solomon Islands, as well as Palau, undertook targeted officiating workshops to match play assessments. Now, it meant a lot especially for the three other country participants, especially athletes from PNG, Tonga, and Fiji, the female athletes, given that they've qualified for the Commonwealth Games. So it's very important. From Papua New Guinea, the last team that went to Palau, only two of them made the four women's squad team for the high performance camp. So it is very critical and important for them to learn as much as they can and prepare for the Commonwealth Games, which is like just weeks away for Scotland. Yeah.
2: Perfect, perfect. Well, ladies, we've had a great paddle. We've travelled around the Pacific, got through plenty of news, so thanks for bringing them in. It's now time to get to our second interview.
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2: All right, Jamie, we're going to talk to Kathy Niap. She is a former dual code athlete and PNG NRL's country manager. Firstly, how did this interview come about?
0: So to be honest, I'm currently attending a sports commentary and gender equality workshop with the ABC right now, with Dr. Kate O'Laren. I pronounced the name properly. I haven't read her surname. I just go by Dr. Kate, as well as the commentary trainer, ABC commentary trainer, Peter Lonman. So through that session, they were able to invite her over, and I saw it as an opportunity to interview her, given the type of job she runs to promote women's sport, especially rugby league here in Papua New Guinea. Now, before becoming a country manager in Papua New Guinea for PNG NRL, she was a former PNG Sevens player or PNG Palais player. And she became the first PNG Orchid, or Orchid number one, and captain to lead our women's team in the first debut or first appearance in the Rugby League World Cup in 2017. So I asked her, apart from that, she actually holds another role as well. She's a coach for one of our semi-professional teams here in PNG for the Women's Intercity Cup. So I asked her about the recent transition to a new role, and this is what she said.
6: My current role with the NRL in PNG is the NRL in PNG manager. So I manage our four programs, our four regions, so Goroka, Kokopo, Lay, and Port Moresby. So we have certain deliverable activities. So we have legal and life in schools, girls' fun days, community clinics, inclusive programs with special need schools, and our female capacity building programs. So I currently manage all those to make sure our staffs from all the regions, they deliver those activities.
0: Can you elaborate on the sport for development programs, which you just mentioned, and how it creates an impact for aspiring rugby league players here in the country?
6: Our sports for development program is all about creating better people. So better people in communities. So basically, social behavioral changes, educating them about, you know, why respect is important, and also educating them about being inclusive in their decision making. Involving people with special needs is very important, and also gender equality. They're able to realize these girls are equal to boys, and they have the right to become doctor, accountant, the rugby player, whoever they want to be. But education is always a priority in life, so educating them to be better people. So when you are a better person, there are more greater chances of you representing, like making the NRL team or the Chiefs team, or also you have a better chances of becoming successful in your education as well.
0: As one of the pioneer women of rugby league here in Papua New Guinea, what can you say about the rise of women's rugby at this point?
6: The rise of women's rugby league. Women's rugby league has grown. In 2017, it has grown, like the interest has boomed. The equal support that PNG Rugby League is giving to women in today's game has boosted the participation also. The game has become more safer for women to take part in.
0: With the women's semi-professional rugby league comp on the rise, this creates an opportunity for our women to have a go in the national team. You as a coach for one of those semi-professional teams, what do you think of the impact it has on women?
6: The impact it has on women is creating the platform where ladies will be being exposed to training at the elite space, with also more, being more knowledgeable about the game. With the technology too, also technology support as in, you know, having the access to video coaching and having to watch their own game and analyze it, and all that will be really improving the women's game from what it used to be.
0: Other than the role you have for PNG in NRL or NRL PNG, you also coached the Dabaris to win their first semi-professional comp last year. How was the feeling like wearing multiple caps as a former player and now a coach, apart from the professional role you have?
6: It's something that I'm also proud of, being one of the Santos Cup coaches and appeared two times in grand final and winning the second one. It's something that I'm proud of. Proving that women, we can coach as well as everyone else. So it's not only for myself, but, you know, this is a fight for all women, proving to all the males out there that, you know, we women can coach too. And also this paves the way for our young women wanting, aspiring to be coaching, aspiring to be training and be leaders and administration of the game. We're setting that example where, you know, if she can do it, I can do it as well.
0: You were the first PNG Orchids captain to lead the team to the 2017 World Cup. 9 years after, and we'll be seeing PNG host another World Cup. What is your take on PNG Orchids returning to play on home soil?
6: I never got the chance to play World Cup in PNG, but Yeah, it's going to be really inspiring to see our women play on oil soil and not just

0: championship at the World Cup. So yeah, it's very inspirational to all the young girls who will be coming and watching this World Cup. I'm sure this will be a boost in our domestic competitions as well, and the number is surely going to triple or double.
1: Last question, what is your message to young girls and women who aspire to reach full potential in the rugby league dream?
0: My education or my message to them is for them, I think self-discipline is something that is really important. So they have to discipline themselves to work hard, especially if they want to get fit. All those things have to be done outside of that 1 hour training time. So them committing to staying disciplined, to working hard, and by eating right food, sleeping on time, and doing their own training, they have to work hard to get to the highest level on their own instead of waiting for the usual 1 hour training time in the afternoon.
2: Yes, you're listening to Fresh Off the Field with me, Sam Wykes, and thank you so much for the that chat with Cathy Neap. Jamie, amazing, amazing and important role that she's got over there in PNG. You know, when you think about, you know, the importance of development and the rise of women participating in PNG around rugby league, what's probably one area where you think there's still a lot of work where it needs to be done?
3: I guess we need to do more advocacy awareness on, you know, trying to educate our people, because a lot of people still rely on our traditional values and norms or custom that women don't belong in the rugby field. But this generation has changed, and a lot of things has changed, and we now see the rise of women's sport, and especially finally having a semi-professional competition for women here in Papua New Guinea to actually showcase the talent in rugby league.
2: Yeah, perfect, perfect. Thank you for that, Jamie. All right, now it's time for us to have a little bit of fun.
4: Fresh off the dome.
2: Yeah, fresh off the dome. Every week I'll ask three questions. Jamie and Mill, they'll use their name as a buzz. And if you think you know the answer, you can play along at home as well. Ladies, are we ready to go?
5: Set,
2: ready to go. All right, question number one. Minor Pacifica will play the final time this Saturday. At least, hopefully there is more to come, but at least for the time being, this is the last game. So there's no immediate plans to save the Super Rugby Pacific franchise in the short term, but hopefully there is. But their farewell is in Canberra this weekend with their match against the Brumbies. Who will captain Moana Pacifica in their final game? Is it A, Patrick Pellegrini, B, Miracle Failangi, and C, Augustine Bulu? This could be a trick question, but it might not be. I'm just throwing it out there. If you haven't already seen the team list.
5: Jamie.
2: All right, Jamie.
5: To be honest, I haven't read the recent updates on Moana Pacifica, but my gut tells me that I'm still going to go with Miracle Failangi. Dancers Miracle Failangi.

0: It is the great man, Miracle Failangi. Hopefully not leading Minor Pacific out for the very last time this Saturday against the Brumbies. But let's get to question number two. Where in the world is Valladolid? And there's a bonus point up for grabs too. What's happening in this city this weekend? I'm after the country. The clue, it is in Europe.
1: Oh, my God.
2: Can you repeat the question again?
0: Where in the world is Valladolid?
2: Wow.
1: Wow. I have never.
0: Oh, man. I couldn't even read it. So that's how good I'm going. Clue, it's in Europe.
1: Okay, Melissa?
0: Yes. I'll say South American.
1: Can I get a wait?
0: Yeah, okay. I'll go South American.
1: Is it South American if it's in Europe?
0: No.
2: You said Europe.
0: Yeah, did I say Europe?
1: I made the mistake. Could I just go Spain?
0: Spain. Yeah. Yeah. Is that it? You know,
1: yeah. Because I always think you're Spain is in South America, yeah, so but it's not.
0: Yeah,
1: it's
0: that
1: in
0: threw
1: Europe.
0: Me off
1: so when
0: because
1: you said
0: I've gone,
1: that, I knew.
0: I've gone, yes. The nearest major city is Madrid. And I was like, oh, yeah, that's South America. There we go. I'm all over it. Well, do you know what's happening there this week for a bonus point?
1: No, I don't.
0: It's the Rugby Sevens event is on this weekend. So there we go. That question was in there. But yeah, man, I was like, what is Valladolid? How good am I going with my geography? But all good. We got there in the end. So that's a point to you, Mel, for that. All right, let's get to question number three. With the Commonwealth Games approaching, let's take a trip down memory lane to Birmingham 2022. Which island nation claim the most medals? They claim 5 total. 1 gold, 4 silver. I'll go multiple choice, actually. Do you want multiple choice?
2: Yes, please.
0: Okay, all right, let me go clue two first and then I'll go multiple choice, just in case, because this clue two might give it away. 4 out of the 5 medals were won in weightlifting. Who's known for weightlifting? Obviously,
2: haven't been
0: watching that Pacific Sports Show where we highlight this country all the time. So it's weightlifting. But anyway.
2: Yeah. I'm going with Samoa.
0: Jamie,
2: big guess.
0: You're on the money. It is Samoa. Yes, they were the nation that claimed the most medals in 2022, and I'm sure they'll be hoping to do the same thing again this year. But that's it. That's our time. What was the score there? 2-1? 2-1, at least. I still can't even say that. I still can't even say that name. Mel, what was that place? Mel, what was that place?
1: Which place?
0: That place in South America / Europe.
1: Spain.
0: Yeah. I'll brush up on my geography come next week. I was all over the shop. If it's not in the Pacific, I've got no idea what's going on. So
1: as soon as you said South America, but you said Europe before, I knew exactly which country because I make the same mistake. I used to think Spain than South America. Man, so
0: there
1: I
0: you
1: knew.
0: Go. You learn something new every day, and I'll make sure that, as I said, I'll be up with my geography in the weeks to come. But that's us for Fresh Off the Field. A big thank you to Jamie and Mel. Appreciate you jumping on. And thank you for listening to Fresh Off the Field, the sporting pulse of the Pacific on ABC Radio Australia. I'll be back next week with two new co-hosts talking all things sport in our region. And this episode was produced on the lands of the Gadigal people.

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7: ABC News. Hello, I'm Noni Edwards. The Special Envoy to Combat Anti-Semitism, Gillian Siegel, has been questioned over the direct appointment of a former advisor to Scott Morrison to a $200,000 role. It was revealed in Senate estimates hearings yesterday that Yaron Finkelstein was contracted to provide strategic and communications advice. Ms. Siegel says her office needed assistance preparing for the Royal Commission into Anti-Semitism and Social Cohesion and was working on a tight timeframe. She says Mr. Finkelstein firm was ideally suited and proper process was followed.
8: Somebody who was available immediately, who unquestionably had the right qualifications and background. We went through, you know, a fully compliant procurement process.
7: The father of a Sydney woman linked to Islamic State group says his daughter is relieved to be home after being stuck in Syria for a decade. Nasreen Zahab and her 8-year-old son were among a group of 6 women and around a dozen children who landed in Sydney and Melbourne this week. It followed another group earlier this month from the Al Roj camp with IS-linked families held there since the fall of the terrorist group's caliphate. New South Wales Premier Chris Minns has confirmed he's asked the Commonwealth for additional funding to resettle and monitor the latest cohort of families. Nasreen's father, Zachariah Zahab, says she's still exhausted from the long journey but excited to be back in Sydney's southwest.
9: You know how the people, when the people are doing something nice and they jump and touch the legs together, she's like that. Happy, I'm happy. I like to jump, but I couldn't. I'm 71.
7: A bill to criminalise coercive control has been introduced in the ACT Legislative Assembly, but it could still be years before it's enacted as law. The pattern of controlling and manipulative behaviour is a core part of domestic, family and sexual violence. The legislation will make the behaviour a standalone criminal offence, allowing police to lay charges without evidence of physical abuse. However, Minister for Prevention of Family Violence, Marissa Patterson, says there's still a process before the changes become law.
10: Once the bill is passed, a mechanism in the bill establishes a coercive control advisory committee, which will work with government to support the implementation of the bill.
7: SA police say they haven't uncovered any new evidence in a renewed search for missing 4-year-old Gus Lamont. Talia Fay reports.
11: Police searched more than 30 kilometres of waterways at Oak Park Station over the past 3 days, prompted by recent heavy rainfall, which they thought may have exposed new leads. But they say no evidence was found. Detective Superintendent Darren Filkey says one of Gus's grandparents remains a suspect in the police investigation into his disappearance. Gus's grandparents, Josie and Shannon Murray, previously released a statement saying the family had cooperated fully with the investigation and want nothing more than to find Gus and reunite him with his mum and dad. Police say they'll conduct further aerial searches at the property.
7: Internationally, Iran's Supreme National Security Council says the country's yet to make a deal with the US over the Strait of Hormuz. The vital oil shipping channel has effectively been closed since March, sending global fuel prices skyrocketing. The council says the country's stockpile of enriched uranium is also not on the agenda. The US has stated any peace deal must include the reopening of the strait and Iran handing over its enriched uranium. Israel's continuing strikes on Lebanon could threaten any prospect of lasting peace in the Middle East. The BBC's John Sudworth has more.
12: Social media videos from Tyr, one of Lebanon's biggest cities, shows dust-covered crowds of people gathered around collapsed buildings and with the fires being fought by rescue workers illuminating the night. The tens of thousands of residents were given a warning to leave just 2 hours before the strikes began. The Israeli Prime Minister Benjamin Netanyahu said this week that he will smite the Iranian-backed militant group Hezbollah in response to its use of deadly new fiber-optic drones.

0: Iran has said any deal with America must include Lebanon, yet this conflict is escalating, with more than 3,200 killed so far.
1: A verdict in the trial of an Austrian man who's admitted to plotting a terrorist attack on a Taylor Swift concert in Vienna is expected shortly. The defendants already pleaded guilty to the main charges, including terrorism-related offences. Baran A, whose name has been withheld, was arrested in 2024, one day before the pop star's first concert in the city. All three

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5: In the last 2 years, Alexa Leary has broken world records, won gold medals at the Paris Paralympics. She's released music and as of this week is now a published author. Talk about an overachiever. Her book Sink or Swim is out now and it documents her second life after the cycling accident that changed her life. Alexa, firstly, congrats on the book release. How are you feeling about it?
6: Yeah, I'm feeling really good. I'm really happy that the book is finally out. Like it's been a year or so now and I'm like, yes, it's out.
5: I always imagine the coolest bit is when you get it, you get to see it, it's in your hands, you can smell the pages.
6: Yeah.
5: What was it like when you got that first hard copy?
6: Oh, I couldn't believe it. I had like a little tear in my eye because I was like, I'm so happy this is finally out. Like it just made me so happy and proud for how much it's taken and time like that. It's amazing.
5: And what about the hardest part? Because I kind of think that's the cool bit, but the hardest part is the actual writing.
6: Yeah.
5: What was the toughest bit?
6: So like to get it out,

0: we're putting it on there.
1: Did you have to make a commitment to write something down or to someone to be like, I'm going to be, you know, an open book. All the good bits and all the bad bits are going in.
0: Yeah, so like I didn't want to put some bits in it, but then I got to terms of going, you know, Lex, it's a good thing to do that because it's going to help a lot of other people. So that's how I felt upon doing it.
1: Was that the goal? Did you have something from the start that it was about helping other people?
0: Yeah, of course, and also bringing awareness of traumatic brain injuries because it's something that I suffer with for the rest of my life and, you know, it's going to bring out so much awareness.
1: You wrote it with Ali Pascoe. The book features not only your voice but lots of people close to you, so your parents, your brothers and sisters, doctors. For people who don't know, you had that cycling accident age 19, resulted in your traumatic brain injury, which is you know, a lot of what the book is about. Reading those early parts that you don't remember, you say you don't remember anything about it, anything

0: paper. It's really hard. Even reading it in the book, it got me. Like, I did cry because it was like hard to read.
1: Did your parents, had they sat you down to talk like lots of times before, or was this the first time where it all was done in such detail?
0: Yeah, so like when I was out of the accident, that's like when my parents had to, you know, actually tell me exactly in details of the accident, because my brain, I was so bad in the accident. Like in the hospital, I couldn't walk and talk. So I was gone. My brain was out. But in rehab, I had to come to terms with it. I'm living a second life, Lex. Like you've got to realize this. And that's why my parents had to sit me down and tell me exactly the story.
1: It's reading it and knowing you from like an outsider's perspective, someone who's seen the videos of you as this like bubbly, fun person, this who's full of life, you know, the way you talk about music and living your life. And then reading the book, it was really eye-opening. Do you think that's what your reaction, or you want people's reaction to be, is to see the entire spectrum of what you live with?
0: Yeah, because like people just think, oh, she fell off a bike. Oh, that's it. It's like, oh, no, I'm living a full second life. Like I have severe traumatic brain injury, like damage in my brain. It's changed my whole life. And so that's like, it's difficult. It's really hard living with a TBI. I have to be honest with you right now. It's so hard.
1: The heightened emotions is one thing that you hear about. Tell us day to day where that shows up.
0: Yeah. So my behavior is like very, very hard. Like, so my emotions go insane. I get sad, happy, angry, depressed in a day, in a second. It's like insane. And my emotions is just, oh my goodness, like I can't even explain to you. That's why I have a behavior coach to help me guide me into the right direction of my behavior. But honestly, oh, when I wake up, I don't even know who I am sometimes from the memory. It's just, it's really hard. I have to be honest with you right now. It's so hard.
1: How are you doing today? Well, like, this is a stressful day, you know, telling people about your book and about these hard parts of your life.
0: Yeah, it's actually been a very busy day. And sometimes I don't remember, but it's okay. My brain's like 50 first dates, but it's fine.
1: So when you say you wake up, does it take a second to work out what mood am I in? Like, what is my brain giving me in this moment?
0: Yeah. And like mostly every night before I go to bed, I do write out my notes of what I'm doing the next day. So I'm on board with what I'm doing. So I know that to try tame my emotions, to not make them so heightened. So that's a big thing that I have to do, which is, it's hard. Personally, it's really hard.
1: Yeah. So after the accident, how long was it before you were again swimming? Because doctors said to your parents, they said a few times, be prepared to say goodbye. They said you mightn't walk or talk again. Yet it wasn't that long before you were swimming again and competitively.
0: Yeah. So like when I got out of the hospital, the neuro doctors literally said to my mum and dad, like, we want to get Lex's right side, because I'm physically damaged from the brain

0: massive accident. I've got to go out there and do something good for myself. So that was the biggest goal. And I don't know, look where it's got me. I'm like, yes, Lex, you did it. Hey. Yeah.
1: Your dad talked about in the book, like channeling that anger that you had. So that emotion into swimming. Was that how you saw it when you got in the pool? You were able to harness all this energy?
0: Yeah, 100%. Like, you know, because I was frustrated. Like, I'm living a whole second life. I was just always like, I want my old life. But if I think about it, I go, no, I don't. I love who I am now, where I'm learning to accept her and understand her. But yeah, no, it's just, I don't know, life is just hard. Yeah. It can be. Like, honestly, it is difficult.
1: And making the Paralympics is extremely hard. It's beyond just living a hard life. So how does your TBI affect training? That those tough sessions in the pool, which you have to do if you want to be a gold medalist like you are.
0: Yeah, like, honestly, it's tough because, like, especially with, like, my behavior, like, every morning at training and I'm training my little heart out and stuff like that, but it's really debatable on my emotions and behavior, to be honest with you. It's difficult, but, like, I get through it and it's like, I don't know, I'm a very determined and passionate person. When I want something, I'm going to fight for it. And that's what I've done since getting out of the hospital. Even in the hospital, I

0: That is crazy. Are you able to fully comprehend just how wild that journey is in the space of 3 or 4 years?
1: I know, it's incredible, and I'm so proud of myself for how far I've actually come. But it like took me a bit of time to process when I won, because like with my brain, it's like the process of things, it takes a long time. And I was literally like, when I won and tapped the water, everyone was like, I won. And I was like a shock. I was like, what? Like, what? And then I got out and everyone's like, you've won, Lex. And I just couldn't believe it.
0: Yeah. Is it the heightened emotions of joy go wild as well?
1: Yeah. Yeah. I was out having the best time of my life when I got home.
0: In Paris, did you have a fun time?
1: Oh, yeah.
0: Yeah.
1: I still had a great time.
0: Yeah. What does the joy do compared to, say, the anger, the hard bits? Is the joy, you know, exponentially better? How do you experience it?
1: What was that? Sorry.
0: Like, how do you experience the joy? What does that feel like in your body when that heightened emotion happens?
1: Oh, it just like, it makes me just feel happy. Like, and I've done all the hard work. So I'm just like a little relief off me going like, you've done your hard training. You've worked so hard at it. Like, look what you've done. Like, that's just a relief to be so happy. That's what it does.
0: Have you heard from other people who live with a TBI who are inspired by what you do?
1: Yeah, I have actually, and it's incredible. And I love meeting them because I'm inspiring them as well to get, you know, the help they need. And that's the biggest thing I want. I want there to be a day. So the day of my accident, the 17th of July, I would love that to be Traumatic Brain Injury Awareness Day. And I will fight for that because I feel like we all need to be recognized and known, because we all struggle with a TBI and it's really hard. It is really, really hard.
0: So there's not a day currently for
1: No,
0: it?
1: No, there's not a day. There's Brain Injury Day, but I want there to be a Traumatic Brain Injury, because that's what, you're born with a brain injury. With traumatic brain injury, you have it in life. Like me, I was 19 and I got it. So that's what the difference is, yeah.
0: So sport was such a huge part of your life before the accident, mm-hmm. before this second life. You're a triathlete, you were cycling, you were training when the accident happened. Do you know, have you heard from people about how sport is now for you compared to what it used to be? Is there a difference, or is it still, you know, what it was for you as always?
1: Look, I can't ever ride a bike again, which is fair, because like that was not a good day, the day of the accident on the bike. It's not going back there. Yep. But sport has been the

0: to that next level and compete. Where's that come from?
1: Oh, my mindset. I've got a good, strong mindset. When I want something, I'm going to fight for it.
0: Yeah.
1: So I'll make sure I get it.
0: Okay. So how are we getting this day on the 17th of July? Who have you talked to? Who are the powers that can make that happen?
1: I don't know, but don't worry. I'll push it. Yeah. I'll get it.
0: Yeah. Congrats on this book. I do want to ask you before we finish about music. It's a big part of, you know, you love sport, but you love music. I know it gives you that joy. I saw that footage of you literally learning to walk again, like your right foot, your right leg wasn't really moving, but you were singing a song. How is it that that was in your memory and in your brain, that power of music?
1: Yeah, it's actually it's incredible personally, but like at the back of my brain, so like your music side and your creativity sit in the back.
0: Okay.
1: So I destroyed my whole brain very, very badly, but some of it down the back, I didn't, where the music sit, it heightened. So music, even in the hospital, I couldn't walk or talk, but I knew every word to every song. And everyone was like, what? How is this possible? Like, it was incredible. I see videos and I'm like, wow.
0: Yeah.
1: Wow. Yeah. So then, I don't know, music is the biggest part of my life, like personally. I love it more than anything.
0: When you think of your Paralympic gold, when you think of that crowning moment in Paris, is there a song that comes into your head?
1: Oh my goodness, I won't forget it. When I got my medal, I had to sing it. I'm sorry, there was about to be the next event was about to happen, but I literally had to have a little stage and I had to get up and sing la la la. I fully was enjoying it. I didn't even care about the medal. I was like, this is going off.
0: You get the anthem. It was Kylie.
1: Yeah.
0: Have you met Kylie?
1: No, but I want to. I really do, and I have to dance. Like, she has to sing, I just want to dance in front of her.
0: And it's Coachella at the moment. What are you into music-wise right now?
1: Oh, hey, that's pretty cool. Hey, I don't know, everything. I love everything. Music's just such a big thing in my life.
0: Yeah. Before I let you go, it is the next couple of years leading into LA. There's Brisbane on the cards. Is that something you like to think about? Is that something that's too big to dream of? Where do those bigger goals sit for you?
1: Oh, no, 100%. Like LA, yeah, 2028, that's definitely on the go. Like I'm 100% all for that.
0: Mm-hmm.
1: And I'm very excited. But like my next song, I'm really, really excited for that too. And my book, just, you know, there's lots of fun things happening and I'm excited, but I'm locked down into training. I'm locked down.
0: All right. Well, Alexa Leary's new book, Sink or Swim, is out now. Alexa, you should be not only super proud of that, but all of your achievements. So thank you so much for putting yourself into that book. It's an amazing read and for joining us here today.
1: Thanks.

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1: Look, is there any bidding you can do on the dark web, HG? You know, I don't know anything about it, and I'd like to.
0: Ryan HG.
1: I'd like to be able to get on the dark web with my crypto.
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1: You would.
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4: Last night, the Raiders announced that two new players would be inducted into the Hall of Fame. Raider number 6, Jay Hoffman, and Raider number 211, Alan Tung, were inducted last night. Raiders board member and former grandstand presenter Bron Fagan was there. Good morning, Bron.
5: Good morning, Hannah.
4: What a nice night.
5: So emotional. Oh, my gosh. It was, the Hall of Fame event is always really, really well done, and it's just sort of a beautiful celebration of what the club is and what it means to the community and what the community means to the club. But, oh, my gosh, it was so emotional.
4: How did they both react to the news? They obviously knew they were in for it, being invited along to the event, Bron.
5: Yeah, I mean, they knew. They'd been asked sort of a month ago, roughly. Tungy talked about how he'd actually started crying when Jason Massey phoned him up and asked him. I mean, for the Canberra community, I think anyone who's been around for a while, Alan Tung is an absolute obvious choice.

0: bedside table, and he just looked, he's a little kid going, Mal Meninger gave my dad this medal, and, you know, told him how important his contribution was. And it's inspired Ryan to go on and be, you know, the brilliant sort of footy player that he is and the person that he is. And you can just see how important that genuinely is. And Jay, you could just tell Jay was so touched to have been remembered. You know, like now we look at what the guys are doing. Footy is completely different. It's so much more professional now than it used to be. But it's those guys that, you know, they went through, they lost a lot of games. They, you know, and then we hit the golden era. But without guys like Jay, you know, the people that follow, the players now, they wouldn't be where they are. They wouldn't have that well to drink from. So, yeah.
1: Well, and to hear Ryan speak, no wonder the waterworks turned on for so many.
0: Oh, my God.
1: Yeah. That would have been so touching. Bron, thank you so much for bringing a little bit of that emotion to us this morning. More to talk about regarding the Raiders this morning, but that's some really special news that was important to include this morning.
0: Thanks, Hannah. Lovely to be there.
1: Great to have you on. Bron Fagan with us this morning. She's a Raiders board member, and you'd recognise her voice. She's a former grandstand presenter alongside Tim Gavel, and wouldn't miss a Raiders game for anything, I think it's probably fair to say.
2: Are there any winners in the cost of living crisis? What's causing the algal bloom?
3: Questions. They've never been more important. So the one thing we'll never question is our duty to keep asking. ABC News, keep asking.
4: ABC Sport.
5: We begin this broadcast by acknowledging the traditional custodians of the land on which this match will be played today and pay our respects to their elders past, present and emerging. We extend that respect to Aboriginal and Torres Strait Islander peoples listening.
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11: What a goal!
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0: That camera action, baby!
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3: 40 metres out. Oh. Snaps towards goal. What a beautiful finish.
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13: 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Dribbles it through.
4: What about that? Took them all on and said, I'll have some of these.
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20: 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The

0: ramp to round 12 of the AFL Premiership season. It's a new day. Yes, it is for the Hawthorn Football Club with Will Day playing just his sixth game in the last 2 years. Arguably their best midfielder when he's up and going. He's back tonight along with Jack Gunston, the man who's coming second in the goal kicking in the competition. Big ins for the Hawks up against the Saints, who are still without a couple of their stars. Their form line very much as it reads. 5 wins, 6 losses. They've only beaten sides below them. They've only lost to sides above them. They get a chance to try and change that tonight up against the team shooting for a top four spot in the Hawks. Corbin Middlemass with you at Docklands after what has been an absurd week in the AFL world. Brad Scott sacked. Already James Heard, the spectre looming over the Essendon Football Club, the presumptive favourite for the vacant coaching gig. All of that we'll get to. St Kilda and Hawthorn, our game on deck. Matt Clinch is here, as always, on a Thursday night to call it with me. Hello, Clinchy.
1: Corby, great to be back amongst your company. We missed you last Thursday night at Chilli Lawn System, but Murph and Lids, we made our trek down there, and in the end, we saw Hawthorn get back on the winners list. So just trying to pose the question as to whether they are a top four side. You look at their run, 16 wins plus percentage, got you there last year with 7 wins, 3 losses and a draw. They'd have to win 9 of the next 12. So as they get Will Day back in, Jack Gunston returns, Tom Barris is a couple of weeks away. Feels like the upswing for the Hawks is the next phase to try and prove they are a top four contender. Well, for the Saints, it's hard to work out whether they are a contender or not. They've struggled to beat sides like Hawthorn, and these are the occasions where Ross Lyon desperately wants to get his side back into finals calculation. So we'll find out tonight as to the marker. Can they do it against the top eight side?
0: Another prove-it game for St Kilda. Your thoughts throughout the night, 0437 774 774. We do have one change to our Thursday night crew. Ben Cameron's out. In comes Ray Chamberlain, so the near 400-game AFL umpire will be with us on the boundary tonight. Of course, he officiated just about the whole of both of your careers, our number one picks, Brett Dilidio and Mark Murphy. First of all, the dual All-Australian, former Richmond champion, GWS footballer, Brett Dilidio. Hello, Lids.
2: Corby, Clinchy and Murph, good to be here. You work out whether you're a man or a mouse. I'm here under duress, bit of a flu or whatever else, but Benny, he's tapped out. He's left us in the trenches. I'm here, mate. I'll soldier on. And I went down to Launceston. Probably picked it up down there, to be honest. It was that cold. Felt like we'd stepped off the mountain of Buller when we stepped out of the box. But, geez, it was fresh down there. But this is an exciting game tonight. I know Hawthorn, you know, really trying to make their mark a little bit. But then the Saints, can they win one? Who knows?
0: Oh, I'm a germaphobe at the best of times. So I'm like a Labrador trying to hang my head out the window at the moment. Just try and keep those germs away. But Mark Murphy's here, the man who the coaches voted as the best player in football back in 2011. 300-gamer, former Carlton captain. Hello, Murph.
3: Boys, good to be here. Hopefully you can get a few words in tonight with Razor down there at the on the boundary. he doesn't mind a chat, Razor, which we do love.
0: Yep.
3: And I'll be steering well clear of Lids as well, even though I'm about a metre and a half away from him. But
0: any Razor run-ins in your career?
3: No, I was actually quite good with Razor.
0: Yep.
3: He might tell me otherwise. He might tell us all otherwise. I'm not too sure. But no, I actually enjoyed Razor. I didn't mind his sort of attitude and good character in the game.
2: He is.
0: What about you, Lids? You were lippy on the field?
2: Yeah, no doubt. I would have given him some feedback. But
1: No doubt.
2: He was one of the many men in green. So I don't remember whether it was him or someone else. It could have been. I know I got fined a couple of times for some feedback towards the bench.
3: You didn't discriminate. Let's put it that way.
2: Everyone was equal. And one thing I do love about Razor, and hopefully he's listening on the way in. But
3: he's not here yet.
0: He's on the way.
2: But he got upset when the umpire made a mistake. And it's the first time I've ever seen someone get really upset when an umpire didn't quite get the call right. I was like, that's so interesting. I was talking about it at halftime. But looking forward to his insights. He'll certainly give us plenty of lip throughout the night. That'll be great.
0: First of the footy, last to leave here on ABC Sport. We're even too early for the teams. We'll bring you those as they drop. Inside the Hawthorn camp in just a moment with Rob McCartney, their head of footy. This conversation, I'm sure, will wrap around it. The events at Essendon this week. So Brad Scott sacked. Dean Solomon instilled as the interim coach. Andrew Welsh and Tim Roberts, the president and the CEO at Essendon, in front of press conference. They say, we're not ruling anyone in, we're not ruling anyone out. James Heard that night on Channel 9 declares his hand. First time, I must admit, I've seen him or heard him take that much responsibility for what happened at Essendon during the drug saga. He said he wants to be part of the process. He wants to win that process. He just doesn't want to be given the job hands down. And yet, it felt like the field shrunk overnight. So, but we woke up in the morning. We didn't know whether we thought Brad Scott was still the coach of Essendon. Mitch Cleary broke the story. He's out. By the time we went to bed that night, it felt like a boat race, and that James Hird was the prohibitive favourite to return to Essendon. Despite the gap in his coaching resume, it's been an incredible week. Hird leading the front page of the papers the next day, and the Brad Scott era at Essendon feels long forgotten, even though he was the coach when we went to bed on Monday night. What do you make of it all, Lids, as a big, broad question to start?
4: Well, you feel for the person who has been let go, I think. But performances in the industry that we're in, at one win in 25 games doesn't stack up, does it? So you can understand why that decision was made. This rhetoric around James Hird becoming the next coach, oh, my God, I can't get my head around that. It's just like, seriously, that'd be the most Essendon thing ever. You got to move on, cut ties, clean, bring in the new people. You can't keep going back to the well, because the history says that that's what's going to galvanise us and bring us all back together. I'm interested in your thoughts as an Essendon supporter, but man, this is not against James Hird. He was a kid, as a kid, I admired him as a player and wanted to be just like him, wearing the long sleeves and whatever else. But you cannot be out of the game for 11 years and not even be involved as a senior assistant across the AFL and then expect that you can come in and coach a senior team. Well, what does that say for everyone else that's doing their tenure, everywhere else across the competition? I just don't get it.
0: Mark Murphy, you worked with him so closely last year at Port Melbourne. I talked about the gap in his resume, certainly at AFL level. The last 10 years since he was the senior coach at Essendon in 2015, he had about a 10-week run to Mark McVeigh when he was the interim to Leon Cameron at the Giants, and that's it, basically, in an AFL program. Does his work at Port Melbourne bridge that gap? Is that enough to put him straight back in as the senior coach of an AFL team?
3: Oh, when you put it down probably like that, it probably doesn't add up to much, does it? But he has been there and done that. He's not just a random bloke off the public to come in and want to coach. So he's been there and done that. He's played at the highest level, obviously being a superstar of his footy club. Whether or not passion and all that comes into it, it probably doesn't. I think he's put his hand up first and foremost. So, well, I want to go through a process. And now we're hearing that other coaches who would want to go through that process don't want to be a part of it. Yeah. If he's going to be involved in that capacity. So it's going to be interesting to see how it plays out over the coming weeks. From what he has done in Port Melbourne, he's been there 3 years and basically been director of coaching down there at Port Melbourne, worked hand in glove with Brendan McCartney, his senior coach down there. Sorry, excuse me, I got something in my throat. My wife gave me a cold from Lids.
0: That was quick.
3: But it, that's probably not enough to warrant getting another crack at it straight away, is it? But Essendon Football Club, they'll make a call on that pretty soon. They're going to have to, otherwise not going to be many coaches putting their hand up to want to go and run through the process, are they?
0: Is it fair to James Hird, though? Like, as the counterpoint, is it fair that he gets ruled out because the other coaches are spooked by what happens?
4: That's not fair. No, I agree with that sentiment. That's not fair, but remove your relationship and your respect for him. Is this the best way for Essendon to go forward? As a football's watcher, follower, do you think that is the best decision that they could make by employing someone who's already been there before?
3: Well, the best decision for them is to put together a panel to then go through the process and then...
4: Well, I've done that before.
3: And work out who's the best coach and person to take that football club forward and where they're going to get to next. So that's what they need to do.
4: I'm asking you, what's your thoughts on it?
3: Well, I'm not a part of that panel.
4: But as a football watcher, you're respected with what your opinion is. Yeah. Do you think that would be the best thing, removing your respect and relationship with James?
3: No, look, it'd be a surprising call if they were to name him as coach.
4: Yeah.
3: Put that bluntly, because, as you said, he's done what he's done in the game. We all understand that. We know how that all finished. He took time away from the game to go work on himself, which he's done, and it's great to see him back involved in football in some capacity. He talks terrifically about football on various programs. So he's obviously got a great footy mind. It's whether or not he's up for the challenge and is ready to go. He hasn't been involved in the AFL system for quite some time, so maybe read into that.
4: Can we get your thoughts as an Essendon supporter?
0: He wouldn't be my pick. But James Hird's the reason why I barracked for Essendon. I loved James Hird as a kid. He won the Brownlow when I was five. They were a really good team. They played in the prelim in 99. They won it the year after and played in the grand final the year after that. So he was... If you grew up in that era, in the 90s and the early 2000s, you were either a Lloyd guy or a Hird guy.
4: Yeah.
0: You went down to an Essendon clinic. There are only two numbers on people's backs. And the other guys... Yeah, so I
3: might be Siri be stiff, probably.
0: but I have so much respect for James Hird, the player, and...
5: You know, obviously it didn't end the way that we wanted it to when obviously he was at Essendon. But I just think to think that you got to go back and have this redemptive

0: Vark and that Hurd doesn't want to coach any other club and he just wants to make the rights for the wrongs at Essendon. I don't think you can live in that space, and that's not what elite football looks like. And for the club to keep saying, hey, we're on this strategy, and Brad and Tim Roberts and Andrew Welsh, that, you know, the strategy's going forward. The strategy's trying to do it how the great clubs have done it. Go back to the draft, rebuild, you know, less of this old world stuff. To think now that you would then go back and turn the clock back with this revanchist, populist politic type approach to think, oh, we're going to get James Hurd because the fans want him and the chorus of old Essendon people are behind him. I feel like that would be a step back. The other thing is, I think Andrew Welsh, I think his presidency so far has been so underwhelming. And I can understand why other coaches out there would be feeling like, I'm not sure about this, about entering this process in good faith. When you think about, he came into a board that was all about new Essendon. And yet every decision he's made so far points to the fact that he's actually old Essendon. The CEO of the club's off the board. So a former board member is a mate of his that's now the CEO of the footy club. The other former board member is coaching the team this weekend in Dean Solomon, who's completed the move from the boardroom to now coaching the football club. And 6 weeks ago, he basically said, Brad Scott's going to be our next premiership coach. And then they've completely moved away from that strategy seemingly overnight. It's been an incredible change of heart where you think all these decisions that have been made, and this is just, you know, my opinion from afar as to the way I've observed what's going on, but I can understand if you're another coach out there that's in the marketplace where you'd be approaching this with extreme caution. We'll talk more about it as we work our way through. It's Thursday Night Footy on ABC Sport. Corbin Middlemass alongside Matt Clench, Ray Chamberlain to join us throughout, and our number one picks, Mark Murphy and Brett Dilidio with you. Let's go inside the Hawks camp. Rob McCartney's their GM of footy, and he joins us on the program. Rob, appreciate your time.
1: No worries at all.
0: You got a lot of very talented senior assistants that are there supporting Sam Mitchell at the moment. If one of them came to you and said, hey, I'm thinking about going through the process for this Essendon job, what would you tell them?
1: Oh, I think that you'd unpack all of that. I heard what you were talking about in terms of obviously the reference to James putting his hand up. But, you know, if they felt really strongly about wanting to pursue it and give themselves a chance to win it, then they've got to put their hat in the ring, don't they? So, yeah, I just sit down with them and work their way through it. It's obviously got to be their decision and what they want to do. I wouldn't try and talk them out of that, but I'd give them a space where they could probably hear what they were thinking.
2: Rob, sorry, mate. It's Lids here. Good to catch up with you again briefly last week down at Lonnie. I just want to ask about Josh Weddle, mate. Where's his best position in your opinion? I know he's been wing. He's been a little bit forward and probably down back is where I think his best footy is as a watcher of footy. What's your thoughts on that and where will we see him tonight?
1: Well, it's probably not what my thoughts are. It's obviously a coaching team decision, but I think you're right. Lids, I think his best footy so far has been, you know, in our back end, and you know, I still think he'll evolve as a player over time. But if you went on evidence, I think you'd have to say he plays his best footy as a back.
2: Yeah, I agree with that, mate. I think another swingman you've got is probably Blake Hardwick. He so good last week, up forward, kicking four goals, and yeah, you know, with Gunson back in the side, he probably goes back down the other end tonight.
1: Yeah, look, he's been amazing for us over a long period of time. Probably doesn't get the recognition as a defender that he should. When he does pop forward, I think he did a bit of a job one day at Adelaide Oval where he kicked four or five, and then obviously the game last weekend where if he doesn't kick his four, we don't win. He's an exceptional competitor, a person who you probably want to see in the one-on-one when your life depends on it, whether it's at the front end of the ground or the back end.
3: Rob, Mark Murphy here. Just obviously Will Day coming back into the side tonight. Just the next 12 weeks and what that looks like, does that, his ability to be out there week to week, does that alter your ability to search for another midfielder from elsewhere about trying to bring them in? Or is it we still want to try and bring in these A-graders from other clubs?
1: Yeah, look, I think Murph, you know, like realistically, you know, Will Day was looking like he was going to be fit and healthy when we were pursuing those types of players at the end of last year. So nothing changes for us. We still feel that we've got to evolve and get better in the area of that part of the ground, and we'll still be active in our pursuit of that. I don't think we're any different though. No, our story gets told a lot, but I think every club's trying to get better and they identify the area of the ground that they want to get better in. and then they go and pursue it.

0: Rob McCarthy with us from the Hawks. Rob, we stitched up Murph last week. We asked him how many games for Will Day in the VFL. He said maybe three or four. He played one. What do you expect from him tonight, and what position of the ground will we see him in?
1: Look, in terms of that, our medical team and our high performance team have been tracking Will for months. So we were always really prepared for where we are right now. So he was always going to play the game against Williamstown. They'd reassess how he was at the end of that game and make a decision for this week. Now, the one thing that he has in his favour at the moment is, he's coming off a shoulder injury, so he's been able to get a lot of load in, which he hadn't been able to do last year. I was in the tank, and he's ready to play some good footy for us, and he'll play as a mid tonight.
0: Ooh. In the midfield, righto. So that's where we'll see Will Day. I guess Jack Gunson's the other one who you've been managing as he makes his return. As Lids alluded to, Blake Hardwick did a pretty good role in the Jack Gunson role tonight. So how do you try and manage him throughout the second half of the season?
1: Oh, I think Jack's sort of shown over the last couple of years that he understands his body really well. He'll tell us if there's a need for him to have a rest in the second half of the year, but he'll also tell us whether he feels like he's going well and doesn't need it. He's been pretty durable apart from these last couple of weeks in the last 2 years, so we'd expect Jack to play the majority of the season in the back half, and let's hope he can just pick up from where he left off.
0: Apologies if it's not your sort of question or answer, Rob, but Daniel Jean Syracuse has moved out of a line coach position. He's now head of development. Does he harbour ambitions to be a senior coach?
1: I think most of the coaches that we've got in our group have got some aspiration in that space. I think G has obviously shown that he's put his hand up before. He's been outstanding for our club over these last sort of 6 months. I think it's been a really good move that he's decided to go into that development space. I think it's a very similar move that Sam made 5 years ago, 6 years ago. I think it's the last little part of his jigsaw that he needs to tick, and I think we're seeing how important, the senior coach having an eye for development is across the competition. So what I see is that this fellow is going to be a very, very good senior coach when his time comes.
2: Rob, have you just reminded Will the red and blue before he runs out there tonight?
1: Sorry, what was that?
2: Have you just reminded Will with the red and blue brain tonight to look after himself tonight?
1: Yes, you're remembering a conversation that we had in your offices, yes. He's definitely been reminded about the red and blue.
2: Very good, mate, very good. Just make sure he protects himself.
3: Just lastly, Rob, Blake Hardwick, forward or back?
1: I reckon we should get two of them and have one at each end.
3: You give us any insight as to where he starts?
1: I reckon we should get two of him and get one at each end.
3: Good on you, Rob. Appreciate your time.
1: Good on you, boys.
4: Thanks, Rob.
3: Blake Hardwick there. It'll be interesting to see where he does start.
0: I'll take that as back. I think two of them, Gunston forward, Hardwick back.
4: It'd be interesting to see what they do with him tonight after his four-goal performance last week with Gunston returning. Give us an insight, the red and the blue.
2: Oh, it's just about him. Will's a natural ball winner, an attacker, and just about making sure that he assesses his options before coming into those contests and doesn't just throw himself straight at it. And being, I think it's a very tricky one, though, for ball winners and ball players, is that you take away their strength and you potentially could lose a little edge. But I think Will's becoming far more mature in how he manages all of that. It was just... I was hoping Rob would pick up on what I was putting down there, but he did.
5: I was getting nervous for you.
2: Yeah, I'm expecting a call later to say, mate, hey, what? He's in the office space.
3: There is a late change, by the way. So Flynn Perez comes into the Hawthorn team. Out goes Connor Nash with neck soreness. So no Nash tonight. He's a late out. In comes Perez. Means there's three changes in total with Gunston and Day also returning. Bodie Ryan lost his place, as did Finn McGuinness, and Connor Nash also the late out. So they're the three that miss out for the Hawks. No late change for the Sainters. So Taru's back. Little weird one there. So
2: I agree.
3: He had a two-game suspension, which was an early plea. A lot of people got to keep in mind. So basically, he's got given three games and they sit in the VFL after he whacks on bloke when he was lying on the ground.
0: Two different incidents as well.
3: Yep.
0: So he got one down to a fine.
3: Yes.
0: And three down to two.
3: Three down to two. So three down to two for his episode on that Sunday in the VFL. He served one game and he's back tonight at AFL level. And the reason for that is the VFL had a bye last week, but because the AFL...

0: played. They said that counted as part of his suspension. So really, he's missed one game of football that he was eligible to play in, essentially.
1: And the report that he did was blatant.
0: It was like, pretty ordinary.
1: Yeah.
0: And so he should consider himself pretty lucky. He comes straight back in and he's in the team tonight, having missed effectively one game of footy. Tarou's in, as is Isaac Keeler. So we get to see Keeler for the second time. The only other game he played was round one against the D's. Stock is outmanaged and Howard is out hurt. Off the SMS, JP from Karen Downs says, Corbin, I'm with you. You can tell why I've read this one immediately off the top. Herder's coach would be very divisive. He had his turn. That went very badly. We need to move on. My choice would be Mark Thompson. He has a proven record. You've lost me, JP.
2: We're going to move on, but we're going to go back to a previous generation.
0: If Herder's appointed, I'll not be buying a membership next year from JP. But we started off on the aligned and we're differing again.
3: Corbin, how many Essendon supporters do you reckon to be in the camp of a pro-Herd or against him? I mean, so do you think that the fans would flock back to the football?
0: They're definitely the noisier ones, the Herd supporters, no doubt.
2: So what, if you were to give a percentage, what percentage would you think of the Essendon fans want James Herd back?
4: 70.
0: I'm not sure it's that high, but I think that this is what this is. I think it's 50-50 swing in the middle.
4: Really? I saw a poll on.
3: I would say the loudest would be the ones against him. That's what I would think.
0: Oh, I'd think the opposite.
2: No, I think the opposite.
0: Yeah.
2: Which is why my observation is it becomes almost a soap drama, because Brad Scott comes out and says, I was happy to let Zach Merritt walk at the end of the season, but the club didn't want to go down that path. They appointed Brad Scott, and Kevin Sheedy said, no, I didn't vote for him. It wasn't unanimous. So anyone who's thinking, okay, let's see Essendon go through a process, must have questions about, well, how valid is that process going to be? So do we just say, righto, Dean Solomon, Andrew Welsh, James Herd, here's your last chance. Run the story to completion and work out whether we can unite this club once more. Because anyone who wants to validly go through a process has got to have question marks about what has happened in the past. And yet, you look in the world of high performance, there's not a lot of room for sentiment.
3: Especially, you're going to have questions about the way in which the board have gone over the past 6 weeks when they come out and endorse Brad Scott and say he's our next premiership coach.
0: Then six weeks
3: later, he's sat.
0: Oh, Kirk, it's
3: like, that looks a bit silly to me.
0: And that's why I feel like if they're the same people, they're going to be trying to appoint the new coach.
3: Well, they would be.
0: God help us. But I wouldn't have a lot of faith in the way that panned out. I actually think that the Herd's going to get a pretty fair hearing. I thought he handled himself well the other night in what he said.
3: Yep.
0: I actually think a lot of the cases that are so-called against James Herd returning as coach almost don't even include the drug saga. Like, you can almost rule a line from 2015 onwards and make the case pro or against, or certainly against
3: Herd. It's time out of the game.
0: You can basically say, hey, without even considering this catastrophic episode that happened in the history of the game, let's just pretend that never happened. He doesn't have enough body of work behind him in 10 years in the AFL system to think that he'd be the right guy for this job. Not when the other options are John Longmire, incredible winning record, Adam Simpson, premiership coach, Ken Hinckley, multiple prelims, 13-year tenure, Nathan Buckley, took his team to a grand finals, gone back, he's got that Geelong IP, had a year as an assistant coach. Where the obvious questions and the counterpoints would be, well, why didn't James do that? Why didn't he go and become a senior assistant somewhere, learn somewhere else? So, I don't know. I almost feel like the footy world is quite a forgiving place, and they're almost separating, I think, what happened, the deep, deep, dark days of the supplement scandal. And I feel like that's long ancient history. I don't know. I feel like that the counterpoints against him are more around his lack of involvement, I think, over the last 10 years.
2: The other big question I have, you guys played at Carlton and Richmond. If you're one of the big Melbourne clubs and you're a player in this environment, are you thinking I'm going to stay loyal, or are you thinking I might see what else is out there?
3: Oh. If you're a young player, you want to be paid well while you're dealing with this. If you're a top, like bit of Herd money for your time to just see how it plays out. If you're a senior player, you want to get some pretty big reassurance from the coach and your head of football. And
2: if both of you were senior guys, would you be unsettled by what's taking place?
4: Well, right now, I think I'd want to know the clear path. If I was a player out of contract, which I was when Dimmer first came in, I hadn't recommitted to the club 2009. It starts in 2010. It's where you want to know what's going on and his path as to what he's going to then deliver. And I'd be the same. I wouldn't be committing until further down the track to know exactly what's entailed. And then I'd want to have buy-in from not just me, but my teammates and that around me as to say, well, are we sticking this out here, or are we just going to explore our options?
3: I've got a feeling there's going to be a not a mass exodus because you can't have so many leave, but there's going to be a lot of senior players, I think, asking questions of their managers at this point in time, what else is out there and what? How's my ability to try and get there? What's it look like?
0: And that's pretty common, isn't it?
4: But how many of those players are actually, like, legitimately can go to another club? We know one who tried to go last year.
2: Jordan Ridley is the other one for three reasons.
4: Yeah, he's another injured. One he's like, that's what I'm saying. But then the rest of them are all young blokes, and they're like, well, there's an opportunity for me here. This is perfect. Like, there's a new coach I've got to impress. You know, get rid of the older guys who are taking a large portion of the money. You know, maybe now I can, you know, forward to myself and become a regular star.
0: Let's just throw darts at the dartboard. Round one, 2027, who's coaching Essendon?
4: I think they need to go, in my opinion.
0: Yeah, who is it? Who's in the coach's box?
4: Oh, I don't know. I think Gia, maybe.
0: Wow. See, that's the last. I think it's either John Long or it's James Hurd. I think that they almost have to go and hand somebody the job now because otherwise the Hurd sports.
4: They did that with Brad Scott.
3: I think James Hurd will be coach.
2: You couldn't even guess. It's like next episode of it, Netflix. Yep, let's sit by and watch what happens.
0: Give me a name.
2: I heard.
0: Yeah. Amazing.
4: Oh, my God.
0: Amazing. 0437 774 774, the SMS number. The interim coach is Dean Solomon. I wonder what role he'll play in all of it. We'll get to what he had to say earlier today. We'll play that for you coming up next. There is a late change here. Flynn Perez comes in for Connor Nash. More of the preview next on ABC Sport.
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0: Thursday night footy on ABC Sport, the on-ramp to round 12 of the AFL Premiership season. Ross Lyon, the genius really in the coach's box of the previous era, up against the modern-day genius in Sam Mitchell. The one thing they have in common, neither of them yet to stand on the dais at the end of the last Saturday in September with the Premiership Cup. The mission continues tonight. The Saints in that mid-table treadmill hoping to claim a scalp against the side above them, while for the Hawks, they broke through back into the winners list last week for the first time in a month. There is a late change. The teams are out here doing their preliminary warm-up. Flynn Perez comes into the Hawthorn team. Connor Nash is out with neck soreness. Will Day makes his return for just his sixth game in the last 2 years, and Jack Gunston also is back for the Hawks. Meanwhile, for the Saints, there's no late change there. Taru and Keela amongst the ins. They're still missing a bunch, though. There's no Max King. There's no Jack Higgins in their forward line. Liam Ryan also absent. And their best player in the side, Wanganeen Millera, is still laid up. Great to have you with us, wherever you may be joining us across the country. The big footy news of the day sent us around the Essendon Football Club. They've dominated the week after Brad Scott was sacked on Tuesday. James Hurd put up his hand on Tuesday night, and it's carried the press since. Well, the guy who's going to coach Essendon this weekend is one of James Hurd's premiership teammates in Dean Solomon. And he was asked earlier today about whether he was going to go for the job full-time after his caretaker stint finishes.
10: I won't even consider that. I won't even consider that while I'm doing this job. I think it's really the wrong thing to do for me to even entertain any thoughts in around that. I've got a knuckle down. My last 48 hours has been chaos. And I actually don't have the capacity to take that type of thought on at the moment. So that's where I sit with it, and that's where I'll sit with it for the rest of the season.
11: Why do you say that, Dean, in terms of you not being able to give it before?
10: Just with the responsibility I've got right now, the workload. My heart is with these players and these staff members. If I'm thinking about something else that's about me, potentially about me, it's just the wrong thing to be doing. And I just won't entertain that.
0: Dean Solomon earlier today, Corbin Middlemaster, Matt Clinch calling the footy, Ray Chamberlain on the boundary. Brett Dilidio and Mark Murphy are number one picks on ABC Sport. So the right way to handle it? Did he do a good job today, Dean Solomon?
4: Yeah, I think so. I think what you are there to do at this point in time as the interim coach is to, you know, keep trying to develop these younger players and steer the boys and guide them through what is a pretty topsy-turvy you know, next 10 to 12 weeks or whatever we've got left in the season. That's the thing, because the emotions of these boys is going to go up and down. There's going to be, you know, splinters here, there and everywhere. To be able to try and drive standards, and I read something that he, you know, invited everyone in to have a breakfast to

0: together and or a coffee, you know, just to try and bring the club back together again, which is, you know, that's just a people person, isn't it? And I think that's what Solly is.
1: Yeah, he needs to draw upon the leaders of that football club to make sure they're all on the same page and they're all speaking from the same tune. So I think that's the one thing that he would definitely be doing, and getting that support of the Sydney guys to really drive the standards, and him being there as that caretaker. I think he's learned from what Josh Fraser's done at Carlton, said on the front foot, well, yep, I'm not here to coach this football club going forward, but I'll give my best over the next 12 weeks.
2: You live through the Teague train. Can he build a little bit of steam, Dean Solomon, and win the job full time?
1: Well, I don't think so, no.
0: Right. I don't think they'll fall into that trap.
3: He is a competitive guy, so it'll be interesting to see how they go first up against West Coast. Do they get any spike in improvement? Can he defensively improve in the areas where Brad Scott has failed? But feels like it's an almighty task at the moment just to unite the club, as you said.
0: Did he want to come into that senior assistant role off the board, or was he asked to come in and fill that spot?
3: Another unknown.
0: Yeah. We don't know. Right. That's why I say, and that'd be a question that needs to be answered as to whether Brad's, he wants to...
2: Yeah, Brad Scott said in his interview on Channel 7 the other night, when he obviously was sacked earlier that morning, or late, well, the night before, that essentially it was suggested to him that Dean Solomon joins his coaching panel, and he said he didn't object to it. And so that's how it came about. But it is very unusual that someone goes... I say unusual in footy, it's actually very common that people are coming off the board into senior roles. We saw Peter Bell come off the board and become the footy boss at Fremantle. There are a whole lot of examples, and at Essendon now.
0: But that's a bit more business side of things versus it is, you know, hands-on with the playing group.
2: This is more unusual, isn't it?
1: Yeah. He was at the Gold Coast for a number of years, wasn't he?
0: But then he came back here, started up a gym, and then he went onto the board, but then comes down to be a backline coach.
2: Imagine if I said to you right now, this time next year, someone who's essentially on a board is going to coach the football club.
1: Yeah, look, it's a tough watch if you're a non-Essendon supporter.
2: So there's board members everywhere going, this is amazing, I could be coaching a footy team in 12 months' time. That's what Dean Solomon's going to do this weekend. Off the SMS, Eric, who's a 30-year member of the Essendon Football Club, says, I think we need a complete and clean break from Essendon's past in choosing our next coach. Hopefully all potential applicants are welcome to apply for the position. Personally, I hope that John Longmire applies for the position, but that's just my preference. From Eric. Thanks, Eric. Nice to hear from you. 0437 774 774. Jeff from the East Kimberley says, do you think the Bombers will look at Ken Hinckley as the senior coach?
0: Oh, they'll look at him, I think, yeah. But I think I heard him on the radio the other day, and he wants to know what's going on with all this other...
1: They would have a short list of some targets they want to speak to. I mean, the interesting thing, Corbin, isn't it, whether or not everyone who's going to be an option to be a coach is going to say, well, I'm not putting my hand up until you tell me whether or not James Hurd's in or out.
0: Yeah, you don't want to be involved in a farce. And that's the problem here, that all these other well-credentialed coaches are like, well, mate, I'm not being involved and being dragged through.
1: Well, what they're doing, they're putting the pressure on, aren't they, to get them to make a decision on it straight away.
0: They need to make a call first on whether they want experienced or inexperienced or untried. Do they need to make that call first and foremost?
1: I think those senior coaches are saying we want to know if Hurd's going to be involved in the process. If he is, then we're not.
0: Yeah.
3: But they wouldn't necessarily be involved in a process. Like, you can imagine Ken Hinckley or John Longmire saying, well, I'm not going to go through an interview process like Ross Lyon did at Carlton. If you want to give me the job, give me the job.
0: And then
3: would you be feeling confident enough that you'd back one of those two in to take over what has become a bit of a basket case?
0: I'm not an Essendon supporter, so I'm not as invested.
2: Simon Goodwin's name not being thrown up for Essendon or Carlton. Is he ready to return? From Dom in Faulkner. So that's off the SMS 20437 774 774. It's interesting. His name feels like it hasn't been in the mix as much, and yet he's doing a great job seemingly at Sydney. The players are giving him a lot of credit for what's happening there. But again, he's got premiership equity in a way that two other guys whose names have been thrown up, they haven't got that as a senior coach. And Brett from Canberra says, good calling. Hi, Corby. James Hurd will be the Bombers coach next year. It certainly feels like it's the prevailing view at this particular stage. James Hurd, of course, who's dominated headlines this week. I mentioned Dean Solomon and his relationship with Brad Scott. It was almost the same time that Scott was sacked on Monday night that Tom Morris was on the Agenda Setters reporting that there was tension between the pair and that Solomon felt like he wasn't heard enough and Scott was going in other areas in a way to run the football club rather than deferring to his senior assistant in Dean Solomon. That was put to Essendon's now caretaker coach earlier today. This is what Solomon had to say.
4: Not at all. Not at all, not one bit. Brad and I got on really, really well. I respect Brad. I've respected Brad as a player and as a coach, what he's able to achieve, what I've learned from him in the last 8 months. him embracing me as an assistant coach to support him, there's not one part of me that felt there was any bitterness between Brad and I.
2: So there you go. That's what Dean Solomon had to say earlier today on that particular report. This is Thursday Night Footy on ABC Sport. Just repeating, there is a late change. Flynn Perez comes in for Connor Nash. Nash out with neck soreness. They do get Gunston and Day back. There's no late change for the Saints. Just before we drill down on tonight's game and all the key threads that are involved, the rest of the round, so round 12 teams. First of the bye rounds, four teams have the weekend off. North Melbourne, I'm going to try and remember off the top of my head here. The two teams in South Australia, Port Adelaide and Adelaide, and
3: it is Gold Coast. Adelaide, Gold Coast, North Melbourne, Gold Port Coast. Adelaide.
2: That was the team I was forgetting, the Suns. They've also got the weekend off. I knew I'd forget one.
0: Yeah.
2: Carlton and Geelong tomorrow night at the MCG. Wiedering and Akers back for your baggers, Murph. Out goes Dirksen and Carroll. Unfortunately, did his ACL. That's no good at all for a young kid who was showing plenty. Tanner Bruin's back for the Cats and Jack Martin is out managed. Swans Tigers game Saturday afternoon, interesting. Swans have laid a few up here. So Mills injured, Roses injured, Papley out for 2 months, Grundy managed. Meanwhile at Richmond, Prestia and Banks come back in, but they've lost Fall and Lynch after the casualties out of that diabolical game last Friday night against the Bombers, where there's seven injured, three in hospital at the end of that brutal game on Friday night. To the pick of the games this weekend, the twilight spot on Saturday. Now, Berry and Answorth both come in for the two-time reigning premiers after they got picked apart by GWS last Sunday. Alex Pearce back for the Dockers. Oscar McDonald goes out. There's no Hayden Young. So
0: still not named.
2: Still not in.
0: That's with a concussion at training, wasn't it?
2: Yeah. So he's going to miss another one. They're not going to take him across the country. The Western Bulldogs and Collingwood's the Saturday night fixture back here at Docklands. Tim English back for the Dogs. Cleary misses out. He was concussed. Membry amongst the ins for Collingwood. The outs include Moore, understandably, with the hammy, and Elliott, who we won't see for a little bit with the ACL tear. And then to Sunday football in the red centre, Melbourne up against GWS. It's not the top end, by the way. I've heard a few people mention, oh, off to the top end. Yeah. Top end's technically Darwin. Red centre is Alice Springs, which is where this game's played, in the middle of the country. Very different climate. It's not going to be humid and hot. In fact, it could be quite cold. So Melbourne up against GWS on Sunday. Brody Majacek among the ins. Lever and Jaff are both out injured. So they're the early changes for the Ds. Meanwhile, at GWS, I'll be happy about this. Lekalia, Lockie Whitfield and Sam Taylor.
0: Oh, that's a big in.
2: Who loves to spoil. He comes in for the GWS team. Meanwhile, the West Coast Eagles up against Essendon. There are no confirmed outs for the Eagles at this stage. At least five changes for the Bombers. First up under Dean Solomon. This is a true Sunday nighter, by the way, like a 7 p.m. start Eastern time on Sunday night. Public holiday Monday. It's a big football weekend. Always has been WA Day holiday on Monday. So Sunday night fixture for the Eagles. McGrath, Redmond, the unusual name there. McGrath, Redmond, Caldwell, Durham, Guelphy, the five confirmed outs for the Bombers.
0: Carnage.
2: It doesn't help. The dead cat bounce theory for Dean Solomon trying to get his team up as the caretaker. Big fan of that game, by the way, the Sunday night game. I like that they're doing that ahead of the holiday.
0: What about on the Gold Coast? Do you like it up there?
2: Less so. It's not a traditional sort of football weekend, and GWS probably weren't the best dance partner for the Suns. But the true, like, prime-time footy, sit down on Sunday night, get a chat.
1: You're not footied out by 7 o'clock on a Sunday night?
2: Well, you are probably with a Thursday night game, and it stretches across the weekend. Two things I'm going to buck the trend on. One, I like this game, Sunday night. As a native Sandgroper and grew up over there, it was always a big football day because they played the Waffle Derbies on those days. So it was Eastern South Fremantle and East Perth and West Perth. And we're a national competition nowadays. And unfortunately, every year, the spotlight on those

0: will not even know that the buys are happening. So it's 4-4-2-4-4, basically. So we go from 9 games to 7 games. I watch a whole lot of footy. I'm a single guy, my 30s. I cover 4 games a weekend. I see a lot of footy. I'm not watching 9 games. No one watches 9 games of footy. Yeah. With 7 games and zero overlap, you are not going to miss out on any footy. You're going to see a whole lot of games every single weekend. You'll barely even know that it's happening. Your team might have a week off. But I actually contend that it's a really good way to try and clear the buys, that you still get a minimum of 7 games of footy. 1 week, we're going to get 8. You're not watching 9 anyway.
1: I'm a married dad of 3 and I'm not watching 7. So
0: correct.
1: They could have that many buys a week.
0: Correct. The point is you're not watching all 9 games. So you might miss your team 1 week, but I actually think this is actually a pretty good way to do it.
2: Yeah, look, I'm not too fussed either way. I mean, the only other alternative is you have everyone have the week off, and it's a week off the industry, and what do you put in that time slot? That's the other call about, well, what do you do with it? Do you do mid-season trade period?
0: Do you know what would happen if we did that?
2: Yep.
0: You'd turn on Talkback Radio on the Monday, and the first thing someone would say is, why don't they at least give us 1 game this weekend? Give us a Friday night game or a Saturday night. Oh, I've missed the football or whatever it turns out to be. Then we're splitting them.
3: 5 years ago,
0: then we're,
3: 7-2.
0: I guarantee that would be the first.
2: Is there some way of trying to bring in trading mid-season? For teams who, you know, whether they lose a ruckman or whatever it is, just to give them an opportunity to go, hey, we need to try and adjust our list here for the back half of the year and make things more exciting. You televise that on a Saturday night.
0: Yep.
2: You have these new players showing the new colours on a Sunday, and then you get into the next week.
0: So how old was Max in your last year of playing?
2: Three.
0: Yeah. What happens if Carlton said at round 12, hey, we're going to send you to Brisbane and we're getting a first round pick for it, and you got to uproot and you take your family and off?
2: Yeah, well, I think that you just got to roll with the punches these days.
1: There's not enough money in the game, I don't think, to do that.
3: You'd have to have relocation costs and all this sort of stuff, like in the NBA and American sport, that makes it financially like you've got no other alternative. You get paid so well to do it. It's so far away from what you get paid.
2: I think there's going to be, on the other hand, is like players going, well, I'm not getting an opportunity here or whatever it is, and I want to get out of this club for where it's at. There might be guys at Essendon now going, well, I just want to move on and get out of here. And the club might go, you know what? It might be something that works in our favour. Yeah, you can go.
0: Yeah. In a world where we have salary caps and soft caps, it'd be a nightmare, wouldn't it? Like, imagine trying to work.
2: There'd have to be a lot of work done on it.
1: And people say it's ridiculous, though, in terms of they're not paid well enough. Yeah. But it's in terms of that, you're only going to get the guys that are battling and rookie sort of wage down near the bottom that are going to be like, yeah, absolutely, I'll go for an opportunity to potentially get some match payments and play some footy. Yeah.
0: What do they get of the game's revenue? 30-something%.
1: Around.
0: What if they said, hey, it's now 50% and we can trade you against your will? Do you reckon the players would go for it?
2: They should.
1: Maybe. I don't know. I think
2: when you look at it, it might be a 10 to 12 week period, 3 months where it's like, well, I'm going for work. This is what it is.
3: And it'd be interesting to get the experiences of someone like a Marcus Herbert, who's been playing for Geelong in their VFL. He's just got picked up in the mid-season draft. He's going to the West Coast Eagles.
0: Oh, wow.
3: So he's going from Geelong to Perth and basically uprooting his life for a six-month contract.
1: Yeah, with no family. Like, it becomes different when you've got a young family and you've got to then try and relocate if you've got school or you've got kinder daycare, whatever it may be. If you're just a young bloke plying your trade and you're going there for an opportunity, absolutely.
2: Well, but if the club taps on the shoulder and said, look, Lids, I think this is not going to really pan out well for the rest of the season. You're going to be playing mainly in the VFL.
1: Yep.
2: We want to try and trade you and go to another club that really wants you.
1: Yep. What's my contract, though?
2: Well, I'm not too sure. It would have been pretty good back in the day, so.
3: What about the role of playing in the VFL versus, or playing in the seconds versus playing in the AFL? If they said, right, you're going to play the rest of the season in the VFL, or you can go and play at another club and you can finish out your season and maybe get a new contract?
1: But this is the thing, though. Like, it all comes down to what you're being paid at the time, because it might, the whole stress of it all might end up costing you a heap of money to go and then relocate and do all that. Or the stress of leaving your family behind while you go and do that for potentially a chance.
3: Right, I think
2: it's just more the salary cap issue. That's the big one.
1: That's the biggest one.
3: It'd have to be a contract on the hook, otherwise you wouldn't do it.
1: You wouldn't do it. Not for 6 months.
0: That's something to look at. It'll come up every year, I'm sure, until we do it. We're about 17 minutes away from the start, the ball up, whatever we want to call it, the bounce is what we used to say. St Kilda and Hawthorn, this is Thursday night footy on ABC Sport. Derek off the SMS, 0437 774 774. Rather mid-season trade than the draft. Sandful Eagles sitting top of the ladder, just been gutted. Lost 3 players, not denying the players, but do it during the off-season, from Derek. So with you there, Murph. And Dom in Vermont says, is there any difference between the coaches who apply for Essendon, Carlton and Tasmania. Apart

0: from anyone with club links. So is there any difference between the coaches who will apply? Well, I think essentially what's happening at Essendon, it means that there's some reluctance to get the best minds, given the chorus of support around Hurd and the big push and the populist sort of movement that's happening there around him, that the fear is that Essendon aren't going to get the best coaches or prospective coaches to the table, which means they're going to have less people to interview because there's some doubt about how that process is going to unfold. So Essendon have got a fair bit of work to do there as opposed to Tasmania or Carlton. I imagine Carlton at some point will run a process. Have you been asked yet to join
1: that? No, I haven't. But the difference, though, with Carlton, so they've had Michael Voss, who was in his fifth year.
0: Yep.
1: So 6 months to go, whereas Brad Scott into his fourth, so another year and a half to go of coaching. I think the way in which they came out and backed him and then turned within 6 weeks shows that if you're a coach who, like a Gene Siracusa here tonight, you're thinking, well, I'm looking at the Essendon Football Club, do I really want to be part of that going forward and put my hand up? Or do I want to go put my hand up at Carlton where they've got rid of their coach after 4.5 years with 6 months to go on a contract, he resigned. It looks like a better option to go to Carlton or to put your hand up to go to Tasmania.
0: Which is crazy when you think about the off-field history of both clubs. Just the list alone, if you were, would you rather Carlton or Essendon?
1: I would rather Carlton.
2: Essendon. I think they've already made ground up on with their draft picks and where they're trending. I think there's a bit of hurt to still to go at the Blues.
3: I think the 3-2-1 is pretty clear. Carlton, Tasmania, Essendon.
0: Wow.
3: If you're a senior coach and you had aspirations, say you're John Longmire, then the prospect of going to Carlton over Essendon would be pretty high, and then the possibility of going to Tasmania, starting something unique and being really the face of the state.
1: Unless Essendon came out and said, look, we don't want James Hurd to be part of the process and we're going to look for the best available, but we don't want him being part of it. That's the only way that would change.
0: Yeah. That's how it sits. There is a late change here. So Flynn Perez is going to play in jumper number 39 for Hawthorn. It's his fourth game of the season. It's his 28th of his AFL career. Connor Nash misses with neck soreness. Gunston's back, as is Will Day. Will Day's going to play in the midfield, which Rob McCartney told us a little bit earlier. Meanwhile, for the Saints, they're just making their way out onto the ground now, as you can hear the MC yelling out in the background to let us know they're there. We can see them. Alex Taro, the teenager, is back, as is Isaac Keeler for the Saints. All right, the key threads are headed tonight, the on-ramp to round 12 of the AFL Premiership season. The question was where Will Day was going to play on his return. We now know that he's going to play in the midfield. Is that the right way for him to come back in? We saw him in the Magoos last week. He had a game-high 5 tackles to halftime. His first kick went out of bounds on the full, but he finished with 16 disposals.
1: Do they play him up until, say, halfway through the third and then finish him off, or do they
2: manage through the game?
1: Extended throughout the game.
3: He's listed to start on the bench, Merv, so could we see sort of a Scott Pendlebury scenario where he sits the first 8-10 minutes on the bench and then comes on?
2: I think it'd be more manage him throughout the whole game versus having a plan, because those plans can go out. You know, you get an injury early that then jeopardises that, because you wouldn't have to rest Will Day as well by the back end.
1: But there's going to be a maximum time they want him playing out there tonight.
2: Yeah, minimum 60%, I would have thought. Minimum. Yeah,
1: they would have that point, that threshold, where it'd be like between 50 or 60%, we don't want him playing over that period. And you can get away with it now with 5 on the bench.
2: Yeah.
3: The other part is Connor Nash attended the second most amount of centre bounce attendance last week behind Jai Newcomen. And we spoke to Jai Newcomen after the game and he got given a bit of a rocket at halftime. He had 5 disposals and a clearance. And then Sam Mitchell said to him, righto, you can go and play on the opposition's best player, Jordan Dawson, who'd had 19 disposals to halftime. And almost that lit the fuse for him. He had 13 disposals in the second half and 9 clearances alongside 10 contested possessions and 3 score involvements. So, I mean, the Hawks desperately need another midfielder to support Jai Newcomen. Otherwise, he can find himself out of the contest if he's not getting clearances.
2: No, he'll walk taller, as will, you know, Cam McKenzie. I think he's taken his game to another level. I think Josh Ward's done the same.
1: Good player, Josh Ward, I reckon.
2: Yeah, he covers ground, doesn't he? He gets back to support and he's that real link-up player for them. But Connor Nash is another one who he's just reliable to go in there and can bang a body, but then he gets clearances, gets his handle, because he's 197 centimetres. There's a reason why they like to play him in there. He's agile and he can run all day. So
1: seems like he's more their defensive player they like to have around stoppage, don't they?
2: Yeah. And like, so, you know, give him the week off. Yes, Will Day gets to come in, which is great, but then, you know, once you get them all back together, that's exactly what we've probably been talking about that Hawthorn need.
0: Other questions out of today. So Josh Weddle, he's returned to form. So unsurprisingly, no Barris. Last 2 weeks, he spent 100% of time in defence. 6th highest rated player on the ground against the Ds. Number 1 last week in the game, which you guys did down in Adelaide. Is it time to stop moving the magnet?
2: Oh, I asked that question.
1: It can unsettle players, can't it?
2: We spoke about it on air, I think, last week, Clinchy, but also, you know, we asked that of Rob where he would play. And I think it is just to stop spinning the magnets and settle him down back. I think he sees the game a hell of a lot better when it's in front of him, and it allows him to, one, spoil or use his athleticism to spoil and intercept. But then the game's there for him just to run and be able to link up and become more damaging. When he's got to make it up himself, he tends to get a bit lost, in my opinion.
1: Yeah, to me, he looks like a player that doesn't need to think a lot. Mm. So if you're playing up on a wing or keep a half forward, you need to actually think about your running patterns a lot. Whereas when you're playing off a half-back flank, you've got the game in front of you, and just you can be encouraged just to tap the game on and back in what you see. So the game's very different when you're behind the contest, and I think he serves the Hawthorn Footy Club much better when he's in that position.
0: Blake Hardwick is doing ground balls in the defensive 50. He's not kicking goals. Yeah. Does that tell us everything we need to know?
2: I think so,
1: yeah.
3: You're a bit stiff, aren't you? You kick four the week before playing the Jack Gunston role, then you're back to the back line.
2: Well, no, I don't think Blake would care too much. He doesn't strike me as that sort of player. He'll do anything for the side to try and win, but last week it just showed the competitive nature of him, doesn't it? His ability to win one-on-ones and crucial one-on-ones. Kick goals, as Rob said before, Rob McCartney, was that he doesn't kick those goals, we don't win.
0: We saw Paddy Voss last week try and unsettle Cal Wilkie. It certainly caught the attention of Ross Lyon. So the Hawks have someone that can do a similar type job on Cal Wilkie tonight, and is it necessary?
1: It's probably not necessary tonight. Probably a young James Sicily might have tried to do a bit of that, didn't he? But I think they would just back in their system and the way in which they go about it in that back six, knowing Sam Mitchell and the way in which he likes to prepare his side. I'd be very surprised if they had someone who wanted to step out of themselves tonight and really try and play that aggressor against Wilkie.
2: Yeah, I don't think they need to. With Lewis and Gunston down there and Chole, I think you just try and make him defend, don't you? And utilise your half forwards who are delivering the ball beautifully at the moment. Just try and make him accountable and therefore allow them to do that job.
0: What do you make of the Saints? So their form line tells you everything you need to know. They have five wins against all the teams below them. They're six losses against the teams above them. They're 11th. Obviously, we know 10 teams qualify for the postseason in modern AFL footy. How do they make the leap?
2: Great question.
1: It is a good question. Yeah, until they start doing it, they're going to be one of those just middle-tier teams, aren't they? So obviously, Nasai being out's a huge out for them, and would have loved to have seen him trying to play his trade tonight. I think Marvel Stadium would have given them a bit of a leg up, but the Hawks don't really play here too often. So I know people might think, oh, well, sure, it's just another ground. But Marvel's, it's a very different arena to other arenas in terms of the way in which you play. The Saints play here quite a bit, so they're accustomed to it. But I just think, especially with Nasir out, I think they're just another midfielder or two short, and we haven't seen their best against the good sides, and we consider Hawks to be right up there this year.
2: I just don't think that consistently that their players stand up in big moments in the game, and that they get too little gets less to too few, you know, and that's why they aren't consistent as a side, and they can't beat the sides that are above them. Tonight, it's going to have to be a consistent performance. You know, all their players that they've brought into the side need to play well, but then it's the other guys. Can Garcia, play well? Can we have Max Hall play really well? Can Filippo play well and Darcy Wilson? Can these young players, you know, really, you know, take the game up to, you know, Hawthorn, who are a well-structured, disciplined side? You know, they can do that. Yeah, we've got a game on our hands, but, you know, the ladder and their form would suggest that they don't do that.
3: They are scoring more this season, so five times they've scored over 100 points. The problem is they've conceded over 100 points on four occasions. They're missing Jack Higgins, who's their leading goal scorer this season with 17 goals, six. And Mitch Owens, their number two, so Higgins finished last season with 46, Mitch Owens with 35, and then you throw in Liam Ryan out with a calf injury, Nasir out with a calf injury. They're 1 week away. Mitch Owen hopefully a week away. The unknown is Max King. Can they get him back to the player, which they'd love to build a forward line around him? And probably Jack Higgins is still 3 to 4 weeks away. So
1: Those three or four guys you mentioned, they're their talent and their class, aren't they? So they're the ones who, yes, they mainly predominantly play forward, outside and side players everywhere, but they're your goal kickers. So if you're going to take out the top two goal kickers out of any team, you're going to struggle, let alone St Kilda. So, and you take out Nasir out of that as well from last year with those two goal kickers, and that's their cherry on top. So the ability to make those inside 50s count when a ball gets in there, it's like, well, who's their barometer tonight? Who's going to be able to take the game by the scruff of the neck? They need to have some contributors across the board if they're going to get close to Hawthorn.
2: Yeah, I think without watching the minute of the game, it'll be St Kilda. This is a lesson in work rate, and that's what Hawthorn will show them tonight.
3: So they're three players. Jack Sinclair's averaging just under 30 disposals a game. Hugo Garcia leads the clearances by up to 20 past Max Hall. He's had 65 for the season, and Max Hall's the number two clearance player. So he's gone from the forward 50 into the middle to try and change the dynamic. But look at Tom De Koning, look at Rowan Marshall. It's a lot of the money spent in the rucks, and they've got Reeves and Meek on the other side and Chole who can go through its stages as well. So they've got to get the game played on their terms, St Kilda, to be any chance.
0: Their clearance numbers are incredible this year, the Saints. So they've only lost the clearance count in one game. So nine wins, one was level, and the other one that they only one that they've lost. So that's how it breaks down this year. And one area of the ground, we talk about it every week, the area of the game in which it feels like this is going to be decided tonight. Of course, the week started off with the tragic news of the passing of Neil Danaher. Of course, not just a much-loved figure in football, but a much cherished and an iconic Australian, the 2025 Australian of the Year. And before every single game this weekend, there's going to be a moment's silence for him at the start. Here's Hamish McLaughlin.

We all lost a friend this week, and suddenly things feel less without him. So tonight we pay tribute to a great Australian, Neil Danaher. Over the last 13 years, we were inspired by a man whose courage in the face of adversity turned one of life's greatest challenges into a movement for all of us to be a part of. Neil transformed personal suffering into national hope and collective action. And almost impossible to do, he united the football community. And then he went further and united a country. He showed us how to live a life filled with purpose and, importantly, without complaint. And he showed a little from many can change the world. Some people leave their mark on the game. Neil left his mark on humanity. So, as we pause for a moment's silence, we say, thank you, Neil. Your leadership and legacy and your impact will be felt for generations to come.

0: And so, in Neil's words, and for Neil, and for those in need, play on.
1: What a great Australian he was. Three incredible acts in public life for Neil Danaher. First of all, as a player for the Essendon Football Club, where he showed all the fighting qualities we were familiar with in his latter stages in his battle with motor neuron disease. Then, of course, as the coach of the Melbourne Football Club. And then, finally, his greatest act in public life for near 13 years with his battle with motor neuron disease. And the money that he raised in that particular time, over $115 million to fight motor neuron disease, passing away at the start of the week, Neil Danaher, a valet. This is Thursday night footy on ABC Sport. Corbin Middlemass and Matt Clinch to call it. Our number one picks, Mark Murphy, Brett Dilidio. Your thoughts on 0437 774 774. And I'm pleased to say our near 400-game umpire, man who's officiated in three grand finals. He's, of course, the best boundary rider in the business today. With us on ABC Sport, his name's Razor Ray Chamberlain. G'day, Ray.
2: Hey, Corb, how are we doing this evening?
1: We are very well up here. You got the late call up. You're ordinarily with us on Saturday afternoon. You're here on a Thursday night. How's your week been?
2: No, we've been. It's been a week to sort of reflect. Really, I had a fortunate to be part of the Big Freeze 1 year, and it coincided with a family loss for us. And I just want to highlight just how the kindness, not just from Neil and Beck and the family, but the broader Fight MND family, they're, they

0: are a very tight group of humans who are doing incredible work and punch well above their weight. And my reflection was of kindness, and that was something that Neil always represented. So, mate, my week's been one of reflection in that sense, and it reminded me of my cousin. So it was a good week in that sense for me personally, but obviously one of reflection and sadness for the rest of us.
1: One takeaway from the slide and the experience, Ray, that stays with you beyond that, the actual experience of going down and making the plunge?
0: There were two things. There was one, everyone was nervous, and that included Gil McLaughlin, who had two different outfits and he didn't know which one to wear. He was so nervous, and Croft was just banging on and hammering him all the time before he finally landed on his selection. And then, of course, Neil, who was challenged in terms of his verbal communication, was able to still gather us all in, eyeball us, and said to us all, it's showtime.
1: Perfect words. Thank you, Ray. Ray Chamberlain throughout the night. He'll be able to tell us what's going on the benches, as well as, of course, give us a steer on the men in green, Rosebery, Williamson, Toner and Wallace, the men in charge this evening. We're ready to go. The day that the Hawthorn fans have been waiting to come. Their number 12 is back. It is the Hawks and the Saints as we launch into round 12 of the AFL Premiership season. You're with Matt Clinch.
2: The 27th Blue Ribbon Cup taking place, and it's the opening tap going the way of the Saints, and Hall gets a hand pass away. Sinclair through the middle of the ground for the Saints, up towards the 50. Mason Wood got underneath the footy, it gets to the back, where Jarman Impey gathers for the Hawks. Hand pass to Captain Sicily, feeds it to Battle in the back pocket, and now the hand pass to Hardwick, the hero in the forward 50 last week. Back to Sicily, it kicks up to Ginnivan. He marks it right half back for the Hawks. Hawthorn in predominantly their white strip and shorts this afternoon, tonight. As Jack Ginnivan's going to switch it back inside defensive 50. On the bounce to Battle. Gets the Bronx cheers against his former side. As he runs at Caminiti and looks for an option through the middle of the ground, he tries to thread the needle. Impey has to bring it down against Hall. Hand pass to Newcomb and now to McKenzie. Almost slipped over through the pressure of Garcia. Gets it back to Carl Lamont. And kicks out to the captain, Sicily, at halfback.
1: It's an unusual choice, isn't it? The clash strip tonight. Sicily looks out a corridor, finds McKenzie. Hand pass away to Amon. Amon, ugly kick inside 50. Got the Reeves on the hop. Hand pass back to McKenzie. Dabs a kick further forward. Clean half volley pickup. Handball away from Lewis to Gunston. Worried out of it. Taru intercepts. Handball away towards Sinclair. Floats a kick to the wing, but it'll turn out okay. And Wilson marks for the Saints. St Kilda in their home strip. The columns down the front, the red, white and black. The black shorts. Kicks down the wing. Gives it to Burns, who kicks down the wing. Looking for Caminiti. Started forward. No mark. Falls to Newcomb. Newcomb with a bullet-like pass looking for Watson. Spills out of his grasp. O'Connell scoops it up. Handball away to Wilson. He kicks laterally. And Sinclair on the back flank. Switching play out to Silvani. Oh, some indecision. Chell comes to close him down. Kicks hurriedly out wide and finds his intended target in young Banfield, who marks there on that boundary line city side.
3: It's been a weird start, this.
2: Hasn't it, just? Wants to move it in the middle of the ground, where Sinclair takes the mark and chip it over the top, and Garcia has it. Sinclair around the back, so he draws Dylan Moore, gives the hand pass away. Jack Sinclair long inside 50, Caminiti in from the side, it clears everyone. And at the very back, James Sicily takes the mark.
4: Just a game of keepings off, really, at the moment. No stoppages, what to see, and just the ball flowing around.
2: Hawks have won their last seven at Docklands. Sicily long up towards halfback. That's a beautiful kick that finds Massimo D'Ambrosio. Hard against the boundary line. He wants to move it up to Chol, who's got trouble. A couple of metres. Dropped the mark as he had Silvani beaten. Wilkie comes in, knocks it away. Flanders' hand pass a little loose. Silvani has to go back after it. Watson lays the tackle. Spills out. Ginnivan's hand pass over the top to Watson. Run down Ward. Great chase from Hill. Kept alive, though, by Moore. Cuts an angle in the left forward pocket and beautifully delivers it to Jack Gunston, who leads into space and marks in the left forward pocket.
3: Well, Clinchy, I said trouble there if Chol had taken that ball cleanly, because they had Gunston all by himself. And Alex Taru looked at him and then did not want to go anywhere near him. And Moore had all the time in the world just to drop that onto his chest.
2: He's missed the last two. Jack Gunston, he opens up the angle and resumes proceedings. Back in the AFL side and back kicking goals, which is something to be revelled at 34 years of age. The opening goal of the match, the way of the Hawks through Jack Gunston. They're one straight six to St Kilda yet to score. 3 minutes gone, Thursday night footy on ABC Sport with Brett Delidio and Mark Murphy.
4: Well, beautiful kick, and we know that from Jack Gunston, but he must be thinking, well, is there any danger of anyone getting anywhere near me?
3: Because he doesn't shower pre-game, mustn't. He stinks.
4: He just ran back towards goal and just had 15, 20 metres of space the whole time, and

0: It's just as easy as you like, really. So, I mean, just pay some more attention to the bloke who's an All-Australian full forward.
1: 31 goals on the year now for Jack Gunston. Not a bad return, is it, on the back of his All-Australian blazer last year, the second one in his career. Flynn Perez, the late in, by the way, comes in for Connor Nash, the only late change. Watson hit it at speed, couldn't trap it. Garcia intercepts for St Kilda. Handball out to Hall, got it on the logo of that City wing. Heads down to half forward with the kick. Arriving late, Caminiti, hands to it, no mark. Ball hits the deck. Weddle trying to extract it for the Hawks, knocks it further afield. Back on it, Hall, he's tackled, taken out of play, and a throw-in. This is a bit of shared heritage between these two teams. Clinch, you mentioned the boos for battle already. Max Hall is out of Box Hill, so got a connection there. And, of course, Bradley Hill's won the three premierships with the Hawks a long time ago now.
2: Taconing tries to reach over the top of Reeves, but it comes down to Newcomb. Hand pass to D'Ambrosio from half-back, a high ball off the wing. Chol can't get a run at it. Silvani dropped the mark, trying to take the chest mark. They try to wrestle it away from Marbiel Chol, and the umpire will ball it up.
0: They also used to share Waverley Park back in the day.
1: Yes. How iconic was that?
2: Cal Wilkie alongside Jack Gunston, so no role for the Hawks against Wilkie. Silvani's alongside Mitch Lewis. It's from the stoppage. It's taken away by Newcomb. Feeds the hand pass to D'Ambrosio. Inside 50. Out comes Gunston once more. And leads Wilkie to the footy. He marks directly in front, 40 metres out from goal. And having missed the last 2 weeks with a foot injury, he has not missed a beat.
0: Well, that's just a beautiful kick. So I don't think you can stop that as a fullback. So it's either stand in front and not know where your man is if you're Jack Gunston, or it's get on his back shoulder. But that kick across the body from D'Ambrosio, it was a leap.
2: You can hear the roar as Will Day makes his return for 2026, and Jack Gunston continues that as the Hawthorn fans rise once more. They have the opening two goals of the match. The Hawks two straight 12 to St Kilda yet to score. 6 minutes gone, Thursday night footy on ABC Sport with Mark Murphy and Brett Dilidio.
3: Well, we asked a question, didn't we? Where, would you send someone to Cal Wilkie, and made the point? There's like, no, let's just see whether their forwards, their key forwards, can make him accountable. And so far, we've seen where Cal Wilkie, the first one, tried to come up to support the contest. Marbiel Chol drops a mark, but they are able to win it. Gunston gets out the back. Tarou doesn't cover him off. That one was just all about forecraft, wasn't it? And Jack Gunston, you know, if you want to try and take front position, as soon as you turn your head, away he goes. And that's exactly what happened there. Cal Wilkie just lost him. You've got to play him almost back shoulder and just keep pushing him.
0: And no pressure from the source, from the St Kilda mid. So the ball just walks straight out the front door for the Hawks and you're in pain.
1: Is it the right matchup?
3: I think it is.
0: It is.
1: Play behind. Yep. Reeves palms it down to Will Day, who's tackled, taken to ground by McRae. Good news is he gets straight back up. Hands the ball to the umpire, Will Day, the Hawks number 12 on his return. Reeves palms it down. This is McDonald, who's locked up, taken to ground. Do it all again. Will Day's just missed so much footy, only his sixth game in the last 2 years. Problems with his foot and then the shoulder this year. First game of the season comes in round 12. He hits it here and his walls close in and he's tackled.
3: So can't help himself.
0: Just looking towards the full forward line for the Hawks. Jack Gunston right on the goal line.
2: Last game of AFL footy for Will Day, round 21 last year against Adelaide. Free kick for a hole going the way of Reeves against Taconing. It's that space that Hawthorn leave for Jack Gunston. As Reeves gets a hand pass around the back to Wimpy, who drives it in that direction. Mitch Lewis competes at ground level. Got it down. Connor McDonald can't gather. Clearing kick in the end by Carroll up towards halfback. Well done by Mason Wood to bring it down. Caminiti can't gather. Weddle can for the Hawks. Hand pass just a little too sharp in the end for D'Ambrosio. Ginnivan goes back in there. Hand pass away to D'Ambrosio. High kick into the pocket. Tarou's in front. Couldn't get it. Gunston knocks it on. Watson racing after it, but runs out of room in the left forward pocket. A throw in for the Hawks. They've done all the attacking through the opening 8 minutes. It's Hawthorn two straight 12 to St Kilda yet to score.
3: Some ominous signs here, Murph, I think.
0: Yeah, it's looking ugly.
1: Did you go to Waverley much back in the day, Murph?
0: I did. Couldn't find your car on the way out too. That being a kid walking around the car parking lot.
1: Reeves palms it down. Gunston sockers it away. Second time toe poked forward by Lewis. He misses. Now to the left and behind. So a minor score. First one of the night. 2-1 to yet to score. 8 minutes into the opening term. This is Thursday night footy on ABC Sport. Corbin Middlemass alongside Matt Clench, Ray Chamberlain on the boundary, Mark Murphy and Brett Dilidio, our analysts.
2: Sinclair out of defence, long up towards Keeler at halfback. Dylan Moore did well, slapped it on. Ginnivan trying to gather it. He's tackled by Banfield. D'Ambrosio fires a hand pass forward. Got it to Moore. Hand pass comes back to him. He's tackled by Darcy Wilson. No problem.

0: Opportunity in the eyes of the umpire. And he'll ball it up at left half forward for the Hawks.
1: My lasting memory of Waverley will always be the space behind the goals. Remember there used to always be like a ridiculous amount of room between the fence and the goal line?
0: I'm a bit with Murph. The car park is sort of what sticks with me. Ward lays the tackle. Ray Chamberlain on the boundary.
2: Shower heads, mate. Yes. They're the size of the biggest dinner plates you've ever seen.
0: Hawthorn by 13 points. It spills off hands and Winhager races after it, not before it rolls out of play.
1: You wouldn't have to run around in there to get wet, Razor.
2: Mate, proper drenched.
1: You wouldn't have done many games out there, Ray. Surely that predates your career.
2: That was pre-AFL. That was VFL. Right. And it was a punish.
1: Jeez. I was about to say, it was about the time Docklands came along that Waverley disappeared from the AFL landscape as De Koning grabs it out of the ruck, kicks it down the wing. Keeler shot a hand pass out straight to Battle. Hawks back with it. Handball in front of D'Ambrosio. And that's a last disposal free going the Saints way. Jack McRae's going to get it. Hawks by 13. We're 10 minutes in. This is Thursday night footy on ABC Sport. How am I going? Retreat goes back. I don't even work Saturday night footy. The kick goes back to Taru.
3: Going back to COVID times with me and Beach.
1: Taru into the centre square. Finds O'Connell. Just repeating that late change. Flynn Perez comes in. Oh, handball away there from O'Connell to Sinclair. Shanks the kick. Goes to his fellow co-captain, Connor Nash, the man out with a neck injury. Wilkie, hand pass away to Silvani, kicks down the wing. Hand on it from Hardwick, not to be. Falls through to Reeves, handball to Day. Day shoots it out wide to Nan in his second game. Hand pass away to Impey, to Day. Hawks keeping possession but retreating. Away to Ward, his handball to Impey. Handball back to Nan, who turns and kicks down the wing. Turnover, and Marshall takes the intercept mark for the Saints.
0: Well, Marshall thought about going backwards. He stepped off his line, so now he might have to as he sends it back to O'Connell. Just blocks the lights out of his eyes as he takes the mark at centre-half back. Inside 50s, 6-2 the way of the Hawks early.
1: Uh-oh.
0: O'Connell's played on. Ginnivan came running at him. Finds a good option as he kicks it into the middle of the ground. And Carroll takes the mark. Over the top to Brad Hill. Now the run of Sinclair. They break through the middle of Docklands. Long kick inside 50. Marshall can't get a fly at it. Keelor brought it down. Onto it, Hall. Trying to burst his way through. He's tackled and brought down. Holding the ball. And a great chase there. Josh Weddle got him. We saw him save three goals last week against the Adelaide Crows. And he wins one here in the back pocket for the Hawks. Hawthorn by 13 points.
1: Turn 22 on Monday. Josh Weddle. And a good fortnight of footy. Runs to halfback, kicks down the wing. Meek had a fair piece of it. No marks. Spills to Lewis. Got to contend with Marshall. Hand pass away to McKenzie. Runs back to the outer corridor. Kicks down the middle. And here's Ginny with his peroxide blonde hair. Ginnivan further inside 50. More the target. Broken up by Wilson on the way through. Saints win it back. Sinclair to Carroll. Handball away to Taru. Got lots of circle work. Very few stoppages in this opening few minutes or so. Two goals already on the board for the Hawks as the Saints go long to the wing, but they've turned it over. Hawthorn back the other way. D'Ambrosio got it from McDonald. Gives a handball over to Ginnivan. Ginny's kick, ugly. Back inside the forward 50. Picked up by Lewis. Ragdolled in the tackle. Taken to ground after he got rid of it. Hawks wanted a free, not forthcoming. In the end, it's toe poked out of play. Last touch by the Hawks. Free kick for Henry and the Saints at half back. We're 12 minutes in. Hawthorn 13. St Kilda yet to score. Thursday night footy on ABC Sport.
0: Henry at halfback, chips it into Taru. He looks to try and switch it inside defensive 50. Cal Wilkie has 15 to 20 metres all on his own. So he takes the mark, the co-captain, and bounces his way out of defence. Gets the left halfback, kicks out for Silvani. He'll have to stretch, and he gets a fingertip to it. And it goes out of play for a throw-in. It's hard work for the Saints just trying to transition out of defence at the moment. Hawthorn by 13 points.
4: Yeah, they're struggling to get it over halfway, and then when they do get an opportunity forward of centre, they're just bombing it in and hoping for the best, but just really struggling to link up.
0: Saints have been good starters over the last month. They've led at quarter time in their last four matches. As Connor McDonald gets a hand pass away to Nan, who tries to drill it up to Will Day. Pinched away by Sinclair for St Kilda to Philippo. One-on-ones further afield. Keeler tries to knock it down, but Sicily got hands to it. Has Battle for support. Hasn't gathered it yet. Battle knocks it back to Sicily. Trying to get a knock on it. Caminiti. The reinforcements arrive. Caminiti gets a hand pass out to Keeler. Hand pass to Garcia. To Mason Wood, only 15 out from home. Philippo had it, lost it. Tackled. Spills out. Umpire says he wasn't in possession. And the tackle from Will Day in the end lingered, and that's what the free kick is for. Not a great deal in it, to be fair. And Mateus

0: Filippo from almost directly in front, 15 out. A chance to kick the Saints first.
1: Yeah, no, Filippo just looked like he was going to grab the ball and Day was straight onto him, but just fumbled the ball when it came to him. And that cost Day really in the end, who you get an opportunity out of a fumble.
0: Two goals last week against the Dockers as Filippo comes in, starts it right and leaves it out there. A golden opportunity goes begging. Just the fourth inside 50 for St Kilda to 7 at Hawthorn the other end. Can't be leaving those chances out there. The Hawks by 12 points, 14 minutes in.
2: 9 goals, 11 for the year now for Mateus Filippo. Sicily marks the kick out, goes back to Amon. Amon to the back pocket with it. For Bailey McDonald, who kicks out of defence, up to Cam Nairn, who is in front, the second gamer, and he's getting a free for it. Burns just grabbing his jumper without the footy.
3: Just a bit sloppy at the Hawks at the moment, aren't they? They're
1: just flirting a bit with
3: yeah,
1: it.
3: Yeah, flirting like a cat playing with their food.
2: Nairn goes back to Amon. Amon on the switch. Long kick out towards that City wing. And Mark taken up there against the boundary line by another one of the newcomers, Flynn Perez, who's the late inclusion for Connor Nash. Goes back to Sicily. Short kick to Ward. Nash, by the way, out with neck soreness. It's a reason he's not playing. Short kick up the middle to Connor McDonald. His namesake, Bailey McDonald, also in the team tonight. The man they call the Croc. He goes laterally with the kick and finds Sicily, who's still got it. City wing. Hawks by 2 goals. We're 15 minutes in.
0: 75 to 47. The disposal's the way the Hawks. They're happy to control the tempo up towards half forward. In the end, Battle can't keep it alive. It crossed the boundary line, so lasso free kick. And Cooper Sharman will take it for the Saints, but he's across half back. Turns and comes in board to Flanders. Hawthorn leading by 12 points, 2-1-13. To the Saints, one behind. Thursday night footy on ABC Sport. Jack Gunston put in the opening 2 goals of the match. He's now just 2 goals behind Ben King in the race for the Coleman. Up towards Jack McRae, who leads up and marks at right half back. He spots something in the middle of the ground. He's keen to bite off. But don't get to Hugo Garcia, and Newcomb takes it. Out past to Connor McDonald. Away to Carl Amon. Over the top to Will Day. They run the gauntlet to Battle, who gets inside 50. Eyes the big sticks and kicks off line to the right. He had the option of trying to spot up Mitch Lewis inside the forward 50. Decided to go himself. It's Hawthorn only led by 13 points.
2: He would have loved that, wouldn't he, against the old team?
3: He would have. I reckon he might have almost had a handball received too. Jai Newcomb, maybe just an easier one, but once you get the big sticks in your eyesight.
2: Wilkie on the kick out, goes long out towards halfback, knocked away by the Hawks, straight down to Meek. He gives a handball to Ginnivan, high half forward, kicks inside 50. Joel had Silvani's pressure all over him, and Joel hung on to it anyway. Left half forward, he'll kick from 50 out.
1: Tell you what, it's a very delicate kick from yeah. Ginnivan. So you hardly ever see someone kick the ball like that. He's just almost tumble punted it towards Chole's area. He certainly saw him there.
2: Yeah. Non-preferred.
1: It's over about 25, 30 metres, but just saw the advantage of Chole there standing with height. Silvani tried to come in and spoil, but
3: it's a ballsy kick, isn't it? Because that turns over, it goes back the other end.
1: That's old counter-attack city, isn't it?
3: Yeah.
1: You miss it there, it goes straight back in your face.
2: He's also in the negative on the scoring shots this year. 8 goals, 10. Casual approach, as we've come to expect. And a superb finish. Mavior Chole does the job. 3-2 to 1 behind. The Hawks with the first three. 17 minutes in, it's a 19-point spread. And this is Thursday night footy on ABC Sport. Our number one picks, Mark Murphy, Brett Delidio.
3: If you watch Mavior Chole there, that was almost the equivalent of Steph Curry shooting it and then looking around. He knew that straight off the boot. He's just given that the little double fist pump. But I really admire that. He's got a high IQ, Jack Ginnivan. His ability to see things open up on the ground and give his players and teammates the best opportunity. It was. That's happened in a split second. Oh, there's Mavior Chole. He's got a mismatch. He's got Jack Sinclair there, and then it comes Jack Silvani trying to come over the top.
1: He's very quick to scan what's around him, isn't he? And
3: very quick.
1: Pull the trigger on it.
3: Not the quickest by foot, but certainly his mind works a lot quicker than most others.
0: Brett Delidio, Mark Murphy with you for Thursday Night Footy on ABC Sport. The Hawks with a promising start. Meek wins down the tap and then goes racing after it. Lays the tackle on Hall, spills out to Connor McDonald, to Newcomb, dodging and weaving in the middle of the ground. Hand pass away to Bailey McDonald, who now links up with Connor McDonald. Not a great kick. Ward can't take the mark. Carroll now has to try and wrestle it away from him. And the umpire will board up between the centre circles and centre half forward for the Hawks. They lead by 19 points. The inside 50 is continuing to grow 9-4 the way of the Hawks. As Connor McDonald kicks a high ball inside 50.

0: deep. Going back with a flightless Nan. Counts out the mark off hands. It's gathered by D'Ambrosio. He's tackled and brought down by Connell. Henry gathers to the Saints. Gets the hand pass away. Windhager over the top. Filippo run down. Carl Amon with a great tackle. D'Ambrosio takes it back to Carl Amon. Over the top to Nan. Hand pass to the run, McKenzie. 50 out. Chips it towards the goal square. Dylan Moore the target. Byrne tangles with him. Moore back onto it. Trying to get a hand pass away to Marby Ocholi. Loses it. And Ryan Burns gets it out to Hill. And the Saints are out of defence.
1: Hill off the back flank. Kicks down the wings. Skids its way through towards Sharman, who collects. Gives a handball away to Hall. Hand pass to the wing for Marshall. Some indecision with not a heap up ahead. Just puts it in front of Hall. Battle in the other direction. Comes to intercept. Well done by Josh Battle. Hand pass away towards Meek. Hawks the other way. Perez runs into trouble. Handball to Moore. Moore's caught. Lost it. Saints win it. Just forward of the wing. DeConing. Hand pass to Hall. Skids a kick down to half forward. There's a whistle on the play. There's a free kick. He's pushed in the motion of kicking, so oh Max God. Hall will get it. No downfield free. Didn't like that, Lids.
2: Us Razor.
1: Yeah. What do you reckon, Ray?
3: You pushed him in the back, so that's a free kick.
2: Right, all right.
1: Downfield free or happy with it on the spot?
3: No, if it affects the kick hasn't gone, has it?
1: Okay, I like it. As Carroll puts it inside 50 now, and Filippo hitting up takes the mark in that channel at right half forward.
2: I'm not as upset with the decision to pay, because he's pushed him in the back. It's the dumb decision to push him in the back in the first place. It's not worth it.
1: We did set it up off the top, Ray, about Murph and Lids, and if you came across them at all in your travels in the umpiring game, any memorable stories where, we'll just wait for this kick, whether the boys had any direct feedback that maybe stick in the memory, as Filippo, to try and make up for his earlier miss, hits the post or behind. What do you got for me, Ray?
3: Corbett, it was another time, and I don't think we apply a 2026 lens to 2009 behaviours. I might have given back as much as I got.
1: 3-goal lead for the Hawks, 21 minutes in.
2: Talking about Murph, obviously.
0: Sicily long out of defence. Tarou makes the spoiler, and it goes out of play. Litz was quite happy to dob himself in. He gave as good as he got.
2: I mean, I would have been getting dagged around every stoppage.
3: Oh, righto.
0: Hawthorn by 18 points. They've kept the opening three goals of the match. Two through Jack Gunson, one through Marby Ocholi. Roel Marshall tries to throw a boot at a boundary throw in. Got it forward. Bailey McDonald over around the footy. Chance for Keeler. Hand pass away to Wilson. Nowhere for Garcia to go. As Jai Newcombe lays the tackle, a ball up 45 metres out from St Kilda's goal.
1: Reeves reaching over the top. Wins the hit out. Sucked forward out of all of that by Amon. Oh, big collision. Perez and Burns, and in the end, a free kick's going to go to Burns. It's Perez in one direction. Burns put his head over the top of it and earns himself a free kick. And Burns will kick into a crowded forward 50. Spots a bit of space free. Keeler hitting up, drops the mark. Did the hard work, created the space, spilt it. Bailey McDonald, hand pass back into dispute, and the outer zone umpire spots a free. I think it's another high tackle, and it's going
2: against Hill
1: to Bailey McDonald, who gets it deep in defence, goes short to Ward. So Hawthorn in their D50, up by 3 goals, 22 minutes in.
0: Switches to Josh Battle, who marks it right half back against his former side. Had a shot on goal early. Out to Cam Nan, playing in his second game. Tries to send it up the wing. D'Ambrosio had it spalled away from him. Banfield getting across, sees it out of play. Right in front of Ray Chamberlain.
3: For what it's worth, Murph gave me the biggest bake ever in his first year. It was my first Friday night game ever. I copped it. I'm the only person in Australia who didn't see the free kick. And I had to apologise and I said, I made a mistake, I've moved on. And Murph, I'll let you know, the geese loved that I was so honest. I think it might have helped me out in the end.
1: Do you remember that?
2: No.
3: Hawthorn Carlton Friday night. Murph was very young.
1: There you go.
0: McKenzie kicks the Hawks up to half forward. Flanders ran on a little fumble. Hand pass to Carroll in a problem now. Tackled by Will Day. And he locks it up at half forward for the Hawks. Yep. It shows you it lives in the memory of the umpires. But for you, Murph, it was just a fleeting comment.
2: Razor's one of my favourites. Good character in the game.
0: Now he's squaring up. Reeves tangles with Roel Marshall, spills out to Carroll through traffic, jags it on his boot. A tumbling ball up the wing, Caminiti underneath it. Sicily rises, but made contact, chopping the arms, and a free kick going the Saints' way. As Caminiti has it between wing and half forward. Tom DeConing's gone to full forward. Caminiti turns into the middle of the ground and spots up Carroll for the Saints.
1: Carroll from one side of the centre square to the other. Silvani marks low down. 23 and a half minutes in. Three-goal lead for the Hawks. That's an ugly kick. Favoured Perez more than anyone. He's able to spoil it down, and the Hawks intercept. Day away towards Bailey McDonald to aim on. Hand pass further forward to Connor McDonald. Back to his namesake as Bailey McDonald. Ugly kick inside 50. Might yet work.

0: Gunston collects, Wilkie tackles, Ump says, I'll have it. And a stoppage inside the forward 50 for the Hawks.
1: Yeah, I think the experienced player would have lowered his eyes a little bit more there, composed himself, found Marby or Chol.
2: Saints were out number two. Marshall got it down to Darcy Wilson. Handpass to Byrne. Hurries a kick out towards halfback. Ginnivan should get there first. Has to deal with Filippo. Handpass back to Weddle. Back to Jarman MP. Back to Weddle. He veers around on his right. Kicks into the middle of the ground and Sicily marks in the short sleeves tonight. It's a quick 1-2 with Cam McKenzie and now looks to reload. Inside 50 in the direction of Nan, who has to spoil it down against two Saints. McRae's handpass missed the target and Watson's onto it. The Wizard cuts it towards goal. A bouncing ball awkwardly. Byrne had to deal with it. And Ryan Burns gathers in the back pocket, chips it over the top. O'Connell had to deal with Watson coming charging in. He marks in the left back pocket.
0: It's Watson's man. He's got the runaround job with the Wizard tonight. Liam O'Connell, the Irishman, goes all the way back with the kick. Two Burns. He's going to go long out towards the City side. Targets Marshall, hands to it. Perez did well to break it up. In fact, he didn't do well enough. He gives away a free.
3: Oh, wow.
0: There's an absolute wounded duck back inboard. Butchers that, Marshall, but it got to Windhager. Turns and kicks long down the wing. Hands on it from Caminiti. Spills off his fingertips and out of play. Ump says, spin it in. City wing, 18-point lead for the Hawks. 3 goals to 0.
3: Feels as though been a few more wounded ducks than usual tonight. Yeah. Been probably the 4 or 5, really, but I feel the Saints are starting to work their way. They've settled the game a little bit. Now they just need to hit the scoreboard.
2: Mark Murphy with you on ABC Sport, Thursday night footy. Marshall wins down the tap, stripped of it. Was Windhager trying to bust his way through. Will Day creatively got a kick forward. I don't know how he got that to his boot. And Connor McDonald marks. Hand pass to McKenzie between wing and half forward. Marby or Chol leads up and he marks on his chest. Gunson looks to move against Wilkie. Chol takes on Silvani on the mark and dances around him. Kicks into the pocket. Man, the target can't take the mark. Sinclair brought it down. Connor McDonald tried to spin through. Failed to make contact with his boot and is penalised holding the ball. Good second effort from Cal Wilkie, the co-captain, to win the ball back for the Saints in the right back pocket. Kicks to Banfield. Drew's boy drops the mark but has enough time to gather. To Flanders, little slow from him as well, up towards Mason Wood. Weddle makes the spoil. Hall tries to wrestle outnumbered, and Jai Newcomb's happy to concede it over the boundary line. And right half forward for the Hawks. They're 3-2-20 to St Kilda, 2 behinds. 26 minutes gone, opening quarter on ABC Sport.
0: Your thoughts throughout the night? 0437 774 774. Mark Murphy, Brett DeLidio, our number one picks, as always on a Thursday night. The boundary throw in. Reeves tackled, dispossessed, spills down towards Windhager, kick smothered, ends up down the wing, dock side. Amon had it, lost it in the tackle, falls to Wood, tumbles a kick forward for the Saints. Marshall and Sicily in a tangle. Free kick going the Saints' way. Filippo takes the advantage, puts it in front of Garcia's, got MP to deal with. Garcia outnumbered, a couple of Hawks come to support. Ball comes out, battle should collect. He can't quite trap it, got a handball out to MP. His hand pass ended up out of play, and the ump goes, that's all okay, spin it in. And the Saints are going to get a look at it here before quarter time. Clock stops with 20 seconds remaining. Forward 50 stoppage for the Saints. They're goalless in the term. It's Hawthorne who lead it by 18.
2: Ball spinning back in. Reeves in front of De Koning. Reeves knocks it down towards Weddle. Darcy Wilson lays the tackle with Filippo, and the umpire will ball it up. Still 45 metres out from St Kilda's goal. Just the 2 behinds next to their name. Hawthorne 3-2-20. De Koning beautifully gets it down. On the move, the shot towards goal is going to be denied just on the goal line as getting back Josh Battle cuts it off from the Darcy Wilson. Shot on goal and releases the run of James Sicily, who gets the half back, and then the siren rings out for quarter time. The Saints still goalless in the opening term. While Hawthorn put on 3 goals there, 3-2-20 to 2 behind. So an 18-point lead at quarter time. Jack Gunson with 2 goals and Marby or Chol with the other goal scored.
0: It's pretty easy reading. Your thoughts, by the way, on the SMS 0437 774 774. Mentioned the shared heritage. Murph, you were quick to point out that they were, of course, co-tenants out at Waverley Park back in the day, which we love. Yep. The guys that are out there tonight, so Bradley Hill, 3 premierships for the Hawks, now, of course, playing with the Saints. Incredibly, he's actually played more games for St Kilda than he has at any of his previous 2 clubs. So played 95 with the Hawks, 54 with Fremantle, and now this is his 140th game as a Saint. Josh Battle's in his second game against his old team, second season, of course, as a Hawk. Carl Amon's mum is a staffer at St Kilda, so she works there as the Indigenous Development Manager, so she actually works for St Kilda, and yet Carl's obviously playing tonight for the Hawks. And Max Hall was playing for Box Hill and then got picked up out of essentially Hawthorn's affiliate team in the VFL to play for the Saints.
3: What about coaches?
0: Coaches is a good point.
3: Have you got one off the top of your head?
0: How far back are you going?
3: Not too far back.
0: Okay.
3: Probably won 3 flags or 4 flags with Hawthorn as assistant coach.
0: Yeah.
3: And is now at St Kilda.
0: Damien Carroll?
3: No. Brendan Bolton?
0: Brendan Bolton. Yes, that's good. I think Damien Carroll was there as well.
3: There you go.
0: Got that one as well. I was thinking Alan Jeans, way back.
3: Oh, yeah.
0: Premiership coach, of course, the only one in St Kilda's history. Throw in a few of these other names. Big Boy McAvoy, played for both teams.
4: Yep. Spider Everett.
0: Spider Everett's a great one. Yeah, I love that. Brent Guerra.
4: Yes.
0: Played for both teams, as well as Port Adelaide, of course. Shane Savage.
4: Did too. Did Joel Smith start? Did he play for both?
0: Did he start
4: at St Kilda
0: question.
4: And then go
0: did
4: to...
0: play a couple of games with the Saints?
4: I think he might have.
0: I'll fact check that one.
4: Maybe not.
0: Zach Dawson, of course, yes. As well as
4: Big
0: playing for Fremantle. And then Russell Green, who made the switch and then ended up winning premierships, of course, for the Hawks after many years at St Kilda. If you want to contribute to that, you can. 0437 774 774. Rich from Ocean Grove, I'd love to know Razor's rating for the best and worst umpires' rooms around the AFL. We'll give Ray that one on notice, Rich. I'll come back to you on that. So we'll get Ray's best and worst umpires' change rooms in the competition. Hawks by 3 goals. The thoughts of Murph and Lids coming up next. We're back in 30 seconds. This is Thursday Night Footy on ABC Sport.
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2: Ginovans hand pass over the top to Watson. Run down Ward. Great chase from Hill. Kept alive though by Moore. Cuts an angle in the left forward pocket and beautifully delivers it to Jack Gunston, who leads into space and marks in the left forward pocket. He opens up the angle and resumes proceedings. Back at the AFL side and back kicking goals. It's taken away by Newcomb. Feeds the hand pass to D'Ambrosio. Inside 50. Out comes Gunston once more. And leads Wilkie to the footy. He marks directly in front, 40 metres out from goal. And he missed the last 2 weeks with a foot injury. He has not missed a beat. You can hear the roar as Will Day makes his return for 2026. And Jack Gunston continues that as the Hawthorn fans rise once more. They have the opening 2 goals of the match.
0: He gives a handball to Ginnivan. High forward, kicks inside 50. Joel had Silvani's pressure all over him. And Joel hung onto it anyway. Left half forward, he'll kick from 50 out. Casual approach, as we've come to expect, and a superb finish. Mabior Chole does the job.
8: The AFL.

0: over at Leeds. No, I wasn't anticipating it was going to be so many. So 58 for the Saints before playing 163 with the Hawks. And, of course, a dual All-Australian. You'll be listening, I'm sure, Joel Smith.
1: He will be.
0: Shout out to you tuned in tonight and wherever you are as well on ABC Sport. Thursday night footy, Corbin Middlemass, Matt Clinch, Ray Chamberlain on the boundary. Here's our number one picks with their thoughts on that opening term. The Hawks by 3 goals, Brett Delidio and Mark Murphy.
2: Bit of a tough watch that first quarter, Murph.
3: Wasn't the greatest exponent of AFL football, I don't think, that first quarter. It was both sides really just kicking the ball around, and wasn't much heat on the ball whatsoever, was it? So we're discussing just in the break then, well, Hawthorn were just sort of just going through the motions a little bit. But when you're coming up against an opposition who's sitting off you and allowing you just to kick the ball around, you've got to play the game that's in front of you, don't you?
2: Yep.
3: So wasn't many stoppages at all, really, in that first quarter. The ball was just going from one end to the other. The Saints started to get going that last 5 minutes. Their pressure started to build, and they started to get the ball inside 50. But yeah, the Hawks have certainly controlled that first quarter.
2: Well, they controlled possession, but they kicked it at 67%, which a lot of kicks where you'd expect them to hit. And you can understand now why they're going for that a little bit extra class through the midfield, you know, because that's what breaks the game open for them and allows them to go forward and finish their work. When they miss those kicks, it invites the pressure and allows St Kilda to get back in. They go back the other way. Yes, all the Hawks, they're great defensively, so then they win it back again and they build up the footy. You know, like they've dominated essentially in terms of controlling the ball, but they haven't put the Saints away.
3: If they were polished, there was probably 3 or 4 inside 50 kicks that should have ended up in marks and shots on goal for the Hawks.
2: Yep.
3: If they were right on tonight. And I don't think it's really a personnel thing than what they've got out there. I think it's purely just not really being on edge tonight and
2: maybe
3: just almost sitting back. And
2: I feel like we've seen that with the Hawks though most of the year. I don't feel like
3: they're absolutely... You think they flirt with it a little bit?
2: I'm not sure about whether it's flirting or whether this is why I go to the personnel side of things, because I think it is what... they've got some guys in there that can't kick it that well and they fumble a little bit, and that's why it's just that they're lacking that little bit of polish maybe, but I might be completely wrong.
0: Yeah. Can you turn around a bad kicking night?
2: It all comes down to work and reps, doesn't it? But we've seen a number of, you called it, wounded ducks tonight, but then, but from both teams as well, like, I don't know whether grippo is still a thing anymore, but I used to lather in it to make sure that you didn't fumble, because it was too hard to get a hold of the footy, Murph, to then just drop it.
3: Had to counteract your oil on your arm.
2: Yeah. That's so fair.
0: It's only the second time all year the Saints have trailed at quarter time. They've been a fast-starting team. They're goalless. Hawks out of the middle to start the second term. Newcomb to Watson. Handball away to Ward. Kicks deep inside forward 50. Taru back with the flight. Spills it. Hawks win it. Gunston, goals.
4: That's better.
0: Make it 3 for Jack. The Hawks have their fourth. And they stretch this one out early in the second. 4-2 to 2 behinds. We are 20 seconds into the second term. Thursday night footy on ABC Sport. Ray Chamberlain.
5: Yeah, Nick Watson wasn't too thrilled with some attention that he got out of centre bounds from Marcus Windhager. Good one to have a look on the replay, I reckon.
3: Ooh. I don't mind seeing that from Sam Mitchell. Getting Nick Watson in through the midfield. He's involved in that clearance there for the Hawks, but maybe he's the type of player. I know you can't have two of them out there, but that's the sort of player the Hawks are going to be wanting to try and inject into their side next year is a running midfielder who breaks the lines.
2: Bursts out. You're right, Ray. There was a little bit. That's called a bumper bar. When you try and put your opponent on his backside to not allow him to link up and kick goal of the year on you like he has done a couple of times.
6: 33 goals for Jack Gunson. So just one behind Ben King in the race for the Coleman medal in the middle of the ground. Ron Marshall tries to do the clearance work and the ruck. It's pinched by Newcomb, though, when Hager lays the tackle. And Will Day, starting on the bench after playing 17 minutes in the opening quarter, had 5 disposals. Marshall takes out of the ruck against Chole, gives it to Windhager. Can't break away. He did a job on Jai Newcomb at stages in the opening quarter. Marcus Windhager, he's alongside Ward for this stoppage. As it spills down to Garcia, had to try and drop it onto his boot, not to be pinged for holding the footy. Gave it to Brad Hill and back to Marshall. Dribbles a kick inside 50. Sicily leads Cooper Sharman to the footy and gathers. Dodges and weaves his way from halfback. Hand pass over the top to Josh Ward, who kicks laterally across halfback, and that's where Carl Lamont takes the mark for the Hawks. Has D'Ambrosio out on the broadcast wing. They just switch it out to Dylan Moore, who marks in space centre wing. He turns and comes inboard. Kick over the head of Impey. Turns it over. Chance for Windhager. Gets the hand pass away to Hall. From half back. The hand pass to Hill. Little fumble for him. Hand pass to Flanders. Tackled by Watson. Spills out to O'Connell. To Sinclair. Keeps it back inside the defensive 50. And Garcia now works it out to Windhager. But not all that composed in the Saints at the moment.
0: Windhager keeps it moving. Down the wing to Burns. Marks in front of the benches. 4-goal lead for the Hawks. Saints haven't kicked one. 2.5 minutes into the second.

0: second. Burns to a contest. A leaping, juggling effort from Wood. Can't complete the mark, and Meek holds him up. Ball up. I'm glad the Hawks are wearing this white clash strip with the Digimon Hawk on it, which just as opposed to the brown and gold stripes, which wouldn't clash with too many teams, I wouldn't have thought. But from the restart, Windhager goes back to Burns, kicks deep to full forward. Offhand spills its way through at the back to a fellow Saint there on the bottom of the pack who's locked up with it. And that is Caminiti. Will have a ball up. Full forward for the Saints. Meek wins the hit out. Weddle crashes into Caminiti. Ball spills to Newcomb. Did he try and fight the tackle? No.
1: You just want all clubs to wear one jumper, Corp.
0: Yes. Yep. That's all.
2: You're right, though. The brown and gold is pretty different than red, white and black, isn't it?
0: You would have thought so, wouldn't you?
3: It's known as their side-eye clash jersey in tribute of 2006. Or 2008, I should say. So white in design with a hawk-looking side on. And the white shorts with the yellow and brown down the side. Darcy Wilson trying to break away from Jai Newcomb. Ball spills off McKenzie and stays in as Jarman Impey runs the boundary line. Outbuster Moore to Ward. They draw the Saints forward. Back to Moore. Now to Impey up the wing. Tries to loop it over the top to D'Ambrosio. Too wide on this occasion. A lasso free kick. Go the way of the Saints, and Garcia will take it on the wing.
0: 24-point lead. Hawks on top. And the only goals kicked in the game. 4-2 to 2 behind. And Garcia goes short to Taru. The teenager is back out there for the Saints. Floats a kick inside the forward 50. Spills through to Battle. A former Saint. Handball along the boundary line to Ward at halfback. Hand pass links up with Weddle. Off he trots in the orange boots. A long kick down the wing. Silvani covers across to lend a hand. Takes the intercept mark. Oh, goes backwards. Silvani the target. Nice work. Ginnivan breaks it up. Wilkie helps out Sinclair. Hand pass back to Sinclair. His kick a turnover. Here come the Hawks downhill. Cholder full forward. Ginnivan can walk it in. They've kicked the first five.

0: just crashed into Jack Sinclair, caused that to get to the ground. And then it was the pressure of Gunston, Marby or Chole staying involved. Thought he might have just pinned the ears back and knocked it through, but rewarded his little mate for doing the hard work. Got just, it on to Ginnivan.
1: Just read the cues, didn't he, Jack Ginnivan? Yeah. Saw that Jack Silvani looked inboard and saw a man probably 25 metres away and just bolted straight for him, knowing that's exactly where Jack Silvani wanted to go. So great defensive work rate. Cues, read the cues, and then get on the end of it.
2: Jack Ginnivan kicked goal in. 7 of his first 8 games have been goalless in his last 3. As the umpire not officiating at half forward has set a free kick going the way of the Hawks, and it's going to go Cam McKenzie's way for a hold against Winhager. So the Hawks will get another clearance out of the middle of the ground. They can just poke it over the top. And Carl Lamont takes the mark, and now inside 50. The lead up once more is superb, and Mitch Lewis runs into space and marks it on his chest. So a chance of 6 unanswered goals for the Hawks, and we're almost 6 minutes into the second quarter. It's all unravelling rather quickly for the Saints.
1: Well, you just shouldn't be able to get 2 uncontested marks there from a slow play. I know it was a free kick in the centre square bounce, but I had time to get back, get a man.
0: Slow play.
1: 15-metre kick, followed by a 20-metre kick inside 50. They're just right off at the moment, the Saints.
2: Goals in 10 of his 11 games, Mitch Lewis, this season. As he fires on goal from just inside 50 and salutes once more. 6 unanswered goals for the Hawks to start this match. And they now lead by 36 points. And St Kilda's hopes of challenging a contender are slipping away with each minute a goal is scored. 6-2-38 for the Saints, 2 behind. Mark Murphy and Brett Delidio with you on ABC Sport.
1: There's nothing really in the numbers that are suggesting, well, they're all over them. It's more probably just the desire, isn't it, to want to defend. And
0: well, you ask about like that. Why are they only where they are, 11th, you know, 5th and 6th? It's attention to detail. And that was a slow play. And you ask, why are they able to then get 1 uncontested mark? Carl Amon, what does he like to do? Get uncontested marks and deliver inside forward 50. But then Mitch Lewis has got a huge lane to just run into. It's like attention to detail, and that's how you get better, and that's how you climb up the ladder and get better wins against the better sides.
3: Frustrating start for St Kilda. Already 6 goals down there, yet to kick one. It's all Hawthorne. Meek grabs it out of the ruck. Hand pass away to Watson. He sockers laterally. Perez out on our wing. He's got Bradley Hill there with him. Perez goes to ground because he had his jumper tugged. He gets a free. He's a late inclusion, by the way, Flynn Perez. First game since round 6 against Port Adelaide. Came in for Connor Nash. Spots up Will Day. Yeah, good to have this man back. Pokes the pass towards Gunston. That's beautiful. To their leading man in the front 50, Jack Gunston. But the kick was exquisite.
0: I tell you what, I think he liked it too, Corb. Yeah, I was watching him after it, and he gave a little fist bump to himself.
1: Nice little tail on that wasn't it? You could just see there was a lane that Gunston was going to work into, and unfortunately for Wilkie, none of his teammates came back to fill it.
3: Gunston with the finish. Misses. Deserves a goal. Superb kick, Will Day. Nice to have him back. A whole lot of foot and shoulder injuries that have kept him out. The shoulder this time, the foot last year, missed 20 games. It's only his 6th match in 2 years. A 37-point lead for the Hawks on the Gunston behind.
2: Ran out against Willie last Friday night in the VFL. The kick out of defence. Weddle flies in from the side and chops off the Flanders kick. Into the middle of the ground, wants to attack. Turns it over, and Darcy Wilson marks it centre-half back for the Saints. He'd be nervous when he leads, Will Day.
0: He'd be what?
2: Nervous.
0: Well, it's just expectation and the build-up of coming back and hoping your body probably survives more than anything else, but get that first touch under your belt and that first tackle, and I think he looks pretty comfortable now.
2: Darcy Wilson to Brad Hall. Brad Hill chopped off by Will Day on cue. Intercepts into the middle of the ground for Mitch Lewis. Tries to draw Tarou. He's got a hand to it, Tarou, and desperately tries to knock it away. Non-officiating umpire says a hold, and it's going to be a St Kilda free kick. Tarou's going to take it.
0: That's exactly what we were talking about at quarter time, wasn't it? Just not quite finishing their work.
1: Just playing with it too much. They probably had 2 kicks or 3 kicks this quarter going in ball where they probably didn't need to. That one was just an easy option to look ahead, hit the next target ahead rather than trying to play with them too much.
2: Tarou kicks out to Carroll at halfback. It feels like Hawthorne know their game. They're going to go backwards on each occasion and they're ready to pounce. Carroll called a play on, has to kick as long as he can up the wing. Caminiti tries to fly in the back, brought down as well by Cooper Sharman. McRae front and centre, hand pass to Caminiti, got it out to Cooper Sharman, hand pass to Winhager into the middle of the ground. Sinclair fumble, tackled by Watson, brought down. They lose possession, and here goes Bailey McDonald.
3: Hand pass out wide to Perez, the late inclusion, who looks inside the forward 50. Gunston.

0: And the target ball carries his head. Wilkie's out the back to mop it up. Fullback for the Saints. Hand pass away to Wilson. And the Wolves have just closed in on them all. Not the Saints. Hawks so disciplined defensively, the way they've set up. And it's been paralysis for St Kilda. They haven't been able to move the footy. Short to Taro. Now a long contest kick. In from the side, Banfield. And Charlie Banfield pulls it down, the third gamer. And the 18-year-old son of Drew.
1: Nice mark, wasn't it?
0: Yeah.
1: Came in from the side. Well timed.
0: Had a Clamont in the WAFL. Long kick down the wing through the hands of Taconin. Spills to Filippo. Hand pass to Sharman. Handball inside 50 to Henry. He can run onto it. Henry trying to get back onto his right side. In the end, snaps it on the left. Misses. Still a six-goal game. 6-3 to 3 behinds. 11 minutes into the second term. Thursday night footy on ABC Sport. Rich from Ocean Grove wanted to know Ray Chamberlain's best and worst umpires' rooms in the AFL. So I'll give you another 2 minutes, Ray, and I'm coming down to you for the best rooms and the worst rooms for the umps.
2: I'm loaded.
3: Stand by. Al Amon brings the Hawks back into play. Sicily marks at halfback. I wonder if they had the long sleeves in the white clash jumper tonight, or and that wasn't an option.
1: Well, they had him in the Indigenous last week, the Hawks, so surely they would have the one in the clash.
3: Carl Lamont out to Bailey McDonald. He has a fumble, so maybe a bit greasy out there tonight. Ward through the middle of the ground. Hand pass to McKenzie. Back to Bailey McDonald. They get the hand pass chain going forward. Nan off a step. Pokes it over the top to Moore. Back with a flight was Mason Ward. And Dylan Moore got crashed into. He did claim the mark. He's at right half forward. Feeds the hand pass away. McKenzie looks inside 50, sends it long towards Mitch Lewis. In from the side, Tom DeConey makes the spoil. And off the hands of Watson and also O'Connell, it goes out of play for a boundary throw in. Right forward pocket for the Hawks. They lead by 36 points.
0: All right, Ray, worst umpire's room.
4: Worst umpire's room, People First Stadium. It's that small. If you want to change your mind, you've got to step outside. But I will give them their due. They've got the Burley Pavilion and the Lamb Shop.
0: Okay. The old Carrara, bottom of the list from the boundary throw-in. Connor McDonald tackled. Ball up inside 50 here for the Saints.
3: Didn't have one of the relatively new stadiums as top of the pops array.
0: Yeah. Ford 50 for the Hawks, my apologies, as Reeves palms it down. McRae, gang tackled, lost it. Ward trying to get it out, only as far as Silvani. Hand pass back to Sinclair at fullback. There's nothing up ahead.
1: Coming back.
0: Kicks it to space. Henry's got three to deal with. Nice bit of work, Hardwick. Gets rid of Henry, wins the footy. Hand pass to Ginnivan. Ginnivan, some indecision, goes in the middle of the ground for Sicily. 36-point lead for the Hawks. They've kicked the only six goals in the game, and that is the gap in it. Goes laterally to Battle. Fixing to find out the best rooms as Battle kicks inside the forward 50 out to half forward. Wilkie breaks it up. Down into the path to Caminiti. Hand pass trying to link up with Hill. Slides through to Garcia. Still with the Saints. Handball away to Taru, to McRae. Back to Wilkie on the back flank. He's going to kick to a contest on the wing. Swatted away by Sicily. Down to Weddle, to McKenzie. Hawks back with it.
3: And pass to Carl Lamont, who looks into the middle of the ground. He's got Ginnivan on. He marks attacking side of the centre circles, tries to draw an opponent in Sinclair. Hand pass to Connor McDonald, loose hand pass over the top of Gunston. Wilkie gathers. Hand pass back to Flanders. O'Connor, little fumble, knocks a hand pass out to Sinclair. Now to Wilson, one way then the other against Ginnivan, needs support. Hand pass to Burns, around the body. Hawthorne are well set, and Blake Hardwick takes the mark, going back with a flight in front of Henry. Turns and comes inboard to Connor McDonald. He's going to go short on the 45 to Ward. Barely 15 as he slides in front to take the mark. St Kilda have flooded the numbers back, so Ward's going to have to try and find the right avenue here. Pokes it forward. Not sure Will Day was the intended target, but he'll take the mark as Mitch Lewis was leading out. And the Hawthorn fans realise it's in the hands of the number 12. Out to the left, he'll test his foot from outside 50.
1: How's he from long range, Lids?
5: To be honest, I haven't seen a lot of Daisy kicking from 50 or thereabouts. He's a beautiful kick normally, as we saw earlier with that one to Jack Gunston, but I haven't seen him from this sort of range.
3: His first game since round 21, 2025 against the Adelaide Crows. Will Day on return, shanks it on the instep, misses to the left-hand side. Hawthorn by 37 points. Righto, Ray?
4: Mention to the SCG, we up in the members there. It's a beautiful seeing
0: iconic
4: and all the honour boards and what have you, but it's had a massive renovation at the MCG and it is the top of the pops. But I even like the old ones. Ice bars into bubble bars. I loved it.
0: I did hear some of your stories, Ray, about having a... You used to have a bubble bath, didn't you? This is a true story at the G.
4: Absolutely. Every game. But didn't have a bath at home, so I had a bubble bath at the G. You're welcome.
5: Doesn't surprise me.
1: Is that in the Shane Warne stand over that side? That was the old Richmond rooms when I first started.
4: Absolutely, mate. And honestly, they for little legs like me, I didn't have to go outside to warm up. I could do 10Ks in those rooms to warm up. They were the best.
5: They were huge, yeah.
0: Just on the footy, did it just run too far? Is that what they've called?
4: No, the player got felled off the
5: James
4: ball.
5: Sicily, right.
4: Yeah, free kick downfield.
5: So that's where the ball was.
0: Okay, so Sicily knocked over on the wing where Silvani was heading, and yet Silvani, who was at halfback, gives away the free. Gunston takes it, means he shoots at goal. He's offline and a behind. So a minor score. But by the way, he did run too far, so you could probably say...
5: Is that what it was it?
0: No, it wasn't. Oh. You were right. It was a free kick on the wing, but he probably considered himself a little lucky. Shot misses anyway. Hawks by 38. Saints yet to kick a goal 16 minutes into the second.
3: 3-2 for Jack Gunston so far tonight. Beautifully worked in by Sinclair to halfback to Wilkie. Handpass away to Flan.

0: marks it right half forward. Umpire's going to stop play here because Flanders is down.
1: You can't do this.
0: I didn't see the incident, but he grabbed at his midriff immediately.
1: I think he's hurt his ankle is what he's hurt, and that's you cannot stop the game for that.
0: So he's got a trainer on his right-hand side, and now the doctors are coming out. So it was as Wilkie was kicking from half back.
2: What do you make of the call, firstly, Ray, as we look at the replays?
3: Yeah, I get where Liz is coming from, and we've got the benefit of being up here looking at the whole ground, whereas the umpire won't know what the story is there. He just sees a player in the hands of the trainers. They will be asked to always defer on the side of caution.
2: Thoughts on the injury, Liz?
1: I think it's knee. The way he landed, it looked like the leg was a little bit straight, and maybe as he's then gone to change direction a little bit. The fact that it doesn't look like he's putting too much weight through it.
0: So we're looking at his right leg here. So he gathered it from the hand pass of Wilkie and then looked to change direction.
4: That's
1: innocuous, isn't it?
2: Yeah, like
1: it doesn't really look...
2: Non-contact injury. So just does it in the process of landing. Leaps up, grabs a handball.
5: Was it Achilles maybe, do you reckon?
2: And then he plants his left leg and his right leg and immediately looks a little uncertain.
1: Might be right there, I don't know.
5: It's just like it sprung back up straight away, didn't it, when his foot hit the ground that... Almost like I'd seen his calf is sort of almost shuddered.
1: Get to work, Razor down there, and find out for us if you can.
5: But the Hawks were out, weren't they? They were scoring from that play. They had probably two ahead of the contest.
1: Yeah.
0: 9 disposals for the former Sun as he is slowly making his way from the field, and the umpires have said, right, let's get play on. Hawthorn by 38 points, and Ginnivan will take it on the wing and look to come back inboard to Hardwick.
2: Gee, that sucks for Flanders too, doesn't it? 12th game for his new club, first year as a Saint. Kick comes down to half forward for Hawthorn to Impey. Pokes it inside 50. Lewis the target, no marks. Spills to Connor McDonald. Floats a kick Goldwood out on the full. He's actually averaging 6 more disposals, Flanders, per game than he did last year at the Gold Coast in his final year. So a lot of people have been a little down on him for the high expectations coming in and the big spending spree that the Saints had over the summer. But he's actually up statistically on where he was last year. And Sinclair goes out towards halfback. Spills down to McRae. Got a little handball away and a hurried kick forward from the Saints by Garcia down the wing. Clever work by Liam Henry. Wins it. Centering kick looking for Hall. Broken up though by McKenzie. Back the other way we go to Nan, who gives a hand pass out wide to Lewis. Lewis measures the kick into the pocket. Joel the target over his head. And through from behind, you can put it down for Mitch Lewis from long range.
1: Where is he on quality though? He might be up 6 disposals, but where is he on quality and damage on the game?
2: Yeah. Your jury's out on
1: it. I'm dubious. I think he's gone back to halfback, and you get a lot more of it down there than you do the centre forward stuff that he was playing probably at the Gold Coast.
2: 6-6 to 3 behind. Hawks by 39.
0: Kick out towards halfback. Burns can't take the mark from the kick-in of Wilkie. Kept alive by Darcy Wilson against the boundary line. Half pass to Ryan Burns. Kicks up towards the Koning on the bounce. 2 Hawks in front of him. And Jarman Impey slaps it down, but straight in the path of Craig McRae. Inball to Garcia. Hill has a fumble at halfback. Enough time to regather. Looks up and has Keeler. Sicily trying to get back. Keeler brings it at ground level. Half pass away to Wilson. Half pass to Hall in the right forward pocket. He leaves it behind. Has to race back and gather it. Hemmed into the right forward pocket. A centering ball. He kicks up towards the effort of Caminiti. And he takes the mark against Cam Nan in front. Jeez, it's been hard work for the Saints, but they get a shot on goal here. From the left forward pocket, only 20 metres out.
1: You're right, Clinchy. They did everything to try and stuff that one up. Then they go on forward. Started with Hill with a little fumble back on the halfback flank. And get a handball through to Hall. He drops it, leaves it behind. But it was probably a well-weighted kick in the end, wasn't it? Just got over the top of Nan. Caminiti doing his best work.
0: And Anthony Caminiti, the forward come defender, back as a forward with 3 goals so far this season. Looking for their first at the 20-minute mark of the second quarter. Oh. Caminiti misses to the left-hand side. And they cannot kick a goal at the moment. Hawthorn 6-6-42. The Saints 4 behinds, 2 of which in this second quarter.
2: Hardwick on the kick-out duties to Sicily in the back pocket. Handball away to Impey. Hand pass to Battle. Hawks up on half-back. So 4 behinds only for the Saints and 2 very gettable set shots missed. 1 to Filippo, now 1 to Caminiti. Ward to Impey and the long kick to Perez. Now the ground opens up out to Cam Nan, who takes the mark out on that city wing. Second gamer out of Central Districts. High pick, taken pick 20 last year. Comes back inboard to McKenzie. Copped one over the shoulder by Caminiti on the way through. McKenzie short to Ward, spills it, gives it back to McKenzie between wing and half forward. Looks inside forward 50 over the head of Connor McDonald and Burns. The intercept mark,

0: Hawthorn by 38 points, 21 minutes into the second term, 6 goals to 0.
1: Sam Flanders has left the field with a leg injury. The kick up towards Filippo on the wing. Can't take the mark as Bailey McDonald sees it out of play.
0: Just on that clinch, I just saw the replay. Murph spot on. You could see that reverberation of the calf, which is never good, is it, in those moments. So Achilles fears, or at least a calf concern for Sam Flanders. So
2: he's walk off a lot, though. So that's what makes me think more knee, potentially.
1: Hawks lead by 38 points. Kilda haven't kicked a goal. 21 and a half minutes into the second quarter. Saints trying to get it forward here. Ryan Burns with a 1-2 to Filippo. Burns on the wing, kicks up towards Keeler. Wrestling with Sicily, ricochets off Keeler's leg. Garcia got it to Hall. Hand pass to Keeler at half forward, gives it back to Hall. He's crammed in at left half forward, has to cut back on his right. Kicks a long ball inside 50. Cooper Sharman wrestling, but D'Ambrosio's got back. In the end, Liam Henry and Brad Hall, he'll all look at each other as he was able to take an uncontested mark. D'Ambrosio out to Connor McDonald, halfback. Kicks up the wing to Dylan Moore. Cuts on his right-hand side. He's got Watson all on his own. It's centre-half forward. And Gunston running to the open goal. Watson goes to the goal line and Gunston takes the mark. Tarrou tried to race back. And in the end, just prevented Gunston from dropping it to his boot on the goal line. And the umpire is saying he was outside the goal square, so he will be put on an angle here.
2: I think it'll matter, Clinchy. That was just work rate then, wasn't it? That ability to go one end to the other. St Kilda couldn't keep up. Dylan Moore, for starters. Nick Watson had a breakdown there because Dylan Moore got so far out, and then it was just a matter of who wanted to kick it.
1: Jack Gunston steps out, snaps it through, and puts through his fourth. And Hawthorn have kicked 7 unanswered goals to start the match.

0: They booted three in the opening quarter. They've now booted four in the second. This is all brown and gold tonight, despite them wearing the white. 7-6-48 to St Kilda, four behinds. And Jack Gunston comes to the bench. For some, four goals and a half is a good effort, but he's now equal with Ben King in the race for the Coleman medal with, what's that, 34 goals for the season.
1: Yeah, we wouldn't have been touched too much tonight either, too, Jack. he's been working hard, I've been watching, keeping an eye on where his running patterns are, and he's just so smart the way in which he goes about it, but, geez, they just got opened up way too easily then, the Saints, and Hawthorne just easy as you like, move the ball straight up and down the ground. But what moves can Ross Lyon pull here to try and get something going? There's not much to really pull on.
2: 44 points is the lead for Hawthorne. Watson, first disposal at the restart, away to D'Ambrosio. Hand pass to the wing for Weddle. Weddle with it for Hawthorne, waits for a runner, gives it back to Amon. Kicks in Hope down to half forward. Sinclair trying to edge his opponent underneath the footy. They both miss it. Slides to Wilkie. Saints with it. Hand pass away towards Marshall. Handball to Hall. Kicks back down the wing, finds Keeler. First seven goals in the game have gone the way of the Hawks. Keeler puts it inside 50. Overrunning at the half volley is Sharman. Intercepted by Bailey McDonald. Hawks the other way. D'Ambrosio, handball to Battle, handball to Newcomb. They're all white jumpers just rebounding off that back flank for Hawthorne. That's a dart. Kick spots up Ginnivan between wing and half forward. Inside 50 to Lewis, who marks. And how about that for a bit of transition work from the Hawks off the back flank, the dart from Newcomb, and then Ginnivan spots up the key forward.
3: Oh, that's exactly the opposite of what they have been doing for the majority of this game so far. That was hitting your targets and backing in your leg. That was just pure ball movement, wasn't it? That Newcomb just slowed the game down. He was like, I'm not just going to rush here. Just wait for it to cease to part, the game to unfold, then finds that target of Ginnivan. Ginnivan does the rest and puts it on Mitch Lewis's chest.
2: Incredible scoreline to the start of round 12. Lewis on the drop punt. He knocks that through as well. It's an eight-goal head start for the Hawks. More comfort. 8-6 to four behinds. The margin is 50, and the Saints haven't kicked a goal at the 25-minute mark of the second term. Thursday night footy on ABC Sport. Mark Murphy, Brett Delidio.
1: Yeah, there's not much you can really do to try and stop that at the moment for the Saints. It's like you try and get someone in behind the ball and try and steady you up. Do you get a Rowan Marshall to go back and just give you some of a different look? They just can't maintain the football at the moment, the Saints, when they do get their hands on it. And then when the Hawks get their opportunity, they're just playing with them. And you made mention of Jai Newcomb. They just work the ball around and just wait for opportunities to present themselves.
3: Just up the brakes.
1: Just calm heads.
3: Test his options.
1: And then just back in your skills. And, yeah, they're just cutting up the Saints at the moment.
0: A 50-point lead ahead of halftime. It's been an anti-climax. Free kick in the ruck going the way of Marbiel Chol against Roel Marshall, and he has it in the middle of Docklands. He just tries to poke a kick out in front of Ginnivan, who takes the mark in front of Ryan Burns. The Hawks have just done as they please tonight. Ginnivan veers out to the right, sends it long inside 50. Lloyd Meeks there, tries to put a block on. Chol in from the side, racing back Banfield for the Saints. Hand pass away to Winhager, to Jack Sinclair. Hand into the back pocket, O'Connell's hand pass. Your problem, Carroll, lost it with a hand pass. Connor McDonald gets a hand pass away. Quick 1-2 with Nan. Now into the back pocket, it's a centering kick inside, which O'Connell eventually is able to gather for the Saints. Sinclair just bails it out towards Keeler at halfback. Keeps it in front of him, and Sicily lays the tackle. Now dives on top, and Sinclair will probably be happy with that. A ball up at half forward for the Hawks. They lead by 50 points.
2: Saints' biggest loss this year, by the way, is 33 points. They've only lost two games by five goals or more. They lost by 30 points in the end last week to Freo. Their average losing margin is less than 20. So this is a big outlier in their season, a 50-point margin. From the ball up, Carroll, handball away towards Garcia. Long kick into a one-on-one in the middle of the ground. Sharman there with Weddle. Hawks win it, though. Bailey McDonald, handball away towards Weddle. And off he goes, Lids, like the Roadrunner. As he kicks deep inside the forward 50, Chol the target, off hands, it's knocked through for a minor score. 51 points is the lead for Hawthorne. It grows 8-7 to four behinds, 27 played in the second.
3: He looks so much better behind the ball, doesn't he?
2: Yeah.
0: Sinclair brings the ball in to Cal Wilkie. Game 167 consecutively for him, up towards Brad Hill. Marks in the middle of the ground, has McCray on. He marks between wing and half forward. Jarman Impey stepped over the mark. The umpire didn't agree, so quickly moves it up to Mason Wood. He marks just inside 50. Has Hall on the 45, brings it in. And he marks just inside 50.

0: Now Mitch Turner has done the work for us at St Kilda's. Last goalless first half was 1987 against Geelong in round 14. So Max Hall with a chance to try and change that narrative.
1: He's pretty good, Max Hall, on the setty.
2: Wouldn't be too many goalless first halves at Docklands Stadium, you wouldn't have thought over the years.
0: 14 goals, 6 so far this season for Max Hall. Behind Higgins and Owens. Challenge in his hands now. We'll have to kick from outside 50. Max Hall comes in, sets flight, drags it left, and he misses as well.
1: Wasn't
0: so 5 behinds to St Kilda in a half to Hawthorn, 8-7-55. The margin is 50 points.
3: So what do you say, Clinchy? 87.
0: 87. That's Mitch Turner's work against the Cats. They kick 6 behinds on that occasion.
3: 50-point margin, 8-7-5 behinds late in the second term. Long kick up to the wing from the Hawks on the kick out. Intercepted by Sinclair. High up and under the half forward. Two guys in other directions, Newcomb and Sharman. Ball hits the deck and Bailey McDonald goes darting away. Showing plenty of enthusiasm tonight. Bailey McDonald back in the team. Handball back to Newcomb. Kicks wide for Lewis. Feeds a handball forward to D'Ambrosio in front of the benches. Kicks looking for Chole, who gets rid of Taru. Illegally. It was a shove to Taru before the ball dropped and the umpire said it wasn't in the...
1: Wasn't the side, wasn't it?
3: In the 5-metre area, pushing the back, free kick for Taru. Okay, goes back to Wilkie. Wilkie on the switch to Carroll. He's got it at left half back. 22 seconds. Saints trying to avoid the indignity of a goalless first half. Long kick down the wing. Offhands it spills to Sicily. Sicily, handball away to Day. Handball to Impey. Hand pass further afield to Perez. Going in the wrong direction and in the wrong hands for the Saints. Gives it to Impey. Handball to Connor McDonald. Kicks for Watson. And the Wizard marks before the bell. And the goal and scoreline for St Kilda will not change. They are goalless at the half. An all-new low for St Kilda. 5 behinds.
1: How good were those hands in and around that contest? Just to break the game open and get the ball into their runners' hands. They just kept linking up. As I saw before, they were plus 235 metres gained with handballs. St Kilda, minus 13.
3: The Wizard Watson in that channel at right half forward. Kicks from 40 metres out after the bell. The drop punt is good too. And that's been the story of the night. The Hawks have put them through, and the Saints have not looked like it. 9-7-61 Hawthorn, St Kilda goalless. 5 behinds, a near 40-year low for St Kilda. And they are goalless in the first half. It is the Hawks by 56. An incredible scoreline to start round 12 of the AFL season. There's been 9 goals in the game, and the Hawks have kicked all of them. Jack Gunston's got 4. He's now got a share of the Coleman medal with Ben King on 34. 2 for Mitch Lewis and then singles for Watson, Chole and Ginnivan. Meanwhile for the Saints, their goal kickers. Thursday night footy on ABC Sport. Corbin Middlemass, Matt Clinch, Ray Chamberlain on the boundary. 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
1: Domination.
3: Incredible scoreline. 9 goals. It is 9 goals, isn't it?
0: Yep. 8-7.
3: Did he miss that?
1: It says 8-7.
0: Oh, no, sorry, 9-7. No, he didn't. 9-7-61.
3: So. Yep.
1: Our computer just
0: champion
1: hasn't updated.
0: I was about to say,
3: I'm like, if I'm living in a parallel universe. It was a goal after all that for Watson. So it'll be 9-7-61 to 5 behinds, a 56-point lead for the Hawks at halftime. Fox Footy have counted it. The scoreboard here at the ground hasn't. Champion Data haven't.
2: That still hasn't either.
3: Neither of the AFL website. So there's a bit of mystery here, but... It's we're gonna.
2: Wasn't your error, Corbin? Don't worry about that.
3: Okay, yeah,
1: it wasn't you, mate. Yeah. You're
0: it's
1: not seeing things.
0: Champion data. Oh. Nick Watson debit. Mm. I've never seen a debit in my life on the stats.
3: I haven't called him to play on after the bell or anything silly like that. He didn't walk off his line.
1: No. Anyway,
0: some clarification.
1: We'll deal with that later. Doesn't matter, really, does it?
3: I was about to say, I know the Saints score doesn't change. They're goalless. Lids and Murph. What do you make of all that at halftime?
1: Well, I think what it speaks to is how sound Hawthorn are defensively and their ability to get back to support, to help out, but also how, like, not listless, but how little the Saints have got in terms of...
2: Hasn't been much fight, has there?
1: No pressure. I mean, they're already down. What's their tackles? They're 33-23 in Hawthorn's favour after they've already had plus, what's that? plus 60, well, plus 40, yeah, 50 the, in the
2: Saints
1: disposals.
2: The Saints have really only had probably a five-minute patch where they started to get the crowd on their side by a few tackles and a few big efforts at the start or the end of that first term. But that second term was much of the same, really, wasn't it? Where it was just skill errors and just letting the Hawks dictate the play. They were getting their hands on the football around the contest, the Hawks, and then it was just easy for them to hit uncontested marks and to hit another one, maintain the football. And if you're going to play that way against Hawthorn, you're just going to get cut up. And
1: yep.
2: As we've seen tonight, that's been exactly the case. So you look to some of the outs that St Kilda have got. So they've got some pretty big outs, but from what they've dished up there, to score zero goals, 5.5 football is a concerning story so far. So what does Ross Lyon do from here? Does he just flip it all around? Or do you go back to the
1: one? Throw the magnets in the air and see where they land, you reckon?
2: I'd throw Jack Sinclair straight in the middle of the guts. He's the one who is actually getting his hands on the football, and he can just be a pure midfielder. I know how good he is off a half-back flank, but
1: he doesn't get it contested, though. Like, that's not going to help him,
2: I
1: don't think.
2: He doesn't do that at half-back, though. Like, it's pretty easy to get around the ball, as we know. But I think his ball use going inside 50, they're just more of a different look, just to change things up there. What are they? 56 points down. I'm trying to work out the score because the score hasn't updated still.
0: Yes, I think Nick Watson played on, so that goal doesn't count. So the Hawthorn side is 8-7-55 to secure the five behinds. The margin at halftime is 50 points. But
2: So he went out to the right. So they went more towards the boundary.
0: Line. Yep.
2: What? Right. That's his
1: normal arc.
0: That's what Hawthorn have said on social media that he played on.
1: Oh, my God.
2: Wow.
1: So now they've been robbed of that one. I'd like to talk more about this at some stage, where the passage of play just stops, right? Because thoughts out to Sam Flanders. We don't know what the deal is there, but the play just stops. And now, because of his natural arc, where he does wheel out to the right a little bit, that's called play on.
2: I can understand if it was the natural arc and he's creating more of an angle for himself and going more corridor, but he actually had it wasn't even that big of an arc. Boundary side, so he didn't open up the goal face whatsoever.
1: What?
0: So this is where the umpires, it'd be interesting to raise, take on this. They stand behind them.
2: Yeah, so I understand the rule.
0: Coming in a straight line, he's veered out to the right at the last moment.
2: No, I understand the rule, but from my end, from looking at that, he hasn't moved off the line really at all.
1: Doesn't look like it.
0: Not intentionally anyway.
1: Incredible. I feel like Brent Wallace there has just had a little brain fade and forgot what part of the game it's in and forgot the siren's gone. He's called play on. So let's get Razor onto that one. That'll be an interesting watch and we get a bit of an idea on it.
3: All right, so halftime here. What does Ross say if you walk in at halftime? That is their lowest scoring first half since 1979.
2: Mm.
3: So that's in all of our lifetime that we haven't seen a St Kilda team register fewer points in a half of footy.
2: Yeah, I think you'd have some fairly stern questions of basically everyone on that.
1: What did we say at the start though?
2: Moment.
1: Too little or too much left to too few. And it's the same thing here tonight.
3: It's half-time then. So the scoreline will be 8-7-55. 8-7-55 Hawthorn leading St Kilda 5 behinds. So 8-7-5 behinds. And as a result, the margin is an even 50. What I can tell you is that St Kilda didn't kick a single goal in that half of footy. It's their lowest half-time score since the late 70s. An incredible scoreline to start round 12 of the AFL Premiership season. It's been an interesting day. Dean Solomon has taken the reins at Essendon as their interim coach. He spoke this morning. Tell you a bit more about that in just a moment. Plus, the teams for the rest of round 12. Of course, he'll lead Essendon for the first time as their caretaker coach come Sunday. The Saints goalless to halftime. They're 50 points behind. Whew. What can they do after the main break? St Kilda seemingly so far behind in the game. We're going to check in with the ABC Newsroom on the other side of it. We'll bring you up to date with the teams and take you through the rest of the round. It is Thursday night footy on ABC Sport. Second half action not far away, but first, the latest from the ABC Newsroom.
4: ABC News. Good evening. I'm Noni Edwards. The Australian Federal Police Commissioner says there should be consequences for anyone who leaked information about the arrest of Ben Robert Smith to the media. News crews were at Sydney Airport before the former soldier was arrested on war crimes charges last month. The leak has been referred to the National Anti-Corruption Commission. AFP Commissioner Chrissy Barrett says the leaking of operational details should be taken seriously.
5: I am not just disappointed the media outlet was there, but I am determined to find out how they knew of the arrest.
4: SA police say one of missing boy Gus Lamont's grandparents remains a suspect in the police investigation into his disappearance. Police returned to Oak Park Station this week for a renewed search, which has failed to uncover any new evidence. Gus's grandparents, Josie and Shannon Murray, have previously released a statement saying the family had cooperated fully with the investigation and want nothing more than to find Gus and reunite him with his mum and dad. Detective Superintendent Darren Filkey says forensic testing on items seized from the property in January also haven't provided any new lines of inquiry.
6: I can tell you that all of these items have been subjected to thorough forensic testing. No evidence has been located as a result of that testing.
4: A Melbourne woman who returned from a Syrian detention camp last year has faced court where she's accused of being a member of Islamic State. Here's investigative reporter Danny Tran.
7: Early this morning, detectives from the Joint Counter-Terrorism Team arrested Rayan El-Houli at her home in Broadmeadows in the city's north. The 34-year-old is accused of travelling to Syria between 2013 and 2014 to join the Islamic State before later being detained by Kurdish forces. Ms. El-Houli returned home in September and today appeared in the Melbourne Magistrates Court, where she's been charged with entering or remaining in a declared conflict zone and being a member of a terrorist organisation. She was remanded in custody ahead of a bail application next week.
4: The West Australian government will analyse the potential impact of a $2 billion lawsuit against the maker of the firefighting foam that's contaminated dozens of defence bases across Australia. The Commonwealth has today launched legal action against 3M Australia to recover the costs of investigating, managing and remediating contamination resulting from the PFAS chemicals contained in the foam. Premier Roger Cook says there may be implications for WA.
8: We need to look very carefully at the nature of this announcement and the legal action that sits behind it. Obviously, we will continue to understand what Western Australia's interests are in relation to that court action.
4: Prison officers have foiled a smuggling plot in far north Queensland. They downed a drone loaded with $1 million worth of contraband, as Chloe Shimicki reports.
9: Queensland Corrective Services say the drone was flying a package of illicit drugs, syringes and a mobile phone into the Townsville Correctional Complex when it was intercepted on the 17th of May. Queensland Police and QCS are investigating. Police are yet to make an arrest or lay charges, but urge anyone with information about the drone to come forward. A similar incident was reported at the same complex in 2022 when officers found a crashed drone carrying $250,000 worth of drugs. A man was charged in 2023 with four charges in relation to the incident.
4: The US and Iran have exchanged strikes in the Middle East, rattling a fragile ceasefire. US forces say they've launched defensive attacks against a military control station that was launching drones. In retaliation, Iran says it's targeted a US base in the region. It follows Iranian media earlier saying four vessels had tried to pass the Strait of Hormuz without permission, leading Iranian forces to fire warning shots. A fire at a girls' boarding school in Kenya has killed at least 15 students. The deadly overnight blaze swept through a dormitory located northwest of Nairobi in Kenya's Rift Valley. Dozens of other students have also been injured and remain in hospital. Kenya has a long history of school fires, with many set by students protesting harsh discipline and poor conditions. And US authorities have charged a Google engineer with breaking insider trading laws. They allege the man used Google's data to place lucrative bets on the prediction platform Polymarket. The Italian citizen is accused of making $1.8 million by betting on who would be the most searched for person on Google last year. Google says it constitutes a serious breach of its policies. You're up to date now with the latest from ABC News. There's more news at any time on ABC Listen.
10: Who will win the AI race? 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
11: 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They've never been more important. So the one thing we'll never question is our duty to keep asking. ABC News, keep asking.
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3: Handball away to Ward, kicks deep inside forward 50. Taru back with the fly, spills it. Hawks win it. Gunston, goals.
13: That's better.
3: Make it three for Jack. The Hawks have their fourth, and they stretch this one out early in the second. Hand pass back to Sinclair. His kick a turnover. Here come the Hawks downhill. Shoulder full forward. Ginnivan can walk it in. They've kicked the first five. And the Hawks pick up where they left off.
0: Carl Amon takes the marker now inside 50. The lead up once more.

0: block is superb, and Mitch Lewis runs into space and marks it on his chest. Goals in 10 of his 11 games, Mitch Lewis this season, as he fires on goal from just inside 50 and salutes once more. Six unanswered goals for the Hawks to start this match.
1: Rebounding off that back flank for Hawthorn. That's a dart. Kick spots up Ginnivan between wing and half forward. Inside 50 to Lewis, who marks. Incredible scoreline to the start of round 12. Lewis on the drop punt. He knocks that through as well. It's an 8-goal head start for the Hawks.
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1: Incredible half of footy in St Kilda's lowest scoring first half since 1979. Five behinds, plays eight goals, 7-55, so throw that all together. 8-7 to five behinds. It's a 50-point lead for Hawthorn at the long break. Corbin Middlemass and Matt Clench calling the footy. Ray Chamberlain on the boundary. We'll get to Razor in just a moment and get his verdict on that goal being cancelled out from Nick Watson after the halftime siren. And our number one picks, the All-Australian pair, Mark Murphy, Brett Delidio with you on ABC Sport. Simon from Adelaide. It's got a little query here.
4: Okay.
1: Are St Kilda's million-dollar players worth it?
5: How are they going tonight? De Conning, two touches. Have we got hit outs on there? No, we haven't. I'm not sure what he's saying. I was going to say he has. I've hardly sighted him tonight. He's been a little bit quiet.
1: He had one burst through his hands, didn't he?
5: Yeah, and then their other ones confirmed Achilles.
6: Achilles for Flanders. Well,
5: he's not a million-dollar player, but he's so thereabouts.
1: That's no good at all. So confirmation from the club, Achilles injury for Sam Flanders. You mentioned it in the call, Murph did. Looks like it reverberated up his calf.
7: That's usually
1: the tell, isn't it, for the Achilles?
7: Yeah, it was a tough watch looking at that. So, yeah, what's that? That's probably out for the year, isn't it, Achilles? Yep. And they're hard to come back from, too. So you just got to treat them very carefully and monitor them well over the journey. You want to rehab them and go over the top in your rehab with an Achilles. So hopefully for his sake, he can get that right over the coming months.
1: Marcus in South Melbourne says, sides who play Fremantle often struggle and lose the following week in recent seasons. Why is it so? It's an interesting trend, Marcus. I'll take your word for it. I haven't done the stats on that. I did do the numbers on sides coming back from Perth the next week, which at different times in the competition has been a trend. I had it ready to roll out in that Giants game against the Brisbane Lions. Was 1-4 in the previous five, and then the Giants just completely put that to bed in the second half. So 2-4, so two wins, four losses, the last six teams that have come back from Perth the next week. Saints in that role tonight, expected to be 2-7. Did you guys ever find that in your career, as guys that played for Victorian-based clubs largely? Leeds, obviously, Giants is the exception, but did you struggle the next week coming back from Perth?
5: I can't remember.
7: Not for me.
5: I'd have to go back and look at the actual numbers. If we won, we were just trying to get another win. Early on in my career, it was never. I don't think that was the reason. Put it that way.
1: It was interesting though, the Will Day numbers. So when Will Day plays from 2024 onwards, they win 77% of the time. When he doesn't play, they win 55%. So he's a plus 22% type guy in the team. And it made me think about one man, Brett Delidio. And I thought, I wonder how he would have gone across the course of his career when he did and didn't play with the Ticks. Interestingly,
5: was I worse probably?
1: Richmond only. With him, 45%, so 110 wins, 5 draws, 128 losses. But when you didn't play, 4-20, so 6% win rate when Lids missed in his Richmond career.
5: That's more than 22%, isn't it?
1: You're a 30.
7: That's a big uplift. So.
1: Team was a 39% better team when you played Lids than when you didn't.
5: I did.
7: That doesn't surprise Lids.
5: It doesn't. Did you know where Corbin got those stats? One beat Lydio.
1: When was the last goalless game in an AFL game in history? And is there any chance that St Kilda could do this tonight? They'll kick a goal, won't they?
5: I think they
1: should have kicked two. I mean, Filippo and Caminiti missed sitters.
5: Yeah, sitters. I think they will. Yeah, the Sting will go out of the game. It's hard to maintain the rage and keep your sheet clean, so to speak. But
7: yeah, they'll score a goal or two.
1: And then Simon in the York Peninsula here in South Australia just tuned in, hoping to hear a good contest. The AFL is too big a contest, Paul, and promotes mediocrity. And they want another team. They should be introducing relegation instead, from Simon.
5: Relegation? And so we should promote out of the VFL? Is that what we're saying? Or Sandful? Or

0: Or the waffle?
1: Or we have two tiers or...
0: Yeah.
1: I don't know. I don't
0: that would make it interesting.
1: It's not our culture, though, is it?
0: No. It's not, but...
1: Yeah. No. I'm not sure about that. Teams for the rest of the weekend. I mentioned Dean Solomon, by the way. He spoke earlier today, and naturally, one of the first questions he got was, is he interested in the full-time role as Essendon coach?
2: I won't even consider that. I won't even consider why I'm doing this job. I think it's really the wrong thing to do for me to even entertain any thoughts in around that. I've got a knuckle down. My last 48 hours has been chaos. And I actually don't have the capacity to take that type of thought on at the moment. So that's where I sit with it, and that's where I'll sit with it for the rest of the season.
3: Why do you say that, Dean, in terms of you not being able to give it thought?
2: Just with what the responsibility I've got right now, the workload. My heart is with these players and these staff members. If I'm thinking about something else that's about me, potentially about me, it's just the wrong thing to be doing. And I just won't entertain that.
1: The Bombers play Sunday night against the Eagles. At least five outs for Essendon. All confirmed outs at this stage. McGrath, Redmond, Cordwell, Durham, Guelphy. No confirmed outs at West Coast. Sam Taylor's back for the Giants. Jake Lever misses for Melbourne after failing that concussion test post-game. English is back for the Bulldogs to take on the Pies. Tim Membry makes his return for Brisbane against Fremantle. Berry and Answorth both in. Alex Pearce comes back for the Dockers. There's no Hayden Young. Brody Grundy's been rested from the game against Richmond on Saturday afternoon. The Swans and the Tigers, and tomorrow night Wietering back for the Blues and Bruin back for the Cats. Ray Chamberlain's on the boundary. Razor, what happened at halftime?
4: Well, I grabbed a pie, but just before halftime, Corb, in terms of the shot on goal, what was the umpire's decision or adjudication was that Nick Watson went off his line of kick. Now, if that was the case, he has to call play on, although what I would say was it didn't appear to be too egregious, and if he did, he didn't gain an advantage. He actually made any angle harder. So felt like a bit of an overreach from what the replay showed me.
5: Thanks, Ray. St Kilda's lowest halftime score in 47 years and the first time Ross Lyon in his coaching career has had a team goalless at halftime. Second half underway. A secondary restoppage and a Conan gets it down. Trying to wrestle his way clear. Hall scrapping with Nick Watson and the umpire eventually. In fact, it's Jai Newcombe, I should say. And the umpire will come in and ball it up. So thrown up for the third time, Reeves and De Koning. Reeves tries to knock it clear. De Koning, just the two touches to halftime, tries to get a hand pass forward. Comes out the way of Darcy Wilson, a hand pass, a turnover. D'Ambrosio back towards Sinclair, tries to knock it clear. Carl Lehman for the Hawks, gets a hand pass away to Newcombe, who kicks it out to Blake Hardwick across halfback. Loose hand pass out in front of Sicily, has enough time to regather. And the hand pass inboard to Cam McKenzie, back to Sicily. Stationary players looking for Carl Lehman, taps it down to Ginnivan, tackled by Henry, holding the ball. Saints win it back on the far wing.
6: Fluffing around with it.
5: Yep, not that inspiring.
1: Henry just stamps a kick down the wing. Mark taken out there by Mateus Filippo. Here, along with Caminiti, both had looks from inside 15 metres and missed. Set shots, gettable kicks in the first half. Long inside 50, Silvani.
6: There's the magnet that's been tossed around.
1: Big shove to battle, and Silvani up forward, takes the mark at centre-half forward. He'll have a look from about 45 out, just right of centre.
6: Maybe Murph might throw his hat in the ring for the Essendon job. Look at him go at half-time.
7: Well, you know, it's not that hard just to flick him around sometimes if it's not working. But Jack showed the ability when he played at Carlton to be able to go forward and back, so... good to see Jack Sinclair in the middle of the ground as well. So when things aren't going your way, you've got to flick it around. That's exactly what Ross has done.
6: How was that any different to the Marby or Chol one, though? Let's be honest.
1: So 2 minutes into the second half, after a goalless first half, Jack Silvani shows them how it's done. And they rush to him. His second goal as a Saint after they spotted Hawthorn the first eight in the game. 2 minutes after halftime, Hawthorn's lead trimmed to 44. St Kilda 1-5-11, Hawthorn 8-7-55. Thursday night footy on ABC Sport.
6: Well done, Jack Silvani. It's always nice to kick your first goal. I'm sure you would have liked to have done it where you're a little bit closer in the game or putting your side in front, but he's always had that ability, hasn't he, Murph, that, to go forward and compete and give you that option.
7: Yeah, he's a clever footballer and uses the body well and just nudged battle just a little bit out of the contest there at the right time before he was about to fly. So yeah, he's got good forward craft and just also gives him a bit of a different look.
6: Might have been a couple of free kicks in that one prior.
5: 28 years of age, 128 games of the Blues. He tries to show the Saints how to do it. Back in the middle of the ground, Reeves ruins up the tap and down to Newcombe, who can't break clear, tackled by Garcia. Umpire does it once.

0: More. De Koning slaps it down. Newcombe can't break away. Garcia lays the tackle. Hawks by 44 points. As Jai Newcombe gets back to his feet. De Koning tries to win down the tap. McKenzie's trying to break clear. De Koning's over the footy. Reeves is over him. Umpire circles and will ball it up. You have a go, Corby.
1: Barely out of stoppage in the first half. Multiples here, 3 minutes into the third. And a goal for St Kilda. They're on the board now after a goalless first half. Hall got a handball out, but it's picked off. Ward feeds it to Ginnivan. Kicks straight up the pipe. Gunston hitting up to meet it. Wilkie worries him out of it. Hill had it, lost it. Coughs it up to Watson. Handball away to Chole. Chole goals. The Hawks get it straight back. And the margin's back to 50, as it was at the half, 4 minutes into Q3. 9-7-61 now, Hawthorn. St Kilda 1-5-11. This is Thursday night footy on ABC Sport. Chole with a couple.
2: Yeah, just zipping around. Nick Watson doesn't even saw it last week down in Tassie. Just that ability to put on pressure and referred pressure too. But he just doesn't give up on plays here. And just very smart, just reading the play from Bradley Hill, who just tried to dish it off, almost a bit too lazy in the end, just didn't really see Nick Watson whatsoever. But
3: just flashed
2: when he's
3: in, didn't he?
2: Just zipping around. He'd love to play with a bloke like that who just is always in the contest, always in the game.
3: Well, you did.
2: Brings in others.
3: Bets.
2: Yeah, it was good fun.
0: Mark Murphy with you on ABC Sport. So St Kilda kick their first goal of the game. The Hawks answer straight back. McKenzie gets it out of the middle from the Reeves tap. Chole comes leading out. Caminiti makes the spoil. Getting back O'Connell for the Saints. Kicks out to Hall at right half back. He plays on and runs away from Ward. Takes a bounce as he runs to the centre of the wing. Gestures for someone to lead up. Eventually, Cooper Sharman does so. Reaches up. Battle makes the spoil. Chopping the arms, says the umpire. And the Saints will get the free kick at right half forward. Cooper Sharman pushes back behind his mark. He looks into the pocket, sends it in the Tom De Koning direction, and he takes the mark in front of Reeves. Hemmed in against the boundary. He's about 5 metres in. Kick from about 35 metres out.
2: It's a perfect side for a left footer here, so it'll be interesting to see if he goes back for the drop punt or...
3: Can't imagine.
2: ..decide just to kick it around the corner. So he's setting up for that one around the corner at the moment.
0: Just two disposals in the first half of their big signing as he opens up the angle, tries to curl it around his body, and that's how you do it. TDK puts through their second. Inside 6 minutes of the third quarter, they were held goalless in the opening half, the first time in Ross Lyon's 387 games as senior coach. His side failed to score a goal. They're 2-5-17 to Hawthorn, 9-7-61. Something to build on.
3: Yeah, it is, and that's what you want to see from your marquee signing, your big man. You know, you expect it to be one of your better players, and that's what you should be looking to do, is test out young Ned Reeves. I know he's been in the system for a while, but he's inexperienced. You know, Tom De Koning's so much more mobile than what Ned is.
2: Yeah, well, that's what he's got to do.
3: You've got to test him out.
2: You've got to, you know, compete in the ruck and then get hard forward or back and support your defenders if you're going back. And if it's a ball going towards your goal, well, make him accountable. Get hard forward and present an option. And that's exactly what he did then.
1: Half a dozen minutes into the third, and already we've had three goals. Two to the Saints, one to the Hawks, 44 the spread. Hawthorn trying to get it out of the middle, and a big tackle laid there by Sinclair. It was a little high. It's a good idea. Murph having Sinclair in the middle.
2: I don't know if he tackles like that.
1: On Will Day. Day gets the free. Goes laterally with the kick to D'Ambrosio. Chips it down to half forward for Connor McDonald. Pokes it into the leading lane of Gunston, who hits up and marks. Left half forward. Man on the mark about 52 out.
3: I don't think he's got this in his old legs now, but he might have once upon a time.
2: He'll be looking for another hit up here.
3: Yeah.
2: He's probably going to have to kick this from about 55, 60.
1: Oh. He's going to pass it off. It's a dangerous kick, trying to hit up Mitch Lewis. Not to be, intercepted by Hall. Handball away to Hill. Saints back with it. O'Connell, hand pass out towards Windhager. He moves it on further afield to Hall. Handball to Sinclair. Sinclair to Banfield. Ran out of room. Out of play it goes, and a throw-in on that City wing. 44 points the margin. Hawthorn kicked 8 goals to 0. That's right, 0 in the first half. Not a single goal for St Kilda. First time we've seen that since 1987. A goalless first half for the Saints. They've kicked 2 of the first 3, though, to start the third.
0: Thrown back in. Reeves over the back. De Koning tries to go to work. Can't gather. Windhager. He now lays the tackle on Ward. Ball spills clear. McRae with a quick hand pass away to Sinclair. Away to Max Hall, who looks up inside 50. Silvani on the lead. Down low, takes the mark. Weddle tried to lunge back and get a fingertip to it. He couldn't do so. And Silvani did well.

0: to make up a couple of millimetres late. Two marks inside 50. This will take his best out to the right, just inside 50.
1: Yeah, I'm not sure he's got this in his leg. This is probably the hardest kick here at Docklands Stadium. From, is that Adam Romanaskis? Reckons it's the dead pocket, isn't it?
2: That's right.
1: But he's going to probably kick this from just outside 50 and in a tough spot for a right footer.
0: Ross Lyons throwing the magnets around at halftime. Jack Silvani finds himself in the forward 50. He shoots on goal. It's right all the way. And through for a minor score. It's a 43-point lead, Hawthorn's way. The work the Hawks do in their forward 50. Brad Hill was on Dylan Moore. He put a block on for Jack Gunston. Next minute, Hill's chasing Jack Gunston. Hawthorn do that so well.
2: Sicily with the kick-out duties. Out to Hardwick. He's back in defence today after his four-goal effort last week with Gunston's return. Kicks down the wing and Henry picks it off. St Kilda trap it in their front half. And now 50.
3: Yeah, stood over the mark.
2: Okay.
3: Straight over it.
2: He's told to come back. Weddle is going to have to come back now with his opposing number, Liam Henry, who'll be marched inside the forward 50. It's right in front of you, Ray Chamberlain. What do you reckon?
4: Yeah, Weddle not in the contest. 3 metres over. Didn't even try and pull up. Umpire got no choice in that one.
2: Henry's going to lay it off to Darcy Wilson, who loads up on the run, and he's knocked that through. No goals in a half. 3 goals in 9 minutes. And St Kilda with a jump start at half-time. The problem is they're still 37 behind. 3-6-24 the Saints, Hawthorn 9-7-61. We're 10 minutes into the third, and this is Thursday night footy on ABC Sport.
1: Well, at least they're showing some energy, though, Lids. Like, they're kicking these goals, and they're actually celebrating them hard. So yep. The one thing you don't want to see from teams when you're a long way off it is that you kick a goal and you just walk back and show no emotion. So there's still plenty of time left in this game to get something out of it. So they've kicked three to start this third term, and they've celebrated like they're right in the game, which is good. It's a spark. It can provide a spark for your teammates and actually start to lift one another. So there's certainly enough time here to get something out of this game.
0: Three of the first 4 goals of the second half the way of the Saints. It's Marshall in the ruck up against Reeves. Reeves wins down the tap over the back to Connor McDonald. Non-officiating umpire says a hold and a free kick going the way of Hawthorn in the middle of the ground. And Will Day is going to take it. It's played around 18 minutes of each of the first 2 quarters as he looks to drive Hawthorn inside 50. Out towards Mitch Lewis. Got underneath it. Clears Wilkie at the back. Watson's on it. Lost his footing. Gets back up. Got around O'Connell. Hand pass to Lewis in the pocket. Yeah. Back to Watson. Opens up the angle. That's the Wizard at work. The 1-2, and Nick Watson creates his own energy inside the forward 50 for the Hawks. Back to a 43-point lead, 10-7-67 to St Kilda, 3-6-24. He's a hard man to stop as he's bouncing around in the forward 50 as Nick Watson puts through his first of the game.
5: Well, it just goes to show how quick this bloke is. He was over onto that loose ball in a flash, put O'Connell into a spin, and he was still on the ground when Nick Watson's then going to kick the goal. It was amazing. Geez, he's good too. And then the kick wasn't to anyone's advantage, really, but he just read that was going over the top, swoops on it. I love that Mitch Lewis just fended off, gives it back to him and allows him to get to work.
1: Just keeps going. Doesn't just release the handball or the kick. He's worried about what's next. Where do I need to be? Whether to put pressure on or be another option. And on that occasion, just too clever and too quick.
2: Hawks by 43. Early stages, third term. Going nowhere in a hurry is Newcomb, held up by Garcia. 43 points. The margin at 10 minutes, 11 minutes into the third as McRae got a handball out towards Windhager. Handball to Hill. Hill gets a hurried kick to centre forward. Henry trying to whack it on. Didn't get full purchase on it. And Sicily picks it off for the Hawks. Handball to Amon. Handball back to Battle. Oh. Kicks a high bomb up to the wing. Day the target. Broken up though midair by the Saints. The man who touched it first, Wood, knocks it down to Henry, back to Wood. Handball to Hill. Was he legged in the tackle? Ump says play on. Handball to turnover. Sicily, hand pass back the other way. Windhager breaks that up. Turnover City at the moment. Wood turns back onto his right peg boundary line. Kicks down to half forward and Newcomb settles it down. Takes the intercept mark at half back. 43-point lead for the Hawks. A dozen minutes into the third.
0: Cuts back boundary side. Kicks to Hardwick, who chips it up the wing. And Will Day takes the mark. Hawthorn fans happy with his return as he dances around the man on the mark and gains a few extra metres. Kicks up to half forward. Lewis comes across and takes a good contested mark in front of Rowan Marshall.
5: Pump the brakes. Knock this one through. He's definitely got this in his leg. The way he's been kicking him, he's just been chipping him through, hasn't he? Really, yeah, keeping him really low and controlled. He's a beautiful kick of the footy.
0: Two goals in the second quarter, Mitch Lewis, and you just see his confidence is starting to return after a couple of years of injury.
5: Will Day just looked at Jack McRae and was like, seriously, I'm just going to dance around you. Made him look a little bit silly, didn't he?
0: St Kilda with 3-2 so far in this third quarter. Mitch Lewis from the edge of the centre square. Off a few steps, it's offline to the right. And through for a minor score. Got the distance comfortably. And it's a 44-point lead Hawthorn's way. 13 minutes gone. Third term, Thursday night footy on ABC Sport.
2: If they're still 7+ up, leads at three-quarter time, is Will Day playing the last quarter?
5: Minimal.
2: Wilkie has on a bit of a run from the kick out, close to the boundary line. Hardwick picks it off to Nairn. He's got a hand pass away and all of that. Back to Newcomb, handball to Connor McDonald. He dishes it off to Lewis. That is effortless. Just knocks it through on the run from 48 out. Lewis with his third of the night. And Hawthorn back on top by 50. As it was at the half, 11-8 to 3-6. This is Thursday night footy on ABC Sport. Mark Murphy, Brett DeLidio.
6: Yeah, that was just great hands from the Hawks all there, just incorporating one another, involving one another. There's probably five or six handballs from the boundary line to the forward 50. And Mitch Lewis just kicked that like Tex Walker the way that ball came off his boot.
0: All right, Leeds is flush. Out of contract at season's end.
5: Yes. I mean, he's had a 2-year offer tabled to him, I think, hasn't he? Or a 4-year offer? What one was it? I can't remember.
0: You tell me. 2 or 4, do you reckon, would be what you'd be offering him?
5: Oh, I think you'd be offering
0: him 27 years of age.
5: A 2-year deal, potentially, with the ability to maybe a trigger, get him through to 30.
0: Would there be other clubs offering more than that?
5: Maybe. I mean, there's a lot of clubs out there that need a big forward.
0: Lloyd Meek reaches up, wins down the tap. Free kick going St Kilda's way. McRae was being held with non-possession. Half pass away to the runner, Brad Hill from halfback. Sends him inside 50. Sicily in from the side. Can't take the mark. Weddle tries to knock it clear. Cooper Sharman picks it up. Tackled by Weddle immediately. And a ball up 40 metres out from St Kilda's goal. The Hawks by 50 points.
2: Meek palms it down. Back into dispute. Marshall got a kick going forward. Silvani has been moved forward. Hooks it down behind. Garcia bursts onto it in the forward pocket. Got a hand pass out. Nairn's there to take it over the boundary line. We'll have a throw in. Did you know much about Cam Nairn in his draft year, Lids? The pick 20 out of the
5: a little
2: Central
5: bit.
2: Districts?
5: Yeah, watched him in

0: He and Nathan Schubert, both from Central Districts, come across in the same year. The kick up towards Mitch Lewis. Can't take the mark. Tarou's hand pass to Sharman, close against the boundary line. I'm able to take the mark. Ryan Burns as it goes out of play. Left forward pocket for the Saints. Hawthorn by 50 points. The Hawks with 3 goals to St Kilda's 3 goals in this third quarter, after it was 8 goals to none in the first half. Ball spinning back into play. Lloyd Meekin, Roel Marshall. Marshall makes his way to the front, wins down the tap. McRae over the top to Burns in the left forward pocket. Tries to get around. Jarman Impey dribbles it towards the teeth of goal. Weddle getting back. Decides not to rush it through. Kept it alive. Hand pass of the pocket. Left a bit still to be done. Perez up for the challenge, although now he's tackled. Has to get a hand pass away. Door opens for St Kilda. Marshall gathers in front of Ginnivan. Hand pass to Silvani. Loose hand pass to Garcia. Connor McDonald pressures him. Spills out to Hill. Outside 50 now. Hand pass to Filippo. Tries to break the tackle. Banfield. Tackle brought down by Weddle. Desperation from Hawthorn. Perez tries to knock it clear. In comes Connor McDonald. Lays the tackle and it spills out. McKenzie dodging and weaving in the back 50.
1: Avendis kicks laterally out to Carl Amon, who marks at halfback, the runner-up in last year's BNF. Mentioned earlier his mum Katrina, a staffer at St Kilda, and against mum's team tonight. The centre-half back for Impey. Handball away towards Day, who kicks out to the wing, and here's Cam Nan, who takes the mark, looks back inside with it. Weddle, hand pass over to Impey, hits it at speed, runs around one. Wilson came and got him. Big-time chase-down tackle from Darcy Wilson.
2: I just had Castaway come into my head where Tom Hanks lost his ball. Wilson!
1: Short to Burns. Burns goes down the wing for Garcia, who marks for St Kilda. It's a 50-point lead for the Hawks.
0: Hand pass inboard for Winhager. They turn it over and lose it. Connor McDonald, hand pass away to Day. Inboard to Dylan Moore. Dribbles a kick looking for Jack Gunston. Off balance, has four already. Kicks to the goal square and Wilkie denies him. He was offline to the left regardless and knocks it over. I wonder if Ross Lyon's shouting Wilson in the box. I hope it's soundproof. Hawthorn by 51 points.
3: That was a positive though, Wilson yelling out.
2: It was Corby's Wilson that just got me thinking.
1: He's in a walk here too, obviously, which is an interesting conundrum for the St Kilda with the money that they've spent for their guys that naturally improve. As he's won, long kick down to half forward. Keeler competes, spills down to Sinclair. Long kick to full forward. Silvani all alone. And they get caught napping there, the Hawks, on the counter-attack. Silvani marks 12 metres out, just right of centre.
3: It was a good contest in the end from Banfield.
2: Yeah.
3: He took a good grab earlier in the night. And that occasion too, he has a nice little J-mark about him in the way in which he approaches the contest and just forces the ball to ground and gets it front and centre. And that's where good footballers are. Jack Sinclair was, and Jack Silvani finds himself out the back.
1: Should knock this through, and he does. So two in the quarter for Silvani. The Saints have kicked four after a goalless first half. They're winning the term. Hawthorn by 45, 11-9 leads 4-6. We're about to tick into time on in Q3. This is Thursday Night Footy on ABC Sport. Mark Murphy, Brett Delidio, our number one picks on ABC Sport.
2: Well, they've looked better in this third quarter, haven't they, Murph? But their inability to, you know, they kick one, but then they give up one or two back the other way.
3: This is the test now. They've had, on I think, their first three goals, the Hawthorn footy team, they answered straight back by a centre square clearance and then a quick goal. So here's the challenge to try and get two, three in a row, try and build some pressure.
0: Mark Murphy with you on ABC Sport. Saints with 4-3 so far in this third quarter after being goalless for the first time in 47 years to halftime. Back in the middle of the ground. Chance for McKenzie. Tries to slap it forward to the advantage of Newcomb. Hand pass to Meek. Pressure by De Koning. Umpire gets in the way as Connor McDonald tries to gather. Hawks take it back. Hand pass to McKenzie. Floats a hand pass out to Perez on the wing. He's run down. Great chase from Darcy Wilson. Holding the ball. And he takes it on the broadcast wing in front of the two benches. Hawthorn by 45 points. Wilson called to play on, comes inboard to Brad Hill. Marks at the back edge of the centre square. Hill looks to take Nick Watson on as he veers out to the right and then sends a high ball up to half forward. Have a fly at that, clears Garcia and Carl Amon at the back. Josh Battle gathers to the Hawks. Hand pass away to Impey, kick smothered by De Koning, spills out. Chance for Hall, gets a hand pass to Garcia, chips it into the pocket. It's over the head of Matias Filippo, although Impey has to get a hand pass away to Nan. Hemmed in against the boundary line. Battle keeps it in.

0: Over the right side of the line and then kicks up towards the wing. Connor McDonald in a two-on-one. Hill brings it down. And Hall's going to chip it back to Wilkie. Some 25 metres back up the wing.
1: 4-3 in the quarter. St Kilda's way after they were goalless in the first half. First time the Saints have had a goalless first half since 1987. They'd scored only 5 behinds. It was their lowest halftime score since 1979. All new lows for St Kilda tonight. The kick comes wide to Burns. Long into the forward pocket. No mark offhand. Spills close to the boundary line. Keeler hangs it in. Keeps it alive. From left half forward. Kicks back to the teeth of goal. Taru! Now don't call him...
2: Flying Viking.
1: No, don't call him that for nothing.
2: No,
1: he is right on cue.
2: And his name all over that a long way out, yeah. Didn't he? It was a great centering ball.
3: Oh, Isaac Keeler, well done.
2: Yeah, that was just keeping the ball alive and then just putting it into a good area, but not just hitting and hoping. He saw two St Kilda players, first one. And, yeah, as I said, he had his name all over this a long way out and good leap and needs a good finish.
1: This would make it a 5-goal turn. The teenager pops it through. The Flying Viking with the trademark grab and the goal to match. 39 points, Hawthorn's lead. This is Thursday night footy on ABC Sport.
3: Well, we called for a Murph to be able to put the pressure on and maybe get 2 goals in a row. And they've been able to do that. And it's off the back of our man Wilson. And he's running.
2: 2 big tackles, run down tackles. Stay involved.
3: Exactly right. And it's not give up on the chase. I mean, you've got speed. That's exactly what your coach and your teammates want to see. And that's turned the momentum in terms of Hawthorn going forward, potentially going inside forward 50. Big tackles.
2: Just get the little things right.
1: If you were Darcy Wilson's agent, yes. The Saints came back to you and said, look, sorry, I know he's improving, but we haven't got the cash.
2: We'll just wait.
3: That's fine. We'll just wait.
0: We spoke to him a couple of weeks ago after that Richmond game. Yeah.
2: Wasn't convincing.
0: Wasn't that convincing, was he? Yeah.
3: Which he's got every right to do.
0: That'll be the challenge for St Kilda after giving up free money. Out of the middle, superb as Watson's breaking away. Kicks inside 50. Connor McDonald dropped the mark. They did all the hard work. And Caminiti out of defence. Crashed into by Nick Watson. The kick will be a turnover. And Bailey McDonald hugs it to his chest on the wing. Hawthorn send it up to half forward. It's over the head of Cam Nan and goes out on the full. Mason Wood will take it at half back. So Caminiti behind the ball. Silvani inside the forward 50. Taru has looked dangerous as well as Brad Hill switches inside the defensive 50 to Wilkie. Out to Taru, who marks it right half back. Hawthorn leading by 39 points. The Saints with 5-3 so far in this quarter. Kicks out towards O'Connell. Spoiled away by D'Ambrosio. Hawks at half forward. Moore over around the footy. Has to tap it forward looking for D'Ambrosio. It came off the boot of Taru, so it's going to be out on the full and a Hawthorn free kick at half forward.
1: Hucks around to his right, takes some extra metres and then kicks a long inside 50. 3 Saints go up, spills down to Watson, shoots a handball out to Ward. Ward shakes the O'Connell tackle, snaps off the left, hit the belly of the ball, floats very high to the behind line and through for a minor score.
3: Had too much time, didn't he?
1: Yep. 40-point lead, Hawthorn on top, 25 gone in the third. Oh, dangerous kick out. Perez intercepts in the pocket. Gives it to Gunston. He's got his 5th. And we've got a new Coleman medal leader. Jack Gunston back to the top of the tree. 35 and counting on the year. 12 goals, 10-5-6. 25 gone in the third term. And the errant kick out costly from the Saints. It's Hawthorn by 46, Thursday night footy on ABC Sport.
3: Yeah, and from a veteran too, Brad Hill. He just tried to put it into the path of... I think it was Henry, wasn't it, running back with the flight.
2: Should just keep on just taking yardage.
3: He had to draw in. Flynn Perez has just read that like a book, hasn't he? And he just come forward. Great intercept. And then to share it with Gunston to give him his 5th. Well, that's where they've just been so disciplined all night defensively, haven't they? Yes, they've given up a couple of goals, but they've been sound.
0: 8-4, Hawthorn's way from turnovers tonight. And they seized on the Saints' errors. To Koning rises, wins down the tap. Garcia tries to soccer it forward. Got it up to Hall at half forward. Outbuster McRae kicks inside 50. Marshall on the lead. Can't take the mark. Was there a push in the back from Battle? I think there was. Marshall at right half forward. Good enough in the end to claim the mark with the right arm, I should say. Blindsided running away from us.
2: It was good work by the Saints, just keeping the ball in front. Just keep on getting yardage and then they'll clean. And McRae just... not usually known for his good right leg, but just
3: it's usually for balance, isn't it, that thing?
2: That's right. As most good left footers do.
3: Yeah.
2: But just keep that in

0: Nice little 20-metre kick. Just waved that out perfectly for big Rowan Marshall.
1: So the Konings kicked one in this third quarter. Rowan Marshall outside 50. Starts with some high kicks to get in rhythm. He comes in and bangs it through. Arms in the air in celebration. That's how you do it. And their two rucks have hit the scoreboard in this third quarter and they answer back after the Gunston goal at the other end. The margin sits at 40 points once more. 12-10, 82 the Hawks to St Kilda, 6-6, 42. The Saints with 6-4 so far in this third quarter after they were goalless in the first half.
2: Yeah, you're right, Murph. They did well just to keep that ball and the momentum going forward, didn't they? It was an attempted soccer probably from Garcia. They ended up with a little handball up to Jack McRae from Max Hall. Nice little touch kick on the right shoe. But what you said earlier is that they are celebrating their goals. And you can see even there, Rowan Marshall, he was pumped. He's like, boys, let's not give up on this game.
0: You sort of feel it. They must have been challenged with a bit of their spirit at halftime. Because we've certainly seen a noticeable shift. They obviously didn't get a chance to celebrate goals in the first half, but they've certainly celebrated them in this third term.
3: DeConing scoops it up after winning the hit out, gives it to Hall, away to McRae. Saints going forward again. Handball to the skipper. Sinclair to the goal line. He's just off target, misses to the right. Behind, Hawks by 39. Saints have kicked 6 goals in this third quarter after a goalless first half. 27 and a half gone in the third. This is Thursday night footy on ABC Sport.
1: Had Cooper Sharman on, but Sinclair went for home. Sicily out of defence, up to the wing. Cal Wilkie takes the mark. Good contested mark from the co-captain. Turner comes inboard. The mark is taken by Jack Sinclair. He's got Wilson free at half forward. Had to get it over Ginnivan, who goes racing back. And Darcy Wilson marks it left half forward. Where to now? He's got Roel Marshall in the pocket. Just pulls his kick at the last moment, looking for Filippo down low, spawled away. Comes to Banfield, kick smothered, great desperation by Perez. Spills out to Sicily.
2: Oh, no.
1: Out past to Carl Amon, who puts it out on the full.
2: There's a left footer on their right shoot.
1: So Oro Marshall dobbed one from the right forward pocket. Now he's in the left forward pocket, wants to give it off. Kicks over the top to Henry. Getting back Will Day, spoils it out of play. Just a little too casual, the Saints there, as Day spoils it out of play for a throw-in in the left forward pocket. Hawthorn by 39 points. 29 minutes gone, third term.
3: Six goal quarter for the Saints. The Rucks wrestle one another. They both hit the deck. Which way the umpire is going to point here? It's a free kick for Reeves. What'd you make of that, Ray? Both Ruckman ended up hitting the deck. The umpire had to pick it out and it went Hawthorn's way.
4: I'm still trying to figure out why Will Day's allowed to spike the ball out of bounds after he spoiled it on a secondary punch away.
0: Good call, Ray. I thought the same thing.
4: Absolutely mind-boggling.
2: Yep.
3: Should have been deliberate.
2: Yep.
4: Insufficient intent.
3: Reeves goes long to the wing and offhands is knocked out of play. We'll have a boundary throwing. 0437-774-774, the SMS number. That's 0437-774-774.
2: Ray's has gone back to medieval times there.
1: Did we get your worst three in the end, Razor, in terms of umpires' rooms? We've got Carrara.
3: Oh, we got Carrara's the worst, and we got the G is the best.
1: The G is the best.
3: I think the SCG's got an honourable mention.
1: DeConing wins down the tap. Tarrou. Newcomb down low, wins it. Hand pass chopped off, though, by McRae. Hand pass away to Carroll. To Hall, who's hemmed in against the boundary by Ginnivan. Cut back boundary side.
3: Oh, insufficient.
1: What do you reckon, Ray?
4: Insufficient intent. No, yeah. To be fair to the umpire, if Ginny's got a hand on him, he's not allowed to pay it for him running over.
1: And that's why we have Ray Chamberlain to educate our listeners. So we in the outer are better understanding the rules of the game. Hawthorn by 39 points.
3: Ray, is that the case on the behind line though for a rush behind?
4: Exactly the same.
3: Wow. Okay.
1: Reeves palms it down, looking for Newcomb. Hit Hall, hit it with pace. Got a hand pass forward to Koning. Hand pass a little too heavy for Darcy Wilson. Sicily, set water challenge, knocks it on to Ginnivan. Did that well. Hand pass to Newcomb, wants to give it back to Ginnivan. They wax it around Max Hall, and Newcomb now right half forward. Looks up inside 50, pulls his kick superbly. Connor McDonald takes the mark.
2: How good's that in terms of just IQ, you know, and your limitations with your leg speed?
0: Newcomb and Ginnivan.
2: But then both being able to just slow the game down, assess your options, and just wait for the game to unfold. You see so many players in that situation there of Newcomb running towards 50. They rush and they tear and they bomb it away to nothing. He just slows right down. Connor McDonald, there you are. Pop it in front of you. Here's a set shot.
1: Well, Max Hall was the picky in the middle offering chase as Connor McDonald looks to put it through for the Hawks. As it comes in from just inside 50. and puts through their 13th goal of the match and celebrates with the Hawthorn fans. 13-10-88 to St Kilda, 6-7-43. The Saints with 6 goals to Hawthorn's 5 in this third quarter. Connor McDonald with his first of the match. Mark Murphy and Brett Delier, experts on ABC Sport.
0: Yeah, as good as St Kilda have been in this third term, the Hawks have just had the responses every time, haven't they? So, as we just saw then, just the composure and just the ability just to let the game just play itself out and make the right decisions going ahead with ball in hand is just so crucial in football. But this day and age, even more so with the way in which the ground opens up. You just exploit opposition.
2: What was the big shush for? Did you get a bit of feedback over the fence, you reckon?
5: Croc.
0: Mm. Who's Croc? Is that Newcomb, is it?
2: No, that's Connor McDonald.
3: Connor McDonald.
0: Apologies.
3: Back in the middle. McRae, first possession. Bangs a kick forward. In the opposite direction, though, Sicily hits up, meets it. Tumbles a kick out to halfback. This is D'Ambrosio. Man. Works his way through traffic. The 1-2 with Newcomb. And he's away. Massimo has a bounce, sends a kick down to half forward over the head of Meek. Coming up to meet it, Wilkie sweeps a hand pass for the Saints out to Jack McRae. He's got to deal with Ward. He got the hand pass away to Windhager. Sweeping hand pass down the wing to Keeler. Handball on to Hall. Hall up to half forward for the Saints over the head of his intended target. Battle will be able to cover across. And he's still copping the jeers despite his team well in front. And second time he's played against the old Mobbers. Newcomb retrieves the ball at halfback, got it to Sicily. 1-2 with Impey. Back to Sicily. Back to Newcomb. Hawks off the back flank. Sends it down the wing. And a neat mark taken in all of that. And the big man in Meek. City wing. A waning moments here of the third term. A high scoring quarter. 6-5. The Saints winning the term, but Hawthorn by 45 in the game.
1: Lloyd drives it up towards half forward. Lloyd Meek. Mitch Lewis presents, knocks it down, spills out the way of Liam O'Connell. He looks to send the Saints up the wing. It's over the head of Filippo, and in the end, Offans goes out of play. So Hawthorn 13-10-88 to St Kilda 6-7-43. The Saints have booted 6-5 in this third quarter after being goalless in the first half. One of the questions for Sam Mitchell will be how much game time does he want for Jack Gunston and for Will Day in the final term with his side leading by 45 points. Meek in front of De Koning. Down to the front where Hall's onto it, trying to get it back to De Koning. Just hacks a kick up towards half forward. D'Ambrosio sends a high ball up the wing. O'Connor trying to race back, got an awkward bounce. Watson put the pressure on, then wins the footy. He darts inboard, hand pass to Connor McDonald. It gives it back over the top to Watson. Once more, he makes him look foolish from 45 on the three-quarter time siren. He misses to the right-hand side and bounces through a behind. He has added some action in this third quarter. And really, there's a reason for fans to stay here in the second half, but it's Hawthorn who lead by 46 points at three-quarter time. 13-11-89 to the Saints, 6-7-43. As we mentioned, St Kilda goalless in the first half, booted 6-5 in that third term. For the Hawks, 5 to Jack Gunston in his return after missing 2 games with a foot injury, 2 to Mitch Lewis, 3 to Mitch Lewis, 2 to Marby Ochol, individuals to Watson and Connor McDonald alongside Jack Kinnivan. While for the Saints, 6 in that third quarter, 2 to Jack Silvani, individuals to Marshall, to Koning, Wilson and to Roo.
3: Matt Clinch alongside myself, Corbin Middlemass, Ray Chamberlain on the boundary, Brett Delidio, Mark Murphy, our number one picks. 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
0: I do love.
3: So you get Mad Mondays with Murph. Brett Delidio's there every Thursday night into Friday. Full preview of the round. Ordinarily, Ben Cameron's alongside me. 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
3: 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Thoughts of Lids and Murph coming up next.
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3: long inside 50, Silvani.
2: There's the magnets being tossed around.
3: Big shove to battle, and Silvani up forward, takes the mark at centre-half forward. He'll have a look from about 45 out, just right of centre. So 2 minutes into the second half, after a goalless first half, Jack Silvani shows them how it's done. And they rush to him. His second goal as a Saint. After they spotted Hawthorn the first eight in the game. 2 minutes after halftime.
1: Cooper Sharman pushes back behind his bar. He looks into the pocket, sends it in the top Deconi direction. And he takes the mark in front of Reeves. Hemmed in against the boundary. He's about 5 metres in. Kick from about 35 metres out. Just two disposals in the first half of their big signing as he opens up the angle, tries to curl it around his body, and that's how you do it. TDK puts through their second. Out towards Mitch Lewis, got underneath it, clears Wilkie. At the back, Watson's on it, lost his footing, gets back up, got around O'Connell, hand pass to Lewis in the pocket, back to Watson, opens up the angle, that's the wizard at work. The 1-2, and Nick Watson creates his own energy inside the forward 50 for the Hawks.
3: Dangerous kick out, Perez intercepts in the pocket, gives it to Gunston, he's got his fifth. And we've got a new Coleman medal leader. Jack Gunston back to the top of the tree, 35 and counting on the year.
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3: Six goal third quarter for the Saints, but really it's all a little too late, as the expression goes. It was Hawthorn with the only eight goals of the first half. St Kilda goalless to halftime for the first time since 1987. It was our lowest scoring first half since 1979. They're all new lows for the Saints. They came out and kicked six goals in the third, but after Hawthorn led by 50 at halftime, they still lead by 46 after three. Brett DiLidio, Mark Murphy, what do we make of it? Three-quarter time here at Docklands.
4: It was a better quarter, Murph, from the Saints. Obviously, six goals to five, but they couldn't get a run on where they were able to kick six, or not six, but kick two goals in a row and be able to hold Hawthorn goalless for a period of time.
0: They still got opened up, didn't they?
4: Just one for one, yeah. And in the ease at which Hawthorn got some of their goals, it has been the tale of the night, really, hasn't it? But, you know, young Max Hall, he got to work in that quarter. He had the 11 disposals. Really got to work around clearances, as did Jack McRae. He had five clearances that quarter alone, yeah. Jack McRae, and one really nice little right foot dab kick that we've made mention of, you know, to big Rowan Marshall. But
0: Jack Silvani kicked a couple.
4: I know the magnets got Sparney starts back, yeah, in this game, but then they look listless going forward. Do you go with that again, do you think? Not this quarter, but next week. It's like, well, you haven't got your mainstay in King down there. It's like, well, at least this bloke's going to...
0: Mitch Owens.
4: Or Machito Owens, yeah.
0: Yeah.
4: It's an interesting concept.
0: It is, because you need something that's going to straighten you up ahead of the contest. So if you've got forwards who don't necessarily lead the leg, or they're not attractive to the eye when you've got ball in hand...
4: It does
0: cause confusion when you've got the ball, when you're looking forward and you're not seeing someone just coming at the leg, or the running patterns are where they need to be. The first half, they just looked all over the shop. So maybe it's just hard to get an indication. When your pressure's down and your work rate's not there, then everything else sort of is a byproduct and falls apart, doesn't it? So
4: yeah.
0: I thought, to their credit, they came out in that third term and actually pressured the Hawks better and got busier around the contest and started to move the ball a bit quicker and started to put the Hawks under a little bit of pressure. But unfortunately, from their side of things too, they couldn't hold that momentum that the Hawks got on various occasions in that third term, but certainly a much better performance by the Saints then.
4: I'll tell you what, that would have been a bit of a flat quarter if not for Nick Watson, though. He had the eight disposals, 113 metres game, four score involvements, could have kicked probably three or four goals, really, in terms of...
0: Wasn't similar to Cirioli on that forward 50, yeah, where he got the handball over the top. But I remember Cyril's little just shift and just a little bit of byproduct, get that goal.
4: Little shimmy.
0: Here at Docklands, a little shimmy that we all love seeing, but Nick wasn't. Geez, he's lighting us up.
3: Will Day started every quarter on the bench, and so he has. He's again here to start the last. Meek grabs it out of the ruck, handball going forward, intercepted by Garcia, got it out to Deconin. His hand pass back in dispute, and Ward wrestles it free. Got it to Newcomb, handball away to McKenzie for the Hawks. High up and under, inside 50. Ball hits the deck, Watson buzzing around. Picked off though by O'Connell, gives it to Caminiti, who's back down back to Taru. Handball away towards McRae, and that's just a get out of here kick. Up to the wing, Weddle. Picks it off for the Hawks. His handball went straight to Wood, who he tackles. Back into the ruck, taken away by Silvani, and he's held up by Perez. We'll have a ball up logo.

0: Broadcast wing are on the dock side. It's a 46-point lead for the Hawks. We've got one quarter to play. Your thoughts on 0437 774 774.
1: De Koning slaps it down. Newcomb gets the hand pass away, though. Quick 1-2 with D'Ambrosio. He kicks it up the wing towards Marbiel Chol. Space is there for him to lead up to, and he takes the mark. As Hawthorn players streaming by. Just a little hesitant to get the ball moving all that quickly, and then dances around Brad Hill on the mark. They try to come racing at him. Marbiel Chol sends it inside 50. Lewis gets rid of Taru and leaning back takes the mark.
2: Oh, push.
1: Oh, the umpire's called a push there, so it is going to be a free kick going Kamenidi's way, who wasn't the direct contact with Mitch Lewis, the opponent. So Kamenidi goes short to O'Connell, sends the Saints out of defence to Cal Wilkie, who's running onto the loose footy, doesn't have it yet. Now hand passes to Wilson, gets the hand pass away. To Sinclair, sends it up the wing, and Filippo takes the mark at left half back. Trying to move it quickly to Cooper Sharman. Tried to take the chest mark, dropped it at the last moment. Carl Amon did enough just to spoil it. Spills down to Ward of the Hawks. Cuts back one way, then the other boundary side. Hand pass back to Sicily. The Hawthorn co-captain looking to poke it back to Ward. Kick chopped off by Cooper Sharman. Draws the opponent. Hand pass to Wilson on the wing. He chips it up to Henry. Little shove on. Carl Amon is waved away, and Henry just ricochets a kick inside 50, bounces away from Marshall, getting back, taken down with Sicily. In the end, Marshall's hand pass up to Mason Wood, kick goes straight up in the air. Marshall tries to gather it, not 15. Now he's tackled immediately by Josh Battle, and the umpire will ball it up 30 metres out from St Kilda's goal.
0: Saints to the Coventry end, De Koning grabs it out of the ruck, Meek tackles him. Oh, and a dumping tackle. Free kick to Koning. And now 50 as James Sicily is asked to be a little more constructive with his feedback. And so De Koning is going to march to the top of the goal square. And this is going to be pretty elementary.
3: Oh, that's...
4: Yeah, I think Tom Koning made the most of that. And absolutely. I think it was the head flick with the long hair that went with it that forced the umpire to go, oh, hang on, that must have been a sling. But I don't think he could have looked after him more in that tackle.
0: Two for Tom, knocks it through. It's a 40-point game.
3: That's been good.
0: 3 minutes gone in the last early stages, final term. Thursday night footy on ABC Sport, Ray Chamberlain.
3: Give it to us, Ray.
2: Yeah, no, I'm in favour of your analysis of that, boys. There's a couple of things that are really important. So one is it is excessive rotation? No. Is his head placed in a vulnerable position? No.
3: Yep.
2: Does he have his hands free and has the ability to brace the fall?
3: Yes.
2: Play on.
3: Oh, I agree with you, Ray. I think it's tried to accentuate it, which is the danger now with some of these players where, I mean, the umpires are trying to umpire the rule to protect the player, but when you're accentuating that to try and get a free kick, hopefully, can you find that for staging? I don't know.
1: Probably not.
0: Sorry, jump in, Ray.
2: Yeah, no, I wouldn't call it a stage. He certainly turns him and tackles him from behind, but I don't think it's a free.
1: Meek tries to take it to the ruck against De Koning. Sockers it to half forward. McRae's hand pass for the Saints. Away to O'Connell. Now to Sinclair. Links up with Brad Hill, who kicks it up the wing. And Max Hall takes the mark. So De Koning with two goals. Jack Silvani with two goals for the Saints. As Hall kicks inside 50, Sharman works his way to the front. Spills off hands. Marshall to the goal square. Henry's out number 2-on-1. And Nan coming from the side. Supports his teammate Bailey McDonald and rushes it through for a minor score. So Hawthorn by 39 points, 4 minutes gone in the final term. Thursday night footy on ABC Sport.
0: He's Impey. Has a bit of a run from the kick out. Takes some ground and then long to the wing. To Koning in the pack. Off hands though. Spills down towards Moore. Trying to wrestle free from Hill. Got it to Meek. Away to Ward. Handball to Chol. Chol runs into trouble. Windhager caught him. Ump says keep going. Ball comes out to Watson. Handball down the wing for Ward. Handball to McKenzie. Takes some ground. Runs through traffic. Gives it to D'Ambrosio. Handball to Moore. Extra handball into the pocket. Slick hands there from Hardwick, who's now inside 50. He's going to get a second look at it. Hardwick hooks it through off the left. Oh, Blake Hardwick. How do they ever let him leave the forward 50? He kicks one tonight, 14-11 to 7-8, 5 minutes into the final term. He had one hand pass, which ended up back towards him, picked it up, hooked it through off the left peg. And after four last week, Hardwick's got one tonight. It's a 45-point lead for Hawthorn.
4: Leave the man forward.
3: Oh, yeah. That was an incredible goal, wasn't it?
4: Just great goal sense, but And we're getting in.

0: indication whether or not Jack Cunston's going to come back on at the moment. He's been sitting on the bench for most of this this final term. But, geez, that's just a bit of class, isn't it, Blake Hardwick?
1: Ray Chamberlain on the boundary.
2: Yeah, pretty interesting exchange down here on the Hawthorn bench, Sam. After Blake Hardwick kicked that goal, Sam Mitchell turned to Jack Gunston and said, sit back down, mate.
3: Yeah, well, I'm a bit with you, Ray. I think Jack Gunston's night might be done and Blake Hardwick might be a forward for the final term. 45 points as a margin. Back in the middle, Meek wins down the tap, but it's Garcia who got it from Hall. Kicks and killed her inside 50. Leading in front was Anfield, who got a hold in the marking contest. I'll take the free kick directly in front.
4: Is that because he got dragged down?
3: Yeah, dragged down by Bailey McDonald, I think.
4: With the left arm around. I can only assume that's what it was because it was paid by the umpire behind. But, yeah, I mean, it's what pays to be in front, doesn't it?
3: He's a good height, Charlie Banfield, 191 centimetres. One of three teenagers out there. Great Alex size. Tarrou and Cameron Nan. The son of Drew Banfield. 165 games, the Premiership Eagle. Looking to knock it through from just inside 50. He's got underneath it, Banfield. It's across the face, and in the end, the juggling effort unsuccessful from Tom DeConing. It goes through for a minor score. Hawthorn by 44 points.
0: Seen a bit of timing off by Tom DeConing at the moment. He's sort of just had a few opportunities tonight to really grab it at the highest point and take a big grab that he's usually so good at, but just not quite there.
1: Cicely Long to a contest. At half-back for the Hawks. Windhager had it, lost it in the tackle from D'Ambrosio. Ball spills to McKenzie. McKenzie have a handball away to Perez. Back down the wing. Tarrou, handball away in all of that towards Windhager, and he's caught in a flash. Nice bit of work again, Flynn Perez. The defensive act. Late inclusion for Connor Nash, who's out with neck soreness. From the restart, Hawks came away with it. Picked off, though, by Hall. Handball away to Hill. He goes to Filippo, spins out of a would-be tackle, kicks into the pocket, ugly kick, out on the full.
0: Did all the hard stuff then, just didn't quite sell himself. That's where you spin out and you get some space. That's where you need that composure. That's his next step.
1: 44-point lead for Hawthorn, where it's 8 minutes into the final term.
3: Josh Weddle runs around Cooper Sharman, who is the man on the mark in the back pocket. Gains an extra 10 metres, kicks up towards Mitch Lewis. Tom DeConing got hands to it, can't complete the mark. Ginneman tries to sock it off the ground. DeConing flicked it out to Windhager, but it was a high contact before that. TDK will get the free kick. Out past to Brad Hill, who runs through the middle of Docklands. Got it to Carroll, tries to chip a kick over the top, where it's marked by Ryan Burns in the centre square. Tries to send it long towards Cooper Sharman, who flies from behind. Weddle brings it down. Silvani tries to slap it clear. Over the top of the footy was Weddle. It's worked away, and now Cicely can't knock it clear. The umpire will ball it up. Right forward pocket for the Saints. 35 metres out from their goal. It's Hawthorn who lead by 44 points. A goal apiece in this final term.
1: DeConing grabs it out of the ruck. Handball away to Windhager. Windhager on the left peg. Snaps goalward. Floats very high. Wrong side of the post. Behind 43 points, the lead for the Hawks. 9 gone, final term. A little bit of news coming through, by the way. Last weekend was all about Scott Pendlebury and game 4-3-3. The auction has just concluded for his golden number 10, the jumper which was put up for auction.
4: One of 12,
1: but the only one that was out there for auction. 87 bids.
4: Yes.
1: The winning bid comes in at $101,075. Oh,
4: so someone's missed out by $75.
1: 101,075.00.
4: Oh, maybe. I'm assuming that it might have been.
0: E. Maguire.
1: He would have been bidding, surely.
4: Yeah, you think so. He put one bid in.
3: Taking back possession. You haven't missed anything while that was taking place. Byrne up towards half forward. Mason Wood. Hand pass looking for Darcy Wilson. He squares it up at the top of the 50, and Ryan Burns has it once more. This is beyond his range. He tries to send it in the pocket because Windhager's all on his own. Good vision to find him 35 metres out from goal in the right forward pocket.
4: Well, it's safe to say the sting's gone out of this game, hasn't it? We're talking jumper auctions, and the defensive structures have probably just started to lapse a little bit from Hawthorn. It's more about trying to get through and make sure that you're ready and right for next week. Gunston, we will not see again, I don't think, this quarter.
3: Marcus Windhager trying to put through St Kilda's eighth goal of the match and a bit of credibility as he steers it the right side of the left goalpost and through for a goal for St Kilda. So 2-1 in this final term. The margin back to 37 points. Hawthorn 14-11-95 to St Kilda 8:10:58.

0: 11 minutes gone in the final term. Thursday night footy on ABC Sport with Mark Murphy and Brett Delidio.
1: Yeah, I dare say probably Will Day's night's probably going to come to an end here. I reckon they'll probably just put some ice on and he played done enough.
0: 22 minutes, Murph, in that third quarter. So 17 minutes in the first quarter, 18 minutes in the second, 22 in the third. Started on the bench, but he is out there. I know he's not out there yet. He's on the bench.
2: No, so he just came off.
1: Just came off. So, you know, if I was Hawthorn, and I'm not a high-performance specialist, but I'd be looking after him, and there's not much to gain by putting him back out there tonight.
2: So stout line of 14, 7 and 7, four contested possessions, two clearances, three tackles for Will Day in the time that he's had out there. Spent most of his night in the midfield, as Rob McCartney told us pre-game. Out of the middle, Connor McDonald hands it to Cam Nan. Gets a high up and under inside the middle of the ground. Hawks win it back. Connor McDonald kicks inside 50. Chole trying to hold out his direct opponent. Wilkie bends down, picks up the footy. His hand pass picked off by Moore. Moore off his knees. Hand pass looking for Lewis. Trying to tap it out of there. Hill got it. Tackled by Lewis. Ball comes out the Saints way though. Darting away with it is Windhager. He kicks out to the wing. And Mark's going to be taken in the end, but after all that by Wood. Looks back inboard with the kick. Finds Silvani. Silvani turns, sends it down to high half forward. This is Henry. Henry looks inside the forward 50 and an easy pickoff for Sicily. Covers across and takes the intercept mark. Goes back to Cam Nan, who marks in the back pocket. The second gamer out of Central Districts. Goes short to Connor McDonald. Sting well and truly out of this one. It was a bizarre first half of footy where Hawthorn kicked the only 8 goals in the first half. Goalless to halftime St Kilda for the first time since 1987. Their lowest scoring first half since 1979. String of handballs. Hawthorn work it over halfway. Moore's got support inside. Hands it to Ginnivan. Ginnivan kicks inside 50. Hardwick with a little peppity step moving inside the forward 50 after three quarters in defence. Gunston cool in his heels in the last, and Hardwick's got a chance to double up from right half forward.
1: Oh, why not? What did he kick last week? 4?
2: Yep.
1: Leads, so
3: he was beautiful on the set shot last week.
1: Been waiting for Jack to get off tonight so he can get back down there.
2: This is right half forward in Rammer's dead pocket. Tough kick from out there. Hardwick misses the whole set. Out of bounds on the full.
1: I just looked up, Corbin, if Cam Nan's actual name was Cam, or was it Cameron? It's Cameron.
2: Cameron.
1: Cam Nan would have been aggressive by the parents, wouldn't it?
0: It's good from you, Murph. Had 8 shots on goal, Blake Hardwick, last week. Couldn't capitalise there. The Saints try and work it here at halfback as Windhager's tackled and brought down. Chole tries to knock it on to Impey. Taken by Cal Wilkie. Good composure. Half pass to the dash of Wilson. Draws an opponent. Gives it away to Max Hall. Has Keeler at half forward. The kick is over him. He runs back onto it and takes the mark. He's at right half forward in front of Weddle. Marshall has the arms outstretched as he leads in the pocket. Keeler looks to the lead of Silvani. Out front, he takes the mark with good hands. There wasn't too much in the end that the defender, Cameron Nan, could do.
2: What do you reckon the origins of it are? It's like air, but with an N at the start and the end. So it's N-A-I-R-N. Nan.
3: Yeah, it sounds Aussie, though, doesn't it?
2: Nan. Nan.
3: How are you?
2: Cam Nan. Cameron Nan. It's a tricky one to say. It's a tricky one as a
3: commentator. You might have to go with Cameron Nan to make sure that you actually don't just...
2: Air Nan.
0: So you wondered what we talk about sometimes when the game's one truly over. We're getting an insight. Yep. Jack Silvani has 2 goals next to his name. This is me for a third in the second half. He comes in out to the right from 45 and misses to the left-hand side. A 36-point lead Hawthorn's way. 14 minutes into the final term. Thursday night footy on ABC Sport.
2: Good thing is we're going right through to 11 p.m. Eastern, so we've got plenty of time to pick it all apart in the post game. As Haymon goes long up to the wing, comes off the hands of Reeves, gives it to Meek, handballed out in front of Ward. Ward just whacks it forward. Trying to intercept Carroll's got an awkward bouncing footy to deal with, coughs it up, Moore wins it at half forward. Handball to Hardwick. Hardwick the forward! Never looks like missing. He's got a couple, and Hawthorn cracked the ton. 15-11, 101, St Kilda 8-11, 59, 16 gone, final term. This is Thursday night footy on ABC Sport, the Hawks by 7 goals.
3: As soon as Jack Carroll overran that footy there, it was real concern.
1: Just got a bad bounce, didn't he? But just...

0: didn't stay low on the ball. That's just gotta cop the head and be as low as possible there and come up with the ball. But yeah, that's one he'd like to have back, and the Hawks just made him just sweat on that.
1: He lifted his head, didn't he, Murph? And unfortunately, when there's pressure coming at you, that'll usually that gets replayed on it on a Monday, which is not something you're that keen to go in and watch again.
0: No.
1: Just missed his opportunity. Good pressure from Connor McDonald, and then unselfish Dylan Moore, and the goal kicker, Blake Hardwick. Sam Mitchell got smiling like a Cheshire cat down there on the bench.
2: It's not a bad role, is it? Go to full forward for the final term. He's kicked two goals. Free kicks and Kilda's way in the middle of the ground. McRae gets the hand pass away to Garcia, to Sinclair, who's got Ryan Burns on his own on the outer wing. He takes the mark between wing and half forward, looks up into the pocket, kicks looking for Silvani, who has made an impression in this final term with his attack on the ball and his work in the air. So we know St Kilda have been missing Jack Higgins and Mitch Owens tonight. They're two leading goal scorers. Maybe structurally they look a little bit better with someone like Jack Silvani who can at least fly and present.
0: Well, he certainly did that. He's come from the clouds there. That's a really strong grab from Jack. Just he just provides an option, and he's got good hands. So just a smart footballer.
2: He's taken nine marks tonight. Jack Silvani looking for his third from the left forward pocket. This time he makes the most of it. And three goals in the second half for Jack Silvani to put some credibility back on the scoreboard. St Kilda's nine goals after being held goalless in the opening half. The first time in 47 years for the Saints that they didn't kick a goal in the first half. And for Ross Lyon, the first time in his coaching career that the side he coached didn't kick a goal in the first half. Hawthorn 15-11, 101 to the Saints 9-11, 65. Brett DeLidio and Mark Murphy with you.
0: It's a hard one for Ross to try and brush aside, isn't it? Is this the look that you might want to have with, especially with a few of their key forwards who aren't out there at the moment for the Saints? Do you just go to a Jack Silvani and play him deep? We've seen enough in this second half to say, well, not a bad option, really. He's taking some good grabs.
1: Goal and sticky hands. So he's going to present. When he gets his hands to him, more often than not, they stay stuck.
3: Four of their best six forwards on the injury list for St Kilda. Socket forward out of the middle by Newcomb. Picked up by McKenzie. Hits it with a bit of speed. Handball out to D'Ambrosio. Great smother Wilson in all of that with a 1%er. D'Ambrosio gets a mulligan, puts it back inside 50, and Taru floats through, takes the intercept mark half back for the Saints. So that injury list includes Machito Owens, Liam Ryan, Jack Higgins. So that's three, and then you can count Max King if you want to as the fourth. I think Max King, unfortunately, is almost in that Will Day, Hayden Young territory where you almost got a plan that he's not there, and if he is, it's a bonus. He's missed more than he's played in the last couple of years. Off the back flank, the Saints send it down the wing. And, of course, Nasai Wanganeh-Miller are their best player, period. And their only All-Australian from last year, also absent. That handball missed Philippot, went through his hands. Picked up by Moore on the wing. Is he shoved in the back? No, he's held up. Ball up, City wing. We are, 19 minutes into this final term. It's Hawthorn by six goals. And they really had it one at half-time with a 50-point lead and a goalless opponent.
2: Neither Rucks can get a hand to it. It's socket forward by Filippo. Dylan Moore spinning out of traffic. Did well. Gets the hand pass away to Cam McKenzie. Boundary side on the wing. Sends it up towards Marbiel Chol. One-on-one with Tarui. Just bounces him out of the way. And Chol takes the mark. Looks up into the pocket. Watson's on the move. He marks. Runs into the open goal. And bangs through another one for the Hawks. A second for Nick Watson after he was denied the goal after the halftime siren. And Hawthorn by 42 points. 16-11, 107 to St Kilda, 9-11, 65. 20 minutes gone in the final term. Three goals apiece in this final quarter.
0: It was a great ground ball get by Dylan Moore on the far side. And then Marbiel Chol was just too big and too strong to the grab. And then Nick Watson, nice little celebration to the St Kilda cheer squad. Just let them know about it as he just strode through.
3: Sort of, it reminded me a little bit of your celebration, Murph, but only a different finger.
0: Just let them know. Just gave them the thumbs up on the way through.
3: Which, that was...
0: Or just the index finger.
3: The Collingwood cheer squad, of course. Yeah, Nick Watson was just waving the index finger.
0: Yeah, a bit smarter than me.
3: Yes.
1: You're making too much money, that's why. Give it back.
3: Back in the middle, taken away by Newcomb for the Hawks. He roved the hit out from DeConing. Gives it to Day. Day tries to... Kevin Bartlett tries to handball out in front. Picked off, though, by Wilson in the other direction. His hand pass stolen by McKenzie. Handball back to Amon. Fumbles. Lost it. Loose ball on the wing. Dockside. Wilson keeps it in front of him. Soccer's down to half forward and sliding out with the

0: footy. Silvani will have a boundary throw in half forward for the Saints.
1: It's your football at the schoolyard at recess, that one handball underground, trying to run it onto yourself.
2: Was that a bit of red and blue lids in terms of don't need to do that in the last quarter?
3: Nah, not so much that one. That's just trying to take the game on. I like that.
0: Boundary throw in. De Koning palms it down. McKenzie tackled, lost it. Garcia shot a hand pass inside. Hill needs it to sit for him. He's got Watson bearing down. Hand pass back in board. Filippo has his pocket picked. Taken by Day. Handball to Wimpy. He's got to move it. McKenzie onto it.
2: Gets a hand pass over the top to Mitch Lewis. Fires it forward. It's wider. Watson bounces off to Rue. Socket forward by Dylan Moore up towards left half forward. Wimpy goes racing after it. He won't get there. This will be a lasso for a kick. And St Kilda will take it through Brad Hill at right half back. The Hawks 16-11-107 to St Kilda 9-11-65. The margin is 42 points. Crowd posted at 33,476. As the Saints, through Ryan Burns, sends it up to Marshall. He marks it left half forward, looks at the options, goes long to the goal square. That's where Silvani is, in from the side. Banfield, Silvani takes the mark. Yes, got his hands on a few in this second half. 10 marks of the match. A chance to go back and put through his fourth all after half time.
1: Pretty impressive second half he's put together here, Jack. He's been strong in the air, just 1v1s and...
4: Just one grab, haven't they? They've all just stuck. I mean, great to watch. Old school.
2: To equal his career best, Jack Silvani with a fourth goal. From 10 metres out, I've mozzed him. He misses to the left-hand side. He can join Filippo and Caminiti as those players who missed goals at Ross Lyon. Maybe that would be... What would be the first question to ask Ross Lyon in the press conference? Hawthorn by 41 points.
1: Why didn't you turn up in the first half? Remember the Mick Malthouse response to that years ago?
4: Was it Richard who asked that question?
1: I can't remember who it was.
0: I think it was it Mark Stevens?
1: I reckon it was too.
0: Oh, no, sorry. You're right. Richard was the one about the...
2: At halftime, was it?
0: Yeah.
2: And I think it was Jay Clark.
4: You could see Richard just sort of creep away like, oh, I shouldn't have said that. Well, you tell me, Richard.
0: Boundary throw in. Reeves palms it down to Day. Hurried kick forward down the wing. Chol turns his man Caminiti inside out. Pops it inside 50. Guess who's all alone? Hardwick marks in the corridor. 25 out straight in front.
4: That is so good. How good's that for a guy who's, what would you say, 6'7", Marvio Chol? 6'6", 6'7"? Yeah.
1: Turned on a dime, didn't he, then?
4: Thanks, Corp.
1: But great kick, wasn't it?
4: But the kick is what I'm the ability to pick it up and great and lose your opponent, fantastic. But just to angle that kick and pull it off the line, fantastic.
0: He's kicked two in the term already. Blake Hardwick makes it three. Footy's new swingman. Four last week, three this week. And that's seven goals for him in essentially five quarters of footy in the front 50. 47-point lead for the Hawks. Hawthorn 17-11-113. St Kilda 9-12-66. 24 gone final term. This game was a wrap at halftime. The Hawks led by 50. They kicked the first eight goals of the game. And everything after that is really just to play out time.
1: Play out time, exactly.
4: You think Jack Silvani and Blake Hardwick both walk in to review them? Like, boy, seriously, it's not that hard.
1: Yeah, exactly.
4: You keep complaining, you forwards. It's not that hard.
1: Both strut past the forward line chat and go, boys, just get me down there more often.
0: Is there a better swingman in the game at the moment than Blake Hardwick?
4: Oh, he's making a good case, isn't he, off the last 2 weeks?
0: How many do it currently? If you look at the field, it feels like once upon a time there we had a really good emerging field, the centre-half backs going forward.
2: Sinclair gets it off the centre clearance, inside 50. Silvani lunging forward, can't take the mark. Gaiman with a hand pass to Weddle, to Impey at half-back, and now to D'Ambrosio with that left boot up towards Hardwick, who's wrestling with Wilkie. Ricochets off Wilkie's backside. McKenzie has an arm pinned, and he gets across the boundary line as Carroll lays the tackle. So a throw-in just wide of the two benches. Hawthorn by 47 points. So at halftime, it was 8-0. The way of the Hawks, it's been 9 apiece in the second half. So going to be the challenge for Ross Lyon as to why his side came out so lackluster. Free kick in the ruck battle going the way.
4: To Will Day.
2: It's going to Will Day. So Rowan Marshall just trying to work out who to give the footy back to. So came on, spent 5 minutes in the final quarter and you wondered whether he'd come back on, but he has returned. Kicks up to Blake Hardwick, who marks it left half forward. Chip it over the top to D'Ambrosio, just inside 50, out to the left. Massimo D'Ambrosio is going back with the intent that he's going to have a crack here.
5: Looks like he's been on the colour run.
1: Yeah, he's not having a shot from here. This will be a late little pull, you'd reckon, to probably 20 or 30 out, someone coming up the leg.
2: A set play, as you said, Murphy kicks it towards the teeth of goal in the direction of Jai Newcomb flying. Can't take the mark. Wilkie gets it back to Cooper Sharman, back to Brad Hill in the defensive goal square. That's a terrible kick. That's going to work out okay. Darcy Wilson read the spiralling ball well. Takes two bounces as he runs away from Carl Lamon. Now a third, arches the back, gets up to the wing. Hand pass misses Winhager and he turns it over. Empey socks it back to Battle. Carl Lamon wins it in the end, gets the footy at half back, kicks into Ward.
0: We'll see the Hawks next Friday night against the Western Bulldogs. The MCG, short kick to Ginnivan. Interesting game that. Dogs obviously still to play. They got Saturday night, so then they'll be on the 6-day break. The Hawks have 8 days off before then. Friday night footy back at the G. Long kick out to my man Cameron Nairn, who sends it down to centre-half forward, and Ward marks true centre-half forward for the Hawks.
4: There you go, that's easier. Cameron Nairn. Or is it not?
1: Cam Nairn. Mouthful. Cameron Nairn.
0: Nairn. Air, so N-A-I-R-N. So air in the middle, N at the start, and at the end.
1: At the end.
0: At the end. He's Ward. He's going to have to kick it about 51 metres out, kicks it in the mount of the mark. Ball deflects further inside 50. Connor McDonald got a hand pass away, but it's picked off. Filippo, and way to Carroll. Hand pass to Sinclair, dabs a kick out to halfback, and Sharman takes the mark. Meanwhile, we'll see the Saints. Doesn't get any easier for them. Sydney Swans, Sunday next week at the SCG, so still a little bit before the bye. As the Saints work it from half-back to half-forward. Long diagonal kick from Hill. Finds Windhager. Handball away to Wilson. Centering kick, and that'll be marked. Taken low down by Garcia inside the forward 50, right half-forward.
4: He's kept running hard, Wilson, hasn't he? Yeah, he's tried his best. He didn't finish off his work before with that handball.
1: He's just a powerful runner.
4: Oh, yeah, mate. It's not only has he got speed, but he wins their time trials as well.
1: Yeah, right.
4: He can really move. What's he had today in the end? Wilson.
2: Just distracted at the other 25. End. Corby is Nick Watson and Jack McCrae were wrestling. About four or five players came in to join in, so maybe a little financial donation to the AFL.
0: Here we go. The lefty, Hugo Garcia, on his way in. The drop punt is close to the left-hand goalpost, the wrong side of it. Or behind. 17-11 to 9-13. We're 28 and a half gone, final term. Hot minute left in the game and a 46-point lead for the Hawks.
2: Oh, Lamont brings the ball back into play to Impey, who veers out to the right-hand side. Kicks long up the wing. Meek the target. Two on one in from the side. Newcomb brings it down. Winhager gets it to Brad Hill for St Kilda. Out pass forward to Filippo. Is there time for one more? Tries to jag back on his right. Kick to Hill on the bounce. Hand pass up, looking for Garcia over around the footy. Watson scoops out a hand pass, trying to look for Perez, who has to lay the tackle. Did well in the end. Spills out to Jarman Impey. And now the hand pass to Watson across half-back. Draws an opponent. Hand pass to D'Ambrosio. Beautiful left foot up the wing and finds Lloyd Meek. Watson's on the run. He gathers on the wing. Dodges round one opponent. Hand pass to Connor McDonald. Looks up inside 50. Hardwick the deepest target. Kicks looking for him. And in the end, he takes an impressive mark in front of Sinclair.
4: That's extension.
2: He didn't know whether to play in front of him or behind him. In the end, it wouldn't have mattered.
1: Yeah, it looked like he'd run underneath it, didn't he? And he got just some hang time.
2: And Blake Hardwick is looking for a fourth goal in the final term, and it's going to be after the full-time siren. So Hawthorn record their eighth win of the season. And Blake Hardwick, a chance to apply his craft as a forward. He's going to kick across his body. And curler through for his fourth goal. It's not a bad cameo from the fourth quarter full forward. Four goals in the last term. And the Hawks romp in by 52 points to show the gap between they and St Kilda.

Hawthorn 18-11-119, defeat St Kilda 9-13-67 in front of 33,476 fans. The storyline was all in the first half. St Kilda held to their lowest score in 47 years, just

five behinds to the Hawks, 8-7-55. And for Ross Lyon, the first time in his 387 games as coach, his side failed to kick a goal. The Hawks by 46 points at three-quarter time. Some credibility in the second half with the Saints booting 9 goals, but Hawthorn win by 52 points.

0: The Hawks make it three on the bounce against St Kilda, prevailing by 52 points, and they've now won their last eight at Docklands. The Hawks move to 8 wins, 3 losses and a draw. They're inside the top four at the moment and show the sizeable gap between they and St Kilda. The Saints have failed to beat a side in the top 10 so far. They're 0 wins and 7 losses. For the winners, Corby, 5 goals to Jack Gunston, 4 goals to Blake Hardwick. They all came in the final term. 3 goals to Mitch Lewis. 2 goals to Nick Watson and to Marpio Chol. Individuals to Connor McDonald and to Jack Gittivan. While St Kilda's 9 goals all came in the second half. 3 to Jack Silvani. 2 to Tom DeConing. Individuals to Winhager, Marshall, Wilson and Taru.
1: It was a first half game, wasn't it? After a shutout in the first half for Hawthorn. 8 goals to zip. They led by 50 points at the half. They win by 52 with a goal after the siren. This is Thursday night footy on ABC Sport. The Hawks, big winners. They make it back-to-back victories, while for the Saints, they are who they are. They sit 11th on the table. They've got 5 wins against sides below them. They've got 7 losses now against sides above them. Michael off the SMS says Sicily's been replaced by Hardwick as the number one Hawthorn swingman. They're just setting up for the presentation too. Ollie Gill's going to take you through that, the MC. 27th annual Blue Ribbon Cup police. And really, in particular, the Silk and Miller Medal, which was why this game was first coined way back in 1998 after their tragic death, after they were both killed in duty, 16th of August 1998. So Sergeant Gary Silk and also Senior Constable Rodney Miller in memorial of both of them. There's a Best of Field Award that's given out. The Presidents actually vote for the best player in the opposing team. So the President of Hawthorn will pick the best Saint and the President of St Kilda will pick the best Hawk. So that's how that's awarded. Lloyd Meek actually won last year, for whatever that's worth, the Silk Miller Medal. And Rowan Marshall's had success. So the Ruckman have been popular. Marshall's a 3-time winner of the award.
2: I think Sinclair wins it.
1: I was about to say, quick thoughts, who wins?
2: I think Sinclair for St Kilda, maybe Sicily for Hawthorn.
3: Yeah, it's probably the way it'll go. Unless they go with Gunston for kicking 5 early in the game.
1: Let's have a listen. Here's Ollie.
4: Line of duty. Congratulations to Hawthorn on winning tonight's trophy. You were unbelievable. To honour the lives of Sergeant Gary Silk and Senior Constable Rodney Miller, who were both killed in the line of duty, senior leaders from St Kilda and Hawthorn have voted for the best on ground for the opposition. I'd now like to welcome Jonathan Silk to present St Kilda's Best on Ground Award as voted by Hawthorn. And tonight's winner is Jack Sinclair. I'd now like to welcome Jimmy Miller, son of Rodney Miller, to present Hawthorn's Best on Ground Award tonight. And congratulations to James Sicily.
1: Not bad by you, Lids.
5: Yeah.
1: Seen it pretty well.
5: Well, two. After last week, two, Clinchy, you probably, yeah.
4: Now, and so now I'd like to welcome the Victorian Police Chief Commissioner, Michael Bush, to present the Blue Ribbon Cup to this year's winning captain in Jai Newcombe.
1: So, a few photo opportunities for John Newcomb.
4: Thank you once again for your
1: support. Won't hear from John Newcomb in that moment, but all the players too get blue ribbon medals as a result. So they've got the checks that we're used to, of course, of the police checks, the navy and white checkered ribbons that are going the way of the victorious team, which turns out to be the Hawks. 52-point final margin. Sum it all up for us, Brett DeLidio, Mark Murphy. Felt like it was a first half game.
2: It was. Yeah, it was. Well, Hawthorn, I mean, it was an interesting start, wasn't it? That first quarter was really like a bit of circle work.

working. Hardly a tackle late, hardly a stoppage. It was really a game of keepings off and see how good your skills are. But, you know, I think the Hawks ultimately controlled the game. That they were defensive.

0: view it, it's almost you can't review when you're that far off it in terms of your pressure and your effort. So we saw a completely different side after half time from the Saints that came out with a bit of energy and tried to move the ball quicker. It's in that first half is just a half that they love to forget and move on from that. But yeah, that game was well and truly done. Probably halfway through the second, to be honest with you, the way in which Hawthorn were moving the football and doing it with real ease. It was a real tough watch if you're a St Kilda fan here tonight.
1: Hawks kicked the first 8 goals. St Kilda were goalless at halftime. Their lowest scoring first half since 1979. It's incredible numbers. 50 points was the margin at halftime. It was 46 at three-quarter time and 52 in the finish. So 10 goals to 9 after halftime tells you everything you need to know that this game was decided in the first half. Hawthorn do 8.5 wins on the season, so they solidify their place in the top 4. And for St Kilda, they're sitting 11th on the table with 5 wins and 7 losses. So that's how it is situated. Will Day got through the game, which is good news, and finished with 18 disposals, 9-9. Also had 5 clearances and 3 tackles to go along with that, so that'll be the good news. Really, the only injury concern, and it's a big one, is Sam Flanders, who's got an Achilles injury. You saw it on the replays reverberate up his calf, and when you think about their high-profile recruits over the off-season, that's as big as it gets to lose Sam Flanders for an Achilles injury, which you think is going to be, you know, long-term on the sidelines, unfortunately. So
2: 10 to 12 months, you think?
1: That's a significant blow for the Saints. We'll go celebrate with the Hawks. Ray Chamberlain's down there off the SMS. Michael says, Sicily's been replaced as the Hawks' number one swingman. I'm not sure if I read that before, but that is interesting given, you know, Hardwick's been the guy that's been going forward and kicking goals. I was trying to work my way through the competitions. I threw it out there about, you know, best swingmen that are in the game currently. Mac Andrew does it. He's been playing a bit more in the ruck, but he goes from fullback to full forward.
2: Is that through necessity or because of frustration from the coach, where he's just like, he's not giving a centre than he, so let's see what we can get him going.
1: I'm sort of thinking more in the old mould of, you know, your Kyle Hooker, Adam Hunter type.
0: Adam Hunter was probably the best exponent.
1: Wasn't he?
0: Yeah.
1: But I'm sort of thinking, even in the modern game, like Max Michelani does it a little bit from the Crows, not a heap. A
2: little bit.
1: But it's not a... I'm just sort of thinking across the competition.
0: There's not many that
1: there's
0: do
1: not
0: it.
1: Many, is there?
0: On a regular basis, no one really does it. It's more just who are the key backs who sometimes go forward.
1: Alex Pearce, with the game on the line, has gone forward, taking a few grubs, kicked some big goals. Tom McCartan did it for a period of time at the Swans. We would love to say Aaron Norton do it, but that never happens. Darcy Moore, early in his career,
2: he was a forward early, wasn't he?
0: Mitch McGovern can do it. He's not a bad back, and he's done pretty well going forward this year.
1: Yep, I don't mind that. If you've got any more for us, let us know. 0437 774 774.
0: 0437 774. It's going to be interesting to see whether or not, you know, Blake Hardwick does it when Jack Gunston's down there as well, because he plays that role of more the deep forward who plays genuine full forward, start near the goal umpire.
1: All right, the Hawks win by 52. We're on air for another 40 minutes. We'll plenty of time to pull it all apart here on ABC Sport. Thursday night footy, the Hawks big winners. They had this game taken care of at the half. Ray Chamberlain's down there with the winners. How is it down there, Ray?
3: Yeah, really full room down here, mate. And they're pretty buoyant, as you said. Back-to-back victories, and they're into it now. They're going to sing the song. So let's have a listen.

0: I'd love to know who you're in front of there, Ray. Whose voice could we hear prominently in all of that?
1: Some of these blokes, I think they're auditioning for Idol, Corbin. You've got to be multi-talented to be able to run the water and do the medical stuff for the Hawthorn Football Club. Old golden tonsils.
0: That was excellent. Are we going to get some reaction from someone?
1: Yeah, we've got Blake Hardwick. He's just awesome. Grabbing a drink, and then we'll grab hold of him. Here he comes. I'll go and have a say good day with him now.
0: We'll check in with you in just a moment. Thanks, Ray. So that's good news. We had a little late change on the boundary tonight. Our man Benny Cameron is unavailable on late notice. So
2: text me a picture, an emoji of a mouse. Yeah. Sniffles.
0: So what we do miss without Ben is just a little bit of organisation sometimes that we probably don't give him enough credit for. And Ray just texted me moments ago saying, have we teed up with the Hawks that we're going to get an interview post-game? And I thought, you know what, that's probably one on me that I probably should have done in advance. But Ben usually covers for us in that area. The good news is
3: Ray doesn't need a text. Ray's all over it.
0: He doesn't need any kind of

0: text ahead of time.
1: He's done well. He's gone straight to the top and got Blake Hardwick, hasn't he?
0: That's the goal we want to chat to. Yep. Absolutely. On the back of his four-goal final quarter. He's kicked eight in the last 2 weeks. Blake Hardwick, amazing. 113th consecutive game.
2: What I love is when he was drafted as that, obviously, but his ability one-on-one, and we heard John Newcomb talk to us last week about, I'll tell you who I would want fighting for me if there's a ball on the line and I need his forward craft, his ability to shift the body, but then to go vertical as well, as we saw that last
1: one.
2: Hang time.
0: ABC AFL Daily, wherever you get your podcast, Brett Dilidio will be there tomorrow with a key question from each of the games to come in round 12 and a full deep dive on what we saw on Thursday night footy. So you can get that wherever you get your podcasts in the morning. Let's go back into the Hawks rooms. Hawthorn by 52 points. Razor.
3: Hey, Corbin. Thanks very much. We're really fortunate enough. We get a little bit of time here in the winning Hawthorn rooms with Blake Hardwick. Blake, congratulations on tonight's victory, mate. Back-to-back wins. First time in over a month. Tell us how that felt tonight.
4: Yeah, it was nice. We obviously had a down patch. We hadn't won for a month a couple of weeks ago, so it's nice to get a couple in a row again and get some momentum leading into the bye in a couple of weeks.
3: A couple of familiar faces came back tonight. We'll come back to Jack Gunston in a minute. He obviously just a lazy five in three quarters for Jack. Will Day back. Talk us through Will's rehabilitation and what he means for this team.
4: Yeah, he's massive. He's such a big presence in our squad, and he's been pretty frustrated for a while now. He's had some unlucky incidents, obviously coming back and then hurting the shoulder. So, yeah, it's amazing. It's a good feeling to see him back out there because he's a body star. He's one of the better players I've played with when he can stay out in the park. So it's amazing to see him back, and I'm pretty sure I struggle to see if people play well, but I'm pretty sure he ran all right tonight.
3: No, my brother's a mad Hawthorn fan. He texted, he reckoned he ran all right, so that means everything. Hey, listen, last quarter, obviously, you swing forward, start banging a few through. Jack actually tried to wrestle Sam and come onto the ground. Do you let him just know that you took a couple tonight off his?
4: Yeah, we do have a laugh about it. I think he's up there in the Coleman, isn't he? But he's obviously had that niggle to his foot. So I think with the lead we had, the coaches just wanted to maybe give him a little bit of rest on the sideline because he's not the youngest guy getting around anymore. So, to put him on the sidelines, I was happy with that because I got a gig up forward.
3: Well, actually, my last question I'll throw to the boys upstairs. You talk about you were happy because you got an opportunity to play up forward. You obviously, I watched you last week. You played up forward and did that with aplomb. You know, most of your career's been down back where you do that too with, you know, as much dash and impact. Where do you prefer to play, mate?
4: Honest answer is I actually don't mind. I just like sometimes changing it up. It's just refreshing and it's good fun. But everyone thinks I'm lying when I say I don't actually care. But both roles have their pros and cons, and sometimes a forward line isn't fun. So the back line can be better. But yeah, honest answer is I don't mind at all.
3: Corb?
5: Blake, it's Mark Murphy up here, mate. Well done on your game tonight.
4: Thanks, mate.
5: Is the role to play as deep as you possibly can? Is there room for both of you to go up there? Because we're just discussing then, just up here, is you've been sort of nominated by Corbin Middlemass up here as the best swing man in the game at the moment. So is there room for you and Jack to play out of the goal square, or is there only room for one of you?
4: You're probably asking the wrong bloke. Probably have to ask Sam that. But Gunners has played that role so well for us for a few years now, since coming back from his little stint in Brisbane. But so he's dominated it, and that's his role in the team. And I'm happy just when he's having a rest or he's injured or anything like that, I'm happy to swing up there and do it for the team.
0: Blake, we were talking about some of the greats, the late great Adam Hunter and Cale Hooker, that were defenders that went forward and were able to swing games and play that role to perfection. Can you think of many others in the competition currently? I was just throwing forward, Mac Andrew and Max Michelani does it from time to time, but it feels like it's a bit of a dying art, the defender that can go forward and impact games.
4: Well, it's actually Jack Silvani did that tonight.
0: Yes.
4: And I think, did he kick three?
0: He kicked three.
4: Yeah, three. So, it's interesting. It's good fun having that role. And I think there's even a few in our team, like Jarman Impey's done it before and kicked a few last year. I remember in that last quarter in Tassie, I think it was.
0: That's right.
4: And James Sicily obviously has done it a lot in his career. So there's a few guys in our team that can do it. And I was same draft, and I know Jack Silvani as well. So I think he's done that for a while too.
2: Dimmer, it's Lids, mate. Well done tonight. It's a luxury to have so many options. I think where we're seeing the best footy for all of your key forwards at the moment, with Gunners back in the side, is

0: Even Mavi Ochol and Mitchie Lewis are really starting to fire as well, mate. They don't know who to actually lock down on. Such a luxury for you guys to have so many options in your forward half.
1: Yeah, definitely. That contest before it gets that deep one by Choley and Mitch Lewis is that we wouldn't get on the end of them without those big contests. So that's the harder role, I reckon. And to have them doing that, it's amazing. They crash the packs and they can fly at the footy. So it's so good to watch.
0: And to take your forward hat off for a minute, to go back when in the defensive half where you started, Josh Weddle, mate, he looks more settled when he plays down back. Would you agree with that? He looks like he's flying at the footy, but he gives you that real dash off half back.
1: Yeah, definitely. Weds can play most roles, really. We've seen him play good footy in the forward line. We've seen him play good footy on the wing. So, yeah, it's nice for him to get back there and get into some form. And he's flying the last few weeks.
2: Blake Hardwick with us from the Hawthorn Rooms. I know you're sick of talking about it, Blake, but you were a leading goal kicker with Box Hill. So how much work do you actually do on your forward craft? Is it something you have been working on during the week in preparation for game day?
1: Yeah, I do a little bit. I do a fair bit of goal kicking still, even when I'm playing the back line. Me, Wiz, Guinea and Impey have a little competition every training session. So I do a fair bit of goal kicking, but for the other craft stuff, it's mainly back line and then maybe a main training session here and there if Gunners is not playing.
2: And a somewhat unusual game scenario at halftime, it's sort of 8 goals to 5 behinds. Is it hard in that set of situations to keep your mind focused on the task, or is the motivation relatively good from your point of view to be a top four side? You need to make sure you win these games and just put it in the book.
1: Yeah, definitely. It's still, the game today has so much momentum, so any lead really, you saw last week with I think it was North Melbourne, any lead really isn't safe because there's just so much momentum and it's hard to stop when good teams get on a roll. So definitely didn't feel comfortable, but it was nice to get a big lead because we haven't done that much this year. It was nice to put a team away.
3: 8 days off, Blake. What do you do for the weekend?
1: I've got a little 15-month-old at home now, Zoe, so a fair bit of time with her, and then we got the bye after Bulldogs, I think it is, so maybe her way somewhere, but yeah, it'll be nice.
3: Good on you, Blake. Well done on the win. Appreciate your time.
1: Thanks, guys. Cheers.
3: Blake Hardwick with Ray Chamberlain down there in the Hawks rooms. That they did it in the first half. It was a shutout, 8 goals to 0, and they led by 50 points. They ended up winning by 52 as Hardwick hooked to his fourth. 4 goals in the final quarter for him, 5 for Gunston. He was put on ice in the last. He's okay, just purely precautionary. Sam Flanders not so lucky. He did his Achilles. What was a pretty dirty night for the Saints. They had their a goalless first half for the first time since 1987. So that's a pretty miserable stat for St Kilda. Whew, 5 behinds to halftime, and they got going after that. They kicked 6 goals in the third and 3 goals in the last, but they were playing catch-up really from that point on.
4: Yeah, a bit of a missed opportunity at Thursday night footy for the Saints, isn't it? And you turn up and you don't really fire a shot in that first half. It's a disappointing one for their footy club tonight, and yeah, they fought it out, but you know, the damage was certainly well and truly done in that first quarter and a half.
2: They're not in that weight class, are they? When you look at sides like Hawthorn and how organised they are in their attack, their forward 50, the role in which Blake Hardwick's playing, you know, effectively putting Jack Gunston out of a job in that fourth quarter as he's able to just come in and seamlessly play the role, you can just tell the difference between the two sides and their approach.
0: Oh, I think the biggest difference for me, Clinchy, was that you see the sides that are instantaneous with their roll forward to put pressure on the handball receiver, and St Kilda were just a little bit off, and they constantly had the overlap, didn't they, the Hawks? Their ability to get over towards and then get an open forward 50. No wonder, you know, Gunston got so many looks. Blake Hardwick in the last quarter as a result of that. Like their ability to, I mean, Hawthorn was sharp, weren't they, in the contest initially? Their handball game, you know, like little hands, quick, sharp hands, which is what gets them to the outside. But then if you're just off a little bit defensively, it just creates the overlap so quickly.
4: That's probably the difference between a top 4 or 5 side compared to a side that's going to, you know, probably just scrape into maybe a wild card sort of space if they get there, the Saints. So that's probably where they're at. I think they probably had a pretty difficult month in terms of being up in the Northern Territory playing the Suns and then
0: over to Perth
4: and then back here off a shorter break. So missing a few of their key players doesn't help things. It sort of compounds, doesn't it, when you really look at that as the entirety of the last month.
3: Thoughts on Will Day's night? What do we reckon on return?
0: Solid. Yeah, oh, I thought he just compliments our midfield so well. He made some really good decisions by hand. He'll just get better and better the more games and minutes that he plays.
4: Didn't look scratchy, just did what he needed to do and take confidence from getting through that and just getting the ball in his hands at AFL level. And Stay

0: stepping up his probably his game time from next week.
1: What did he finish with? 18 disposals, 7 score involvements. Yeah, pretty good balance, I think, given that he spent a large portion of that on the bench as well.
2: Good on him. Nice to have him back. Will Day, he's got 8 days off now before they play the Bulldogs at the MCG on Friday. 52 points, Hawks winners over the Saints. You were just touching on St Kilda and the way they're going to pick it apart. The Sam Flanders one's just something they don't need at all. So one of their big high-profile recruits, seemingly with an Achilles tear, it reverberated up his leg and he was limping off the ground after what was a non-contact incident in the first half. So that's the end of his day. Connor Nash was a laid out with neck soreness, so they're the only two on the injury front as such coming out of the game. And the Saints, as we said, that the guy's already unavailable, so King

0: He's listed as one away with coming back from a calf. Of course, they're only All-Australian from last year.
1: What's he missed now?
0: He has missed...
1: the last three? The last four?
2: I reckon three.
1: Yeah, they said three, didn't they? So he must be back next week.
0: Hang on, I've got the sheet here. He missed Darwin, didn't he? Because he travelled to Darwin and didn't play. So he's missed... This was his fourth game he's missed. So laid out up in Darwin.
1: They said three when he first was out, didn't they?
0: Missed Richmond, Fremantle and now Hawthorne. He'll be back. And they got an extended break. So they play Thursday night. They don't play again until Sunday against the Sydney Swans when we'll next see them at the SCG. They're going to have to take a few scalps at some point, the Saints, aren't they? So if you want to be better than 11th, obviously 10 teams qualify for the postseason now. They've five wins against all the sides below them. They're seven losses against all the sides above them. They've got this little tricky stretch of the draw where they play Sydney at the SCG.
1: Loss.
0: Yep, they'll be underdogs there. Giants at Docklands. Giants sort of put everyone on notice last week. And then the Bulldogs back here at Docklands, which is an interesting game before their bye. Then it opens up a little bit post-bye. So Essendon, Port Adelaide, Geelong at Cadinia Park, tough gig. North Melbourne, who knows where they'll be at come round 20.
1: Yep.
0: Sydney back here at Docklands. Carlton, a winnable game. Richmond at the MCG and the Suns to finish. So that's the run home for the Saints on their quest to try and get to... But they probably need to get at least even. So in a 23-game season, they need to get to about 11.5.
2: I think you touched on it, Corby. Their biggest loss before tonight had been 33 points for the Brisbane Lions back in round 3. They beat two top 8 sides last year in Geelong and Fremantle. Sort of feels like they're going to be flat out to try and beat a top 8 side unless they get that cavalry back.
1: Yeah, I agree. Oh, I think it's against the better sides. They struggle to be able to consistently do it, and then they need, you know, greater input from their bottom half of their side, don't they? And that's what they don't get. It's always left to Sinclair, Hill, Nazir when he plays. You know, Mitch Owens potentially, but then Cal Wilkie. You know, but the rest are sort of
3: when are they back? Clinchy, a few of these players that they're missing at the moment. So
2: well, the majority of them, hopefully, in the next week or two. So Nazir is meant to be a week or so. Liam Ryan, a week or so with a calf. Mitch Owen, a week or so with a calf. Max King's listed at 3 to 4. Who would know? Dougal Howard had a TBC with a calf. And Jack Higgins is 3 weeks with a knee injury. So the majority in the next 2 weeks, but Jack Higgins a little bit longer than that. And I suppose the other question for that is, with the players...

0: They miss a trick by not starting Jack Silvagni as a forward. Does that forward line...
1: Well, they would have thought Caminiti would be able to fire a shot forward, and he didn't. So they moved him back and then said,
0: He's only kicked three goals of the season, Caminiti.
2: They couldn't really get the ball in there in the first half. What would they have in the first half in terms of inside 50s? Maybe 15 or 16, I reckon. So, like, you starved off opportunities. The ball wasn't coming in that well either.
1: Yeah.
2: So you got to take all that into account. But the one thing I probably look back at hindsight and say, well, maybe
1: 16.
2: We need someone like a Jack Silvagni to stiffen us up, get Mason Wood more up on a wing, get him up around the contest is probably a little bit of a better look. But I think that first half, I don't think who you had playing forward was going to impact too much. The ball wasn't coming in quick, wasn't coming in much at all. So tough work for the St Kilda forwards.
3: And in Brunswick off the SMS, do you think Ross should have swapped with Wilkie off Gunston sooner? We've seen Gunston do that before, and it really stuffs up the defence from Anne in Brunswick.
2: Well, I think sometimes you've got to back in your best defender. He's an All-Australian defender, Wilkie. He's just got to get that right. But I talked about the lack of opportunities for the St Kilda forward line, but the way in which the ball was coming out of the midfield for the Hawks, it was pretty hard to stop many of those forward thrust. I think the first one was a mix. The matchup was lost in sort of translation with the way in which the ball was moving forward. But I think Gunston sort of, he's been putting anyone to task really the way in which Hawthorn sometimes move the football.
1: But everyone plays him from front. And as soon as you turn your head on Jack Gunston, he's going the other way. You know, and that's where it's like, well, you need to play someone on him with speed and that can just close that down. Because he's not a wrestler, Jack Gunston. Yeah. He's a mover and he beats you with his short, sharp stuff off the mark. But, yeah.
2: He's not that quick. I would have tried a Jack Silvagni on him at the start, who's just a pure fullback and can somehow just find a way. Because Guns is not that quick. He's quick in mind.
1: Yeah.
2: And goes before the defender thinks he's going to go. That's where he gets his separation.
0: I think your call, though, was right. Like, to see Hawthorn's improvement in their forward 50 is that if there's not pressure up the ground, they just leave so much space that there's always options to kick inside 50. And there's a couple of examples, one where Brad Hill was on Dylan Moore, and Moore came back, put a block on Jack Gunston's opponent. Next minute, Brad Hill's chasing Jack Gunston.
2: Yeah.
0: And they just do that so well that Nick Watson and these small forwards all play roles to try and free up space for their various forwards.
2: Chemistry as a forward line is so important. So just continuity of the same players going through there and working together.

0: Jack Ginnivan. Watson's probably a little bit closer to goal. But you've got to be able to get up, which then creates all that space for Gunston, Mabiora and Mitch Lewis to work into. Get up and then they get back.
1: Constantly their outlets, aren't they, for their 50? And then they're always the ones then putting pressure up here. So it's exactly the blueprint that Sam Mitchell requires for those higher forwards. You named all four of them then. Nick Watson's the outlier, who he's the buzz and he's the real forward 50 pressure, and doesn't need a lot of opportunities to really cut you up. And they've got a pretty good balance down there at the moment, the Hawks.
2: Hawks kicked the only 8 goals of the first half. They pitched a shutout. It was amazing, 8 goals to zip at halftime. They only got within 36 points. Was as close as they got St Kilda in the second half. Hawthorn ended up kicking the last 3 goals of the game to win by 52. So, really, this game was decided in the first half. 5 goals for Jack Gunston. He's the new leader in the Coleman medal. Anything else to take out of tonight?
0: Oh, my only last question on St Kilda is, are they getting enough out of their 2 rucks?
1: Well, for what their rucks are taking of their slice of the pie of the salary, no. You can't have two ruckmen, I think, in this day and age who what do you reckon they're taking? So he's taking, what's Tom DeConning taking of the pie, and what's Rowan Marshall taking of the pie? So you can have 2 rucks as long as they're not taking too much cash.
0: Yeah.
1: So you see it work well with Hawthorn, but I mean, you put up both of those Hawthorn ruckmen, they'd be taking probably nowhere near one of what Tom DeConning's getting.
2: But it feels like they only swap with each other, don't they? Like they pretty much play 4 on the bench and then one rucks on, one rucks off. Like, is it almost to the point that the Saints need to do that rather than pretending that Marshall's a forward or that someone can, like, DeConning can probably play somewhere
0: else. They both get goals tonight, which is a bonus. They don't always do that, but I find that they're just not getting bang for buck out of it. And take the salary out of it. I think Marshall...
1: You can't take it out of it. But
0: But Marshall on his own last year was...
1: doing what they're probably both doing at the moment.
0: Well, exactly. Yep. And I don't think Tom's added to it or helped that become a real weapon for him. Clearances 32-31 in favour of Hawthorn. They've broken even.
3: And the other part is Tom DeConing's numbers are down. Yep, sure, he's come to a new club and he's trying to learn the way in which they want to play, but... from last year, where he was averaging 7.

0: Four for Blake Hardwick, three for Mitch Lewis. Meanwhile, on the St Kilda side of things, Jack Silvani kicked three after he was swung forward in the second half after a goalless first half from St Kilda, their first goalless opening half since 1987. Jack Sinclair had it 33 times. He was named the Silk Miller medalist, the St Kilda player. The Hawthorn player was James Sicily. Sicily had it 33 times, took 10 marks. So nice night for James Sicily, 600 metres gained. They were the two best players on the ground as judged by the two presidents. The rest of the weekend, we might just look ahead before we come back to the votes and wrap it all up. We'll hopefully get some reaction from the coaches too, with Sam Mitchell and Ross Lyon to do their press commitments shortly.
1: Who's asking the first question of Ross tonight, do you reckon? The host broadcasters take the honour in the losing coach?
0: It's a good question, isn't it? I mean, he's been
1: Masai more, step up.
0: He's been more straight down the line, Ross, in recent times, hasn't he? He hasn't sort of gone back at the journos and he's reformed. And
1: tonight might test that.
0: Yeah, we'll see how he goes this evening. It'd be an interesting press conference if we can bring you some of that. I'm sure the one answer to the question that he would be asking is, when's he getting Naz back? That's I'm sure front of mind at the moment, returning from a calf complaint. All right, that Friday night footy, Carlton up against Geelong. Teams are in Wiedereen and Akers, the two inclusions for your baggers, Murph. Dirksen and Carroll go out. Unfortunately, young Matt Carroll has done his ACL, so he's going to miss a chunk of footy. Tanner Bruin's back for the Cats. Jack Martin is the guy that has been managed, so he's not playing tomorrow night at the MCG. It's incredibly, in more recent times, the Blues have actually had a really good record against the Cats. So they've won three of their last four, including back-to-back wins. I actually did this exercise during the week. The Blues, the Giants, the Suns, Hawks and Power are the only five teams in the competition that actually won their last meeting against Geelong. And of those teams, only two have multiple wins in recent times. So the Giants have actually won their last four games with Geelong, and Carlton have won their last two. So wow, they have the second best winning run in the league against Geelong.
2: Murph, do you remember back, I reckon, 2010s, 2011s, you guys actually used to touch them up quite regularly?
3: Yeah, we're too quick for them.
2: Out in the G?
3: Out the G. No, we were.
2: Every time you'd be like, nah, Blues will win this.
0: So what is it about it that some teams just seem to have a good run, and even in more recent times they've had a good record?
3: Yeah, I'm not too sure, but yeah, some teams just match up better than what others can do for some other teams. But I don't think they'll challenge them too much tomorrow. I think the Cats are purring beautifully at the moment, okay, after me declaring that they were no good
0: they
3: 3 weeks ago. And they've just gone bang, bang, bang.
0: All right,
2: you say that? Seriously?
3: I said they weren't going to win it this year.
2: Wow. Yeah. They are primed, aren't they?
3: Well, they are, yeah. So
2: they must have heard that.
3: Got them in the gear.
2: Scotty heard that.
3: Yeah, Scotty.
1: The other disappointing challenge news to come through tonight is that Rob Priestley, the Carlton president, issued a letter saying that the selection panel for their next coach will be their CEO, Graham Wright, their general manager of footy, Chris Davies, alongside Adam Simpson, who will round out the selection coaching group. So the CEO, the general manager of footy, the president, and Adam Simpson, and they will undertake a thorough assessment of potential coaching candidates and consultation with football director Greg Williams.
3: Cool. Well, they appointed Adam Simpson. Interesting when you think about the appointment, having there as a part-time
1: leadership consultant.
3: Leadership consultant, when they were probably thinking they might have been going down this path from last year.
1: Mm. When's our man Murph going to be on a selection committee?
0: That's an interesting panel, though. Like, you don't ordinarily see that. The president, the CEO and the footy boss all on the
3: president's
0: panel.
3: Not on there, is he?
1: Sort of, he was listed on it.
3: Okay.
2: I thought you'd
3: only named
2: three.
3: He said CEO, head of football, Adam Simpson.
2: And Greg Williams. I didn't hear you say.
1: Well, Rob Priestley serving as a conduit with the board.
3: Yeah, so no, he won't be on it.
1: He won't be on it, but basically he'll be negotiating as part of it.
3: So essentially it'll be Adam Simpson, Graham Wright and Chris Davies.
1: Yep.
0: Gotcha. It's only a small panel. Usually we see panels of six, seven people and people external and everything else. They're essentially just employees of the footy club, like Adam Simpson's on the books.
3: Yeah.
0: So that they haven't really got any external voices on that.
2: Sometimes too many noises, I suppose.
3: Yeah. I mean, they're all pretty experienced, aren't they? In the
2: Graham Wright would just be like, well, I've got Craig McRae there, got a flag for you, so I reckon I've got a few runs on the board.
3: I would have thought so, yeah.
2: Sam Mitchell as a was he the one who employed or got Sam Mitchell on over Clarko? Or had he left by then and gone to Collingwood? Graham Wright.
0: I'm not sure. I think you're right. No, you are right. Yeah, he was the one that made sure that Sam was staying and not going to get pinched and go to another club.
3: And then he went on the walk with Nathan Buckley.
0: He did. And then helped appoint Craig McRae, which our man

0: in some kind of broad oversight, overseeing director of coaching type position at Carlton to pick the next coach.
1: I'm still bamboozled by the president. So the president's going to sit in there and report into the board, but he's not one of the three members.
0: And then the line about Greg Wheelings was interesting. So what, he's the footy director, but essentially he's not part of this. The conduit's going to be Priestley. Anyway.
2: That's confusing.
0: Do you know what else is confusing about it? You think essentially all they've done is recruit Adam Simpson, and you kind of think, why wasn't this announced the day after Michael Voss left? Like, how's it taken 3 weeks or whatever to get that panel together? That's essentially the guys that were in the room at the start. Mm. Anyway, process begins from here. Blues up against the Cats tomorrow night at the MCG. You can hear it all from 6:30 Eastern, available.

0: against Richmond. So this is Saturday afternoon footy. There's no overlapping games. There's only seven of them this weekend. Mills out injured. Roses injured. Papley injured. Papley's going to miss 2 months. Grundy managed. So a few have been put on ice for the Swans up against the Tigs. Prestia and Banks both come back for Richmond. Falls out. He got injured last week, and Lynch with that larynx issue.
1: Been on a talking band.
0: Amazing. Been at a hospital. How would you go with that in the talking band?
1: I'd have absolutely no problems with it. So especially at home.
2: It's just a bell. It's just
3: the bell. Be terrific.
1: Oh, mate. Trying to talk to my
3: girls. Ed Kerno had a larynx injury back in the day. And was told he wasn't allowed to speak.
0: How'd he go?
3: Well, if you hear him speak now, you can understand he didn't shut up. So it does affect you. And then blokes would sort of wind him up a bit and keep on asking him questions. Yeah. But that doesn't help things. But
2: Max Gorn as well. Max Gorn had the same thing.
1: He got an elbow to the throat, didn't he?
2: Yeah.
0: Wow.
1: From Tommy Campbell, I think.
0: I'd struggle with that. Swans have been...
1: In your job, you would,
0: yes.
3: Yeah, it would be difficult for you.
0: The Swans have been denied the corridor in recent times, and teams have seemingly got this blueprint to try and counteract the forward handball game. Have they been worked out a bit? Do they need a little counter?
1: A little tinker, maybe. Yeah. It's very hard to stay up for such a long period of time as well, so you can understand that sides go through little dips and lulls, and then there's injuries and... blokes are probably managing a few things here and there. And you haven't always got your best 22 playing together for the whole time. So, or 23, I should say. So, yeah, I understand they'll be dipping a few things. And when you are at the top of the ladder, teams are trying, they're working themselves up to try and knock you off.
0: Mm. Brisbane up against Fremantle. So, gee, this is a fun game. I must admit, I don't think anyone thought that the Lions would be coming in off such a defeat after getting completely blown away in that third quarter against the Giants last Sunday. They get Jared Berry back, who they really value as that sort of defensive runner in their midfield, and Noah Ransworth also returns, another premiership player. Alex Pearce, he comes into the lineup for Oscar McDonald, so that's the only change for Fremantle. There's no Hayden Young, so his return's been delayed. He won't make the trip. It's a fun game of footy. It feels like at the right time for both teams. The Dockers on a club record win streak, 10 in a row. And all of a sudden, there's questions of the Lions, who have been the hunted every single week. They get a chance to try and flip the dynamic a little bit with the red-hot Dockers and the number one team in the competition coming to town.
3: Yeah, it'd be interesting to go into the mindset of both camps really coming into tonight or that on that afternoon's game, because Brisbane have just conquered everything over the last 2 years and been...
1: The benchmark
3: for the competition. Frio at the moment. What are they, 10 in a row, Corbin? And is the Brisbane Lions, are they faltering a bit at the moment? That's the question marks that everyone's got on them at the moment. So
0: who are you tipping?
3: I think Brisbane respond.
1: I got the Dockers.
3: Up the Gabba.
2: If they don't respond, is that...
3: I don't think it's the end of the world. You're coming up against a team who's gone 10 on the trot. So...
1: you can also see a reason where, or a day where Fremantle don't get it done because of that. They've been up for so long.
3: That's right.
1: But what better way to go up there and prove where you're at, and just be like, yeah, righto, we are the real deal here. But they're missing two of their best mids.
0: Yeah.
3: Yeah.
0: Saturday night footy, the Western Bulldogs are up against Collingwood. So we'll see that at Docklands. You'll be able to catch all those games, of course, on Saturday right here on ABC Sport. Tim English back for the

0: So big ins there for GWS. And then the nightcap, it's a true Sunday nighter. Starts after 7 o'clock Eastern Time, West Coast and Essendon. So the perfect end to your footy weekend ahead of the public holiday over in Perth. At least 5 changes for the Bombers. Redman is the new name on the confirmed outs. We already knew McGrath, Caldwell, Durham and Guelphy were unlikely, the 4 injured in last week's Dreamtime fixture. There's no confirmed outs at this stage for the West Coast Eagles in the jacket match. This will be fun. Let's see what Ross the Boss has to say. We can take you to the press conference of the St Kilda coach. Hawthorne by 52 points. The Saints goalless in the first half. Let's pick it up with what he has to say downstairs.
1: Ross, what was the most concerning part of that first half for you?
2: Well, there's lots of elements. Yeah, we just... the ability to get to them and pressure them and equalise was at the low end, obviously. Minus 40 contested ball or something in the first quarter. So, we just... and their front half game was pretty good and they scored, you know. So, it was disappointing.
3: How worrying is it, Ross, just the fumbling and the lack of pressure? I know you've got personnel issues, especially in the front half, but the lack of pressure when it was there to be won.
2: Yeah, the pressure dives into... the ability to set the field up properly and run good patterns to keep them accountable. And we didn't do that. So the fumble feeds into pressure. So that was strong. And then the ball use, we didn't... they're really strong intercept team in LDL. So we wanted to spread the ball. But in saying that, we ran patterns when the pressure was good that they got back on us. And so we just fixed those patterns as the game went on. Our high forwards, sort of fixed their patterns, and we equalised in front of the ball. Really, to be honest, we were going too quick with composed ball use in the conditions. And centre square bounce was, like, in the second quarter, which is... we've had maybe one or two bad quarters for the year, but it was one of them. It was, like... 0-5, but I think the first two, they kicked 2 goals, and then, you know, some terrible turnovers. There's a whole bunch of things in the mix, but look, I felt at half time we addressed it, we made some moves. Silvani forward, Wilkie higher, Sinclair midfield, you know, Wilson to the wing, Hill to half back. And our composed ball use made them defend more than we had. And then we got the front half game. So if you want to go to attacking mid possession games, first half 4-16, second half 12-4. So, that was simply like entries first half 15-31, second half 28 our way to 24 or something. So, look, we righted the ship. It wasn't dominant, but we take that away and we learn some valuable lessons against absolute quality. There's not just one way. You've got to be composed and you've got to have a few gears.
1: Do you think turnovers can be contagious? It felt like one brought on a few.
2: Not really.

0: injury, he'd been suspended, and we brought him in. I thought for a young player stood up in Banfield, and a young player's competing, and then some others got going.
1: Let's expand on that a little bit more. Hall was terrific also through the midfield, 11 score involvements, 26 disposals. And then when you've got a player of that calibre in there, that's going to give you enormous growth, isn't it? And when you flip the magnets around to put Silvani down forward, it kicks you some goals. So you really were starting to get that representation and separation down forward.
0: Yeah, Hall was in there from the start. He didn't sort of jump out of the blocks that well, but then he persisted and moved on. So, and I think Silvani just shows the absence, a competitive, AFL standard forward does. And if you haven't got enough of them, it gets hard.
1: Was it a little bit for Caminiti? Was it the fact that he was being pushed under the ball, misreading contest? Was that probably a bit frustrating for you? Was the consideration to probably make that move a little bit earlier in the game?
0: Yeah, I think you're right.
2: What do you feel is stopping you from getting the best out of Tom De Koning at the moment?
0: Look, I think he's had some really good football. And as a combination, they've been really good. I think they lowered their colours last week. I think anyone that sits there is a combination. I think the week before, they had six goals between them, to be honest. So, and then we had the Head Start report over the last month that you mightn't get. He ranks seventh in the AFL, seventh in the whole AFL, if I get this right, for score involvements or score assists, the first column, so over the last month. So that can get lost. I think he's kicked two tonight, Yeah, I think he'll just continue to grow and grow. It takes a while to embed people into your program. I think we're seeing that around at other clubs. We've seen it last year. It's not always an immediate fix, but we've got absolute confidence.
3: So Ross Lyon speaking downstairs. The Saints, no goals in the first half for the first time since 1987, just five behinds to show for it. Hawthorn kicked eight goals in the first half. They led by 50 at the long break, and that was the game. They ended up winning by 52 as Blake Hardwick hooked through a goal on the full-time siren. Gunston finished with five. He moves outright top in the Coleman medal chase. So one clear of Ben King, who won't play this weekend as the Suns have the bye. The concern for St Kilda, not just the scoreline and the 52-point defeat, but Sam Flanders appeared to suffer an Achilles injury in the running. The votes in the ABC Footballer of the Year with Mark Murphy.
4: A few special mentions to a few blokes, kicked a few goals tonight. I thought Gunston was very good, kicking the five. Didn't come on in the last term. I thought he was very good though, Lids, but didn't quite sneak into my one. Ooh. I've given a high half forward a vote tonight.
5: Okay.
4: Connor McDonald, I've given a vote. He's had the 26, one goal, eight score involvements, had three clearances, six inside 50. So got to work up and down the ground. I thought he was really good. Jack Sinclair.
6: The Croc.
4: The Croc, yes. I learned that tonight.
6: Yep.
4: The Croc.
6: We've only done how many Hawthorn games we call him Croc every single time?
4: Well, anyway, two votes. Jack Sinclair. Jack Sinclair, I thought he was very good tonight.
6: In a
4: losing side. Yeah, it's okay, mate. He can still be a very good player and not get the win on the night. And I thought he was easily St Kilda's best. And I thought James Sicily just patrolled the whole game.
6: He did.
4: From behind the contest and just set up his three to James Sicily, two to Jack Sinclair, and one to Conor McDonald.
6: This will be an interesting watch come Monday.
4: I'm very nervous about the one vote.
7: Back yourself in, Murph.
3: So Croc, Conor McDonald, don't mind it. Mark Murphy's votes in the ABC Footballer of the Year. You're not so sure, Lids?
6: Not completely, but I always back in my man.
4: Always back in you too, Lids.
6: Yeah,
4: the good thing is, great team.
6: Until Monday.
3: Murph will be with us on AFL Monday. You can catch out from 6:30 Eastern every Monday night. It's on 774 ABC Melbourne and across the state of Victoria. You can also find it streamed, by the way, through the ABC Listen app, as it is. 52-point win for the Hawks full-time here at Docklands. All right, Brett DiLidio, he'll be on ABC AFL Daily tomorrow. So when you wake up tomorrow and you want your full preview of the weekend of footy, no better place to go than ABC AFL Daily, which you can find in the podcast store. Enjoy the rest of your weekend. Murph, what are you up to? What do you got the rest of the weekend planned? Are you going to watch the Blues tomorrow night?
4: No, I've got a 40th tomorrow, actually. Ooh. So go
6: for that
4: celebrate.
6: Age bracket, aren't we?
4: Yeah.
3: Not a former teammate, obviously.
4: 40th, yeah, no, that's right. But anyway, I got that tomorrow night and watch the Baggers, no doubt, tomorrow. Go get beaten by five, six goals, probably.
3: VFL clinchy?
7: Carlton and Geelong on Sunday. So two sides are up. The pointy end, so from midday.

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1: Love it. Thank you, Clinchy. Thank you, Lids.
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1: 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Thanks to Stu Birchmore. Thanks to Jules Hay back in the studio. And big shout out to Razor Ray Chamberlain for the late inclusion.
3: Best on.
1: I agree. Top votes in our team for Ray Chamberlain tonight. The Hawks were dominant. A shutout in the first half. St Kilda goalless to the long break. They never recovered. Hawthorn by 52. We're into it. Catch you for Friday night footy. Round 12's underway on ABC Sport.
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8: Joining me is Tracy Holmes to talk about Sports Hall of Fame. And in today's show, we're speaking about Linford Christie and Pele. What does it take to make the Hall of Fame, and who actually decides who should go in it?
9: Oh, well, there were so many different ways we chose who could come into the Hall of Fame. Some was just personality based. Some was based on how many gold medals they won at the Olympics. Others were based on controversy. They're just all sorts of different names that in some way made a mark in sport. Not always good, but definitely defining. They defined an era, and they defined sport. Sometimes they defined politics at the time. They defined all sorts of different things. And I guess it was a way of showing. And yet, when you delve into the lives of these characters, you really see how they performed and the characters they became were so influenced by the society they were part of. And then in turn, what they did and how they did it kind of shone a light back on that society. And sometimes that meant change, sometimes it didn't. But they all stand out for really different reasons.
8: What's so special about Linford Christie and Pele?
9: Linford Christie is just such a complicated character. He used to come out to Australia as one of the top 100 metre runners of his era and for Great Britain, and usually it was the Americans or the Jamaicans, so he already stood out because of that. Very cocky, very proud, very confident, and I've always admired that. Some people say, oh, it's an off-putting personality, but you almost need to have that personality to be a great champion in sport, because the number of people that are going to try and tear you down, not just every other person in your race, but everyone around you, you know, it's the tall poppy syndrome. So it's almost like you have to be, I really don't care what any of you think. This is me, and this is how I'm going to tell my story. And Linford Christie very much embodies that. But he then went to the 1996 Olympic Games as the defending champion and was disqualified for breaking, you know, taking off before the gun. And it wasn't actually before the gun, but they deemed that his reflexes could not have been that fast, and so they disqualified him. And you should have heard the arena. There was just a pin drop. Here was the Olympic champion being disqualified, and he refused to leave the track, and nobody knew what to do next. I mean, just amazing. And of course, then he was also caught up in various drug scandals, and it's a remarkable story, a remarkable man.
8: So what actually do you think helped Pele and Linford Christie reach the top?
9: Pele is a very different character, a very gentle, and it's always a bit of a conundrum saying that. I don't think there's any such thing as a gentle athlete, because in order to be the best, you've got to be as tough as they come. But he really worked on his off-field persona, I suppose, and he was just a lovely man, very accommodating, an absolute hero in the biggest sport on the planet, football, because everyone knows how to kick a ball, so everyone can relate in some way. He's known as the Black Pearl, and I guess there's elements of delicacy surrounding that, whereas Linford Christie was much more the, you know, I've got muscles, I've got testosterone, and there's no doubt about that.
8: Well, let's listen to your interview with Linford Christie and Pele.
10: Well, they're going down on their blocks once more. Helicopter flying overhead. Barely any noise in the stadium now. It'll be a complete hush just before the start. Azinwa's unsettled in

0: Lane 7. Burrell told to place his fingers behind the line. They're still on the marks. And Mitchell's not ready in lane 4. Put his hand up. He raised his right hand. Dennis Mitchell, he wasn't ready. He was unsteady on the blocks. An official came over from the outside of the track and spoke to Burrell, and I think that put Mitchell off.
1: I tell you who's just as nervous. I think the starter, this is the same bloke we had yesterday, the starter, the local Spanish official, and I think he's as nervous as the runners.
2: I think Mitchell there too, a little unsettled after the first break, and a very smart move there to put his hand up while we're in the mark position, and just to get his collect his thoughts and relax before he kicks off for this big race.
0: Fredericks walks up in lane 3. He went back further than the other runners towards the markers, and they come up onto their blocks for the men's 100 metres final here at the 25th Olympiad at Barcelona. On their blocks. Set. Away. Burrell got away quickly. The two Nigerians. As Zidman going away quickly. And Mitchell going fast. And Linford Christie coming through. And Fredericks. And Linford Christie. Linford Christie wins it. Fredericks is second. Mitchell is third. Close for fourth. Maybe Burrell. But Linford Christie of Great Britain has done it. In 9.96.
2: I think I picked it, George. The power and the strength of Christie overcoming the rest of the field, and he was able to reproduce four big races to come through and win the final, 9.96, a following breeze of half a second, but who cares?
3: England's Linford Christie winning gold in Barcelona for the 100-metre sprint and tasting a sweeter moment of glory than in 1988 when Christie was awarded silver behind Carl Lewis in Seoul. The reigning Olympic champion is with us now on Grandstand. Thank you for spending some time with us, Linford. Do you tingle when you hear that moment of Olympic gold replayed?
4: It gives you goose pimples now and again, you know, makes your skin go all funny because, you know, you try and rerun it in your mind.
3: Can anything outdo an Olympic gold medal?
4: Well, no, not really. I think it's the pinnacle of every athlete's career to be Olympic champion. And once you're Olympic champion, then everything else is just added on, really. There's nothing that can outdo that.
3: Just listening to the rerun of that tape, it seemed like an absolute eternity from the false start, which we didn't hear, up into the eventual start of the race. Did it feel like an eternity for you in the blocks?
4: Well, I can't really remember much about that, actually. You know, I remember the two false starts, but I think that's about it. I don't really know how long it was, or can't even, you know, recap on how long it took to get back on your marks.
3: You almost denied yourself the experience of Olympic gold by announcing a retirement prior to the Games. How thankful are you to your coach, Ron Rodden, for talking you out of retirement?
4: Well, I'm very, very thankful, actually. And it wasn't just Ron. It was also a lot of people at home in England. They wrote to me, asking me to give it one more try. Because, I mean, I felt that I'd come to the point in my career where I ran as fast as I felt I could run. And, you know, finishing fourth, no medal, then I felt that it was time to quit. You know, no, not really. I mean, I had a lot of confidence in myself. I think at the start of the season, you know, I said to everyone I was going to win. And a lot of people say, no, you're too old. This, and, you know, it got to the stage where after a while I was beginning to think maybe they're right. Maybe I wasn't, you know, or I couldn't win it. And I think from 100% confidence, it came down to maybe about 90, 80%. And I think Ron and everyone else made up the other 10%, which, you know, I'm really grateful for.
3: Do you remember, as you say, you don't remember what you were thinking before that start, but do you remember what you thought when you crossed the line and then again when you're up on the victory dais with the medal hanging around your neck?
4: Well, halfway down, you know, I think maybe about 50, 60 minutes, I knew I'd already won. And all I was saying to myself is, God, you know, I'm going to win. And crossing the line, I thought, shit, what have you done? You know, you've won. And that's all that went through my mind, you know. I thought, God, you know, this is it, you know. And in one way, I mean, I was happy. Went the other way, I thought, oh, you know, my life is going to change. Things are going to, you know, change around me. And I didn't really want that change. So, you know, I wasn't really elated on that part of it.
3: And when you're up on the dais?
4: Well, it was really great. You had a little lump in your throat. And, you know, usually people cry, but I thought, no, there's no way I'm going to cry at you.
3: Yeah, real men do cry, you know.
4: Well, I realise that. I don't think my friends will allow me to live that down.

0: And also, I was thinking on the feeling, because, you know, before the race, I was speaking to Evelyn Ashford and a few others, and everyone's saying this great feeling of being an Olympic champion. And it wasn't, you know, it was one big anticlimax, because I suppose I was expecting this feeling, and it wasn't there. It wasn't there at all. So apart from that, I mean, it was really, really nice, you know, standing up there and hearing God Save the Queen for a change instead of, you know, the usual America, land of hope and glory. It felt pretty good.
1: And where's the medal now?
0: Oh, it's somewhere over. I think it's in the cabinet, or it's in the cupboard somewhere. I'm not.
1: You think?
0: I think.
1: Gosh, I imagine anyone that I know, if they could get their hands on that gold medal, they'd know where it is 24 hours a day. It doesn't mean that much to you?
0: Well, it means a lot, because it means I've achieved, you know, the ultimate in my career. But on the other hand, there's a lot more things I'd like to go out and achieve. You know, I'm thinking about the World Championship later on this year. And I think if you dwell on, you know, the Olympic medal all the time, then, you know, your focus becomes different.
1: After, as you say, the greatest moment in your life, why didn't you decide to retire then? What has made you go on for the next World Championships and the Commonwealth Games in Canada 94?
0: Well, firstly, the World Championships is something I haven't won. You know, I've won everything else there is to win, apart from the World Championships. So I decided, why not go on to that? It feels good to be number one in the world. And people saying maybe Carl wasn't there and things like that. I mean, I don't think Carl Lewis would have made one bit of difference with the results. And I'd like to defend, you know, the European and Commonwealth title, because, you know, I feel I still got it in me. And it's just nice just to go one full circle and, you know, get out.
1: Remembering back to Seoul, you finished third behind Ben Johnson and Carl Lewis, but of course Ben was then disqualified for failing a drugs test. How do you view that silver medal?
0: Well, you know, as I said at the time, I was very happy with the bronze. You know, it was my first Olympics, and no one was expecting me to do anything. And I came out there and I was running like personal best all the way through. So it felt pretty good. And, you know, if the result had stayed the same and I'd got the bronze, I would have been very happy with that at the time, because it was the least I expected, you know. But since then, you know, my ambition has grown, and, you know, I got ambitious and wanted to go on to bigger and better things.
1: What about the whole Ben Johnson issue? Did that affect you at all?
0: Well, yes and no. I think it affected the sport on the whole, not just me personally. I mean, I knew Ben as a friend. He was one of the nicest person on the circuit. You know, the Canadians and the team as a whole, they were very friendly, very down to earth. And, you know, he used to come into the room with Colin and I and, you know, sit down and talk. And we'd ask him questions about training, about how he got out of the block so fast and everything else. And he would, he's such a down-to-earth person, he would tell you. And so I felt, you know, I felt for him that way, because you look beyond the drugs and everything else. You look at the person, and he's a human being, you know. And so I cried that day, because, you know, I just felt very sorry for him, and I felt sorry for the sport and the way things were going to go.
1: I don't think you were alone in crying. I think a lot of people, after the initial shock, thought about perhaps ways that he was absolutely manipulated to get to the situation that he was in.
0: Well, that's right. You know, it's a shame. I mean, the athletes get punished, but I think also the people around them. You know, once you're an athlete, you're in the sport, and you believe that, you know, everything that your coach and everyone tells you is the correct way, because your coach, in one way, he becomes like a parent, second parent, and you listen, and, you know, this person is supposed to be directing you in the right way, so you tend to follow everything they tell you. And I think Ben got manipulated. Well, on the other hand, he's an adult, he should know, you know, what's right and what's wrong. And I think, you know, he's facing the consequences, unfortunately.
1: Did you have a similar relationship with Carl Lewis?
0: Well, no, not at all. See, Carl's a different person completely. I think the Americans on the whole are very different. They are not really as down to earth. You know, I think also, I mean, Ben's Jamaican like myself, so I think, you know, the background's very much the same, and very straightforward people. So, you know, you treat people the way they treat you. And the American, they tend to stay, you know, stay off a bit, you know, and stick to themselves very much.
1: One of the difficult things in monitoring athletics from a general public point of view is that you don't get to see what a lot of the personalities are like. You say Ben Johnson is very much down to earth, Carl Lewis is more standoffish. How would you describe yourself?
0: Me, I'm just one of these normal, straightforward people, you know. I just take things as they come.

0: I don't really get too uptight. You know, I'm a very serious person when it comes to athletics. But outside that, you know, I think I'm a good laugh. I think the rest of the team think I'm a good laugh. You know, life and soul of the party.
1: You're the entertainer on tour, are you?
0: You got it.
1: Do you find that somebody with as much power and visual strength as you is perhaps doubted more than a lot of other athletes and maybe picked on more frequently to undergo drugs testing? It's such a big issue at this moment. Do you find that perhaps you're looked at quite
0: Well, definitely.
1: Frequently?
0: It's got to the stage where even amongst athletes themselves, you know, they believe that once you put in a good performance, you've got to be on drugs, you know, because everybody's looking for an excuse. You beat someone and they believe that the only way you've beaten them is because you're taking something. And, I mean, I got tested. I ran three races and I got tested, you know, during those three races in Barcelona and in Seoul, you know, the exact same thing. So it doesn't bother me at all. You know, I think it's good that people test me because it shows

0: or the media itself is criticizing our sport because it's trying to clean it up. You know, we go out there and they test people, and obviously, some, you know, now and again, someone's going to come up positive. And they criticize the sport, you know, saying, well, it's dirty. But it's not dirty. It's just that we're trying to do something. And every now and again, an innocent person somewhere or another will get caught up in it. It's, you know, it's just the way of life. But we're trying to clean the sport up. And, you know, I'm all for the drug testing.
1: Have you ever felt the pressure of perhaps this is the way it's going? And I know there's other people out there that perhaps are taking drugs, are on steroids, and to keep up with them, I've got to do the same thing. Is that ever a pressure on your mind?
0: Well, I think it goes through every athlete's mind some time in your career where you think, God, you know, I'm doing, you know, I'm training seven times a week, and, you know, I'm flat out tired every night, and yet still I can't do it. So maybe, you know, in order to do it, I should be doing what they're doing. But I think it's just an easy way out. It's very easy. I think, you know, natural things takes a lot longer, and it lasts, you know, it can last you for a lifetime, whereas I think there's no shortcut to success. You know, somewhere along the line, you can't live with yourself, or you'll get caught somewhere there. And, you know, it's, you know, although I thought about it, I've never been offered anything, never been tempted, you know, really to do it, because, you know, I've always believed in, you know, my own hard work.
1: And I suppose, like, the situation Ben Johnson is in now, he will forever wonder if he could have done it without the use of steroids.
0: Well, not only that, I think Ben will also wonder, you know, whether he ran as fast as he did, or, you know, with drugs, or maybe if he didn't do it, maybe he could have run faster. You know, you don't know. Maybe the drugs slowed him up or whatever. I think it's going to go through his mind, and it's something that's he's going to have to live with for the rest of his life. His old generation, you know, his next generation of family is going to have to put up with that, you know, that somewhere along the line there, someone in your family did this or did that.
1: Did you get to spend any time with him in Barcelona?
0: Well, I mean, we spoke a lot. I mean, there was always this problem. People were saying, you know, the media was saying, no, Ben Johnson and I were enemies and stuff like that, you know, but it was a load of rubbish. You know, as I say, you know, you look beyond, you know, the drug situation, and Ben is, you know, as I said, he's a really nice guy.
1: Has he changed after the incident? Is he suffering?
0: Well, I think so. I mean, you know, especially when you run 9.7 and all of a sudden, you know, you're really struggling, you know, to run, you know, 10.1, you know, it's a big drop, you know, big difference. And I think he's realised, you know, that he made a mistake. And, you know, I just say live and let live. He's paid the price. He's served his time. And to be hounded everywhere you go by the media, you know, it can't be a very nice thing. And then, you know, I don't think he didn't kill anybody. You know, he didn't steal or rob. So I think now we should just allow him to get on with life. And, you know, he's been punished enough by being beaten by people, you know, who years ago he would, you know, wouldn't give a second glance to. So I think that's punishment enough.
1: We're speaking with Linford Christie, winner of Barcelona gold in the 100 metres sprint late last year. Linford, is athletics everything to you?
0: No, not really. It used to be. You know, it got to the stage where I was really uptight about winning. I thought, yeah, you know, being, you know, successful all the time in athletics was the only thing. You know, athletics was my life. You know, I gave up everything because I felt that this is what I wanted to do. And it became, after a while, I stopped enjoying it, and it became a business. And so I wasn't happy with it myself, you know. And then I think when I came here last year, and I trained there, and I, you know, being on your own and training on your own, you begin to have a different outlook on life. And I realized then that athletics wasn't the beginning and end of my life, and I started enjoying it a bit more. And, you know, the success came. You know, I think, you know, you've got to enjoy it.
1: You mentioned before that you are actually Jamaican born and you live in England now. How old were you when you moved to England?
0: Well, I moved to England last 7.
1: So did athletics start in Jamaica or in England?
0: No, it started in England, you see, and that is why, you know, I've got such loyalty to Britain, because I got my break in Britain, and although I'm Jamaican, I don't know much about Jamaica at all. Everything I know is British, and so therefore, you know, as far as I'm concerned, you know, I'm 100% British.
1: How did it all begin, athletics?
0: I think I was about 8 years old in primary school. I was running across playing soccer one day, and one of the teachers saw me and he said, ah, you know, you look good. Why don't you try it for the school team?
1: You don't mean you were that big when you were 8 years old?
0: I wish.

0: No, I was skinny, very, very skinny, lanky sort of person. And I mean, I just tried out, and I wasn't winning, but I just enjoyed it and started from there.
1: And tell us about the times you were mentioning the other day, having to get to training and get home, and the type of gear you were wearing compared to some of the young athletes these days who run around in the multi-million dollar outfits and shoes.
0: Well, you see, the problem is, I mean, when I started athletics, to be honest with you, my dad bought me my very first pair of spikes, and he said to me, "The next pair you want, you go get it yourself." And I was wearing these spikes where you couldn't change them; they were leather sole, and it was pretty tough. I didn't have a tracksuit; I was wearing a pair of cut-down jeans and woolly jumper, and that was it. I used to jog around the track, and I did it because I wanted to do it. I mean, it got to say sometimes where we used to, when you progress on your spikes, we used to take the studs out and wear the spikes to train in. And then when we got there, we'd, put the studs back in and run around the track. This was really different, but it was because I wanted to do it. It was sacrifices. And I think, most people who've come through with that kind of success, I've been through that kind of thing. And I think you've got to sacrifice. You've got to, do it because you want to do it. And, it wasn't always easy. I was unemployed for quite a long time, trying to make ends meet and didn't know where my next penny was coming from, but I was just running because I enjoyed it, And I think because I enjoyed it so much, I put the work in. And the more work you put in, obviously, it pays off.
1: Did you imagine this type of success in those early days?
0: No, not at all. Not at all. I just realized I just wanted to be an athlete. I just enjoy running. I enjoyed beating people. And I think also because I wasn't training that much, and I just got my kicks out of beating all the guys who were training really hard.
1: So you were one of those awful people that only had to put in half the training and you'd still thrash the rest of the field.
0: Well, that's it. I was very, very lucky, and a lot of people now, when I say to a youngster, you got work, they say, "Oh, well, you didn't start training until you were 25 or whatever." But, I was just one of the lucky ones. And it's not always going to be like that. I think, it's a lot of hard work and you get out what you put in.
1: Obviously, to reach those heights, you had to forego a great deal. Do you have any regrets? Anything you feel you've missed out on?
0: Well, no, not really. I have no regrets at all. I think if I can live my life again, I'd do exactly the same thing. I started, training really hard when I was 25, and I've seen a lot of people who were a lot better than I was at the time come and go, and I'm still around, at 32, and running better than ever, enjoying myself even more, and I think athletics keep you young. Most of the guys I hang around with on the track are all, like Colin Jackson, 25, Dalton's 26, so I enjoy that, it keeps you young. And I wouldn't change it for anything in the world.
1: Well, you've been dubbed old gold for being the oldest man ever at 32 to win an Olympic 100 metres. It's not a very romantic title, is it?
0: Well, no. You see, but that's the media. The media, especially at home, they can't get down to actually praising someone or giving credit where credit is due, saying, "OK, you've done really well." They've been telling me I was old since I was 26. And although I'm only a few months older than Carl Lewis, they never say, "Okay, Carl Lewis is old." If Carl Lewis wins something, then he's great. I think they just begrudge me, the actual credit of saying, "Okay, Linford, you're really good. You've done really well." And the only time they ever gave me credit is when Carl Lewis says, "Oh, Linford's the best in Europe, the best you've got." And then a few papers will say, "Oh, yeah, Linford's the best we've got because Carl Lewis says so." I don't look for any credit from those people. I just go out there, do what I need to do. And the more they say bad things about me, the better I'll do. And they can't, one day, they can't beat me. They're going to have to join me.
1: That sort of negative press, is that one of the reasons you've come out to Australia to train, to warm up for the World Championships?
0: Well, no. I trained there last year and it worked really well. I think the Americans and a lot of other countries, but even Australians, they have the advantage because it's warmer here. It's better for your muscles and you can go training and feel that you want to do it. In England, when it's pretty cold, so you go out to the track and your bones are stiff and you really think, "Oh God, not today again." And sometimes it's so cold that your feet are just going through the motion.

0: You don't know what your mind's, telling it to do. And being here, it's worked. I can put a little bit more effort in because I feel more comfortable in the warm weather. And it's the only reason I'm here.
1: What about walking down the street? Are you noticed as frequently here as you must be at home?
0: Oh, it's got pretty bad. It's getting pretty bad, to be honest with you. I was down at Bondi today and, loads of people, they come up and say, well done. And, it's something I've got to put up with, unfortunately. It comes with the job and, it's nice. I suppose I start worrying when people stop, when they stop asking me for autographs, stop saying, well done on the street. I think one day I'll miss it.
1: Yeah, I was going to ask, do you try and go to areas where perhaps people don't follow athletics and may not recognise you, or do you prefer to be in that limelight where everyone says, hey, there he goes?
0: Well, I don't purposely go to an area and say, okay, I don't want to be recognised or I want to be recognised. I'm not one of these celebrity type people. I don't like the publicity side of things and all that. I'm just a homely, down-to-earth person. I just enjoy doing what I'm doing. I'm not different from the man in the street. It's just that I'm utilising the little bit of talent I've got a little bit better than the average person.
1: What do you do when you're not Linford Christie at the track? Do you cook, sail, write?
0: I cook very good.
1: Do you? Your specialty? What's your specialty?
0: I cook anything. I can bake cakes. I do a lot of things like that. I watch TV and stuff. I make some woman a good husband one day.
1: Is there anything that you'd like to do but you haven't done for fear of being recognised? Or because you always have to live up to a certain image, don't you? You have to be aware of everything you say, everything you do, because it's going to be reported.
0: No, I don't care.
1: You don't care?
0: No, I just, as long as what I say is the truth, and my conscience allows me to say it, then I say it. I'm not worrying about people. You can't please all the people all the time. So I don't go out there and say, okay, I've got to be really careful what I say. As long as I say, the truth, then who cares what, the media reports or what people want to say. I'm not going to change or live my life a lie just because, the media is going to report something I say. They'll lie on me anyway. So, what the heck, I don't care.
1: There's one thing I've always wondered, and that is, how does somebody in a position like yours gauge whether people you meet are being genuine or whether they're trying to just share some of the glory that you have? It must be very difficult to pick and choose your friends.
0: Well, it is very difficult, but, the way I get around it, I have still got the same old friends I've had before I had success, and they're the people I call friends. Most of our people, they become acquaintances. And you take people for what they are until they prove to you to be any different. So people stop me in the street and they say, hi, Linford, how are you doing? I say, hi, how are you? I don't really look for it and say, maybe they're not my friends or whatever. I just treat people the same way they treat me.
1: All right, at the turn of the century, where will Linford Christie be and what will he be doing?
0: Turn of the century. I couldn't even tell you, to be honest with you. I don't think that far ahead, All I'm, thinking about at the moment is World Championships, Commonwealth Games, Europeans, and in 2 years' time, get out of the sport. I'm not thinking of anything else at the moment. I'm just going to be enjoying life somewhere with my girlfriend, being happy, I suppose.
1: It's been great talking to you. Thank you for your time.
0: Thank you very much.
1: Okay, Pele, were you born a soccer player or did you become a soccer player?
2: I think I born to play soccer. But some people in Brazil, this was a newspaper that they wrote, if Pelé was not born a human being, people, he will born a soccer ball. But then it's a little difficult to separate one of the other one, because God gave it to me this, I think, challenge. And then I work hard to make this perfect.
1: Well, your father, Dondinho, was a semi-professional soccer player. Was he responsible for shaping your career?
2: Yes, of course. My father, he taught me a lot of things. He has experience because that time he was an amateur, because in Brazil you could not be professional. And he played a lot and he got injuries. And he make money, he lost money in the soccer. Then all those experience, he passed to me. Then I think he was very important in my life.
3: What about your mother, Celeste? She didn't want you to play soccer.
2: Yeah, my mother was a little different, different than my father. She has different view because as my father has a problem when he got injury, he has a problem with his meniscus. He broke his knee. And then my mother was very upset at that time. And the same time when he stopped, I started to play. And then she started to argue with him to try to persuade me to play, to be a doctor or to be a teacher. She doesn't want to let me go to Santos. But later on, my father convinced her, and today I tease her. I asked her if she still feel I should be a teacher. But afterwards, you know, she gave a lot of support to me as a play, as a confidence, and I have a beautiful family.
3: What do you remember most about your childhood?
2: I think all my young age, I remember when they start to play in the street, when they pick up the nickname Pelé. Was something more important in my life. Because,
3: well, you were only 7 or 8 then, and you didn't like the name, did you?
2: Yes, I was around 7, 8 years old, and then a young boy, friend of mine, he called me Pelé in the street. We went, you know, kick the ball. I didn't understand why, nobody knows why. Then I got mad with him. Then I fight with him. I went to school. I get the same group of people, kids, you know, because we were in the same school, same college. Then they call me Pelé in the classroom. I fight with him. I got 2 days suspended. Then the teacher called my mother, and then she said, I have fight in the classroom. Then whole the college, everybody, the kids, the girls, start to tease me and call Pelé. Then I got the nickname.
3: But you don't mind it now?
2: No, now I love. Now it's very, very easy to recognize. It's very easy to pronounce. You can say Pelé in any language. This become easy to people remember you.
3: When you were 14, you signed with First Division side Santos. How did the other players treat you then? Because they must have been a fair bit older.
2: Yeah, they some players, you know, the older players, they even didn't believe, because they treated me like a child. And I was responsible. I had confidence in myself. But my age doesn't give too much confidence to them. And then sometime they worry about what I will doing, what the way I behave. Because in their mind, I was a child. But in my mind, I was already a man, a responsible man. And then I remember one day Santos had a game in Santos. I was 17 before I went to the army. Then I went out with the players because we won the game. Then they went to the nightclub. They said, Pelé, you go home. You don't go to the party because you are too young. I got so mad because they sent me home. I could not go to the party.
3: Well, now in Brazil, I think there's millions and millions of children kicking a soccer ball around the streets the same way as you did. Is their childhood very different to yours?
2: No, I think it changed a little bit the world, the education. When we talk about Brazil, because I think every kids in the world want to be a soccer player because it's the biggest sport in the world. And the principle of the pool counters, this is the way the kids, you know, get some money, get recognized. And today is a little change in the world because the small field, you didn't have more because all the big seeds grow and then you didn't have a neighborhood to play. And then the kids have to go to school or to the pro team to play as youth. Then it's a little bit different than my start.
3: What did you think when you were just 16 years of age and you were called up to play in the national team?
2: I didn't think anything. I didn't recall what I think. I was so surprised and I was emotion. I didn't believe in the first time when I started training with the pros, the big names there. I start to look them. Then

0: was a dream for me, like a dream. I didn't have a. If you ask to me, what do you feel? I cannot tell you because it was some different emotion. It's hard to explain what you feel.
1: What about the first World Cup in Sweden in 1958? Do you remember the overpowering atmosphere when you ran out onto the arena there?
0: Yes, I remember because I have good history about this World Cup. Because, first of all, I was one player who wanted to be in a team. I didn't have too much experience because I was a child who was there. Other players was young too, but not young than me. And when we got there, we started training. That was something outside from the game, but it was very important for my education. That time we used to be very well tight on discipline. And my mother, I remember when I went to Santos, my mother, she doesn't want to talk about the bikini, about the tanga, because Santos was a port. I used to live in Bauru, and they didn't have a sea there, don't have beach, and the people don't understand well. Then, to me, it was something very special to see the girls with a babe suit. But even that, when we went to Sweden, where we went to training, next to the hotel, they have a lake, and the girls in Sweden used to take sun and a nude and on a naked. I could not believe that. I don't look to the girls because I thought it was terrible, you know, to look to the girl that way. This was something who I never forgot in my life because my education. We are Catholic. My family is a very Catholic. The Brazilian people is very Catholic. Then I thought it was something wrong if I looked to the girl naked.
1: Maybe that's the inspiration you needed to score those four goals.
0: we have a very nice time. I was 17 to 18 years old. It was a big surprise for us. And also, when we saw different philosophy of life, different culture, then I learned a lot in the beginning of my life.
1: What about the 1962 Cup? You pull out through injury after just one game. What was the extent of your disappointment?
0: I got an injury in the third game. Brazil was a good team that time. We have training 2 months or 3 months to prepare for the World Cup. Then when you get injured, it's very sad. But I was in a very good mood because Brazil was in good position, the team played well. And then when you get injury, the team win, you have some recompensation. Then I feel sad at the beginning, but the end was fantastic because Brazil won the World Cup.
1: Well, it was about that same time that you were married and had your first child. Did that affect your performance at all?
0: No. I just felt a little bit sorry because when I have my first child, I was traveling. I didn't have too much time to spend with them, with him. Not that time with the hair, because my first child was a girl. Besides, everybody wait a new Pelé, come girl. Then some people was a little bit disappointed, but I was very happy. Just a little sad because I could not spend too much time with her at the beginning.
1: Right, that was during the 1966 Cup, but then you hung in there for a record fourth World Cup in 1970, and Brazil beat Italy 4-1. You scored 6 goals in 4 games. It couldn't have been much better, could it?
0: That was important for me because, as I said, in 66, Brazil has a problem. I got an injury in Brazil, lost the World Cup in England. Then we have 70. That time was different from the first World Cup because my situation was completely different. In the first World Cup, I just was one more kids in the team. In the 70, a whole Brazilian people started to wait for Pelé to win the World Cup. And also that time I was decided to doesn't play in more soccer in the national team. I had a contract with Santos. I was decided to play 3 years more with Santos, then stopped to play soccer. And the World Cup was the last one. My responsibility was very big.

0: And I was very, very, you know, conscient on that. And this, I think, make me feel much more comfortable with this World Cup, because Brazil won for the Julio Rimet for the last time, three times, take the Julio Rimet definitively. It was my last World Cup. And then my performance was fantastic. I played all World Cup. This was very important to me. It was the best in my life.
1: Brazil hasn't won a World Cup since then, as you said. Do they need a new Pelé?
0: Well, I think I need a good team, a nice team. Because when I play, we had a good players, we have a good team. The team who used to play all together as a team, not as individually. But unfortunately, we didn't have some good players now. We have a problem. I don't know, maybe we have to prepare well and to see in the future, because as you see, since the 17, Brazil doesn't won any big championship.
1: What did you think of this year's World Cup, Italia 1990?
0: I was a little disappointed with this World Cup. I think the whole World Cup who I saw, that was more poor in quality than the individual and the club. I think as a team, it was the same. We had in 24 team, you have two teams who you can say, okay, those two teams play good, give a show for the public, pay open. Was a German and Cameroons. This is too poor for World Cup. I didn't like the way the team's performs in this World Cup.
1: The technical European game seems to have taken over from the fiery South American style. Do you think that will continue to dominate soccer, or will it change back to more flair?
0: Normally, as everything in life, the things go up, go down. And then now, the European football is the best than the South America, than the Latin America. I think this is a normal, because sometimes you see the create good players in South America and the Latin America and the Far East, and sometimes we have a problem, like we had a problem now. Whole South America, you didn't see good forwards. And Europe now create a lot of good forwards. And also, something who is very important is the economic situation in South America, because all the biggest players in South America, they come to play in Europe because they have more money and they pay to the player. Then the kids doesn't have a teacher to see, and then it becomes difficult to create a new player.
1: What do you think of Diego Maradona?
0: He's an excellent player, and then, since the last World Cup in Mexico, played very well. And this last World Cup, he didn't play well because he was injured. He was not in good shape. But Maradona, when he's in good shape, is an excellent player.
1: What made you so good? You're more like a gymnast on the soccer field than a player.
0: Tell me again.
1: You're more like a gymnast on the soccer field with all your flips and turns rather than just a soccer player.
0: I think soccer is a gymnast, you know? Because you do everything what the pro and gymnast do. You jump, you turn, you run. And I have a luck because always I was in very good condition. And then I work hard for that. Well, I have to give up a lot of things to be always my 25 years the career. I was always in the top of my physical condition. I am a proud, because everybody can tell, oh, Pelé didn't play good today, he lost some goals, but nobody can say Pelé was out of condition. Always I was running the field.
1: Well, let me read some statistics to you. In 22 years, you played in 65 countries, scored 1,277 goals in 1,355 games. That's almost a goal a match. Do you believe that anyone will ever beat that record?
0: Well, I think it's a little difficult because I start too young. To have another player to get three World Cup would be a little difficult. I have three World Cup with the Brazilian national team and two World Cup with the Santos as a team. This makes five.

0: 5 World Cup. This will be a little difficult to get the goals. And today is more difficult to score goals. And the FIFA want to put the larger goals because they want to see more goals. And then it will be difficult to do the forward, you know, get this point. And then also, I think it's very hard because God, when they do things, is no, we cannot understand. We don't have explanation. I used to say, sometimes you see a lot of musician, but you have one Beethoven. Some you have a lot of a painter, but you have only one Miguel Angel. You know, then you have a lot of saints, but you have only one Jesus Christ.
1: And there's a lot of soccer players, but only one Pele.
0: Only one Pele, and then it would be difficult to, you know, to see when there's gonna be another Pele. And the other thing who I used to say, this is joking, but it's true. Never gonna be a new Pele because my mother and my father, they closed the factory. They don't do another one.
1: What do you remember of your last game for Brazil against Yugoslavia in 1971? Does it still bring a tear to your eye?
0: Yes, because when you decide to live, you know, the thing who you love, always you have a sensation to lose something, part of your heart is broken. And then I remember, you know, all the people in the stadium, the full stadium, they started to shout to stay, still to go. And then this make you feel very emotional. And then I remember that moment.
1: You also played 3 years with the New York Cosmos. Did you like that?
0: Yes, it was a challenge for me because when I decided to accept to go to the state to work for the soccer there, I was in the same time, I had invitation to play in Italy, to play in Spain, in Real Madrid. Then I decided to work in America because the soccer there was not so well known. Then it was a challenge for me to play in Cosmos, a team who was not good as a college team. They have a few good players. Then they will have a hard time in the first season. And then after 3-4 years, now I have a very good recompensation because soccer get in a state who used to get 10,000 people, 15 maximum. We get 65, 7, 8. This was my dream coming true. And today, soccer is well-known in the state.
1: All right, now let's talk about Edson, the man. Will you one day be president of Brazil?
0: Listen, I never said that.
1: No, but a lot of the Brazilians do. They hope so.
0: Yes, I have a lot of invitation, a lot of newspaper used to write that, a lot of friends wish, they say. But in my life, I never predict the future. Everything happened naturally. Then I am a person who what I have to do, I do. What I get, I face. If this happens one day, it's okay. But I don't have an idea. I didn't think on that.
1: Well, when you were born, a voodoo priest predicted that you would be king. He didn't say whether that was king of soccer or king of Brazil.
0: Well, I didn't know exactly what happened, but that's what my mother said, and when I was, when I born in Minas Gerais, Three Hearts, the city where I born. Then my mother said, some lady there come to her and say, listen, take care about this boy because he will be a king, and she starts laugh, you know, because of a poor family. She said that lady, she's drink because what she said. How come my son will be a king? Nobody expect that. And then that happened. But I didn't know. I wasn't there at that time.
1: You do a lot of work for the youth of the world. What are you trying to achieve?
0: Well, I have since the beginning of my life, as we talk already, I started too young. I started with 15. My connection with the kids was very big all over the world. And then I started to receive a lot of letters when Santos used to travel, and I used to be followed by kids. Until now, I don't understand. When we go to China, when I go to Russia, the kids 7 years old, 8 years old, 9 years old, never saw Pele play, and then they come to the hotel, they want to, like here, you have experience here in Australia. Then I think this is a big responsibility. I think we should try to transfer to them a good experience and try to get a better world in the future. That's my goal.
1: Are you close to your own children? It must have been pretty difficult traveling so much.
0: Yeah, it's a little complicated, you know, because you lost a lot of time. You didn't have too much time to spend with your children, with friends. But I think it's important, the fathers, when they stay with the kids, when they stay with their child, they give all the second for them. Doesn't matter if it's 1 hour, 2 hours, 1 minute, 2 minutes, but it's more important than stay little and give a lot than stay a lot and don't give nothing, don't give attention to them.
1: How hard is it for you, though? I mean, the whole world believes that they know Pelé, and when they see you, everybody wants to stop you and talk to you. Do sometimes you wish you could shut it out?
0: No, I grow on that. My life and my personality, you know, was created on that. I think I didn't have too many problem with that. Of course, sometimes you want to be, you know, alone, want to be rest. Then when I had that feeling, I tried to be home and to go to the farm and to go to fishing. Then I spend some time, you know, in place like that. But normally I accept, normally it's normal for me. I think this would be much difficult to the player, to the stars, doesn't matter what kind of profession. When he get the reputation, when they become well-known, after they have their personality create, then he has to change, then it's difficult for them. But in my case, I didn't have a problem.
1: It's not just soccer you were busy with. You've acted in films, recorded albums, written songs. Do you want to sing us one of your songs?
0: I love to compose. I don't like too much to sing. I don't know how to sing. I sing, I did an album, but I prefer to compose. And I work in film because the soccer gave me an opportunity to do all those things. Unfortunately, I didn't have too much time, but I love to performance, to acting. And this is sometimes my pastime. When I stay at the home, I got the guitar, for example, and then I start to write music, to play the guitar, to put the song. This makes me feel relaxed.
1: Who's your favorite singer? Who would you like to write songs for?
0: I like several, you know, international singers, but my feeling is a Brazilian music, you know, is a samba. You know, this is what I composed, what I wrote, bossa nova. But I like a lot of singers all over the world.
1: And what do you enjoy most about life?
0: Well, depend the moment, depend where you are. I don't have a, you know, tight feeling on that. I am very easy going. I like, as I told you, I like music. If I stay in a place where I can hear some music, if I stay in a place where they have a sea or river or lake, I like to fish, you know. And I am a very easy going. I don't complicate the life.
1: Pelé, what are your dreams?
0: I don't know, I have a lot of dreams, and I think the more important in the moment is to give education to my kids and try to transfer to them what I got from my fathers. This is the first thing who I have in my life in the moment. And I have a dream, I think this will be a very tough dream, is to help Brazil, you know, the people in Brazil, the poor people in Brazil, maybe to try to work with anyone who want to act to finish the corruption, political corruption in Brazil, and to see the situation in Brazil better for the people. This is a tough work, but I think I have to try to do something before I dead.
1: Edson, muito obrigado. Foi uma grande honra para mim. Thank you very much. It's been a great honor for me.
0: Muito obrigado. Para mim também.
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3: I'm standing at a sports oval in Mount Isa. The temperature's just reached the high 30s and the families are milling around undercover, talking about how we're lucky it's not too hot. And that's because a group of school students have been going wall-to-wall all week with coaching sessions on 10 different sports. Among them are Matthew and Emma, who've travelled to Mount Isa from Melinda Downs, which is north of Cloncurry.
4: We've been doing all sorts of sports.
3: What sort of sports have you been doing?
4: Cricket, gym, basketball, tennis, swimming, soccer and rugby league.
3: And what about you, Emma? What have you been up to?
5: Nearly all the same. Gym, cricket, netball, basketball, swimming, touch and soccer.
3: And have you been to the Sports for Bush Kids Week before?
5: Yes, I've been doing it all my life.
3: Yeah. And so what grade are you in now, Emma?
5: I'm in grade 5 going into grade 6.
3: Yeah. So are you heading off to boarding school in a couple of years?
5: In grade 8 I'm going to boarding school.
3: So the Sports for Bush Kids Week, it is designed to get you used to playing team sports and stuff like that. Do you think you will take up a few team sports when you do go away to school?
5: Yeah, I will.
3: Yeah? What sports do you think you're going to do?
5: Probably netball and maybe a bit of cricket and might do some touch.
3: Sounds like you'll be busy. What about you, Matthew? What's been your favourite sports that you've been playing at the Sports for Bush Kids?
4: My favourite sports have been gym and soccer.
3: Why is that?
4: Because gym you get to go around doing some fun obstacle courses, and then soccer, I've been the goalie, and that's really fun.
3: And are you going to go away to school in a couple of years as well? What grade are you in now?
4: I'm in grade 4.
3: Yeah. So you've got a few years until you go away to school. But Matthew, you were just saying to me before that you saw me at the start of the week because you'd come back from Brisbane for the State Honours Ensemble program, which is where you basically all went there to play in a 400-person orchestra. You've been going since Friday. Are you tired yet?
4: Kind of.
3: Kind of? You think you could go a whole nother day of sport?
4: Maybe.
3: What about you, Emma? How are you feeling?
5: Very tired, but probably just do one more day of sport.
3: And while the kids are showing no signs of slowing down, the coffee machine has been getting a workout among the parents organising the event. One of them is Genevieve McDonald, who's from Brightland Station south of Cloncurry. And she says some families have made a special effort just to attend the event.
6: One family that has to catch a boat for 2 hours to get to the mainland to then drive a significant way. But look, we've got a variety of families that, you know, are contractors, that are moving around. So from all the station families that come in, you know, everyone's got a good story to tell about the journey here and probably a better story about the journey home with some pretty overtired kids and overtired parents as well.
3: You're a parent on a property. How do you go about teaching kids all of this stuff throughout the year?
6: That's a good question. Look, we have got a sports bag that we have hired from the school, and in that has got a range of equipment that we then build into our school days. So for us, we have quite a structured day, and after morning tea we always do a sport of some description. But I guess the beauty of this week is that it gives them a chance to do those team sports, which is something they can't really participate in easily. So, you know, to be able to play soccer and kick to more than one other person is nice. And the same, you know, with basketball and netball, it's really, you know, you can practice a lot of things at home on your own, but to be able to do it in a team environment's really special for them.
3: Do you notice a difference in them when the week's finished?
6: Well, the meltdowns get quite spectacular as the tiredness gets more. But no, look, they do really well. They do really well. The littlies tend to drop off, and even my two little ones, they'll head home today because they're exhausted. It's been a big week.
7: Roy, one of the great features of tonight will be the Brisbane Broncos sideline cheer squad, namely the horse. I think the horse is called Buck. Can I just ask, did Rooting King ever express any interest in the rugby league? And did he like going to the rugby league, you know? And if so, how did you work that out with the horse?
8: He hated rugby league.
7: Oh, did he?
8: Yeah. Well, he was self-obsessed. And there were certain things about rugby league he didn't like. A, horses weren't allowed to play. And B, he had handling issues.
7: Yeah.
8: Throw a ball at him and it'd just bounce off him. And he looked stupid, and he knew he looked stupid.
7: Mm-hmm.
8: And there was no way, didn't matter what he did with his hoofs, he couldn't.
7: Yeah, no,
8: he couldn't control the ball.
7: No, yeah, no, so ball security.
8: No, none whatsoever. So when rugby league season came around, he'd sulk.
7: Yeah.
8: He'd sulk from, you know, game one right through to the grand final, should we have gotten there.

0: He hated it. He hated it. And I had to pretend that rugby league wasn't happening. We weren't allowed to talk about it. Couldn't have the radio on. Couldn't have any television on. Couldn't have any bloody rugby league talk anywhere near him. Otherwise, he'd sulk and refuse to race. So it was a really tricky juggling act, HG, when the racing carnival would come about, which would coincide
1: with the
0: final end of the competition. So it was always... It just made my life that little bit more complicated, and I didn't need it. But I always felt that he was secretly pleased when the Shamrocks won.

0: 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Counting down the greatest music of all time this weekend.
1: ABC Sport. Your home of rugby.

0: In the early 1920s, the son of a family of missionaries became a sporting hero in Scotland. His name was Eric Liddell, a man whose running style was never forgotten by his fellow Scottish athletes.
1: The head went back and the elbows came up. But when that happened, the rest of the race could pretty well say, we may as well give up. So I asked him how he did it. And in his own words, he said, well, when the gun goes, I go as fast as I can. And I trust to God they'll have the strength to do the second half.
2: He ran very often with his head back. Now, people say, well, how did he see where to go? But you put your head back, you can still see perfectly well. He used his arms pretty aggressively.

0: It's just my belief. I don't criticize others about it, but I'm not going to run on this on the Sunday.
1: Greville Young, one of Eric Liddell's teammates.
0: It caused a tremendous furore amongst many people, and particularly with the newspapers and journalists. They hammered on the door, demanding to see him. There were cries of, he's a traitor to his country.
1: Despite the public pressure, Eric Liddell did not compromise his beliefs. The British team decided the only solution would be for him to compete in a different event, the 400 metres. It was not his preferred distance, but Eric reached the final.

0: As the runners got into their blocks, a group of pipers in the British band struck up Scotland the Brave to spur Eric on.
1: There was a gasp of astonishment when Eric Liddell was seen to be a clear 3 yards ahead of the field at the half distance. Nearing the tape, Fitch and Butler strained every nerve and muscle to overtake him, but could make absolutely no impression on the inspired Scot. With 20 yards to go, Fitch seemed to gain a fraction, but Liddell appeared to sense the American, and with his head back and chin thrust in his usual style, he flashed past the tape.
2: All around the banked area, people were on their feet cheering madly. Then, from the loudspeaker came, "Winner of the 400 metres, Liddell of Great Britain. The time, 47 and 3/5, is a new world record."
0: Eric Liddell became the biggest celebrity in Scotland, but the very next year he gave up athletics to become a missionary in China, just like his parents. For the first decade, his work there was peaceful, but then the Japanese invaded and conditions for foreigners slowly deteriorated. Eric sent his wife and 2 young daughters away, but he felt that he should stay.
3: We got on this beautiful big ship, the Nita Maru. Whistle blew and it was time for the visitors to get off. And so Eric put Tricia on his knee. I guess Heather was only 3 years old. And he said, "Now, Tricia, I want you to look after Mummy and help her. You just take care of Mummy." So she was 5 years old. She was very solemn little thing, so she said, "Yes, Daddy, I'll look after Mum until you come back."
0: During the Second World War, Eric Liddell was interned by the Japanese in a prison camp. There, he met a teenager called Steve Metcalf.
4: I just remember him as being a very happy man. He had a bald head, very broad shoulders, very strong and robust. He had never talked about himself, even though we had asked questions.
5: Because you all knew that he was Olympic hero.
4: Oh, yes, we knew all about that. But he wasn't a chatty man. He was a man of few words, if anything. But the amazing thing, as I got to know him, was that he backed up all that he preached.
0: Steve Metcalf got to know Eric Liddell through their shared love of sport. Steve was a keen runner, and he helped Eric organise games for the children in the camp.
4: We used to sit in this little room and melt down a very strong kind of glue that was made from horse hooves or cattle hooves. It smelt vile. We'd spread it on strips of cloth and bind up, say, a cricket bat. I was running around a lot, barefoot, even in winter. Quite out of the blue, he came up to me and he said, "Steve, I see your shoes are worn out. I hope you'll be able to use these." And he thrust into my hand this pair of running shoes. They're all tied up with string, and I could see that a lot of work had gone into getting them together.
0: Eric Liddell also led Bible classes at the camp. Steve Metcalf doesn't remember him as a great speaker, but one moment did stick in his mind.
4: He read the verse, "Love your enemies, do good to them that hate you." He said, "I've started praying for the Japanese," and he challenged us to do the same.

0: And I did do that. It changed my attitude to them as being creatures of God, and was what remained in my mind.
1: Later, Eric Liddell developed a brain tumour in the camp, and his health rapidly declined. Separated from his family, he found comfort in hymns and in the company of Annie Buchan, a Scottish missionary friend.
2: He just suddenly said, "Annie, it's complete surrender," and that was his last breath. He had been a man that was surrendering to God all his life through, and I don't believe that it cost him much to say complete surrender, because he knew where he was going.

0: The funeral itself was absolutely packed. They chose me as one of the pallbearers, and we took the coffin. It was a freezing day, cold wind blowing in from Siberia. We lowered the coffin down into the grave. They'd read Beatitudes. I remember how absolutely shattered I was just walking home, thinking, here's this world champion. We buried him here in this prison camp. What's life all about?
1: After Eric Liddell's death, Steve Metcalf often thought about his advice to pray for the Japanese. Once the camp was liberated, he found out more about Japan and eventually became a missionary there. In a way, he says, he picked up the baton from Eric Liddell.
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1: Matt Stanton's hilarious new series, Duck, from the world of Funny Kid.
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0: This is the story of a pioneer in the world of football photography.
1: Well, I was the first female photographer in England, really, doing football. And never mind the Premier League. I mean, literally, I would go to grounds. I'd get stick from the stewards. So what are you doing here? I'd say, well, I'm a photographer. And they'd look me up and down and go, well, right, no chance.
0: That's Maggie Haroon. In the 1980s, she found that she had a passion for taking photos.
1: It's seeing through a camera what you can see in real life. I thought it was great. I thought it was terrific. But my ambition was not to do sport photography or football photography. I don't know what I was doing, really. I just meandered along a path and I didn't know where I was going.
0: But it was probably inevitable that Maggie was going to meander down the sporting path. She grew up in a football family. Well, she practically grew up in a football club.
1: I was at Man United since I was 6 years old. So I knew all the old players. They'd get me a Coca-Cola or something after a match and I'd sit there on their knee because I was a child and they were so good to me.
0: Her uncle, Louis Edwards, was the chairman of Manchester United from 1965 until 1980. He was then succeeded by her cousin Martin. Oh, and her dad, Denzel Haroon, was also a director at the club. So, after graduating from Manchester Art College, she embarked on a career in an entirely male-dominated field.
1: I was never taken seriously. If anything went wrong, according to the stewards and the police, I was always picked on because I was the weakest link. If, you know, like the Leeds fans colliding with the Man United fans at Leeds, and I was in the middle of it, and I'm thinking, oh my God, mind my cameras and everything. And it was me that got arrested because I'm the weakest link, I'm a woman.
0: But she didn't let that stop her. This was a woman who knew football, and her knowledge was her power, as she explained to a BBC television programme about photography in 1995.
2: It's very important to know football, to be able to follow the ball. These players are moving at a hell of a speed towards us, and you've got to anticipate when the player is going to come in and lunge at the ball or make a sliding tackle, which always looks fabulous on the picture. Because you know the players, you know where they're going to pass it to because you can read the signs.
1: You had to know what you were doing. You had to be what they call a proper photographer. You had to focus, you had to be quick, you had to process your own film and send it. Oh, the stuff we had to carry, I can't even begin to describe it. It was so heavy.
0: In the 1990s, football was changing in the UK. The five-year ban on English clubs from European competitions because of hooliganism came to an end. And in 1992, the top flight in England would change forever.
3: Football's new Premier League has finally been given the go-ahead after 10 months of argument. The league, which will replace the First Division, will start this August.
0: Maggie's cousin, Martin Edwards, was even one of the five chairmen who initiated the creation of the Premier League. And she was the competition's first female photographer, working for the Today newspaper. It was also the start of Manchester United's dominance of the English game under Sir Alex Ferguson. Maggie would often be assigned to cover the team because she had such a good relationship with the players and the staff. Something which came in handy during a UEFA Cup tie in Moscow.
1: And I've never seen rain like it. It was going sideways and it was heavy drops. If it hit you, it would knock you out. It was dreadful. Anyway, in the second half, came back in the second half, and Alex Ferguson and Brian Kidd were sitting in the dugout. And Alex said, Maggie, are you a bit wet? I was dripping, literally dripping. He said, don't worry about that. He said, come and sit between Kiddo and myself. So for the second half,

0: that European match, I was sitting between the manager and the assistant manager.
1: Was it a better place to get photographs from than where you'd normally be or not?
0: Not really. I'd rather be behind the goal, but my gear was soaking. Any minute, and my cameras would stop working. We lost on penalties. And the guy who missed the penalties was sobbing into his shirt, and he was facing towards the dugout. Bosh, bosh, bosh. Great picture. Back page. In my bag, I had my flash and my wide angle. I thought to myself, Alex will be really annoyed at this. And he looked at me and he said, if you do that, he said, I'll never speak to you again. I went, right, OK, fair enough.
1: And it's not just football photography that Maggie's known for. She's also got a certain reputation.
0: I have a lot of cats. And I've got 7 at the moment, but at one time I had 23. I got a phone call one day from Kath, who was the receptionist at Carrington. And she said, Maggie, we've got this cat. It's been abandoned. I think it'll have a good life with you. And I said, I've got 23 cats. For God's sake, Kath, I don't need any more. And there was this Scottish voice from behind, Maggie, take the cat. And I went, OK, Alex, because I reckoned it was him. OK, Alex, I'll come round now.
1: Maggie named the cat Carrington in honour of the Manchester United training ground where he was found. Her great relationship with players in football stretched beyond Manchester United, though. At one European game, she even told the Arsenal striker Ian Wright where to celebrate.
0: I said to Ian, when you score, I will be sitting here and I want you to turn round, yeah, to me. And he did score. And he was going the opposite way. And I thought, what? And you could see him going the other way and then stopping and then looking round and then coming back. And yeah, with the arms outstretched, yeah. So much so, I had to have a wide-angle lens on. Perfect picture.
1: But it wasn't all perfect pictures. Sitting so close to the action did pose an occupational hazard for Maggie.
0: Trabzonspor versus Aston Villa. Well, my God, I was suddenly knocked out because of the rock-throwing supporters. Wayne Rooney practising knocked me out one day. Dennis Irwin, he shot at goal, but he knocked me out. And I think it was Brian Robson who turned round and said, God, if you're going to kill a photographer, Dennis, make certain it's not the chairman's cousin.
1: But despite the knockouts and prejudice that she faced, Maggie has no regrets about her choice of career.
0: There was nothing I could have changed. I just went along with the flow. And it was lovely.
1: Maggie Haroon was the first female photographer in the Premier League. She's still working in football photography and is semi-retired. She was speaking to me, Tim O'Callaghan, for Sporting Witness.

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5: Hi, Shannon Byrne with you on ABC Grandstand. 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
6: What have you done?
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8: And this daydream came to me that
9: and he said,
8: it was in my blood.
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12: 250 metres to go. Fine Cotton still the leader. He's about a neck in front of Harbour Gold.
13: In the three eastern states, have shown at least 10 people are principal figures in the Fine Cotton ring-in.
14: The swap appeared to have been well organised.
13: Inquiry into the Fine Cotton
14: substitution could have netted more than $1 million for those who planned it.
15: Those will happen to the real Fine Cotton.
16: I fear the worst, but naturally hope for the best for the horse itself anyway.
17: On August 18, 1984, a race was held at Eagle Farm Racecourse in Brisbane. It was supposed to be a low-key affair, a novice handicap. But people at the track that day noticed that the race was attracting an unusual amount of attention, that punters were following the race with a kind of furtive intensity. It was weird. The winner by half a nose was a fifth-rate galloper known as Fine Cotton. Fine Cotton had run a bunch of races and always placed at the back of the field, and yet somehow, on this day, Fine Cotton had won. And then a bunch of men, strategically placed at the finish line, started shouting, "Ring in, ring in," because Fine Cotton was not Fine Cotton at all. It was another horse entirely, a much better horse, disguised, and I use that term loosely, to look like Fine Cotton. The shouting attracted the attention of the race stewards, and an incredibly complicated plot to defraud bookmakers of millions of dollars began to unravel. A plot that was more like a farce descending into an outright fiasco, one of the greatest fiascos in our sporting history. This is a tale that involves a brutal Sydney gangster, a hapless trainer, a dodgy used car salesman, a bucket of hair dye, and an unsuspecting horse. Peter Hoisted is a crime writer and a columnist for The Australian, where he writes under the name of Jack the Insider. And I'm going to call him Jack because I've known him for some years, and that's what I always call him. His family have had a long association with the track. I have to confess, I don't follow racing, so I missed all this at the time. But then one day, Jack explained the whole debacle to me. And it was then that I realised the full enormity of the hoax that had been perpetrated on that day in 1984. Hello, Jack.
18: G'day, Richard. How are you, mate?
17: Well, Jack, I feel like we should be doing this in the pub with the sticky carpet, Jack. I'm sorry to bring you into the ABC.
18: Yes, it should be. I mean, and this story, there's a lot of beer consumed as we go through this. All the conspirators were heavy drinkers. And in a sense, when things started falling apart, they'd just drink that little bit more.
17: This is a story with a bit of tragedy, but more than a fair bit of farce, as I said, Jack. Just how farcical was it in your eyes?
18: Well, it's like Gimme That Thing should have been played on the kazoo for the months before in the planning and preparation of this. This was a comedic farce. Look, originally it might have worked, but there was just one tragic event that just brought this all into the realms of comedy.
17: Let's just go back a few steps here, Jack.

0: Had anyone tried to ring in a horse in a race in Australia before?
1: Oh, there's a rich history of this, Richard. In the 30s in racing around Australia, there was a horse called Irby who had 23 wins under his own name, but may have won as many as 12 races under other horses' names. And Irby was often dyed to make him look like the horses that he was set to ring in for. So there was that going back to the 30s. There was one of our principals in this story is a fellow by the name of John Gillespie. He had tried a ring in 1982 in Queensland, putting in apparent heir as Manasong, and that was rumbled. There was a very famous one in 1972 in Victoria with another used car salesman, funnily enough, by the name of Rick Renzella, who swapped a horse called Royal School for a picnic nag called Regal Vista. And Rick Renzella was ultimately jailed and barred for tracks for life, but cruelly on that occasion, Royal School, the horse, was actually banned for life as well.
0: Like the horse had done something wrong.
1: Yeah, yes, indeed. Yeah, that's the way it was. But this had reached a rather serious element in 1983 when a Queensland trainer, George Brown, was found murdered. And it was believed that he had refused to be part of a ring-in. I'm not suggesting for a moment that was the same conspiracy as those who were involved in Flying Cotton, but this fellow was murdered for not being involved in a ring-in. And clearly some very serious criminals had got involved in the business of race fixing generally and thought a ring-in might give them some more money.
0: Yeah. When we come to the Fine Cotton plot, Jack, where was this hatched? Where do we find the origins of this plot?
1: John Gillespie, who I mentioned before, was doing a stretch in jail for dishonesty offences. It was in Boggo Road, the old Boggo Road jail in Queensland, and he had chanced across a fellow by the name of Pat Hyatana and a number of associates of a Sydney criminal by the name of Mick Sayers. And at Boggo Road, it's believed that they hatched the plan then to buy a picnic nag, replace it with a more expensive horse that looked similar to it, and run with it.
0: Once they got out of jail, they needed to bring a trainer in to make the scam work. Who did they bring in, Jack?
1: Well, Pat's brother, Hayden Hyatana, was brought in. I mean, that was part of the plan, that Hayden would be the person who would do it.
0: So how did they find the horses required for the ring-in?
1: Well, Gillespie had been involved in the horse racing business, and he had found two horses that were identical. And the first was Fine Cotton, which he picked up for $1,000. And the second was Dashing Saltaire, which he bought for $10,000.
0: Fine Cotton's the picnic nag, as you say.
1: Yes.
0: But Dashing Saltaire is the lookalike that's going to be brought in, and that's the one that's going to win the race. That's the plan at this stage.
1: That's the one. So Fine Cotton is basically a Class 3 novice, and Dashing Saltaire was a Group 2 horse. So it's about three or four grades higher than Fine Cotton, and they looked identical. I mean, almost identical. To the passing eye, at least, they were the same horse.
0: Tell me about the horse Fine Cotton itself, given that its name is right at the centre of all this. What kind of a horse was Fine Cotton, Jack?
1: It had had a couple of wins at the time this all blew up. It was 9 years of age in 1984, so it was really at the end of a long and unillustrious sort of racing career. 70 starts for a couple of wins. So this was a horse that was a trier. That's about as much as you'd expect. And at 9 years of age, you wouldn't expect it to do much of anything, really. It's rare that you see a nine-year-old horse running around.
0: Given that the whole point of this is you're going to run a much better horse in place of a dud horse, is the point, first of all, to drive the betting price down then on the dud horse? And if so, how did they do that with Fine Cotton, Jack?
1: Oh, well, this is part of the plan, that Fine Cotton, they firstly flogged it in training, so it was never going to run well at a race. And then they just race it before the ring-in repeatedly. I think it had something like 9 starts in about 30 days. So this is an extraordinary amount of racing for a horse of its age. And they did this so it would finish at the back of the field, finish last, finish...

0: He's 10th, finished 8th, finished 9th, never in the placing. And obviously its price would go down.
1: Did it ever look like placing in any case, in any of these early races, setup races, Jack?
0: Well, after the syndicate had organised this, they looked on in horror at the Bundamba races one day. Fine Cotton loomed at the turn in front. And I mean, that would have been an absolute disaster. Had it won or even placed, that would have meant that its price would move upwards. So, you can only imagine what Hayden Hayatana thought when Fine Cotton, who'd been just basically raced and trained to exhaustion, has loomed at the turn in front and looked like taking the race. But happily for Hayden and the syndicate, it returned to form and finished 10th.
1: This is starting to sound a bit like springtime for Hitler, Jack, isn't it? You know, where the producers want to put on an absolute dead set misfire flop musical so they can defraud their investors. Similarly, Fine Cotton has to not just run last, but be seen to run last again and again and again.
0: Yeah, that's right. So it was a failure, and it had to be proven as a failure as we went forward. This is still a very good plan, by the way. Everyone was behind the plan, and as I say, Dashing Saltaire was sitting in the background being trained and being prepared for this race, and it was the spitting image of Fine Cotton.
1: So everything's set to go. They've got the spitting image horse. What went wrong?
0: Well, this is the great disaster. This was where a possible success turned into this comic farce and ultimate tragedy for a great many people. The horse Dashing Saltaire was in training, and it cut its hindquarters on barbed wire. It was quite a deep cut and it had to be stitched up. And this just a week out before it was due to run, that meant it could not run. It would not pass a vet inspection. It could not run like that. And so these men who were sitting back thinking how they were going to spend their fortunes a week later are sitting around in a pub in the Goldie, in the Gold Coast, and they get the news that Dashing Saltaire's out. It cannot race. John Gillespie gets up from his seat and goes and makes a phone call to Sydney, to the gangster Mick Sayers, and returns ashen-faced and says to the table, someone's going to get knocked over this.
1: Knocked, you mean punched in the head,
0: murdered.
1: Killed?
0: Someone is going to be murdered. Someone is going to be murdered. Mick Sayers had invested his money. He was a man in desperate straits himself who owed a lot of money to a lot of people. And when he was told, oh, look, you know, the ring-in won't happen,

0: Well, he was an inveterate punter. He was considered the largest punter in Sydney for a long, long time. He was Melbourne-born and came up to Sydney, like a lot of Melbourne crooks did, and found it very hard to get on. Sayers was constantly in and out of debt. He lived the high life. He lived in the eastern suburbs of Sydney. He drove around in a Mercedes-Benz. He was always losing a lot of money, and he tended to supplement his income by selling heroin. And that's the sort of man he was. He wasn't up there with the Nettie Smiths or the Chris Flannerys of this world, but he was certainly brutal enough, and certainly brutal enough if push came to shove in his desperate circumstance. And at the time of the ring-in, he owed a great amount of money to SP bookmakers around Sydney. And in that environment, the SPs, most of them at least, were under the aegis of George Freeman. And George Freeman was a gangster himself.
1: Was Mick Sayers a killer, Jack?
0: Yes, he was, yeah. Yes, he had been involved in murders. He certainly had prior knowledge of them. He was a pretty willing sort of fellow.
2: So this puts enormous pressure suddenly on the conspirators to come up with a replacement for the replacement. What kind of solutions were they coming up with, Jack, as they sat round that gloomy table in the pub on the Gold Coast?
0: The thing that marks this syndicate is they were always drinking. They were always having a stubby or having a beer in the pub. And so there they were, having a beer in this pub on the Gold Coast and tossing around ideas. And Hayden Hayatana's first idea was to give Fine Cotton what he called a bomb. And a bomb was this sort of ghastly amphetamine tablet that he would give to the horse in the hope that it would somehow find the form of a five-year-old and go up a couple of classes and win the race. But this was quickly dismissed by Gillespie, and it was determined that Gillespie would go back to a horse that he had had a look at in the previous year, not so much for a ring-in, but to buy on behalf of someone else. And that horse was Bold Personality, who was owned and trained by Bill Naum, who was based in Coffs Harbour. And they thought they'd do that. But there's one basic problem that they must have considered, but in the end they settled on it. And that big problem was that Bold Personality had absolutely... It was a completely different horse. It was a different colour, it was a different size, it had different markings. Looked like a dog to a cat. I mean, it was completely dissimilar.
2: So how many days out were they from the race?

0: it to one of the conspirators, a man by the name of Tom DeLuccio, and sent him down to Coffs Harbour with a horse float on the back of an old Toyota Corolla, of all things. And with this dud check, he would buy the horse, bold personality, and pick it up and take it back to Brisbane, where they would prepare it. They had no time to train it. They just had to get it ready for the race and ring it in for fine cotton.
1: I'm with Peter Hoisted, also known as Jack the Insider. He's telling us the story today of the fine cotton ring-in, one of the most farcical sports fiascos in Australian history. So these are men who are doing this, first of all, for $1 million. Now they're doing it for $1 million and because they're in fear of their lives.
0: Yes.
1: You mentioned that Mick Sayers was the gangster who was bankrolling the fine cotton ring-in. He went to see a man called George Freeman, also known at the time, as I recall, Jack, as a, quote, colourful Sydney businessman. Mm. Why did he go to George Freeman?
0: Well, Freeman was the power in Sydney racing, shall we say, in the back blocks of it anyway. He had a network of SP bookmakers that operated under him and under his aegis. So if they were owed lots of money, then Freeman would collect the money on their behalf, often with threats of violence. He ran casinos in Sydney, in and around Sydney, in Wollongong, in Albury as well. He made a great deal of money from the illegal gaming business, as it was then, and he was a force to be reckoned with. In the Sydney scene, in the 70s and 80s, there were three very powerful men. One was Len McPherson, the other one was Stan Smith, and the third man was George Freeman. And this sort of triumvirate ran the old traditional rackets of illegal gaming, prostitution, money lending, casinos, that sort of thing.
1: I remember George Freeman, he used to appear on TV specials on Four Corners or something like that in the 1970s and 90s, 80s, Jack, and he was often presented as this kind of likeable rogue, a handsome devil with white hair, in a white suit, living in a mansion in Yowie Bay, driving an expensive car with a sort of affable sort of attitude.

0: society in general.
1: So are you saying that the thing that all these really senior and vicious criminals had in Australia was that they had all been subject to some degree of sexual abuse in a boy's home as a kid? You can
0: almost
1: see a connection there, an obvious connection there between that and their later careers as very angry men who were prepared to kill to get their way.
0: Almost without exception. Len McPherson used to talk publicly about being sexually abused by guards when he was at Gosford. Stan Smith went through there. Nettie Smith went through there. Even if we go down to Melbourne and look at Chris Flannery, the Morning Star boys' home, he was subject to physical and sexual violence at these places as a young boy, 14, 15 years of age. And what it did was just make them incredibly violent. They would often go and get pinched as adults, and they would spend brief periods in jail as adults. Freeman was one of those, was one such. And by the time they hit their mid-20s, they were violent as all get out. And they were, I guess, it's been explained to me, they'd been victims themselves, and they were determined for the rest of their lives they would never be victims again. Other people would be victims.
1: So George Freeman fought his way to the top of the tree in SP bookmaking and associated criminal enterprises around it at the time. Did he have a history of race fixing himself, Jack?
0: Oh, absolutely. I mean, it was said that in the 70s and 80s that there wasn't a race day where there wasn't a race fixed. And just to specify, he often worked in harness racing. It was harness racing, the old trots, as they say, where he did most of his work. And it's a bit simpler there, where you basically just offer, if there's eight horses in the harness racing field, he'll offer seven of them $50 on the winning horse, which if it gets up at 8-1, everyone gets $400. They're not all that keen to race, and they're not likely to say no to George Freeman. So he basically almost ruined harness racing as a sport in this country. It was that bent.
1: So we've got these fine cotton conspirators operating at a kind of lower level, if you like, in the criminal world. One level above them is Mick Sayers, the guy who's bankrolling it, and above him is George Freeman. Why did Mick Sayers go to tell George Freeman about the plot to have a ring in for fine cotton?
0: Well, Mick owed money to the SPs that operated under George Freeman's umbrella.
1: How much money was he into them for?
0: Well, there's talk of somewhere between half a million and a million and a half at the time. And he was always chasing his tail as a punter. So it was not unusual that he had a lot of money outstanding, but the situation had become quite grim for him. So one imagines that when he spoke to Freeman and told him about this conspiracy, the fine cotton ring-in, that he told Freeman to court favour with him and also to tell him, look, once this is done, everyone will get paid and everyone will be happy.
1: Nothing but blue skies ahead. Then if the ring-in works, blue skies ahead.
0: And like a lot of these, they just simply cannot think. Like a lot of these crooks, Mick Sayers was unable to see through what would happen if it didn't work. But Freeman was a different character. He was very, very bright. He was very intelligent, very cunning and very shrewd. And when Sayers spoke to him and told him about this, he knew exactly what he was going to do in very quick time.
1: So the conspirators arranged to buy Bold Personality down somewhere in Coffs Harbour with a dud check. What? Because they didn't have enough money to pay what the 10 grand it would cost.
0: That was it. That was the end of their money. So they send this Tom DeLucio down to pick it up. The idea was to pay the owner, Bill Nahum, with the dud check, and by next week, of course, blue skies, as you say, so they'd be able to sort it all out and there wouldn't be any problem. Terribly sorry, we just didn't have enough funds in the account at the time. I could have sworn it would have been okay, but here's some cash, Bill. And that was the plan. They'd just buy this horse with a dud check and bring it up. The horse, just to repeat myself, that looked nothing like fine cotton.
1: All right. So now they've got to get the horse to Brisbane from Coffs Harbour. How did they do that, Jack?
0: Well, I believe it was a Toyota Corolla pulling a horse float. So that's the start of this farce, you know, this sort of car jerking up the Princess Highway up towards Brisbane. And DeLucio knew nothing about horses. It was August, a time of heat and humidity, often in the New South Wales North Coast and in Queensland. And so he just threw a rug over the horse, and it was a winter rug. And so this horse, poor old Bold Personality, by the time it got to Brisbane, it was badly dehydrated.
1: So what happened when Hayden Hightower

0: Tana saw the horse, this poor dehydrated horse.
1: Yeah, well, they're in this position from which there is no turning back, and there is no ringing vets either, because vets are going to cotton on, no pun intended, to what's going on. So Hayatana was a pretty good judge of horse flesh, and he would have seen that the horse was severely dehydrated, and he decided to do what a vet would normally do under this circumstance, and that is to flush the horse. And that involves rather rougher sounds, but putting a garden hose down one of the horse's nostrils, Bold Personality's nostrils, and filling its belly full of water. And you have to do this with great care, of course, unless you put water into the horse's lungs. But they were able to do it with some degree of success. Bold Personality was rehydrated, and as they removed the hose from its nostril, you're talking about 2 or 3 metres of hose here, it bursts a blood vessel in its nose. I mean, horses and bleeding, it just can't happen anywhere near race time. So they decide that they have to stop the bleeding. And so they strap poor old Bold Personality's head to the rafters of the stable, as you might, if you get a blood nose yourself, sort of throw your head back. They basically strapped it to the rafters, this poor thing, and waited for the bleeding to stop that way. And then, of course, they had to deal with the colour.
0: Fine cotton was a chestnut sort of colour or something, Jack, is that right?
1: Dark brown, almost black.
0: And what colour was Bold Personality?
1: It was a bay gelding, so that's a sort of light brown. I mean, we're talking chalk and cheese here.
0: So what did they do about that?
1: Well, this is, I guess, for people who know broadly the story, this is the bit that they will know. John Gillespie actually went around to a number of chemist shops around Brisbane, around near Hayatana Stables, and bought up as many henna rinse packets. It was the old Clairol job that women would dye their hair with. It was all henna. He'd buy 2 packets at one chemist shop, 3 at another, and he came back with enough for a 1,000-kilogram horse. And so there they were with half a dozen men with rubber gloves on, rubbing henna rinse into Bold Personality to try and make it a darker colour so it would look a bit like fine cotton, enough at least to pass muster.
0: How did Bold Personality look the next day?
1: The thing that they had not considered is that horsehair physiology and human hair physiology is quite different. And so basically the dye didn't take. So when Hayatana got into the stable the next day, Bold Personality was bright red. I mean, Elizabeth the First Bont's redhead. It was a jinger. This, when you're trying to slip a horse through and ring it in, this was going to stand out. You know, bright red horses, people notice them.
0: Was it like an equine traffic light, was it?
1: Yes, that's right.
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0: This week we're bringing you some of the most popular conversations of 2015. And today, Peter Hoisted, a.k.a. Jack the Insider, crime writer and newspaper columnist, is telling the story of the Fine Cotton Affair, a conspiracy perpetrated in Australia in 1984 to pull the old switcheroo and secretly replace a poorly favoured picnic nag called Fine Cotton with a proper racehorse whose name was Bold Personality. The idea was, put your money on Fine Cotton at very long odds, then put in Bold Personality instead and win big. The only problem was that the two horses looked nothing alike, so the conspirators reached for the henna hair dye.
1: They had a bright red horse on their hands.
0: What did they do about that?
1: Well, they decided sensibly that they were just going to go to plan C, I suppose, and that was, firstly, they were going to get the horse around to one of the conspirators' homes, a fellow by the name of Robert North. He came from a well-to-do sort of Queensland family involved in the real estate business, and there, if passers-by and people driving their cars had seen the North residence, they would have seen a red horse standing in the front yard being hosed down and with all this dye running off it. That's what they did. So they were just thought, well, we know there's a huge difference between bold personality and fine cotton, and we're just going to go with that. We're just going to throw ourselves on the mercy of the stewards, basically. So they hosed the horse down.
3: But Jack, fine cotton had white socks and bold personality did not. What were they going to do about that?
1: Oh, easily fixed. Richard Hayden Hyattana presented with a spray of Dulux White High Gloss and proceeded to spray the very wet bold personality with these get these socks in there. But all that did was just run. I mean, basically, the paint just ran down the hooves of poor old bold personality. He had been through a terrible ordeal in the previous 24 hours. God only knows what it thought. This racing cape, this is a rum show.
3: So what did they do about that? That's something you would notice, I'm afraid, though, the white socks, for sure. Surely. Well, what did they do about that?
1: The funny thing is, most of this stuff passed muster until the race. But Hayden Hyattana decided to bandage up the legs, and they were just going to throw a rug over it and just keep the rug on as long as possible until they had to saddle it up and put a jockey on it.
3: What, like sounds like getting Michael Jackson into a rock concert, you know, sort of covering with a blanket, with dark glasses, Groucho Marx moustache.
1: That's right.
3: That kind of thing.
1: Just put a pair of sunglasses on the horse. I mean, just smuggle him in, keep the blanket on, and
3: no one's the wiser.
1: Yeah.
3: Do we know just how drunk these men were at this point in the morning,
1: these men,
3: Jack?
1: These are drinking stubbies all the way through, and they'd been drinking and, you know, woke up that morning and looked at the red horse and go, gee, better have a stubby about this one. And that's what they were doing. They were drinking stubby after stubby after stubby, and they were due to go to Weagle Farm when they realised, we haven't put shoes on the horse. So they have to ring around, get some farriers. They need a farrier who's not going to speak up about what's going on. There's a soaking wet horse in the front yard of this guy's place. So they basically they take bold personality, and the farrier turns up and he doesn't have any racing plates. And he just says, look, I've got some harness racing plates, you know, that'll have to do. So poor old bold personality has been through so many indignities, has now been given the wrong plates to run.
3: So they arrive at Eagle Farm Racecourse on race day with the bogus horse, bold personality, tricked up with a blanket, trying to pass itself off as fine cotton. But did they bring the real fine cotton with them as well, Jack?
1: They had the two horses in the float. They decided that they were going to bring fine cotton as well, just in case they needed to pull the old switcheroo back at some point. So they got two of them there, and basically fine cotton spent the days racing out in the car park in the horse float.
3: So they get to the race course, and there's suddenly a terrifying announcement that comes through the PA. What happened, Jack?
1: Yes. As soon as they arrive, there's an announcement, Hayden Hyattana to the steward's room, please. Hayden Hyattana to the steward's room, please. And they all panic. I mean, they think they've been rumbled, that's it. So Hayden fronts the steward's room, and he's told that due to a late announcement of the jockey, that he was to be fined $2. So they figure they're still going strong. But at this time, and for the preceding 48 hours, it must be said, there is a massive betting plunge going on around Australia. In Queensland, in Sydney, in Melbourne, there's money coming in on fine cotton. It started at its normal price of 33-1. And by the time Hyattana and the syndicate arrive at Eagle Farm, it's 7-2 favourite. And this is a massive betting plunge. At the time, a record for amount of money invested on a rank outsider in any race in Australia.
3: But this is only going to work if these guys have kept it a secret, Jack. Isn't it? Well, so clearly a few people are in on the secret if there's been a massive plunge on the betting markets. How did the word get out?
1: Well, yeah, that, you're absolutely right. Secrecy is all in something like this. But everyone seemed to know. A lot of people later on got in trouble for having prior knowledge. But it seemed like hundreds of thousands of people had prior knowledge. And that essentially came from Freeman, who, through his network of SPs and through all his network of people in the racing business, had told them what was happening. So we have this massive, massive plunge. I mean, ideally, the syndicate would like fine cotton to run at perhaps 12-1, but they would have invested at perhaps 33-1. But as it turned out, fine cotton starts the race a raging hot favourite.
3: And then the conspirators see that the owner of Bold Personality, Bill Naum, has arrived at Eagle Farm Track. Now, yep. How much danger are they in at this point? If he's, I mean, he would have recognised his own horse, wouldn't he?
1: He's going to recognise his horse if he's a horseman. He's going to recognise his horse from half a kilometre away. He had no idea about the ring-in, of course, but his decision to turn up at Eagle Farm on that day was just completely out of the blue. And the syndicate, Gillespie, Hayatana et al., they've clocked him and gone, oh, my God, what are we going to do? So Gillespie is sort of says, leave it with me, I'll take care of this. This is my job. So he just grabs Bill Naum and said, mate, how are you going? And pulls him into the bar and keeps him in the bar throughout the race. And while the race is being run, just keeps his head strategically in front of the TV screen so Bill Naum won't see the race and go, gee, that's my bloody horse racing this.
3: Crisis averted then. Oh,
1: yes, so far.
3: Now, Jack, what was the jockey's role in all of this?
1: The jockey was an apprentice. His name's Gus Philpott. He's still around, still involved in the racing business. And Gus Philpott was a very late announcement for the ride. He had absolutely no idea. When he climbed on Bold Personality's back, he believed it was fine cotton. And, you know, when he got the mounting guard, all the jockeys, everybody else knew except for Gus. So all the jockeys are actually winking at him, g'day, mate, how you going? Hey, good one today, mate, no worries. And Gus really is completely clueless. He just doesn't know what's going on.
3: You said a lot of people found out that the fix was in. Who was seen holding fine cotton betting tickets at the track that day, Jack? Who was there?
1: Well, look, Eagle Farm would have expected a reasonable crowd in on a Saturday meeting in August, but this was there was a big crowd in, and there were people that had never been to the races before and never would go again, and there they were standing holding betting tickets for fine cotton. I mean, some of them were members of the Queensland Fraud Squad. They had prior knowledge, although the question was never actually put to them as to how they...

0: lead now. Fine Cotton and Harbour Gold, they're going to fight it out. Harbour Gold's just about got his nose in front. Fine Cotton's kicking again on the inside. Fine Cotton and Harbour Gold, Fine Cotton's in front. They're drawing to the line. He's just in front. Fine Cotton, Harbour Gold, lunge right on the line. They hit it all. Gee, this is close. Pretty tight, this one. Fine Cotton or Harbour Gold. It could go either way. Then Cabaret Kingdom.
1: How did it end up, Jack? How did Fine Cotton place, a.k.a. Bold Personality?
2: Well, we, from the call, we know it's gone to a photo. So there would have been this long silence from everybody involved waiting for the official placings. Now, you have to bear in mind, Bold Personality has been through a hell of an equine ordeal in the previous 24 hours. It was certainly two or three classes above the rest of that field. But given the ordeal it had been through, it's stunning that it won. And it actually did come out of the gates very slowly, but the jockey got it going and it proved its class. And as you can hear from the core there, Harbour Gold did actually hit the front probably about 50 metres from the finish line, but Bold Personality showed some fight, just stuck its nose in front. In fact, the eventual margin was a short half head, which is as close as you can get.
1: So then it's official. Fine Cotton has won the race. And there must have been this moment, Jack, this brief shining moment for the conspirators where all this hard work, all the switching of the horses, the rehydrating, the hair colour, henna rinse through the horse, the shoes, everything, the distraction of the horse's owner, it's paid off. So there's this brief shining moment where suddenly the conspirators think they're millionaires. How long did that moment last for, Jack?
2: Well, probably about 2 or 3 seconds. I mean, once the official places came down, George Freeman had sent some of his boys, flowing them up from Sydney to Brisbane, and they stood at the finish line on the rails there and started yelling out, "Ring in, ring in, ring in. Come on, stewards, wake up, wake up." And the stewards did rouse from their slumber and looked at Bold Personality as Fine Cotton. And they realised, looked at the identification card for Fine Cotton and realised immediately that it was a different horse.
1: Now George Freeman had been tipped off that there was a ring-in. Why would he do that? Didn't he have money on Fine Cotton? Why would he get his men to go up and shout ring-in, ring-in?
2: No, he's pulling a double sting. You see, he's decided to let these mugs, Sayers, Hayatana, Gillespie, bet on Fine Cotton. The big plunge would go on Fine Cotton. And the horse that should have started favourite, the horse that would normally be expected to win the race and start a short price favourite, Harbour Gold, would go out in the markets to 5-1. And he'd be able to pick that horse up at a very, very good price, knowing that Fine Cotton, or expecting it to be disqualified, and that Harbour Gold would be the likely second place getter, and therefore be announced a winner, which is precisely what happened. So Freeman was all over Harbour Gold, and I believe, and I was told, that he won as much as $1.5 million that day, while everyone who's on Fine Cotton, once the horse was disqualified, did their dough. Harbour Gold was named the winner, and George Freeman won $1.5 million.
1: That's why he was top of the heap, rather than Mick Sayers. Is it fair to say that, Jack?
2: He was a step ahead of your average mug punter, yes. Yes, Richard, and a step ahead of Mick Sayers and probably 3 or 4 steps ahead of Hayden Hayatana.
1: So the stewards were alerted. How quickly did Hayden Hayatana, the trainer, realise the jig was up, Jack?
2: Well, no one's quite sure, but he was in the car park and the announcement go Hayden Hayatana to the stewards' room came again, but this time it wasn't going to be a $2 fine. This was pretty serious. And so he jumped in the car with the horse float and Fine Cotton. Bold Personality was just left at the track and just took off. And he went into hiding for some weeks. And so did Fine Cotton, by the way. Fine Cotton went into hiding.
1: This set off a big, massive police investigation.
3: Mm. The warrants that will be issued this afternoon will be just an action in a train, which I believe will be a long, drawn-out process to try and get to the bottom of the whole affair. It does involve a lot of people. And I tell you what, the police have done a tremendous amount of work in trying to solve and gain sufficient evidence to indeed bring justice, let justice to be done when these people are finally brought to trial.
1: As a fine member of the Queensland Police Force there at work, Jack, trying to track down the perpetrators here, saying essentially

0: believed that the police would not rest until the perpetrators had been brought to trial. But didn't you just say that were members of the Queensland Fraud Squad holding betting tickets?
1: I'm not sure who that officer is, but if he's a member of the Queensland Fraud Squad, he's probably done his dough on fine cotton. So he is very keen to bring this syndicate to justice. He's got an added incentive to do that. And you can tell the tone of his voice, you're very serious about this.
0: The heads will roll, indeed, when it comes to this matter. Eventually, Hayden Haitana was spotted and arrested in Renmark, South Australia.
2: Around midday yesterday, a man resembling Haitana aroused the suspicions of a shopper and two staff members at the Woolworths store in Renmark. Even behind a pair of dark glasses, Haitana had been recognised. Police closed in and at 6 p.m. sighted Haitana's vehicle parked outside the Truro Hotel and found him inside. Apparently he'd stopped for a drink, little realising how close he was to arrest. Security is tight because of the alleged threats on Haitana's life.
0: There he is, picked up near Renmark for having a drink in a pub, Jack. It's mentioned there were fears for his life. Was his life in danger?
1: Well, he said so, and I have every reason to believe that that was accurate. And certainly if we remember the name of George Brown, who I mentioned at the start of the program, who was a trainer who was killed, who was murdered, then Hayden had something to worry about, definitely. But it was a nationwide search, not just for Hayden Haitana, but for Fine Cotton as well, who had also disappeared. And I just love the bit that Hayden just couldn't help himself but go into a pub disguise.
0: There was an AJC inquiry into the whole affair.
3: Today, the AJC's committee found that bookmakers Bill and Robbie Waterhouse did have prior knowledge of the ring-in. Six others were also found to have had prior knowledge of the ring-in. They were Roman Catholic priest Father Edward O'Dwyer, bookmaker Peter McCoy, bookmaker's clerk Robert Hines.
0: Bookmakers Bill and Robbie Waterhouse mentioned there, Jack, as having had prior knowledge of the ring-in. How were they punished?
1: All of those men, including Father Ted O'Dwyer, were warned off racetracks for life. And, of course, Robbie and Bill Waterhouse were licensed bookmakers, so, you know, that means they cannot set foot on a racetrack ever again. And as bookmakers, they were unable to ply their trade.
0: Who was this Father Edward O'Dwyer, this Father Ted? This is the first time his name's popped up. What was his involvement?
1: Well, he led a massive betting plunge before the race. One of many, it must be said. But, yes, Father Ted had prior knowledge of the Fine Cotton ring-in, and he got life as well. He certainly had a few dollars of his own on it, and as I say, had led a massive betting plunge.
0: But I'm sure he would have tipped all his winnings into the poor box. I'm sure he would have.
1: I'm sure that's true too, Richard, yeah.
0: I am with Peter Hoisted, also known as Jack the Insider, a crime writer and a columnist for the Australian newspaper. We're talking about the Fine Cotton affair and the aftermath of the whole thing. Did anyone get a jail term out of this, Jack?
1: John Gillespie received the longest sentence. He was sentenced to 4 years jail. Hayden Haitana was sentenced to 12 months and served six. Obviously, both men were warned off racetracks for life, as were the other conspirators, Robert North and Delucio. But Gillespie and Haitana were the only ones sent to jail.
0: This whole story feels like a story from a different Australia to me, Jack. Is that how you see it?
1: There is an element of that. I mean, we are talking about the final days of what we might call organised crime as it was in Australia. And the people like Freeman, McPherson, etc., they eschewed drugs, they made their money and became very powerful through the traditional illicit fare of gambling and prostitution and so forth. They weren't clean skins, but they didn't get involved in drugs at all. And, of course, in this time, we are looking at the rise of heroin distribution in the country and so forth. So, in a sense, it was the end of the old gangster lifestyle.
0: Mick Sayers, who I said had bankrolled the whole thing and was into George Freeman for anything from between half and $1.5 million on gambling debts, what became of him after the Fine Cotton affair?
1: Well, he was murdered about 6 months later in Sydney over an unrelated matter. He had been in contact with the heroin dealer, one of Sydney's largest, in fact, the largest heroin dealer at the time, Barry McCann, and he had bought a quantity of heroin from him in a pub in the Inner West and then pulled another sort of almost Fine Cotton crazy story. He took the heroin from a car where he'd met McCann, went to get the money. I'll just go and get the money, Barry, and then came back about 2 minutes later, looking somewhat dishevelled, and he says, "You wouldn't believe what's happened, Barry. I've been robbed. They've stolen the heroin." And Barry McCann was not a man to be messed with, and he said, "If I don't have the heroin or my money within 24 hours, you're dead." And it took a little bit longer than that, but Sayers was murdered by associates of Barry McCann.
0: Where was he murdered?
1: He'd just been to the races, and he was murdered outside his home in the driveway of his own home. Three masked gunmen came forward, and Mick Sayers tried to run away and was shot dead in the street.
0: What became of George Freeman, the SP bookie kingpin? Can I call him that?
1: Yes, you can, absolutely. I mean, he was the king of Sydney. He was an asthmatic for most of his life. He was a smoker as well, but he had developed an addiction to pethidine and, as I say, despised drugs, but he became addicted to pethidine, and one day after an asthma attack, he just quietly died. I mean, he died in his bed, what we might call, although it was probably more like death by misadventure, but at least he died a peaceful death, unlike many other gangsters.
0: Hayden Haitana, he had a racetrack ban placed on him, which was finally lifted, apparently, in 2013. Do you have sympathy for Hayden Haitana?
1: Oh, I do. And he is one of these sort of great knockabout characters that you see around racing from time to time. Perhaps in those days, not so much now, but I did. And he was this sort of effervescent, helpful fellow. If things went wrong, I'll fix that. I know how to fix that. We can do it this way. We can do it that way. I mean, he was just an immensely cooperative man. And it was very sad. I mean, you know, he was warned off racetracks for life. And, of course, Robbie and Bill Waterhouse, they appealed and after 14 years were allowed to return to racetracks and given their bookmaker's license shortly afterwards. But Hayden Haitana, whose entire life was racing, was denied the opportunity of going to a racetrack. And I always thought that was a bit sad, and I was very pleased to hear that his ban was overturned a couple of years ago.
0: Finally, the horse where it all started, Fine Cotton, which disappeared along with Hayden Haitana after the fix was found out. Was it ever located? Whatever happened to Fine Cotton itself, the horse that never actually ran that day, the centre of all this fuss?
1: We had a nationwide horse hunt and a manhunt. There was a manhunt for Hayden Haitana and there was a horse hunt for Fine Cotton. I think about 10 weeks after the race, Fine Cotton was discovered grazing peacefully at the Queensland Mounted Police paddock, less than a couple of kilometres from Eagle Farm. There it was, sitting amongst police horses, which is really funny too. But when they came across it, it must have wondered what all the fuss was about. There it was, you know, basically a dropkick away from Eagle Farm and had been there for 2 or 3 weeks. I presume Hayden Haitana had just slipped it into the paddock and thought, well, no one will notice there's an extra horse there.
0: Did it live to a ripe old age?
1: Yes, it was purchased by an Australian movie producer, John Stainton, and he bought it from Hayden Haitana, and it actually lived a very full life and died just 6 years ago at the ripe old equine age of 33.
0: And poor old Bold Personality. Do we know what happened to that horse?
1: Well, as the check bounced, Richard, as the check bounced, Bold Personality was returned to Bill Naum. It never raced again, and presumably after its trauma at Eagle Farm, you'd like to think it spent a happy life in a nice big paddock.
0: I'm amazed no one's made a major, gigantic international feature film out of this story, Jack. It's just been a great pleasure to have you tell it to us on the radio for us today. Thank you so much, Jack.
1: Thank you, Richard. A pleasure.

0: There you go. That's the theme to The Magnificent Seven, also used in the classic VB ads. Music there by Elmer Bernstein.
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0: Peter Hoisted told the story of the Fine Cotton Affair back in May this year. abc.net.au/conversations is our website. I'm Richard Feidler. 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
7: Joining me is Tracy Holmes to talk about Sports Hall of Fame, and today we're speaking about Polly Farmer and Ted Whitten. What do Polly Farmer and Ted Whitten have in common?
8: Oh, you know, it's so easy to say characters because those two were real characters, but Polly Farmer was a man that never stopped giving back, you know, always just continued to give back. And it's one of those examples of athletes who are forever thankful that it was the sporting world that gave them a chance that perhaps any other sphere wouldn't. And they never forget that. They keep that as part of their core and they're always grateful. And, you know, some people sort of facetiously say sport is like religion, and in some ways it really is, especially for people like that, because they recognise that they were given a special talent, but they also recognise there's nothing they can do with that talent unless there's a platform there for them to achieve. And they remember that. They're always grateful and they try and instil that in all of the people that come after them. Ted Whitten, you know, one of those little tough characters that you think if he wasn't on a football field, he'd be in the boxing ring. It just always made you laugh. You know, one of those people who, you know, when you think back and you go, there's these really great 70-year-old men who just, they've got rugged faces and they're tough and, you know, they've got stories to tell. Well, I reckon Ted Whitten was one of those when he was about 17. You know, he's just always had stories to tell and he was rugged and you knew that whenever you had a conversation with him, it was going to be entertaining. That's what Ted Whitten offers.
7: And how did they become involved in AFL?
8: That's a good question. I think, you know, AFL, it's really interesting when you look at the history of the country, the history of Australia, and it was the sort of the rugby league dominated Queensland and New South Wales. AFL came out of the VFL, which was in Victoria, but as the train line was built across Australia, so it moved from Melbourne into Adelaide and then across to Perth, that code was taken with it by the people that were playing the game. It was really, it's an incredible history when you look at how sport flourishes in different areas and what makes one code or one sport stand out. And it was really the growth of Australian rules football came with the development of the train line across Australia. And it still has those links. And you know what it's like in Melbourne. If you don't know your VFL and your AFL, well, people know very quickly you're not from Melbourne, are you?
7: What legacy do you think Polly Farmer and Ted Whitten have left on AFL?
8: I think there are some people in Australian sport, you just have to say their name. And the minute you say their name, it comes with a whole lot of other words that stand out as something special. You know, like solid as a rock, you know, backbone. Things that it's like if you said to a kid that you were trying to instill great messages, positive messages, you know, always strive for your best. If you said Polly Farmer and Ted Whitten, they know what the messages are. You don't need to say anything else.
7: Well, let's have a listen to your interview today with Polly Farmer and Ted Whitten.
9: The Hall of Fame today takes us through some legendary corridors and some chilling ones. One of the all-time Australian football greats with 356 league games, 6 premiership titles,

0: finals and 36 interstate matches, had the most humble of beginnings. Sister Kate's home on the outskirts of Perth was an orphanage for Aboriginal children. During the 30s and 40s, Aborigines had only begun the path to recognition, and some would argue that that path still has a fair way to go. To take us along his tracks, which are full of magic moments and great achievements, is one of Australia's all-time legends in Australian rules, Graham Polly Farmer. Polly, welcome to the Hall of Fame.
1: Thank you, Tracy.
0: Polly, you are regarded by many of the experts as the best ruckman and handball player the game has known. That must make you blush, or at least bring a smile to your face.
1: It's really just a matter of opinion, isn't it? You know, the fancy of the day changes from day to day, but it's what other people are saying about me, and from that point of view, naturally you feel good about people who say good things.
0: How much time did you put into your accuracy practice? Because I believe any rubbish bin or half-open car window was a target for your passing skills.
1: I spent a lot of time at it. I spent a lot of time training at football because in the era that I came from, footy was probably the most winter sport was the most promising winter sport that there was, and it was all I wanted to do. And so most of the spare time that I had, I did spend practicing kicking and marking the ball and hand passing the ball.
0: One of the great partnerships that people still talk about was yourself and Rover Bill Goggin with Geelong. How much of your life evolved around the club?
1: Well, in the winter time, it was 7 days a week. I suppose it's the things that you do away from the club will decide what your fitness and your abilities are going to be. Apart from training three nights a week at the football club, I always did a weight training program each day, and I also ran each morning. And these were the little benefits that I did for myself to keep and maintain my fitness and also get strength.
0: And what was it that made you and Bill so special together?
1: Well, I think what made us special was I was a ruckman, he was a rover. The rover was dependent on the ruckman to give him the ball, and it was to Bill's advantage to get on well with me to get the ball.
0: Polly, your transfer to Geelong back in 1962 was seen as the beginning of a rather expensive era of player transfers. Can we ask how much you went there for?
1: The money that was paid to me or the money that was paid to the club?
0: Well, let's do both.
1: Well, as far as I know, the club received £2,000 for my transfer. I was a little disappointed because I'd given the club I came from, East Perth, 9 years, which is probably considered a lifetime of any young player. And from my own point of view, and this was 1962, I received, I suppose, close to £2,000 a year. I received £1,000. I got my a house was provided for me, which was part of the contract, and I was guaranteed a certain income, which meant that they had to find me a job, and if I didn't earn the money that I was guaranteed, they'd make that up. That never happened because I was selling cars and I earned enough money to get over the guarantee.
0: During the 60s, that complete amount must have seemed like something quite incredible. What would it equate to in the 90s?
1: Well, I suppose it really is difficult to know what it would equate to. I suppose the judgment would have been the basic wage, which in those days probably was about £17 a week. It was a reasonable amount of money, but the type of work that I did to enable me to play football was more on a commission based work, and so most of my income out of selling cars was if I'd made the sale. So if I didn't make the sale, I didn't get paid. But the compensation between working and playing football enabled me to live on a reasonable lifestyle.
0: Do you look like the typical car salesman still?
1: Well, I suppose, you know, if you think of a car salesman and if you think of a con man, there's not a great deal of difference. The difference between a car salesman and a con man is everything that you say you should be able to back up, whereas a con man, what they say is only to affect the con, and then they run for their lives, whereas a salesman is there next day, the day after, and the day after that. And so you've got to

0: you've got to come good with your promises. But I think the new car salesman hasn't a problem. It's the used car salesman who causes a lot of promises, because they tell, you know, they keep telling people that the car belonged to the little old lady down the street, and you know, and the trouble is that maybe the little old lady down the street couldn't drive.
1: So you've never sold used cars?
0: No, I was mainly a new car salesman. I think from my point of view, I had a good attitude to selling. I always sold to people and sold them what they wanted. I never sold what I wanted to sell them. I sold them what they wanted, and the secret always is to give people what they want and then help them to show them an easy way to pay it off. And we never had too many problems, because most new cars, you give them a very good warranty, and so there's not a problem there. And also, if you counsel them how to drive their car, there's not a problem with them getting good use out of their car.
1: We're speaking to Australian football luminary and new car salesman extraordinaire, Polly Farmer. Polly, because of your incredible footballing talents and your luminary status, most of us probably think that it was all pretty easy for you in the big league. Do you think it was?
0: Well, no, but I think the reason why I just had a great ambition and desire to be the best, and my commitment to the game each week was to be best on the ground and to win. Now, if I wasn't best on the ground, I was disappointed with my game, and if I was best on the ground and we lost, I was still disappointed. But it wasn't something that happened by chance. I prepared myself. I got into a world where I went out on the ground possibly in a state of mind where I didn't care what happened to me. All I wanted was the ball. And to do that, what I was asking of myself was that the commitment. And so I probably got myself onto a wavelength just a little above the average people who have got a great imagination and would feel the pain of collisions and things, but I didn't have that. That was the sacrifice that I was prepared to make to get the ball.
1: Where do you think your feverish ambition came from?
0: Well, it wasn't a feverish ambition. It was a desirable ambition. It came from the fact that I was in Sister Kate's home. I was a boy who didn't have much going for me at the time, but I had the ability to dream. And I suppose most people dream of success, or dream of doing something, or dream of being something. And then from my point of view, getting into the sales training type of program, you know, you're taught that you can be whatever you want to be, and the sacrifices is the amount of time that it's going to take you to get there. And from a football point of view, I knew that I could be as good as I wanted to be, but I had to allocate the time, make the sacrifices, and improve the desirabilities and the skill that was required for me to get there. So it was a case of dreaming, being ambition, having certain goals, working out plans and trying to achieve them.
1: Was there very much sport played in the orphanage?
0: No, there wasn't any played there from that sense. We went to the local state school and the local high school, and that's where most of the sport took place. But we did have the opportunity of kicking the football a lot while I was in the home. And now if you can imagine, you know, it's probably 10 or 20 boys up each end with the ball being kicked, and each person wanting to go for a scream himself, and it was very difficult to get hold of the ball. So you had plenty of opportunities, and your opportunities of winning the ball were very rare.
1: Was Sister Kate's just for Aborigines, or was it a blend?
0: Well, it was mainly for part Aboriginal. Yeah, this Sister Kate believed that the young Aboriginal of Aboriginal descent, they should have a chance to become part of the local community, and she felt by having the home and working on it more or less on a family basis type of cottages, she gave them the opportunity to be part of the local community. And from that point of view, each of the people in the home were given an opportunity to just be as all other citizens of the community were.
1: So it sounds like a really motivating environment. How would you describe your time there?
0: Well, in looking back on the past, I can only think of good times. I I don't regret that I didn't have any money. I don't regret that I didn't have a push bike or had

0: worn one set of clothes or no shoes. All I had was a... I considered I had a very good time in the home.
1: Was it the sort of place where you could build up lasting friendships?
0: Well, I think all of the kids who were in the home with me, they would be my friends if I saw them, but you went your own way. Most of the children from the home, whether they were boys and girls, went out onto the farming communities, either working as labourers or working in the kitchen or something like that, and or domestics or something like that, and so you sort of didn't come in contact them very well, and the person in the home that I... saw the most of since I left the home was a chappy called Ted Kilmurry, because I know where he lives and he's been there most of his life.
1: So when it came time for you to leave there, did you know where you were going or what you were going to do?
0: No, I was an apprentice motor mechanic at the time. I'd spent 2 years in the home after the time when you're supposed to go, and then... one of the people from the home said, look, you've got to go your own way and do your best. I think I was only getting £2 or £3 a week, and it really wasn't enough to pay for my board, but I had to go, and I end up going into the city of Perth and staying at a boarding house for a couple of weeks until I found a place to live. And then one of the older boys from the home, he had a home out at Scarborough, and he said I could come and stay out there with him. So I stayed with him for 3 or 4 years.
1: And then how
0: his
1: did
0: name was him. And then from there, I just got into a flat with a chap called Ted Kilmurry and also Jack Hunter, who also played football in those days.
1: So was it that pair that led you to the football club?
0: No, we were all playing football at that time. Both Ted and I were playing in a local competition called Mannington, and Jack Hunt was working in a country town called Muckinbuddin. He is a farmer's labourer up there. We went to East Perth first, and Jack came along later after establishing himself as a country footballer, and we all ended up at East Perth.
1: And then after that, you had the big move from WA to Victoria. That must have been a huge change for you.
0: Well, I started coming to Victoria when I was 21 years of age. I actually signed up with Richmond, and in fact I received £200 for signing, and I was still an apprentice motor mechanic, and I was doing national service, and I didn't have an advisor, and I didn't want to not play football, and if I'd left and gone and played with Richmond in Victoria, it would have meant that I may not have played football for 12 months, because in those days they were able to keep you out of the game for at least 12 months before they gave you a clearance, and I didn't want to do that. And so the East Perth Football Club, who I played with, they put me on a 5-year contract, which suited me at the time, because I was going to get married and I didn't have any money and I wanted to buy a house. And so I decided that I would stay with East Perth for additional 5 years. And then I decided that I'd like to go and play in Victoria, because I always had the ambition and dream to play for a premiership side in Victoria and also for the state of Victoria.
1: And it all just happened, as you dreamt.
0: And it happened, you know, and the question, things happen because you make them want to happen.
1: So with all of those experiences, I suppose, Tassie, WA, Victoria, who would you say has your heart as far as AFL football goes?
0: Well, I suppose you could say I'm a very good football supporter, because I just love the game. I love Geelong and the West Coast Eagles, and I love every team who's battling. I like to see the underdog win a game, because I don't think it's fair that teams should stay down the bottom, because it demoralises people, and winning gives people hope. And the occasional premiership, if it's spread around, I think it's good for the game, because then everyone is participating in the successes and having to put up with the failures. So from my point of view, I would love to see teams like Sydney... the Brisbane Bears do well. Fitzroy save themselves from collapsing. Maybe Richmond coming up again, and maybe the Crows just doing a little better than they're doing. But all I want to do is to see it become a competitive game where all teams have their amount of success, because when that happens, you know, it's an old cliche, but it's good for the game.
1: And do you think the game is in a healthy state at the moment?
0: It is in a healthy state. The only problem with football is the constant changing of the rules. This is terrible because Australian rules football was designed at the beginning of the 20th century. And if they'd stuck to the rules, we'd still have the drop kick in the game, which is the most important facet of the game, and yet we don't do it. This, with television playing such an important part in the game, it would make the game even more spectacular because the drop kick would enable the packs to float up in the air to take the mark and the screamers would be more evident. And because it is such an entertaining game, these are the things that have got to come back into the game. It is important that we get away from rugby. And when you see a player running down the field, bouncing the ball and hand passing and going from one end of the field to the other without the opposition touching the ball, to me that seems unreasonable. It's got to be competitive. And if you get a competitive game, it's exciting. It can be high scoring, but no one knows what the end result's going to be.
1: Well, Polly Farmer, all of your experiences and hard work put into the game earned you the Tassie Medal, 10 Best and Fairest Awards at 3 separate clubs, a Sandover Medal, the Simpson Medal, and nearly a Brownlow. Has it ever bugged you that you didn't quite clinch a Brownlow?
0: Well, no, I'm not concerned about the Brownlow or the Sandover Medal because they're picked by people who aren't qualified to pick them. That means that's the umpire. Now, the umpire, if he's doing his job properly, he's umpiring the game, so how would he know who are the best players? So I don't consider that, and also I don't consider the umpires who are qualified because very few, if any of them, have ever played football. So how would they go about judging who is a good player? All they can judge players who get hold of the ball. Now, some players get the ball because someone give it. Other players get the ball and beat three or four players. So the qualification of that is that they aren't the right people, and also the fairest and best, or the best player in football, is unfair because it is a team game.
1: So you haven't got many close friends that are umpires, Polly?
0: Well, no. I made a reasonable... I'm not castigating umpires for their ability. I'm castigating them for being given a task that they're not suited to do.
1: Because of all of your experiences, you've been adamant for a long time that you would set up a special foundation known as the Polly Farmer Foundation. What is it going to be used for?
0: Well, the thing that constantly comes to my mind with Australia is that in Australia, every nationality of the world have come here in droves, and each of them have the right, and it's their birthright when they come here as an Australian citizen to succeed in life if they want to. Now, most of them have done it, and what I've noticed that with all these in generations, most of them get some of their... Australians, as they are now, up to the top of the ladder. And the pinnacle is there's only room for very few on the top. But it is also constantly, it comes to my attention that there's no Aboriginals up there. Now, I know that you can't, over 200 years, turn a race of people into against people who have had probably 2,000 to 3,000 years of gaining their experiences. But to me, the sooner that we get there, the better. And the whole idea of the foundation is to help young Aboriginals to help themselves to become successful and get to the top of the ladder so other Aboriginals can aspire and get there. Because I suppose the best example of all is if you just listen to the often quoted little saying is if you give a man a fish, you feed him for the day. If you teach that man to fish, you feed him for the rest of his life. And all we want to do is help people to help themselves to become successful.
1: Well, they've got a great leader to follow, not just in sporting terms, but also education-wise. Polly Farmer, what would you say is your greatest experience?
0: My greatest experience is that I'm 59 years of age and I'm still alive. That means that each day I wake up in the morning and I'm breathing, and I think that's a tremendous advantage because there's no guarantees.
1: It's been great to talk to you. Thank you for your time.
2: Would you please join with me in welcoming a famous Australian, no times winner of the Brownlow Medal, one of the few people that you can say is a legend in his own time, Mr. Football, Mr. Sport, Mr. Adidas, please welcome Teddy Whitten.

0: Faye Whitten. There was Sir Hubert Opperman, Raylene Boyle, Scobie Breasley, Dawn Fraser, Lionel Rose, John Conrads, John Landy. In fact, 160 of the biggest names in sport. Ted Whitten has given the last 40 years of his life to football, playing all 321 games with Footscray, 29 for Victoria, a three-times All-Australian player, a great ambassador for the game as the man behind interstate football, a mischievous character and a complete competitor. Ted debuted in 1951, scoring a goal in the first minute of his first game. He retired 19 years later. Last year's announcement that Mr. Football was fighting cancer shocked the sporting world, but sympathy made way for celebration this week as Dawn Fraser put the legend status motion before his Hall of Fame counterparts, all of whom had something to say.
1: Never to me will there ever be a better player in Australian rules, but as I coached him and showed him much, he had it all. And really it was a great experience. I often think and look around and hope I never get Alzheimer's, because I always want to remember the gifted player that Ted was. I've yet to see a fella come up to him. I don't think I ever will. Ted, it's been a pleasure to be associated with you. Congratulations, champ. You are the Don Bradman of football, all right.
2: Ted's a legend, but he hasn't reached the stage that I've reached. I'm an icon, Ted. And that's going to take a lot of doing. Quite seriously, I'm very honoured to be here. In his first year, I think about 1951 or 52, he was only a young kid. He wasn't as solid as he finished up playing, but he was playing at, I think, in the centre that day at Collingwood at Victoria Park. And I knew he was going to be a champion because he gave me the best backhander of all times and broke my cheekbone. And after the game, I said, that kid's got class, I'll tell you now. But, Ted, it's great to know you, and I know you'll go on for a long time, but the sad part about Ted Whitten giving away interstate football, I think interstate football would have faded away if it hadn't been for this guy, because he was the backbone of interstate football. When it was looked as though it was fading, Ted was the guy that got it going again. And, Ted, I love you, and I'm not afraid to say it, and you've been there with the legends now, like fellas like Sir Hubert Opperman. And, by golly, you could teach him a bit about riding, too, I'll tell you that now. And I hope I stay your friend for many, many more years, because one day you will be an icon.
3: I hated the bastard. I really hated him. In those days when interstate footy was fantastic, and you know, we used to consistently beat them. And it was the 1966 Carnival. 1966 Carnival in Hobart, and they were after me. I knew they were after me. And this bloke here set me up, and he gave me a real good one, a real goodie. Big one, right in the nose. But the one thing I like about Ted, and I've always admired since I've got to know him pretty well, is that he does things for football. He doesn't do things for Ted Whitten. You know, his love of the game and his loyalty to state football has been fantastic. I didn't know him when he played for Footscray. I had no idea. Never met him until he biffed me that day on a buddy in a state match. But I've come to know the guy. I've come to like the guy. But most importantly, I've come to like what he does for footy. Well done, Ted.
4: Ted, right through his career, I think there weren't many games that I didn't see him play. And for consistency, for brilliance, for leadership, for his determination for his club, and whether it be for Footscray or for the VFL in those days, it was unsurpassed. I used to admire the man. He'd come off the ground, he couldn't walk, he could hardly scratch himself. He'd be up at 5 o'clock the next morning down at Altona Beach, would it be freezing cold, he'd be in the water, and Tuesday night he'd front up and he'd be training. I couldn't believe it. I've had a great friendship with Ted Whitten. We've had some great times together, and I'm sure that I'll never forget 1 minute of my friendship with Ted Whitten.
5: Teddy, you've been marvellous, as King Curley said, for the game, and that's, I can't give you any higher accolade, mate.
1: Well, Ted, you and I have had a great time together, there's no doubt about that. Actually, Ted always, when he gets hold of me, over a few beers and lunch, he always talked about playing rugby league. And after watching that film

0: there today and seeing him rub mud into his opponent's face, he would have been a great rugby league in the 60s and 70s up there. You would have knocked him out, Ted, there's no doubt about it. Like 1,000 other fans from the AFL and all sporting people, mate, you've made a lot of people happy and a lot of people better off. I don't care what Lou Richards says, mate. You're an icon. I'm so very pleased to be your mate. Thank you.
1: Ted, it's been said before, you are Mr. Football. You are the Bradman of football. You are whatever anybody else can say. But more importantly, to every mate that Ted has had, when you need a mate, it's the human side of Ted Whitten that really comes out. People, when they see the chairman of selectors of the State of Origin, do not really see the person that is Ted Whitten. There isn't, you don't call men beautiful in many occasions, there isn't a more beautiful person than E.J. Whitten. Ted, it's a pleasure to be your mate.
2: Ladies and gentlemen, as chairman of the Australian Sports Hall of Fame Club, it is my pleasure to put the motion to you that Edward James Whitten be recognised by the members of the Sport Australia Hall of Fame and all sports people as a legend of Australian sport. All those in favour, please show by acclamation.
1: Well, to you, Gary Daly, and to Leon, for a tremendous introduction, and to everybody that's come along here today, I hope you can understand me. I do my best to make sure that you do. It is a hell of a day here for me today, to be with so many great people in sport, and who have been mentioned, who haven't had the opportunity to talk, and also to the people that have not played sport, but are officially involved in sport from an official capacity. But gee, where's my semi-old mate Scobe? Scobe, there he is, Scobe, he blows it is. Wish I had got to ride some of my horses, Scobe. My mate Raylene Boyle over there, what a great champion she was, and Sid Patterson. Geez, every time I went on a what they call them, Sid, where are you? Sun tour, I put about a stone. Sid said, we'll pull up and have a can. He meant 21 cans. And then 8 on the road for travellers. I always admired the great John Landy when I was a kid. I don't know if that's putting your age up there too much, John, but what a great athlete you were, Johnny, and to break that 4-minute mile was absolutely sensational. I was absolutely delighted to see you here today, along with two of my other great mates who I was heavily involved with in my company with Adidas years ago in boxing. Johnny Famishon, put your hand up, John. Good to see you, Johnny. And Lionel Rose, where are you, Lionel?
3: First of all, I suppose we can't go past congratulating you to the Sport Australia Hall of Fame legendary status. What does legend actually mean to you?
1: Well, thank you, Tracy, for the introduction. And I suppose being a part of the Hall of Fame, when I first was initiated, it was a tremendous thrill. But since then, they have also decided to form a sort of a club which are called the Legends Club, like Sir Donald Bradman, Dawn Fraser, Sir Hubert Opperman, and many other great sporting personnel over the years. And today I was honoured with being only the 8th member of that Legends Hall of Fame throughout Australia, which I'm very, very proud of. And when you say, what does it mean to me? Well, I'm a Western Suburbs boy from Footscray, and I think it's one of the biggest thrills of my life.
3: If we can go back to the beginning just for a moment, you were a prodigy of the game at 17 years of age.
1: Yes.
3: You kicked a goal in your first minute in your first game for Footscray. What happened at the end of that game?
1: I don't know much about the end of it because I was playing on a guy called Mopsy Fraser. I'd never seen the guy before. I was only 11 stone and 11 and a half stone wet

0: and he was 15 and a half stone strong man, and I'd never seen the man before. I'd heard of him, but never seen him, and he said to me before the game, "You make a fool of me today, kid, and you won't see the game out." Anyway, after I kicked that first goal, in, well, it was in about a minute, 30 seconds to a minute, he said, "It's the biggest mistake you've ever made, son." Well, halfway through the third quarter, he knocked me out and put me on a stretcher, so I don't remember the finish of the game, to be honest with you, Tracy.
1: Were you born a footballer? Was it destined that you would become one?
0: Well, put it this way, I went to St. Augustine's Christian Brothers School in Yarraville, my brother and myself, and we played football at the school, kicked our paper hats and paper footballs before and after school, and we just loved watching Footscray play because we lived in Footscray. And it just sort of happened. You know, a lot of people don't know this, but we are supposed to be relatives of the Bill Toomey family and the Checker Hughes family. And they were great footballers for Melbourne and Collingwood. So I don't really know. I think it just happened. One of those things that happened. I played 321 games. My son played 144 and played for Victoria. And my brother played 44 games. So the whole family were involved in playing football for Footscray at Lee Company.
1: And where did your commitment come from? I mean, not only on the field as a player, where, you know, you say other people would have been, or you don't say, but everybody else says, other people have injuries that would keep them out for 6 weeks. You'd be back training the next day. You wouldn't miss a game. And not only that, but also your commitment to stay with the one club for your whole career as a player and a coach.
0: Yes, well, that was one of those things that was sort of born into me, being a Footscray lad and a Footscray player and a Footscray coach. I coached for 13 years. But the other thing about the injuries was, in our day, you wanted to play football. You didn't want to, as I said earlier, be carried off on a stretcher and be back on the ground in 10 minutes' time. It was one of those things that just happened whereby if you went off on a stretcher, you went to hospital. And that happened many times in my career. But the point is that there are many times in my career that we showed the doctor on the Thursday night when we had to be looked at for our injury, we showed the wrong leg so that we could play. And we got through and we played, because we knew we could carry the injuries.
1: Things like Brownlow medals, where people measure a player so much on accolades like that these days, and premierships. You didn't win a Brownlow. You
0: No.
1: only won one premiership.
0: Yes.
1: Do you sometimes wish you could have had more of those accolades?
0: Well, I played in a premiership side, and I kept and coached the side into the grand final in 61, where we ran second to Hawthorn. So I've had a touch of both success and failure there. As far as the Brownlow medal was concerned, in those days, playing, Brownlow medals didn't concern me. But when I finished, 10 years later, I felt I would love to have won one, because my very good friends, Kevin Murray and Bobby Skelton, Neil Roberts and John Scholes and all my good mates who I felt I could have won a Brownlow medal myself. But as I said, being captain and coach, it took away my opportunity, I thought, to win a medal, because I had too much to worry about on the ground, being a captain and coach, looking at areas where we were getting beaten or trying to fill them myself. So consequently, it wasn't until I finished that I thought, yes, I would love to have won a medal.
1: There are lots of Brownlow medalists, though, but not many Hall of Fame legends, are there?
0: No, there's none. And that's why I believe today was one of the greatest thrills of my life, to be inducted into the Legends Hall of Fame throughout Australia. I know my family and myself, my family are here today, I know they're all very proud of it.
1: You mentioned some of your great friends from the game. How did you manage to make so many of your opponents, who you took out a number of times on the field, make them everlasting friends, and to hear them get up and pay you such tribute?
0: Well, that was part of the beast in those days. I mean, as Neil Roberts said, you break a rib, and I'd say to him, "Don't go to the hospital, I'll drive you myself later." And he'd wait. He'd wait until I drove him. He wouldn't go in the ambulance. And all those players in those days, who were our opponents, played the game the same way as I did. If you were in first, okay. If you were second, you copped the consequences. But it was a great era of football.

And it was just one of those things that happened the way it happened. It was like a call touch football. You got an elbow, you got an elbow. If someone broke your rib, they broke your rib. But...

0: I just believe that we, as I say we, these guys are here today in our era were the luckiest of all time.
1: Should the game revert to that, or are the changes that are being made to the game now inevitable? Will it ever be the same?
0: No, it'll never be the same, no. No, it'll never be the same. They're making so many changes that it's quite unbelievable. I mean, it's all right for me to sit back here and criticise, but I think you've got to be able to understand how football is played. And a footballer loves to go out there from the very first bounce and give his utmost for four quarters. But where the rules have changed, over the boundary line on the four, 50 metres, you know, and these new rules that have changed so dramatically are for the modern era of footballers. Players that have been born the last 10, 15, or not born, but started playing the last 10 or 15 years. It's their game. We, in the media box, can probably look back and say how easy it looks, but it's still the best game in the world. Don't ever worry about that.
1: Should they bring back the flick pass, the great move that you attributed with?
0: I'd love them to bring back the flick pass. It was sensational. As you heard before, I took a side into the 61 grand final with that, and it was boycotted by Barassi and Norm Smith, the late Norm Smith. But it was great for football, and I think things like that would help our game. Rather than the 50 metres and all these rules that they're bringing in where you can't... Oh, no. There's a few things I could say, but I won't say on the ABC.
1: Can you give us a brief description of the flick pass and what was so demonic
0: pass,
1: about it that they
0: the
1: had to get rid of it?
0: Tracy was... When I was playing, when I was coaching footscray, I perfected the flick pass and made me players perfect it as well. When you punch a football, you're supposed to punch it with a clenched fist. Well, with the flick pass, you hold it one hand and flick it with the open hand. Left or right, the open hand, but the hand where the football was wasn't to move. You couldn't throw it up and hit it. You had to sit it there and hit it. And it was so fast. And the umpires didn't have too many ball-ups. It was so quick. And I reckon today it would still be sensational in football, but they won't do it.
1: Talk about your last game being traumatic. Do you remember marching out there on the last day and the build-up to it?
0: Yes, I do. It was the day that we played Hawthorn at Footscray. I was told by the Footscray Football Club that was going to be my last game. And I broke Dick Reynolds' record, and Dick Reynolds held it for 20 years, Essendon player. And he was at the ground to welcome me. And I remember very vividly, in the first quarter, I was nearly knocked out, unconscious, with a head collision. But we went on, we won the game by a point in torrential rain. And after that, celebrations galore. And that was my last game of league football.
1: And you didn't get to make that decision yourself?
0: No, I was told. I was told by the board of the Footscray Football Club. They said I'd had enough. And that was it. I trained for 3 or 4 months for 5 games. I could have played the whole year out.
1: So you must remember them with kind thoughts?
0: I do remember them with not kind thoughts at all. Every time I look at one of the bludgers, I say to myself, you were one of them. The Magnificent Seven, these are the infamous five.
1: Do you ever get over anything like that as a professional sportsman?
0: Yes, you get over it, but inwardly you still think about them. I mean, they try to make themselves nice and friendly, and I remember... I mean, in my last year, I was told I couldn't move one player from one position to the other unless I had their vote. Now, I was a coach. I showed a weakness to myself. I should have resigned as coach of Footscray when I was told I couldn't make a decision without their approval. I should have resigned. But my loyalty to Footscray, to the red, white and blue, was so strong, I stuck it out at the end of the year. Then I got sacked.
1: You've been through some hard times. Now is obviously another hard time.
0: Yes.
1: How would you compare the game you're playing now with some of the toughest games you played?
0: This is the biggest. I mean, with a football injury, you know you're going to get over it with a broken bone or a cracked bone or torn muscle. The problem I have now is one that I don't know how bad it is, how long it's going to take. Will I get over it or not? So it's an old football cliche. They say they take it week by week. I'm taking it day by day. And it's one of those things I've just got to learn to live.

0: it. Be positive, think positive, and see what happens.
1: Is it something that other people can understand? I mean, you mentioned Johnny Raper, one of the rugby league players who's gone through the same thing.
0: Yes.
1: But is it anything you can share to help lessen the blow?
0: No. No one can ever understand how long the nights are. No one can ever understand unless they've been through it. No one can ever understand.
1: It must give you great satisfaction, though, to know that these people rally around you. And
0: absolutely sensational today. And I had a show on Friday at the AFL House, and today was magnificent. So many world champions here. And just in my honour, only the eighth person throughout Australia had been given the Legend's honour. So I was really happy, Tracy. Yeah.
1: How do you see, like yourself, an AFL legend, ranked against all other sports? I mean, did you consider yourself one of those before you were given this honour?
0: No, I didn't. I thought there'd be others before me. I don't know whether it's attributed because of my condition that I'm in or not, but I was certainly honoured today, and I'm certainly happy with my peers choosing me for this award. Only eighth in Australia in sport, and there's been some big names in sport.
1: What was your greatest moment in sport?
0: Oh, 54 grand final. But I suppose my biggest moment was my first game of league football. I always go back to that. And, you know, there's been so many. I captain and coached Victoria. I captain and coached Footscray into a grand final. I won the Tassie medal with Alan Arden in 58 Carnival, Centenary Carnival. I won 3 All-Australian Blazers. I played in 4 Carnivals. There's so many things, but I suppose if you want to analyse it all, a premiership is sensational, but your first game as a kid, you never forget.
1: Especially when it doesn't end.
0: When it doesn't end, and being only just 16 and a half, 17 years of age, it's probably the greatest highlight of your career.
1: Well, they call you, Ted Whitten, Mr. Football. What would football be without you?
0: Well, probably not for me to answer, Tracy. It's probably for other people to answer like they have today, but I mean, I'm not lost to football yet. I still want to be involved with the game, and it's only a matter of time to see how I go health-wise, to see what I can do to help keep the game as prosperous as it is. And, I can't answer what it would be like without me, but I suppose time will tell.
1: There's been a lot of talk today about you being the Don Bradman of AFL.
0: Yes.
1: Would you say it might be a good idea to say that Don Bradman is the Ted Whitten of cricket?
0: That's a fact, Chris. Tracy, you're pretty good there, don't you? Oh, well, no, Don Bradman in his profession was excellent. But again, it's two different sports. Don Bradman couldn't do what I did. There's no way I could do what he did. But he was a world champion, and I mean, his sport was international sport. Our sport has only been, well, when I was playing, a sport played in your own state. It's only the last few years become international, become national. So it's pretty hard to try and gauge the two of them up, but he must have been a great man.
1: The same way as you are, Ted Whitten. All the best.
0: Thanks, Tracy. So many people have said so many nice things here today. Is that Tony Anguilla? G'day, Tony. Jeez, oh, place kick expert. What a lot of bullshit that was in those days. Bloody place kicks. But it was good to see you, Tony. John Conrad, haven't been mentioned though. John, how are you? Good to see you. Where's Bob Lowe? Good to see you, Bob. How are you? Have me a cup of coffee. Where's Hoppy? Hello, Hoppy. You're a champion. Jesus, son, you're a champion. What about Hoppy? And it's bad luck that my mate Donnie's not here today. Donnie Bradman, because he and Donnie and I have got on well together over the years. I don't think he's ever been called Donnie before, but I'm going to call him Donnie today. Only because, believe this or not, my brother was named after Sir Donald Bradman. Because my father, he was a mad cricketer, and he said to Mum, we name him Don after Sir Donald Bradman. So you've named after a superstar and a champion, a legend. They named me Ted after himself. All he was a powder monkey in a bloody quarry who blew up rocks for a living. So, Gary, thank you very much. I do appreciate it. And

0: to you, Dawn, and to all my peers in the Hall of Fame. It's enormous from my point of view, from a boy from the western suburbs of Melbourne. Yay! I do appreciate it, and my special thanks to everybody from the AFL, VFL, and to everybody that's spoken, and to all my friends I haven't had a chance to speak to today that have come along here, made their time available to be able to say thank you for what I've done. Whew! Jesus, I didn't think I'd get through it. But a special thanks, and this will take pride and place in my home, Dawn, as the eighth legend of the Hall of Fame. And I've said to you once before, the Australian Hall of Fame, it's nice to be important, but it's more important to be nice. And I thank you all.
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0: Budging on the Blind Side.
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4: I'm going to bring Simon Mann in because it is now time for our feature, our opportunity to ask Jim Maxwell, the man who takes us with a thread back to the very dawn of broadcast time. And how does that make you feel, Jim? I'm getting out of the way.
5: Well, how about that as a build-up? It's not that old. Come on in, Jim. Yeah, looking forward to this. I'm sure you are as well. And we've got lots of questions for Jim, who celebrates 50 years in broadcasting, and how apposite it would be, I suppose, if Australia were to win this series in England, their first for 22 years. Jim has just taken his seat alongside me. As Dan mentioned, I think the rain has stopped. Quite a lot's fallen. But we do think there's a window now. Once it's stopped now, we will get a window of dry weather until around about 4 o'clock. That was the forecast this morning. You'd have heard on Test Match Special at 10:30 this morning. So it's one of those sort of fingers crossed days. Spectators sitting out on the seats there, a few umbrellas up, quite a lot of people underneath the stands. There's not a huge amount of cover on this ground when it rains. Anyway, we'll keep a watching brief. So, Jim, 50 years in broadcasting. How did it all start?
6: It probably started at school, actually. I always had a feel for doing what I'm doing now without ever really believing that it would happen. But one of my elder colleagues at the school I was at, Cranbrook School in Sydney, was named Peter Mears, and he applied for a job in the ABC as a trainee when I was in my second last year. So I thought I'll just throw my hat into the ring, see what they say. Well, I drew a blank and he got the job. And that sort of made me think, I might have another go, because these traineeships came up rarely. So I did 2 years later, and I missed out on that one. And then I did various things through university and working in insurance. And I actually came over here in 1972 with the Australian Old Collegians. We played actually 90 games in 3.5 months between Honolulu, America, Canada, Bermuda, England, and ended up in Geneva playing a game there. And I came back, as you probably know, and played at Hampstead a couple of games down there. And I went home and I rang my father from Perth and I said, "Dad, I'm absolutely illiquid. I'm broke. And I need a fare on the Indian Pacific." And he paid the ticket, bang, I went home. And as soon as I got home, my mother said, "I saved this from the paper." And it was an advertisement for a traineeship in the ABC. And without going through it all, 6 months later, I started working the ABC, having done an audition at a test match sitting in the back of the MA Noble stand, calling the Pakistan-Australia test match. And I think that got me over the line. So I found out a lot later. So I started there in April 1973 as a specialist trainee sport. And I was fortunate to be on the air doing cricket Sheffield Shield within 6 months, which I thought was all right. And I was lucky to have a bloke called Alan McGilvray, who I could watch the game of cricket through his eyes by being in the box and listening to how he used the language, the timing, all those sorts of things that are important in getting the message across. So right time, right place, no doubt about it. I was very fortunate. Mm.
5: So you were with Alan McGilvray, who, you know, is a familiar voice for older listeners at Test Match Special. They'll remember Alan McGilvray. He, you know, he was a big figure, wasn't he? Mm. Australian cricket
6: voice of cricket.
5: Yeah.
6: Because he was there before television came. He and Vic Richardson and Arthur Gilligan, they were the three famous names for every Ashes tour in Australia. And McGilvray, captain New South Wales in the 30s, started working on the ABC before the war. And then after the war, 46, 7, 48, of course, here, the ABC took every ball bowled in the series. It wasn't until 1957 that the BBC did every ball of a test match. So, you know, Australia has been out there in terms of ball-by-ball commentary since Bodyline in 1932-33. And McGilvray was a huge part of that. For 50 years as the ABC cricket commentator.
5: You were sitting alongside him, weren't you, at the start of your career? Mm. Was that intimidating? What was that like?
6: Well, more behind than alongside, because he had Lindsay Hassett or Jimmy Burke going back in those days when we were playing in Sydney. Yeah, well, he was quite intimidating because he had control of the proceedings. He was authoritative, almost pontifical in the way he went about it as his career moved into the twilight years. But he had a lovely gift of...

0: timing. He was told by Sir Robert Menzies, the Australian Prime Minister, McGilvray, you have to bring pausation into your commentary. So he took that up, and that's what he did. He liked to use the crowd, and they were far more formal days of broadcasting cricket. You know, the ball-by-ball chap would do the over, the expert would come in at the end. There wasn't the conversational style that we have now. And we were told, stick to the facts, right? Don't indulge yourself. That's not the way to broadcast. People who are listening want to know the score and who's batting and so on. So that's what it was like. It was a bit stiff.
1: Yeah. What was your first Test match? And how did you get from 1973? I think it was 1977, wasn't it?
0: You posted
1: a Test match. How did you make that progress, 4 years, to be a Test match commentator?
0: Oh, well, someone must have thought that I was doing a reasonable job and eventually got...
1: doing Shield games?
0: Shield games, yeah. Well, that was the only other cricket that we had. And we used to do a lot of Shield cricket during the week, weekend, so on. And, you know, also, part of this exercise is being a trainee is not being a trainee cricket commentator per se. You needed to be able to be versatile. And so we were doing rugby league and rugby union. I even did what we call soccer, you call football at one stage. And you know, golf, I've done a lot of different stuff. But cricket was always the main bag, and the more so as I got older. But 1977... first test was at the SCG, Pakistan in Australia, and a bloke called Imran Khan took 12 wickets in the match. And they thrashed us by 8 wickets.
1: So an Australian loss, your first game.
0: Yeah.
1: I should just say, early lunch will be taken at 12.30. So lunch 12.30 to 1.10. The ground staff will take up to 90 minutes to clear the ground and make it ready for play once the rain stops. I mean, it sort of feels as though it sort of almost has. There might be a little bit of drizzle in the air. We've had some heavy rain this morning, thunderstorms over the ground, some lightning as well. The mopping up operation has started. I'm talking to Jim Maxwell about his 50 years in broadcasting. And I've got lots of questions as well, and we'll get to those in just a moment. What's your commentary philosophy, Jim? You know, when you sit down in front of the microphone, you talked about that it was rather stiff in the old days. What's your philosophy now, and how has it changed over the years?
0: It's got a lot more relaxed. I credit Brian Johnson with that. When I came here in 1983, I realised there was a style of broadcasting that was very much part of the theme, the flavour of Test Match Special. It was different to what we did because of this formality, as I say. And it wasn't just McGilvray, it was every other person around him at the time that was imbued with this idea that you must stick to the facts. And you didn't go telling anecdotes. My goodness, he wouldn't have done that. So it loosened me up a bit. But it still took a long while to get to the point, well, where I am now, hopefully, of being relaxed. I don't have any notes. I just want to see the game, talk about it. I got a lot in my head, I suppose. Give the score. Give them an idea of what's going on between the batsman and the bowler. A bit of anticipation. That was Norman May, one of our great all-round commentators, thing. He said, just give the audience a bit to live off, right? So, you know, Broad's back at the top of his mark with his bowl. 2 bounces so far in this over. Where's this going to go? Will it be right up in the block? All that sort of stuff. Just to give a little anticipation to the events that might follow. And that draws the listener in. So you're involving the listener. And that's what McGilvray was a genius at, I thought. If you're really into the game. I mean, there were lots of poets around, lovely with words and eloquent, like John Arlott was an example of that. But when I was listening to the cricket from England back in the 60s, I'm telling you, you had to wait till McGilvray came on to get a real flavour understanding of the contest. The colour stuff, that's fine, but I want to know what's going on out there. But that's just me. I'm a cricket nut.
1: Mm. How long did it take you to... You say you loosened up over the years. How long did it take you to do that? And when you started doing that in Australia, what was the reception to that from the listeners?
0: It's Keith Miller actually had a dig at me one day about a certain... remark or just the tone of it. He said, just loosen up a bit, will you? So I think from that time on I tried to, but again, McGilvray was still there until 1985, so his influence was paramount. And, you know, we didn't run on the same street for a few years there in the 80s when all of a sudden the ABC decided, despite the fact that Mac was the... number one cricket commentator. They sent me here in 83 and the West Indies in 84. So

0: I think that hurt a bit, given his circumstances. He lost his wife, and he really clung on to the cricket from a social perspective as well as, you know, brain nutrition as something to do because he loved it so much. But, yeah, we eventually got it all going again. But I think it actually took a long, long while before I got to the point where I've been in the last 15 or 20 years. It really did, yeah. To be confident enough, working with whoever was there, it's the old story. It's not about putting your foot in your mouth. It's about taking it out. And that's part of the trick of commentary. You don't feel embarrassed, unless you say something particularly slovenly. just get on with it. Because most of the people, when you do say something unusual, say, what did he just say? Did he say that? And you've moved on. It's not in print, you see, so they can't find it.
1: Yeah.
0: But I reckon the last 20 years, probably since that 2005 series, I feel as though I've owned what I do more than I did before.
1: Yeah. I remember, you won't remember this, Jim, but I remember meeting you for the first time in 1994, 95. Mm. In a press conference after the first day of the Gabba Test match. And in those days, the England interview, it wasn't like now you go down the outfield and do a one-to-one. You do it in the press conference. And my job was to interview whoever England put up on the first day in the press conference. And I was interviewing, I think it was Keith Fletcher came out. England had a bad day, so it was what came to be known as a Duncan day, i.e. one of the coaching staff, rather than one of the players. And I was interviewing, and I asked him a couple of questions. And my expectation was I was going to have a 2 or 3 minutes with him. And I was interviewing. And suddenly this booming Australian voice came in and say, Fletcher, what do you think of this? You know, I thought, who the heck is this so-and-so?
0: Oh,
1: and it was you, Jim.
0: I was very rude. I'm very sorry, Simon. Australians are a bit like that, though. You know, if they see a pause in the conversation, they jump in. But it was a bit shambolic in those days, the organisation of it, wasn't it?
1: It was. Right, let's get to some questions. Jason from Didsbury, an email for Jim. When did you think Shane Warne was special?
0: I think the match against the West Indies in Melbourne after he'd come back from Sri Lanka, where he'd made a bit of a mark. It was 92-3 leading up to that famous ball of the century. And he got 6 for 42 or something in the second innings. And he bowled Richie Richardson with one of those variations, the Zutta or whatever he liked to call it. He did his own PR very well, but he... He was extraordinary. And from that moment, I think, I'd seen him on other occasions before, and you thought, yeah, he's got something, this fella. And from about that moment on, you thought, yeah, this is special. This is going to be special.
1: So when he did what he did at Old Trafford, did that surprise you? Or you thought, actually, no, I've sort of seen a bit of this before?
0: No, it didn't surprise me. First ball, yes, of course. And I think most of the punditry thought he was just going to roll his arm over and get himself into the game. But he bowled a beautiful delivery that dipped and hit and turned and just too good for a bloke a bit slow in his feet, I suppose. But it was an amazing first ball. But they had lined it up through the warm-ups. They kept him out of the game. I think there was a game at Woosa. Hick got 100 and he just, you know, just rolled his arm over.
1: Yeah. Andy Bryant in Brighton says, well done, Jim, on 50 years. You all sound so enthusiastic, but could I ask if you've ever not enjoyed a test match and why? He says, excluding Australian losses, but have you ever not enjoyed a test match? You thought, I don't want to be watching this for whatever reason it might be. It might be some acrimony on the field. It might be the dullness of the game.
0: Yeah, there was one game in Sydney where Anil Kumble went off about the sportsmanship of the Australians. It was a particularly unpleasant game. And it went back to those days, of course, when the umpires made all of the decisions. There was no technology involved. And there were some rhubarbs. There were some really bad ones. Mark Benson was one of them. Can't remember the other. But it was Australia and India at the SCG. And it became very acrimonious. And I remember my old pal there, Peter Roebuck, he went right off and said, Ponting's got to be sacked as captain. Bring in Cattage or someone else. He really went for the captain in that series because of what he saw as this aggressive Australian behaviour that lacked the grace that was required of a leader. He went a bit hard, but I think at that time, he wrote for the Sydney

0: Morning Herald. I think they had more responses in the old faxes and letters than they'd ever had on any other issue over that. So it just reminded you how important cricket was to most Australians. And we were reminded of that again, of course, with the Sandpaper Gate incident. But that's the one that stands out. That did leave a bad taste.
1: Yeah. Richard Howitt in Cambridge, he says, thank you for coming to England this summer and for your unique contribution to Test Match Special. He actually says, what's your memory of being a young commentator working with Alan McGilvray? And we've sort of touched on that. He says, when and how did you know you had become regarded by the cricketing public as Australia's leading commentator in succession to McGilvray? It's worth explaining, Jim, what the sort of setup is in Australia, because you're sort of the local man, or you were the local man, aren't you? You're Sydney, someone else is Brisbane, someone else is West Australia, someone else is South Australia, and you do the match in your own patch. And it may not be that you do all the games around the whole of Australia, but presumably there was a time when that happened for you and you did become, you did every single game.
0: It happened with McGilvray, actually, because the new head of sport who got me to come here and then the West Indies, he said, we're going to have a team, right? And the first team was, and this is interesting, Dennis Cometti, myself and McGilvray. Now, people in England probably don't know about Dennis Cometti. He's probably alongside Bruce McAvaney, the most famous Aussie rules commentator, and he was on commercial television for some time after that. So there were the three of us, and then it sort of grew around who was visiting, because there was usually a commentator from that country. But the idea was to have a team, right? A team of experts, same group from most of the series. And it went from there, and that's where I was every summer. Ever since then. Although I've missed tours away, and because I was doing rugby league or rugby union or something else, or there was some other element of the discourse, whatever you want to call it, that meant that was happening. But essentially, I was doing all home Test cricket right from then on. Yeah.
1: And did it take a while for the Australian public to sort of embrace you, or did you find that relationship worked really well quite quickly?
0: Alan McGilvray was employed by the ABC as a commentator on cricket. I've never been employed by the ABC as a commentator on cricket. I've been now I've retired and I've come back on a contract. An occasional contract, but I was never in that position, although people regarded me as such in the last 20 or 30 years, but I was just a program officer, grade 3 sport, because I was still expected until I retired in 2018 to do everything, and I did a lot of other stuff. But I never had that ABC accolade, as it were, but it was assumed, I suppose, and that's the way it's been for the last 5 years since that official retirement.
1: Janet Summersby says, I just want to say before my question that Jim Maxwell is my all-time favourite commentator. I lived in Tasmania for 10 years and watched cricket all over Australia. The Bluntstone Arena in Hobart is beautiful, being so close to the water. So my question is, do you have a favourite venue, either in Australia or England? Thank you, Jim, for your insightful comments and lovely personality.
0: And that's another ABC thing. Now, Bluntstone is the name of a company that makes boots, right? So on the ABC, you're not supposed to give that notification to the world that the ground is sponsored by someone. So we called it Boot Park, didn't we? And so that used to go, oh, well, look, the SCG's been part of my life forever. I've been a member of the ground since I was 11 years old. It's a big part of me, and I love that place. And Adelaide is, without doubt, one of the best organised and readjusted grounds, given Aussie rules. Football's come to town in a big way. They've kept some of the character of the ground with the scoreboard and the hill and the rest of it down to those fig trees at the northern end. So I'd say of the grounds I really like in Australia, those are the two, Adelaide and Sydney.
1: Tom Cohen, if you had to pick a BBC commentator's 11 from those you have worked with over the years, difficult question this, who's listening in the back of the box, who would captain this formidable team? Who would captain it? So you don't have to name your BBC commentators 11. Who would captain it and why?
0: Oh, well, Agus would have to captain it. He's been doing it for 30-odd years, and he's the main man, and he's probably the best ball commentator that the BBC have had, and they've had a lot of very good ones. You know, Arden, Martin Jenkins, Brian Johnston, there's a long list, Simon Mann. There's a long list of very good commentators, but no, Agus would be the main man because he's got some leadership ability, that chap.
1: Kevin Butler says the UK's education system is sometimes blamed for not producing enough good cricketers, male or female. In other words, cricket is not a national obsession in the way it is in South Asia and Australia. How is it that you can produce such remarkable young cricketers, male and female, when the UK appears to struggle by comparison? Not ignoring, Kevin says, of course, Ben Stokes' recent heroics.
0: Well, I think
1: how does Australia do it?
0: It's always been a strong part of our sporting culture, taking on Mother England and so on since the first test in 1877. And I think the spirit of cricket, playing the game, it's been embraced by Australia to the point where it's regarded by a lot of people as Australia's national game. Aussie rules people may say otherwise, but, you know, Aussie rules is only played in Australia. At least with cricket, you're playing internationally and you can be top dog, as we've just become in the world of test cricket. So there are a lot of role models out there, and it goes back to Bradman and now Warne, Ponting, Gilchrist, you name them. Steve Smith playing here. So with all those superb role models, Glenn McGrath, who's been working on this game, you tend to have a production line of people who want to have the desire to play cricket for Australia. That's one of their things, and long may that go on. So I think that's part of it, whereas in this country, football has always been powerful in the culture and the tribalism. And unfortunately, I know money was involved. The taking of cricket off free-to-air television after 2005 was meant that it's a struggle, I think, to sort of proselytise the game in the way that you'd like to think, as we sit here, it should be.
1: How about climate?
0: That was the very good answer that Trevor Bailey provided when he came into our box many years ago in Melbourne. He had a tour group and he sat down and we were having a chat. The dear old, the king of Schadenfreude was Trevor Bailey. He sat down and we started talking at some point about coaching. And I said, you know, what's the difference? Because we always feel that the MCC coaching book, they're all more formal the way they build their game than the Australians, who are more hand-eye and have a crack. And he said, coaching? It's climate. You have climate. We don't have climate. So that was it. He got the message across.
1: Mind you.
0: You remind me of another very good story about him at Chelmsford in 1983, as sitting there in the box with the old boil, and Tom Hogan was the left-arm spinner. And I said to him, what do you think of Australia's new left-arm spinner, Tom Hogan, from Western Australia? And he puffed himself up and he said, Australia's been sending left-arm spinners here for years, and frankly, none of them can bowl.
1: He was a man of very firm opinions, wasn't
0: he? Very firm opinions. Yeah. He was very, very good fun.
1: Yeah, just on climate, by the way, it is raining.
0: Is it?
1: There's been a few drips and one or two umbrellas are up at the moment. So it hasn't stopped totally. And we've been told that we need 90 minutes from the time it stops to starting play. Early lunch, half past 12 to 10 past 1. There are some umbrellas up around the ground. The covers are still on. It's barely anything at the moment, not the torrential rain that we had earlier. But as you always remind us, Jim, when we talk about climate, that Sydney has more rain than Manchester.
0: It does, yeah. The difference being in Manchester, an inch of rain falls over 2 days, and Sydney it'll fall in 5 minutes. So it's one of the wettest cities in Australia after Darwin and probably Brisbane. Remember, Darwin's monsoonal, so they'll get a heap of rain. But you had the joy of being in Sydney, a bit of quarantine around COVID on the last MCC, there I go, last Ashes tour, and you're stuck at Coogee in your room because it was pouring every day.
1: Yeah.
0: Well, that year going into 2022 was the wettest year in Sydney since 1860. So we do get some rain every now and then, yes. That's true.
1: They don't get stacks of rain in the UAE. Jagdish is listening there. Jim, what would be one great match or a great innings that you'd love to have commentated on but wasn't able to do so or missed out on?
0: Oh, that's hard. I've actually done the commentary on a few of those. And Glenn will remember Brian Lara in 1999 in the West Indies at Jamaica, and then, oh, my goodness, in Barbados when he won the game by one wicket. There have been so many that I've seen that have been remarkable. I suppose if you think about the game and what you've missed, it'd be Bradman's 254, wasn't it, at Lord's, when he really announced himself in 1930. I reckon to have done the commentary on that would have been special, yes.
1: And you'd have loved to have commentated on Ian Botham scoring 149 night out here, wouldn't you? And then another 100 at Old Trafford as well. I'm sure you'd have liked that in 1981.
0: Luckily, I wasn't here, but I was watching, and I put my hands on my head every time he sent one screaming down to third man and all out of the ground over there, yes.
1: Into the confectionery store and out again.
0: You do confection very well here. In fact, you do food extremely well, as we've noticed today with the arrival of the piccalilli and the pork pies and the scratchings which are down there.
1: Well, we won't keep you for much longer, Jim, before you can get to them. But Nick Keithley in Oxford says, I'd like to ask Jim, which is the best Australian team he has seen tour England?
0: Seen tour England? Phew. It'd have to be in Glenn's time. You know, that era when McGrath and Warne were bowling and suffocated the opposition. Even though they had the occasional bad day and didn't get a lot of runs, it didn't matter. Those two always kept Australia in the game. So I think that period, which culminated in Australia winning 16 consecutive matches at the end of the 1990s, somewhere around there, that's as close to as good a team as we've ever had. And there have been a few others besides. Australia does play powerful, consistent, winning cricket more than most. And they've done that with a bit of luck in this series. So, yeah. I'd say that's in the 90s, yeah.
1: Mary has emailed. She's in Hove. Jim, I see you as an inspiration, especially coming back on air after your stroke. I had a stroke myself 5 years ago, and hearing your story gives me faith I can recover. I mean, what's that been like, Jim?
0: It's all about attitude. You do, as I've said before, you don't want to get... I'm too philosophical about this because we all have our own cross to bear and whatever, the way we go with whatever happens in life. So whenever I think, and you know, having a stroke does get you in a slightly depressed mood every now and then, and you do have to make sure you're taking your medication, unfortunately. So the thing to remember is, well, mate, could have been worse. You could be somewhere else watching from up in the sky. So I try to keep positive all the time, despite the fact that, you know, mobility and part of my brain's a bit stuffed, but somehow I can still talk, Simon, so I'm lucky, aren't I?
1: You very certainly lucky. Can. You've just got another 4 hours to go.
0: The covers are coming off, aren't they?
1: not quite at the moment. Anyway, we've got a bit more time on this. I mean, was there a time when you thought, that's it, I'm not going to be able to broadcast again?
0: Oh, there was in the 90s. When my relationship with the ABC got a bit shaky, and I actually applied for a job with the Sydney Olympics. Someone else got it, I won't go there, but yeah, that was a bad period. Yeah, I just wanted to be out of the place. I just thought the management was poor and misdirected, but it got rectified within a few years, and so we moved on. Patience is the name of the game. And I got that from playing a lot of golf. That's the most important club in the bag.
1: But after your stroke, though, did you think, actually, that's it, I'm not going to better come back and broadcast anymore?
0: Initially, I was concerned, but I was soon in the hands of the speech therapist who assured me that I'd be okay, because I did lose my voice for a little bit. But after that, yes, it was pleasing that that part of my brain was not affected by the stroke, so I was able to get back into it, and And thanks to the ABC at the time for encouraging me and bringing me back into the fold when I was less than mobile for quite a while.
1: Well, there you go, Mary. Jim, just a great inspiration, able to come back from that and broadcast again on this Ashes series. Phil says, I'm listening from an overcast Exeter, and Jim is always a welcome voice throughout my house. Although my question could be answered by others as well as Jim, I'd be interested in his views on the long-term future of the Ashes, given the way that franchise and different forms of cricket are developing now at such a rate. There can't be many sports at this level played between just two countries. If it's sensible to look ahead, say, 15 or 20 years, might we still be looking forward to an Ashes series in the way we do now? Best wishes to all the team and many thanks to all of you.
0: Well, if we stop looking forward to Ashes series, Test cricket's in trouble because it's still the main event in Test cricket, as we are seeing so obviously in this series. So it's very important if Test cricket's to survive, and I think the players are going to have a bit to do with that, perhaps more than the administrators who are continually looking, it seems to me, as at another commercial opportunity in the game vis-a-vis what you've got going on in this country in August, which is ludicrous. But there it is. That's what happens with some administrators who want to find a way to... get more people to come and watch, whatever the reason there is. But you've got to have the support of the players, and I just hope the players all continue to believe that the primal form of the game is playing red ball test match cricket. And if that's the case, I think it'll go on for a fair while yet. Whether most of the other countries in the ICC will continue to play a lot of test cricket is another point, because it does come back to making a living from the game, as we see from the West Indies, South Africa now. How can they do that? They've got to become mercenaries. Mm. So, it's one of the great things about cricket. It can have three strong formats. Name me another sport that's got three strong formats. We've got sevens and 15s in rugby. Most sports just got one format, and that's that. But cricket has got three. Now, whether the one in the middle, the 50-over, will survive is a moot point, but the ICC makes so much money out of every World Cup, I think it'll go on for a while.
1: What's your sense for this series? I mean, do you... anecdotal, obviously, but, I mean, do you get a sense that in Australia people are absolutely captivated by this series?
0: Oh, yes. They're sitting out there, a lot of them.
1: But those are the ones that are here, aren't they? That, you know, those are the diehards who turned up. But back in Australia, you know, it's winter now. Presumably, I don't know what did the other sports, other seasons. The Aussie rules will be focus on that.
0: There's only a minor overlap in the evening, but once you're past 9:10 at night, it's all cricket. And I don't know what the numbers are. I'd be interested to know. But it's on Channel 9, which is free to air. It's also on Fox. It's on the ABC. It's on SEN. They're broadcasting this as well. So I'm getting the feeling that the reaction is very positive. People want to hear about the fate of their cricketers. And I've had a number of my friends listening and thinking, oh, I better go to sleep. No, I'll keep listening for a bit longer. And it's been that sort of cricket. Yeah. You cannot turn the radio off. You're hooked because of the excitement of the contest.
1: Because of Bazball, because it's so exciting, Jim.
0: Bazball, yes. Ben Stokes occasionally plays Bazball, doesn't he?
1: Trevor says, congratulations to Jim. He and I are the same age. I wonder if he remembers listening to the 1961 Ashes series, particularly Richie Beno's bowling at Old Trafford when Australia snatched victory, says Trevor, from the jaws of defeat. Or in 64, Simpson 311 at Old Trafford and Fred Truman taking his 300th test wicket at the Oval. So, yeah, there's broadcasting. There's also listening to broadcasting. And then you talked about it there, actually, you know, people staying up and listening through the night in Australia.
0: Well, in those days, you didn't see anything on television until 24 hours later, when the film used to come in on the BOAC from London, and they'd stick on half an hour of highlights the next night. So you had to listen to the radio if you wanted to find out what was going on. And I partially remember 61. I was a bit young and less attentive to it than the next series in 64. Yes, an outrageous final day, and Benno bowling into the footmarks on the advice of Ray Linball and getting May out bowled behind his legs. And then Brian Close almost won the game if he'd been there for another 10 or 15 minutes like Wood carrying on yesterday, but he got caught by Norman O'Neill behind square. But England had it won, one for 154, and Dexter sailing along in the 70s.

0: island name that is.
1: This is a bit of a left field question from David Groundwater. I'm not sure how far we'll get with this, but he says, g'day. At least 20 years ago, I was driving goodness knows where in the outback, listening to the cricket on the ABC. An extremely droll Aussie commentator recounted playing a game in Adelaide with a terrible hangover and, if memory serves me right, taking a hat trick. Does Jim have any memory of that anecdote?
0: Well, was that Flem? No, well, you didn't get the hat trick because Warnie dropped the catch. I don't recall that one.
1: Okay,
0: No. He may have got the occasions mixed up, yes.
1: Well, I'd go with that, David. I thought it was a bit left field, that question. Rob Cummings, I know Jim supports Easts in grade cricket back in Sydney. Why is that? And who was their best import? And you've had some decent players there, haven't you? Marshall, Jeffrey
0: Broadcott,
1: Tony Gregg. And he says, did Broad play?
0: No. Jason Roy is probably the most recent England player to play. There's been a long list of overseas players. Tony Gregg, without doubt, the most influential one of those when he came to Australia. And he agreed to come, even though after he said yes, he was made England captain. But they weren't playing an away series in the off-season. And he came out, he took 75 wickets on pretty poor pitches. And Waverley, as East was known then, won the premiership. And he had a very important role to play with the Australian team. Yes, David Warner, of course, spent most of his career there until he decided when he moved house to go over to Randwick, thought that he's played for them very much. At one stage, we had Brad Haddin and Peter Neville playing in the 11. There's a long history of famous players going back to Sid Gregory many, many years ago, Jack Fingleton. And as I've mentioned on this broadcast, Hanson Carter, the wicketkeeper before and after the First World War, who was the first person to crouch behind the stumps.
1: Jim, we've timed this so nicely. We really have. It's just past 12 o'clock. Commentary continues on Five Sports Extra, BBC Sounds, and on ABC in Australia. But
0: 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There you go.
1: There we go, off to the shipping forecast.
0: The shipping forecast has only become really famous

0: must be important to someone. Mm. Why the heck are we having it? So that's where it's all come from. And I'm sorry if I'm a bit overblown on it, but there it goes. It won't last for much longer because it's going to be a come a dodo.
1: That's right, yeah. No longer will we be broadcasting on Radio 4 Longwave the cricket after this summer. Jim, what would your advice be to young commentators or potential young commentators? You know, some people say, I'd love to get into cricket commentary. What would you say to them? I mean, it's pretty different. I don't know what it's like in Australia, how different it might be from being in England. But what advice would you give to a young Australian who wanted to get into cricket commentary?
0: Be persistent, enthusiastic, persevere, put your foot in the door, send tapes, do anything you can to be noticed. You need to be noticed because, look, unlike when I joined the ABC, there are no trainees anymore. So you really do need to bring something to the argument to get a job. And what have we got, about 8 or 9 specialist, all-round commentators. And you've got to be able to do either rugby league and cricket or Aussie rules. You need to have those building blocks to get a crack at doing it. And there are other organisations that are doing commercial radio and TV too, which, of course, on television, I guess, they tend to go for people who have got a name in the sport rather than a journeyman, a young person who's looking to make their way. But that's about the suggestion. I mean, that's what I did for a few years until that opportunity came up. But the opportunities don't seem to arise as comfortably as that, with a job in the paper, go through the process. You really do have to let it be known that you able to do the job. And that reminds me of Harsha Bogli, whose opportunity came along. He sent tapes off to Alan Marks before the 1991-2.
1: Just to remind everyone who Alan Marks is.
0: Alan Marks was the head of radio sport management, ran the Olympic Games, was a rugby league cricket commentator, a very good all-round commentator, but he got into the administration.
1: In Australia.
0: Yeah, and he was the producer of our cricket at the time, in 91-92, and Harsha sent him a tape following a letter asking if he could be part of the team as the Indian commentator. And Alan was impressed enough with what he heard and put Harsha on. And, the old cliche, the rest is history,
1: the rest
0: folks.
1: Is history. Yes. Yeah, I mean, he's one of the most famous commentators in India. He's on the IPL.
0: If you go through security in India, you go through in the wake of Harsha Bogli, and no one will touch you. No one will touch you if you go behind Harsha, yeah, because of his fame.
1: So just one point there, Jim. Welcome back to our Radio 4 Longwave listeners. You said try to get your foot in the door, be persistent. What does that mean to a youngster? You know, try to get your foot in the door. So do anything, really. Make the tea, whatever. Make the biscuits, make the cakes, I don't know.
0: Well, not necessarily that, but, you know, ring that silly old bugger, Jim Maxwell, or send him an email and say, look, I reckon I can do this. Listen to this, give me some feedback, and so on. That seems to be about the way of it these days if you're going to make an entree. And, you know, there are one or two people on the fringe who should be given a better opportunity in the ABC, but this is a bit of locked into who we've got. And we haven't really got to a point of identifying, it seems to me, someone who's doing what I'm doing in the next 10 years. So I'm probably kicking myself out of a job, I say that, but...
1: Maxwell, you're sacked.
0: Yeah, yeah.
1: You've got someone else.
0: You're too bloody old. Get out.
1: Yeah. You're sacked now anyway, Jim. That's it. We've had enough. You're off. Thanks very much,
0: Jim. Can I go now?
1: Yeah, thanks very much indeed. Great to...
0: It's a pleasure.
1: Yeah, I hope everyone
0: pleasure
1: enjoyed
0: to chat,
1: that.
0: And thank you, everyone, for listening. And as I always say, it's a privilege to be sitting here talking about the cricket, and I hope that I haven't offended anyone more than once.
1: Great, thanks very much. Jim talking about his 50 years in broadcasting.

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4: The best of Bludging on the Blind Side. Aussies, have you thought of having a family day jam-packed with adventure at Rugby League World Auburn? 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
5: Now, this comes from Alison from the Central Coast. That's the Central Coast of New South Wales. We're talking the Gosford area,
3: yeah,
5: I would suggest.
3: Yeah, yeah.
5: She says, happy rugby league. She says, was it Burl Ives singing in the Christmas Telstra ad? Now, from memory, this was a very amusing ad, actually. I don't know if you saw it at all, where a donkey swallows an iPhone that is playing Holly Jolly Christmas, and then the donkey wanders around and ends up with a recording contract, etc., etc., before finding his way home to Dad, who's sitting alone at Christmas time without the donkey, and is surprised when the donkey returns. It's a very moving.
3: God, you watch a lot more television than I do.
5: Oh, well, these things. You've got to take on board and see what's happening in advertising.
3: In the world, yeah.
5: In the world of advertising. Yeah. But it was Burl Ives singing. I think we've got an example of it.
3: Oh, here. This is the

0: That'll do. Yes. So that was Burl. So it's good to see Burl is still...
1: Remembered.
0: Yes, certainly by the advertisers now, working on the Telstra account.
1: This person is our correspondent.
0: Hmm.
1: Recognised Burl...
0: Yeah.
1: From the phone.
0: From the ad.
1: Realised, that's Burl Ives.
0: Oh, that's got to be Burl Ives. Yeah, well, maybe she didn't realise it until we talked about Burl Ives a couple of weeks ago.
1: And join the dots.
0: When we said that Burl had fallen off the stool fielding the lines of Pearly Shells at the Young Bowling Club back in 1974 or 5, we thought it was. And from memory now, AC, I think Burl Ives won the Academy Award for Best Supporting Actor in Cat on a Hot Tin
1: Roof. Yes, that was my suggestion.
0: That was your suggestion. I think that was with Paul Newman, I want to say, and maybe Liz Taylor.
1: Well done. And I didn't realise it was a supporting actor because they said Elizabeth Taylor got the best gong that year.
0: Oh, okay, yes.
1: From the reactions of Burl to her lines.
0: Oh, okay. Mm. That'd be right. And I think he was, the film I was trying to think of where he was in defending the Big Muddy was a film called The Big Country with Gregory Peck.
1: Oh, okay.
0: Yeah, I don't think Burl got any gongs from that. But he should have done.
1: I know this is a stupid question. Did he make many films?
0: Well, it sounds like he did. Yeah. Well, there are two we know of, The Big Country and Cat on a Hot Tin Roof. And don't forget, that great hit he had, A Little Bitty Tear Let Me Down, spoiled my act as a clown. Not a dry eye in the room.
1: Did you ever get to see him in Young?
0: No.
1: No.
0: No, I wish I had.
1: Yeah.
0: Just to see the falling off the stool. Oh, no.
1: Very limp.
0: And not being able to remember the words of Pearly Shell.
1: Stay tuned.
0: Yeah. This comes from Sarah in Townsville.
1: Mm-hmm.
0: Sarah is proposing what she's calling a National Rugby League Day, which is a public holiday, to be a public holiday, on Dally Messenger's birthday, which is the 12th of April.
1: Right.
0: It's not a silly idea, is it?
1: Can we say that we used to propose a day, a rugby league day, as the first weekend after the big dance?
0: Yes, that's right.
1: So it's sort of like middle of October sort of time.
0: Yeah, right, yeah.
1: We thought that, leading up to the spring carnival, et cetera.
0: Sure.
1: Remembering the year that's just passed in rugby league.
0: Yeah.
1: You know, you have great, people like Feathers, Christian Welsh, Abdu.
0: Yeah.
1: They're all doing
0: Kevin.
1: Things.
0: Yeah,
1: Kevin.
0: But I'm not opposed to, starting.

0: the national conversation about a National Rugby League Day, and it's not a bad place to start, the 12th of April, Daly Messenger's birthday. That's not bad.
1: And where do we stand with more days off in the year? Would we have to sacrifice?
0: Well, that would be a day off.
1: Yeah, no, I get that. Of course it would be a day off, even in states like
0: Victoria and Western Australia and South Australia that know nothing about Daly Messenger. But that would force them to learn. Who's this Daly Messenger guy? He what? He played for who?
1: Yeah. Now, but what I was going to say was, do we lose a public holiday that already exists?
0: Oh, I don't think so. I think you'd have a lot of trouble with that.
1: Well, how about the King's birthday?
0: Oh, is that... Oh, we're losing
1: that. I mean, I'm beginning a conversation.
0: I think you'd have a lot of trouble with that.
1: I do.
0: Yeah. I think Aussies are very keen to keep their public holidays.
1: Yes, no, I get that.
0: I think they are.
1: But some are now celebrated on the day if it falls in a weekday, and some if they fall on a weekend.
0: On a weekend, you've got to tack on and make it a long weekend.
1: Yeah, I know, but that's gone now.
0: Has it?
1: Some places.
0: God, I hate that. Anyway, that's food for thought. Be interesting to see what, the Prime Minister and the Leader of the Opposition.
1: Well, that could be an election
0: that
1: issue.
0: That should be, I mean, if there are any reporters listening, they should put that proposition to them next press conference they have. Why, where do you stand on a National Rugby League Day? And should it be Daly Messenger's birthday? What do you think, Mr. Dutton?
1: Yeah, or Mr.
0: Or Albo. Mr. Albanese.
1: Yeah, and of course, Albo, of course, is a mad South person.
0: Yes.
1: I don't know where Dutton stands on rugby league. I mean, he's been very cute.
0: Very quiet. I haven't
1: heard
0: him say anything.
1: Is he a dolphin or is he a...
0: Oh, is he?
1: Well, up that way. I mean, could he be... The Titans are in his patch.
0: He might be Gold Coast.
1: Gold Coast, yeah.
0: Probably.
1: With Dez.
0: With Dez, yeah. Mm. He's probably a Dez fan. Now, this comes from Ash in Geelong, and this goes back a little bit, HG. Ash wants to know... Ash says, I was suspicious... When I heard of Black Caviar's passing, this is going back now, might have been last year, was it?
1: Yes, I think that's right.
0: Now, it says that with the average lifespan of a horse at 25 to 30 years of age, Black Caviar passed at just under 18 years old. Mm-hmm. And what he's wondering is that was there some sort of silent witness team that was called in to see what happened there. Were there any...
1: You mean Four Corners? You mean Four Corners should do a probe into what happened to Black Caviar?
0: Yeah.
1: Are you suggesting...
0: I'm just wondering if there were any questions that arose, or was it just accepted that, oh, well, we woke up one morning and Black Caviar was dead?
1: Well,
0: it was an early death, is what Ash is suggesting.
1: And I was wondering
0: why there weren't some questions asked.
1: And maybe along the lines of, did we see the best of Black Caviar?
0: Well, we did see the best of Black Caviar.
1: But
0: why was Black Caviar killed? And if so, why? In whose interest was it to kill Black Caviar?
1: Now, we come to this week in America where they seem to have released a report into JFK's death.
0: That's right.
1: Yeah. Are you exactly sure what they've discovered?
0: No, I haven't.
1: No.
0: No.
1: It's been fairly QT, but...

0: of season with black caviar. Was he murdered?
1: Was he murdered? Well, this is what I'd like to know. I mean, I don't know. Certainly there were questions with the assassination of JFK because of the extraordinary...
0: complex.
1: ...angles the bullet would have to travel in to do what it did. Mm. It seemed to be weird what was going on. Mm. But I don't know whether there are such mysteries associated with black caviar or not.
0: Fair enough.
1: Who was the vet?
0: Fair enough.
1: Who declared black caviar dead? Who saw black caviar still lying still? And try
0: with
1: to wake her up. Can't wake her up. That heavy is not waking up. Hello.
0: Now,
1: call the vet. I mean, who made that call?
0: Isn't it the skill of Four Corners to ask questions?
1: Yes. Yes.
0: Whose interest is it to bump this horse
1: That's
0: off?
1: That's right.
0: Question one.
1: Yes.
0: Well, let's have a look at the...
1: Should we dig black caviar up and do a bit of testing?
0: Yes. Because forensic
1: have we ever
0: testing.
1: Nailed? Did we nail what actually killed Black Caviar in the end? What was it, a heart attack? What was it?
0: Yeah, no, I get it. I get it. God, you've opened a can of worms there. And you know what?
1: Well, Ash from Geelong has.
0: Yeah, you know, I hadn't even thought about this.
1: It's a sad old day when it's up to Ash from Geelong
0: to raise a
1: an issue that's of national consequence.
0: Yeah, exactly. National interest, I'm going to say, with an election looming.
1: Yes. Yeah, I don't know where Albo or Dutton stand on Black Caviar. No idea.
0: That's
1: I don't know if they support an inquiry.
0: Uh-huh.
1: But that's where we've got to start, isn't it? Why wasn't there an inquiry at the time? Maybe there was.
0: Yeah.
1: Do we hear anything from that inquiry?
0: It's just
1: like the Gould inquiry. Yeah, St. George. Buried. Absolutely buried. Now, this comes from Janet of Tailem Bend.
0: Ah, Tailem Bend, yeah.
1: She says...
0: the home of motorsport.
1: Live Golf is upon us once more. This can only mean one thing. Happy Golf Month. Is it Golf Month yet? Can't be Golf Month.
0: Well, I always thought those two things weren't aligned in
1: that way. Same here.
0: I thought the Golf
1: Does
0: Month...
1: Does Golf Month move around every year? It depends on, where...
0: Liv is. Well, I thought it was later in the year, so
1: did
0: August.
1: So
0: but I could be wrong about that. I stand to be corrected.
1: Yeah. Just fine.
0: Well, thumbs up from the producer.
1: It is Golf Month, is it?
2: August.
1: Oh, August is Golf Month.
0: See, I thought you'd get through winter and you're just thinking about what am I going to do with summer? It's looming. Okay. Golf.
1: Yeah, good. Well, at least we've got time to prepare.
0: Yeah.
1: We know it's August. People can sit back, relax and think, oh, you beauty, it's not Golf Month yet.

0: he'd be have to be loyal to the Dolphins, surely.
1: But maybe he formed an allegiance with the Titans before the Dolphins.
0: Before the Dolphins. And now he's Titans-Dolphins, maybe.
1: Yeah, that'll do. Because that'd get him a big vote.
0: Because we know Albo South Sydney, you know, I think that's about it, isn't it? I don't think he's expressed any interest in any other teams.
1: No, it's just...
0: It's just Souths.
1: Souths, yeah. I think I was trying to think of what AFL team he seems to support, but I can't help
0: you. It'd be Giants, wouldn't it? Or would it be the Swans?
1: Swans.
0: And what about opposition leader Dutton? Do we know where he stands?
1: No, he'd have to be...
0: Lions.
1: Lions, yeah.
0: Yeah, you'd think. He looks like a Lion supporter to me. I don't know. Now, this comes from Brendan. He says, happy rugby league. It seems the Bludge is our last bastion of sanity in a world that seems to be raising the bar of stupidity to new heights daily. Well, isn't that true?
1: That's a beautiful opening line.
0: It is, isn't it?
1: I mean, we could put that on our website.
0: Yeah, we could. Yeah, we could. We won't, but we could.
1: Yeah.
0: 2025 hasn't started well for most of us, must be said. The most

0: The fun we got going, which is going actually quietly, but we could push it a little bit more for people to put in and kick the can just a little bit, because we want to provide a Rolex watch, isn't it, for each former and current Manly player as a sort of healing balm.
1: As a gift from the rest of the competition.
0: Yeah. Yeah, thanking Manly for being the team that is the most hated in the competition. That's the idea.
1: Well done. You've got it in a nutshell.
0: Yeah, that seems to be it. Look, I thank all those correspondents and look forward to correspondence next week.
2: The best of Roy and HG. Punters on the podium, they do things differently in Paris. Take the world of Gaelic sewerage. The French have been dumping gear into the Seine for centuries. But with a nighttime tour of Parisian toilets, visitors can see everything has changed. You'll be guided every step of the way by French cinema superstar Gérard Depardieu, who has permission to take a dump whenever he wants to. Numbers are strictly limited, so get in touch with the Curds and Whey folk at People, Metals and Cheese.
1: Okay, text number for the show, that's People, Metals and Cheese on ABC Sport. 0467920222, 0467920222, or the old-fashioned way, Roy and HG at abc.net.au. And the following people have, Roy.
0: I'm going to combine just two emails here, actually. Ash in Castlemaine in Victoria and Michael in Brisbane. And they're basically on the same theme, and that is watching the BMX. I found the Aussie boys in commentary to be enthusiastic and entertaining, but ultimately confusing with terminology such as, quote, double-tail whip transfer, unquote.
1: Yeah.
0: It gave weight to the argument that commentators can be too close to a sport for the rest of us to truly understand it. And this, in concert with Ash and Castlemaine, are enjoying what Tubby Taylor is bringing to the diving, because it's an ordinary person's perspective. It's not choking itself with terminology.
1: What a beautiful way of expressing it. Choking itself with terminology.
0: And there's been a lot of a groundswell, I'm feeling and sensing, a groundswell of support for more of Tubby, that he's done so well in the diving that Sneasby could easily put him on, say, the rowing or something to do with the track and field in the forthcoming week.
1: Tubbs on the pole.
0: Yeah, well, why not? He could certainly do the pole vaulting, for example. Landing.
1: Yeah, nailed it.
0: Great altitude.
1: Yes.
0: Or amplitude.
1: Either one. Yeah.
0: And great flop. Yeah.
1: Now, that's a really interesting idea. Look, the only thing that worries me is that sometimes a commentator who's good at their craft can expose detail, which the layperson like me misses.
0: Now,
1: I'm not fortunate to have the complete and utter background that you have with sport.
0: Right.
1: But sometimes, it's good to get somebody. I notice.
0: Every now and then you want a layman's view.
1: Yes, that's right.
0: Don't you?
1: That's right.
0: That's not. I mean,
1: that's where Bruce is so good.
0: Well, exactly.
1: Yeah.
0: Exactly. This comes from Rowena. She says, was listening to your most recent program, the Listen app, while doing a spot of ironing. Very keen to hear of the idea for a 3-day pig hunt for the Brisbane Olympics. Could I suggest if this event or fishing goes ahead, that is the beginning of the Olympics? Seeing as Paris has a severe issue with a lack of meat and protein for the athletes, Australia could use the pig hunt as fodder to feed the sporting elite.
1: What a lovely idea.
0: Fresh wild pig.
1: Live caught.
0: And freshly slaughtered on your table within, say,
1: a day.
0: At least a day, maybe less than a day of the killing.
1: Now, and are we thinking that this day one is pig hunt day?
0: Yeah.
1: So 14 days of competition.
0: Sure.
1: Day one. Then we fed the village.
0: We thought it was going to be a 3-day competition, so it could start actually 3 days before the opening ceremony.
1: Yes.
0: And so all the international guests arrive, get into their digs, hello, look in the fridge, here we are. Hey, we got pig! You beauty! This is Tom. He says, I've been following your coverage of the Aussie endeavours in Paris and was struck by the efforts to name our various teams.
1: Oh, yeah.
0: What especially stood out to me was the process.

0: prospect of cheering on the Goannas, who already exist.
1: Yes, now,
0: he said,
1: right.
0: The deaf men's Australian basketball team are the Goannas, and the deaf women's Australian basketball team, the Geckos, have a proud history of representing Australia.
1: Great.
0: This September, both the Goannas and the Geckos will compete in the Asia-Pacific Deaf Basketball Championships to be held in Melbourne, looking to secure their spot into the 2025 Japan Deaf Olympics. So that's great news.
1: That is great news. Go Goannas and go Geckos.
0: I agree with that. Now, this is Santa Ariel. Ariel says, bonjour.
2: Oh, yeah.
0: Look at the swimmers. Some acrylic fingernails would make the Kardashians or ancient Egyptians jealous. They extend at least an inch past the end of the finger. Surely this increases the surface area of the hand like a paddle, giving an advantage over a more trimmed claw, as well as tipping the edge of the pond. You know, when you arrive at the end, your reach is extended. Have the bloke started using acrylic tip and dips too? And is there any rule about the length of the fingers or the toenails? Fingernail or toenails? I don't think there is.
1: I reckon Richardson in the 100 metres women, 100 metres for women, is often winning races because of the length of her fingernails.
0: That's
1: because
0: exactly
1: that's the
0: right.
1: first bit that goes across the.
0: Well,
1: the
0: I've heard some of our Aussie commentators say he or she won just by a fingernail. Yeah?
1: True.
0: And it's probably right.
1: Where do you
0: right.
1: stand on it? Do you think it should be
0: policed?
1: Well,
0: I think they should be policed. I think your fingernail should be a measurable, acceptable length.
1: Now, when we were younger, I don't think this happens now, we often had to hold our hands out for the umpires to go by and make that our fingernails weren't
0: That's
1: too...
0: so you couldn't scratch anyone.
1: Exactly.
0: Yeah, or poke someone's eye out.
1: Yes, exactly.
0: That sort of thing.
1: Now, you see, that's lost now.
0: That is lost.
1: That's gone.
0: When was the last time you saw fingernails checked?
1: I don't know
0: if I ever have.
1: Obviously, I can remember doing it as a kid, but not as an adult.
0: No, not as an adult. Well, that's Germaine, your HG. This comes from someone describing themselves as Maxime from Gunning.
1: Uh-huh.
0: I'm a little concerned that some of our BMX riders appear to have outgrown their bikes. I wonder whether there should be an age limit for riding the bikes. No rider over 13, for example. I mean, is it appropriate for someone to be riding a BMX bike when in their 20s or 30s? I think not.
1: Well, I'm very open-minded about this. I've got to be honest.
0: I just think it looks a little bit sick.
1: I am amazed at the difference in size, and it does
0: make... to get the younger set in, the kids, the BMX.
1: Yeah.
0: They should be 13, 14, max.
1: Yeah.
0: Max.
1: Can I ask, though, are you considering a weight division for BMX, so you might have...
0: No, just age. Could be age. I mean, anyone, if you can ride a BMX from the age of 4 or 5, great, get involved.
1: Where do you stand on skateboards, then?
0: Skateboards, same thing, I think. I just don't think you want to see someone 35 or 40 on a skateboard. I just don't think so.
1: And where do you stand, say, in braking? Do you want an age limit in braking?
0: I think I do.
1: Now, when it comes back
0: I know it gets difficult, and I know it's going to be unfair on some champions who have, 25 and suddenly the IAC says, oh, well, we're 13.
1: Off.
0: That's it, the limit. Yeah.
1: Now, are you worried about Rebel Tours getting involved?
0: Of course there'll be Rebel Tours.
1: Now.
0: But they're going to look a little bit... Sicko,
1: aren't they? Well, yeah, but I mean, where I come to is on the now when they have obviously there's racing BMX and then there's another form of BMX which is tricks and you have to do complete various tasks.
0: Yeah.
1: Are you also going to have an age limit on them?
0: Oh, I'm not sure. I'm not sure.
1: Because they tend to ride a bigger bike.
0: Yeah.
1: That may be wrong. That may be just me not seeing things correctly.
0: Yeah.
1: They tend to ride a bigger bike, and so it's more. More looks more normal whatever that means.
0: Well, appropriate.
1: Yeah.
0: I just don't know how appropriate it is to see someone, in their 30s on a BMX bike. I just don't think it's right.
1: You're not considered, opening yourself up to ageism here, are
0: you?
1: Well,
0: I suppose I am.
1: Fair enough.
0: I suppose I am. But, if we're going to impose, other
1: barriers.
0: Restrictions.
1: Yeah.
0: I mean, it's an Olympic thing to do.
1: And... You feel as though by limiting the age, we're going to get more kids involved.
0: Yes.
1: Because they're hanging out because they think, I don't want to compete against a 25-year-old.
0: No, because it's just not right.
1: Yeah, because they're sickos and perverts and dickheads.
0: Thank you. Dickheads.

0: they're open to that sort of... Yes. I mean, if you go down to a skate park and see, you know, the kids skating about, to see someone in their 30s...
1: Yeah, no,
0: 40s,
1: I understand that, yeah.
0: You've got to scratch your head and think, ooh.
1: And remember, of course, skateboarding is tends to be a weirdly communal thing. People are very concerned when people fall off their skateboards and, you know, and when a trick's done, there's a lot of self, you know, happiness in terms of the community and congratulations and stuff like this.
0: Yeah.
1: I know this is a topic for another time.
0: Yeah, I suppose it is. But it's just something worth exploring, I think.
1: Yeah. I'd love to see the BMXA, that's the BMX Association of Australia, come out and say something about age.
0: Yes, yes. Do they have a limit on age?
1: And are you worried about the people in their 40s who put their age down and say, well, I'm actually...
0: Of course they will. Actually only 12? Yes, of course you're going to get that. Of course you will. Especially in some of your overseas competitors.
1: Yeah. Say no more.
0: Yeah, well, you know. Anyway, look, thank you to all of those emailers. Again, a fantastic, fantastic thought.
1: Excellent.
2: The best of Bludging on the Blind Side.

0: of Bludging on the Blind Side.
1: Roy, Papua New Guinea Rugby League, it's on the news everywhere. And in fact, it was a big talking point of Vegas about what this new team's going to look like and when can we see it in Vegas. That was the chat.
2: Yeah.
1: They want to see the what they call and what you've always called Reggae Rugby League in Vegas.
2: They feel as they've heard about it. Yeah, they want to see it.
1: Yeah, correct. It's a tight fit. Now, the government has struck a deal with to build a state-of-the-art, what's described as an NRL village in Moresby to house the Papua New Guinea team.
2: Yeah.
1: And obviously it'll be the 18th or 19th team in the rugby league.
2: Yep.
1: Now, they've suggested that the governments of Australia and PNG will commit $150 million of their own to a high-security compound. Mm. It's expected to fit about 200 people, including players and families and staff of the PNG team. Now, what are we going to get for this money?
2: Mm.
1: What will rugby league end up looking like with the PNG team in the compound?
2: Mm.
1: Your suggestion is that the compound is absolutely necessary. I know you're very pro Bunnings Island, which was an island off Papua New Guinea, which would house the team.
2: I still think I think essentially that's what's going to happen. I think to have a compound imposed on Port Moresby, too difficult to police. I mean, you'd have to keep it under guard, under protection, under military guard, 24 hours a day.
1: For the whole year.
2: It's just impractical.
1: Yeah.
2: Yeah. Totally impractical. But that 100, I thought it was 600 million HG over 4 years or something. Wasn't that?
1: No, it's 600 million over 10 years. Yeah, this is all separate to that.
2: Okay.
1: That's just to run the team.
2: Yeah, okay.
1: Now
2: that's more realistic.
1: The number's
2: 150 million.
1: Yeah,
2: okay. 150. Well, I think the keener at the moment is about 40 cents to the dollar. So you're talking about, can't do the maths here, but you're talking well over 200 million keener.
1: Yeah, easily.
2: Easily. Now, well, that's starting to sound reasonable.
1: And you've sketched out a few plans. What are you looking at?
2: Well, I'm suggesting one of the islands, HG, in, say, Milne Bay.
1: Uh-huh.
2: It is an area there. There's the Purdy Islands, which I think at the moment they protect the green sea turtle. But I don't see any difficulty with rugby league and the green sea turtle sitting side by side. I can see one assisting the other in the long term. But there's also Daru Island, which I've had a close look at, and that's a tortoise and seabird sanctuary. Well, again, I can't see any difficulties there between the wishes of rugby league in having a what we call largely a gated community and protection of seabirds and tortoises. I think that can go very much hand in hand and one could assist the other. I'm sure the rugby league community wouldn't mind keeping tabs on the tortoises, their numbers, breeding habits, et cetera, et cetera. Would probably bring a lot more knowledge than we have now of how the tortoise works. And in terms of seabirds, well, rugby league players love seabirds.
1: Are these affected by rising
2: I'm sure they would be. And
1: like
2: that's something that the rugby league would be able to
1: deal with.
2: Keep an eye on.
1: Yeah, I'll keep an eye on.
2: And monitor levels and see if there's a relationship between rising sea levels and the rising or lowering of the birth rates of the tortoises.
1: Now,
2: that sort of thing, that sort of examination could be put under the umbrella, I suppose, of the Clive Churchill Foundation.
1: Can I ask, what are we getting? So, originally, I thought that the centre of excellence, let's describe it as centre of excellence, would be, built in a location which had a lot of bolt-ons, like it had a training field, it had a stadium, it had a casino and stuff like that. This appears to be a bit beyond the scope of this bid because we've got to remember that...
2: Well, those things will come in time,
1: true.
2: I think. You've got to have just the basic, the bare bones of what's required to begin with, which is somewhere for the players to live, be comfortable, to have running water, somewhere to do ablutions, somewhere to void themselves and maintaining levels of hygiene, areas to cook, areas to eat, entertainments,

0: areas where you can train.
1: We're spending a lot of money.
0: It's going to cost a lot. Well, at the moment, we're talking about $250,000 kina.
1: Now, what happens to something as simple as sewage?
0: Mm.
1: Now, you can't pump it back into the sea because
0: no.
1: I bet you it's
0: going to be recycled. Because you may find that the tortoises
1: doesn't like the poo.
0: And the green sea turtle probably don't. They probably don't get on all that well with sewage. They don't. Let's say they don't. And we've got to somehow quarantine the sewage from the areas where the tortoise and the turtles are breeding. Fine, we can do that.
1: Now, then we come to things
0: sumps,
1: like...
0: Sumps. Huge sumps.
1: Right. And then you've got waste.
0: Waste.
1: Now, waste comes in all sorts of forms. Sure. I mean, I'm not sure, you know, things that people don't eat that they don't want to, or things that packaging or stuff like that.
0: Yeah.
1: Is that all taken off the island?
0: Yes.
1: In a barge and sort
0: or recycled on the island. There'd have to be some sort of recycling centre, which I would put somewhere near the hospital.
1: Now, then we move on to how safe this place is. And this, by this I mean...
0: Well, you don't want marauding peoples coming in Viking style.
1: Or kayak style.
0: Or kayak style, yes.
1: Having a poke around
0: without riggers,
1: the stars.
0: Having a poke around and stealing things and damaging equipment. No. It'll have to be patrol boats going around the island 24/7.
1: Then we come to the problem of tax.
0: Hmm.
1: All the players living in these in the Centre of Excellence will earn their money tax-free. Now, has that been factored into, where's that being picked up in this? Is that part of the sum that we're spending on the 350 million kina?
0: I don't think so. I think that would come out of the 600 million
1: that the government's
0: kicking in. I assume that would cover the expenses of the players. But remember, if a casino is in sight, on the site, near the hospital, there's no reason why a lot of the players couldn't access the casino, and the profits of the losses, I suppose...
1: Help
0: defray the costs of the sewage system and, indeed, the building of the casino and the building of the hospital, the building of the Centre of Excellence and the maintaining of the training facilities.
1: Now, when players go there, will it be a sort of military-style boot camp? I mean, you know...
0: Well, that depends on the coach.
1: Yeah. No, I get that, but... Players may be put off if Madge turns up as the coach because Madge is a strict disciplinarian and may not allow people to have a few beers on a Friday night if they're not playing on that weekend or whatever it is. It can't be like that because, let's face it, when you say Papua New Guinea, when you say the Cook Islands, anything like that, I always think of a vacation, of a holiday, a resort, sort of feet up on the hammock.
0: Yeah. Yeah.
1: Getting them to discipline to play rugby league in those circumstances, not great. I mean, it's a real challenge.
0: Well, it would be for you or me.
1: Ah.
0: But when rugby league is your national sport, when you've been brought up to respect the values of rugby league and your desires are rugby league centric and rugby league focused,
1: You're prepared to
0: put in the hard yards. And any canny coach will bring that out in the players. So they're not always, you know, hanging around the casino or... and maybe we've got to have certain hours when the casino isn't operating
1: to keep the players focused. So maybe between, say, 9 and 11 in the morning.
0: is when the casino is closed?
1: Yeah,
0: yes,
1: that's right. Now, then we come to the reason why we're doing all this.
0: Mm.
1: This is because we're shit scared of China.
0: Yeah.
1: And we've developed this thing called the Kafusi Line,
0: that's right,
1: which is where rugby league begins and China's influence stops.
0: That's right.
1: Now, what's to prevent China from, as they did recently in the East Coast area, or in fact, I've been told the Great Australian Bite, turn up and fire off a few live rounds to let people know we're still here, we're still thinking of you, we haven't forgotten you, and to panic the... participants, the families, good Australian families, I might add, Roy, good Australian families who have given their life over to rugby league.
0: So where does
1: the defence of this island paradise, I'm describing it, rugby league paradise, begin and end in terms of the budgeting?
0: Well, that's where AUKUS would come into play, I suppose, HG. You know, I don't think... I don't think you can expect the rugby league community to foot the bill.

0: for defense,
1: the
0: purchase of the nuclear-powered submarines. I don't think so. But the where we position the nuclear-powered submarines will be determined by the Kafusi line, won't it?
1: It certainly will.
0: Mm.
1: Now, can I ask, have you got a name in mind for this facility? And, you know, let's face it, I'm not full bottle on your heroes of Papua New Guinea rugby league. There was a Jenne, a famous player called Jenne,
0: right.
1: I think.
0: That's right.
1: But is it going to be something along the lines of the Peter Volandis Centre of Excellence?
0: Or the Sir Julius Chan.
1: Sir Julius Chan.
0: Centre of Excellence.
1: Yeah.
0: And maybe on Sir Michael Somare Island.
1: And have you got a timeline for this? Obviously, this team is meant to be coming in, I think, in 2 years' time.
0: Yes.
1: So by the time we get to, say, 28,
0: yes,
1: we're going to be thinking Sir Julius Chan Island up and running.
0: Up and running, yeah.
1: Sewerage problem solved.
0: So we've got to start now.
1: Exactly.
0: Got to start now. I want to see the first pegs put in whatever island it's going to be it Daru Island or any of the Purdy Islands, one of those islands in Milne Bay that are just doing nothing but helping tortoises and bloody green sea turtles. We want to see pegs in the ground and footings dug.
1: Now, the final thing is transport. Are you seeing...
0: Helicopters.
1: Helicopters. I was going to say a landing strip.
0: Oh, well,
1: you
0: all
1: know,
0: right.
1: Let's face it, Aussies built hundreds of landing strips all over PNG during the second big show.
0: We did.
1: And I'm just wondering if we could get something that could take a 747.
0: Yes.
1: Abdo Air would be flying up there once a week at least with players.
0: Well, that might be the first thing you build.
1: Yeah, true.
0: You know?
1: Because you need...
0: You just drop in a couple of dongers for people to live in while they're building the...
1: The runway.
0: The runway. And once the runway's completed, then you can start flying in the equipment necessary to build a hospital, casino and the centre of excellence.
1: And you're looking forward to this, Roy?
0: I am.
2: The best of bludging on the blind side. Aussie shoppers. Looking for vegetables? 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This Thursday at Rugby League World Auburn, the Football Wellness Clinic focuses on your aura. Have your shadow analysed by former St George supercoach Brian Smith. Smithy will be at the controls of his oral diviner, ready to poke about daily from 11 a.m. Discounts for families who mention bludging on the blind side.
1: Adam Kearney has had a great run with the number 11. Anything significant that the Murdoch press got this? Anything significant that happens to me? 11 seems to come up. Kearney said recently, it's a spiritual number, a guiding number, but it's hard to talk about because people might think you're nuts.
0: Right.
1: Now, let me set it out.
0: It's a spiritual number.
1: Yeah, spiritual number, a guiding number. Hard to talk about because people might think you're nuts. In numerology, not a subject I'm all that familiar with, the number 11 is a master number, which signifies intuition, insight, and enlightenment.
0: A master number?
1: Yeah. When paired with together, 11, get it?
0: That's supermaster?
1: That's supermaster. I'll give you an idea how big it is. When paired together, 11-11 is said to be a clear message from your spirit guides and the universe to become conscious and aware. Look, I'm all for taking psychedelics to improve mental performance.
0: Sure.
1: I've been doing it for years myself. But this is going way too far.
0: Well.
1: It's overdosing.
0: Yeah.
1: So what happens here is...
0: Hang on, how does this work? Who's getting in touch with me if I come across 11 or something?
1: Well...
0: Is this some spirit guide getting in touch with me?
1: Well, I don't...
0: Well, how am I meant to respond to the spirit guide? By being aware?
1: It's not as though it's got a name or a presence. It's just a system.
0: Oh.
1: You know, so as in, there's another essential element to this story. It began 30 years ago. Mm. Greg Hickman, this is a sidebar issue here.
0: Yeah.
1: Greg Hickman was training a small team in the bush at the time when he was offered an opportunity to work at the big city stable, Warwick Farm. Hickman accepted the job knowing his life was changing forever as he watched his hometown of Gunnedah disappearing in the rearview mirror.
0: Yeah.
1: You can see it now, Gunnedah in the rearview mirror. Hickman glanced at the clock on the car dashboard. It read.

0: 11 past 11.
1: Thanks very much. See, you're on board.
0: Whoa.
1: You know, you, I didn't... I, there was
0: No, that's scary.
1: Scary?
0: Isn't it? I mean, the number 11 is fascinating, isn't it? I was just thinking about this the other day. Do you know that Don Bradman was never on 11 runs?
1: When he got out?
0: No. At any time, ever.
1: He was always
0: 9 or 10
1: or
0: and
1: 13.
0: Then to 12. Off he'd go. Never 11.
1: Isn't that
0: never
1: incredible?
0: Once.
1: Isn't that incredible? How did you work that out?
0: I just looked it up.
1: Oh.
0: You know, was the Don ever on 11? Googled it, yeah.
1: Oh, right, fair enough.
0: That's all you got to do.
1: As fate would have it, remember he's leaving the town at 11:11?
0: Yeah.
1: As fate would have it, these two men, this is Adam Carney and Greg Hickman, were lunching on the Gold Coast 2 years ago. The day before Hickman trained Parada, part owned by Carney, was due to contest the Rich Magic Millions three-year-old guineas. I asked Greg if Parada would win when he said, I have something to tell you. I've got a thing about the number 11.
0: Mm.
1: You know.
0: Yes, you do.
1: My wife, Taylor, thought this was a G-up, and she said, you two have spoken about this before. I told Taylor, I swear we hadn't.
0: Yeah.
1: And then I told Greg I had the same issue with number 11, so two of them.
0: Gunnedah. Rainbow connection
1: through the number. When Parada...
0: The spiritual guides at the same time, each of their own spiritual guides were saying they had to be equally conscious at the same time. Is that how it works?
1: I think that's right. Now...
0: So where did it end up?
1: Well, it's a hell of a story.
0: What did it mean?
1: What's it mean?
0: How did the numbers express themselves in terms of winnings?
1: Okay, that's the nub.
0: Yes.
1: Right. When Parada won his first race, he was a 11-1 chance. When he won his first group race, one or whatever it was, he came out of barrier
0: 11.
1: Thanks very much. When he won his final race, the Red Zell Stakes, his starting position was gate
0: 11.
1: And when Parada ran away with his only Group 1 win, the 2019 All Age Stakes, it was
0: 11
1: years after his father died.
0: 11 years after his father died.
1: 11 years after his father died.
0: What are the chances of that?
1: Sometimes you sort of feel as though you're pushing.
0: Yeah, I know.
1: But stick with us.
0: I know. But the thing is, HG, as I often say to kids, you know, who are interested in these sorts of things, I often say, all right, imagine what happened today 11 years ago. You know, and they say, oh, yeah. Oh, yeah, that's when we didn't buy a car.
1: That's right.
0: Or something like that.
1: Yeah,
0: because or the scones were burnt or something like that.
1: Or we deep-fried the scones.
0: We deep-fried the scones and we were all sick.
1: Yeah. Carney recalled that everything seemed to be in sync going into the Magic Millions 3 years ago. The Magic Million Guineas 2 years ago. It was like nothing could go wrong. I remember we were staying at this hotel and they let me park in the same spot each morning because we were going to track work at 4 a.m.
0: Yeah.
1: Then I'd drive back to the hotel at 5:30 a.m. But one morning there was a car in my spot with the number plates.
0: 11? 11?
1: Well done. 11, oh, 11.
0: Good. What was it doing there?
1: Abbreviation.
0: Who was driving it?
1: These were abbreviations for 11:11. You get me?
0: Yeah.
1: So ELVN, you know, twice.
0: Oh, yeah, gotcha.
1: Now, that same week, Carney and Hickman purchased a Fastnet Rock yearling at the Magic Million sales. With everything that was happening in his life, Carney and Hickman, when it came to naming the yearling, was obviously 11:11.
0: Yeah.
1: That's what they had to call it. Mm. There was a certain synchronicity about the purchase of the yearling. I was the underbidder for the horse, but he wasn't sold on the day. You understand?
0: Yeah.
1: Anyway, as the day progressed, I hadn't bought a horse. And when I got back to my hotel, Taylor asked, that's his missus, what happened? And I said, I haven't bought a thing.
0: Mm.
1: She would have been shocked, wouldn't she?
0: She would have, yeah. What, you've come home empty-handed, no horse? Where's my horse?
1: Stunned. I opened the catalogue and came to the page of the Fastnet Rock Keeling and I kept saying to myself, I should have bought it.
0: Yeah.
1: Taylor said to ring Greg back and tell him you wanted to buy the horse and I rang Greg and asked him if he could contact the breeder and tell him I'm happy to pay a quarter of a mil for it.
0: Yep.
1: Greg said, no, we're not paying.
0: Why didn't he offer him 11,000 or something?
1: Exactly. Or 110,000.
0: Yeah.
1: Now, if I've got the numbers right there. Anyway, Greg, no, we're not paying quarter of a million for it, but I said, Greg, please do it for me. Then a little later, Greg rang back and said, you owe me $10,000 as I got the horse for $240,000. We had to name it 11:11.
0: Oh, what a magical story.
1: Mm.
0: And, you know, the funny thing is most jockeys have stories about numbers,
1: do they?
0: Don't they? Yeah.

0: Yeah.
1: Do they?
0: They don't often evolve a number as powerful as 11.
1: No.
0: Sometimes they're lesser numbers, you know, like 7.
1: Yeah.
0: Which is a number I've always had trouble with over the years. I hate 7.
1: Yeah.
0: Don't know why.
1: Well, that's because Bruce McAvaney's on it. And remember all those times you put Bruce McAvaney on with the Rooting King and this.
0: Oh, because he's on 7.
1: He's on 7.
0: Is that why I don't like that bloody Sunrise show? Is that it?
1: Yeah, Koshy and them.
0: Yeah.
1: Oh, no, you can't stand them. Because they're on 7.
0: Yeah.
1: But I tell you what works for you is 27, doesn't it?
0: Oh, 27. Yeah.
1: You know, the boys.
0: It's my lucky charm.
1: Yeah. Fractious Bruce and Weed always, you know, 27. They were over the moon when they drew 27.
0: Yeah.
1: Always with 27 start. Always
0: sure,
1: did it.
0: Sure.
1: You know?
0: Yeah.
1: I know it's incredible, 27.
0: It is amazing. And I've often discussed this with mathematicians.
1: Yes.
0: You know, I often say to them, I love your work. Because I know how important numbers are.
2: The best of Roy and HG. Thinking rugby league, thinking diet, thinking well-being. Join HG and Roy as they again steer the ship of common sense through the raging torrent of rugby league madness.
0: Look, there's a suggestion from Malcolm HG. He says that US tradies, you've got to remember that due to water going down the plug hole in the opposite direction to Australia, because of gravity, just works the other way, doesn't it? Our tradies need to operate in a mirror-reversed environment.
1: Right.
0: So you'd have to have a mirror, otherwise you'd feel weird with the water going around the wrong way.
1: But would that mean it's used to the carpet going in a certain direction on the flash?
0: Well, that's it.
1: You know, just imagine.
0: That's how weird it is when it's going wrong. You think you're going mad.
1: I know. You'd have to step back and think about it, wouldn't you?
0: Yeah. Now, Andrew's been in touch, HG. He says Coriolis is the reason the water goes down the drain in different directions in the northern and southern hemispheres, not gravity.
1: What does that mean?
0: Well, what a good question. And what does happen on the equator? Does it go in?
1: Just stays there.
0: Yeah. It just goes down evenly, perhaps.
1: Now... although this hasn't come...
0: Coriolis, I must get involved.
1: Facts. Yeah, Coriolis, get involved, that's right. And try and do it at your place.
0: Yes. I suppose there'd be a few plumbers listening who'd know all about Coriolis. They're probably taught that.
1: They'd
0: have to be.
1: It wouldn't come naturally.
0: No!
1: Apparently at Sandown, number 11's just won. I wouldn't know what race we're up to there because of my eyes taken elsewhere. But that's a good get for the 11.
0: It is, isn't it? And Ben of Sunrise Beach puts the question, what would Gough Whitlam have had to say about this 11-11 business?
1: Mm. Oh.
0: Such a powerful number, isn't it?
1: It is. I hadn't thought about it. 11-11.
0: Yeah, we never think about it, do we?
1: No.
0: Well, we are now.
1: Exactly.
0: And it's a very sober consideration, isn't it?
1: It is. I'm
0: looking at numbers differently now. You know how every now and again you don't think of numbers at all? And every now and again you think...
1: Well, you've always, in the show, revealed that problem you've always had with 7.
0: Yeah.
1: Remember when the King used to get in barrier 7, you'd scratch the horse straight away.
0: Straight away. Well, I always
1: no questions asked.
0: The only thing I like doing, HG, is tackling a number 7 because you always gave them something special because they were little.
1: Now, look, I don't know if we can explain this, but as you know, Skid Marks over at 9 is trying to drag the whole...
0: Hang on.
1: Sorry.
0: Rod Laver won 11 Grand Slam titles, as did Bjorn Borg. I mean, this is just getting too scary, isn't it?
1: I know. I wish we hadn't opened this can.
0: I know.
1: I tell you what, let's...
0: You can see how cults begin, can't you?
1: You can.
0: It'd be so easy to start a cult.
1: Number 11 cult.
0: The number 11 cult.
1: Mm-hmm. Now, hang on.
0: You know, because there are a lot of people, gullible people in the world who could be easily switched on and turned on to this sort of thinking, you know.
1: Are there? Yeah. Gullible people?
0: Yeah.
1: I mean, people who think Class A is okay.
0: Yeah. Whatever happened to Covis 11?
1: Covis 11? Or COVID 11.
0: COVID 11, even better.
1: So are you seeing this 19 not indicating a year, but indicating the number of times this virus has been loose in the world?
0: No, I'm not suggesting that at all.
1: I won't disagree with you.
0: Yeah. But all I'm suggesting is if COVID 19 was COVID 11, it'd be a hell of a lot more powerful, and we've just got to be thankful that it's not.
1: No, that's beautifully put. Now, can I just say 11? When's the 11th of May come up, for instance? That'd be it. I'm just.

0: I'm just
1: going.
0: Right. Are you seeing people maybe nooting up and dancing around a kerosene flame? I'm not sure. That sort of thing. And
1: what, covering themselves in pig fat?
0: Well, that'll be too for a start.
1: Is that what elevenists get up to?
0: And maybe playing a, I don't know.
1: They catch a fish, turn it into a scone, cover themselves in pig fat and light a fire. Is that it?
0: And play Bon Jovi really loud. I mean, just to start with. I mean, all of a sudden you've got the elements. You've got your fish.
1: Yeah.
0: You've got your, you know, you're obviously.
1: Well, we're starting to get rules.
0: Rules.
1: For how elevens behave.
0: That's fantastic. And look, we've only been working
1: on
0: this.
1: You can do it. I know. The 11th of every month. Every month's got an 11 in it. And people forget that.
0: And we've only been working
1: on
0: this.
1: People think, oh, no, I can just skip straight from 9 to 9.
0: They can't.
1: No, you can't. Now, that's temporal reality.
0: And we've only done this for 11 seconds. Imagine what happened if we did it for 11 hours.
1: Whoa.
0: Imagine the ideas, the rules we could come up with in 11 hours.
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0: So there it is, Bludging on the Blind Side in the can once again, literally. Enjoy the rest of the Easter break. Bye now. From now on, you're on your own, Bludging.

0: Budging on the blind side.
1: Who are the hogs for the homeless, he says. Who the hell is rooting King? Man, we can't help.
2: No, we can't help.
0: Ryan HG.
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0: Are there any winners in the cost of living crisis? What's causing the algal bloom?
1: Questions. They've never been more important. So the one thing we'll never question is our duty to keep asking. ABC News. Keep asking.
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3: Hello and welcome to the Sporting Witness podcast from the BBC World Service. I'm Matthew Kenyon and today we're going back to the 7th of July 1974. It's the Olympic Stadium in Munich and West Germany are taking on the Netherlands in the final of the Football World Cup. West Germany are the hosts, of course, but it is the Dutch who are the favourites after a scintillating campaign which brought the thrill of total football to the global stage.
4: We scored some beautiful goals. We played some fantastic matches. Only, I think, we played the worst match in the final. And that was, of course, very pity.
3: That's Ruud Krol, who played every minute of the 1974 tournament for Holland. He and his colleagues were some of the biggest stars of the game. Johnny Rep, Johan Neeskens, Arie Haan. But none of them were bigger than the great Johan Cruyff.
4: Johan was the cream on the basic. He was not always in the striker position. Sometimes he comes in the midfield, sometimes he comes in the back. And that was, of course, an changement of positions. And we know exactly what we have to do with that. He was, of course, the right hand for Michels in the field.
3: Michels is Rinus Michels, the coach and the man who, with Cruyff and many of the other members of the Dutch squad in 1974, had fashioned the great Ajax team of the late 1960s and early 70s. By the time the World Cup in West Germany came around, both Michels and Cruyff had moved on from Amsterdam

0: and were taking Barcelona to new heights in Spain. But for Ruud Krol and many of the others, the international setup still had a very Ajax flavour, the free-flowing, flexible style which had taken the Dutch club to three successive European Cup triumphs and which Michels had instigated in reaction to the then-dominance of more defensively-minded tactics.
1: He hated the Catenaccio of the Italian football. He wanted to find a remedy that we can resolve the problem against that kind of teams. It is a process of hard working to make the perfection what he wants that we do on the field. At a certain moment, we found the formula and the players adapt in that formula. I think if you have so much quality, it is easy to play. But of course, we don't know that we had so much quality in that time.
0: But did you feel at the time with Ajax under Michels and then in the 74 World Cup in particular, did you feel that you guys were changing the game? Because that's what we say now. We look back at those teams and say they changed the game. Michels changed the game. Cruyff, Krol, Rep and so on changed the game.
1: No, that was for us, was it normal? Because what you are saying, that it was a process. So when we start that process, it was, of course, difficult for us. But when we get better and better and better and better and come to the highest quality level, then it was normal for us.
0: Normal for the team, maybe, but for fans around the world, total football had been a revelation. But for the players, just as important as the hard work on tactics was the atmosphere in the Dutch camp as they built up to the World Cup, fostered by the outwardly stern Rinus Michels.
1: He was from origin a school teacher, but he had a very, very good sense of humor. You know, saw that on the field, but we have... And he was a good singer. He got to sing sometimes, performers, with his wife. And that brought us in extase. You understand, there was the light on and the light off. And that was very important. We were convinced that we could do something. Not where and how far we are coming, but of course, we had a feeling we got to do something new.
0: The Netherlands opened the competition with an effective but uninspiring win over Uruguay, followed by a 0-0 draw with Sweden. It was in the last game of the first round that they started to cut loose, sweeping to a 4-1 victory over Bulgaria, and they continued that momentum with a stunning performance in their first outing in what was then the second group phase of the World Cup as they destroyed Argentina 4-0 with goals from Cruyff, Johnny Rep and Ruud Krol. After a sure-footed win over East Germany in the second group game of this stage, they faced the greatest test of their tournament so far as they took on the reigning world champions Brazil in what was effectively a semi-final. It was a bad-tempered, foul-ridden match, far from what you might have expected as the beautiful game met total football. But, says Ruud Krol, that's because of what was at stake.
1: I think the match against Brazilian was, of course, a match where everything was in. Sometimes tough. There was some, what I say, nice football, tough football. Maybe sometimes too much, too tough, because the both teams want to go to the final. And that is of course, it was a fight on life and death. And that was, of course, the most exciting game for us, that we beat Brazil. And that was, of course, something important for us.
0: Neeskens and Cruyff scored the goals, which took the Dutch through to their first ever World Cup final and a meeting with the hosts in Munich. The anticipation was intense from the players and from the Dutch fans who flocked across the border to attend the final, with the recent history of the Second World War colouring some of the build-up to the game. The Dutch team were ready to give a showcase of their talents. And before West Germany had even touched the ball, the Dutch were in front from the penalty spot. But, says Ruud Krol, it came too early.
1: The penalty was very early in the match, in the first or two minutes or something. And I think that we make the mistake. We want to demonstrate that we were good, but we forgot to go for the second goal. We were not playing our football what we want to play. We leave the initiative sometimes at the German.
0: the German team, that West German team, was also a very good team.
1: Of course, we still talk about
0: Gerd Müller and Beckenbauer.
1: Beckenbauer and Breitner and Hoeneß, all the big players, of course, were there. That is true. That it is not a team what you find every year and every world champion. But of course, I think we had a better team and more creative team. But it was not coming out in the final.
0: Another penalty, still disputed by Ruud Krol, brought West Germany level though, and the hosts claimed the lead before half time. An advantage they then never gave up, despite a much improved performance from the Netherlands in the second half.
1: First half we were not good, but the second half I think we were better. But of course we found a big goalkeeper. Meijer was in a good shape in that match, and we could not score. We did not get them in after the 2-1.
0: So West Germany claimed the World Cup for the second time, and one of the greatest international teams ever seen left empty-handed. Not surprisingly, Krauf, Michels and the rest got a great reception when they returned home to the Netherlands. But Ruud Krol says it took a while for them to realise the impact that they had had on football fans around the world, despite falling just short.
1: You go outside, you go to on holiday, and then everybody talk about the orange team. We have not seen it in that moment, but that is of course nice, because a world champion, everybody talking about always the world champion. But this world champion, they're talking about number two. That's the orange.
0: Johan Cruyff, widely recognised as one of the greatest players ever, never played at a World Cup again, but Ruud Krol went on to captain the Netherlands 4 years later at the tournament in Argentina, where they once again lost to the hosts in the final. The man who fashioned that brilliant team in 1974, their coach, Rinus Michels, returned to the job 14 years later to lead the Dutch to what is still their greatest ever success, winning the 1988 European Championship. But the Netherlands have still never won the global crown, losing again in the final in South Africa 2010. Ruud Krol was talking to me, Matthew Kenyon, for that edition of the Sporting Witness podcast.
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14: You're very welcome along to the programme with me, Sarah Mulkerns. We have lots to bring you over the next half hour, including the news that England winger Anthony Gordon is understood to be in Barcelona as the Spanish champions look to sign him from the English Premier League side Newcastle United in a deal which could be worth just over $92 million. We'll also get the thoughts of Brighton's Chiamaka Nnadozie. The Nigerian goalkeeper is preparing to make history in the Women's FA Cup final this weekend against the WSL champions Manchester City.
15: I try to bring in a lot of experience in the team, in the training, in the game, everything. You know, everyone listens, and it's been helping us a lot. You know, even the smallest player can talk to the biggest player. The biggest player can talk to the smallest player.
14: And we will also hear from England cricket captain Nat Siverbrunt on her race to be fit for the Women's T20 World Cup on home soil in a couple of weeks' time. But we will start with tennis and a dramatic day at the French Open.
16: And the sporting world holds its breath as Jannik Sinner lines up at the baseline, down triple match point. He serves, cross-court forehand from Cerundolo. Forehand drop shot from Sinner. Cerundolo on top of the court, goes back behind! And it is a seismic shock as tournament favourite Jannik Sinner exits Roland Garros at the hands of world number 56, Juan Manuel Cerundolo. A brief hug at the net for the Argentine, who trailed two sets to love, was 5-1 down in the third set before the heat and the occasion and the pain of the moment took its grip on Jannik Sinner and ultimately took him down.
14: Yes, the world number one Jannik Sinner was beaten by the Argentine Juan Manuel Sarandolo in a five-set match after the Italian began to struggle on court. Sinner won the first two sets, but he took a medical timeout when serving for the match at 5-1 up in the third. And he says he started to feel unwell heading into that third set.
4: Starting to feel very dizzy, very low of energy, and tried to serve it out, but didn't have a lot of energy. Fourth set, I let it go a little bit, trying to have a bit more energy in the fifth. Very important game, the first one, couldn't hold, and then it went all a bit downwards.
14: Well, the BBC's tennis correspondent Russell Fuller is in Paris covering the tournament for us. Russell, this is quite a shock, and also how it all developed. You know, the fact that Sinner looked to be cruising and on to progressing in three sets, and suddenly it just swung, and trying to figure out what was happening to him on court over then the subsequent sets that he went on to lose.
8: Yes, Sarah, the match was virtually won by Jannik Sinner. What a commanding lead for the world number one to have, two sets up and 5-1 in front. But that is when he started to cramp, and it became very difficult for him to move around the tennis court after that. And even though there was a medical timeout, even though there was attempts to do whatever he could to bring himself back to life at the change of ends, none of it was effective. And Sarandolo, and it can be quite difficult sometimes, let's just leave aside the fact that Jannik Sinner is the man he is and this was going to make the headlines it has. It can be quite difficult to beat an injured opponent. Players sometimes panic a little bit and start to play differently, but Sarandolo didn't do that. And after that cramping started, from the two sets to love, 5-1 advantage that Sinner had, he only won two more games. Yes, he completed the match, but Sarandolo was the winner. And really, as soon as he got the break in the fifth set, you knew there was only going to be one result.
14: Absolutely. I know Sinner has been answering questions about why this happened. You know, do we have any kind of reasons to it? I know he has struggled in the heat in previous tournaments, but also he has played a lot in the build-up to this French Open as well, hasn't he?
8: Yes, I think it's a combination of factors. He said that it was warm, but in his words, not crazy warm today, and that wasn't really a factor. Now, I think we can assume that maybe the heat was one of the factors, but he also said, before he was explaining how he felt very dizzy and low on energy on court, that he'd woken up this morning and he hadn't felt very well. So maybe there is a little bit of an illness there as well. And the fact he's played so much tennis, I think, is definitely a factor. This success always had the potential to have a downside. And if you do play pretty much non-stop since the beginning of March and you win 29 matches in a row heading into Roland Garros, winning Masters 1000 events in Indian Wells and Miami in the United States, they are 12-day events, Monte Carlo, a 7-day event, and then two more 12-day events in Madrid and Rome back-to-back before coming to Roland Garros, there was always the possibility that he would be vulnerable, because we saw in Rome, where he won his title at home for the first time, that he was struggling physically and actually was sick during his match against Daniil Medvedev in the semi-finals.
14: If you are one of the remaining men in this singles draw, I'm sure you are licking your lips at the opportunities, because Carlos Alcaraz is obviously out through injury, and actually it's wide open now, isn't it?
8: What an opportunity for somebody. And if you look at the Jannik Sinner half of the draw, the player now seeded to reach the final is Félix Auger-Aliassime of Canada, who wouldn't choose clay as his favourite surface and hasn't been in particularly good form heading into Roland Garros. On the other half of the draw, the obvious names would be Novak Djokovic, but he's 39. We're not sure if he's 100% fit, and he's had one clay court match coming into the French Open, and Alex Zverev, who seems the person most likely to take advantage in that he's the second seed. He's been playing well. He has a fine and very consistent Grand Slam record, but he has been unable to get over the line. And there have been many times where the occasion has become a little bit too much for him. So what an opportunity for somebody.
14: Okay, that is the BBC's tennis correspondent Russell Fuller at Roland Garros for us. So Jannik Sinner is out. Amongst the winners, though, so far on Thursday are the 17-year-old French wildcard, Moises Kouame. He came through a 5-set battle with Adolfo Vallejo to make the third round. And then in the women's draw, both the defending champion Coco Gauff and the world number one Aryna Sabalenka safely progressed. Away from Paris, but sticking with tennis, we have learned today that Serena Williams is having talks about a return to competitive tennis at Queen's Club next month, 4 years after the 23-time Grand Slam singles champion retired. She is considering playing doubles at the event in London in 2 weeks' time. In order to do that, the now 44-year-old would need to be offered a wild card.
13: Live on the BBC World Service, this is Sport Today with Sarah Mulcairns.
14: Well, next on the programme, to men's football, with one of the biggest teams in Europe hoping to start their business early in the transfer window.
17: Murphy's ball across.
14: So this Thursday, the England winger Anthony Gordon is understood to be in Barcelona as the Spanish champions look to sign him from the English Premier League side Newcastle United in a deal which could be worth just over $92 million. Our football reporter today is Maz Farouki. She's with us in studio. And Maz, I think a move away from Newcastle for Anthony Gordon was expected for a number of weeks now. And it looks like Spain is going to be his destination.
18: Yes, Sarah. Eddie Howe admitting a while ago now that Newcastle were expecting Anthony Gordon to leave. They won't be able to offer him European football next season, of course. And for a while, Bayern Munich looked to be where he might go. But it's understood they weren't willing to pay the amount of money I think Barcelona have in principle agreed. What is also interesting about this move for Gordon is what it means for his England World Cup teammate Marcus Rashford, whose loan move this season from Manchester United to Barcelona has completely reinvigorated him, allowed him to shine, be picked in that World Cup squad, helped Barca win a Spanish league title as well. But where does Rashford's club future lie now? That is a very interesting part to all of this as well. Spanish football journalist Guillaume Balague, though, has been talking to the BBC about this Gordon deal today. He says the timing of getting it over the line now is key for Barcelona.
19: Newcastle have got difficulties, you know, with the financial fair play to actually move things around in the market. So they need to sell. They've said that for months, Barcelona were looking for somebody that wasn't over 100 million. This is a player that plays in the three positions up front, who is England international, one of the biggest countries in the world for this World Cup. He probably would shine there as well. And they've done it before the World Cup, in case he shines.
14: Well, you can follow this developing story on the BBC Sport website and app. There is also news there of where the future of Andy Robertson might lie.
18: Yeah, I was at Anfield on Sunday for what were really emotional scenes of farewell for Andy Robertson after 9 years at Liverpool. But it looks like after he leads Scotland at the World Cup next month, that his club future will remain still in English football, in the Premier League, at Tottenham. And given how precariously their season ended, I think his experience and leadership in the dressing room more than anything will be hugely welcomed. A deal hasn't been finalised yet, but it looks to be heading that way. This is one as well that Tottenham tried to get over the line back in the January transfer window, back when Thomas Frank was in charge at Spurs. But it looks like 4 months on, after just clinging on to the Premier League, that they will now get this one over the line.
14: OK, let's move on to the women's game here in England. The season will finish on Sunday with the FA Cup final at Wembley. It is a match that you will also hear in full on Sunday's Sports World. And Maz, there is lots to look forward to in this matchup between first-time finalists Brighton and also the newly crowned WSL champions Manchester City.
18: Absolutely. And the key for Brighton is going to be handling the pressure of the occasion, handling the pressure of facing some of the most exciting in-form forward players in the world game right now. Khadija Shaw, as we covered earlier this week on Sport Today, she's just committed her future to Manchester City, so she'll be well up for this match. But Brighton boasts the best defensive record this season in the WSL outside the top four sides. And a very big part of that has been their goalkeeper, the Nigerian number one, Chiamaka Nnadozie. I've been speaking to her ahead of this final. And firstly, I asked her just why she was able to settle in with her new side, Brighton, so well in this, her first season in English football.
15: I think, first of all, I would say the team, they just know how to welcome new players. You know, they just know how to make you adapt to the system and everything, you know. And going to the preseason with other teammates also really helped a lot with the new players. You know, we were all there in Spain. We trained together, you know, not just training. We did other activities together. You know, it was super fun. And we got to know each other.

0: each other, got to speak with each other, you know, we did a lot of interactions. So I think these things outside of football really helped each and every one of us to connect deeper. And of course, the coach already said what he wanted. And moving forward, you know, we just followed all the instructions. And yeah, luckily we are here today. Yeah.
1: Personally for you, what do you think has improved and changed about your game since coming to Brighton this season?
0: Yeah, a lot, you know, coming from a different league, you know, coming here in England, very tough, very competitive. Every team is beatable, you know. I just have to adapt to their system. You know, when I came, I played couple games, you know, they were okay with how I play, but they just had to tell me what they needed me to do. Okay, this is what we want you to do. This is how we want you to play. This is WSL. What I just needed to do is just to listen, you know, and it's been really, really helping me. Yeah, you just have to listen, that's all.
1: How's the football different, do you think, in England playing in the WSL? People talk about the style of football being different from elsewhere. How have you found that adjustment as well?
0: Yeah, the adjustment has been really massive for me because here, the strikers here, they are very fast. You know, if you switch on for if you switch off for a second, the ball is in the back of your net, you know, so you just have to stay concentrated. You always have to be ready, mentally switched on. Yeah, it's a different level of football here, to be honest. Yeah.
1: So how do you think this occasion and this match will compare to other big matches that you have played? And obviously you have played in so many big occasions as the Nigeria number one as well. I wonder what experiences and lessons you take from previous big matches that you've played that you'll take into this one, because it's such a big occasion for Brighton.
0: Yeah, it is. It is a big occasion for Brighton, you know, and we know what this game means for the team. You know, this is the first time that we played in the finals, and we're just going to go there, do what we know how to do. Every player is just going to bring their own quality in, you know. Every player just going to, I mean, whatever you know how to do, just bring it to the team. And there's one good thing about this team, you know, you're always free, you know, to bring in any experience, bring in any idea. Sometimes we do have meetings, the coaches will ask, is there anything you think that can help the team? You know, everyone here is learning and everybody here is teaching. This is one thing I love about this team. They will always give you the opportunity to speak your mind, tell us what you know we can do to progress, or tell us the reason why we are not progressing, you know. It's not just when we lose, we just start training again. No, we go back to the drawing board. Everyone speaks their mind. It's super, super amazing. And it's been really helping us moving forward. Yeah.
1: That's really interesting, because obviously you have a lot of experience to offer then. So what are some of the things that you've been talking about? Obviously, you know, playing for Nigeria in some huge, huge finals. I wonder what input you have had in those conversations.
0: Yeah, to be honest, I've given I try to bring in a lot of experience in the team, in the training, in the game, everything, you know. And one thing about the players, everyone listens. That's the most important thing. You know, everyone listens, and it's been helping us a lot. You know, even the smallest player can talk to the biggest player. The biggest player can talk to the smallest player. So I've been trying my best to bring in, you know, what I can bring into the team to keep the team going. And luckily, it's been working. Yeah.
1: So the big question, and I know you can't reveal too much to us, but how are you working then on trying to stop one of the best attacking sides in England, and obviously with some of the most informed strikers in the world at the moment as well, Manchester City?
0: Yeah, we've been working really, really hard. We've been working really, really good. Just like the coach told us, the season has ended, but it's just two teams still remaining here in England waiting to play the final. So it means that shows how much we've been working. You know, nothing special. Same training, different pattern, different style, you know. We know who we are facing. We know they have a lot of good players, super amazing strikers. They've got a lot of individual qualities. But yeah, we've played them twice this season, and we've watched them a lot. And I just hope everything we've been learning about them, we'll be able to implement it in the game coming on Sunday next week.
1: And just finally to you, then obviously it's then not over your season at all, because then you will start thinking about July and August with Nigeria going back to defend your Africa Cup of Nations.

0: Nations title, and this Women's Africa Cup of Nations as well, acting as qualifiers for the World Cup. So again, it's, you've just got such an exciting few months ahead. I mean, that must be really exciting as well.
1: Yeah, very, very exciting. You know, it's not really easy, you know, from tournament to tournament, from game to game. So literally no summer for me, you know, but yeah, I'm so grateful. I'm blessed to be, to always, you know, being available to represent both our country, my country and my club. It's a big privilege because so many players are waiting for this opportunity. Yeah, so I think that the first priority is to qualify for the World Cup. You know, that's the first priority. Then at the end of the day, of course, just like you said, we are looking forward in defending our title. Maybe Mission XI, maybe.
2: That is the Brighton and Nigeria goalkeeper Chiamaka Nnadozie speaking to our football reporter Maz Faruqi. Some other day's sports stories to bring you. Brazil forward Neymar will not play in his country's upcoming friendly matches and could also miss the World Cup opener. The 34-year-old has been ruled out for 2 to 3 weeks with a calf injury. Elsewhere, Aitana Bonmatí has been included in the Spain squad for the upcoming crucial FIFA Women's World Cup qualifier against England. This after recovering from a broken leg. And also in football, one other line, Scotland head coach Steve Clarke has signed a new 4-year contract. His future had been in doubt despite reaching back-to-back Euros and also qualifying Scotland for the first Men's World Cup since 1998. And in cricket, New Zealand's men's are warming up for their test series against England with a one-off test match against Ireland in Belfast. After 2 days at Stormont, Ireland are following on. They were 65 for two in their second innings at the close, still trailing New Zealand by 246 runs after the tourists 490 for 8 declared. Well, staying with cricket, and England captain Nat Siverbrunt says her recovery is going to plan, but she is yet to return to bowling following a calf injury. The all-rounder is crucial to England's hopes of winning next month's T20 World Cup, which they are co-hosting. Siverbrunt has been speaking to Stumped on the BBC World Service about her race to be fit for their opening match of the tournament on the 12th of June.
3: Now's the time to start pushing on. So, that is the plan. I think everything is sort of going to plan as far as it can do at the moment. So, yeah, it's been really frustrating watching from the sidelines and not being able to help and, you know, feel like I'm missing out a little bit. But, the girls have done brilliantly in my absence. And, it's been great watching.
4: Now tell me about the World Cup, home World Cup. First of all, what difference does that make with it being on home soil? Everything from the support, the travel, the logistics, the expectation.
3: There's lots of things that are familiar about this summer. Obviously, we're playing at grounds that we've been to, driving on the bus. So I suppose familiar conditions for us in all sorts of ways, which is a nice feeling. I suppose it sort of settles you as a home side, I think, and like I say, the support that we'll get from the crowds and the public will be immense, I think. So really looking forward to experiencing that energy that you get from the crowd.
5: World Cup's a bit elusive for England since 2017 in that famous victory. So how much pressure are you under going into this at home?
3: Yeah, it has been a long time since 2017, hasn't it? I actually can't believe that it's been almost 9 years. Doesn't feel that long ago, to be honest. Obviously, as a side, we would have loved to have, you know, picked up another trophy or two along the way. But maybe it's a full circle moment that we're back in England with another World Cup to compete for. There is obviously pressure being the home side, and the home fans will want us to do really well. But we're sort of, as a group, chatting about the, I guess, what we can affect and the bubble that we can create around our team, I suppose, to not let in that outside noise. But yeah, I suppose that's part and parcel of being a professional sports person. You're going to feel that pressure from the outside, aren't you? But yeah, I suppose it's who can deal with it the best, really.
5: Part of your preparation, you've been spending some time in a camp with the British Army. Talk about that experience and what it may have done to help your leadership.
3: We spent a few days with the Royal Tank Regiment, which was very, very different to any experiences we've had before. I suppose that is probably what it was designed to do, really, to introduce us to different ways of of leadership, different ways of working as a team, and yeah, seeing where we can, I suppose, bring in those experiences to the cricket team.
2: Now, finally, we turn our attention to boxing, where Rico Verhoeven has called for a rematch with the unified heavyweight world champion Alexander Usyk and an apology from officials after the controversial stoppage in Egypt on Saturday. The Dutchman troubled Usyk for long spells and came close to one of boxing's biggest upsets before being dropped in the 11th round. Verhoeven has been speaking with the BBC's Carl Sajid about Saturday's bout.
6: Everything we were training for was coming together. And what Peter Fury said is like, he's not going to show you something you haven't seen before. And that was exactly what happened.
7: And the plan was for you to show Alexander something he hasn't seen before. I remember you saying that it was the element of surprise that was going to take him by surprise. At what point in the fight did you realize, hold on, he's up against it here and I'm in with a shout?
6: I think after like six rounds, at the beginning, I was already feeling like, okay, this is not bad. It feels good. And then after six rounds, I was like really getting into it. I was like, oh my God, I feel like we're winning. And I was like, I was fit. I felt good. So yeah, no, like I was like, okay. And then after eight rounds, you get the scorecards back and you think like, hey, we're tied up. I'm like, what's happening here? It doesn't feel like it's going as a tie. So that was quite a surprise. But then also the thing popped up that my team said if we wanted to win, then we really have to like work even harder. So we had to work double as hard to get the win. So that's why I understand for the people that were watching and they were wondering, like, why does he keep pushing? Because he's like so far ahead. But I kept on pushing because I knew I was tied up on the official scorecards.
7: Yeah. Peter Fury said he bumped into the referee on the plane journey home and he said that he did not hear the bell. Firstly, did you hear the bell?
6: No, but what I did hear was the click.
7: Right.
6: So I heard the click, click. I was like, okay, Paul, let's go. It's just 10 seconds. Let's go. So I was like, pop, pop, pop, do the right hook. I was like, that's not smart. Let's just keep the hands up and wait till the time's up. Or else if I would have, for example, if I would have known it would be like another like minute or 2 minutes, I would just be on the back and just like box and just move around. But now I knew he was going to push it. So I was like, we're almost there. So let's just grab the defense and just leave it at that. And then he jumps in. I was like, that's pretty strange because within other championship fights I had, I think the stacks were farther behind. I got dropped multiple times earlier in the fight and I still came back with the win. So it's I know this is one of my superpowers. I can get hit, I can recover, and come back. So there's so many opinions and so many things to say. Like, oh, but what if in the 12th round he would have definitely knocked you out, or in this and that? No, we cannot look into the future. We cannot predict nothing, because if we would have listened to all the predictions, I wouldn't even go past the first, or let's say the first half of the fight. And I did.
2: 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Well, that is about it from us here on Sport Today. If you head to the BBC Sport website and app, you can see that there is a live text page with the BBC Football Awards underway. So head there to check those out. But for me and the team, we'll talk to you again very soon. Bye-bye.
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9: 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New from ABC Books.
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16: ABC News with Andrew Kaloupas. A US media report claims the United States and Iran have reached an outline agreement to extend their ceasefire, dependent on the approval of President Donald Trump. Here's Nick Parmeter.
17: According to the report by Axios, the two sides have agreed on a 60-day memorandum of understanding to extend the truce and launch negotiations on Iran's nuclear program, but the plan still needs President Trump's sign-off. The report has prompted oil prices to reverse course and trade lower. Mr. Trump has repeatedly claimed the end of the war is close, but a day ago said he wasn't yet satisfied by the negotiations and that the US was not discussing easing sanctions, one of Tehran's demands. It comes as the two sides have again traded attacks. Iran says it's attacked a US airbase in Kuwait in retaliation for American strikes, which Washington says targeted the Iranian drone system.
16: Israel has launched a strike on southern Beirut for the first time in weeks, less than a day after demanding all residents of southern Lebanon leave the area. Middle East correspondent Matthew Doran.
18: In recent days, Israel has been intensifying its strikes on claimed Hezbollah targets across southern Lebanon. And on Thursday afternoon, it also set its sights on the Lebanese capital. This is all despite a ceasefire technically being in place, announced by the US President Donald Trump in April. Israel says it's responding to a surge in deadly explosive drone attacks from Hezbollah, which have killed a number of soldiers and sent residents of northern Israeli communities scrambling. But dozens of Lebanese have been killed in recent days in that Israeli response, including children, and more than 3,200 have been killed in Lebanon since early March. Matthew Doran, ABC News, Jerusalem.
16: Independent MP Allegra Spender is warning the government against rushing its tax changes through Parliament. The legislation, which includes a major change to the capital gains tax discount and negative gearing restrictions, has now been sent to a three-week inquiry amid business and investor backlash. While Ms. Spender supports the tax reform, she's called for a rethink on parts of the bill.
19: I do want to see that rebalancing. I think it is really important, but I think there are some real challenges with what the government has put forward. I think they need to be worked out. I don't think they're insurmountable, but you do need to get it right, and rushing this through Parliament is not the way to build social licence.
16: The federal government has been criticised for acting too slowly as it launches legal action against company 3M over PFAS contaminations at several sites. It's seeking $2 billion, accusing 3M of withholding its laboratory testing, which showed there were significant adverse environmental and health effects associated with its firefighting foam. Joanna Pickford, who received a payout after a class action over a PFAS contamination at her New South Wales property in 2023, says she's frustrated by the government's inaction.
20: I'm very angry with 3M and DuPont. They did dreadful things, but I'm more angry with the government because the government just kept brushing it under the carpet. When everywhere else in the world was beginning to say this is a problem, this government continued to say no, it's not.
16: An Australian cave diver is heading to central Laos to help in the rescue of five men trapped deep in a flooded cave. Southeast Asia correspondent Tim Swanson.
21: South Australian diver Josh Richards is on his way to central Laos to be part of an international diving team being assembled in a bid to rescue the group of men. The five men entered a cave in central Laos last week looking for gold when heavy rain triggered flash flooding and landslides that trapped them in. They were discovered on Wednesday afternoon when two rescue divers forming part of a search and rescue team found them. Those divers have been bringing the men food and water. Options are being explored on how to get the men out, including draining the cave, but the weather in central Laos will prove crucial as to if that will work.
16: To sport and in rugby league, New South Wales has completed a series sweep in the women's state of origin, claiming game three over Queensland, 12 points to 4 on the Gold Coast. Here's Quinton Hull.
0: The Blues became the first women's team to win every game of a three-game series, scoring 2-1. The scores were locked at 4-4 at halftime before the Blues posted the only 8 points of the second half. New South Wales captain Isabel Kelly scored a try and claimed player of the match, while her Blues teammate Yasmin Meeks was named player of the series. Quinton Hull, ABC Sport, Gold Coast.
16: That's the latest from ABC News. 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
24: Hello and welcome to this week's episode of the Phil Davis podcast. Before we start, just like to apologise for my voice. Got hit in the throat yesterday, so it's a little bit croaky. But anyway, we move on to more exciting things, and that is this week's guest. Some would say the smoothest mover since Simon Black. The stereotypical Brighton boy, Joshua Kelly. Josh, thanks for joining me.
25: Thanks for having me, Phil. Very excited to have a chat, and thanks for having me on.
24: So first time on the Phil Davis podcast for you. You've been on a few other things with me, but you dodged this one for a while, and we finally got you to say yes. What was the turning point in saying yes to this podcast?
25: It has been a while. I think the one thing that probably helped was signing a contract and locking that away. I've always been a bit cautious in the last couple of years just doing media and answering those questions. I've been dodging a little bit, but now I feel a lot more freedom with that all, and happy to talk about things and just delve into it a little bit.
24: Yeah, we'll touch on that later. Obviously, it's a big space that's, you know, been a sort of running dialogue through your career. But I'm also, I'll take it as a comment that you were scared of me asking hard-hitting questions, and that's why you didn't want to go on the podcast. But so let's start, mate. Obviously, I mentioned Brighton at the very start. You're a diehard Brighton Victorian. I'm very proud of where you come from, and a very strong local boy. Let's talk about your childhood, mate. What did it look like, and you know, how did you feel the time?
25: So grew up in the Brighton bubble. Started at Brighton Primary, moved to Brighton Grammar in Year 6. Enjoyed it down there. Football was always a pretty constant in my life, along with athletics. I did athletics right through my juniors for the purpose of helping my footy. I had a bit of fun with that, and never really enjoyed it because of how nervous I used to get. I used to be months out from meets and competition, and I'd be probably still more nervous than I've ever been for a football game with any one of those. But athletics, footy, basketball, all of those were the standards, and it was a lot of fun. Had a close friendship group down there, close family, and that's just all I knew for a long time.
24: Yeah, it's interesting you talk about football, because I sort of reflect on my journey with football, and I sort of like fell into it being in Canberra. My brother said, I'm going to go and play football. So I was like, I'll come. Like, I never did athletics, as we can all tell. And I played basketball because I liked basketball and all these things. But you were, which probably links with your personality. You're very, you do things for a reason. There's a purpose. But the thing about football, I'm sure I know the answer, but let's just thrash it out. But was it the fact that you're from Victoria and everyone plays football, or is it your father? We'll touch on Filthy Phil, Kelly. Was that a big reason why football became such a big beacon in your life?
25: Yeah, it was a combination of everything. I think absolutely being in Victoria, all my mates played football. It was just all we knew. We loved it. I was a North supporter, loved following that side of things. And then, of course, Dad, having played football. And, you know, the older I got, the more significant that became to me. I just loved the game as well. I think it was just gave me a lot of, you know, without realising at the time, a lot of purpose, a lot, something to really aim towards, strive towards and have a goal. You know, I always wanted to play AFL football, and I think my dad and myself really connected over that. He was probably the one that consistently helped me out throughout juniors and through to AFL still now. You know, have chats before games, have chats during the week, and I think having that common ground and being able to have that relationship through football with my dad, and as I said before, just with all my mates playing football, it was just all I knew and I loved it.
24: So your dad played 61 games for North in the 80s, early 80s.
25: Yep.
24: And he won 2 Sandover medalists in the Waffle, which is basically the Brownlow for the Waffle.
25: Yep.
24: And as you say, he was a constant in your footballing life. Do you ever reflect now about, obviously you've now played over 150 games of AFL footy. You want to have children at some point. If you have a son or a girl, do you ever think about how you want, like, would you say that your father, who obviously had a great career, hamstring sort of ruined his life a little bit in football, that balance, like, do you feel as though he supported you, or do you ever feel as though, you know, because you've had such a drive to play AFL for so long, did he just let that naturally unfold, or, like, how do you reflect on that bit?
25: Yeah, I think he was fantastic. You know, he never would have pushed me if I didn't want to play football because I loved it so much. He was always there to support me. And he realised what it meant to me and that I did want to pursue footy throughout juniors and leading into the draft process and, you know, all those teams along the way, through my ups and downs, you know, teams that I missed. He was always there to support me and help me. So, definitely, I've learned a lot of my dad. He was always also, you know, challenging at times in terms of being able to challenge me and keep me focused and pushing towards that goal of playing AFL footy. But absolutely, you know, Dad was a real role model for me and somebody I still look up to massively. Helps me in life and every day, probably a bit too much. I still lean on him a fair bit, along with Mum. But no, he's always someone I've looked up to and really admired.
24: The question I have, because everyone loves footy, all right, like growing up, and like for me, I loved it. You loved it, all right? Like, you love footy. Has it changed? Has your love of the game changed from it when it was a hobby, per se, until you're 18, to then now, where you've been doing it now for close on 10 years? I know this is your 8th year. Do you think it changes your relationship with football?
25: I think it changes in a way that I've had different chapters to it, I think. You know, through juniors, it's that you're enjoying it. You see AFL football as the goal, and you base everything around that for quite a while. I was really, really motivated by that. And then you get to, you know, lucky enough to get drafted, and then your goals change. You know, for the first couple of years, it's just all new, all exciting, all the hard work is, you do enjoy that, and you enjoy, you know, the uncertainty of where things might go, but also, you know, it's quite an anxious time because I wanted to cement myself as an AFL footballer, and, you know, I got blokes in my draft who are, you know, early on playing really good footy. You want to get to their level, and then a couple of times I got dropped. You're like, oh, shit, I'm not at the level other guys are at. I was constantly comparing myself. So there was that stage. Then there was a stage you cement yourself in the team and, you know, playing good footy, but you want to take that next step. So I think through all these chapters, the enjoyment wavers, but my intent and purpose and motivation to be the best player I can be has always stayed pretty steady. For, as I've mentioned, for as long as I can remember, I wanted to be an AFL footballer, and that's quite often what I bring myself back to, that I'm living my dream now, and, you know, through times where I might be not playing the footy I want to, or might have been dropped in my second year, and I just try and bring myself back to that and remind myself that this is the dream. There's so many good times involved, the relationships you form, the big wins you have, and also just the tough training sessions and the tough, you know, early mornings or whatever it is, that all makes the journey worth it. You know, we haven't tasted the ultimate success, but I think, you know, some of our big wins, some of our good times when we reflect on at the end of the year, just makes it so worth it. And then that's where I think, you know, those chapters of football have changed and ebbed and flowed over time. But as I like sit here and reflect, like, I still feel I'm really early in my career, and sometimes you know, forget that and feel like I have a lot to achieve and really haven't achieved too much yet, I think it all makes it worth it when you reflect and think about, you know, those little things along the way.
24: So you're a very good junior, but you were never the best until back end of your top age year, and you eventually went pick two, which is kind of a strange thing to say, because if you're pick two in the country, you're a pretty good player. You know, in your draft, you had, I think the Bont went four, Salem went nine. There were a few other big names that I'm sure I'm forgetting, so apologies to them. But if you don't play for Giants, nah. but no, I think, you know, if like, you know, what was that like? What's it like being

0: going to school July of your year 12, and especially in Victoria, you've got two potential top 10 draft picks at your school, and Jane Hunt's probably going to get drafted as well. What's that like?
1: It was exciting. More on the fact that that's what I'd been building up for my whole childhood, and doing it with Christian Salem, who would, you know, we'd had really similar journeys along the way. You know, we'd made most teams together and always had that purpose and goal to play footy. It was a really exciting time. And then Jaden Hunt also, you know, bolted out of the gates, you know, really late towards the draft process. And I think that just really added to it. There was a few of us that were in the mix, and that was pretty cool. That was pretty cool. But it was also, you know, we had a couple other boys at school that were, you know, also, you know, had that dream of playing AFL football, and, you know, they were in the mix, but also a bit of uncertainty. So I think there was also, you know, just a bit of, you were realising how grateful you were to be in that position to get drafted, because there's a lot of kids out there that are fighting for that. And to actually be, you know, myself, I felt quite certain that I was going to get drafted based on all the news and whatnot. So, yeah, it was an exciting time.
0: Was it pressure? Like, did you feel pressure, or was it uncomfortable?
1: Not so much pressure, not at that stage. I think being, I'm sure, like, playing for Vic Metro and playing for Dragons and school footy, there was always that pressure to perform. But I was always confident that if I just took care of my own game and whatnot, it wasn't too bad. And all the off-field stuff, I never felt too much pressure towards. I was excited to get to AFL level.
0: So your season finishes with the Dragons, Brighton and Vic Metro, and then the AFL.

0: season finishes. So at the end of 2013, somehow the Giants don't have a high pick. Can't remember why that is. We've got pick one because we finished last, and our next pick's like pick nine or something like that, I think it is. And outside of pick one, which ends up being Tom Boyd, and everyone knows it's going to be Tom Boyd for like 3 years out, the next five or six picks are Victorians. And this is a topic that I'm very passionate about, and I'm interested to bring it up with you, is the fact that you are somewhat a stereotypical private school Victorian, right, Josh? Like, that's just, it is what it is. Like, you know what I mean? Like, there are 10 Victorian teams in the AFL, and there are 8 interstate teams. And 65% of the draft year or something like that, some stat like that, is from Victoria every single year. And if 10 teams out of 18 are Victorian, you know, you sort of like a, yeah, once again, a 65% chance to stay in Victoria. So at the time, you're like, oh, wow, it's all tracking the right way. I'm probably going to be a top 10 pick, or I'm going to be a top 8 pick. Basically, I'm going to stay in Victoria, which I presume would have been a nice feeling to be like, I'm going to get to stay at home and do that, which is what a lot of people get to do. But then the Giants want you desperately, and they make this huge trade to get to pick two, which basically means they get a choice out of you and Tom Boyd in the end, one and two. My question to you is, how did that make you feel once you realized that was going to happen, you're going to have to leave Victoria? And do you think people should be more open-minded as an 18-year-old? If you could talk to youngers about, because there are, every year during the draft combine or just before the draft, there are stories about players who either say, A, I don't want to leave, or B, just deliberately try to tank not to go and leave Victoria.
1: Yeah, it was a really weird one for me. I mean, initially, for some reason throughout the year, I just never considered leaving Melbourne. I don't know if that was me just avoiding that fact, or I don't know what it was. But I'd never considered. I just, you know, I saw my life, not much changing, being on the AFL list, being around my mates. And then when that happened, you know, things kind of flipped, but I weirdly wasn't too anxious about it. It was a change, you know, especially that day when Giants traded up to pick two and there was a fair bit of word that it was to
0: That's
1: get
0: why,
1: me.
0: Yeah, yeah.
1: Yeah. My mum was probably more so
0: just natural.
1: Yeah, I remember when it happened, I found out I was in the library at school, and I was sitting with Robert Shaw, who was our footy coach, a couple other boys, and I just checked Twitter, or somebody had told me that Giants had traded up to pick two, and it was a shock. Like, it kind of hit me, because there'd been murmurings before the trade had happened. So it hit me. I was straight away on the phone to Mum. She was a bit of a mess. But that was that. And my change,

0: and moving to Sydney, where I don't know if I'd ever been at the time. Yeah, I was weirdly excited by it. And as to whether draftees need to be more open to a move away from home or just be ready for that. Yeah, I mean, if your dream's to play AFL football, I think that has to be part of it. Each individual is going to deal with that differently and going to deal with the circumstances of moving away and being away from your parents, being away from your close family group. But what I'd say is that once you're entrenched in a club and around the people there and around whatever lifestyle it is you move to, things change pretty quickly, I think. You do buy into that and you do feel a connection to that and a responsibility to go and make the most of your AFL dream. And that's not saying that, like I said, some kids are going to deal with that differently. There's going to be homesickness. You got to deal with that. But I was incredibly lucky to have a family that, you know, I'd be talking to them once a day. My mates were really good. Mum and Dad were up as much as they could. So, again, everyone's circumstances are different, but I think part of that journey is just embracing it and making the most of the situation you get thrown into.
1: Yeah, there's no doubt there are challenges and all that. You obviously have to grow up a lot faster. Yeah. And there are benefits of being home, that
0: which
1: comfort.
0: Which was probably a positive for me, being a Brighton boy. Growing up, just getting out of the bubble. Otherwise, I'm pretty certain I'd still be there.
1: Did you ever think to yourself, I'm just going to ask for a trade after the first 2 years? Like, when it happened, we're like, I want to be in Victoria. I'll just go back. Because you hear those stories a lot. Did it ever cross your mind, or were you always like, let's just see how it unfolds?
0: No, I was pretty keen to see how it unfolds. I mean, there was always that in the back of my mind, that Victoria's there. If things didn't pan out, you know, really early and I was just struggling. But no, I think I signed an extension pretty quickly, yeah, pretty early. And that was because I'd settled in. You know, I was dealing with what other kids deal with. You know, I had homesickness here and there, but I was excited. I was grateful for the opportunity and ready to go forward.
1: You take a pick two, you play 18 games in your first year, and I would say you had a nice, relatively linear progression in your career. Or 2016, you played wing in our finals campaign in 2016. And you got your Rising Star nomination. 2015 probably was a good year, but it wasn't, you know, as good as your 14 year, probably the old second year blues, as they talk about it. And you're progressing really nicely. Good year 2016. But then 2017, you just go bang. You have, without a doubt, your best year of your first four years, and, you know, arguably your best year of your career so far. Why do you go from being a good player to all of a sudden all a shine, fifth in the Brownlow, win our best and fairest by so far, it's not funny. And you just become this great player, which then leads to the fact that North Melbourne are trying to get a big fish, and the rumours come out that they're after you with a huge contract. But can you put a finger on why 2017 happened?
0: I think, you know, the first 3 years were just building and learning new things. Like you said, first year was you know, fresh and exciting into the team and just playing on energy. Second year, I think, was very similar to my first. I think, you know, people just expect you to take another jump, and that's where it sometimes gets perceived as, you know, taking a step back. I think I just hovered and wasn't playing my best footy. Like I said, third year, was able to cement myself on the wing and play some decent footy. Fourth year, I just think, just more motivated than ever, having cemented myself.
1: Opportunity,
0: absolutely. We, you know, through injuries, which isn't ideal, I was thrown into the midfield, which is the spot I always believed that I'd be able to play my best footy at. And whether that happened quicker than I thought or slower than I thought, I was really confident that if I had that opportunity to go in there, then I'd be able to play some good footy.

0: one, you belong. Two, there's no ceiling on how you can perform and how you can play. And that's when, you know, I spoke about this a lot of the time when, you know, I got some contract offers, you know, kind of out of nowhere, to be honest. I was shocked with it. But what that did for me was put a pressure on me where I really wanted to perform to that level and really wanted to reach the heights that all of a sudden, you know, another team or teams had placed on me, and now the media was placing on me, because you hear what people are saying at the end of the day. You can avoid it, you can dismiss it, but it's out there and you're aware of it. So for me personally, that worked as a bit of a positive, a bit of a motivator, and just kind of stemmed from there. And then I don't know if you want to chat about the years after, but probably injuries and whatnot derailed that a little bit, but I still feel like I was playing, you know, better footy than I'd played in 2017. It was just more so that consistency factor of 2017 meant that I was able to, you know, kind of show what that I could do.
1: Yeah, so you're 26, you've been in the game for 8 years. You've obviously learnt some maturity. You joined the leadership group in your fourth year, 2017. You were vice-captain by 2018. You've been in the leadership group, obviously, since then, and being vice-captain, and you've captained the club a few times this year. What have you learned about leadership since you were 18? Like, what's leadership mean in a high-performance football club?
0: Oh, I've learned so much. I think, you know, initially, like through juniors, early stage at an AFL footy club, you think leadership is just leading by example, playing good footy, and that's kind of where it ends. But the more and more time I've spent at a footy club around good leaders, you know, watching yourself, watching Cal Ward, other guys, Cogs, Toby, who have also captained the club at times, it's about coming out of yourself a lot and being proactive, taking interest in others, and that's more than just forming relationships with people. That's checking in with people. How can you help them? How can you push them to get more out of themselves? So it's hard to put an exact finger on leadership and its impact, but all I know is that it can have a huge impact on footy clubs. I think having the right leadership and having people who care in those positions.

0: leaders, then you're going to be on the right track.
1: Yeah, I guess football is a complicated sport in the sense that, like, you're in this position within your football club where you're all trying to get to the same position, yet there's always an undertone of it's your career and you're in charge of that. And I guess where that leads us now is probably to this year, and touching back to also, we briefly touched 2017, just that, you know, that was the beginning of what I call the Josh Kelly contract circus that has been a pretty consistent throughout your career. And the reason why at the start I say that is that at the end of the day, the best thing for the football club to win is for Josh Kelly to sign an extension a year ago, 6 months ago, earlier, right? Yet you have to make a decision for you. How hard is it, you know, balancing those two elements during the decision-making process?
0: Tough. Really tough. 'Cause obviously I'm aware of that side of things, that it's an unwanted distraction for the footy club and the players and the people involved. So when I word it like that, it sounds a bit selfish, but...
1: No, but it's a fundamental nature, because your last deal is 8 years.
0: Yeah.
1: If reported correctly. And that's the rest of your footballing career, Josh. So there's an element of, you've been here for 8 years and you've just said, I'm going to stay for another eight. Like, it's a long time. but like, you have to do that, and you have to make the right decision, because once again, like, if you stay here and you don't want to be here, well, it doesn't help anyone either. So, I don't think you'd be bogged down that selfishness, but like, how do you get to a position? 2017, you signed in like September. 2019 was a bit earlier. Yep. And this year was obviously August. How do you get to that position to sign a dotted piece of paper?
0: For me personally, a lot and a lot and a lot of thinking.
1: Yep.
0: I probably mulled over every possible situation in my head, but it's a tough decision. I have always, you know, I've never been shy about saying I've always felt a bit of a pull to go back and be around family and friends, and the North Melbourne aspect in terms

0: similar thing. The first time round, it was just a shock, and it was something I had to invest time into. I had to think about it, weigh it all up, and second time, it's been too many, but the second time round, yeah, I signed reasonably early and got that done. But I've always put a lot of time into that with my family, with my friends, you know, discussions even within the football club at times. And at the end, you know, comfortable that I come to the right decision every time.
1: I think, you know, whenever you look from the outside in, players and their contracts always seems peculiar, because I think generally when the outside look in, it's like, well, how much money have they offered him? Does he like it? Does he like it there? Is he playing there? Then if that's all good, sign. Do you ever feel like it gets oversimplified because there are more things to it than that? Like, obviously money's important. Your relationship with the football club is important. Their team success is important. But there are so many other values, intangible values, that you have to weigh up. And do you think that sort of more human element gets missed in the media dialogue?
0: Yeah, it does. In a sense, sometimes. I think the thing I always struggle with, people are like, just go with your gut. And sometimes when there's so many elements to it and so many different parts of the decision, I had no idea where my gut was at the end of the day. Sometimes elements get missed. Sometimes in the media it can be portrayed like that. But it's hard to put a finger on. I think at the end of the day, the media is just interested in being up to date with the current reports and where that player's head might sit at. And that's just the industry of it. I feel like, you know, sometimes I've gained way too much attention and media just because I have been out of contract. You know, sometimes I feel like people place a bit too much on me because of that. You know, I still feel like I've got a lot to achieve, and, you know, really haven't achieved that much so far in my career. But, you know, it is, at the end of the day, it's humbling, you know, having been in the situations I've been in, and having clubs, you know, I guess, wanted me to play for them. That is humbling, and that's at the end of the day what I come back to and what I can hopefully, you know, repay the Giants with going forward now.
1: Yeah, the media are allowed to speculate and blah, blah, blah, blah. But, like, I'm sure you would have seen what Caroline Wilson said about you the other day. She gave her arrow to you for you just got to make your mind up.
0: Yeah.
1: Did you see that one?
0: I didn't see that. No.
1: You didn't?
0: No, I didn't see that.
1: Oh, well, I won't even talk about it then. But, like, for example, she was quite passionate, just being like, how haven't you made your mind up, blah, blah, blah, blah, is what she did. This is quite funny.
0: Yeah.
1: Because you signed the next morning after she did it. I was just going to ask you, like, they've got a job to do, but do you ever understand, like, that element that, like, people get so fired up when deep down, like, it's got nothing to do with them?
0: Oh, I understand it because it, from the outside looking in, it technically should be simple. Like, it should be easy to just sign a deal or make your mind up and move on with it. Yeah, it's funny. When I didn't hear that, no. And it's funny that Caro's been on lately. She's delivered that the night before I signed. But, yeah, there's no doubt I'm a little bit indecisive as well. People have
1: said, oh, you're one of the worst I've ever seen. You can't say the word no.
0: Yeah.
1: So the Giants were always a massive chance because you can't say no. You just dodge things.
0: It definitely can be perceived that it should be an easy just make your mind up. And that's where I, you know, at times felt a bit selfish and silly about, you know, thinking on it for so long. But there's a lot to think about. And the fact that it was a longer deal as well put a bit of time into it. But, yeah, at the end of the day, is what it is.
1: You know, I've got three questions coming up, all related to contracts. So I'm just going to throw a few things out. Josh Kelly's been offered 9 years, $10 million to go to North Melbourne. He's signing an eight-year, $8 million contract. Josh Kelly's been taken 2 years for $1.8 million. Yada, yada, yada. All these numbers aren't confirmed. They're either leaked and they might be right. And that's not what I'm asking you to answer. But do you think players' contracts should be publicly available, like in the American sport?
0: It's interesting. I think it's a real It's a touchy.

0: one, because with those specifics that come out, I think then every single player in the competition, one, becomes more accountable to their performance, which some people might say that's a good thing. But two, that leads to another level of constant speculation and constant, you're always being compared to what you're being paid. And so I think it's a really, you got to be really careful with that one, because I think there's already a lot of speculation and a lot of talk and a lot of critiquing about players' performance. And with that would come even more of that. And so sometimes you got to be careful with, you know, the well-being and welfare. You know, it's can be anxious at times as it is as an AFL player. So, you know, I don't have a specific opinion on it, but I think, yeah, you do need to think about players' well-beings and that side of things when making a decision like that. So I think most players would be happy with it not to be leaked.
1: Except for the players that are underpaid.
0: Except for that. So I think, you know, contract's already spoken about enough as it is. I don't think those specifics would need to be out there, no.
1: So now we're getting to the more modern trend, and I think, if we look at it, this is the next question, which is sort of two and a one, is Tom Boyd got traded after his first year. I think he signed a two-year extension as well. I think it's 3 years maybe, or maybe he's had one more year, whatever it was, he got traded. Giants got pick six and Ryan Griffin, and they gave up Tom Boyd. And then there are countless stories of players under contract asking for a trade and leaving. So when you sign an eight-year deal, these days it doesn't mean you have to serve the 8 years. Just because you could get so unhappy, a bit like in America, a player can get so unhappy they can ask for a trade. If the players have got all that power, should the clubs have the right to trade you without your consent like they do in America? The reason why I ask that is, let's say hypothetically this year the Giants are trying to make a list management decision, they want to keep you. Should they have the right, like you've got the right to wait up for them to go in July, actually I've got 3 first round picks for Josh Kelly, the deal with Essendon can be done tomorrow, I'm trading you Josh.
0: Good questions. This is, I haven't put a lot of thought into these kind of things before. No, I think, again, I feel like the AFL as a competition has got it right at the moment. Maybe there could be more of a balance in terms of, you know, sometimes the interstate clubs have struggled in the past when players have wanted to go home and sometimes there's not a heap the club can do about that. So maybe there needs to be a bit more of a balance when it comes to that. But I'm a big fan of the NBA, and it's pretty brutal when players are in one city one day, then in another city.
1: Have to report
0: city.
1: In 48 hours. Andrew Berger's told us he's got 48 hours to report at the next city.
0: Yeah, so that's – I would never want it to get like that. I think that's where you have almost no control of your career unless you're one of the absolute stars. Mm. I would never want to see it get like that. So I think players need to be able to have a bit of control.
1: Yeah, I guess the reason why I asked you is just because – out of all the players I've played with, you've had the most uncertainty in terms of speculation, et cetera, throughout your career. And you sort of think about all those things about where our game sits and how they handle that. And just sport in Australia is very different to sport in America, as you've touched on. So I guess from here, mate, we start looking forward. And what does the future look like with Josh Kelly? But the question I will ask is, football takes up a huge amount of your life, all right? And you've done 8 years, you've got 8 years to go, which means you're contracted till you're, you know, basically 34, I believe it is, because you're born in February, so 34. And then you have to become not a footballer, all right, when you,

0: you finish, obviously. So how do you go about being a balanced life? Because you are one of the most driven human beings I've seen with football. You and Adam Treloar are my top two of all time. How do you get a balanced life?
1: For me, firstly, I think Sydney's really helped in that sense. Like I love the lifestyle up there. It's very fulfilling in not in an so much and so yet for me anyway, not in an off-field sense in terms of getting uni done, getting work experience done. You know, I've really just enjoyed Sydney in a sense of getting to the beach, always something to do. We've got a great playing group, so there's always somebody around to do something with. So I've enjoyed that side of things outside of football. I'm just now starting to tap into, I've always inconsistently done uni and ticked those things off. I'm doing a diploma at the moment, so that's probably my next phase. I do want to be post-football. I do want to be, you know, have another avenue in life. So I'm not exactly sure what that is yet, but I'm starting to tap into and explore a few different things.
0: Is it, we spoke about before how leadership can eat into time to focus on Josh Kelly. Do you think you've got the balance wrong up to this point, focusing on Josh Kelly, the football, and you need to find a way to incorporate those things, or is that just a natural progression?
1: I think it's a progression through learning. I think, as I mentioned early on in your career, you're really focused on improving yourself, playing your best football, cementing yourself in the team. But, yeah, definitely now starting to put more time into that, starting to realise what that role can what being a leader of a footy club really entails. And that's something I'm excited about going forward as well, investing time into that, investing time into, you know, improving and helping other players within the club.
0: And then so you drew me a picture the other day that was very nice. And you sent it to me by text about, like, just some house stuff. But, like, what do you want to do, Josh? What's next for Josh Kelly? Obviously, you've got 8 years to serve here. Serve's probably a bit of a negative connotation, but 8 years of fun left up in Sydney and playing football. But, like, what do you want to do?
1: Well, currently my biggest interest is I've always loved residential architecture. So if I can – I just haven't committed to an architecture degree at uni. I haven't heard the greatest things in terms of the workload. I think it's if I get into it, then I've got to go all in, because I think it's a

0: back to your books and start joining. But thank you very much for joining us. 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And don't forget to have a look out. Obviously, Eddie Betts playing his 350th game and final game this weekend. So him and along with many others are on the catalogue. Thanks.
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1: Doesn't matter how well you think you know Australia and the outback, it's going to catch you off guard. 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
3: Canberra Grandstand with Hannah Wormsley.
4: Now, this morning, just before we went to air, I caught up with two junior orienteers who have just been selected to represent Australia at the Junior World Orienteering Championships. I spoke to Ariadna and Eli just before we went to air. Congratulations on your selection. Let's go first to you, Ariadna. What did you have to do to qualify for this selection?
5: So we had a bunch of different trials ranging from January to

0: April, I think. A bunch of trials like all around Australia, and then a lot of training just over the past few years, just preparing mentally and physically for.
1: So consistently good performances have earned you selection for this team. Will this be the first time you pull on an Australian uniform?
0: Yeah. Oh, first time at JWOC, but I've represented Australia at EOC before, which is like the European Youth Championships.
1: Fantastic. Where did that take you? Where did that experience take you?
0: That was in Czech last year.
1: Unreal. And Eli Dent alongside you, this is not your first Australian selection. How excited are you about this one?
2: Yeah, I'm really excited about this one. Heading to Sweden, specifically Karlskrona, which is in South Sweden. It'd be really fun this year as it's going to be a mix-up of terrain as well. In Sweden, orienteering is really big, so the vibes will be really high.
1: That's a really interesting point because you obviously train so much in Canberra. When you go abroad to compete, how different is the experience of orienteering? Is it something you're prepared for?
2: When we go abroad over specifically Europe, it's Scandinavia orienteering is so large that it's really cool because you see, okay, it's not super big in Canberra, but there's so many people that do it. When you go to Europe, it's awesome. Like there's some events there which have like 20,000 people all competing on the same day.
1: I've always thought that for orienteers, it must be just the most fabulous way to explore a new place. A real sense of adventure you guys must have. But you would see parts of around the world that others would never see. Is that your experience?
0: Yeah, absolutely. I've done orienteering in so many places, including even New Caledonia. So it's really quite cool just to see all the different terrains and meet all these people who share the love for the same sport.
1: Let's go back to the start for both of you. Eli, when did you first start orienteering and what kind of drew you into it?
2: I first started orienteering probably around when I was 8 years old. I was doing easy courses and easy stuff. I did it for a couple of years and then took maybe a two-year break. And then after that, I went over to Europe on a family holiday to do some orienteering overseas and got really hooked over there of how fun and big and exciting it is. And then after that, I've just been committed to doing stuff around Canberra, getting better and making teams and hopefully coming back over again.
1: And Eli, you come from a family of athletes. Both mum and dad compete in orienteering. Dad's an Olympic marathoner. Some of your brothers and sisters compete too. How motivating is that?
2: Yeah, it's really good. Like you go out for a run or a training session and you've got your dad or your brother and sister to come out with you, come for help, as well as got strengths in running, which I found really good.
1: Unreal. Ariadna, what was your journey into orienteering like?
0: Well, my parents started also at a very young age, so did I, basically from birth, I'd say, and we've been going to Europe, I think, every year since maybe 2019.
1: From birth? So were you in the front pack or the backpack while mum and dad were running?
0: I was definitely in the backpack, yeah, just looking at the controls. So we started going over to Europe to watch other people compete in JWOC. And that just got me really inspired that I want to do that too one day.
1: What a start to be competing in orienteering from day dot from the front pack with mum or dad. If you've just tuned in on Canberra Grandstand, Ariadna Ishakova and Eli Dent are local orienteers. They've both been selected to represent Australia at the Junior World Orienteering Champs. It's not the first Australian selection for either of these athletes. Just how much training is involved in preparing for a world champs, Eli?
2: Yeah, so orienteering training is a bit of a different training than running training. So I specifically do around 100Ks of running per week. But alongside that, you'll spend maybe one training session per week doing orienteering specific, which will be either going out on a course in a forest or in a like city area, following a map around and just honing those skills and hopefully getting better without making as many mistakes.
1: Have either of you ever got completely lost in an unfamiliar territory?
0: Absolutely. I've once made a two-hour mistake on a 20-minute control. So it's really just, yeah, sorry, it depends on the map.
1: How do you feel in that moment? What do you do if you know that maybe the race component is all over, but you've got to find your way back? What do you do?
2: You kind of just, I don't know, focus up, stop for a bit, reflect, try and figure out where you are. I know, it's pretty hard. Once you get lost,

0: lost out there, it can be pretty hard to find your way back. But it's certainly fun if you do and finish it off.
1: Your heart must be racing for all the reasons in that moment. Now, Ariadna Canberra is well represented at this championships. I understand six of the athletes as part of a 12-person team are from right here in Canberra. What do you think makes this city such a wonderful place to be an orienteer?
2: I think it's just the fact that we're all so close together and we can train together, we can like build the community spirit and just like motivate each other through all like the tough trainings and stuff. Yeah, and also Canberra's just really small, so all the training and maps close together.
0: I think it also helps that like every Saturday morning there's, particularly during the winter, there's an event on starting around 10:30, and it's really good because anyone can come and join. And so you can invite friends out, come and do an event, explore some of the local nature reserves around Canberra, which is really fun, and practice your skills.
1: And are you guys competing against people of all ages? You say that people start pretty young, but are some of the older orienteers turning up to these weekend and weekday events as well?
2: Yeah, orienteering's a sport for all ages. You don't have to be competitive. It's just like, come along, just come for a little adventure and enjoy nature.
1: Yeah. What can you tell us, Eli, about some of the events that happen through the week? Because I know there's the events that happen out on the nature trails on the outskirts of Canberra, but there's also street orienteering. What's that all about?
0: Yeah, so every Monday specifically, but you can do it throughout the week, it's a map run where you get a map and then it's just around a suburb. There'll be little checkpoint controls around the suburb. This one, you don't really follow a line. You just have to get a certain amount of checkpoint controls in a time period. That's Monday. And then Wednesdays in the summer will be a Wednesday event in the afternoon around Nature Reserve, Western Park, etc. And then in the winter, Saturdays will be orienteering the same thing around like Mount Taylor, the Pinnacle, other areas around Canberra. And then Sunday in the summer will be a sprint. So that would be around like a school campus or buildings area where it's really fast and fast navigation.
1: And that's local orienteer Eli Dent. He and Ariadna Ishakova joined me in the studio this morning. They are out racing now. So they popped in before we went to air this morning, and they will represent Australia at the Junior World Orienteering Championships. Don't be afraid of your

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1: Go on a fascinating journey through the murky waters of history, memory, and the stories we tell ourselves. 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

0: ABC News. Good morning, I'm Ali Crew. US officials say they're closing in on an arrangement to extend their ceasefire with Iran for 60 days, but President Donald Trump has yet to sign off on it. North America correspondent Lauren Day reports.
1: The tentative agreement, which still needs the president's final approval, would reportedly include reopening the Strait of Hormuz with unrestricted access, the US Navy lifting its blockade, a commitment from Iran not to pursue a nuclear weapon, and a US commitment to discuss sanctions relief. Iranian state media says the reports are false. The Trump administration has said a deal was close multiple times before, only for talks to stall. The news comes as the fragile ceasefire between the US and Iran appeared to be on shaky ground, with the two parties trading strikes. Lauren Day, ABC News, Washington.
0: Meanwhile, the Israeli government says Hezbollah's ongoing attacks on Israeli soldiers and communities in the north of the country is forcing it to launch strikes across southern Lebanon. Here's Middle East correspondent Matthew Doran.
2: Yesterday, Israel demanded all residents of southern Lebanon leave the area ahead of further strikes by the military on the Iranian-backed militant group Hezbollah. It was the first sweeping displacement order since the US president announced a ceasefire in Lebanon in April and followed days of intense strikes in the south, killing dozens of Lebanese, including children. The Israeli government insists it's Hezbollah breaching the ceasefire, launching hundreds of rockets and drones at Israel, and that it's exercising self-defence, refusing to be drawn on whether the surge in fighting means the ceasefire is shattered. More than 3,200 have been killed by Israeli strikes in Lebanon since March.
0: The first vessel in Australia's maritime strategic fleet has been secured about a year after it was due. Political reporter Lexi Junawick has more.
3: The federal government has announced large cargo ship, the ANL Kokoda, as the first of up to 12 privately owned, commercially operated, Australian flagged and crewed vessels in its strategic fleet. ANL Kokoda will be used to deliver supplies such as fertiliser and equipment in the event of natural disasters or supply chain disruptions. Infrastructure Minister Catherine King says recent global events have emphasised the importance of Australia having a resilient domestic maritime sector. The government had promised to name the winning tender for the first three ships in early 2025, but the deadline was missed.
0: Australian company Officeworks is set to move hundreds of highly skilled technology jobs offshore, in a trend experts say reflects a lack of local talent. Officeworks will replace its Sydney-based customer service centre with staff in the Philippines and is setting up an office for some sales, technology and AI developers in the Indian city of Bengaluru. University of Sydney International Business Professor Vikas Kumar says while some decisions to offshore jobs are simply about saving money, businesses are finding more talented AI developers in India.
4: We don't have the expertise here in Australia. So it's just not a choice for any firm which wants to offshore this particular work because they can't do it here. So just from an economy standpoint, it just makes more sense to do it in countries such as India.
0: 20 million vapes with an estimated street value of $1 billion have been seized since new legislation was introduced 2 years ago. While most were seized by Border Force, the Therapeutic Goods Administration also removed 2.2 million illegal vaping products during the same time. The TGA also reported a 300-fold increase in the number of online ad removal requests for vaping products, up to 8,706 compared to only 29 in the previous financial year. University of Sydney tobacco control researcher Becky Freeman says enforcement is critical to reducing youth vaping.
5: There were literally thousands and thousands of ads online that were promoting vapes, particularly to young people. You know, we needed these laws. They were essential to bringing down vaping rates in Australia.
0: A public memorial will be held today for the late ABC 702 Sydney presenter and musician James Valentine at Sydney Town Hall. Valentine died aged 64 last month using voluntary assisted dying, 2 years after being diagnosed with cancer. He had hosted radio and television shows across the ABC for decades, most notably as the Sydney Afternoons presenter for more than 20 years. To sport, the New South Wales Blues have become the first women's team to win a Rugby League State of Origin series 3-0 after beating Queensland 12-4 in Game 3 on the Gold Coast. With scores locked at 4-all at halftime, Jamie Fressard scored what proved to be the match-winning try in the 52nd minute. And you're now up to date with the latest from ABC News.
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11: And it is 28 minutes past 11. I hope you're having a lovely morning. If you're out and about at your local sport, 0467 922 666 is the number to text if you'd like to share some results from your local team. Now, on Canberra Grandstand, we meet athletes, coaches, officials, volunteers and fans. But behind the scenes, sports scientists, massage therapists, exercise physiologists and physios, an entire village of supporters are helping keep our athletes in one piece so they can perform at their best. Kylie Holt is one of the physiotherapists for the Australian Opals. She joins me this morning. Welcome to Grandstand.
12: Thank you. Thanks for having me.
11: Are you a basketballer too, Kylie?
12: No, basketball. I was a track and field athlete. So no, I'm too short, as you can see, not that the listeners can see, but too short for basketball.
11: Made for the distance events on the track, I think.
12: Yep.
11: Nice one. Now, our basketballers put themselves through so much physically. You must get to know these players so very closely. They'd rely on you to be able to perform as they do.
12: Yeah, absolutely. There's a lot of work that goes into it. You know, the difficult thing with the basketball in Australia is that we don't have a residential program for our Opals team and our senior Australian team. So our girls are spread all over the world and all over Australia and even a lot in Europe. So there's a lot of behind-the-scenes stuff, keeping in contact, keeping on top of injuries, making sure they're ready to go when they come together as an Australian team for any major tournaments.
11: And for the women, if they're playing in Australia, it's not fully professional. They're not earning enough necessarily to be able to fund a full-time professional role as a basketballer. So many of them are trying to play all year round. They're chasing opportunities to earn an income. Is that sustainable for a lot of these younger athletes, do you think?
12: Look, and it's actually, going to become more important with, the expansion of the WNBA and the increase. A lot of the girls this year are earning five times what they had been last year, as they should be, which is fantastic for those girls. So there is a lot of chasing money and them having to travel and play all year round. I guess when they get to this level, they're well accustomed to it and they're used to playing all year round. And so, you know, it's about keeping on top of things and about making sure that they can sustain that. And when they can get a few weeks off, that they do have some downtime or pick up or really get on top of any injuries. The expansion of the WNBA, means that there's going to be even less time. This year, two teams were added. And so the season, has gone from 35 games to 42 games this season, not including playoffs. And so when they come home and play in the WNBL, there may only be a couple of weeks between playing that. So we really need to make sure that we're, in contact with them and on top of them and their clubs in Australia to make sure that, they're ready to go. I think there's, it's probably a little bit more than that now with the financial, impact, whether as many girls will come home. And so it is actually going to have a big impact on our WNBL season because some of them, especially the older ones and some of the injured ones, may take the opportunity to not play. They don't need the money now to play in the WNBL. So it'll be interesting over the next year or two how that pans out, which may have an impact on our Australian season.
11: And we can be sure that Paul Gorris isn't listening at the moment. So knowing that, do you think it would be better for those players to not play in both the WNBA and the WNBL physically?
12: I think a lot of them can do it. As I said, they're used to playing all year round and a lot of them love coming home and playing in front of their home crowd and playing for Australia and playing in that league. So some of them will. I think the other caveat on this is that there's some other leagues that are opening up now that are paying big dollars. There's in the off-season, the WNBA, there's two new seasons, one called Unrivaled, which is a 3-on-3 in that off-season. season, and there's another new one this season that's starting, which is called Project B, which is a 5-on-5 team. So they are offering a lot of money. So some of them may, you know, go into that competition and not come back to the WNBL. But I do know from speaking to a lot of the athletes at our most recent tournament that, you know, they love coming home. So, you know, if there's the opportunity, they will still come home and play in the WNBL, which is great for Australian fans to see them.
11: And so in the WNBL, are our players having enough access to all of that support that they need to ensure that they can play at their best? Is that available to them in the Australian comp?
12: Yeah, absolutely. We have great networks within Australia, you know, really high-level physios, really high-level sports medicine teams. And so each of the WNBL teams have you know, a great support network around them. And as my role as the head of medical services for the Opals, I keep in weekly contact with them and make sure that, you know, our girls are being looked after and load managing them, and if there's any issues and making sure that, you know, they have access to the top, you know, doctors or surgeons or anything that they may need in that time. We're really lucky in Australia with our education, our level of sports science, sports medicine staff.
11: It'll be interesting to see as the selection plays out, as the lining up the team rosters in the WNBL, just how many of the players that are playing in both the WNBA and the WNBL will come back, and we'll keep a close eye on it. You mentioned just before how much you develop such a strong relationship with so many of these athletes. Do they check in with you as they travel around the world and they're meeting new physicians?
12: Yeah, look, I probably have to chase them more up than they get in contact. You know, we have the expectation that they definitely contact myself if they have an injury. But I would still keep in contact with them regularly, and I more have to kind of push their buttons and check in with them. And you know, like I mentioned, that our amazing staff here in Australia, obviously there's varying levels of expertise in America. They have massive support teams behind them, but, you know, some of them are athletics trainers, some of them are physical therapists, some of them are PTs, strength and conditioning. So, you know, we try and establish a really good relationship and be really collaborative with those teams over there. And I keep in contact with them as well because, you know, obviously, you know, they want them available for their competition over there, but we also want them available, you know, when it comes to our major events as well, that they're healthy as well to compete for us, because, you know, probably 80% of our Opals team are currently in the WNBA. So it's a massive chunk of our team. So we really want them to be in top shape for when it comes to our major tournaments.
11: Kylie, it's been so lovely to meet you this morning. Thanks for keeping some of our best Australian athletes in one piece. It's important work that you do, and we should talk about it more often.
12: Yeah, no, thank you. It's been a pleasure. Thanks for having me.
11: Kylie Holt there. She's the physio for the Australian Opals and working very closely with many of our professional basketballers.

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1: Who are the hogs for the homeless, he says. Who the hell is rooting King? Man, we can't help.
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5: Hello, you're listening to the Sporting Witness podcast on the BBC World Service with me, Charlotte North. Today, we're going back to 2010 for the story of the Afghanistan cricket team's journey from the refugee camps of Pakistan to the world stage. I'll be talking to Rais Ahmadzai, who was a batsman in the team. It's the 13th of February, 2010. And Afghanistan is playing the United Arab Emirates in the semi-finals of the Cricket World 2020 qualifiers in Dubai. The UAE have scored 100 runs, and now the Afghan players go into bat in the most important game in the history of their national side. This game doesn't just mean making the finals of the competition. If they win, then they will qualify for the World 2020 tournament in the West Indies and earn the right to play on cricket's biggest stage. Rais Ahmadzai was one of the team's key players and remembers the intensity of that moment.
6: You know, it was a pressure match because UAE players was very good against, you know, fast bowler or against our spinners. It was a thousand Afghan people with the colourful flag, and they were dancing, they were supporting, they were shouting.
5: Afghanistan had only been playing professional cricket for a decade, and only 2 years prior, they were ranked 133rd in the world. Their journey had been remarkable. Like many members of the team, Rais was born in a refugee camp in Pakistan. His parents had fled the war that started when Russia invaded Afghanistan in 1979.
6: We went to Peshawar, is a refugee camp, so I was born there.
5: How long did you live in the refugee camp for?
6: I think I spent my 20 years as a refugee in Peshawar. It was a hard life. But as a young boy, we never think that we have no proper shoes or we have no clean clothes to wear or good quality clothes to wear.
5: Can I ask you what your first memory of cricket is?
6: The first memory when Pakistan won the 1992 World Cup.
7: It's up in the air, he's going to land it, this could be good.
8: Karachi exploded into life at the result.
6: You know, when we went to school, everyone was just talking about cricket, especially the teachers.

0: She camps as a talented cricketer, but never even dreamed of becoming a professional. But in 2001, everything changed.
1: Terrorists attacked the heart of America with catastrophic loss of life. Hijacked planes smash into and destroy New York's tallest buildings.
2: Oh, oh my God! Oh, oh my God!
0: Terrorist attacks against the World Trade Center in the US were planned by Al-Qaeda from Afghanistan and prompted NATO forces to invade the country and bring down the Taliban government.
3: On my orders, the United States military has begun strikes against Al-Qaeda terrorist training camps and military installations.
4: Long night of bombing, the first of many for Afghanistan.
0: The Taliban were replaced. But over time, the country would slide into bitter conflict once again. Rais had a friend from his time playing cricket in the refugee camps called Taj Malik Alam. Taj Malik saw the fall of the Taliban as an opportunity to return home and set up a new professional cricket team there. And he tried to persuade Rais to join him. Taj Malik didn't have any professional cricket experience, but he made up for that with passion.
5: He was all the time positive. Maybe I will say he was 110% positive all the time. So that's why he convinced all the players.
0: Rais had doubts, but Taj Malik relentlessly persuaded him.
5: I have no money, and how will be, where will be staying or what will be. He said, okay, don't worry, I will arrange everything.
0: Despite the war, in 2001, for the first time in his life, Rais crossed the border and visited the country he saw as his true home.
5: Everything was just destroyed around. There was lots of destroyed tanks, cars, houses, damaged houses. It was looks for me a very strange, and I was so sad that why our country looks like that.
0: The fledgling team didn't have any sponsorship and couldn't afford to pay the players.
5: We played from 2001 to 2008 without salary, and we supported the whole cricket board from our pocket.
0: The team started to compete against other small international sides, and Rais's international debut was against Hong Kong in 2004.
5: I get my first ever man of the match from the Afghanistan side in my first match. And I can't explain it, that when I was feeling I was just dreaming in the other world.
0: Over the following years, the squad went from playing next to a graveyard on a rubble pitch in Kabul to travelling around the globe and battling their way up the international league tables. Their ultimate goal was to qualify for a major international tournament. And at the 2010 qualifiers in Dubai, a semi-final win over the UAE would see that dream become a reality. The UAE were a fearsome opponent.
5: Most of the UAE players was from Sri Lanka, Pakistan or Indian players, former first-class cricketers. So UAE was a side that we realised that it's not an easy team.
0: After bowling out their opponents, they were 100 runs away from a famous victory in front of a packed crowd. After a shaky start to their innings, when they lost two wickets within the first four overs, a partnership between Noor Ali and Captain Nawroz Mangal steadied the ship. The game went down to the final over, with Afghanistan needing just one more run to win.
5: Noor Ali, I was in the crease in that time. So once he hit a winning shot, you know, in Dubai Stadium, it was it's not easy to someone jump to the ground. 5 or 6 meter, they crossed the fence of the grounds. They came inside and they put me on a shoulder at least for 100 meter around in the ground.
6: Wow. Yeah. What a great moment.
5: And a big screen came. Afghanistan and Ireland qualified for the T20 World Cup. So we say, okay, now we achieve.
0: Overnight, they were on their way to the World 2020 in the West Indies.
7: Cabagedra waits, in comes Nehra, he bowls his...
0: Their first match was against cricketing's superpower, India.
5: No one was asleep before the match.
6: So you were awake all night, waiting.
5: Yes, we were very excited. We were very excited that the sun should come out and start the match.
8: Well, that's how they got here. Good afternoon. Welcome to St. Lucia.
0: It would be one of Rais's last matches before he retired from professional cricket. The result was never really in doubt. Afghanistan didn't have much of a chance against the likes of India and would go on to lose by a large margin. But that wasn't really the point. Even making it that far was an extraordinary achievement. For Rais, walking out on the pitch.

0: pitch that day was an unforgettable moment.
1: I never forget the noise. It was very, very emotional.
0: Why was that particular moment so emotional?
1: Because that from where we came, that what's going on in our country, that why the war is only in our country, why it's not going to stop. And still, we are struggling. Happiness brings smile in the people of Afghanistan. When they saw the players wearing Afghanistan shirts, when they're playing against India, one of the best side in the world cricket. And the emotional part was once our flag came inside to the ground, once our national anthem is sung. The whole team start crying. It was a good time. You know, honestly, it's make me emotional again now. I never forget that.
0: Thanks for listening to the Sporting Witness podcast. That was Rais Ahmadzai speaking to me, Charlotte North. It was a Whistledown production. Goodbye.

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11: You're very welcome along to the programme with me, Sarah Mulkerns. We have lots to bring you over the next half hour, including the news that England winger Anthony Gordon is understood to be in Barcelona as the Spanish champions look to sign him from the English Premier League side Newcastle United in a deal which could be worth just over $92 million. We'll also get the thoughts of Brighton's Chiamaka Nnadozie. The Nigerian goalkeeper is preparing to make history in the Women's FA Cup final this weekend against the WSL champions Manchester City.
12: I try to bring in a lot of experience in the team, in the training, in the game, everything. You know, everyone listens, and it's been helping us a lot. You know, even the smallest player can talk to the biggest player. The biggest player can talk to the smallest player.
11: And we will also hear from England cricket captain Nat Siverbrunt on her race to be fit for the Women's T20 World Cup on home soil in a couple of weeks' time. But we will start with tennis and a dramatic day at the French Open.
13: And the sporting world holds its breath as Jannik Sinner lines up at the baseline, down triple match point. He serves, cross-court forehand from Cerundolo, forehand drop shot from Sinner, Cerundolo on top of the court, goes back behind! And it is a seismic shock as tournament favourite Jannik Sinner exits Roland Garros at the hands of world number 56 Juan Manuel Cerundolo. A brief hug at the net for the Argentine, who trailed two sets to love, was 5-1 down in the third set before the heat and the occasion and the pain of the moment took its grip on Jannik Sinner and ultimately took him down.
11: Yes, the world number one Jannik Sinner was beaten by the Argentine Juan Manuel Cerundolo in a five-set match after the Italian began to struggle on court. Sinner won the first two sets, but he took a medical timeout when serving for the match at 5-1 up in the third. And he says he started to feel unwell heading into that third set.
14: Starting to feel very dizzy, very low of energy, and tried to serve it out, but didn't have a lot of energy. Fourth set, I let it go a little bit, trying to have a bit more energy in the fifth. Very important game, the first one, couldn't hold, and then it went all a bit downwards.
11: Well, the BBC's tennis correspondent Russell Fuller is in Paris covering the tournament for us. Russell, this is quite a shock, and also how it all developed. You know, the fact that Sinner looked to be cruising and on to progressing in three sets, and suddenly it just swung, and trying to figure out what was happening to him on court over then the subsequent sets that he went on to lose.
15: Yes, Sarah, the match was virtually won by Jannik Sinner. What a commanding lead for the world number one to have, two sets up and 5-1 in front. But that is when he started to cramp, and it became very difficult for him to move around the tennis court after that. And even though there was a medical timeout, even though there was attempts to do whatever he could to bring himself back to life at the change of ends, none of it was effective. And Cerundolo, and it can be quite difficult sometimes, let's just leave aside the fact that Jannik Sinner is the man he is and this was going to make the headlines it has. It can be quite difficult to beat an injured opponent. Players sometimes panic a little bit and start to play differently, but Cerundolo didn't do that. And after that cramping started, from the two sets to love, 5-1 advantage that Sinner had, he only won two more games. Yes, he completed the match, but Cerundolo was the winner. And really, as soon as he got the break in the fifth set, you knew there was only going to be one result.
11: Absolutely. I know Sinner has been answering questions about why this happened. You know, do we have any kind of reasons to it? I know he has struggled in the heat in previous tournaments, but also he has played a lot in the build-up to this French Open as well, hasn't he?
15: Yes, I think it's a combination of factors. He said that it was warm, but in his words, not crazy warm today, and that that wasn't really a factor. Now, I think we can assume that maybe the heat was one of the factors, but he also said, before he was explaining how he felt very dizzy and low on energy on court, that he'd woken up this morning and he hadn't felt very well. So maybe there is a little bit of an illness there as well. And the fact he's played so much tennis, I think, is definitely a factor. This success always had the potential to have a downside. And if you do play pretty much non-stop since the beginning of March and you win 29 matches in a row heading into Roland Garros, winning Masters 1000 events in Indian Wells and Miami in the United States, they are 12-day events, Monte Carlo, a 7-day event, and then two more 12-day events in Madrid and Rome back-to-back before coming to Roland Garros, there was always the possibility that he would be vulnerable, because we saw in Rome, where he won his title at home for the first time, that he was struggling physically and actually was sick during his match against Daniil Medvedev in the semi-finals.
11: If you are one of the remaining men in this singles draw, I'm sure you are licking your lips at the opportunities, because Carlos Alcaraz is obviously out through injury, and actually it's wide open now, isn't it?
15: What an opportunity for somebody. And if you look at the Jannik Sinner half of the draw, the player now seeded to reach the final is Felix Auger-Aliassime of Canada, who wouldn't choose clay as his favourite surface and hasn't been in particularly good form heading into Roland Garros. On the other half of the draw, the obvious names would be Novak Djokovic, but he's 39. We're not sure if he's 100% fit, and he's had one clay court match coming into the French Open, and Alex Zverev, who seems the person most likely to take advantage in that he's the second seed. He's been playing well. He has a fine and very consistent Grand Slam record, but he has been unable to get over the line. And there have been many times where the occasion has become a little bit too much for him. So what an opportunity for somebody.
11: Okay, that is the BBC's tennis correspondent Russell Fuller at Roland Garros for us. So Jannik Sinner is out. Amongst the winners, though, so far on Thursday are the 17-year-old French wildcard, Moises Kouame. He came through a 5-set battle with Adolfo Vallejo to make the third round. And then in the women's draw, both the defending champion Coco Gauff and the world number one Aryna Sabalenka safely progressed. Away from Paris, but sticking with tennis, we have learned today that Serena Williams is having talks about a return to competitive tennis at Queen's Club next month, 4 years after the 23-time Grand Slam singles champion retired. She is considering playing doubles at the event in London in 2 weeks' time. In order to do that, the now 44-year-old would need to be offered a wild card.
10: Live on the BBC World Service, this is Sport Today with Sarah Mulcairns.
11: Well, next on the programme, to men's football, with one of the biggest teams in Europe hoping to start their business early in the transfer window.
2: Murphy's ball across.
11: So this Thursday, the England winger Anthony Gordon is understood to be in Barcelona as the Spanish champions look to sign him from the English Premier League side Newcastle United in a deal which could be worth just over $92 million. Our football reporter today is Maz Farouki. She's with us in studio. And Maz, I think a move away from Newcastle for Anthony Gordon was expected for a number of weeks now. And it looks like Spain is going to be

0: his destination.
1: Yes, Sarah, Eddie Howe admitting a while ago now that Newcastle were expecting Anthony Gordon to leave. They won't be able to offer him European football next season, of course. And for a while, Bayern Munich looked to be where he might go. But it's understood they weren't willing to pay the amount of money I think Barcelona have in principle agreed. What is also interesting about this move for Gordon is what it means for his England World Cup teammate Marcus Rashford, whose loan move this season from Manchester United to Barcelona has completely reinvigorated him, allowed him to shine, be picked in that World Cup squad, helped Barca win a Spanish league title as well. But where does Rashford's club future lie now? That is a very interesting part to all of this as well. Spanish football journalist Guillaume Balaguer, though, has been talking to the BBC about this Gordon deal today. He says the timing of getting it over the line now is key for Barcelona.
2: Newcastle have got difficulties, you know, with the financial fair play to actually move things around in the market. So they need to sell. They've said that for months. Barcelona were looking for somebody that wasn't over 100 million. This is a player that plays in the three positions up front, who is England international, one of the biggest countries in the world. For this World Cup, he probably would shine there as well. And they've done it before the World Cup, in case he shines.
0: Well, you can follow this developing story on the BBC Sport website and app. There is also news there of where the future of Andy Robertson might lie.
1: Yeah, I was at Anfield on Sunday for what were really emotional scenes of farewell for Andy Robertson after 9 years at Liverpool. But it looks like after he leads Scotland at the World Cup next month, that his club future will remain still in English football, in the Premier League, at Tottenham. And given how precariously their season ended, I think his experience and leadership in the dressing room, more than anything, will be hugely welcomed. A deal hasn't been finalised yet, but it looks to be heading that way. This is one as well that Tottenham tried to get over the line back in the January transfer window, back when Thomas Frank was in charge at Spurs. But it looks like 4 months on, after just clinging on to the Premier League, that they will now get this one over the line.
0: OK, let's move on to the women's game here in England. The season will finish on Sunday with the FA Cup final at Wembley. It is a match that you will also hear in full on Sunday's Sports World. And Maz, there is lots to look forward to in this matchup between first-time finalists Brighton and also the newly crowned WSL champions Manchester City.
1: Absolutely. And the key for Brighton is going to be handling the pressure of the occasion, handling the pressure of facing some of the most exciting inform forward players in the world game right now. Khadija Shaw, as we covered earlier this week on Sport Today, she's just committed her future to Manchester City, so she'll be well up for this match. But Brighton boasts the best defensive record this season in the WSL outside the top four sides. And a very big part of that has been their goalkeeper, the Nigerian number one, Chiamaka Nnadozie. I've been speaking to her ahead of this final. And firstly, I asked her just why she was able to settle in with her new side Brighton so well in this, her first season in English football.
3: I think, first of all, I would say the team, they just know how to welcome new players. You know, they just know how to make you adapt to the system and everything, you know, and going to the preseason with other teammates also really helped a lot with the new players. You know, we were all there in Spain, we trained together. You know, not just training, we did other activities together. You know, it was super fun. And we got to know each other, got to speak with each other, you know, with a lot of interactions. So I think these things outside of football really helped each and every one of us to connect deeper. And of course, the coach already said what he wanted. And moving forward, you know, we just followed all the instructions. And yeah, luckily we're here today.
4: Personally, for you, what do you think has improved and changed about your game since coming to Brighton this season?
3: Yeah, a lot. You know, coming from a different league, you know, coming here in England, very tough, very competitive. Every team is beatable, you know. I just have to adapt to their system. You know, when I came, I played some few couple games, you know, they were okay with how I play, but they just had to tell me what they needed me to do. Okay, this is what we want you to do. This is how we want you to play. This is WSL. What I just needed to do is just to listen, you know, and it's been really, really helping me. Yeah, you just have to listen, that's all.
4: How's the football different, do you think, in England playing in the WSL? People talk about the style of football being different from elsewhere. How have you found that adjustment as well?
3: Yeah, the adjustment has been really massive for me because here, the strikers here, they are very fast. You know, if you switch off for a second, the ball is in the back of your net, you know.

0: So you just have to stay concentrated. You always have to be ready, mentally switched on. Yeah, it's a different level of football here, to be honest. Yeah.
1: So how do you think this occasion and this match will compare to other big matches that you have played? And obviously, you have played in so many big occasions as the Nigerian number one as well. I wonder what experiences and lessons you take from previous big matches that you've played that you'll take into this one, because it's such a big occasion for Brighton.
0: Yeah, it is. It is a big occasion for Brighton, you know, and we know what this game means for the team. You know, this is the first time that we played in the finals, and we're just going to go there, do what we know how to do. Every player is just going to bring their own quality in, you know. Every player just going to, I mean, whatever you know how to do, just bring it to the team. And there's one good thing about this team, you know, you're always free, you know, to bring in any experience, bring in any idea. Sometimes we do have meetings, the coaches will ask, is there anything you think that can help the team? You know, everyone here is learning and everybody here is teaching. This is one thing I love about this team. They will always give you the opportunity to speak your mind, tell us what you know we can do to progress, or tell us the reason why we are not progressing, you know. It's not just when we lose, we just start training again. No, we go back to the drawing board. Everyone speaks their mind. It's super, super amazing. And it's been really helping us moving forward. Yeah.
1: That's really interesting, because obviously you have a lot of experience to offer then. So what are some of the things that you've been talking about? Obviously, you know, playing for Nigeria in some huge, huge finals. I wonder what input you have had in those conversations.
0: Yeah, to be honest, I've given I try to bring in a lot of experience in the team, in the training, in the game, everything, you know. And one thing about the players, everyone listens. That's the most important thing. You know, everyone listens, and it's been helping us a lot. You know, even the smallest player can talk to the biggest player. The biggest player can talk to the smallest player. So I've been trying my best to bring in, you know, what I can bring into the team to keep the team going. And luckily, it's been working. Yeah.
1: So the big question, and I know you can't reveal too much to us, but how are you working then on trying to stop one of the best attacking sides in England, and obviously with some of the most informed strikers in the world at the moment as well, Manchester City?
0: Yeah, we've been working really, really hard. We've been working really, really good. Just like the coach told us, the season has ended, or it's just two teams still remaining here in England waiting to play the final. So it means that shows how much we've been working. You know, nothing special. Same training, different pattern, different style, you know. You're just going to, I mean, we know who we are facing. We know they have a lot of good players, super amazing strikers. They've got a lot of individual qualities. But yeah, we've played them twice this season, and we've watched them a lot. And I just hope everything we've been learning about them, we'll be able to implement into the game coming on Sunday next week.
1: And just finally to you, then obviously it's then not over your season at all, because then you will start thinking about July and August with Nigeria, going back to defend your Africa Cup of Nations title and this Women's Africa Cup of Nations as well, acting as qualifiers for the World Cup. So again, you've just got such an exciting few months ahead. I mean, that must be really exciting as well.
0: Yeah, very, very exciting. You know, it's not really easy, you know, from tournament to tournament, from game to game. So literally no summer for me, you know. But yeah, I'm so grateful. I'm blessed to always, you know, being available to represent both our country, my country and my club. It's a big privilege, because so many players are waiting for this opportunity. Yeah, so I think that the first priority is to qualify for the World Cup. You know, that's the first priority. Then at the end of the day, of course, just like you said, we are looking forward in defending our title. Maybe Mission XI, maybe.
2: That is the Brighton and Nigeria goalkeeper Chiamaka Nnadozie speaking to our football reporter Maz Faruqi. Some other day's sports stories to bring you. Brazil forward Neymar will not play in his country's upcoming friendly matches and could also miss the World Cup opener. The 34-year-old has been ruled out for 2 to 3 weeks with a calf injury. Elsewhere, Aitana Bonmatí has been included in the Spain squad for the upcoming crucial FIFA Women's World Cup qualifier against England. This after recovering from a broken leg. And also in football, one other line, Scotland head coach Steve Clarke has signed a new 4-year contract. His future had been

0: in doubt despite reaching back-to-back Euros and also qualifying Scotland for the first Men's World Cup since 1998. And in cricket, New Zealand's men's are warming up for their Test series against England with a one-off Test match against Ireland in Belfast. After 2 days at Stormont, Ireland are following on. They were 65 for two in their second innings at the close, still trailing New Zealand by 246 runs after the tourists 490 for eight declared. Well, staying with cricket, and England captain Nat Siverbrunt says her recovery is going to plan, but she is yet to return to bowling following a calf injury. The all-rounder is crucial to England's hopes of winning next month's T20 World Cup, which they are co-hosting. Siverbrunt has been speaking to Stumped on the BBC World Service about her race to be fit for their opening match of the tournament on the 12th of June.
1: Now's the time to start pushing on. So, that is the plan. I think everything is sort of going to plan as far as it can do at the moment. So, yeah, it's been really frustrating watching from the sidelines and not being able to help and, you know, feel like I'm missing out a little bit. But, the girls have done brilliantly in my absence. And, it's been great watching.
2: Now tell me about the World Cup, a home World Cup. First of all, what difference does that make with it being on home soil? Everything from the support, the travel, the logistics, the expectation.
1: There's lots of things that are familiar about this summer. Obviously, we're playing at grounds that we've been to, driving on the bus. So I suppose familiar conditions for us in all sorts of ways, which is a nice feeling. I suppose it sort of settles you as a side, as a home side, I think, and like I say, the support that we'll get from the crowds and the public will be immense, I think. So really looking forward to experiencing that energy that you get from the crowd.
3: World Cup's a bit elusive for England since 2017 in that famous victory. So how much pressure are you under going into this at home?
1: Yeah, it has been a long time since 2017, hasn't it? I actually can't believe that it's been almost 9 years. Doesn't feel that long ago, to be honest. Obviously, as a side, we would have loved to have, you know, picked up another trophy or two along the way. But maybe it's a full circle moment that we're back in England with another World Cup to compete for. There is obviously pressure being the home side, and the home fans will want us to do really well. But we're sort of, as a group, chatting about what we can affect and the bubble that we can create around our team, I suppose, to not let in that outside noise. But yeah, I suppose that's part and parcel of being a professional sports person. You're going to feel that pressure from the outside, aren't you? But yeah, I suppose it's who can deal with it the best, really.
3: Part of your preparation, you've been spending some time in a camp with the British Army. Talk about that experience and what it may have done to help your leadership.
1: We spent a few days with the Royal Tank Regiment, which was very, very different to any experiences we've had before. I suppose that is probably what it was designed to do, really, to introduce us to different ways of leadership, different ways of working as a team. And yeah, seeing where we can, I suppose, bring in those experiences to the cricket team.
0: Now, finally, we turn our attention to boxing, where Rico Verhoeven has called for a rematch with the unified heavyweight world champion Alexander Usyk and an apology from officials after the controversial stoppage in Egypt on Saturday. The Dutchman troubled Usyk for long spells and came close to one of boxing's biggest upsets before being dropped in the 11th round. Verhoeven has been speaking with the BBC's Carl Sajid about Saturday's bout.
4: Everything we were training for was coming together. And what Peter Fury said is like, he's not going to show you something you haven't seen before. And that was exactly what happened.
5: And the plan was for you to show Alexander something he hasn't seen before. I remember
4: exactly.
5: You saying that it was the element of surprise that was going to take him by surprise. At what point in the fight did you realize, hold on, he's up against it here and I'm in with a shout?
4: I think after like six rounds, but at the beginning I was already feeling like, okay, this is not bad, it feels good. And then after six rounds, I was like really getting into it. I was like, oh my God, I feel like we're winning. So, and I was like, I was fit, I felt good. So yeah, no, like I was like, okay. And then after eight rounds, you get the scorecards back and you think like, hey, we're tied up. I'm like, What's happening here? It doesn't feel like it's it's going as a tie. So so that was quite a surprise. But then also the thing popped up that my team said if we wanted to win, then we really have to like work even harder. So we had to work double as hard to get the win. So that's why I understand for the people that were watching and they were wondering, like, why does he keep pushing? Because he's like so far ahead. But I kept on pushing because I knew I was tied up on the official scorecards.
5: Yeah. Peter Fury said he bumped into the referee on the plane journey home and he said that he did not hear the bell. Firstly, did you hear the bell?
4: No, but what I did hear was the click.
5: Right.
4: So I heard the click, click. I was like, okay, Paul, let's go. It's just 10 seconds. Let's go. So I was like, pop, pop, pop, through the right hook. I was like, that's not smart. Let's just keep the hands up and wait till the time's up. Or else, if I would have known it would be like another like minute or 2 minutes, I would just be on the back and just like box and just move around. But now I knew he was going to push it. So I was like, we're almost there. So let's just grab the defense and just leave it at that. And then he jumps in. I was like, that's pretty strange because within other championship fights I had, I think the stacks were further behind. I got dropped multiple times earlier in the fight and I still came back with the win. So I know this is one of my superpowers. I can get hit, I can recover and come back. So there's so many opinions and so many things to say. Like, ooh, but what if in the 12th round he would have definitely knocked you out or in this or that? No, we cannot look into the future. We cannot predict nothing because if we would have listened to all the predictions, I wouldn't even go past the first or let's say the first half of the fight. And I did.
0: Heavyweight boxer Rico Verhoeven speaking to the BBC's Carl Sajid. Well, that is about it from us here on Sport Today. If you head to the BBC Sport website and app, you can see that there is a live text page with the BBC Football Awards underway. So head there to check those out. But for me and the team, we'll talk to you again very soon. Bye-bye.
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17: Leaf and releasing frozen Iranian funds. Iranian state media has said the reports an agreement has been finalised were false and Tehran would notify the public when that happened.
18: Meanwhile, Israel has launched a strike on southern Beirut for the first time in weeks, less than a day after demanding all residents of southern Lebanon leave the area. Here's Middle East correspondent Matthew Doran.
19: In recent days, Israel has been intensifying its strikes on claimed Hezbollah targets across southern Lebanon. And on Thursday afternoon, it also set its sights on the Lebanese capital. This is all despite a ceasefire technically being in place, announced by the US President Donald Trump in April. Israel says it's responding to a surge in deadly explosive drone attacks from Hezbollah, which have killed a number of soldiers and sent residents of northern Israeli communities scrambling. But dozens of Lebanese have been killed in recent days in that Israeli response, including children, and more than 3,200 have been killed in Lebanon since early March.
18: Former Prime Minister Tony Abbott is expected to be named the Liberal Party's new federal president on day one of the Liberal Party's federal council. Mr Abbott will be the only nominee for the position.

0: after former Foreign Minister Alexander Downer dropped out of the contest. The new role will mark a return to politics for Mr Abbott after he lost his Sydney seat of Warringah at the 2019 federal election to independent Sally Steggall. Australian brand Officeworks has laid off dozens of staff in Sydney as it starts to offshore jobs to India and the Philippines. Isabel Rowe reports.
1: Officeworks told staff at its Western Sydney-based customer service centre this week their roles have been made redundant and will be replaced with the customer call centre based in the Philippines' capital, Manila. The company is also planning to shift hundreds of white-collar support jobs based in Sydney and Melbourne to India over coming months. Many of the jobs advertised in India focus on building the AI systems Officeworks says it needs to improve its business. In a statement, a spokeswoman for Officeworks says rising costs meant it needed to shift strategy to keep prices low for customers.
0: More than 20 million illegal vapes with a street value of $1 billion have been seized by law enforcement authorities since Australia's vaping reforms came into effect. Here's National Health Equity reporter Rachel Carbonell.
2: Figures obtained exclusively by the ABC show that Border Force has seized 19.4 million vaping products since the ban started in January 2024. The Therapeutic Goods Administration says it's removed 2.2 million unlawful vaping products during the same time period. The TGA has also used the new laws to crack down on advertising of vapes on social media and online. It's reported a 300-fold increase in the number of online ad removal requests for vaping products, up to 8,706 compared to only 29 in the previous financial year.
0: A Watch and Act warning remains in place for parts of Dungog in the New South Wales Hunter Valley, with floodwater impacting parts of the town after heavy rain over the past 24 hours. A severe weather warning has been issued for parts of the Upper Hunter and Mid-North Coast, with more than 40 millimetres of rain falling in an hour in some areas. Adam Williams from the State Emergency Service says heavy rain and strong winds continue to lash parts of the state and crews are on alert.
3: Since 6 p.m. last night, New South Wales SES has responded to over 100 incidents, the majority of these being for your typical storm-related work, such as trees and branches down. Our highest areas out of that 100 would be Gosford, which received 16 incidents, Wyong, 13 incidents, and Lake Macquarie City, which saw 7.
0: The first vessel in Australia's maritime strategic fleet has been secured about a year after it was due. ANL Kokoda is a large cargo ship which the government says can be used to deliver supplies such as fertiliser and equipment in the event of natural disasters or supply chain disruptions. The government had promised to name the winning tender for the first three ships in early 2025, but the deadline was missed. In a statement, the government says the current fuel crisis has demonstrated how critical it is to regrow the nation's shipping industry. A public memorial will be held today for the late ABC 702 Sydney presenter and musician James Valentine at Sydney Town Hall. The event at the Town Hall will be broadcast live on 702 ABC Sydney Radio and through the ABC Listen app from 12:30 to 2 p.m. James Valentine died aged 64 last month using voluntary assisted dying 2 years after being diagnosed with cancer. He had hosted radio and television shows across the ABC for decades, most notably as the Sydney Afternoons presenter for more than 20 years. This is ABC News.
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0: of this try. The only thing I'm worried about is if Toya gets up and does a bit of a disruptor.
1: Still some confusion around the disruptor last night.
0: Oh, checking it.
2: Oh, no. What happened?
0: The disruptor.
2: Well, I feel disrupted.

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At the end of the day, when you're talking about disruptors, what you're really talking about is obstruction. Obstruction's been a rule in the game for over 100 years.

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1: Go on a fascinating journey through the murky waters of history, memory, and the stories we tell ourselves. 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

0: I want you to think back for a moment to when you first learned how to swim. It was all about the kicking. It was all about the stroke. Most sports rely heavily on arms and legs. But what if you are born with limb difference? Or what if you, like me, acquire limb change, limb loss, later in life? Can you still play sport? Within reason, yes, you can. Today, you'll hear from three people who love sport. Two are Paralympians, born with limb difference, though one also went on to have an amputation. And the other is someone who had a terrible bus crash a few years ago, but who loves golf. First up, Liz Wright.
1: When I was about 2 years old, we had a pool put in our backyard.

0: out, and she went out the backyard, and there I was at the bottom of the pool. No water in it yet, thank goodness.
1: Oh, God.
0: But there I was in the bottom of the pool. Like, I'd climbed down the stairs and gotten in there somehow. And I always see that as that was a sign. How could that not have been a sign to my parents that swimming and the pool was going to be something really important to me? And I think ultimately from the moment that our home pool was filled with water and I was in it all the time as much as I could, to then going through to learning how to swim, to competing at my school swimming carnival and all of that stuff, is that swimming just felt so natural to me. And the way I described it to people is, like, in water I feel freedom because the water supports my body so much. And it just, I just love, even till today, I just love being in the water. So there's just something really nice that compared to walking around on land.
1: Elizabeth is a colleague of mine at ABC Radio. She's also a Paralympian. And when I first had my own limb loss a couple of years ago, she reached out and said, "G'day, if you want to talk about it, I'm around." Like I said, she's a Paralympian in swimming, and she loved swimming from a very early age.
0: My teacher just wanted me to learn to swim like the other kids. So she would just try everything with me in the same way that she would teach the other kids. And obviously it worked. I mean, it got to the point where from a really young age I could swim freestyle, backstroke and butterfly, and I was remarkably good at butterfly. Which everyone says is the hardest stroke, but I still to this day cannot swim breaststroke. I think that is actually the most difficult stroke out of all four of them, certainly the most technically difficult stroke. And I just really struggled with that one, I think because of the nature of my disability. So I may have missing limbs, but I think there's things going on inside in terms of my bone structure and all of that stuff, which just makes the stroke, breaststroke, particularly hard. But in terms of my swim school teacher, she just, I literally threw me in the deep end to just try everything, and it just seemed to work.
1: So when did you become serious about swimming?
0: I tend to tell people that it was when I was 13 and I got up really early that morning that I'll never forget, where it was announced, I think it was like 3 a.m. in the morning, it was announced that Sydney had won the right to host
1: the
0: 2000 Olympic and Paralympic Games, right? I don't know if you got up that early.
1: I did actually, yeah. I was working.
0: Oh, wow, yeah. Amazing. All I remember is that it was an early, early like start in the morning, and it was after that announcement, I turned to my parents and I said to them I was going to swim at those games. I still think the idea for the Paralympics was still there. It was just at the age of 13, Sydney gave me a really solid goal to aim for because, you know, I remember swimming at my first school swimming carnival in year six, and I was the only disabled kid at my school. I was the only disabled kid, obviously, swimming at the carnival. And because of my age group, I was one of the oldest kids in my class, in my year. There was only me and one other girl competing in this race. So they put us in with the boys' race of the same age. And I beat my peer, Leslie. Poor Leslie. I'm so sorry. It's like I kicked your butt. But if I had been racing the boys out of the five boys, I would have come third. And I think at that point, me up against non-disabled kids and actually beating, especially the boys, you know, beating the boys, I think it really gave me that impetus that I could do something with this, that actually it's something I'm really good at. It's a sport that I've discovered that I'm really good at. And I think, so it was probably more when I was about 11 or 12 that I really got that solid idea of, yeah, I could do something like this. I could do the Paralympics if I really tried.
1: And you, in fact, did go to the Paralympics in Sydney in 2000, but you also went to the one earlier, Atlanta, I
0: yes.
1: think it was. And I've seen an article where you've said they were quite different games.
0: Yes. I think in the 90s, especially between Atlanta and Sydney, there was a real, I guess, change coming for the Paralympic movement. I think up until kind of the Atlanta Games, or up until I should probably say the Sydney Games, the Paralympics, had problems in terms of its image and what it was seen at. I mean, I know that the wonderful Karen Tai was covering the Paralympics from Barcelona and onto Atlanta and so on.

and so forth, then I'm forever grateful for people like Karen who really kind of shared the Paralympics and what they were about and making sure that we were getting some attention. But I still think, you know, into Atlanta, there was this real idea that the Paralympians were second rate, were not, you know, not deserving of the attention that the Olympians got. And we really felt that in Atlanta. You know, we kind of rocked up after the Olympians left and there was garbage everywhere. And, you know, it was August, so absolutely stinking hot in Atlanta. So all the plants were dying. I remember walking from the athlete's village into the pool, and we used to walk under the stands. And during the Olympics, obviously, a lot of the kind of supporters had shoved their rubbish down under the stands, and that had been cleared out and it stank. And, you know, we just weren't treated with the respect that we 100% totally deserved. And it wasn't really until Sydney where I think, like, the Australian Paralympic Committee worked so well with the Australian Olympic Committee, and there was that commitment from both sides that the way that the Olympics were run and the way that the athletes were treated would translate over to the Paralympics, that it would be the same. And it was. And it was just amazing. I'll never forget, you know, you go from Atlanta where there was hardly anyone in the stands watching you swim to going to the Sydney Games, where I remember the first night of finals walking out onto pool deck and I almost cried because the stands were absolutely packed to the rafters and everyone was screaming and shouting and applauding and was so excited. It was just so incredible and so different to the 4 years previously. And it makes me really proud that not just to have represented my country, but the fact that

0: that you just want to go just to keep fit and healthy. Because essentially, you know, the water, don't ask me the science about this. I know there's all science behind it, but essentially the water will support your body. So, you know, you're not going to end up with any pressure sores or backaches or all of that stuff that can happen when you may be doing walking or running or playing basketball or whatever it may be that you're kind of doing swimming. It can build your aerobic fitness, it can build your strength, but just in a really gentle and supportive way. So yeah, I think swimming is one of the best sports that disabled people can do.
1: So is it core strength you need to work on, or what sort of strength do you need for some of these things?
0: I think any stroke that you do is it's going to build core strength, as well as kind of just building your aerobic strength as well. I think it's, you know, obviously specific strokes like butterfly will really build your core strength if that's what you want to do. But, you know, I think every stroke would have an impact on because no matter what you're doing, it's all about balance and the way that you pull yourself through the water. So
1: Now, when you swim, you don't use prosthetics.
0: No.
1: But some people do, I believe.
0: They do. I don't know whether it's more a recent thing or because I know certainly now that there's a lot more waterproof prosthetics out there available, whereas when I was younger, there was no such thing as a waterproof prosthetic that I'm aware of. But for me, I guess, like, yes, I never ever swam with a prosthetic when I was a child. So it's just something that I'm not used to anyway. But also when it came to the Paralympics, so if you're a Paralympic swimmer, you can't swim with any assistive devices. Like, so in my case, it'd be a prosthetic or, you know, whatever it might be for any other swimmer. So for me, I just got used to swimming without any additional prosthetics. But there's something kind of nice about that because, you know, for me, sometimes the best feeling in the world is getting home and taking that prosthetic off. I mean, I love my prosthetic leg and it gives me mobility. It's amazing and I love it and it is my right leg, but sometimes nothing beats like taking that prosthetic off for a while. And I feel like in the pool, it's a bit like that. You just get to take your prosthetic off for a while and just be in your body as it is.
1: So for anyone thinking about going back into swimming now after an amputation of some sort, or limb loss or limb difference or whatever it might be, what tips do you have?
0: I think definitely get some advice, I think, to begin with from your medical team, just to make sure, especially if you've acquired your disability. I'd just double check, triple check everything that it's A-okay for you to get in the water at that stage. Once you get the okay, I think definitely, if you're confident in the water, I think still maybe go with people as you kind of reintroduce yourself back into swimming and back into the water. Maybe if you're not as confident in the water but you want to give it a try, maybe see if you can get some private lessons with some teachers. And I know now that there are a lot more people out there who can cater to people with disabilities and teaching them how to swim. So I think it's just do your research, make sure that you've got the support in place for yourself. And as much as I do say challenge yourself, maybe just ease into it. I know certainly like when I haven't been swimming for a while, I'm not going to dive in and swim like 1 kilometer immediately. I might only be able to handle 500 meters that day. So just ease yourself back into it, I think.
1: That's Paralympian Elizabeth Wright.
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1: Today on ABC Radio, a look at some of the sports being played by people born with limb difference or who became amputees later in life. Jeremy McGrath is a bit of both. He was born with limb difference, but at the age of 15 went on to have an amputation. He loved soccer. But post-surgery, he wondered whether or not he could actually still do it.
3: I really loved soccer growing up before the amputation. Like I said, I had lots of straps. So I was able to belt the soccer ball. And after the amputation, the prosthetic legs I had were better for running and going to the gym and fitness, but it wasn't quite so good for belting the soccer ball. I mean, sometimes I would kick the ball and my leg would go flying further than the ball. So I did initially have a bit of a struggle of, whoa, where do I go? I know I love sport. I played soccer for

0: 10 years. I played a bit of tennis. I kind of lost that for a little bit. It took me quite a bit of time. I was in high school and I think the London Olympics was going on at that time, 2012, in my last year of high school. And I was kind of reflecting and watching the sports and going, I used to be so into sport. I went to the 2000 games here in Sydney, and I was 6 years old, and I had, you know, little dreams there of going to the Paralympics. And I think I was very reflective in year 12 when you're kind of finishing your study and thinking about what you're going to do the rest of your life. And I was like, oh, I let that go. I don't know why I did. So I was watching a whole bunch of sports and I just looked at rowing. And then at that time, I thought it was an upper body sport, which most people think it's mostly arm and back, but it's actually mostly lower body. I didn't know.
1: Was it really? Tell us about the sport. Yeah.
0: So it's because most of the strength comes from your legs through the initial drive phase of your rowing stroke. And then by the time you get to the end of the stroke where your back and arms are, you've already got the momentum. So you're really pushing just the last little bit on your arms. But the actual, what's getting the movement is mostly your legs. I might not have chose rowing if I knew that at the time. But I love the sport. I thought it looked cool. I thought it was an upper body sport. I've just looked up some local clubs that had para rowing, and I found one close by. Found out very quickly that it was a lower body sport, but I just fell in love with being by the water. People at my local rowing club were very supportive. Just a beautiful sport. So I fell in love with the sport then, and that's what kept me going.
1: And it took you to the Paralympics?
0: Yep. So I had a very quick kind of rise into rowing. I found the right people, and I just, like I said, I fell in love with it. I was doing it 6-7 times a week, waking up at 4 a.m. I just became a bit fanatical about it and found the right people, right training partners, right coach. So I was very fortunate that it kind of all worked out for me. But went to my first world championships in Amsterdam in 2014. So after 2 years of rowing, I went to my first world champs, which was incredibly quick, and then went to the Rio Paralympics in 2016.
1: What was that experience like?
0: The Paralympics itself was amazing. I mean, going out there and seeing all the different people living their life and exceeding with disability of different kinds and being able to network and meet each other and be inspired by each other is amazing. But at the same time, I've told a lot of people I easily could have not made the Paralympics. And I think the main thing I got out of that whole experience was, like I said, the confidence, the fitness, being able to feel confident in my body and myself again. Even if I didn't make the Paralympics, I think growing and building all that and growing as a person was probably more influential in my life than necessarily the Paralympics.
1: So is it a good sport, do you think, for an amputee?
0: Yeah, it is. It's got its own challenges. Like I said, don't think it's not going to be a lower body sport. But I think I have used being a kind of lower limb amputee. I've always been like, well, I'm not going to use that for an excuse for not be strong or not, you know, do really heavy squats. So I thought it actually is really good to build up that strength where necessarily I might not have that strength. So in many ways, I think it's really good for someone who might have a leg amputation. Just you shouldn't, you know, not look to build that strength and mobility in your lower limbs. So it might be a challenge to start with, but I think the benefits of continuing to build strength in your lower limbs, even though you have that limb loss, I think is really important.
1: You still row now?
0: I wish I did. I've moved down towards Wollongong. There's no rowing clubs close to me anymore. So if there was, I would. But no, not anymore.
1: That's Jeremy McGrath. From the water to the hockey pitch and also to the golf course. And you're about to hear the story of Kath Tanner from Tasmania and her life-changing experience about 15 years ago when she was involved in a bus crash and lost part of her leg.
2: So we got in this little airport bus, 20-seater, and off we took. And we're going up the M25 and a car apparently behind, her car blew a tyre, and she managed to go across the lanes, wedged herself underneath the bus. The bus flipped, my seatbelt broke off, and I was churned around like a bit of a concrete mixer inside. And next thing we know, the bus is on its side. Apparently, my foot was scattered all over the M25. I was pretty quick to want to get back into life. I was back on the hockey field in March after that.
1: So less than 12 months.
2: Less than 12 months. And I think I had to change my mindset as well in terms of how do I play the game. I knew I couldn't sprint up and down the course. Fair enough. So don't play a position that you're expected to do that in. I was playing third grade. So third grade isn't up there with the, you know, whack, whack, whack, ding, those types. Third grade is a lot of older women and beginners as well coming in as well, which was great. So I felt quite comfortable. So I played down in the defence. And that was fantastic because she'd get down the defence and I'd just move as I could. I couldn't move very far. I'd have a stick, I'd put it out here, poke there. Or if these young things, the young beginners, were running down with the ball, I'd just stand there with my stick and I'd put on this face and I'd just plant myself.
1: She's tough.
2: That's it. It was like, come on, you know, come and get me. And they'd just stop and look because I think they were frightened that they'd, you know, that they'd hit me. So I just played a different thing, a different way and a different mindset and just being out there with all the girls and having fun, laughing, singing, all that sort of thing. That was what was more important to me.
1: Okay, so that's hockey. What about golf?
2: Golf. Well, I realised with going back to hockey, I wasn't a spring chicken. Can I just tell you this much, you know? So I knew that my body was going to eventually, was already starting to break down anyway pre-accident because I'd played pretty hard, not only hockey, I was also a lacrosse player and a cricket player prior to previous chapters of my life. So my body, and I was a dancer. So my body was already, had been under stress. So I had to be practical about this. And so going back to play on a prosthetic, the energy that you need is a lot more than just if it's not, you don't have a prosthetic. I suppose the pressure you put on your other joints with having a prosthetic also impacts everything. So I realised very quickly, got to find an alternative. My husband has been a golfer all his life and it took 25 years and one leg less and I said, I might try that. So I went and tried it at our local golf course at Steve was a member at and he got a family membership and I started to like it. I thought I could do this and I got involved with the, you know, playing comp there with the women at the course and wow, I thought this is great. I'm outside 4 hours in the sunshine. I'm breathing fresh air. I'm out with a great bunch of people. We laugh. We enjoy it. We miss a ball. We hit a ball.
1: Mm.
2: We swear.
1: It's social.
2: It is the best thing. And I knew this, I'd found my you know, the sport I wanted to do next. And I'd found a great community there too in the women there. And then from there, someone said to me, I can't even remember who told me, that there was amputee golf.
1: How is it different or the similar?
2: Oh, it's golf.
1: It's golf, yeah.
2: We've all got handicaps.
1: Yeah. Good point, yeah.
2: The difference isn't it's not about the golf. And I suppose it's about being with people who've had lived experience that we can all relate to each other in some way. We've all got bits missing. The other thing is it also provides an opportunity for talking. You don't always talk about your prosthetics. But it actually does provide a bit of an opportunity. You see something on someone, you go, oh, is that new? What's that? So it's that engagement on that level as well. You're actually, you know, finding out things that you didn't know otherwise. So that's been really good. But the more important thing about it is I call my amputee golf people, they're my family, they're my tribe. And in that family, there are people there I would never, ever have dreamt in my whole life of ever calling friends, you know?
1: Mm.
2: But I tell you what, they are fantastic and they give you their, your right leg if you needed it type thing.
1: So in terms of the game itself, though, is it different? For example, I have recently tried some adaptive standing tennis where you're allowed an extra bounce, that sort of thing. So it's still golf, is it?
2: Hey, I wish I'd known about that bounce because I went back to playing tennis at the beginning of the year and then ripped my calf muscle.
1: Oh, okay.
2: Anyway, no. Look, there are some rules that the RNA, which is the Royal and Ancient Golf, have in relation to what you can call an unplayable ball. So if you can't get into a bunker, you can have the ball taken out, put on the side. It's still a penalty shot because it's unplayable. And there are some other things in terms of if you use what's called a paragolfer. So a paragolfer is a seated apparatus on wheels that you can roll around the course in, and then it will stand you up and it will sit you down. So particularly for those people who might have some sort of paralysis in the legs, it's really good there, or if your prosthetics don't work very well and you need something to help you stand and maintain your posture, it's terrific. So if you use a paragolfer, you can have people, there are rules that say that you can have people place your ball on the tee and things like that. But other than that, all the rules apply throughout golf.
1: So what has this opened up to you as a world now that maybe you didn't know would exist?
2: Oh, I think it's I can play anywhere in the world and I can play anywhere in the disabled golf games or the inclusive golf games throughout the world. And there is a big organisation, the European Disabled Golf Association, and you've got rankings. And dependent upon, you know, you play in all these competitions. And here in Australia, specifically for amputees, we have a Queensland Open, a New South Wales Open, a Victorian Open, and then what we call the Australian Open. So there are, you know, four key events for amputees, and they're amputee specific. So you can go along and play, have a great time. And then on top of that, there's also what we call the all abilities golf. Now, all abilities encompasses all disabilities. And so if you have been assessed as having a disability in the golf, under the golf umbrella, then you can play in these as well. So once again, there are competitions, all abilities competitions throughout Australia as well. So all of those opportunities have happened in that regard as well. And I suppose that one of the good things for me has been I'll travel to these. My partner will come sometimes, depends. But I'll go on by myself. And so it's allowed me or enabled me to feel
1: independent. Yeah.
2: Because previous to my accident, I was really independent and I'd travel anywhere in the world by myself if needs be. After my accident, I felt very vulnerable. Vulnerable in a sense that, physically vulnerable. So little things like I don't wear any jewellery because of that vulnerability. I can't run a sprint away or whatever. Yes, I've got a leg that I could probably kick someone with, but that vulnerability and age is another thing. But also, you know, carting bags and things like that. But with the golf, I feel really safe going to these events, and they're very male-dominated. I am the only female at this point in time playing amputee golf competitively.
1: So plenty of room for others.
2: Oh, I dream of having others. I've just did a come and try clinic in Melbourne, hosted a clinic down there for women who are amputees. And we got, I think it was 14 women. So there's hope.
1: Yeah.
2: There is hope for more to come out. So that in terms of, so it's a very safe environment and a very happy, very fun and, just delightful people.
1: That's Kath Towner and her many sports experiences after an accident about 15 years ago caused the loss of part of a leg. Now, whether it's the pool, the rowing boat, or the fairway. The message from Liz, Jeremy and Kath is quite clear that if you're an amputee, give it a go. Within reason, you can still play sport. Now, if you'd like to know more about some of the different ways in which you

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1: We have an industry that is just running riot.
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6: Getting to know you. Getting to know all about you.
7: Today we are getting to know North Queensland Cowboys winger, Australian winger, called her once, scoring 5 tries in a test for Australia against PNG up in Brisbane. She's a great player in the NRLW, used to play sevens rugby for Australia. So there's a fair bit of her CV. Let's find out more about Ja'Kai Whitfeld. Hello, Ja'Kai. How are you going?
8: Hello, I'm good. Thanks so much for having me on.
7: My pleasure. I like to ask people how they fell in love with rugby league, but you kind of started in rugby union first, didn't you?
8: Yeah. I started in rugby union when I was about 14.
7: And you played for Australia in sevens rugby when you were how old?
8: So I first debuted for the national squad, like the Opens women's squad, when I was 18.
7: Yeah, okay. And then what drew you to rugby league?
8: I don't know. I just really, I really liked the opportunity to work outside of footy. I love my career outside of footy as well. So that's something I'm really passionate about. So for me, it's kind of getting the best of both worlds. Love my footy and being able to do that, but also love being able to make a difference in my community and pursue that as well.
7: So what is your career outside of footy?
8: At the moment I work in Townsville as a youth correspondent, which is a task force between Queensland Police and Youth Justice. So I work with at-risk youth in and out of the youth justice system. So that's something I'm super passionate about. I also work with Greg Inglis at the Garner Academy, which is his academy that he started post his career. So that's in preventative mental health, which is something I'm also super passionate about.
7: Well, yeah, what drove you or inspired you to those career options? That's fascinating.
8: I think probably a lot of my dad's work growing up. My dad was in the Defence Force. We moved around a lot, lived in Fiji, Darwin, spent a lot of time up there. We had a young girl live with us from out in Millingimby, which is one of the most remote communities in Australia. So I think probably my connection to her kind of like drew me, I guess, into like different regional and remote areas and supporting kids that don't often have the opportunities and lots of barriers out in their communities. So I think, probably my upbringing, always being taught and those values of giving back and supporting other people. So, probably my upbringing.
7: Unreal. Well, good for you, Ja'Kai Whitfeld. We are getting to know North Queensland Cowboys NRLW winger, Australian Gillaroos winger as well. What's the best piece of advice you've ever been given?
8: Probably your old cliche, never give up.
7: Never give up, good one. What's your achievement, it can be anything in life, that you're most proud of?
8: I feel like I'm going to go a bit sideways on this. I think one of my best achievements

0: Horse riding.
1: Okay. What's a bucket list sporting event you'd like to attend?
0: Maybe the Melbourne Cup.
1: Makes sense. Your favourite TV show as a kid, what was it?
0: I don't know if you call it a TV show. Was McLeod's Daughters a TV show?
1: Yeah.
0: Yeah, that.
1: What did you think it was?
0: I don't know.
1: McLeod's Daughter. What did you love about that show?
0: Oh, well, I grew up on a property, so...
1: Oh, right.
0: Rode horses, like, since I could walk. So my grandma, she used to, for every birthday and every Christmas, she would get me and my sister a season of McLeod's Daughters. So we absolutely love that.
2: Forget about trying to make Peter look bad. Let's show the court what a great parent you are.
3: Well, the way Bryce sees it, I have no history of stable relationships.
2: Because you put your heart and your soul into raising Charlotte.
3: Yeah, and I work too hard to look after her.
2: You stuck your neck out to keep Drovers afloat and make it a success. That shows commitment, Tess.
3: Oh, and she gets passed around by a bunch of adults.
2: More people to love her.
3: And I'm a weird organic farmer.
2: Uh-uh. Big business organics is the way of the future. Don't forget that, Tess.
1: What about your favourite movie, all time?
0: Maybe The Longest Ride, another awful one.
1: Okay, I can sense a theme here, Jacob.

0: Hey, I love you so much. I just want you to be happy. Even if that happiness no longer includes me.
1: Something people may not know about you, a hidden talent of any sort?
2: Oh, a hidden talent. I don't know about hidden talent, but maybe something that people don't know about me. I used to live in Fiji.
1: Whereabouts did you live in Fiji? Because I love Fiji
2: so
1: much. In Suva, okay.
2: Yeah.
1: And was that with your dad's work?
2: Yeah.
1: Yeah, right, okay. Shout out to all our listeners through Radio Australia, Plantation Island. Love you. See you soon. Now, what about you in the kitchen? Do you cook? And if so, do you have a signature dish?
2: I do cook. It depends who you ask if they say I'm a good cook or not. But my brothers and sisters always like my chicken pie.
1: I was going to say, who would I have to ask that would tell me you are a good cook?
2: Probably my brothers and sisters.
1: Okay, that's right. And what did you say was your best dish?
2: Chicken pie.
1: Oh, nice. Yeah. All right, now, Jakiya Whitfeld, you are hosting a dinner party

0: Probably crocodiles, I think, especially living up in North Queensland.
1: More than reasonable. Where can we find you, Jakaia, on a day off?
0: On a day off. Up in Townsville, I love to go to, like, all the, like, Crystal Creek, all the little different creeks and stuff, and the little different water holes, the ones where there aren't crocodiles.
1: Yeah, very important caveat there. Do you have a favourite band or singer?
0: Maybe Luke Combs.
1: Okay, have you been to see him in concert, or what's the concert, that your best one you've ever been to?
0: I've only ever been to one.
1: Right.
0: And it was Keith Urban.
1: Right.
0: Yeah.
1: We've got to get you out more, Jakaia.

0: destination for you?
1: I'd love to go back to America, like the country parts of America, like Arizona,
0: You like the desert.
1: Or, I don't know if I'm going to say this right. I think I'm saying it wrong, but the Maldives?
0: No, Maldives is fine.
1: Maldives? Okay.
0: That's different to the desert of Arizona. Wow. Yeah,
1: I don't know.
0: So what would you rather do? Look for a cactus or go for a snorkel?
1: No, I feel like I'd like to go to like a ranch and like the rodeos out in the desert.
0: You really are a cowgirl. You're paying for the right joint, aren't you? Are you a reader? Do you have a favourite book or author or anything?
1: No, I don't. I think the last time I picked up a book was probably like when I was forced to in year 10.
0: Okay. Did you read the whole thing?
1: No, I actually did, but if you could believe it, it was like a horse book.
0: No way.
1: Yeah.
0: Was it about McLeod's daughter?
1: No, it wasn't, but it was the only book series I've ever read in my life and probably the only three books. I don't even remember what it was called, but...
0: Doesn't matter. I still can't believe you're inviting Stevie, Alex and Claire to your dinner party. Now...
1: Well,
0: yeah.
1: My grandma, she, for like my 10th birthday, she got, I don't know how, but she had some connections and she got Stevie to call me on my 10th birthday.
0: Well, that's cool.
1: Yeah.
0: That's good God, Grandma, well done.
1: I know, she really pulled through.
0: It might have been Stevie's only ever request for something like that, but that's awesome. What about, are you a handywoman at all? Have you...

0: ABC News. Good morning, I'm Ali Crew. The Federal Attorney General has conceded the National Anti-Corruption Commission needs to have a reset. It follows this week's shock resignation of Commissioner Paul Brereton due to pressure over his ongoing links to the Defence Force and perceived conflicts of interest. Michelle Rowland says she backed Mr Brereton in the role, but says his resignation clears the runway for a fresh start.
1: I've never stated anything but support for the Commissioner and confidence in Commissioner Brereton. But this does give us an opportunity with these new appointments to have a reset, and I will be engaging across the Parliament to make sure that that happens.
0: US officials say they're closing in on an arrangement to extend their ceasefire with Iran for 60 days, but President Donald Trump has yet to sign off on it. North America correspondent Lauren Day reports.
2: The tentative agreement, which still needs the president's final approval, would reportedly include reopening the Strait of Hormuz with unrestricted access, the US Navy lifting its blockade,

0: Lowe say they will take the matter back to the High Court if the changes give the major parties an unfair advantage.
1: An Australian cave diver is heading to central Laos to assist in the rescue of five men trapped deep in a flooded cave. South Australian Josh Richards is on his way to central Laos to be part of an international diving team being assembled in a bid to rescue the group of men. The five men entered a cave in central Laos last week looking for gold when heavy rain triggered flash flooding and landslides that trapped them in. They were discovered on Wednesday afternoon when two rescue divers, forming part of a search and rescue team, found them. And the life and work of beloved ABC presenter and musician James Valentine will be celebrated at a public service in Sydney Town Hall. Gavin Coote reports.
2: The memorial service will honour the life, career and spirit of James Valentine, who hosted radio and television shows across the ABC for 30 years. He was most notable for presenting the 7.02 ABC Sydney Afternoons radio show for more than 20 years, but was also a successful musician. Valentine died aged 64 last month using voluntary assisted dying, 2 years after being diagnosed with cancer. Today's service will be hosted by former presenter Richard Glover, who shared a long on-air friendship with Valentine.
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7: Hello, get there, and welcome to Fresh Off the Field, the sport impulse of the Pacific. My name is Sam Wykes, and this show is all about keeping you across all things Pacifica sport. So let's not waste any time and get to what's coming up on the show. You'll meet Kathy Neap, PNG NRL's country manager.
8: So educating them to be better people. So when you are a better person, there are more greater chances of you representing, like making the NRL team or the Chiefs team or... Also, you...
7: Fine Fuyaki, another former NRL player who's doing great work in the community in the beautiful kingdom of Tonga.
9: And I'm always one to give back to the community in some way. But when back in 2017, that was when I first started with the sports and actually see the need of the community. And that's how I restructured the whole foundation to start from the grassroots and helping the community.
7: We'll also talk through massive news in the world's athletics, cricket, football, basketball, and of course we'll touch on the origin that happened last night, because I know there is a blue supporter and a maroon supporter with in our host today. I can see them smiling through my screens right now. So let's get to my co-host who's going to give me some help with today's show. We have Jamie Huddle from PNG and Melissa Fare. She's in Adelaide, but from Vanuatu. And here they are joining us. Ladies, Jamie, I'll start with you, New South Wales fan. You must be pretty happy.
10: Hello. First of all, hello, Getabula. Oh my gosh, what a day it is. Blue skies out here in Papua New Guinea, Port Moresby. So, yeah, really happy that the New South Wales won last night.
7: And how were you, I guess, 20 minutes into the game, though, or that first half? Did you have that same type of optimism that you do now?
10: To be honest, when you have the first 20 minutes of the game, it's just the start. Get too excited if you're leading in the first quarter. So I didn't have that much excitement. I was just watching the game, knowing that something might happen, and then eventually it did.
7: You said you needed you're going to be honest, and I feel like you're not honest with that answer. There's no chance that you were calm and you thought, oh, yeah, it's only the first 20 minutes. No chance. I refuse to believe it, but let's get to you, Jamie. I mean, you, Mel, Queensland supporter.
11: Look, I don't have a TV at home. I don't watch, but I 100% watched the highlights because my friends were giving me so much chat after the game, because there's probably only two of us here that support Queensland, actually. Majority of our friends, the Tongans, the Samoans, they all support the Blues. And so they were giving me so much chat last night. So I had to go back and watch what happened. And as an athlete, one of the things that I just hate is late wins.

0: like being dominant throughout the game and then losing very, very late in the
1: You
0: game.
1: hate
0: I hate that
1: that.
0: so much.
1: Why is that?
0: I
1: That's just
0: hate
1: part of
0: that
1: the
0: so
1: contest.
0: much.
1: That's part of the contest.
0: No,
1: You've got to be good
0: Sam.
1: for the whole amount of time if you're going to get the win, especially at that level. So it is what it is, the highs and lows.
0: That's why.
1: The highs and lows, it's probably a good thing you don't have a TV then, so you didn't get too angry and break the TV. But now, all good. That's our Origin chat out of the way because we've got plenty more to get through.
2: Fresh off the field. The Sporting Pulse of the Pacific. 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
1: All right, it's time to get onto the big bowl. The big bowl is where we come together, we take a seat on the mat and chat the biggest sports stories across the Pacific. So sit back, fill your cup up as myself, Jamie and Mel run through the must-know sports news in the region.
2: The big bowl.
1: Yes, Jamie, we'll start with you. I believe that we've got some records here at the Oceania Athletics Championships in Darwin.
3: Yep, the big news for Athletics PNG, having broken two very important records at the Oceania Athletics Championship in Darwin, Australia last week. Athletics team delivered an electric performance, which saw that two national record and a lot of best personal best performance. And leading the way was Lakona Berga, our top javelin. And he broke his own record for the 10th time and the first ever javelin to reach over 70 meters when he broke that record. Now, on the other hand, the men's 4x100-meter relay team, now they set a new national record of 4x100 relay by 40.17 seconds. And that's an improved performance from the previous national record, which was broken in Palau last year. Another outstanding performance was from our 800-meter mid-distance runner, Jitos Robinson, who competed really well with more experienced Australia athletes and was rewarded with a massive personal best. And apart from, it was a team made up of mostly male athletes, but we had one young female sprinter, Hepzibah Romelus, who made a breakthrough in the 100-meter. And also, before I finish off, I just want to give a massive shout out to our master sprinter Rachel Lane, who picked up two gold medals in the women's 60 meter and 100 meter finals during the Oceania Masters Champ, which ran in the same event in Australia. So massive shout out and good results for Papua New Guinea.
1: Yeah, huge results there for Papua New Guinea, breaking a fair few records there. Mel, I know you've got some athletics news as well, and we'll have a big discussion around the athletics because it seems like there was not only PNG, I know Tonga had some success too with breaking a couple of records. I've just seen in the mixed 4x400 meters, the Tonga's under-20s team, and they broke the open and under-20s mixed 4x400 meter record with a time of 3 minutes 44 seconds. So plenty happening there in the world of athletics.
0: Sam, you're staying on Tonga as well, you know, just looking outside of the track races, you also have Tonga Atatu Tafaifa from Tonga, who finished second as well in the women's shot put. So in the field events as well, there were some really good results there. So silver for Tonga in the women's shot put, and then also there is also the para events that were happening in that tournament as well. So Papua New Guinea also secured some medals in that, and I know that Vanuatu definitely reached the podium with Lufu Levusakope with silver. Vanuatu came away with two medals. One is the under-20s 100-meter sprint, and that's Chloe David from Vanuatu. Claudie, both sprinting for Vanuatu, very proud parents who were there as well to support them. But Claudie won the under-20s 100-meter sprint. Tonga also added, obviously, their gold medals in the 400-meter hurdles and the shot put. And those are some of the other Pacific results. Fiji as well was Fiji did really well. They were also one of the standout teams in the under-20s tournament. They secured gold in the 4x400 meters relay and also in the 4x400 meters relay as well. And I know that the under-16s were also happening in the Masters. And I don't know why I thought the Masters was happening at a different date, because I actually really enjoy watching

0: the Masters. But I thought
1: the
0: it was
1: Masters,
0: happening.
1: What was the Masters?
0: The Oceania Athletics, the Masters. So the Masters is like an open category for you don't have to be a professional athlete to compete in that category as well. Yeah. So I actually quite enjoyed it. Some, I think 2 years or 3 years ago, you had a 70-year-old competing as well. So it's kind of open to people from different Pacific Island countries. But I'm very disappointed that I did not look at Masters, because the results are usually very enlightening, but hopefully somebody checks it out and people go and check out that.
1: I didn't know that. When you talk about the Masters, I thought you were talking about, is there a golf tournament happening there at Darwin as well? Have I missed this? But it's an open age category.
0: Yes, you've got under 16s, you've got under 20s, and then you've got the seniors, and you've got the paras, and then you've got the Masters, which is like former athletes, regular people that train for it and want to compete. You can compete in the Masters.
1: Okay, cool. And just staying on that, so what's been the most impressive one you've watched in your time of seeing?
0: I think
1: the Masters.
0: 70-year-old. I forgot what he did, but he ran track, and it was so entertaining because they're usually just there for fitness, for fun. It's so much fun, but I will not forget 70-year-old competing in track. I forgot what track event it was. But just fun, complete fun, but also very impressive.
1: Yeah, I was going to say, how was the technique?
0: Like that,
1: yeah,
0: Sam.
1: At 70 years of age.
0: Run like that.
1: Holy. So, it's, the technique was all good and got to the end fine?
0: Got to the end pretty fine. He looks like he could run a marathon and be fine. I could barely run a half marathon, I can tell you that for free.
1: There you go. Not all heroes wear capes. I love those type of stories. And they're the feel-good stories that I love. Perfect. Obviously plenty of happening in the Oceania Athletics in Darwin. Great to see some records being broken. Preparation begins for Commonwealth Games coming up, and also plenty of other events happening around the world. So our track stars and our field stars keep up the good work. But now we're going to get to a story. This will be an interview that I did with Sione Finefuyaki, who is the founder of Sione's Foundation. Have you girls come across Sione's Foundation, his work before? I made this name up for him. I just say he's like the Tongan Rock. He's the Tongan version of the Rock for us. Massive human, big, bald Tongan man. Yeah, and doing some amazing work.
0: I think we talked about it on the show, Sam. You introduced me to him on the show, I think, in February.
1: There you go.
0: Great stories from him, yeah.
1: Mate, so yeah. Him and his foundation, again, no qualifications around any type of work that he's been doing, just pure passion.
0: Yeah.
1: So, his foundation has helped build a disability centre, evacuation centre. What else has he done? Clean water treatment plant in Elwes to make sure that there's actually clean drinking water for people to have. So all the luxuries that I guess we can take for granted sometimes, so especially where I'm living, and making sure that, the people in Tonga have the same access to, the basic needs of life. And the vision was sport first, but he realised that you can't have the on-field success or have those clinics if we can't get the basic needs right. So they had to build the infrastructure first. So healthy living, healthy lifestyle, but also sustainable places where, okay, I can turn on the tap and get some water. We can have a meeting room to discuss ideas to then be able to have the on-field success. So that's where it sort of changed for him. And when I look at what his sort of vision is and his mission statements, providing the Tongan community and its children with the opportunity through access to physical and mental health resources and education. So the resources bit leads to the physical outcomes of sport. And just listening to his passion and what he wants to do and what he wants to achieve, it always brings a big smile to my face. So let's have a listen to Sione Finefuyaki.
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1: Joining us on Fresh Off the Field, we have Sione Finefuyaki, who is the founder of Sione's Foundations, and they are doing some incredible work in Tonga. They've built an evacuation centre, clean water treatment plant in Elwa, a disability centre, and they have plenty more projects in the pipeline. He's a former NRL player with the Manly Sea Eagles, goes by the nickname of the Tongan Rock. I just threw that in there. I'm sure you'd love that. But he joins us now along with one of his partners, Damien Ray, who is also one of the brains of Sione's Foundation. Thanks, lads, for joining us. How are we?
3: Good, mate. How are you?
1: All good. Tong and Rock, how are you going?
4: I'm going good, thank you.
1: Look, you're not even denying it. You know that's what you like to go by, don't you? The Rock, as in you're the Tongan version. The big man, how good. But Sionez Foundation, we crossed paths, I think it was back in 2021 or 2022, just after COVID. And what started off with, I guess, a dream and wanted to help out somewhere has now grown into a pretty an amazing foundation with full-time staff members. Sione, like from where you started to where you are now, like how much has that grown?
4: To be honest with you, I didn't even think that it's going to be where we're sitting at today, what I was planning for. But as you know, the driven from my passion about helping the community from my sports background, and yeah, just going from there, from the sports to doing infrastructure, and you, like you mentioned before, water treatment as well, building a whole new evacuation center for the people. Yeah, it's just the totally different skill set and totally different hats that you put every day. And fortunately enough, I have my number one support here, is calling him as our project

0: manager, because that's his background as well for the infrastructure, Damien Ray. And yeah, it's just, it's good to actually have someone have the same passion with me, to actually side by side and actually share the journey with.
1: We're going to get to Damien in a sec, because obviously he's the qualified one that makes sure everything's still standing long after it's all built. Sione, like, you know, you started off, you're playing footy, you moved from Tonga, played some footy, you know, security guard in Newcastle, and now you're looking after and raising funds for projects. How does a guy go from, like, not having, I guess, the so-called experience and qualifications to get all this up and running, to pretty much being the head figure of looking after all these amazing projects?
0: Don't know how that happened, but I think the passion, to be honest with you, just the passion with me, just being grown, born and raised in Tonga, 17 years old, finished high school and left Tonga, same as all the Pacific Islander looking for opportunity. And I was just in the right place in the right time to be able to pick up by the Roosters, Arthur Bitson, to come to Australia and play and be able to be play professional for 8 years with the Roosters, Melbourne, Manly, and finish up in Newcastle Knights. And that's where I base it now. And after the career and work, 8 jobs to be able to put a roof on top of my kids and put food on the table for the kids. And I'm always one to give back to the community in some way. But when back in 2017, that was when I first started with the sports and actually see the need of the community. And that's how I restructured.

0: Yeah, and you
1: It's
0: go,
1: fine. Yeah,
0: okay.
1: you have to agree. Yeah.
0: But before yourself, mate, like how much have you grown into the role and finding that same amount of passion that Sione has for, you know, his community in Tonga, someone who's not Tongan, but how
1: Yeah.
0: have you found that sense of passion and purpose by being with Sione's foundation?
1: I think when you remove yourself from what's comfortable and put yourself in a community where, you know, the smallest things that you take for granted come with a lot of appreciation, and they're not overlooked, to get sort of people to be involved in that is, yeah, it's kind of, it makes it a lot easier, because you see what you're doing has a massive impact. Sort of even the infrastructure that we build, we always base it around the community, what the greater community needs. So yeah, if we put together an evacuation centre, but there's a sporting field and a basketball court and a kids' playground and all accompany that, so the community get a lot more out of it than just the building itself. And that's the point of difference that I find between what Sione's created, and a lot of the other players out there, is that background that he has and that work that he put in those early days to make sure it stayed connected to Tonga. Yeah, that makes it, you know, that point of difference that sort of wrote me in and kept me here.
0: Sports is always a vehicle for change. And what I love about what you guys are doing, obviously the vision, Sione, was about sports first and clinics, and you can do all that, healthy living. But you've realised along the way that you need facilities to be able to sustain, you know, and achieve those social changes through sport. Like, so if you don't have clean drinking water, how can you look after yourself
1: Yeah.
0: on the sporting field? You know, if you don't have a place where you can actually play on the field, like a basketball court or a building, to have a meeting and have people come in and come up with types of ideas, well, then you don't get the on-field stuff as well. So when you changed your thought process around, okay, let's build the facilities first and all the stuff that matter to then get us the outcome later on the sporting field, like how was that process for you, knowing that you probably had to, you know, change tactics a little bit from the sports clinics to go, no, we actually need to build more meaningful stuff that helps everyone out?
2: I think it's the whole engagement with the community was the biggest thing for us as a social license for the people and building that trust. You're not just only there for the talent kids. You're actually there for their everyday need, and seeing that they're giving that needs, whatever you do after that, they know it's come from the good heart to actually impacting them that way. And yeah, and like I said, just learning every day about just moving from Tonga as a 17 years old, I didn't really know how good it was back in the island until I came overseas and go back and actually see what they got. It's actually it's a beautiful country, the culture and everything. It's just giving them just changing their mindset to be sustainable, you know, like, because they've been growing up, they live day by day, you know, and just thinking about what is the short-term plan and what is the long-term plan into it as well. So, and explain why you do it that way, and explain what is the benefit of the long term. And yeah, like I said, being grateful for all the organizations that have been helping us from day one, and individually, like yourself as well as Damien sitting next to me, and everyone that actually listened to us and giving their little 1 cent that helping us to where we are today. Like I said, I can't thank enough, and very grateful for. And I'm still learning every day, and every time I go to Tonga, even our last trip was only last week, I'm still learning every day just how they operate, how their mindset thinking, and what they're looking at things. And yeah, just making sure that actually we stay aligned with our purpose. Our purpose, of course, the people that need our help. And yeah, just working what is the best solution to and sustainable moving forward with them as well. Yeah.
0: Damo, clean drinking water, turn on a tap here in Australia and we get to drink out of a tap straight away. It's something that's, you don't realise how important it is just to be able to have that.

0: luxury of drinking clean water. And then I remember seeing the presentation on at Ilwa and just looking at the colour of the water in that clear drink bottle, like going, wow, like it was brown pretty much, the water there. And so obviously I've got no doubt the logistical challenges of getting all that set up and doing it, but the end of it, the completion of it and seeing some clear water there, yeah, how did that make you feel knowing that you were part of something special that actually saved lives?
1: Oh, mate, I actually went back. It was a 4-week deployment. I was only supposed to be there for the first 2 weeks. I came home for a week and there was just this urge to go back to see it out. It's such a staple that we take for granted. You turn the tap on, you can stick your mouth under it and take a big drink of water. When we got there, the problem that they had was, you know, the water coming through, if it rained, it would be milky and brown for 3 weeks. Mm-hmm. Problem was, most of the year it rains every second day in Tonga. So, you know, and it's also a scary thought relating it back to the sports programs and the youth over there. It's a bit of a scary thought to think, you know, there's 100,000 people in Tonga. There's so much talent on tap there, and so much passion that, you know, if we're able to improve the water quality and the food quality of these kids, it's a scary thought to think what their teams might look like in the future as well.
0: It's a valid point, you know. Like, obviously, this is a sports show, and we're talking a bit about getting clean water, but it's so important for preparation and just being able to move freely when you're hydrated. And it's such an important part that we have clean drinking water for people on the islands. And then finally,

0: what's next in the pipeline, the project? Like, I'm looking at, you know, Thor Favour Stadium. When is there going to be an upgrade to the stadium or something where we can see, you know, I know the test team plays there, but just so we can get some more Tier 1 games over in Tonga, because I just feel like it's something that is needed. I'd love to see the Wallabies go over there and play like an actual proper fixture, or the All Blacks, or the Tonga Samoa game over there under lights, under proper infrastructure, and having all that. Like, is there something like that in the pipeline?
1: Yes, definitely, because our current project, I'll talk about that before leading in. Our current project is a farmer project for His Majesty, and we're talking about water, we're talking about the quality of the food, because the importing for the meat imported in Tonga is 98%. And of course, we got a request from His Majesty last year, in December last year, that if we can be able to. Now we're going from building infrastructure to a farmer.
0: The Tongan farmer.
1: There's two different page of the project. We are setting up from scratch dairy farm for milking for the kids, and we are actually putting a program that we're going to deliver like a 400 mil of milk, a fresh milk, to all the school in Tonga for the kids when it's actually running. And the other project is actually a dairy a farmer for meat in Tonga as well. That is our current project, and we're talking about, imagine how good they are now. Imagine when they're having fresh, clean water, and they're having healthy milk and healthy meat, how good they are in the future. That's our current project, and that will be going into next year. That's why I'm thinking about the sports after next year, 2028. And like I said, it's a good infrastructure in Tonga. And like I said, Tonga is small enough, because a lot of people reach out to me and said, oh, can you build this for us? Can you build? And I said, we need to collaborate in a one hub to actually help each other, because it's a lot of infrastructure there is sitting by itself and not even running properly. Mm. We need to collaborate, everyone in sports. And even Thor Favour, the stadium, it's actually just renovate the place and build it properly to actually, that is sustainable, and actually upskilling those people to actually look after it.
0: Yep.
1: And actually running the program in Tonga with all the sports in Tonga with the good people that actually knowing what they're doing, and having the same purpose to helping the, not helping themselves, to helping the system and helping the sports and the kids first.
0: Yep.
1: And having the right program for the grassroots in there to come up with the, and as you can see, the athletics, when they're having the school athletics, where they're going from there is after that is nothing, you know, until the South mini game and all that, and you got the rugby, the school rugby tournament, and there is no, it's not really a system that actually continues for the kids, so they can drive for. It's a go and stop and go and stop. It's nothing sustainable ongoing, and that's what we are looking at in between now until we get to the 2028, or we'll come up with. Of course, I'll be talking to you, talking to all the people that have been involved with sports and stuff like that, so we can be able to come up with the best solution for Tonga and the Pacific moving forward.
0: Man, awesome work. I love your work. And you're right, you build all these little ecosystems around the sustainability side of things, and then the flashy new stuff comes up off the back of making sure you're ready for it, not going the other way around, where you can have all the infrastructure and all that, I mean, the stadium, but if no one knows how to look after it and service those facilities, well, it's just going to be broken and it'll just be left there. It'll be no good to anyone. But lads, I really appreciate your time. It was very informative. Keep doing the good work, and hopefully we can cross paths again soon over in the beautiful kingdom. And Damo, I can finally swing a hammer, mate, so I'll be good this time around. No, I'm only joking. I still can't. I'll get the...

0: coffees, all right? All good. Appreciate it, boys. Take care. Until we touch base again. Laters.
1: Thank you for having us.
0: You'll hear from Jamie and her interview a little bit later in the show, but for now, let's hop aboard the Fresh Off the Field Va'a and do this.
2: Island hopping.
0: All right, let's grab the paddles and go for a little island hop. I know that we have improved over the weeks in getting this right with our paddle and understanding what this is about. So I'm glad we finally got there in the end. But we will start with you, Jamie. First up, we have got some football news.
3: Oh, yeah. So we're going all the way to New Zealand where the first OFC Pro League season started and concluded over the weekend. And we have some good news for footballers in the Pacific. Vanuatu United FC reached the highest rank in the inaugural OFC Pro League, obviously finishing in the semifinals. But the overall tournament saw Auckland FC win against South Melbourne.
4: And Auckland FC are the champion. The final 2-1 over South Melbourne.
5: Your 2026 OFC Pro League champions, Auckland FC.
3: It was a really good finals, semi-finals and finals weekend. But all eyes were on, all eyes were on the finals. None of us could not forget the first ever goal scored to make history in this professional league. Obviously, when you someone asks who scored the first ever goal in OFC Pro League history, everyone will be like, oh, that guy from Vanuatu United FC. And when you talk about Vanuatu United FC, the number 7 jersey comes in mind, and that's obviously Alex Sanyal.
4: Oh, and it's gone in! And it's the first goal in the OFC Pro League goes to Vanuatu United. Great goal by Alex Sanyal. And what a moment for Vanuatu United, and Alex Sanyal, his name is in the history books.
3: Alex Sanyal scoring that won the Golden Boot for scoring 7 goals throughout the whole season, the first ever goal registered in OFC Pro League history, and also the fastest goal, especially against the Bulla FC in their round one fixture in New Zealand. So him winning that Golden Boot means a lot. We have a lot of good, powerful strikers here in the Pacific, and Vanuatu is leading the way. Vanuatu, you know, lead into the final four, which he scored 3 goals in the challenges group and finished 1 goal ahead of his nearest rival, which was South Melbourne FC's Jordan Swivel. So in the golden boot race. So kudos to Vanuatu United FC and congratulations to Alex Sanyal. And I'm really looking forward to seeing more action for football in the next season.
0: Mel, you must be pretty happy with that.
6: Yeah, they're quite happy about the result. And I know that Vanuatu social media has nonstop been talking about this, but very happy, just a bit sad for the team that they've, you know, they've gone through the challenges, have played multiple games back to back and didn't really have much time to have a break and recover before going into that semi-final, which I think would have made a lot of difference if they had some time to recover. But, you know, just getting to the semi-finals after being in the challenger with literally not really looking like they had any chance of going through, but doing that, the country's very proud, and obviously Alex as well getting the Golden Boot is pretty big achievement.
7: It's been more than 200 years since missionaries brought Christianity to the Pacific. But since then, the region has grown into a rich blend of diverse faiths, beliefs and philosophies. 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
0: All right, Mel, it's time for you to grab the paddle, and I believe we have some T20 news.
6: We do, and I am taking us all the way to Japan to talk
0: still in
6: about
0: Japan.
6: The
0: still
6: ICC.
0: In Japan.
6: Still in Japan. The last time I was here, I took us to Japan, and I'm taking us there again. I had to come back for uni, but I'm taking us back there because I got big muscles
0: for it. Love it.
6: But no, I remember the last time we were here as well, we talked about the sort of the format of the tournament, and, you know, if you lose your first 2 games in your group, you sit out for the rest of the tournament for about a week of no cricket. But the teams that made it through to the Super 6 round,

0: Where Samoa and Indonesia, Papua New Guinea and Japan, Vanuatu as well, and Cook Islands, who made it into the Super Six stage of the tournament. And then at the end of the Super Six stage of the tournament, whoever was top of the table won the tournament, and that was Papua New Guinea, having played five games and winning four out of those games. They won on net run rate, which is like the average, if you talk about, probably average if you talk about some other sports, but on net run rate, they just won the tournament above Japan, because Japan has also played five games and won four of those games. But PNG finished top of the table, meaning that they've won the tournament and they've qualified for the next stage of the T20 World Cup qualifiers. And Japan is runner-up as well. However, we are not sure how many teams are actually qualifying after PNG, if there will be the other, if there will be any more teams that will be going through to the qualifiers as well. So we're waiting for that. But in looking at the table, if three teams are going through, that would be Papua New Guinea, Japan, and Samoa. Samoa had a great tournament as well. They were pretty charismatic. I strongly encourage people to go and watch the highlights. It is very entertaining. But Papua New Guinea, Japan, Samoa is third, and then Cook Islands finished fourth, Vanuatu finished fifth, and Indonesia finishing in sixth place. But look, great tournament overall. Great start for Philippines, who were first newcomers in that tournament. But Papua New Guinea, congratulations to Papua New Guinea. They've been dominating the region in this in cricket and T20 cricket, and they have made it through to the next stage of the qualifiers. And hopefully, we get another Pacific team in the World Cup.
1: When you say entertaining, are we talking about on-field entertainment, or are you talking about like the off-field stuff?

0: like Pacific Sport. I can tell you that because the celebrations are just so fun.
1: I love it. So I'll have to go check it out and make sure that we bring it up again and somewhere just on here on Fresh Off the Field, because, yeah, I think there's no other people that can celebrate victories like people from the Pacific Islands. That's for sure.
0: I agree.
1: And now, Jamie, we're going to go back to you. The 3x3 High Performance Camp that's been happening in Australia, how's that going?
2: Yeah, the Oceania Trick Street Development Pathway, like, you know, it's been setting a big standard for aspiring basketball players, especially those who are transitioning from 5x5 to Trick Street. And this camp, the team left earlier last, especially from Papua New Guinea, four athletes left for the Trick Street camp just early this week or over the weekend to attend. So they amount a total of 20 female athletes and 10 coaches and seven referees from across the region through FIBA Oceania support with Pacific All Sports, from Pacific All Sports, Olympic Solidarity and Commonwealth Sport, as well as Griffith University that's currently hosting these athletes and coaches as well as referees. Now, the camp the high performance camp is strategically to strengthen the high performance pathways, expanding their talent base and elevating the standard of play across the all regions. So those athletes who attended, I bet they're actually learning a lot of things both on and off the court, because it's very valuable with the type of training that they're going through. Now, these athletes are from Fiji, PNG, Tonga, Solomon Islands, as well as New Caledonia, who assembled for 5 days of intensive on-court training, as well as physical preparations and education sessions designed performance in this sport. As well as that, apart from the athletes, we had the coaches from those nations, including Vanuatu. Vanuatu's 3x3 basketball is also on the rise, as well as Kiribati, and they participated in the coaching stream, development stream, and referees from PNG, Fiji, Vanuatu, and Kiribati, Solomon Islands, as well as Palau, undertook targeted officiating workshops to match player assessments. Now, it meant a lot especially for the three other country participants fight for the Commonwealth Games. So it's very important. From Papua New Guinea, the last team that went to Palau, only two of them made the four women's squad team for the high performance camp. So it is very critical and important for them to learn as much as they can and prepare for the Commonwealth Games, which is like just weeks away for Scotland. Yeah.
1: Perfect, perfect. Well, ladies, we've had a great paddle. We've traveled around the Pacific, got through plenty of news. So thanks for bringing them in. It's now time to get to our second interview.
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1: All right, Jamie, we're going to talk to Kathy Niap. She is a former dual code athlete and PNG NRL's country manager. Firstly, how did this interview come about?
2: So to be honest, I'm currently attending a sports commentary and gender equality workshop with the ABC right now, with Dr. Kate O'Laren. I pronounced the name properly. I haven't read her surname. I just go by Dr. Kate, as well as the commentary trainer, ABC commentary trainer, Peter Lonman. So, yeah, through that session, they were able to invite her over, and I saw it as an opportunity to interview her, given the type of job she runs to promote women's sport, especially rugby league here in Papua New Guinea. Now, before becoming a country manager in Papua New Guinea for PNG NRL, she was a former PNG Sevens player or PNG Palais player, and she became the first PNG Orchids or Orchid number one and captain to lead our women's team in the first debut or first appearance in the Rugby League World Cup in 2017. So I asked her, apart from that, she actually holds another role as well. She's a coach for one of our

0: professional teams here in PNG for the Women's Intercity Cup. So I asked her about the recent transition to a new role, and this is what she said.
1: My current role with the NRL in PNG is the NRL in PNG manager. So I manage our four programs, our four regions, so Goroka, Kokopo, Lay, and Port Moresby. So we have certain deliverable activities. So we have legal and life in schools, girls' fun days, community clinics, inclusive programs with special needs schools, and our female capacity building programs. So I currently manage all those to make sure our staffs from all the regions, they deliver those activities.
2: Can you elaborate on the sport for development programs which you just mentioned and how it creates an impact for aspiring rugby league players here in the country?
1: Our sports for development program is all about creating better people. So better people in communities. So basically social behavioral changes, educating them about, you know, why respect is important, and also educating them about being inclusive in their decision making, involving people with special needs is very important. And also gender equality, they're able to realize these girls are equal to boys and they have the right to become doctor, accountant, the rugby player, whoever they want to be, but education is always a priority in life. So educating them to be better people. So when you are a better person, there are more greater chances of you representing, like making the NRL team or the Chiefs team, or also you have a better chances of becoming successful in your education.
2: That point.
1: The rise of women's rugby league. Women's rugby league has grown. In 2017, it has grown, like the interest has boomed. The equal support that PNG Rugby League is giving to women in today's game has boosted the participation also. The game has become more safer for women to take part in.
2: With the women's semi-professional rugby league comp on the rise, this creates an opportunity for our women to have a go in the national team. You as a coach for one of those semi-professional teams, what do you think of the impact it has on women?
1: The impact it has on women is creating the platform where ladies will be being exposed to training at the elite space with also more, being more knowledgeable about the game. With the technology to also technology support, as in, you know, having the access to video coaching and having to watch their own game and analyze it. And all that will be really improving the women's game from what it used to be.
2: Other than the role you have for PNG in NRL or NRL PNG, you also coached the Dabaris to win their first semi-professional comp last year. How was the feeling like wearing multiple caps as a former player and now a coach, apart from the professional role you have?
1: It's something that I'm also proud of, being one of the Santos Cup coaches and appeared two times in grand final and winning the second one. It's something that I'm proud of. Proving that women we can coach as well as everyone else. So it's not only for myself, but you know, this is a fight for all women, proving to all the males out there that, you know, we women can coach too. And also this paves the way for our young women wanting, aspiring to be coaching, aspiring to be training and be leaders and administration of the game. We're setting that example where, you know, if she can do it, I can do it as well.
2: You were the first PNG Orchids captain to lead the team to the 2017 World Cup. 9 years after, and we'll be seeing PNG host another World Cup. What is your take on PNG Orchids returning to play on home soil?
1: I never got the chance to play World Cup in PNG, but yeah, it's gonna be really inspiring to see our women play on oil soil and not just a championship, but the World Cup. So yeah, it's very.

0: inspirational to all the young girls who will be coming and watching this World Cup. I'm sure this will be a boost in our domestic competitions as well, and the number is surely going to triple or double.
1: Last question. What is your message to young girls and women who aspire to reach full potential in the rugby league dream?
0: My education or my message to them is for them, I think self-discipline is something that is really important. So they have to discipline themselves to work hard, especially if they want to get fit. They're all committing to staying disciplined, to working hard, and by eating right food, sleeping on time, and doing their own training. They have to work hard to get to the highest level on their own instead of waiting for the usual one-hour training time in the afternoon.
2: Yes, you're listening to Fresh Off the Field with me, Sam Wykes, and thank you so much for that chat with Cathy Neap. Jamie, amazing, amazing and important role that she's got over there in PNG. You know, when you think about, you know, the importance of development and the rise of women participating in PNG around rugby league, what's probably one area where you think there's still a lot of work where it needs to be done?
3: I guess we need to do more advocacy or awareness on, trying to educate our people, because a lot of people still rely on our traditional values and norms or custom that women don't belong in the rugby field. But this generation has changed, and a lot of things has changed, and we now see the rise of women's sport, and especially finally having a semi-professional competition for women here in Papua New Guinea to actually showcase the talent in rugby league.
2: Yeah, perfect, perfect. Thank you for that, Jamie. All right, now it's time for us to have a little bit of fun.
4: Fresh off the dome.
2: Yeah, fresh off the dome. Every week I'll ask three questions, Jamie and Mill. They'll use their name as a buzz. And if you think you know the answer, you can play along at home as well. Ladies, are we ready to go?
5: Set,
2: ready to go. All right, question number one. Minor Pacifica will play the final time this Saturday. At least, hopefully there is more to come, but at least for the time being, this is the last game. So there's no immediate plans to save the Super Rugby Pacific franchise in the short term, but hopefully there is. But their farewell is in Canberra this weekend with their match against the Brumbies. Who will captain Moana Pacifica in their final game? Is it A, Patrick Pellegrini, B, Miracle Failangi, and C, Augustine Bulu? This could be a trick question, but it might not be. I'm just throwing it out there if you haven't already seen the team list.
5: Jamie.
2: All right, Jamie.
5: To be honest, I haven't read the recent updates on Moana Pacifica, but my gut tells me that I'm still going to go with Miracle Failangi. Dancers Miracle Failangi.
2: And that is correct. I tried to throw you off there a little bit just because I thought it was too easy, but I thought I'll just throw a little curveball in there just to make sure. But it is the great man, Miracle Failangi. Hopefully not leading Moana Pacifica out for the very last time this Saturday against the Brumbies. But let's get to question number two. Where in the world is Valladolid? And there's a bonus point up for grabs to what's happening in this city this weekend. I'm after the country. The clue, it is in Europe.
6: Oh, my God.
5: Can you repeat the question again?
2: Where in the world is Valladolid?
5: Wow.
6: Wow. Okay. I have never.
2: Oh, man. I couldn't even read it. So that's how good I'm going. Clue, it's in Europe.
6: Okay. Melissa?
2: Yes. I say South American.
6: Can I get a wait?
2: Yeah,
6: okay.
2: I'll go South American.
6: Is it South American if it's in Europe?
2: No.
5: You said Europe.
2: Yeah, did I say Europe?
6: I think I made the same. Could I just go Spain?
2: Spain. Is that it?
6: Because I always think Spain is in South America, but it's not. It's in Europe. So when you said that, I knew.
2: I've gone.

0: nearest major city is Madrid. And I was like, oh, yeah, that's South America. There we go. I'm all over it. Well, do you know what's happening there this week for a bonus point?
1: What's, no, I don't.
0: It's the Rugby Sevens event is on this weekend. So there we go. That's why. That question was in there. But, yeah, man, I was like, what is Valladolid? How good am I going with my geography? But all good. We got there in the end. So that's a point to you, Mel, for that. All right, let's get to question number three. With the Commonwealth Games approaching, let's take a trip down memory lane to Birmingham 2022. Which island nation claim the most medals? They claim 5 total, 1 gold, 4 silver. I'll go multiple choice, actually. Do you want multiple choice?
2: Yes, please.
0: Okay. Okay. All right. Let me go clue two first, and then I'll go multiple choice, just in case, because this clue two might give it away. 4 out of the 5 medals were won in weightlifting. Who's known for weightlifting? Obviously, haven't
2: Jamie.
0: You obviously haven't been watching that Pacific Sports Show where we highlight this country all the time for its weightlifting. But anyway.
2: I'm going with Samoa.
0: Jamie,
2: big guess.
0: You're on the money. It is Samoa. Yes, they were the nation that claimed the most medals in 2022, and I'm sure they'll be hoping to do the same thing again this year. But that's it. That's our time. What was the score there? 2-1? 2-1, at least. I still can't even say that. I still can't even say that name. Mel, what was that place? Mel, what was that place?
1: Which place?
0: That place in South America / Europe.
1: Spain.
0: Yeah. I'll brush up on my geography come next week. I was all over the shop. If it's not in the Pacific, I've got no idea what's going on. So
1: as soon as you said South America, but you said Europe before, I knew exactly which country because I make the same mistake. I used to think Spain and then South America. Man, so
0: there
1: I
0: you
1: knew.
0: Go. You learn something new every day, and I'll make sure that, as I said, I'll be up with my geography in the weeks to come. But that's us for Fresh Off the Field. A big thank you to Jamie and Mel. Appreciate you jumping on. And thank you for listening to Fresh Off the Field, the sporting pulse of the Pacific on ABC Radio Australia. I'll be back next week with two new co-hosts talking all things sport in our region. And this episode was produced on the lands of the Gadigal people.
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8: And they've worked really hard, the young players in our team, and sometimes they haven't played for a while, but it just shows with determination, work ethic, sacrifice, you might get an opportunity.
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9: 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One match away.
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14: Well, 300 days have elapsed since last year's Grand Final. The very same two teams are still standing at the end of this season to decide who wins the coveted toilet seat trophy this time around. I'm Ned Hall. Alongside me, former Australian international goalkeeper Melissa Barbieri. Down in front of us, the officials are making their way out onto the field. The players close in behind them as well. And Melbourne City, as I mentioned, the home side here in all sky blue this evening. And Sydney FC in their grey kit with the blue trims on the side of it. The officials all decked out in their red shirts, black shorts and red socks, lining up either side of the halfway line. Sky blue flares and smoke streaming across the stadium opposite us. And we'll also have the national anthem coming your way very shortly as well. We're edging closer and closer towards kickoff. I'm sure the tension amongst those playing groups out there is palpable as well. Just desperate to get underway. Even those players who've got all that grand final experience, maybe not Alex Wilkinson, actually, in his seventh grand final. He doesn't seem to be fazed by an awful lot. But all the experience on the Sydney FC side, everyone still just wants to get the game underway. And looking around the stadium as well, as I say, 50% capacity in here and 15,000. But it looks like a good amount of people in here. The end towards our left, the northern end of the ground, looks like a lot of fans packed in there. The top tier directly opposite, there's a lot of fans crowded around in there as well. And the Sydney FC players are moving away to our end down to the right, which is the active support end, and that's where the boos were from down there as well. But it's a decent amount of people in here. As I say, 15,000 the capacity here, but it's looking good inside the stadium.
7: It certainly does, and I think the atmosphere is only going to get stronger and stronger. And when we start to see the Sydney FC fans stand up, I'm sure they're going to start be counting soon. But it's that light blue problem.
14: Yeah, exactly.
7: Can't find them because they're light blue like City, but I'm sure we'll find them sooner or later.
14: Yeah, I'm sure they'll make themselves known down here as well. Grey traditionally has not been a successful colour for teams playing in football. That's sort of the dark grey that Sydney FC are wearing in this evening's game. And Bobo is just away from the pack of the rest of the players, just having a shot at goal and missing now. I think he just wants to do a final bit of warming up then with Tom Hewitt. But you mentioned before as well, for a goalkeeper, getting a few good touches early on, getting the ball in the gloves, that's exactly what he'll be looking for. He's just having a quick last couple of drills there as well, just to get a bit more of that confident feeling.
7: Yeah, it's all about confident touches. And I mean, even if it's just the ball at your feet and getting enough touches there to feel encouraged and confident. What you don't want to have is City getting a shot on target straight up and going in. That's the worst thing that can happen for a young keeper. But in saying that, you know, we've got Glover in the City goals as well, who's just as young.
14: Yeah.
7: And obviously he took over from Bouzanis, you know, last season with aplomb and just grown in leaps and bounds, and he's also our Ollie Roux goalkeeper.
14: Yeah.
7: And I will say that he's probably the best candidate for a keeper that I've seen in a long time in terms of his height, athleticism, and then just the want to be better. I mean, I've worked with him endlessly on the training track, and he's always looking to improve his game in whatever he can. So that only bodes well for a young keeper.

0: when he was 10 years old. 4 years later, he was sent off to London to go and join play at Spurs. And there's a great piece of notes with the City website this week with his mum basically telling him he had to stay there because I think he was very homesick. She basically told him to take a...
1: Suck it up.
0: Yeah, it basically was. Bring a cup of cement and harden up was what she told him. And it's obviously worked for him as here he is in goal now.
1: I've never met Mrs. Glover, but I think I like her.
0: Yeah. But no, he's an interesting guy and he's in goal for Melbourne City this afternoon. And we are not too far away from kickoff here. It'll be Sydney FC who are kicking off. Adam Lafondre standing over the ball in the middle of the centre circle. Chris Beath looking down at his watch.

0: FC, and the ball is brought down. A nice early touch for Aidan O'Neill. Plays the ball forward, flicked on by Melbourne City, and a bit of space in the middle of the park here for Luna. Slides it forward and towards the edge of the box. A shot right footed, tasty deflection, and Hewitt Bell goes scrambling off towards his right, and straight away Florent Berenguer involved in the action. He took a deflection, keeper went scrambling. Corner straight away to Melbourne City.
1: It certainly has started in City fashion, with balls going forward immediately, not taking a backward step at all, not looking to play at feet. What a great start by City here.
0: Corner to be swung in from the left by Luna. Everybody back in the box for Sydney FC. Flicked on at the near post towards the back post, and lunging at that back post and flicking the butt out was Berenguer, but couldn't turn it goalwards. Now Galloway going forward, down towards the corner flag. Tilio shoulder to shoulder with him. That looks like it came off the boot of Tilio. It did, according to the assistant referee. So another corner for Melbourne City, who've flown out of the blocks here at Sydney FC, pinning them back in their own penalty box. As I say, everybody back in the box for Sydney FC, and City throwing everybody forward. Great start from City.
1: 100%. I think we've become accustomed to the City corner routine here, where you play a short corner. So it'll be interesting to see what they do in this situation.
0: And they do play it short here. Tilio with the ball. Rolls it back towards Luna, although he's been closed down quickly and has to go back up towards the halfway line. Retre closed him down. Across the back line by Galloway to Jamison, who fires it out towards the right. Luna chests the ball down. Tilio's there, flicks it back beautifully into the box there for Luna, who can't quite get away with the ball, but he's locked it into the legs for me. I thought he might have actually been a bit unlucky then, not to get the corner kick. I thought he flicked it into Joel King's legs. But great build-up play, great link-up from Tilio and Berenguer down the right-hand side then, and a fantastic start from City.
1: Just overpowering Sydney FC in the energy.
0: Absolutely. They're all racing around then, and Sydney FC having to dig in early on. Flicked the ball forward though off the head of Bobo. Now one back by Warland. It bounces back into Sydney's half. Retro goes back towards goalkeeper Hugh Bell. Here's that early touch for him now, as he gets to find the ball away downfield just before the lunging foot of Kolakowski comes in. Now the ball drifts out over the sideline. That wouldn't have been the most pleasant opening few moments of this match here for Tom Hewitt Bell, to see his side pinned back and ball fizzing around his penalty area. As Bobo now has the ball, goes forward, and what can Sydney do here as they push forward? Well, they can give the ball away. It's been picked up nicely on the right-hand side of the field by Atkinson. Lovely touch to cut back inside away from King, and then fire the ball cross-field to his skipper, Jamison, who brings it down with his left foot. Plays it in towards Berenguer, who gets a fairly solid challenge in the back from Luke Bratton, and turns around and looks towards the referee, Chris Beath, to see if anything was doing. Now played across the back line, out towards the right-hand side of the field to Galloway. Cuts in field, slides it in towards Kolakowski, and again, quick exchange of passes in the middle of the park. Berenguer going forward, lays it wide towards Atkinson. Atkinson in field, Berenguer just on the edge of the box, the ball. Cuts back in field, looking for an opportunity to shoot, spins it in off his left foot. It bounces off the legs then of Retre, almost dropped for Kolakowski. Sydney FC get the ball away, instantly lose it. Adam Lafondre has closed down very quickly. Former Bolton Wanderers striker, not able to hold on to the ball. Atkinson does well, gets away from a couple of challenges away from King and Bomjohan, down towards the byline. Sliding challenge from Caceres, and he knocks the ball behind for a third Melbourne City corner of the game. And we've only had 4 minutes of the match.
1: Ned, I don't think you've actually had a breath yet either, because Melbourne City have absolutely come out firing here in this grand final. And it's testament to them that their energy is so high. Sydney FC diving in left, right and centre, not being able to contain these youngsters.
0: Yes, the pace of the game so far has been something to behold. It's another corner kick and maybe another opportunity for a short one. Berenguer in there as well with Luna. It's rolled short towards Berenguer. Swings it in with his right boot. Almost dropped for Atkinson, then couldn't bring it under control. And so a chance for Sydney to bring it away. Caceres out towards the left touchline. And Barbarouskas couldn't get near the ball. And Sydney look a little rattled at the moment. It's just, they're just not able to get a foot on the ball, slow the game down and calm it down. It is all Melbourne City in these opening exchanges. Jamison plays it forward. Kolakowski's dropped a little deep just to lay the ball out towards that left-hand touchline, out towards Tilio. Played into Reese. Portuguese central defender slides it across the back line to Roston Griffiths. City just

0: slowing it down a little now with Griffith going out towards the left-hand touchline, closed down by Lafondre. And still maintaining possession of the ball, a home side. Atkinson cuts infield, trying to get away from Bomjohan. Bomjohan scurrying after him, but can't quite get to him. On it goes to Jamieson. Good direct ball forward into the feet of Florent Berenguer. The Frenchman lays it back to Scott Jamieson, who's closed down quickly by Luke Bratton. Running into trouble there, Scott Jamieson in the end has to knock the ball out over the sideline. It's a throw to Sydney FC. Scott Jamieson, I think, felt he was being fouled by Bratton. Chris Beath was in a good position, giving nothing in his favour then. So, Rattray, former Melbourne City man, throws the ball forward onto the head of Bobo. And the ball turned out over the sideline. Sydney FC just encroaching into Melbourne City territory for almost the first time in the match so far. Rattray, though, throws the ball all the way back to Alex Wilkinson. He rolls the ball back to the skipper, Tom Hewitt-Bell, rolls the ball out into the feet of Warland. Ben Warland out towards King. King down the touchline, Bomjohan to King. King back into the feet of Bratton. He's quickly put under pressure by Kolakowski, but does well, swings it out to the right touchline. Rattray forward towards Lafondre, right-hand edge of the penalty area, pulls the ball back into the middle, and Rhys was taking no chances there whatsoever. However, his clearance only went to Luke Bratton. Now Lafondre has the ball once again, back to Bratton, over towards the right-hand touchline, swings it in towards the edge of the area, headed on, looking for Lafondre. Lafondre can't get there, and it goes behind for a goal kick. 7 minutes gone, seven breathless minutes so far here at Amy Park, and it's still 0-0 so far. Imagine both coaches would like the side just to sort of calm it a little bit, because it's a bit frenetic at this stage.
1: Yeah, I think Sydney FC put their foot on the ball a little bit more there, and we're able to keep possession. But you can see, for the people that can't see it at home or wherever they're listening from, Melbourne City like to go from a back four to a back three in attack. So you can really see them throw numbers forward and try and link up in that middle, because Sydney FC play with a box middle four. And if they can overload that sort of central area, they can get more balls going forward.
0: Ball punted downfield by Sydney FC, and Tom Glover's had to come a long way out of his goal and just shielded the ball out over the sideline there, with Adam Lafondre closing him down quickly. Had to be certain the ball was going out then. Ball passed back into him by Rhys. Now he's on his own line, and Bobo has almost stolen in there and got a foot on the ball. There was inches in that before the big Brazilian striker got a touch on that ball and would have scored one of the easiest goals of his career from about 30 centimetres out.
1: It's always the slower pass that gets the keeper, because you always have to take an extra touch to get it and switch it out, because you don't want to just give up possession. So you've got to take a touch across your goal, which is always very dangerous, and a striker can sniff that out from a mile away. And he did get a touch on it, actually, but Glover just had more on the ball than he did.
0: Bobo and Lafondre up front as well, two strikers who seem to grow an extra leg and get a metre quicker around the penalty box if there's a chance of a goal. Nicely brought down off the chest of Race, played forward towards Atkinson, who just gets a little nudge in the back from Joel King.
1: Nice little pat on the back on the way through, just to patronise and get up, son.
0: Well, an awful lot in that, but Atkinson taking the free kick for his side, and it's back with Austin Griffiths. Race, direct ball forward, looking for Kolakowski. Warland just cushions a header down, and a nice touch then from Joel King as well. Calmly rolled the ball back into his area to his skipper, Alex Wilkinson. Long ball downfield. Adam Lafondre beaten in the air, as you would expect by Race. He's got a bit of a height advantage on him.
1: I think Sydney FC are definitely looking for that counter-attack on that transition as they go from 3 to 4.
0: Nice play out on the left, cutting inside by Tilio. Tried to slide the ball in his box, but gets a second chance. Turned in Retipian, but it bounced back into his path. He stabbed the ball goalwards. Again, another deflection, and it goes behind for another corner kick. But frightening acceleration and pace.
1: He's got unbelievable technique, and then just to get the volley off on the mid-run as well. That deflection could have gone either way at that point, but just past the post.
0: Corner swung in from Luna. Gets a flick on, goes goalwards then. And I don't think Tilio knew that ball was coming, and it

0: Tim rather than him attacking the ball, and it looped behind with Tom Heuer-Belt stranded in the middle of his goal. That would have been 1-0 if that had bounced in rather than wide of that post, because nobody was getting near that.
1: No, the big clump of players at the front post made it very difficult for Howard Bell. He just reached out his arms and just thought, I'm just going to block the goal here wherever it goes. Ended up reaching Tilio at the back post and couldn't fire it home.
0: I think it hit his shoulder, actually, from looking at it again on the replay. So, yeah, there wasn't a lot of direction with that, as Berenguer lays the ball right to it. Galloway swings it down the right touch on. This little flick off the head of King. Warland comes across and gets there just in time on that right-hand edge of the field.
1: It's this point in time in the grand final that you want to get your second wind, because that anxiousness and that anxiety that's been building up is really starting to ache your bones at this point in time, and you want your second wind to start kicking in. Especially for Sydney FC, I feel like they've got that knife-edge feeling right now.
0: Full on the ball from Caceres, deep inside his own half. Ball played back into the middle by King again, very casually. And Ben Warland probably wasn't quite as casual with the ball played into him. And there's a challenge from Atkinson, who's penalised them, bringing down Caceres in the middle of the park. And so Sydney FC have a chance to release the pressure. Bratton has the ball rolled into his feet, plays it on towards Wilkinson. Wilkinson has won three championships with Sydney. Five premierships all up. Won a couple when he was with the Central Coast Mariners as well, without actually taking out a grand final, as the ball's headed into the path of Bobo for Sydney FC, working away down the right. It's driven into the box by Barbarouche, looking for Bobo, but he was beaten to it by Berenguer, who's surrounded by the two Sydney players. They're one either side, but manages to knock the ball into the legs of Costa Barbarouches. The ball rolls behind.
1: Berenguer did well there. He actually tracked back quite considerably and tracked that run and diffused that Sydney FC attack really well. And I think that's what's going to happen for City if they're looking to counter their attacking prowess of Sydney FC.
0: He's a player actually who's really improved in the last couple of years. I think the first season here, people had doubts about him as a proposed on the edge of the box, looking for the ball. Grace hoofs it into the air, out towards the touchline. Jamison tussling with Barbarouches for it. Bratton's there, stubs it forward now, towards Caceres, out towards the right, towards Retre, swings the ball into the middle. Austin Griffiths does well, intercepts it, played away, out towards Luna, then Berenguer just kept it on that left-hand touchline by Melbourne City. And then as they launch the ball forward, this time Kolakowski's beaten in the air, and it's Sydney's turn now to turn the screws and put some pressure on City. Working away down the right, Barbarouches tries to play it back out towards the touchline and Retre. And bounces away over the touchline. It's a throw this time for Melbourne City. Just going back to Berenguer, I remember the first season here, people were maybe a bit underwhelmed. He came in as a marquee and people thought he wasn't really delivering, but he looks a different player now. He's probably being used in a different role from how he was when he first arrived.
1: It's also had a lot to do with his injuries and the fact that he's had to spend a lot of time on the rehab track. And I think City have just put a lot of time and effort into making him a great athlete again.
0: He's a key component in this side now as a throw-in for Sydney FC. Galloway will take that. Scott Galloway yet to win an A-League championship. He was part of a squad that won the Premiers, played at Melbourne Victory many years ago, but didn't feature in the grand final that year. Ball's rolled back by Sydney FC to keeper Tom Heuer-Belt. 14-15 season is the only year that Sydney have featured in the grand final and lost, beaten by Melbourne Victory right here in Amy Park. And that's an omen for Melbourne City. As Wilkinson has the ball, plays it on towards Bratton, rolled back to the feet of Warland. Warland jinking forward, slides it in the middle of the park into the feet of Retre.
1: Sydney FC just looking to open up the central passages of play with Melbourne City as they step forward to press the player on the ball. You see Caceres and Bratton sitting in holes and trying to turn and find the feet of Lafondre and Boba up front. And Barbarouches up front, sorry.
0: All the bees in there anyway.
1: Too many bees.
0: Kolakowski. Oh, can't control the ball, although great work from Aidan O'Neill to battle Bobo and win the ball back. Gives it on to Jamieson, slides it forward to Kolakowski. This time his touch again is a bit poor, runs away to the right towards Retro, although gets the ball back again now in towards goal. Stabs it forward into the path of Tilio. Tilio, a little back heel then, might get dropped for City on the edge of the box. Atkinson's there, turns, faces towards goal. Support from Galloway on the right. Cuts infield, Galloway away from one chance. Might have a chance. Go here, left footed, bounces back off the first challenge from Bratton. City still have possession of the ball. Jamieson's there looking for someone to play it to downfield. Looks for Tilio. Tilio slides into Luke Bratton, who goes to ground. And Bratton wins the free kick for his side. Just mentioned as well, Kolakowski's also got fairly heavy strapping on his right knee. He's out in the starting lineup. Craig Noon on the bench for City. Very similar setup on his right knee, too. Bratton has the ball just behind the centre circle inside his own half. Sprays it out towards the right touchline. Retre's there. Rolled back to Bratton. Bratton goes cross-field. Bonjahan lets the ball slide under his foot. I'm not too sure if he meant to let it go under his foot then, but it went in behind Joel King and out over the touchline. It's a throw for Melbourne City. With, just over a quarter of an hour having raced by here at Amy Park. It's still scoreless here on ABC News Radio all around Australia and also via the ABC Listen app. Welcome to you wherever you're joining us from today. Melbourne City taking on Sydney FC in the decider, grand final. Will it be a third consecutive championship for Sydney FC or a first ever one for Melbourne City? King brings the ball down nicely on the halfway line. Let's run into the path of Alex Wilkinson. Warland to King. King chips it down the touchline. Lafondre does well to take it down on his chest and then, you know, Race give him a little nudge in the back. Then I think he also passed the ball into his head whilst he was lying down on the floor. Lafondre not particularly concerned by that.
1: Oops. <Yeah. laughs>
0: Chris Beath was more bothered than the striker.
1: It's deadly for Sydney FC, this area. Bratton has exquisite ball delivery in this sort of area. Left side, in-swinger curling, free kick. He even has something what he's capable of.
0: It's 35 to 40 metres out over on the left-hand touchline. Fires it in deep towards the back.

0: He was free as a bird at the back stick. Atkinson goes up for the header, and I think maybe just misinterpreted the bounce, Barbarousis, a little bit, but also surprised at how well he controlled it under the circumstances, and then was unable to get a second piece on it. But Berengay getting on top of him quickly.
1: There's a first corner for Sydney FC, swung into the box by Bratton. Gets a second chance to play the ball back in as it was rolled into his path then by Caceres, and he tried to fizz it into the box as it was bouncing in towards him. Couldn't keep it down. It goes behind for a Melbourne City goal kick.
0: Bruce Race absolutely jumping vertically over the pack to get rid of that danger for City. Absolutely extinguishing the brilliant ball in by Luke Bratton. Makes it look easy.
1: Yeah, it's funny, some of those big central defenders who do seem to be dominant in the air, but his head and ran out over the line for a throw to Sydney FC. King takes it, throws it back towards Ben Warland, the former Adelaide player who's battled a couple of knee reconstructions in his time with Sydney FC and getting a decent run in the side now, mostly due to the absence of Ryan McGowan. Chance for him to play in this grand final. He has the ball at his feet now, midway inside the Sydney FC half. Out to the touchline, and King's there. Forward to Bonjahan. He goes all the way back to Warland. I think Steve Corriger will be a little happier with this and the pace it's being played at now. They've drawn a little of the sting from Melbourne City, although as that ball's played forward then into the middle of the park, Bobo went to ground under the challenge from Race. The referee gives the free kick straight away. It's played out towards the right-hand side of the field, and Wilkinson rolls it on towards Retray, just pushing Melbourne City back into their own half as Warland forward towards Bonjahan, who took a while to keep hold of the ball and almost gave it to Luna. He's racing forward now. On he goes towards Barbarousis, in towards goal, right foot strike. What a strike it is, too, from Costa Barbarousis out of absolutely nothing. Bonjahan almost lost possession, somehow maintained it, and as he turned goalwards, rolled it into the path of Barbarousis, who unleashed a mighty right foot shot to put Sydney FC in front with 20 minutes on the clock. It's Melbourne City 0, Sydney FC 1.
0: Exquisite finish by Barbarousis here. He can't have hit it any better. Tommy Glover had no chance going across his right-hand side. He's made an effort to put it out of the net, but unfortunately for City fans, their hearts are broken as Sydney FC take the lead 1-0. It did come from nothing. Bonjahan just pokes it through to Barbarousis, and it's almost as if the sliding tackle that he has to unleash onto the ball as he's shooting it generates a sort of power that you can only dream of as a striker. Absolutely brilliant from Barbarousis. Now, City have been brokenhearted here, but I think they've got enough in their belt to come back. But will it break their hearts? Is Sydney FC going to stand back and just park the bus from now, or are they going to continue to unleash going forward?
1: Third goal in an A-League Grand Final 2 for Costa Barbarousis, who's looking for his fifth A-League Championship as well. Obviously, spells previously with Melbourne Victory and with Brisbane Roar. He's another with a wealth of Grand Final experience. And is it that Grand Final experience that's helped Sydney FC weather the storm here and take the chance when it came their way? It wasn't an easy chance. It was a long-range effort from Barbarousis, who's surging forward again now, playing it into Retray, who's down near the byline, right-hand edge of the area. Jamieson closing him down. Barbarousis picks the ball up once again from Jamieson's attempted clearance. Retray in support, in behind him, gives it back to Bratton, though, who's in space to get the cross in, although quickly closed down by Luna. And knocked out towards the sideline for a throw-in for Sydney FC. As Sydney noses in front here, Bratton plays it on to Retray, loses possession. Berengar forward towards Kolakowski. Not got a lot of support around him, but turns, goes forward, gives it on to Tilio, back to Kolakowski. Tilio felt he was being held back there, but Kolakowski still sprinting forward, twisting, turning. Gives it on to Atkinson on the right-hand edge of the box. Can he get the shot away?
0: Yeah.
1: Yes, he does! Fires it into the top corner! An instant response from Melbourne City. 2 minutes later, and Melbourne City hit back through the young guns. Kolakowski, he had no one around him. He weaved and jicked his way downfield, rolled it into Atkinson.

0: Atkinson, it looked like there was nothing on. But Atkinson picked his spot, stuck it in the top corner, levels things up here. We have got some grand final on our hands. It's Melbourne City 1, Sydney FC 1.
1: Kolakowski has absolutely destroyed this Sydney defence with his blistering speed and his ability to keep the ball under control. He hit about five defenders around him and he pokes out and he finds Atkinson on the far-hand side, on the right-hand side. Atkinson takes one touch, fakes the shot and then sticks it top corner. Absolutely unreachable for Howard Bell. It's one of those ones where you know you've got to get low for it as a keeper, but he's just stuck it in the top corner. What calm, precise football from Atkinson. He's actually a defender,
0: which is
1: amazing.
0: First goal in the competition since round 13 when he scored against the Central Coast Mariners. What a time to add another goal to his resume. Yeah, he came in originally as a right back, but then he got pushed further forward. He's just a good footballer.
1: Yeah.
0: And you can see that as well from just the way he didn't panic in the box then. He was faced up by Joel King, and he didn't have an awful lot to aim at. I wasn't sure he was going to shoot from there. Narrowest of margins, but he managed to pick his spot and stick the ball in the top corner. Or ball played across the Melbourne City goal here, and Galloway at the back post just had to hook it out towards the sideline. There's a bit of hesitancy there at the back from Adam Lafondre's ball. Well,
1: everyone needs to take a breath.
0: After the frenetic first 20 minutes, it looked like it was calming down. Then two goals with that inside a couple of minutes. And the challenge from Luke Bratton here, it was a clumsy challenge as well, which has earned a yellow card for Bratton. Just left his leg trailing in there on Aidan O'Neill. So, first yellow card of the game so far.
1: Bratton has come in, studs up. And he's received a yellow card. But in all honesty, could be close to a red. After what I've seen in the Euros, I feel like that was close to as a red as that you could get in a grand final. And I feel he's just underdone there. But Atkinson certainly let Bratton know with a couple of stern words after that tackle that it won't be had.
0: Just checking that there isn't any VAR check on that, because as you say, it's one where if the officials look to that again, they might deem his studs were a little too high there and a slightly reckless challenge. And if it wasn't a grand final, it's the sort of challenge you might have seen a red card brandished early on. I don't want to see either side go down to 10 men really in this game. It's been a good even contest all the way through as the ball's flicked off the heel of Luna, played forward by Caceres in towards Bonjahan, who goes to ground. City win the ball back. It's the goal scorer Atkinson, scorer of the equaliser. He's got Galloway on the overlap. Players at the back of the box. Galloway chips it in. Headed goal. It's a wide. Berenguer got there. It was a free header, but he failed to hit the target. Great play and attack again from Melbourne City. Galloway made a great run, galloping down the right-hand side, went in on the overlap, and he set it up perfectly for Florian Berenguer. He just couldn't direct his header goalwards. Let off for Sydney FC.
1: Galloway looks up and he's actually probably steering it towards Kolakowski, who ducks at the last second for Berenguer. May have just put him off a slight tinge, but he couldn't. He was trying to head it down and get it on target, but missed it in a matter of centimetres.
0: Well, all happening here. It's one apiece at the moment as Retre is tussling on the far side of the field with Marco Tilio. Tilio goes to ground. Home fans pleased that they got the decision there from the officials. So it's a free kick to Melbourne City. 27 minutes played here. One apiece is the score. Rolled forward up towards Berenguer. Loses out under the challenge of Caceres. The referee had a good long think about that. Luke Bratton also voicing his displeasure in there. He's just picked up that yellow card. Maybe needs to bite his tongue a little more, Luke Brand, not to pick up another. Atkinson gets in between a couple of challenges. Did well to hold onto the ball with King and Bonjahan around him. Galloway rolls it across the back line in towards Griffiths.
1: You kind of think if that whole Perth Glory sort of transfer had happened, what this City team would look like.
0: Yeah.
1: Just kind of, as a City fan, thankful that it didn't happen, but thankful that they're here on grand final night.
0: Atkinson. Yeah, did sign for Perth Glory, but had the transfer cancelled basically due to issues around COVID. Ball chipped forward by Bonjahan. Lafondre does well to peel away from O'Neill, who does even better to stick his foot back in there and win the ball back for Melbourne City. Patrick Kisnorbo down on the sideline, still coaching as well, barking instructions out to his players. Luna rolls the ball back to Griffiths. Out towards the right, towards Galloway. Galloway forward to Atkinson. Luna, Uruguayan, holds onto the ball, gives it to Atkinson, who's the ball knocked into his legs by the former City contingent. The Sydney FC side, Caceres. King takes the throw, goes back towards Warland. And on to Alex Wilkinson. Warland fires it forward. Turned on by Barbarossa, scorer of the Sydney FC goal. Goes out over the sidelines, a throw for Sydney. Wilkinson. Back to Warland. On to Caceres now, looking for a bit of movement in front of him. Goes out towards the left-hand touchline. It was too far in front of Adam Lafondra. So it's a throw for Melbourne City.
1: Sydney FC does a similar sort of tactic where their central midfielder drops into the back line and creates a sort of false three at the back and just pulls out the City defenders and trying to manipulate the space in that central area.
0: It's proved successful for them. That was the one real tweak that Steve Corica made when he came in from to take over from Graham Arnold. It's very much been his way of organising the side. We've seen over those past couple of years, and great skill on the touchline there from Marco Tilio. Look, the ball had gone beyond him and was going out over the sideline, but he managed to juggle it, bring it down, play it infield, and City still have possession. Aidan O'Neill, former Burnley youngster, plays the ball back towards Race. Across the back line he goes towards Rostin Griffiths. Griffiths looking downfield. An awful lot directly in front of him. It's a bit far away at the moment as Beringer, though, is picked out by Race. It was a great ball downfield. Goes wide towards Tilio, out towards the left. Closed down by two Sydney players. Back towards Scott Jamieson he goes. Jamieson fancies a surge into the box. Can he get a crossing on his left foot? Closed down quickly by Rettray, but he's won his side a corner kick. Fifth corner of the match for Melbourne City so far. Half an hour gone, one apiece the score, but City on the press again.
1: City just looking for the, you know, differential, like, ball through. I think they've gone with a little bit more ball over the top now. So they've just changed their tactics a little bit, trying to find that forward pass by a 10 rather than, you know, strikers.
0: Corner from Luna, swung in under the crossbar, punched away well by Hugh Bell. Now brought down by Bobo, didn't get the clearance properly then. Nathaniel Atkinson had a go from the edge of the box, takes a deflection behind, but another corner kick for Melbourne City, and another good spell of pressure being exerted by the home side here, the grand final hosts. Sydney FC players are wandering back up to their bench after doing a warm-out. The City players have just done exactly the same at the other end. There's Luna and Berenger standing over the ball with a possible short corner here. Costa Barbarousis is trying to hedge them off. Berenger does well, gets the ball into his left foot, slides it towards the top of the area, towards Galloway. Back it goes towards Luna. Played into the area towards Atkinson, whose first touch wasn't a great one. Looked like he tried to take it in his path and then pivot round towards goal and swing the cross in. And just knocked it out over the sideline, and it's a goal kick for Melbourne City.
1: Slight different variation. You see Sydney FC trying to pre-imagine what's going to happen for that short corner variation for Melbourne City, but they just changed it up and looked for the ball backwards. Just too many touches by City there, and not capitalising on spreading the Sydney FC wide defenders.
0: Goal kick downfield by Hugh Bell and picked up by King onto Bratton. Bratton squeezed between Kolakowski and Luna, goes to ground, wins a free kick for his side. Bratton waiting to take it. Luna standing about 10 centimetres in front of him to try to prevent him, but Bratton has moved the ball. He's played it across towards Wilkinson. Down the right it goes towards Rettray. On to Barbarousis. Back to Wilkinson. Across the centre circle he goes to Caceres, who's just dropped to that back line just to help out there as well. Forward towards Rettray, down the line to Barbarousis, who stepped over the ball. Jamieson wasn't fooled by that, waited for the ball and knocked out over the sideline at the end for a throw-in for Melbourne City. thrown infield quickly. And O'Neill's there. City looking to spread the play quickly from left to right. Atkinson, Galloway on the overlap. A couple of options downfield from him, although going back towards the left, not a great ball from Atkinson. Fired that one straight in towards Barbarousas, who was barged off the ball by Jamieson. Free kick to Sydney FC. You just see Atkinson then was fuming with himself after he played that ball, realised he'd taken the wrong option.
1: Hands on head, that telling gesture by somebody who's just made a colossal mistake and just hoping that your defender's going to cover up for you.
0: Scott Jamieson did it, but then flattened Costa Barbarousas. As King has the ball now on the left touchline, rolled back to Warland. Sydney with a steady, patient build-up here. Warland out towards the right, towards Wilkinson. And Sydney pressing them down. Kolakowski sprinting cross-field. Forward it goes towards Bobo, but Race got in there with the challenge, and then Luke Brown's gone and slid in with the challenge again. It looks like his studs were showing, and there's two Melbourne City players down. Tilio was victim of the first one. Luke Brown has already gone into the referee's book, and I'm sure that's exactly what is being pointed out at the moment by the Melbourne City players. Luke Brown less than impressed by some of what's being said out there, and Scott Jamieson is just calming his teammates down. I think he's trying to say he doesn't want to see a yellow card come out here for Luke Brown. But Luke Brown could find himself in trouble here.
1: He's just given him a yellow card, which just means it's his second yellow.
0: His hands on his legs at the moment. I was trying to watch all the action on the monitor because there was so much happening out there with what was happening. Luke Brown, hands on knees, has got a second yellow card. He is off. And Luke Brown is out of the game. Sydney FC down to 10 men. And all the players within a 3 square metres out in the field. He looked devastated, Luke Brown. A second yellow card, and off he goes. It was a reckless lunge. And we're waiting for an actual replay to see what happened. But regardless, he lunged in, stud showing.
1: And he collected Tilio. Tilio's got some amazing feet, and he's got some amazing foot skills. So the first one that got him the yellow card was a ferocious tackle in itself. And the studs up challenge as he lunges in, he's got both feet in the air. He kind of jumps into the tackle. Tilio gets a slight touch on it before Bratton gets there. Bratton absolutely heartbroken here, as he would be. Unfortunately for Sydney FC, they go a man down in the grand final.
0: I'm just looking out there at the moment. Steve Corica is giving directions and giving instructions to his team in terms of a reshuffle. It looks like Bomyahan will go into the middle of the park alongside Caceres, and Lafondra will come out to the left. So they'll just have one up front. Lafondra on the left, Barbarousas on the right, and then Bomyahan in the middle of the park alongside Caceres. We've just seen the replay again, and he did make a lot of contact with Tilio, but he didn't get the ball.
1: No.
0: And he slid in and he studs her up. And that is likely to be a yellow card every day of the week for Luke Brown as an experienced player, but he's kicking himself. And I think if he had his time again, he wouldn't have lunged in with that challenge. It's in the middle of the park. It wasn't an area where he needed to dive in and make the challenge. Two yellow cards and he's out of the game. Sydney FC down to 10 men. And we've got 8 minutes until half-time here. It's one apiece. We are actually, it looks like we're going to see a change here straight away from Sydney FC. I thought they might be happy to settle Bomyahan into the middle of the park, but Harry van der Sarg is going to come on. Who makes way for him? Van der Sarg will come on, Retro will go into the middle of the park, and van der Sarg will go in at the back. And it's Bobo who is out of the game, and he also looks devastated. This is the knock-on effect of that. The Brazilian striker got it, devastated that he basically has to come off due to the sending off.
1: Is it necessary though? Wouldn't you just play it out for a little bit just to have a look how you cope? I mean, he's not the most mobile of players, but he certainly can do a job up top holding the ball up and being a receiver of feet and linking with players as they make runs forward. It's an interesting measure by Corica.
0: And look, Bonjahan's played in the middle of midfield before. When he was at Wanderers, he often played in the centre of the park then in particular. So I thought that was going to be how they'd settle, but no, straight away the change is made and van der Sarg into the action, and straight away the ball's played out to him on the right-hand side of the field.
1: Retro goes into the centre with Caceres, both playing as the sixes still. Lafondra up top,

0: bomb your hands on the left-hand side.
1: Well.
0: To be fair, I'd take king off.
1: There are all the different options there for Steve Crocker. But as you say, it's happened so quickly.
0: Just give him 5 minutes to settle. It's not like a keeper situation where your keeper's been subbed off, your keeper's got a red card, and you need to make that tactical change straight away. Even just ride it out till half time.
1: Absolutely. Now, you can see there's a lot of feeling out there on the field. Steve Corica is fuming. He's talking away to Daniel Elder, the fourth official, in quite heated tones. A couple more challenges flying in as well. I'm sure he's just keen to get through till half time now. 6.5 minutes till the half time break here. And Sydney FC with a one man disadvantage. Ball played up towards Lafonda. He gets the header to flick it on towards Barbarousas, but City can outnumber them now at the back and pick the ball up once again. It goes back towards Glover. Rolled on towards Race.
0: And we all know as footballers, playing against 10 men means nothing. I mean, it's sometimes harder because they start to park the bus a little bit more and you have to find ways to get around them. And then they just counter.
1: And we mentioned before, plenty of experience in this Sydney FC side as well. Players who've been there and done it all before, especially in grand finals. And they'll be drawing on all of that experience now to move on from here for the remainder of this match. I think they will make up for it for Luke Bratton, sat in the dressing room, and also for Bobo, sat on the bench, having been taken out of the action of Sydney reshuffle. Adrian Luna plays it back to O'Neill. O'Neill out to Jamieson. Sydney sitting very deep now, all back in the final third of the field. Tilio to O'Neill. O'Neill fires it forward, looking for the run of Kolakowski. Maybe that's just one of those issues there as well, where with Sydney so squeezed at the back and not an awful lot of space, just overplaying it a little bit there, trying to get that ball in towards Kolakowski.
0: Sydney FC quite deep too, so a ball over the top in that type of area needs a backspin like you would have on a pool table to keep it in. So just a little bit of frustration there, I think, from Sydney. If you play to their strengths and play and draw the Sydney FC players out, you'll probably get some fruit at the end of that play, but not by lobbing it over the top.
1: Bonjahan plays it forward. It's cut out by Race. Does well then. Brings it down. Plays it infield towards O'Neill. Back it goes towards Rostin Griffiths. And City will be looking to find some space here. Down the left-hand side of the field, it goes towards Tilio. Back it goes to Jamieson. He rolls it into the feet of Griffiths. On again towards Luna, gets away from Caceres in the middle of the park. Luna to Tilio. Jamieson's made a forward run down the left, played in there towards Luna, gets away from one chance. He got caught just as he got away with the ball initially and stumbled to the floor. Chris Beath, though, let play continue. Down on the floor and clutching at his head is Alex Bonjahan, who had a minor collision there after that ball had already moved on. And because it's a head injury, they've stopped play straight away to get some treatment on towards him.
0: He didn't really go in for the tackle. He kind of stood up in front of Luna and just slipped, in front of Tilio, and slipped. And just as Tilio tried to rise above the challenge, just clipped the back of his head. And he's gone down quite hard. And, of course, we know concussion and all those studies now that they must take a timeout and must bring the physio on to make sure that he's all okay.
1: Thumbs up the physio as well.
0: Physio.
1: So he is okay to carry on. Although he'll have to still go off to the side of the field here. Adrian Luna did the right thing incidentally before, just going back to that little incident where he looked like he was caught as he was on the way through, but tried to stay on his feet, didn't get the free kick, but it would have been a free kick in a very threatening position, 5 metres or so outside the penalty area. As it is, Sydney briefly down to 9 players. Bonjahan's back on the field now, so back up to their full complement of 10. If you're just joining us, 1 apiece is the score, but Sydney FC down to 10 men. Ball fed back across, goal here by Tilio. Hugh Abel did very well to take it into his midriff and drop down onto the ground. Luke Bratton sent off, 2 yellow cards received in the first half, and 2 goals coming in the space of 2 minutes. What we see on the scoreboard at the moment, Barbarousas is putting Sydney in front and Atkinson hitting the equaliser shortly afterwards for Melbourne City. Ball played forward by Tilio. Is that a late challenge again then? Going in on O'Neill, this time Van der Sar.

0: free kick is the outcome. No card shown on this occasion. Again, another late challenge. Galloway has the ball on the right. Rolls it back towards Griffiths. As you mentioned before, Leicester sending players forward now. More room for Galloway and for Jamieson, fullbacks, to get forward. Racing Griffiths in the middle of the park and in the centre circle. Nobody near them at the moment as Lafonda's dropping deeper. Played forward towards Atkinson. Tries to pivot and turn on the edge of the box. Gets briefly caught in possession. Bonjahan comes away with the ball. Onto Caceres. Goes back now again towards Joel King. King fires it downfield. This is what we're going to see now, though. Only Griffiths and Reese there on the halfway line. They gratefully collect that ball up.
1: They've stopped going to three at the back, City. I think now they're almost throwing too many players forward and not opening the Sydney FC defence up in those wide areas.
0: Jamieson plays the ball infield, stamped wide by O'Neill. Berenger brings it down on his leg. He's got Tilio in behind him, but instead goes down to the byline, looks to get the cross in here, hangs it up. Attacking the ball was Luna, but headed clear by Sydney FC, dropping down for Griffiths, being urged to shoot by the home fans. Played out to the right towards Galloway. Atkinson cuts in off the right touchline. Can he feed it through to Lunas? Lunas got in behind the defenders. It goes to Grant. Is it a penalty? Yes, it is. According to Chris Beath, he points to the spot. He was well positioned. He had a good long look at it. And as Luna got in it behind Anthony Caceres, Luna went to ground. Looked like there was contact. And there's no question they'll be looking at this. Steve Corica again fuming in the Sydney FC technical area, and the Sydney FC players not happy as well. But Chris Beath has made the call, he's pointed to the spot. Melbourne City have the chance to take the lead. We're just going to look at this on replay once again. He got in behind the defender, and there was definitely contact. Caceres reached out with his left leg, he's caught the right leg of Luna and brought him down, and he's just inside the penalty area as well. And shot on the back of his heel. It was accidentally, he was going for the ball, yeah. But Luna just got his body in the right position there. He's brought him down, shot on the back of his ankle, no doubt whatsoever. And it's a penalty kick, and it's Scott Jamieson who's already standing over the ball, ready to take this one and fire it goalwards. Jamieson then against the youngster, Hewitt Bell, and his seventh A-League start. Jamieson fires it home, and City take the lead. The 10 men of Sydney FC have gone behind. And Melbourne City inch ever closer towards that maiden A-League title. And it's the skipper, Scott Jamieson, who flexes his muscles in front of the City fans. They feel the party is getting closer, right on the stroke of half-time. It's Melbourne City 2, Sydney FC 1.
1: I really want to just point out the fact that Atkinson looped this nice little path into Luna's path, and just created this something out of nothing sort of passage of play, which is Caceres has the run of Luna in his way, but he just sees him pop up at the last second and creates a tackle that just inside the box. You'd be brokenhearted as Caceres, but big ups to Jamieson, who fires it home, sending Howard Bell the wrong way. Makes it look easy. 2-1 City.
0: Scott Jamieson has never won anything in his lengthy A-League career until they won the Premier's Plate this season. And now he could be picking up the Premier's Plate as well as the A-League Championship.

0: the end of the first half here. Sydney FC may be down to 10 men. I'm sure they're going to keep throwing things at Melbourne City in this second half. But can City add another one towards the end of this half now? They've got the ball pushing forward down the right flank. Back it goes from Galloway into Raitt on the halfway line. And he rolls it into the feet of Berenguer. There's old heads at the back, Rostin Griffiths and the Portuguese defender Nuno Reis slowing it down. Ball played forward now. Wilkinson in towards Kolakowski. The ball hits Kolakowski, brings it down into the box. Rolled back towards Berenguer. Berenguer jinking one way and then the other, trying to get away from Van der Sar. Little back heel in towards feet of Jamieson. Swings the cross into the middle. Warland's there to get that ball away. And in the air by Rostin Griffiths, heads it back in towards goal. It runs all the way through, goes out for a goal kick. Late bit of pressure here at the end of this half. Almost played 3 minutes of additional time. And Sydney FC desperate to get in the dressing room at half-time here. Steve Corica not looking happy down on the side of the field.
1: I dare say we're going to see Sydney FC go long on any opportunity they can to defuse the pressure that they're feeling at the moment.
0: Again, this is why I'm baffled about the decision to take Bobo off straight away. As the big centre forward, you know, who's got more chance of winning a ball in the air, to hold on to it, to bring it down. Instead, now they've got Adam Lafondre, who's a great striker, but he's less likely to win an aerial challenge against Rhys and Griffiths and hold on to the ball. And so Bobo is sitting.
1: It's like taking off Fornaroli.
0: Yeah.
1: Just because someone's made some disastrous tackles. And I mean, I feel for Chris Beith. It's hard decisions to make, but they'll. Pretty clean cut to me.
0: Well, the first one, as you say, was almost marginal red.
1: Marginal red, yeah.
0: And the second one, I don't think there's any complaints about.
1: And they're still making late challenges. Yeah. I mean, I'm all for pressing the ball and high pressure and making sure things happen, but late tackles is not for me.
0: Well, there in the background is Chris Beith blowing the whistle for the half-time break here. Melbourne City are 45 minutes away from claiming their first ever A-League title, as Steve Corica, furious, makes his way up the tunnel at the half-time break. Patrick Kisnorbo still with the moon boot on and the crutch, makes his way quietly after him. And the Sydney FC players here, they've got a lot to work on at half-time when they're back in the dressing room here, because they've got a mountain to climb. With one man less and a goal down, they've got an awful lot to do here to get back on level terms here and make it three titles in a row. Scott Jamieson adding that penalty to put City in front on half-time. And that after the two quick-fire goals we saw earlier in the half. Costa Barbarousas, a stunning strike to put Sydney in front. And an equally impressive return from Nathaniel Atkinson as well to level things up just 2 minutes later. Then the pivotal moment came on 35 minutes when the second yellow card was shown to Luke Bratton. That's left Sydney a man short. It's caused a reshuffle already. One of the substitutions has been burnt by Sydney FC too. And so they find themselves now with that man down. They've got an awful lot to do at half-time. I don't know what Steve Corrigan is going to say to them as well at half-time. Once you go a man down, that's bad enough. Get him into the dressing room at half-time at one apiece, then reshuffle. But that penalty right on half-time, and again, no complaints. No qualms about the penalty whatsoever. It was a cast-iron penalty. And so Adrian Luna won it for his side. And yet for Sydney FC, instantly now, they've got to work out a way to get back into this game with a player down against the City side who are playing very well.
1: I'm so confused at the Bobo decision that... I mean, I've not coached that long in my career. I mean, I have an A license, but I'm not quite up to speed with the whole... I understand what you're trying to do. You're trying to, you know, fill the gaps. I know that you're trying to fill the gaps, but it's not like you need to do that straight away. Just breathe on it, give it a half a second, see how your players cope with the 10-man option, move players around. I don't think Bobo can play anywhere else, but I'm sure others can be manoeuvred into position. It's about being a chess master more than anything. And I don't think they're going to go into the tunnel thinking that they're out of the game. Certainly not. I'm sure I've been on more than enough 10-man teams to be actually come out on top. It's got nothing to do with results, how many players that you have on the field. It's how you take it to them in that second half. So for me, I'm a little bit baffled at the moment. And, you know, I don't want to feel like I'm

0: appeasing City fans or anything, but it's all going City way.
1: Look, no question at all. When you look at Sydney FC, and they've deserved what they've won over the past few years. When you get yourselves in this position, you're a man down, you can see the penalty just on the stroke of half-time, you've made a change as well, and it's not worked out for you at this stage. Everything at the moment appears to be going the way of Melbourne City, but there's always, always usually a few more twists and turns. But Patrick Kisnorbo, his half-time team talk is probably made far more straightforward by the fact they've now got in front. If you go in at one apiece against 10 men, you've basically got to give them the talk that you know, not to overcommit, how to be patient, to work at what your game plan is. Now that they know they're 2-1 up, it doesn't need to change an awful lot. Keep doing what they're doing, let Sydney come to them, and the game is going to be in their hands.
0: Yeah, and the only thing you've got to worry about as a coach is if they take a backward step because they're thinking it's won. At halftime, you want to really massage the egos, but make sure they're doing enough to eat humble pie all at the same time. You know, you want people to work for it and to make sure that you're doing each and everything that you can. And the one percenters is going to win the game for them here. And I think the way that Sydney FC are just lashing out in some of the tackles is quite daunting for me. I think overzealous in challenges. I mean, Bratton has had his fair shares of collisions over the years and some nasty tackles on him. I borderline felt it was a red card to begin with in that first yellow. And then for him not to say, look, I've gone a bit brash on that one, and then and come out and done another second challenge. Tilio is quite quick, so he probably thought, I need to make a challenge here in order to keep him at bay.